0: Another vote no, huh?
1: Yeah, well, you know, what if it is all molten lava, and because of the way the air and the atmosphere hits it, it starts squirting out like a squirt gun, you know, and all of a sudden the air starts flying all over the place.
0: Well, you're going...
1: You know, or the crack gets bigger, they can't stop it, it just starts cracking, you know what I mean?
0: Worse yet, sir, how about this? What if it's pressurized in there, and, you know, we've all blown up a balloon and then gone, see the blue balloon fly? See, that could be bad.
1: Let's say goodbye to mankind then, huh? Yeah, I think that's a bad idea, to be honest. Curiosity once killed a cat, you know?
0: Yes, and who knows what it might do to 6 billion humans.
1: Oh, man, buddy. I mean, or cover the earth with lava?
0: Nevertheless, I'm fascinated by what might be down there.
1: Well, it could be some great things we find down there. Maybe certain elements or minerals and things that are cures for things. You never know.
0: Good. Maybe even, well, hell. What if drilling down that deep actually opened a portal to hell? What if all those voices recorded in Siberia suddenly were freed, had an escape route? First time caller line, you're on the air. Hello.
2: Art.
0: Yes.
2: Hi, I'm calling from St. Louis.
0: Yes, sir.
2: First time caller. I was introduced to your enlightening program by... Actually, a television program, I'm sure you're aware of, Peter Jennings.
0: Oh, yes.
2: On the UFO study. And just wanted to let you know how grateful I am for your broadcast. I wanted to ask you, have you ever touched upon the subject of bovine spongiform encephalitis?
0: Yes.
2: Or commonly known as mad cow disease?
0: I certainly have. And as a matter of fact, they've got a show, my friend Whitley Strieber, I think coming up this next weekend, has a show which actually asks the question, is Alzheimer's actually mad cow disease?
2: Mm-hmm.
0: There's very little difference, you know,
2: right,
0: in the two, and I wonder if that could be true. Colm Kelleher, I think, is going to be the guest, and he would seem to suggest that it could be, that Alzheimer's is the same thing as mad cow. Mad cow is Alzheimer's.
2: Right. That, it could be a variant, and if I could share with you my concern... from what I understand, mad cow disease is caused by a brand new infectious agent called a prion.
0: Right.
2: Up until now, prions were never known to exist. Consequently, there is no therapy for infection by prions. And furthermore, the incubation period from the time of infection till the onset of disease, which is known to be 100% fatal, can be anywhere from 20 to 30 years.
0: That's right.
2: And what bothers me is that the federal government has not mandated to the producers of cattle that they stop feeding animal byproducts.
0: Well, I think we have in this country, or at least certain animal byproducts. It kind of makes you wonder about the burger joint you were at 30 years ago, though, huh?
2: Well, I mean, you know, the simple solution would be to put a ban on feeding animal byproducts. Right now, it's only on a voluntary basis, and it just, you know, we have no idea how many potential people are currently infected until years from now. So maybe we can start a little fire and get something done.
0: Well, the whole thing is kind of scary.
2: Right.
0: And it could be, that all of us, or virtually all of us, to some degree or another, if that would be true, could be infected. And as I said, it sure does make you wonder about... I mean, I have loved hamburgers. I have always been a hamburger guy. Since I was a little kid, I have loved hamburgers and ate scads of them. So I hate reading about this stuff, but you never know. Wildcard line, you're on the air. Hello.
3: Yes, I was just listening to this gentleman that was talking about the mad cow disease.
0: That's right, yes.
3: And there is stuff called doxycycline. That's the only thing that will pull this stuff out of your system.
0: Huh.
3: It was made specifically for this, and they've known it all along and never told anybody. And I know because we had it, we got checked, and we got rid of it.
0: You had it? Wait a minute, let me reset this. You know you had it? How do you know you had it?
3: We got tested for it. There's a test, what you call a PCR test. And you go to your health department, your doctor, you get the PCR test done, they check it. If you've got it, you take doxycycline for 2 weeks, and it pulls it out of your system. It's the only antibiotic that's made like this.
0: I didn't think it was even responsive to antibiotics.
3: Yes, it is. This is the only one that will do it.
0: Huh.
3: It was made specifically to pull stuff out of your system.
0: Well, that's certainly news to me.
3: No, honey, it's been out for quite a while in Newswatch magazine. The church got the information out about this, and there's other. I've got all the information on it. My dad was with the VA at the time they did this.
0: Do you think that mad cow and Alzheimer's are one and the same?
3: I'll tell you what it makes. HIV, mad cow disease, Alzheimer's, Parkinson's, MS, fibromyalgia, clot thick syndrome, Crohn's disease, leukemia, and cancer. It does all of this.
0: Well, I'd be the last to deny the possibility. Thank you very much. There are many who believe that cancer may be virus-based. Actually may turn out to, we don't know what causes cancer. We don't know what causes cells to suddenly become dividing, start dividing in a very accelerated, unnatural way. We have no idea what does that. We'd have it cured. There are some who think it is virus-based, and it may turn out to be. Who knows? Anyway, that's what they're going to talk about on Dreamland. I thought it was timely in view of that mention. Alzheimer's, could it actually be mad cow disease? All right, coming up in a few moments, the most loved, and hated guest that ever appears on Coast to Coast AM, Major Ed Dames. From the high desert, I'm Art Bell. 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

touch the something inside that we need so much. 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The wonder of flowers to be covered and then to burst up through tarmac to the sun again. Or to fly to the sun without burning a wing. To lie in a meadow and hear

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1: Absolutely the most loved and hated guest on this program. I mean, people are absolutely passionate about Major Ed Ames, but even his most severe critics listen to every single word he says. He's a very controversial man, the world's foremost remote viewing teacher, Edward A. Dames, Major U.S. Army retired. Is a decorated military intelligence officer and an original member of the U.S. Army Prototype Remote Viewing Training Program. And certainly he was that. I have read his entire military record. Other remote viewers have referred to Ed many times. He served as the training and operations officer for the Defense Intelligence Agency's Psychic Intelligence Collection Unit. Currently serves as executive director for the Matrix Intelligence Agency, which is a private consulting group. The technical consultant for the feature film Suspect Zero, a Tom Cruise, Paula Wagner production. Ed coached Sir Ben Kingsley, who played the role of an FBI remote viewing instructor in the movie as well. Again, the most loved and hated guest we have on this program, Major Ed Dames. You know what? Just before we break, let me serve up the usual warning. A lot of the material that you're about to hear is going to potentially be very disturbing. And so rather than have you become disturbed, unable to sleep, or have bad dreams, you should turn off the radio now. Again, a warning. Children ought not be listening to this. I would think that their parents should exercise parental control and take that radio away from them. Even the parents, some of them, ought not hear some of the material we're going to discuss. He's controversial for a reason. His nickname is Dr. Doom. And that, too, is for a good reason. Extremely controversial, and right here in a moment. Radio. Something we're going to touch on with Ed shortly is very disturbing indeed. Sir Ben Kingsley, who played the role of an FBI remote viewing instructor in the movie as well. Again, the most loved and hated guest we have on this program, Major Ed Dames. You know what? Just before we break, let me serve up the usual warning. A lot of the material that you're about to hear is going to potentially be very disturbing. And so rather than have you become disturbed, unable to sleep, or have bad dreams, you should turn off the radio now. Again, a warning. Children ought not be listening to this. I would think that their parents should exercise parental control and take that radio away from them. Even the parents, some of them, ought not hear some of the material we're going to discuss. He's controversial for a reason. His nickname is Dr. Doom. And that, too, is for a good reason. Extremely controversial, and right here in a moment. Radio.

0: Parents should exercise parental control and take that radio away from them. Even the parents, some of them, ought not hear some of the material we're going to discuss. He's controversial for a reason. His nickname is Dr. Doom. And that, too, is for a good reason. Extremely controversial, and right here, in a moment. Radio. Something we're going to touch on with Ed shortly is very disturbing indeed. You may recall last week and or perhaps even this week, if you heard the pre-play, that is to say the show that ran before this one, I believe it was the EVP show, electronic voice phenomena. You know, voices from wherever. Well, Ed is going to comment on the little child's voice, the origin of the child's voice, and on EVP itself. So, in other words, he's done some sort of remote viewing on this subject. I'm very much looking forward to that. But first, there was a second Indonesian area earthquake, a very, very large earthquake. Fortunately, no tsunami associated with it, but when it occurred, I noticed the website at coasttocoastam.com put up a headline saying, talking about the quake and saying, Ed Dames hit, ? And indeed, Ed, on the last program, predicted another really major quake in that area, albeit perhaps a couple thousand miles from where it actually happened. But in magnitude and so forth, very, very close, Ed. So you answer the question. I mean, the headline was Ed Dames hit, ? Was it an Ed Dames hit?
1: Oh, good evening, Art. It, I think that it was a hit, and we're getting better. It's been 21 years, and this skill and the science behind it is evolving. So you're going to see me stick my neck out more and more, but I'm not really sticking my neck out. We've actually discovered some ways of placing coordinates, Cartesian coordinates, and dates on events. In fact, I have another very serious event predicted, and I have a map on your Coast to Coast website showing Mount Tarawera in North Island in New Zealand.
0: Okay, I'm going to navigate to the website like about a billion other people right now. I would say, no matter what, certainly your last prediction was close enough in most respects that I think I would certainly consider it a hit.
1: We knew it would be Indonesia, but getting the exact coordinates down, the latitude, as you see, the latitude is very precise.
0: Yes.
1: Okay. Now, that's not difficult for us to do, and it does not take long. Latitude lines don't move. I mean, as the Earth spins around,
0: that's
1: the latitude
0: right.
1: line stays the same.
0: That's
1: so
0: right.
1: For remote viewers, it's pretty easy to sense north or south of a given line when we use our terrain index reference system. But longitude is more difficult and takes at least twice as much work. It would take, for instance, about a day and a half, sometimes 2 days, to work out longitude.
0: Well, I recall when you made that prediction, as well as a couple of others, you said that you're going to start really sticking your neck out in order to prove to the world that remote viewing is real.
1: Art, that's not the reason I'm doing it.
0: Well, that's what you said.
1: Yeah, but what I'm saying is that the reason that we picked that venue is to attempt to save lives, and we're getting better as we get better and more precise in these predictions, for instance.
0: Well, and also prove remote viewing is real. I mean, that's got to be a major goal. Come on.
1: I suppose that is one.
0: Well, sure it is. I mean, why else would you make a gigantic public prediction about an event as large as that earthquake or what you've got that we'll talk about here on the webpage now? I mean, save lives, yes, I'm sure, but also from your point of view, to validate remote viewing in the eyes of the public.
1: Actually, the gold project that we have, Art, I mentioned that if you have a little bit more patience, we're bringing you some gold from a treasure trove. That, I think, is more telling about the efficacy and the validity of remote viewing. People really perk up when they see gold rather than events.
0: I know. I perk up when I see gold.
1: Yeah.
0: So what do you mean you're bringing me gold? So you're going to

0: bring gold to me, large amounts of it, and just leave it for me, right?
1: No. We're going to have a photo op with you, Art. And,
0: a photo op?
1: Leave a little bit with you, but no, we're going to use it to good stead.
0: But, Ed, I really need it all to examine it slowly over the years and determine the validity of your claim.
1: I'm sure that's the case, Art.
0: So when,
1: maybe a doubloon or so.
0: When, Ed, when will the gold show?
1: It should be no later than June. We just came out of the field on a child search, and we're back in the field next week on a child search.
0: Well, Ed, that's my birthday, June. So it's a birthday present then.
1: What day?
0: Think
1: what
0: of it that
1: day,
0: way.
1: Art?
0: June 17th.
1: June 17th
0: would be a wonderful day.
1: All right, my friend. We'll shoot for June 17th for our gold delivery.
0: Oh, yeah.
1: But I'm serious. That packs a lot more punch than to people when, because it...
0: No, it doesn't. Look, hits are what pack punch. When you get a hit, like with the earthquake, yeah, people take notice. They start listening harder, whether they like you or not. You know a lot of people don't like you, Ed.
1: Oh, yes. Yes, I know. Yes.
0: Why do you think that is? It's not just simple dislike, Ed.
1: Because
0: it's passionate, deep, throbbing dislike.
1: When I used to brief at the old executive office of the White House, I mentioned this before, the staffers, the White House staffers, were tired of hearing about Russian megatonnage and throw weights in terms of nuclear weapons. But when I briefed on extremely exotic, futuristic weapons that were very painful. And it would kill you, and not vaporize you, but kill you very slowly and extremely painfully.
0: Huh.
1: And they did not like to hear that.
0: Me
1: and
0: either.
1: So they loathed my appearance at briefings.
0: I think that it's... Well, I mean, this is like a briefing when you come on the program and you sort of lay out... you have to admit, you do somewhat... Well, you're like our national newscasts, really. You tend to dwell on the negative. But it's the nature, I guess, of remote viewing and event viewing. And it's the nature of humanity to be interested in the negative stuff. That's why the newscast put it on. That's why people watch it.
1: Well, I'm very human as well. I'm a very warm human being, too. And I'm going to tell you some things tonight that are warm.
0: Warm, really? Warm for Ed means, you know, only 5,000 die.
1: So, for instance, with the next use of a nuclear weapon that I've been forecasting for years.
0: There's a nice warm area to begin, yes.
1: Right. Now, on that, on something like where human decision, the vicissitudes of human minds are involved in varying conditions.
0: Yes.
1: It is easy to see the event for remote viewers. In fact, any trained remote viewer can see this next use of a nuclear weapon, and won't take long for even an intermediate skilled viewer to determine where that is. But
0: you've been saying this so long, Ed. When do you suppose, I know that's the trick question, but how close are we getting?
1: Yeah, that's what I'm getting into now.
0: Okay.
1: Now, geophysical events, earthquakes and the volcano that I'm forecasting for New Zealand, those kinds of things, humans aren't involved in that. And apparently, we know this empirically as remote viewers, now that we can place dates closer to events, if not right on them, soon. It's far easier to do that for a geophysical, natural disaster or catastrophe than it is for a man-made catastrophe. So in the case of this next use of a nuclear weapon on the Korean Peninsula,
0: yes,
1: we may not be able to get that close because humans are involved in the decision-making process, but we're going to give it a shot anyway. In fact, we're working on that now, as well as the beginning of the kill shot, this very serious...
0: I want to cover all of these. Let's specifically cover the Mount Tauroa eruption. What is it you see is going to happen, where and when?
1: Okay, now the reason that this one is easier to do than, in this case, we're looking at a next major global catastrophe as remote viewers in terms of forecasting.
0: Okay.
1: In the case of the earthquake in March, which took over 1,000 lives, 1,000 souls, that, by the way, is really our MO in this. That event was very difficult to pin down because we're looking at an underwater, undersea event. We're actually sketching the shelves moving.
0: Right.
1: Now, we have no way to know where we are. We know that the event is an earthquake and shelves are moving. But when we pop up above the surface of the water, figuratively speaking, and we attempt to look for the nearest significant feature that we always do as remote viewers to get a fix on where we are globally,
0: right.
1: The area in Indonesia is so homogeneous, particularly where the earthquake occurred. It's so homogeneous that everything looks the same. So even when we sketch the nearest unique features, it's very difficult to pinpoint where we are in Asia. So we had to go with just the geofix techniques and the geofix positions. In the case of this next event, which happens to be not an earthquake but a volcano, mm-hmm. an extremely powerful, dangerous eruption, very, very powerful, an eruption that we've sketched, that is potentially very deadly to the people that live there. In fact, the last time this mountain erupted, the last time this area erupted, it took 150 people with it. This time, the potential is much larger in terms of death.
0: All right. You're
1: but the volcano itself is so unique in terms of its geomorphology and the way it appears to the eye that when I sketch it, it's very easy to go to all the volcanoes in New Zealand, because that's where our new techniques took us, and match up the sketch with that particular mountain. Very easy indeed.
0: All right, so let's nail it down. Not everybody has the web. You're predicting an eruption on?
1: In the month of November, highly likely in the month of November 2005.
0: This year?
1: Yes, this year.
0: Mount Tarawa, is it?
1: It's Tarawera.
0: Tarawera. Tarawera. And this, it'll
1: this is
0: be
1: on New Zealand's central North Island.
0: All right.
1: Last time it erupted in 1886, it killed 150 people.
0: And this time?
1: The potential is much larger. That's why I'm going on the air with this and sticking my...
0: Is there a way that you can compare the size of this predicted eruption with, say, Pinatubo?
1: Oh, I would say it is as large or more... it looks like it's more violent than Pinatubo.
0: Okay.
1: Very much more violent.
0: All right. Then that one is duly recorded. And, you know, do you think that word... I mean, it's a long time now, relatively anyway, between now and November, that word will make it to the area, that anybody will act on this prediction?
1: Yeah. I think a few people will take vacations that live on that plateau. I really do. I have friends in the area that live in the area as well, too, so I'll make sure they're out of there. But the word will travel.
0: All right.
1: Your show makes it, coast to coast. It's heard in New Zealand.
0: It certainly is. All right, so that's a big one, and it is recorded. Now, regarding the next use of a nuke, for years you've been saying that on the Korean Peninsula, and you still think it will be on the Korean Peninsula. You haven't changed that, have you?
1: No, not at all, because that, again, was not that difficult to establish. At the time, though, next, when's next? We did not have the tools or the techniques or the evolved methods to really do anything in terms of next. But,
0: okay, well, what do you know now?
1: Nothing yet. Nothing yet. But by this time, I'd say a month from now, we'll know. We'll be close. But do you really want to know is the question. Do you really want, for instance,
0: well, I don't know. Do
1: they
0: you really
1: just
0: want
1: dropped to, out of talks with the Chinese.
0: Do you really want,
1: even,
0: well, they did, I know. Do you really want to tell? It's not so much whether I want to know. You know, I'm not that curious, for example, about my own future. I wouldn't really want to know. However, for the sake of your credibility, I would think that if you know, you should tell. Yes.
1: Yeah, I'll give it some thought. But we are going to tag a date onto that, and I'll tell you what: if it's this year, and if it's before a geophysical, if this man-made catastrophe happens to pop up on our timeline before the next geophysical catastrophe, I will call you personally, and then we can talk about it.
0: All right, Ed does do that, by the way, from time to time. He calls me personally with information. Very interesting stuff, and I appreciate those calls, Ed. All right. Last week, and for a long time now, I've done something that some people scoff at, and others are kind of with me, and they think this electronic voice phenomena business is really interesting. I mean, you look at it, you can't find holes in it, you can't find any reason for it to be faked. It doesn't sound fake, frankly. It sounds like the real McCoy. I've looked very hard at it, Ed, and that's why I've had guests again and again and again with this electronic voice phenomena, because, by God, I think there really is something to it. And I know, I guess, you've looked at EVP both in a specific and general way for us tonight. Is that correct?
1: I actually have some experience with it. I integrated it tangentially into a very classified project during the Cold War in 1981. I can't talk about the project, but my experience with it, I can talk about.
0: Why can't you talk about it? It's classified.
1: Because it would embarrass the United States government.
0: Well, so who cares?
1: Well, because it's still classified, the project, and even though it didn't go down and work, the project itself, the EVP part, did, and that's what I wanted to talk about.
0: I'm wondering what interest would the U.S. government have?
1: I can't even mention the
0: EVP.
1: Topic, to tell you the truth. Even the topic is...
0: Oh, really?
1: Yes.
0: Well, now that's going to have me thinking for a while. What interest would the U.S. government have in EVP? That would be in getting the voices of those who have passed...
1: That's correct.
0: Wow. That's just the fact they were interested.
1: Well, let me just drop a hint.
0: Please.
1: In a moment, I'm going to dispel... We're going to talk about voices of those who passed, but...
0: Yes.
1: Let's say that it were possible, and wouldn't you want to have a dialogue with, let's say, the former head of the KGB, Andropov?
0: Absolutely.
1: Yeah. Well, I would, too.
0: So that's sort of a hint. In other words,
1: right.
0: Who would the government be interested in having a conversation with?
1: Well, he's not home anymore, so what the heck?
0: Yeah. All right, Ed, hold on. Major Ed Ames, Dr. Doom, his affectionate title, is my guest. Let's see, who would the government most like to talk to? Somebody who has died. That's worth a little thought, isn't it? And were they officially interested, according to Ed? Yes. Oh, this program is so interesting, isn't it? EVP is a subject we're about to be talking about, electronic voice phenomena, the subject of last week's show that stirred so much controversy in the nighttime. I'm Art Bell.

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1: It is, and you got to really wonder in the private world of Major Ed Dames, when he predicts an earthquake's going to occur, a big one, and then when that earthquake does occur, as happened just weeks ago, when it really does occur, what do you think, in private, Major Ed Dames does? Does he go, oh my God, all those people did die? Or does he go, yes? We may never know the answer to that one.
2: It's Iron.
1: I really am pretty well convinced of the credibility of those who do EVP, of the EVP phenomena itself. In fact, Halloween, I got hold of these incredible historical Spiricom tapes, the work that George Meeks was involved in, published the technical details of how to produce the tones that allegedly are used by people on the other side to modulate and therefore communicate in an ongoing, and that's what I played. It was, at least 40 minutes long, as I recall. Hard to hear in some places, but in the end, if you digested and listened carefully, it would raise the hair on the back of your neck. I guarantee it was an ongoing, real-time communication with the dead. And it was incredible. God, it was incredible to listen to. And it's just sort of been the latest chapter in my interest in electronic voice phenomena, and Ed's ready to comment on some of it. Tonight it says, EVP, RV findings on the origin of the child's voice recorded on last Saturday's show. You may recall last Saturday we had a child's voice which seemed to be the voice of a child drowning. Ed says, warning, extremely disturbing. Comments on the phenomena itself as well. So, Ed, apparently that was interesting enough to launch you into an investigation of EVP or what?
3: It was haunting.
1: Yeah, it was haunting, for sure.
3: It's haunting, even for someone like myself who's familiar with EVP and a lot of other phenomenological things. But this one was haunting, and it caught me by surprise. I'm going to bring up the fact that the sound of water is not it's not the voice of the dead. And we're going to talk about some of that in a moment, too. But I want to hark back, if I may, to my own experience with EVP in 1981, when it was tangentially part of this classified project. I was listening to a white noise generator, and I was getting pretty bored and starting to fall asleep. And the first time I heard a voice, I almost jumped out of my skin. This is the first time ever. I just came right out of my skin.
1: This was while you were in the military.
3: Oh yeah, yeah. I was Mr. Enigma. Don't forget, in the Army, and then later for Office of Secretary of Defense. So I wore a very strange hat in the government.
1: White noise, folks, is very interesting. White noise is just here. I think that I can cause some. That's white noise, folks. That's white noise, and it's a sort of a combination of all noises, and it's so it would be a particularly interesting vehicle to produce, to allow some entity or whatever it is, and I'm sure Ed's about to talk to that, to take portions of it and modulate it and create what sounds like a voice. Yes?
3: Pretty close. Yeah, pretty close. Actually, I was using a detuned radio. It's pretty basic.
1: Okay.
3: Tuned to just nothing. And I was right on the verge of wakefulness and sleep because that white noise is pretty boring and jejune. But when I heard something that sounded like a voice, the hair on my back just stood right up. So I thought, okay, that's just because I was falling asleep and imagination. And then I heard it again. And then I hit the switch on that thing and turned that radio off.
1: Can you recall, were they distinct words? Did you hear it actually say anything?
3: I can't remember, to be honest with you, at that time. My subsequent work with it, yes, there were distinct voices. Three separate voices.
1: Do you ever recall it actually speaking a word that you remember?
3: No, I don't. I was so nonplussed by the experience that I wanted to forget it really quickly.
1: Huh.
3: It spooked me. It spooked me bad. Even though I was using it, employing it in this operation, it was my attempt there was to validate, establish the legitimacy of the phenomenon so that we could use it to support this operation. Now, at that point, I was a little bit questioning whether or not I should have done that. But anyway, that was my entree into the field.
1: Huh.
3: Now, there's no microphone that's involved here. The microphones that researchers use are just so I think the public can hear, so other researchers can hear what's going on in the local environment. But all you need is an RF oscillator and some audio output. It could be a tape recorder. It could be
1: I sure might buy that, sure.
3: Yeah. So because the dead, if it's the dead, and usually it is, they don't have a mouth, right? So they can't use a mouth. The dead have, so it's not the dead's voice. It's not a sonic phenomenon. It's electromagnetic in nature, very similar to ghosts and apparitions. When an apparition passes through you, through your body, when a ghost passes through you,
1: yes,
3: you feel your body react because you have an electromagnetic field, charged field, going through your body.
1: Huh.
3: In a very similar fashion, these EVPs are. There's sort of vestigial EM patterns that are left behind, but they're not living, and that's an important point.
1: Okay, but I'm not sure that it's an absolute point, because how do you account for the many times where absolute or the Spiricom experiments, or the many times where the information is quite contemporary and reactive, or obviously reactive to what the experimenter is saying?
3: I can't. So I want to throw the hypothesis, because that's what it was, or postulate actually, out the window. And I'm going to do that forever because of what we found out using remote viewing to research the origin of this child's voice. It changed everything I thought about.
1: So in other words, after last week's program, I admit what was played was extremely, extremely disturbing. I got more emails on it, Ed, you just wouldn't believe.
3: Art, it's going to get more disturbing in a moment. Because let me talk about the minor thing first.
1: All right.
3: And that's the sound of the water. Now, that's not a voice. Even if we're talking about a voice or a disincarnate entity, that water is not a living person,
1: right,
3: or a dead person. So
1: right.
3: How does that get on electromagnetically reproduced?
1: Beats
3: what modulates
1: me.
3: That?
1: I have no idea.
3: Neither do I.
1: A concept, an idea, a memory? I don't know, Ed.
3: I think a memory is the closest that we've come to in order to establish some element in terms of modeling the mechanics and the dynamics of this. But what I'm about to say leads me to think that there's no way that the best of my professionals and I can model this because of what we found out in terms of the child's voice.
1: All right, might as well do it. What did you find out?
3: So Brendan and Cook and Barbara McBeath were in this mental hospital recording.
1: Yes.
3: All right. And even they admit it's the strangest thing they've ever recorded, right?
1: Right.
3: And here's this child. There's the sound of apparently what sound, of course, appearances can be deceiving, but it sounds like a child's voice. A young child can be heard saying, "Help me! I can't breathe. I couldn't breathe." And then you hear the rest of the recording, which I'm sure many of your listeners listen to.
1: Oh yes.
3: Pretty captivating. The child. This event. And this is where people need to leave the room if they're not ready for it. This is not a child. It's a fetus being aborted.
1: Oh, my God.
3: Yeah. Yeah, I'm not going to go into the details about the abortion itself, the barbaric way in which it was handled. Obviously, you know, we've got water involved after the fetus was removed from the mother.
1: Oh, God.
3: But how in the world, I mean, in terms of eschatology deals with, it's a branch of theology that deals with death and the afterlife and finality. How do you explain how a fetus, through time, can ideationally, can come up and somehow impart the ideas and the English words, I can't breathe, help me, I couldn't breathe, electromagnetically onto something. I mean,
1: do you have any do you have any ideas?
3: No, I don't.
1: I sure don't either.
3: I'm pretty much familiar with lots of aspects of the phenomenological world and have researched a lot of it, but this one, it throws a monkey wrench into everything. All the comfort level that I ever had about reality.
1: Yeah. Well, the whole thing has thrown a monkey wrench into a lot of things, I believe, too. And, you know, I didn't really want to believe the whole EVP thing, but I'm afraid that I do, Ed. I've looked for holes in it. I've looked for ulterior motives. I've looked carefully at the Spiritcom stuff. I don't know if you've had an opportunity to do that, but
3: yes, I did.
1: That's convincing.
3: Stuff way back when I was investigating this. But how are this is a horse of a different color. How in the world, when remote viewing is one of the key points here, one of the real powerful techniques and methods is to establish connectivity. How do you reconcile the idea of a fetus being able to talk?
1: I don't.
3: Being able to even communicate electromagnetically using English words that only a living child could know or an adult. I can't do that. I don't know what to do with that.
1: Could this have been somehow projected by any of the other participants in the incident?
3: The other participants we sketched a man, evidently a doctor.
1: Oh, no
3: we
1: kidding.
3: Sketched a mother. We sketched an assistant, and the rest I'm not going to go into because it was very gruesome and it was very disturbing.
1: Well, now that just made that all the more disturbing. God, that's awful. All right, so you looked more generally at the whole phenomena of these voices manifesting in audio, manifesting in white noise, manifesting in the carefully planned George Meeks experiments, or just what my friends up in Utah get. What is it, Ed, that we're hearing? I mean, are we...
3: I think what is happening, you've got... There's something behind... First of all, we got an electromagnetic field. Second of all, we've got some aspect of mind behind the electromagnetic field in order to modulate it, okay? Where's the mind, though? Where is the information stored? How is it transmitted? What's the connection between the recorder and the sender, if any? And these are really questions that we may or may not be able to answer using remote viewing to establish connectivity, because we may be dealing with something like the afterlife or the global mind, and we can't get into the operating system because it's what we use to do our work.
1: Hey, Ed, here's something that you might want to look at. I've got an 8-page article here, and the title of the article is by Christian Gravel, and it's called Do Man-Made Electromagnetic Fields Influence Human Consciousness? And it's a totally fascinating article, and in some way, certainly, EMF fields... it probably do or could conceivably influence consciousness, or the other way around.
3: Yeah, I was involved in the classified side of that for many, many years. That's one of the hats I wore in terms of science and technology intelligence officer. NEMR, it's called, non-ionizing electromagnetic radiation.
1: Uh-huh.
3: How do you weaponize that? Well, we reached a point where at a good distance away, we could point a machine at you and modulate it the right way and on-off control. How do you drop a cup of coffee and not know what happened to you? Now, this is non-ionizing radiation, which means that the RF is so low that it doesn't heat up water more than 0.1 degrees, and I won't go into all the technical stuff, but it's not ionizing. It doesn't strip electrons away from the nuclei of atoms. It isn't powerful, but it's about as powerful as your cell phone. And what I'm saying is that if you modulate the RF the right way, just the right way, so that it's in sync with your nervous system, and I won't go into any technical details, out you go. Now, you have to turn this back off. You have to turn this off if you use it against a human being, because a human won't be able to breathe. Their body, their nervous system won't work. So if you're pointing a weapon, let's say, hypothetical weapon, at someone, you can't keep it on without killing them, because you're scrambling their nervous system. So it's influencing their nervous system.
1: What about the effect on the user of the device?
3: They have to be shielded, just like any other, like a high powered microwave device or just regular microwave devices. You have to be be Faraday shielded. You have to copper RF suit or behind the shield.
1: Huh.
3: It's not as powerful as X-rays, but you still have to be shielded.
1: Mm-hmm.
3: Or you will undergo the effects themselves.
1: So anyway, you think there could be a connection between consciousness, you know, the Princeton experiments, for example, and electromagnetic radiation, and that they could have an effect on each other?
3: I'll tell you what we found in our work, because my sister science and remote viewing sister science is psychokinesis or telekinesis. What we found is that the way that, for instance, the way that the audience under my direction a year or so ago influenced one of the clocks in your office, right there, you remember that, I'm sure.
1: Yes.
3: What was it's more the magnetic field in sync with the mind than it is the electronic vector. It's more the magnetic vector than the electrical vector in the electromagnetic wave that's being affected, and it's also gravity. So there is, when I say gravity in terms of its linkage with the magnetic field, it's the gravity part that actually causes things to move or lift or slow down, as in the case of your clock. So mine is definitely somehow, there is definitely an electromagnetic factor component, or it's the field itself that's being influenced and or influencing. But this doesn't explain the faster than light speed at which remote viewing works. So it's something behind the idea of the electromagnetic field, and we haven't gotten to the point where we understand what it is yet. Noteworthy thing I might point out, however,
1: yes,
3: in the case of the Princeton experiments, what we did with using them as a jump-off point, there is a particular metal that, very interestingly, is far more susceptible to psychokinetic effects than other metals.
1: Huh.
3: And that was very strange. So maybe the electronic structure of that has something to do maybe by studying that we can gain some more insight.
1: Well, all of this probably is going to end up at the quantum level somehow or another. It's almost the only way you can explain the faster-than-light reaction. The quantum, you know, this thing of two objects worlds apart feeling or doing the same thing at exactly the same time. That's sort of a quantum effect, isn't it, Ed?
3: The effects are very similar. Whether or not the quantum theory is explaining what's going on, I do not know. I mean, quantum theory is thrown around pretty loosely these days.
1: Well, it is, but I mean, two molecules doing the same thing at the same time, no matter how far separated they are.
3: Well, what we found out is that in terms of using human DNA, remember, I think it was like 7 years ago on your show, I talked about the CIA experiments trying to develop the size switch, where an agent who would get caught with, let's say, a radio transmitter in the heel of their boot or something like that, or in their watch.
1: Yes.
3: It's a pretty damning thing. So why not use your mind to flip a switch somewhere and communicate using your mind? And
1: well, absolutely. Nothing to find in the boot. All right, hold on, Ed. We're at the top of yet another hour. It's amazing how time flies. Major Ed Dames, otherwise officially known as Dr. Doom, is my guest. It's already quite a night. So that was an abortion. My God. That makes it all that much worse. From the high desert, I'm Art Bell.

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1: I wonder how many of you out there have wondered about what comes next. In other words, is it an eternal blankness? You would just never know you had been or have any awareness of anything ever again, dead and gone. Or is there something really on the other side? Is there some sort of ghostly existence? Is there an afterlife? Well, I suppose all of these really are quite good questions from Major Ed Dames. He's looked at EVP, and that sure is directly connected. I think it's directly connected to the answer to that question.
2: Good news.
1: Well, that's actually, it's a superb question. This life after death, or absolute zero, what comes after life, in a way, is it directly related to looking at EVP and finding what you find in EVP? Are we answering these questions as we look at this, Ed, or not?
3: I know there's some type of a relationship, but I don't know what type. I think the field of angelology is probably more apropos to the study of angels.
1: Yes.
3: Because they're there at the moment of death, and then the soul or light is gone, as well as the angels. But what's left behind many times is this electromagnetic mind pattern. It sloughs off, you know, like the shell of a caterpillar. When it transitions, it leaves this cocoon behind. Well, the cocoon is like this electromagnetic entity that thinks it's alive. That's why many people who think that they're channeling spirits who are dead,
1: yes,
3: they're channeling,
1: yes,
3: these residual energies. And you know, I noticed that you have Dr. Raymond Moody on tomorrow night.
1: That is correct.
3: He is in a much better position, I think, Art, than I, to address these questions. He has a wealth of experience in these areas, and I do not.
1: Well, right, except that you looked at EVP. So I wondered if what you saw with EVP, you know, added up to evidence to you. Or what does it add up to,
3: It supports the idea that mind sloughs off. And that, because you need mind is like an electromagnetic a pattern that hangs around down here on terra firma while the light is gone.
1: Mm-hmm.
3: These entities, they have no light. They have no soul. And if you equate soul and light with life, they're not alive. They may have some type of an electromagnetic form or pattern that in many times is visible.
1: Okay, again, Ed, the only thing that flies in the face of that for me is the Meek's work, for example, where without question, if you buy what you were hearing, that was an ongoing, contemporary, current, responsive. In fact, the man speaking from the other side made corrections in electronic circuitry so his voice could be heard more clearly.
3: But so are the voices of things that are being channeled, Rampa or
1: but
3: others
1: that's
3: like
1: a,
3: that.
1: But that's a contemporary consciousness, Ed.
3: Let me give you an example. I mentioned this once before, about 4 years ago, to you. Think about this. If while you were asleep, I sedated you,
1: uh-huh,
3: then I took, let's say, a microwave generator or any other very, very small frequency device, and I shined it through your head, and I copied every single synapse and neuronal connection, and I made a copy of that, and I took it away.
1: Right.
3: You would never know.
1: Right.
3: Let's say I put that in another biological brain, and I give it some glucose, and I shoot it with a jolt of electricity, and this bionic thing wakes up. It has no idea that it's not you, the original copy.
1: Well,
3: it doesn't know
1: true.
3: It's a copy, and yet it is. Now, is that life? It can communicate with every, and you can even teach it. But it doesn't know anything past the point.
1: Is that life? If it's consciousness, then I'm not sure how else is it life.
3: But it's some type of a copy, and it doesn't have a soul. So I agree with you. There's something there that you can interact with, just like you can interact with a machine, a computer, or a cyborg. But at what point do we stop calling something life, or do we call it life? When is it not an apple and an orange?
1: Well, I don't know. When it has the ability, though, to interact to the degree of actually correcting circuitry to help the communication itself, I don't know, Ed. That seems.
3: But we can write software to do that, Art. Medical or otherwise. We can write medical software to correct a physician as he's cutting on someone. Do you call that alive? It's an electromagnetic pattern. And when you pull the plug from that, it's got to get energy somewhere. Where is it getting its energy from? Where's the sink? Is it just the electromagnetic field in general, or is there another field, a mind field or something else? Is it, I think Dean Radin made an understatement, Dr. Dean Radin,
1: yes.
3: When he wrote his book, The Conscious Universe. I think there's more to that than even he thought about when he wrote the book.
1: That could be. So, in a way...
3: Art, if I sound confused, I am.
1: Well, so am I. I mean, to me, that's a personality. What I heard coming across, if you listen very carefully, and so many did, I got so many emails about that broadcast. It was conscious. It was considering. It had personality. It had emotion. It had everything that we connect with being human and being alive in it, if you listened. I mean, it was all there, Ed.
3: You're talking about the Spiritcom?
1: Yes, sir.
3: I even though it was an interactive communication, I felt the same way about the child's voice, Art.
1: Well, oh, I see.
3: I feel, even though it wasn't the Spiritcom, where you have interactive communication,
1: right,
3: and a dialogue going on, which wasn't the case with the child's voice, which was totally spontaneous and apparently random, I felt subjectively that... That sounded like a living voice, a living entity.
1: It sure did.
3: So, you know, what do we know? That there's a whole lot of things out there in the universe I have to allow for, and it's like the movie Solaris, where you just accept.
1: All right, you are saying tonight the sky is falling, or at least part of it, and the sky is falling around November or December 2005. The beginning of the end, you write. What in the world do you mean by that?
3: What I mean is that one of the key reasons that I'm building up a track record on these catastrophes, these global catastrophes, is because,
1: yes,
3: I want people to realize that the end really is near in terms of life on Earth as we know it. And it's right around the corner. So when I talk about the kill shot, and when I talk about the solar flares and things like that,
1: yes,
3: I'm not kidding. It really is close, and that's, ergo, the desire to build up a track record.
1: All right, November, December of 2005.
3: What I'm saying is that when you start seeing these meteor showers, especially the one that brings the space shuttle down, that's what's next. Is a very serious sequence of events that will kill a lot of people.
1: Yeah, why don't you go over that briefly again? You have said that when something, a meteor shower or something, forces the space shuttle down.
3: Down. Now, the space shuttle has a life of about 5 years. After that, it's going to be replaced by new toys, new technologies. So, and the first one's up in a few months, maybe 4 or 5 months from now at the most, if there's no more delays. So we got this window with a maximum of 5 years where what professional remote viewers are saying is that just prior to this beginning sequence of these very serious solar flares, these killer flares, you're going to see the space shuttle forced down by a meteor shower.
1: All right. You know, after you said that, I thought, Ed, well, okay, if the space shuttle was forced down because of the intensity of a meteor shower or something like it, then what would happen to the International Space Station?
3: The same thing. It might come down. It will come down not under control, as well as many, many other satellites. What I'm saying is that we are looking at the beginning of the end of this particular cycle. This age is about to end, and we just happen to be alive during it. I've been saying this for years, of course.
1: I'm well aware of that. So there'll be some very large event of this sort with many, many meteors. What, entering the atmosphere?
3: Yeah, actually coming down to the deck, some of them. But more seriously is that there's some type of an electromagnetic linkage between the sun and the earth that's created, and I don't understand it physically, and I'm not a geophysicist. And this may be something that's unprecedented as well. But that particular event, those series of events, allows what would normally be an M-class flare or something like that, or a low-intensity X-class flare, to penetrate Earth's atmosphere and heat it up greatly.
1: But the thing, again, to watch for is that's very specific, the space shuttle being forced down. When you see that happen, you know that then events are going to unfold very quickly.
3: Very quickly, yes. Very quickly indeed.
1: Well,
3: what that will mean in terms of survival is make sure you're in an area where there's a lot of fresh water, or at least glaciers that will melt fast, and not too fast, but there. And you're going to have protection that will be underground during these periods of these very serious flares, because some parts of the Earth will be like a rotisserie.
1: What about, I mean, you have chosen your little paradise there in Hawaii.
3: I'm moving.
1: Oh?
3: I'm moving.
1: You're moving?
3: Yeah, I have a lot of travel to do. I'm traveling too much. I'll be in Japan next month and right around to the Ukraine. And I've got some things to do and places to go before the stuff hits the fan. And I'll probably end up more in the northern belts than in Polynesia.
1: So you're out of Polynesia for a very specific reason.
3: Business-wise and operationally and survival-wise, yeah, in that order.
1: Huh. What do you expect to befall the area where you now live?
3: I haven't checked it out. All I've done is use my own skills and techniques to look at where I should go.
1: Mm-hmm. Okay, when you say, again, let's define the sky as falling, is the sky, or November, December, is that when you're suggesting the shuttle will be forced down or likely may be forced down?
3: I'm not sure. We have an initial reading of December, but I have to do more work on that. It's getting close though, and I'll have more information for you the next time I talk to you.
1: Again,
3: it's better to build up a track record. So that and my intent actually is to save some lives on this, and that's what the track record's for, to get people ready.
1: Yes, I guess so. So then, once the events begin, your reporting would be very rapid about what to expect next and how soon and all the rest of it. The timelines would tighten up?
3: Yes, they would tighten up indeed. Yeah.
1: Huh.
3: We're talking about the loss of a lot of people on this planet for reasons that I've outlined on your show and in the Kill Shot video, those kind of things. By the way, speaking of videos, the Suspect Zero DVD, that movie that I was in,
1: yes,
3: that is being released Tuesday, so I'm sending you a copy for my promise.
1: I very much appreciate that.
3: Sir Ben Kingsley doing his thing as I have a cameo role in that movie too.
1: Right, I haven't had an opportunity to see it yet, but I'm looking very much forward to it, so please do send that.
3: I'll do that too. Do you have a copy of my Learn RV DVDs?
1: I believe I do.
3: Okay, you might want to have Ramona or somebody just peruse those and maybe give it a shot.
1: And how many people, you know me, I've said it to you a lot of times, I kind of would not want to, for example, review my own future. I don't want to know when I'm going to pop off planet Earth. I don't want to know that stuff. How many people do you meet don't want to know?
3: I'd say most everybody.
1: Really?
3: Yeah, most everybody, except very, very confident people. For instance, I have a business partner and extremely good remote viewer, Brent Miller. He has no problem remote viewing his depth. And when I have a problem remote viewing mine, but he's one individual who has no problem whatsoever. He's very confident about life and death. So he's an exception.
1: Could a person, this is a key question, of course, remote view the manner of their own death? And if it amounted to something other than, for example, a fatal disease, if it amounted to walking in front of a truck or being in an airplane crash or something that could be prevented by taking an action, can you change?
3: Yes, you can, because as an individual, you can do that. Larger events, like, for instance, the Korean Peninsula event and the nuclear weapon used there, is a fait accompli, but individuals can choose not to participate in those events, just as they can choose to avoid kill shot scenarios, to not be in the wrong place at the wrong time, those kinds of things, as an individual.
1: Huh.
3: But the collective, as an event, the collective is a done deal. That's why I think prophets of old are able to see so far over the horizon for these.
1: So the larger events really can't be stopped, but individual smaller events can be.
3: Yeah, individual. Yes, you can avoid. You can zig when you should not have zagged.
1: So the implication of that is that we're not all puppets on a string with a preordained life that we act out like little actors and actresses, right?
3: We have a pretty tight box, but we do have a yes/no control button, and at any given time we can go left or right within a certain narrow range, obviously, of performance and behavior. But yes, we have choices, and the problem is we don't have awareness. Our awareness isn't as great. That's why I love my job, remote viewing, because even though you may not act on the information, you have a whole lot more awareness of what's going down than you would without this. Because these tools get around the active imagination, the egoic mind, the thinking process. It's very much cut and dry. And you may not like the answers and the information, because that's what remote viewing is, it's the information collection skill. You may not like it, but it's there in your face, and you can choose on whether to act on it or not.
1: Have you ever acted on viewing that you have done of your own rather immediate future? I'm not talking now about your death, but just something in the next few years, for example.
3: I've acted on medical things. I've looked at my own. A very common thing in our work is to look at a health trajectory, a person's health. And at any given time, what unconscious does by when you work a remote viewing session vis-a-vis your health trajectory, it shows you where a problem may be or if you need to do something to ameliorate a condition, points in priority order. If you work, say, five sessions, it'll give you the most important thing first. And, yes, I've acted on that.
1: These things that you bring to us, like the prediction for the volcano that's on the website right now, was that done by you alone, Ed, or is this sort of a signed, sealed, delivered effort of a team?
3: That was done by me alone. My team is too busy. Right now, they're working on another missing child case and on a gold case. And let me check my operation sheet right here and see if they're working on anything else. Let's see. We've got a project in Japan. We have one more. We have a serial killer on the loose in Edmonton, Canada. They're tied up on that. My projects are the catastrophe predictions and Contact, which is my capstone career project.
1: I know. ET Contact is
3: right.
1: What you're talking about, and
3: yes.
1: We're going to touch on that, I think, in a moment. Another thing that I'd like to ask you about, Ed, to either do if you have not yet done, or to discuss what you know about the inner Earth. We were talking about that in the first hour. Hold tight. We're here at the bottom of the hour. I really do want to know what's down there in the middle. Don't you?

0: done by me alone. My team is too busy. Right now, they're working on another missing child case and on a gold case. And let me check my operation sheet right here and see if they're working on anything else. Let's see. We've got a project in Japan. We have one more. We have a serial killer on the loose in Edmonton, Canada. They're tied up on that. My projects are the catastrophe predictions and Contact, which is my capstone career project.
1: I know. ET Contact is right. What you're talking about, and
0: yes.
1: We're going to touch on that, I think, in a moment. Another thing that I'd like to ask you about, Ed, to either do if you have not yet done, or to discuss what you know about the inner Earth. We were talking about that in the first hour. Hold tight. We're here at the bottom of the hour. I really do want to know what's down there in the middle. Don't you?

I'd like to ask you about, Ed, to either do if you have not yet done or to discuss what you know about the inner earth. We were talking about that in the first hour. Hold tight. We're here at the bottom of the hour. I really do want to know what's down there in the middle. Don't you?

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1: Good morning, everybody. Major Ed Dane, affectionately known as Dr. Doom, is my guest. And the message this morning is kind of doomish. The sky is falling. Part of it around November or December of 2005. Watch those shuttles carefully.

0: I know this is a shot in the dark, quite literally, pun intended, I suppose, about the inner earth, but I recall Ed once saying that there were some, well, perhaps machines that were coming to life under the surface of Mars. And I've long, very long, been fascinated, as you know, with the inner earth. And tonight we had a story. Incidentally, I depend on all of you for these weird and unusual stories, and that's where I get them. You send them to me. So if you run into a story, the magnitude of the one I had tonight, for example, of the drilling and then the plan to go to the very center of the Earth, a real plan to do that, send them to me, artbell@aol.com or artbell@mindspring.com. But it occurred to me that either as a future project or one perhaps that Ed has already, I don't know, researched at some point in the past, we're all curious about what's inside the Earth, Ed. Have you ever looked?
1: Only in terms of extraterrestrial involvement. That's it. Nothing else.
0: Huh. With regard to Mars or Earth?
1: Both.
0: Both. And what can you tell me about ET involvement with regard to Earth?
1: There is extraterrestrial intelligence. There are, let's call them bases. I hate to use the mundane word, but there are operation centers in seamounts, deep in seamounts, totally inaccessible to any human. And things come and go from those seamounts.

0: Things come and go.
1: Yeah, actual machines.
0: There have been all kinds of reports of UFOs disappearing into the ocean or rising out of it. I've heard stories from people at sea, you know, seamen, Navy guys. They will tell in hushed tones these stories of things they have seen either come or go from the sea.
1: Yeah, even the military team members, way back when I was operations officer, I would task viewers and take a look at myself at some of these comings and goings. And the actual stopping points are in seamounts, very, very deep in the earth.
0: Huh.
1: So because there's no access, that is not one of the things I chose to use in terms of contact. I used a different tact.
0: Oh?
1: Yeah. Because, I mean, there's no access there. You can describe it, but I want the real thing.
0: All right. It's something called Vanguard ET contact attempt, and that's coming, what, in August in North America?
1: It is. In fact, if that's successful, and there's every reason to believe that it should be after doing this for 20 years, and if that's successful, I'm going to bring back a very prominent person to do the filming, and then I'm going to invite you to be there as a witness to it.
0: Huh. What exactly is involved?
1: Watching. Just watching. That's all. They put on the show and interact, and you watch.
0: So...
1: It's a wild card. We're not sure what's going to go down, but we are sure that the location is correct. And where the genesis of this was a lot of work looking at this incident that happened in September 16th in 1994, the one that the late John Mack wrote about the children, the school children.
0: Yes. Oh, absolutely. Yes.
1: I, in terms of chain of custody, to know what agency we were dealing with. I use the term agency loosely. A lot of your listeners are going to hear that term, and they're going to think what you and I both know they're going to think. By agency, I mean extraterrestrial or non-human agency or interdimensional agency. Whoever orchestrated that or staged that particular appearance at the Ariel School outside of Harare, Zimbabwe.
0: Yes.
1: Whoever did that. That's what we locked on to find out where we could contact that agency, where using a higher intelligence, in this case remote viewing, could link up with another higher intelligence. And we found two locations on the planet Earth, and one of them is in North America, not too far from where you live, but
0: really?
1: Far enough where you'd have to get a long drive or get on a plane.
0: Huh.
1: But I'll take care of that for you.
0: So you're saying there's going to be an incident or something that can be viewed that would be...
1: Ground truth.
0: How much of an incident are we talking about? Are we talking about sightings of a vehicle? Are we talking about a landing or an actual ET presence?
1: The sightings idea, that I used to lead scientific teams in the Southwest, particularly in New Mexico. And we've got that. We've got that down. We've got the photographs. We've got all the measurements in terms of artifacts of, let's say, propulsion. I use that term loosely. We've done all those studies, and we've gotten flybys, actual flybys. But we're after the same thing minimally, or something unknown, minimally what those children had, and that is the CE3. We're talking about a face-to-face coffee clash and nothing less. Now, what will actually happen, we don't know. But the area is just brilliant in terms of their selection of where we should go to be. It is a brilliant, brilliant selection.
0: Do you want to say where?
1: No, I cannot at this juncture. Perhaps on another show, I'll tell you privately, but I don't want to broadcast that. The last time I talked about the hot zone in America, that zone which was on a national park got overrun with joy seekers. And,
0: did it really?
1: Yes, it did.
0: I was not aware of that, Ed. But
1: National
0: I guess
1: Park you... Service was not really happy with me.
0: No? I don't remember the, what was the prediction or whatever associated with that? What did you say? Do you recall?
1: Well, I said that for at least 4 years, all of our recordings, and I led some pretty prominent scientists to this area.
0: Yes.
1: Until the phenomenon petered out. For instance, there's a guest that's going to be on Coast to Coast next week, and he was one of the prominent scientists, but I won't mention his name. 4 years in Chaco Canyon, New Mexico, which is center of activity for, I mean, it's a total hot zone. We had all these measurements and great, great shots and flybys and all kinds of experiences, but then the phenomenon petered out and it moved to another area, it being a lot of flybys.
0: Yeah, do you have any idea, Ed, why we have these so-called hot zones, why we have areas where things tend to occur for a while with great frequency and then suddenly,
1: yes,
0: as you point out, shift?
1: Yes, yes, we do. In fact, those studies go back to the military team when we were looking at this on behalf of NRO and NORAD. NORAD was interested in these fast walkers,
0: that
1: was the term then, and so was the NRO, CIA's, satellites in the sky.
0: Explaining to people who don't know, fast walkers.
1: A fast walker was the term, for instance, if you were in the past to run a Freedom of Information Act request against UFOs, you wouldn't get much because that was not the word that we used inside the fence. We used fast walkers, which was a term that was generated at NORAD when they had something that, oh my God, let's push the button and go up to DEFCON 1. They had to be able to differentiate between these UFOs.
0: Okay, again, though, Ed, fast walkers were things that were traversing either the atmosphere or just outside it at
1: very fast speeds.
0: Like 25,000 miles an hour, just out a figure. I've heard of these.
1: 25 to 31.
0: 1,000 miles per hour.
1: Right, right. But anyway, they were called fast walkers and a few other names too. So because people didn't know that name, then the government was not deceiving anybody. It just said, oh, here's what we have on UFOs.
0: So there should be people out there, or have they already done it, submitting Freedom of Information requests for specific references to fast walkers?
1: Well, they did it because I mentioned it 6 years ago on your show.
0: Uh-huh.
1: But there's other names, too, that are more contemporary that are still classified. But anyway.
0: And these Freedom of Information requests came back with positive results for so-called fast walkers?
1: They came out with a lot of blacked-out paragraphs.
0: Okay.
1: Because they're getting close to the real thing.
0: Yes.
1: But anyway, the government doesn't know what these are. But we had to try. There's a spy unit had to try its best when we were approached by our oversight committee to gain some insight into these things, as we've talked about many times on your show. Where were we? A mind is a terrible
0: thing
1: to lose.
0: Basically, we were with fast walkers. We were with contact coming in August in North America, or, a CD3.
1: Oh, I see. No, now I remember. You wanted to know why some of these hot zones were
0: hot zones.
1: Okay.
0: Sure.
1: It has something to do with the entry points above the Earth, magnetically and gravitationally.
0: Oh, really?
1: Particularly magnetically, where things enter at these conjugate points or something like that, magnetic. I don't understand the physics at all. We may be dealing with a race that's 100 million years ahead of us, nominally, I don't have any problem saying I don't understand, but it deals with these points that are above the Earth that change from season to season,
0: mm-hmm.
1: And the technology that some of these things use, whether they're robotic or manned, I use that term loosely, avails themselves of these particular points that change from season to season. Now, it could be something that's different than that, but that's the best that we could do, let's say, 15 years ago in trying to understand why these points were important. Now, visually on the ground, it looks really neat because, for instance, I stood there with scientists from the Skunk Works and Stanford Linear Accelerator watching, sure enough, 9:30, 10 o'clock at night. zip, zip, zip, zip in through these points.
0: Yes.
1: These glowing things and come right down at us. And it's great to hear the scientists say, oh, my God, they're coming our way. And I turn around and say, excuse me, Ron, did you expect anything else? Oh, my God, here they come. I said, yeah, that's why we're here. We expected this. But when this actually happens to some of these people, and when they actually see the very thing they're out in the field to photograph and to measure and record, they need a change of underwear.
0: Yeah. Oh, yeah. Believe me, I understand. I've had one very close encounter. Thank you very much. And I was in shock for a long, long time.
1: That was a CE2, I think.
0: That was close enough for me.
1: I think you would like... Art, think of it. You know, I'm inviting you to a really nice...
0: CE3.
1: Yeah.
0: Ed, there's no question in your mind. In other words, these hot points, these areas where these things happen, because of some sort of magnetic anomaly setup or whatever it is that allows it, it couldn't be a natural phenomena at all. You've definitely ruled that out. In other words, this is extraterrestrial intelligence.
1: Yeah, it is indeed. But the point, the contact point that we're going to in August is not one of these hot zones. It is actually a point that appears to have been selected by an agency, let's call it extraterrestrial for now, where we go to meet them, and it has nothing to do with technology or entry and exit points.
0: And you're inviting me along?
1: The second go-round, because we're not sure what's going to happen on the first one.
0: I appreciate that. So if you're vaporized in the first one, then I'm safe, and we won't have a second one.
1: Well, actually, I'm sending in one of my minions, and I'm watching with binoculars from a distance. They don't come back. I'm going to run like hell.
0: One of your employees, Ed?
1: Yeah, probably my partner.
0: Your partner? Your highly prized partner, huh? And you'll be watching at a safe distance like a general with a pair of binoculars.
1: Well, you know, somebody's coming.
0: Oops, there he goes. Oh, God. Okay. Well, that's interesting. But you don't want press for this. You don't want a lot of people there. You want this to be a private affair, huh?
1: Right. The second time we have three candidates, two of whom I know that are very respectable, very believable. For instance, somebody like Bert Rutan, who is very credible.
0: Sure.
1: I'm not going to be the one to report this, obviously. I'm too much of a wild card. But a very credible person needs to be there and will be there to both film and report on this, too. And then I can fade away into the background.
0: What do you know of the nature of this intelligence? I mean, you've apparently had some sort of communication to get this far, so you must know something of the nature of this intelligence.
1: They're not human, though at least the one that we're going to contact. They are not human. Mm. I'm not even sure if they're humanoid, but they act as a sort of control system for things that happen on this planet, and they've been around a long time. Other than that, I just don't know.
0: Well, you could say that about angels.
1: Yeah, I mean, angels and aliens, they get mixed. They've been mixed up together a long time.
0: And I can see why.
1: Yeah.
0: They're both just as mysterious in a lot of ways, right? And I'm not sure they're not one and the same. Are you?
1: No, I'd be a liar if I said I'm certain about anything involving this particular contact. But I am certain about how we targeted it, the contact area, how we found it, what we did in order to do it, and in terms of consciousness, the mechanics and the dynamics that led to finding the area. And I will say it is a brilliant choice on their part. It is very brilliant. And I'll have more to say about that, obviously, in the future. Hopefully, one of the three candidates that I've chosen will have a lot more to say about it.
0: Well, I'll tell you, I definitely wouldn't want to be the only one there. I mean, to have an experience like that actually happen to me, a CE3, to meet an alien intelligence. I'm not sure that I could do the job that I do now unless I had an awful lot of witness testimony to go along with what I was saying, Ed. If I was the only one saying that Ed led me to it and I saw it, I don't know if I could even come on and say that.
1: Well, we'll have a lot more. We're going to photograph this. And so when you have prominent figures who are involved in the photography.
0: Yes.
1: And the videography.
0: Yes.
1: In conjunction with them reporting on their own experiences. Not Ed Dames, but some very prominent people. That is a very different animal. Very, very different.
0: Well, you're right. Of course it is. It would be at the least regarded as a very major incident. Photography, lots
1: also,
0: of important people to say, yeah, I was there, I saw it, it happened.
1: And if there are physical things involved here, if, for instance, you obtain physical evidence or you are transported somewhere where man cannot go and you bring back, if you come back at all, something that cannot be found on this planet.
0: Yes.
1: Do you get the picture?
0: Yeah, well, I do, and it's a little grim, perhaps, if I come back at all.
1: No, it's wonderful. It's an adventure, Art. It's totally an adventure. It's a whole lot less grim than the things I've been talking about the aforementioned tonight.
0: I suppose, in a way, possibly.
1: And Art, you and I are both, I mean, we share one thing passionately, and it's this mystery, this UFO ET mystery. I mean, you and I are both on the same sheet of music here. Think of the chance.
0: Well, you're right there. And it's going to be that soon. August?
1: August. In fact, you know, the way things are going, it better not be any later because it's not going to happen.
0: In other words, those ominous events that lurk toward the end of the year would, in a way, supersede...
1: Eclipse
0: completely such contact.
1: Possibly, yes. And it's a funny set of coincidences, serendipitous perhaps.
0: Is it a coincidence?
1: I don't think so. I think the timing is immaculate.
0: So in other words, this contact, this E3 contact, could have something to do with forewarning, preparing, or otherwise passing information about what's about to happen.
1: My gut feeling, and it's just a gut feeling, is not remote viewing. Because remote viewing was concentrated on actually determining the
0: right
1: site. And my gut feeling is that it has something to do with avoiding a nuclear conflagration, a World War III, a nuclear exchange.
0: All right.
1: It has something to do with turning mankind's attention to a higher intelligence and feeling a little bit more humbled and yet desirous of those toys.
0: That'd be a big job. Hold on, Ed. We're here at the top of the hour. I'm Art Bell. And from the high desert, this is Coast to Coast AM. We're about to open the lines for Major Ed Dames, and that could really mean trouble. Stay right where you are.

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1: You know, I saw Mars Attacks. The opportunity to participate in a CE3 event might be all right, but I'm not sure it's a good idea for somebody from Perump. Once again, Major Ed Dames. Ed, welcome back. I want you to get a plug in for your website and anything else you want to plug. 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Is that right?
2: It doesn't matter.
1: It shouldn't matter.
2: I'm an educator. I'm a teacher, and remote viewing is really gaining a foothold in society now. The PlayStation games use remote viewing as one of the so-called powers for the players.
1: And right.
2: Suspect Zero, the feature film, that was the first time the term remote viewing was used in the feature film. So it's gaining a foothold, and I encourage people to learn this. I teach it along with my professionals. The advanced training is all free. 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
1: Okay, what is the people like toll-free numbers? What is it?
2: 1-866-607-8439.
1: Okay, I've got 866-607-8439, and there they can order what?
2: They can order the Learn RV DVD set. It's the one of a kind, the best RV instruction in the industry. I started the industry 20 years ago, so these are a set of DVDs that teach you all the fundamentals from the ground up. And then all of your questions are answered in my classroom online. All that training is free, and including the advanced training. It's one-on-one instruction, and it's near real time. And I have 7 professionals in there as well as myself.
1: All right. Let's go to the phones. I had a lot of people with questions. First-time caller line, you're on the air with Major Ed Dames. Morning.
3: Hello.
1: Hello.
3: Art, thank you for taking my call. And Major Dames, you're very fascinating to me. I was curious, could you elaborate on any more events that you have viewed for this year particularly?
1: All right, it is a fair question. Of course, he just added the volcano, which is on the website, and you can look at it right now, and he just had what many call a hit with the earthquake. Any more events? Of course, we've got... Well, actually, you've already given us 2, and they are the CE3 event coming in August, and then, of course, the more negative November, December, beginning of the end, the sky is falling event.
2: Yeah, as my nom de guerre suggests, Dr. Doom, I'm mostly interested in events where there's a large loss of human life. My intent there is not to really scare, it's to attempt to save a few individuals who just might decide not to be in the office that day or take a vacation. But no. However, having said that, there are a couple of my team members and I are forecasting a major economic collapse for the United States, and if that collapse is very abrupt, we may be able to put a date on it, and that date may be soon. So we're still working on that, however. That has nothing to do with loss of life except people jumping out of windows.
1: All right, but those are the major events that you see. You don't you don't see, I mean, that's major enough, right?
2: Remember Y2K, when everybody was jumping up and down about that, and I told you, over and over again, Art, it's going to be a non-event. Well, we used remote viewing to look at a non-event, Y2K.
1: You did, and that's what you said. Now, people would argue about the size of the event, and many would say, Ed, that a lot of things, because of the panic involved with Y2K, were prevented because they did the work ahead of time like they were supposed to when the panic started. So it was one that was prevented, or you can say didn't happen, but certainly a lot of programming work was done to damn well ensure it wouldn't happen.
2: Well, then we're dealing with a paradox.
1: Indeed, aren't we? Wildcard Line, you're on the air with Major Ed Dames. Hi.
4: Hi.
1: Hello.
4: How are you doing?
1: Just spiffy.
4: Good deal. All right. Going back to the beginning of the show when you were talking about the EVP, I missed the Saturday show because I'm new to your show. But when Ed Dames went to remote viewing and he saw it as an abortion.
1: Yes.
4: Okay. Now, let's go back to the Christianity, the abortion picket lines type scenario. Is that, could that not be a significant calling that abortions is life, actually, that they are really taking from moment of conception?
1: Well, of course it could. I would certainly look at it that way. Ed, that is the essence of what you're saying, isn't it? In other words, if this was the aborted child crying out in some way that we certainly don't understand, that would be indicative of the fact that it was in fact life, intelligence, consciousness, all the things that we worry it might be when we do these things, right?
2: You're darn right. In that case, it would, which is very nonplussing to me. I mean, I was figuring, okay, we've got the beginning of nascent life here, but now this for me, it sheds a whole new light on the phenomenon and the act itself,
1: mm-hmm.
2: a whole new light.
1: All right. East of the Rockies, you're on the air with Major Ed Dames. Morning.
5: Good evening, gentlemen. I consider myself generally a skeptic with a certain caveat. You two gentlemen touched on the parallel between angelic and extraterrestrial.
1: That's right.
5: I'd like to take that same concept and apply it to remote viewing. In the Bible, you have great prophets like John, Daniel, and Elijah. None of these men considered themselves to have any gift. In other words, everything that they saw, everything that was, it was revealed to them
1: mm-hmm.
5: through God. And also, when Jesus was doing his ministry, when he was on earth, there was these two gentlemen that had an employee, and she was a psychic. And he touched her and healed her. And these two gentlemen went to, like, small claims court or whatever and wanted to get money from them because the lady no longer had the ability to do those things. And, you know, so I'm saying no one person, I believe, can learn, you know, or develop the ability to do that. And also if...
1: All right, well, hold it. Too much at once. That's a direct challenge to the whole concept of learn RV. So, Ed, why don't you respond to that? No person can learn that.
2: This is a skill, and it has nothing to do with the spirit. It's totally a mind skill, and what you do with it is up to you, totally up to you. I do not teach ethics. I teach remote viewing, which is not revelation. It is an information collection skill via the unconscious. We are not prophets, and we're not even psychics. This is simply a cognitive skill.
1: Do you see any parallel between the prophets, for example, the ones he named,
2: no.
1: biblically, and the ability to remote view, any connection? No,
2: no, I don't, because their prophecy was a result of revelation. Something anointed their eyes, and that's certainly not the case with mine. Nobody's been around to anoint my eyes. I had to work my butt off to do what we do. So there isn't any connection.
1: All right, fair answer.
2: And by the way, I'm a Christian, so
1: I can tell. West of the Rockies, you're on the air with Ed Dames, Christian.
6: Is that me?
1: Yes.
6: Yeah. Okay, thanks, Art, and hi, Ed. The cognitive brain is awesome, isn't it? I was just wondering, do you know that we pick the baby at time of conception or just before that picks their own mother? And I was just wondering if you knew that.
1: Huh, good question. Ed, there are many, many, many who believe that children actually pick their parents.
2: I don't know, Art. I've heard that, of course, many times, but I simply don't know. I'm a very simple man, and I do not know.
1: Okay, fair enough. International Line, you're on the air with Major Ed Dames. Good morning.
7: Good morning.
1: Hi.
7: Hi. Yes, I've done not a lot of reading about Tesla, but the electromagnetic theory and time travel, and also through space to other planets. And I just wondered if Ed had read, like the Monarch Project, of course, which is similar to the Philadelphia Experiment, and a book that I think Ed would be very interested in reading called Flying Saucers Have Landed by Desmond Leslie and George Adaminsky. And they go into detail about how the pyramids were lifted and, of course, ETs, and they have pictures, and they've actually talked to a Venetian.
1: Do you have a specific question, sir?
7: Well, yes, actually. He said that I just wondered if he had read these articles.
1: Okay. That is the question, Ed.
2: Yeah, I'm familiar with all that work. My emphasis is on replicability and meeting the criteria of the Western scientific method, which unfortunately we have to meet. That's replicability. If we have to be able to do the same thing every time, and be in control of it, and in the case of ETs, we're going to have to be able to photograph that and interact with it on call in order for science and the public to really accept it. Otherwise, it's just our word against somebody else's.
1: I've been wondering a lot about that lately. In this day and age of being able to morph anything into photography, I'm not even sure the level of proof that it would take. I mean, if you had a number of credible witnesses and even pictures, Ed, I'm not sure in this modern day and age that people would believe, that would be sufficient for people to believe.
2: You need material from somewhere else. It's going to have to be material. I agree.
1: Yeah, and I guess the examination they do is going to have to show it's off-world material, and even then, it's going to be tough.
2: Yeah, it is. It will be. I guarantee it.
1: We really live in a very strange day and age, Ed, where people just are prepared to disbelieve everything. Put in front of them, proven, it doesn't matter.
2: Yeah, but there are ways. I mean, for instance, if you can demonstrate real time that you've moved something from Earth to Mars and it can be observed from this planet, using scientific tools. Yeah,
1: no?
2: That's the kind of thing that will probably have to happen.
1: All right, first-time caller line, you're on the air with Major Dames. Hi.
8: Hi, Alan Helsley, Bentonville, Arkansas. I'm selling the life-after-death thing.
1: Yes.
8: Have you ever considered auras into that? Like if you take a leaf and you cut part of it off and they photograph the aura, the whole leaf still appears, the outline anyway, or a hand, you cut a finger off, you photograph the aura.
1: That's all true.
2: Yeah. Carillion photography. And so what that implies is that what I call a pre-quantum field, that's my name for it, a pre-quantum field, where you have a pattern that is just prior to light. It's in another, let's say, another dimension, for lack of a better word. And that pattern is there, and then it manifests as light. But the pattern is there. I think Rupert Sheldrake would agree with me on this.
8: Right. So wouldn't that indicate life after death? Because if you eliminate part of something, that part has died, right?
2: It doesn't support life after death. It just supports the phenomenon as observed.
1: Yeah.
2: And to anything else is inference.
1: But what do you think that phenomena means? I mean, to cut off a part of a leaf or somebody's finger and then to still have the entire appendage appear in
2: chronology. It means the pattern exists regardless of the material. It means the pattern, the template for that, whether it's a human being, a DNA, or a leaf, the pattern exists somewhere else that is, for all intents and purposes, invisible, and that the manifestation of the pattern is light and then matter, light, energy, matter.
1: Wow. All right. Wild Card Line, you're on the air with Major Ed Dames. Good morning.
9: Oh, thank you. Hi, Art.
1: Hi.
9: Major Dames, it's such a thrill to talk to you. You might know that Father Andrew Wingate told George Norrie that heaven had said that Pope John Paul II was not actually going to die but was going to go into exile.
1: Yes.
9: So I wonder if you know, is Pope John Paul really dead And if you say he is, then would you, do you know if in the next few years he is going to come back to life as himself?
1: Okay. I don't know why Father Wingate made that statement, and I don't know how he has, what statements he's made about that since, but my view is the Pope definitely died, and that's about it for me. And you have any comment, Ed? I don't know whether you caught that on the program.
2: Remote viewing has limitations, Art, and one of the limitations is if when we deal with death and what is called in the vernacular continuity of consciousness, those ideas, a remote viewer can't grasp ideas that are beyond life, because we're not programmed to apperceive the patterns that are associated apparently with those kinds of afterlife things. We have some evidence, but I won't get into that. So there we have no chain of custody on those
1: right.
2: kinds of ideas. The ideas are so totally beyond our ken.
1: Okay. East of the Rockies, you're on the air with Major Ed Dames. Hi.
10: Hi, yes. Can you tell me, in your opinion, would a meteor shower, if we had a meteor shower, do you feel it could make our atmosphere radioactive or poisoning to our existence as far as, with a meteor shower? You were talking about it a while ago. In other words,
1: he's been talking about a meteor shower, sir, that would be so serious it would force a shuttle down, possibly even the International Space Station.
10: Right.
1: And it's a big marker to look at. So I guess, Ed, this caller is saying, well, could the meteors introduce some biological agent, or would there be further harm from them than just the meteors falling?
2: Actually, it's an interesting question, because we do have remote viewing sessions to indicate there is something that happens to our atmosphere that is totally unprecedented. And, yes, it does deal with some type of, for lack of a better word, poison, but it is not biological. And I don't understand the data, so I don't talk about things I don't understand.
1: Okay. West of the Rockies, you're on the air with Major Ed Dames. Hi.
11: Hi, Art. Hi, Ed. This is Tom in San Diego. I took your class 2 years ago, popsicles. But that class, it's kind of a use-it-or-lose-it type of thing. And last time you were on the air, you mentioned that you have new ways of teaching, using a method to reach coordinates and time. So I'm wondering, how would I restart your lessons?
2: The LearnRV DVDs. 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Look at the DVDs and all of that. And that is a heavy-duty, very comprehensive review of everything from the fundamentals all the way up through the beginning of the advanced stages. Look at those and see what you need to do in terms of which single DVD you need, or whether you need to review the whole set.
1: All right. Well, I picked up on what he said that I thought was interesting, Ed. He said he took one of your classes, and it's a use-it-or-lose-it kind of proposition. Okay, well, from that, I conclude that he did learn how to do remote viewing.
2: Yeah, but it's like playing the piano or martial arts.
1: Exactly. And so the question was, do you lose it if you don't use it?
2: You bet. You have to resurrect the skills. It's like music. I'm not a musician, but I know enough about it to know that if you don't practice, you get really rusty.
1: Mm.
2: The best remote viewers are the ones that work the most, correctly. And there's a lot of schools out there that teach the wrong way.
1: So the skill sets can continue to improve with practice. Is that correct?
2: Oh, yeah, our confidence level goes way up. That's why people like me have no problem sitting down in front of a television camera. We're doing this in Tokyo next month. They can give us any target we want, as long as it's correctly ginned up, as long as the search term is correct, whether it's a missing child or an event or something like that, or what's broken on the subway. We have no problem sitting down, and working the problem, knowing that we'll get the right answer. Especially with the more time we put on the target.
1: I've heard that young physicists, for example, have a very short shelf life of brilliance, that people in various fields that use intellectual prowess have a very short shelf life, and they have a very few years where they're really very, very good. And I wonder, just a quick answer, because we're coming up on the break, if that's true of RVing as well. that there's a sort of a few years of extreme ability, and then does it trail off, or does it keep getting better?
2: It keeps getting better.
1: It keeps getting better. If you keep practicing, it keeps getting better.
2: You go through the roof.
1: Wow. All right. My guest is Major Ed Dames, affectionately known by colleagues as Dr. Doom. And if you've been listening this morning, I'm sure by now you understand why that affectionate reference is used. I'm Art Bell.

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1: It is. What a pleasure to be with you. I am Art Bell, and Ed Dames is my guest, Major Ed Dames, the very controversial Ed Dames. And if you've been listening tonight, you know why.

0: Once again, Major Ed Dames. Ed, is there anything in the program thus far that you wanted to cover that you haven't?
1: Nothing I can think of, Art.
0: All right. Well, lots of people want to talk to you. So, first time caller line, your turn with Major Ed Dames.
2: Me, sir.
0: Hello. Yes, you, sir.
2: Hello. Mr. Bell, Mr. Dames, I have a question for you.
0: Mm-hmm.
2: Mr. Dames, are you familiar with an author? I'm probably going to murder his name. Zachariah Sitchin, is that it?
1: Yeah, I am.
2: And the book, The 12th Planet?
1: I am.
2: All right. Do you see any kind of cosmic coincidence or whatnot of the year 2012, the planet Nairobi, the Hebrew year 3760, our year zero, all this combining into one big old thing in there?
1: Not to interrupt you too much, but I'm not wedded to the year of 2012, but I do agree with Dr. Sitchin on the Nibiru, the existence of Nibiru, and it does appear that there is a large passing space body, whether or not it's called Nibiru or not, that is going to have an extreme effect on this planet and has had at times in the past, depending on how close it's past to Earth, coming and going.
0: But no connection to 2012. All right, caller?
2: Another question about our moon. I'm not familiar with the exact writings, but it is said that Plato once wrote of a time before the moon. Is it possible, in some crazy way, that the moon is actually like the original Death Star? I've heard the moon landings were fake, that the moon was hollow and radio waves were bounced off of it. In your opinion, sir, do you see any connection with the moon as a base for Greys, other reptilians, whatever?
1: There's a lot of things on the moon, on the surface of the moon. And over the last 7 years or so on this show, I've broached some of those things. In fact, there has been activity by sentient machines on the moon for very long periods of time. In fact, things that were there upwards of a million years ago and left have left their trash behind. I'm not talking about the U.S. space program either. I'm saying that there have been things on the moon for a long, long time.
0: If that's true, is our government very much aware of it? NASA aware of it? Has all this information been held from us, Ed?
1: All right, I'm going to have to come to the conclusion that because I know the resolution of the Clementine missions, that there's no way they could not have seen what remote viewers have sketched in craters on the moon. There's just no way, because Clementine has covered virtually 98% of the surface of the moon. So they've got to be withholding it. The Air Force has to be withholding it or pretending that they don't see it.
0: Either way.
1: Because some of this stuff is right on the surface.
0: Got it. Got it. Ed, Wildcard Line, you're on the air with Major Ed Dames. Good morning.
3: Hi, hello, y'all. I just have a comment that might be insightful to what you said about the EVP thing.
0: Sure.
3: There is a scientist and a teacher of other doctors who taught at Yale University. He's got lots of credentials and lots of books out there. This book called Fields of Life, where he had a meter device or a measuring device that could measure the force field around a person. So if you were going to break your leg, let's say, and it's no time on the other side, you could be breaking your leg 2 or 3 days in advance. It would show up as an anomaly on this measuring device. Also, if a mother-to-be, were pregnant, it would show up as a second little force field floating in and out of the womb area. So sometimes it was in the womb, and sometimes it was in the force field of the mother. So whether we have life as the Catholics believe or as some other people believe, I just thought it would give you some insight. This book called Fields of Life by Harold Saxon Burr should be replicated because science should be that way. The man who was on your show some weeks, months ago, Cleve Baxter.
0: Yes.
3: He is probably new, Harold Saxon Burr. And he is the one who taught the FBI about the lie detectors and how to do that. He has the same kinds of measuring devices. He'd be an excellent man to do that replicating.
0: Okay. So
3: I thought you would be interested in that.
0: I am. I appreciate it. Thank you.
3: Mm-hmm. You're welcome.
0: Take care. East of the Rockies, you're on the air with Major Ed Dames.
4: Yes. Hi. I have two things to ask you. But first of all, let me say this first. First of all, I think we'd be pretty shallow to even consider that we're the only life form in space. For example, you take the ancient pyramids, I forgot how many thousands of years ago, carvings on the side of a man operating some kind of a craft with hand controls and things down the back.
0: Oh, yes.
4: Similar to a spacecraft. This is back before they even had as much as a hammer. So they had the idea for somewhere. But anyway, two things I want to ask was, one, in your opinion, because I do respect your opinion, you're very, very, pretty brave to come out in public with your things. Anyway, do you feel that we would recognize or extraterrestrial life if we saw it, or have we? As well as, does the government ever harassed you in any way about your opinions?
0: All right, would we recognize extraterrestrial life if it was very alien? Obviously, we would. Otherwise, it's a good question, Ed.
1: Well, if they're non-humanoid, we're gonna and they have weapons, we'll certainly recognize them.
0: Mm-hmm. Oh yes. All right. And on the second question, have you? It is a curious question. Since you've left the employ of the government, Ed, have you ever been harassed by the government?
1: Actually, no. It's the other way around. I'm the keeper of the keys.
0: You've harassed the government.
1: No, I can harass them, yes. I'll tell you why, because I'm the keeper of the keys. I own all the advanced technology that they gave up, and the last thing in the world they want to do is shut me down, because they may need me really fast. Let's say the vice president gets kidnapped or something like that. They have nowhere else to turn, and I know wherever I speak, because I've been at celestial levels of intelligence. And many of my friends are generals, so...
0: And you believe if the situation were dire enough, they would call upon you?
1: In a heartbeat.
0: Many wonder why, then, have they not called upon you with respect to Osama bin Laden?
1: That's another story. Osama bin... That's not what I'm talking about. That's not an emergency.
0: Well, it might be a political emergency. It seems like it was. It's now seemingly more unimportant every day.
1: We would be called upon as a tactic of desperation, just like we were in the Sci-Spy unit, when things got when no intelligence was available on a situation that was dire, then we would be called immediately.
0: In fact, I sort of would like to wonder in public why we're not searching harder, why there's not more pressure to find Osama bin Laden. It's kind of one of those things that it's been pushed to the very back burner. We haven't found him. Maybe that's the reason. We can't find him, and if we can't find him, then there's no point in having pressure about it. It'll just disturb people at the top.
1: And it gives us a reason to keep on keeping on, the status quo pro ante.
0: West of the Rockies, you're on the air with Major Dames. Hi.
5: Good evening, Art Bell and Major Dames.
0: Good evening.
5: This is Suleiman. I'm calling from Vancouver, British Columbia, Canada.
0: Yes, sir.
5: Listening to you on CFUN, 1410 a.m., and I want to let you know, Ed Dames, that I'm one of your greatest supporters. You have a lot of friends that really are have become knowledgeable in regards to the information that you've disseminated. And I'm from Los Angeles, and you would be shocked at the amount of Americans that are in British Columbia who listen to your information that you disseminated about a safe place to go to over a couple of years ago on the Art Bell Show.
1: You don't happen to be the son of a professor, do you?
5: No.
1: Okay, because one of my students, a famous professor, had a son by your name.
5: Okay.
1: Continue, I'm sorry, enter.
5: I do have a title as World Event Psychic, and the reason why I'm calling you is that I had access to your tapes a couple of years ago. I applied it to my psychic abilities, and it enhanced those to the point that when Jessica Lunsford's case was initiated there in Florida, in the Citrus County, Florida, when she was kidnapped on February the 23rd, I'm the one that called on March the 5th in a conference call with someone who witnessed a call to Tara Smith, and I'm the one that gave the sheriff department the information where she was located, right across the street from where she was abducted, the man that did it, and that she was buried. And WFLA was going to do a story on me, and the sheriff department told me that my information was inconsequential, yet everything that they are now saying about the case, where she was buried, the man, and everything else, I gave them that particular information.
1: I actually remember that, and I know that that's the case. I've often said, especially in my classroom, my online classroom, you get somebody like yourself who's a natural psychic, naturally gifted. I can turn them into an all-star rather than just a professional if
0: right.
1: they toe the line.
0: Speaking of gifted individuals, and it's just only a little off topic, not much. Ed, have you seen the program Medium yet?
1: I don't watch television on it.
0: It's a program you should at least look at. Trust me. This is done so well. It takes all the hocus-pocus baloney out of it, and it's just done in such a human way that it's really worth your seeing if you decide to poke your face in front of the big tube one day. First-time caller line, you're on the air with Major Ed Dames.
6: Oh, hi.
0: Hi.
6: You know those sound machines that... you get the ocean and all that stuff from that you put.
0: Sure.
6: Well, I have one of those, and one morning I heard a voice coming out of it.
0: No,
6: it
0: that's all right.
6: No, it was a human voice. It wasn't a spirit. It was a guy saying, "Can anybody hear me?" It was plugged into the wall.
0: You're kidding.
6: And I'm thinking, is that like maybe a ham radio or somebody? So I turned it off. I didn't say anything. I didn't know what it was.
0: No, ma'am, it would not have been a ham radio operator. That would have been a CB-er.
6: Okay, well, also, I have heard spirits talking to me through the sound, the ocean thing I hear.
0: Well, actually, you're really onto something. Ed, it's just another delivery of a kind of a white noise, in a way, isn't it?
1: It's an audio output, and it uses and it's got an oscillator in it. In order for us to, as a remote viewer, in fact, anybody that's trained in this, even to an intermediate stage, my students, could take a particular event. It would have to be a specific event, like, for instance, that one, Can Anybody Hear Me event in connection with you and that device, and track it back, establish connectivity quite easily, and determine whether it was something ambiguous or enigmatic as opposed to a CB operator or somebody.
0: Well, yes, but still, it's generating a sound, and it could be modulated in the same way a radio signal coming out of a speaker or anything else could be, right?
1: Yes, but in my experience, RF it pulls it in better. RF oscillator pulls it in better than something on a sonic generator like that. However, it doesn't rule out because they're both electromagnetic in nature.
0: Absolutely.
1: Both have an EM field around them.
0: All right. East of the Rockies, you're on the air with Major Ed Dames. Hi. Hello? Hello? Going once. Going twice. International line, you're on the air with Major Ed Dames. Where are you calling from, please?
7: Paris, France.
0: Paris.
7: Oh, hello. How are you? I spoke with you about 2 weeks ago about the energy crisis. How
0: I recall. Oh, God,
7: how
0: I
7: are
0: love
7: you?
0: Paris.
7: Please indulge me. I've had the great opportunity of being able to correspond and speak with personally Joseph McMonagall. I'm sure Mr. Dames knows Joseph.
1: Yeah, Joe worked in the Sci-Spy unit and ran many,
7: yes, of
1: many
7: course.
1: Of the projects for me.
7: If you could indulge me, I'd like to share with you a letter that was written to Joseph McMonagall and his subsequent response to my letter. And I'm certainly not here to question your veracity or the credibility of your guest here, but I'd like to share, if you have a moment, I'd like to share a letter to him, which basically is only a synopsis of one of the remote viewing experiences I did have while I was in
0: France. Okay, but rather than reading two letters, sir, just give us the gist of it.
7: May I just, it's a lot easier. It's very short. It'll take up the same time as any guest.
0: All right, go.
7: Okay, thank you very much. Hello, Joseph. I'm a Canadian living in Paris, France. Since being illuminated by the book Evolution's End by Joseph Chilton Pierce, I became aware of anomalies that occurred in my dream and semi-dream states. I wish to describe a few of these to you. I'll only describe one. When I was living in the French countryside...
0: Hello? Hello? Going once. Going twice. International line, you're on the air with Major Ed Dames. Where are you calling from, please?
7: Paris, France.
0: Paris.
7: Oh, hello. How are you? I spoke with you about 2 weeks ago about the energy crisis. How are you?
0: I recall. Oh, God,
7: how
0: I
7: are
0: love
7: you?
0: Paris.
7: Please indulge me. I've had the great opportunity of being able to correspond and speak with personally Joseph McMonagall. I'm sure Mr. Dames knows Joseph.
1: Yeah, Joe worked in the Sci-Spy unit and ran many,
7: yes, of,
1: many of the projects for me.
7: If you could indulge me, I'd like to share with you a letter that was written to Joseph McMonagall and his subsequent response to my letter. And I'm certainly not here to question your veracity or the credibility of your guest here, but I'd like to share, if you have a moment, I'd like to share a letter to him, which basically is only a synopsis of one of the remote viewing experiences I did have while I was moving.
0: Okay, but rather than reading two letters, sir, just give us the gist of it.
7: May I just, it's a lot easier. It's very short. It'll take up the same time as any guest.
0: All right, go.
7: Okay, thank you very much. Hello, Joseph. I'm a Canadian living in Paris, France, since being illuminated by the book Evolution's End by

0: and his subsequent response to my letter. And I'm certainly not here to question your veracity or the credibility of your guest here, but I'd like to share, if you have a moment, I'd like to share a letter to him, which basically is only a synopsis of one of the remote viewing experiences I did have while I was...
1: Okay, but rather than reading two letters, sir, just give us the gist of it.
0: May I just... It's a lot easier. It's very short. It'll take up the same time as any guest.
1: All right, go.
0: Okay, thank you very much. Hello, Joseph. I'm a Canadian living in Paris, France. Since being illuminated by the book Evolution's End by Joseph Chilton Pierce, I became aware of anomalies that occurred in my dream and semi-dream states. I wish to describe a few of these to you. I'll only describe one. When I was living in the French countryside, specifically in Burgundy, I had a strange dream. I must preface this experience by telling you that we did not have television, only a monitor to view films, and did not have direct access to the news. My wife was in Paris doing a photo shoot, and I was alone. In my dream, I was on a ferry crossing from mainland Australia to Hobart, the capital of Tasmania. That alone seems strange in retrospect. As I debarked at the port of Hobart, there was an outdoor cafe. It was very sunny, and there must have been between 20 and 30 people there. I looked into the eyes of several of the clients and felt profoundly the ambience of the environment. In the next scene, I saw a blood-drenched river filled with broken glass and debris. In the next scene, I was sobbing in the presence of the premier of Tasmania, who was a female. I said, how could something like this happen here? Why? I don't understand. How is this possible? I woke up with tears in my eyes. I thought, what a strange dream. I eventually just let it go as a nightmare. 2 days after the dream, my agent at the time, Meyer Hyman, called me from Paris. The first words that literally came out of his mouth were the following. Did you hear what happened in Australia today?
1: All right. Sorry. We're running out of time.
0: Okay. Basically, I received a letter from Joseph McMonagall, and he said the following. As I've tried to explain in many of my books and writings, etc., there is probably no way to improve the ability, which is why I've always tried to stay away from the subject of training. When I get into it, all I ever do is piss people off. Evidence shows that the degree of skill usually demonstrated by someone walking in the door is about the level of skill that can be expected forever for that person. People who go around telling people that they can train them and make them better at being psychic or doing RV are simply lying to them.
1: All right. Hold it right there.
2: Go into my classroom, my online classroom, and look at the new student's work, and then you'll question both Joe and yourself. Take a look at the trained, these are new students who have walked in the door a while ago, a few weeks ago, who are now outperforming Joe McMonagall. And then reassess the letter.
1: Why do you think that Joe has that?
2: It's ego. It's all ego. I have one, he has one, but the problem is Joe is a natural psychic. He does not know how to train people to do what he does, and therefore he cannot, so he knows nothing about training, and he would not let me teach him. Because of ego.
1: Huh.
2: And I fired Joe from projects that I worked because he insisted on things that were not in the satellite photography. That he said they were there. I said, Joe, if they're there, they're invisible.
1: Hmm. So, that's a pretty sharp disagreement that I was not aware of.
2: And I'd like to point out his first book, Mind Trek, in the interview in the back of the first edition, he was specifically asked, were you a remote viewer for the U.S. Army? He said, no. It's in the book, and he also said the U.S. Army did not have a program. On the second edition, when he saw that I did not go to prison, he changed. All of a sudden, he became a remote viewer, and the Army did have a program. That is speaking with a forked tongue.
1: A little disagreement there. First-time caller line, quick question for Major Ed Dames. Hello.
3: Yeah, and a quick question. A few years ago, me and some friends were playing with the Ouija board. We asked if there was life after death, and it came up, phantoms fill the skies. And that kind of put a goosebumps through me like I'm getting right now talking about it. And, you ever heard of cloud busting?
1: Well, already you've given us too much. Let's take up Ouija boards for a second, Ed. Most people view them as a portal to open, you know, doors that you might not want open. Do you view them that way? Is there something special about a Ouija board?
2: Oh yes, they're very special. They replicate a pattern, and they imply an intent, and mind is very powerful. And mm-hmm. that particular pattern is something that is very interesting. Allegorically speaking, it's like shining a bright searchlight up into a very, very dark world where entities reside, and those entities you do not want coming down into your house.
1: All right, good
2: totally
1: enough.
2: Totally negative.
1: Listen, we're out of time. Show's over. I do want to give out your 800.

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1: Correct.
0: Okay, buddy. As always, thank you for being on the program. Thanks for the predictions. We'll all be watching like hawks, and I'll talk to you next time.
1: I'll see you with the gold.
0: Take care, my friend. Yeah, with the gold. That's right, the gold. Don't forget the gold. What a birthday present. Well, from the high desert till tomorrow night, I'm Art Bell. Good night.

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2: The second hurricane hit, of course, and I think that I'm a little bit of a victim of watching too much of the coverage, and it really does begin to affect you. I mean, Ramona and myself have watched virtually every second of the coverage of the building of the hurricanes, both of them, and then the damage they have done, and we've just watched every second of it, you know, going from CNN to Fox to MSNBC, to all the different, you know, services that show us what has, you know, become of the area. And it's not good. Not good at all. Headline, Gulf Coast emerges from a battering by Rita. In fact, for the storm-shattered Gulf Coast, the images were all too familiar. In fact, one ran into the other, right? Tiny fishing villages in splinters, refrigerators, coffins bobbing in floodwaters, helicopters, rescue boats making house-to-house searches of residents. It's all too familiar after New Orleans. Of course, 8 feet more of water in New Orleans in the ninth. And it's just been a very, very rough year. I mean, a very challenging year all the way around. Now, I have a very good friend, virtually a lifelong friend, really, as you well know. His name is Lynn Whitlake, and he lived in Lake Charles, Louisiana, and I called him the night before the hurricane struck land, and I happened to catch him at quite a dramatic moment. He was getting stuff up off the floor, you know, equipment off the floor of his home and getting it up as high as he could. He had his car packed up and his dog ready to go. And he was trying to decide if he was going to leave or stay. And I told him, don't stay. Do not stay. Do what you've done and get in the car and go. I said, we've got a house here. We'll, you know, put you up for as long as you need to be put up. And so I don't know what he has done. Communication, of course, to Lake Charles is severed. And so, Lynn, if you're out there, please get hold of me. Please call me. You've got my private home number. And you know you've got a place here. The authorities there are saying they don't want people back yet. And you can understand why. There are no services. There's no good water to drink. There's no electricity. There's no service. The police chief... Yeah, I know. The police chief in Lake Charles has been on the various networks, and he's doing a bang-up job. Lynn was worried about looters. In fact, on the night I talked to him, he said there were some very suspicious people just going up and down his street. And he was concerned about looting. Well, if you are to believe the police chief in Lake Charles, and he looks very, very determined, he said, if I have to, I'll cuff people to my bathroom. Believe me, you don't want that. He's real serious. They've already arrested, I believe, about 13 looters. And there's a no-tolerance attitude, a severe, strong no-tolerance attitude. So Lake Charles, obviously not a place to loot, but that's something Lynn was worried about. And I said, Lynn, it's my judgment. The storm is coming at you. We had been watching the jog of this storm, and it was reportedly jogging west, but you could actually see the storm jogging north if you were watching the radar very carefully. It was obvious that it was moving more to the north. And I said, I think it's going to get you. And he agreed, and he was in a panic. So I hope he made the correct decision and got out, but in any case, many of you down there, of course, know him as Rob Robin. He's a weatherman there. Lynn and I used to chase tornadoes in Amarillo, Texas together, and he went on to become that. That was his career. He loves the weather. And he was telling me, you know, Art, I feel like I should stay because maybe I can get up with this queen or something if the roof blows off and try and save something. I said, uh-uh. Your life, buddy, that's what we're talking about here is your life. So you just, you know, you go. So I hope you got out. And Lynn, wherever you are, and or Rob Robin, if somebody knows him by that name, please have him call the number that I gave him or contact me by email or whatever. He's got my private home number. Call me, Lynn. And that's just one story in, well, millions, really. All those people in Houston who, well, we learned another lesson here, didn't we? And the lesson is that if you're going to call for 1 million or 2 million people to evacuate a city, then you damn well better get gas reserves out on the highways that they're going to use. And you do have enough time to get that. So it seems like it's the great lesson of this hurricane. Call for evacuations because it saves lives. But prepare for what you're ordering. And you know people are going to run out of gas when they're, you know, going 4 miles in 9 or 10 hours. They're going to run out of gas. So the next time this happens, and there will be a next time, by the way, the Atlantic is percolating along right now, and I know nobody, but nobody wants to hear this, but they're watching several areas of low pressure very carefully in the Atlantic right now, and it's storm after storm after storm. In a way, that's what we're going to be talking about tonight, is our environment and what we might be able to do about it. Not as in controlling. By the way, there's a bunch of rumors going on out there, some of them being promulgated by people I'm surprised at. I do not for 1 second think that either one of these hurricanes was thrust at us, or more to the point that one of these hurricanes was created by our own government. That sort of thing is starting to go around out there. Nonsense. Absolute nonsense.

0: thank God for radio is all I can say. Guess who's on the line? Guess who just called my home number? Yo, Lynn. How you doing?
1: How you doing?
0: Lynn, how are you doing, man? God, I have been scared to death for you. You remember the last conversation the two of us had, right?
1: Yeah, I've actually forgotten about it because it was just before I made the decision to chicken out and leave Lake Charles. You wanted me to come out and spend the hurricane out there.
0: That's right. And you were getting stuff up off the floor. You had your car packed up. You had your dog ready to go with you. And you were telling me you were thinking about sticking around so you could put this queen over your roof or what was left of it if it got torn off. That's where we left it. And I said, go.
1: Okay, well, eventually what I did, my best friend came up right after I talked to you, as a matter of fact, and urged me not to play a hero, you know. And at about that time, the final fog moving the projected trajectory even closer to Lake Charles than it had been before, which would have brought it up, and as it indeed happened, across the Sabine River area,
0: right,
1: border between Texas and Louisiana, I figured, well, that's too close for comfort, and I decided to take off with my friend to Baton Rouge, and that's where we spent the storm.
0: Baton Rouge, all right.
1: In fact, indeed, that's where I am right now as I'm speaking to you, because I have not been able to return to Lake Charles yet.
0: All right. I know that you've watched the coverage of Lake Charles very carefully, I'm sure, from Baton Rouge. What are you able to conclude anything about your area?
1: Oh, yes. when I get back, it's going to be an entirely new skyline. And in fact, my neighborhood, which, of course, is enshrouded in a, I think I've told you before, a forest, has been literally decimated. That's from what I'm told.
0: You said there were like 100-foot-plus trees all around your home.
1: Yes, yes. And one person managed to get through that forest. And in fact, he had to park his car a third of a mile away on the four-lane road that runs into the residential street that I live on,
0: uh-huh,
1: because the trees were just so strewn across the road in every direction, mixed with telephone poles, transformers, and power lines. Took him a good half hour to get to my house.
0: Wow.
1: And when he did, he found a humongous oak tree that crashed right into the roof of my garage.
0: Oh, my God.
1: But my weather tower is still standing.
0: Your weather tower. Yeah, he's got all this weather equipment, radar, and all kinds of stuff in his house. Any idea how high the water line got? I'm sure you asked.
1: Well, certainly, because I only live about five houses from what is known as Contraband Bayou, and of course we were expecting the storm surge to come into Lake Charles, and it indeed did, but did not reach my house. My house was quite elevated. We have kind of a terrace area off the street, filled the street with water. Did not, from what he told me, get into the house, so that will not be an issue. But the wind issue probably will, and we don't know exactly how extensive yet. I have some more friends expected to go over to the place tomorrow, take a look around, and see what the prospects are for me to return there, you know, and maybe get up on generator power and maybe get back on the air again.
0: Well, according to the authorities, there's no water or electricity yet. So it seems to me, and I think, you know, the authorities are asking everybody to just stay away for now. How long do you figure to give it? Two or three days or something, or what?
1: I'm guessing somewhere in through there. Now, I've got the water and the food, and, of course, like I say, my emergency generator. The question is, the gas lines go into the top of that garage where they feed the generator, which is in the garage.
0: Oh.
1: And if those lines have been severed, then I'm out of business.
0: Yeah.
1: So I don't know yet. The guy, you know, who made the initial inspection just told me that he looked in through the windows and could see sunlight shining in my garage.
0: Oh, God.
1: Not right.
0: Oh, boy.
1: But
0: apparently it did not hit your house. Is that correct?
1: Well, see, that tree is about 100 feet high, and depending upon how it came down, it could have very well extended back into part of my house. I don't know that. He couldn't get around to the backyard. So I have other friends more bound and determined than he was to make a thorough inspection today. So I'll find out.
0: All right. Well, listen, buddy, the offer remains open. You know, we've got a guest house here, and you're welcome. Anytime you want to get in your car and drive, you're welcome. But I understand why you're going to stay, you know, relatively close, of course.
1: Oh, yes. I think it's kind of expected for the weather person to be back on duty when the populace returns.
0: Yeah, as a matter of fact, you were telling me on the phone that scary night that they were waiting at the radio station for you to give word, you thought, you know, to shut it down and get the hell out.
1: Mm-hmm. But they actually stayed on a little longer after I left and eventually put it on automation, and then it shut itself off, you know, when the storm came in.
0: All right, my friend. Thank you. Thank you so much for calling, because you have been on my mind so heavily the last few days. I was hoping the phone would ring, and there you are.
1: Well, I sure appreciate the thought. I don't think I don't. I really do.
0: All right. And, take care, and remember, if you need a longer-term place, it's here for you.
1: Well, I appreciate it. Thanks a whole bunch.
0: Take care, Lynn. Bye-bye. Okay. All right. Oh, there's Lynn Whitlake. Thank God. That's been on my mind, because he was thinking about not leaving, and so that he could get up there with Visqueen, which seemed like a poor idea. Well, so there it is. Storm after storm after storm. Big, bad storms. Records for the past 35 years, and we've been keeping them for some time, but accurately for 35 years, show that hurricanes have become stronger in recent times, according to a global study. This fits with mounting evidence, which suggests the big storms, the biggest storms, actually, around the world, hurricanes, typhoons, and cyclones, are, in fact, intensifying. Some U.S. scientists say that greenhouse warming might be driving the most severe events, like Katrina, though more research is needed to be sure. Their assessment of hurricane activity is published in the journal Science, a very reliable publication. The idea that global warming might have an impact makes sense, in theory at least, since tropical storms need warm ocean water to build up strength. That is their fuel. The warmer the water, the better the fuel. But most scientists believe there is currently insufficient evidence to make such a claim, partly because of the lack of reliable long-term data. Now scientists at Georgia Institute of Technology in Atlanta, Georgia, and the National Center for Atmospheric Research in Boulder, Colorado, have analyzed global tropical cyclone statistics since satellite records began, and Dr. Peter Webster plainly says, quote, "I think probably the sea surface temperature increase is a manifestation of global warming." Now, whether it's man's hand, all the fossil fuels were, you know, burning, or just a plain cyclical event, long ago I decided it's not worth the fight. It's not worth the controversy. It just isn't worth it. It's happening. Whether it's a natural cycle or man's hand, let's get over it and start to do something about it, because it is happening. In fact, the Earth's magnetic field is fading away. As a matter of fact, today it is about 10% weaker than when the German mathematician Carl Gauss started keeping tabs on it back in 1845. And if the trend continues, our field may collapse altogether and then reverse. Compasses would point south instead of north. That would take a little adjustment, wouldn't it? Not surprisingly, Hollywood has already seized on the twist in the natural disaster genre. Last year, of course, Tinseltown released The Core, actually a very good movie, I thought, in which the collapse of the Earth's magnetic field leads to massive electrical storms, blasts of solar radiation, and birds incapable of navigation. Now, it was very entertaining, but that is not what they think is going to occur if we get a field reversal. In fact, the field has reversed quite some number of times in the past. Of course, not in our lives. North has always been north, right? Well, that may change. Now, I'm going to have to put the following in rumor category, because I don't know that it's true. I have no way of knowing, but Tamara passes on to me reports she's heard of quite a few bird deaths in Toronto. She says one park in the city was reporting quite a few hundred, if not a few thousand. Yesterday, there was a report of 30 more on a golf course. I can't seem to find anything on it, so I'm just passing it on to you, as I am passing it on to all of you. Something else to worry about. Like, we need something else. The initial outbreak of what could explode into a bird flu pandemic may affect only a few people, but the world will have, at that point, just a few weeks to contain the deadly virus before it spreads and kills millions. This is from Reuters. Chances of containment are very limited because the potentially catastrophic infection may not be detected until it's already spread to several countries like SARS did in 2003, but they're saying SARS was a relatively easily contained disease, and this one will not be. It will take scientists 4 to 6 months to develop a vaccine that protects against the pandemic virus, by which time thousands could have died. There is little likelihood a vaccine will even reach the country where the pandemic begins. Now, all of this is a worry that doesn't have a trigger pulled yet. In other words, the avian virus has killed human beings, but very few, and as of yet, it is not transmissible through the air, you know, from human to human, but they're worried that it's going to be. I don't know why they are so fixated on the fact that it's going to be transmissible, that some form of it is going to come along very shortly, that is going to be like the flu, or maybe even combined with the flu, but they seem absolutely sure that it's not if, but when. And so this is something you're going to want to keep your eye on. The contagious H5N1 virus, which thus far has killed 64 in Asian countries since first detected in 03, might not be the one to trigger the pandemic, but instead a genetically different strain that could develop that passes between humans. So there you have it. They're thinking there's going to be some genetic modification. Now, there's a million diseases out there, and I don't fully understand medically why they are so concerned about this particular one, why they feel this tiny genetic change that'll make it a disaster for human beings is going to occur in this particular case. I just have no idea.

0: As I said, my guest at the top of the hour, virtually thinks that what's going on right now is sort of just a warm-up to an event that is going to have us looking to the moon or looking to other planets, certainly looking to space, because we may need that help. It's going to be an interesting interview at the top of the hour. In the meantime, on the international line, you are on the air. Good morning.
1: Morning. How you doing, Art?
0: I'm all right, sir. Where are you?
1: I'm actually in Toronto.
0: You're in Toronto. All right.
1: Yeah.
0: I had kind of, as you know, what I billed as a rumor, because it was from a listener, that there were a number of birds dead in your area. What have you heard?
1: I'm actually taking a look at it right now. I heard this yesterday, and they actually found 30 dead. They say animals, so I guess it's a combination of birds, and I guess other rodents and things like that. But it was actually found on a golf course.
0: On a golf course, yeah. She mentioned that.
1: Yeah. It's still gone. They took it out for testing. They sent it to Guelph, so they still don't have the results. But apparently last week another 10 birds were found in a elementary school playground.
0: Boy, that's frightening. And you want to know exactly why this is going on, because, you know, like the parakeet down in the mine, if the smaller animals start dying, well, you want to know why. Let's put it that way.
1: Absolutely, yeah. And as of right now, they're just assuming that they were poisoned. But until they get the results, we can't really confirm anything.
0: All right. Do us all a favor, and whoever's doing the show, when you find out what the story is, please do a follow-up. Call the show and let us know. Would you?
1: Absolutely. I can actually even get you guys a website with a little bit more detailed information if you want. I can be put on hold and send that out for you.
0: Well, you can't be put on hold because there's no one here to pick it up. But go ahead and send it to artbell@mindspring.com or, that would be the one, artbell@mindspring.com. Okay?
1: Okay, you got it. Perfect.
0: Okay, buddy, take care, and thank you very much for the call. So apparently something is going on in Toronto. Whenever you hear of small animals dying in mass like that, you want to know why, and usually there is a reason. It's kind of the state of the world right now, though, where something like that has to be examined very quickly. You want to get it examined very quickly and make sure there is a logical reason that doesn't have bad news, contain bad news for us. By the way, on the website, I want to point out a picture. Denise sent this to me during the week. I thought it was quite good. Two reasons, really, to go to the website. One, my webcam. It says Art's webcam. At least it, yeah, there it is, Art's webcam. If you look at that, those are our two latest additions to the house. In the foreground would be Abby Dos, and behind Abby is Dusty. Beautiful kittens, both of them. We're having a blast with them. Our large cat, Yeti, isn't too wild about them, but nevertheless, I share that photo with you, and Denise shares a photo on the front page of the website that I think is pretty compelling. I think it's very compelling. It's a photo of her departed cat, or that's what she believes it is, and certainly the photograph itself would seem to show a cat ghost, if you will. I mean, clearly, that's a cat. I don't think anybody would argue that. Moreover, I see a little crinkle through it, so it looks like, instead of some Photoshop creation or something, that this is an actual photograph that was scanned, making it all the more impressive. But that certainly does look like, would anybody argue that that's her cat? I would not argue that. And I thought it was good enough. You know, I pass up a lot of these in the course of doing this show, but every now and then one hits me and I go, you know, that's pretty good. And you just never know about this sort of thing, but this is definitely under the category of, that's pretty good. Right there on the front page. Oh, one other thing to promote. Don't forget, take a stroll by a place called smeter.net. On the nights when I'm not here, many times I can be heard on what we call the Pahrump receiver in the evenings. So if you want to peek into the world of shortwave and you want to hear me chatting with some of my friends, then that can be done through a site called smeter.net. That's S meter.net. Matter of fact, it's if you didn't get it right, just look at the picture of my two little kittens, and you'll see www.smeter.net right above it. First time caller line, you are on the air. Hi.
2: Yeah, Art. I got it right this time.
0: Yes, sir.
2: This meteorologic logical person that was talking up there, me in the interview.
0: Talking where?
2: It was on Fox News.
0: Okay.
2: They interviewed him, and I'd never seen, never heard his name, and I didn't catch it because it was so fast. This guy was kind of a radical, you know, and then the first time the guy asked him a question about global warming, and no. And then he said, well, is it true that the warmer waters cause it to increase? And he just exploded. He says, the only thing that will stop hurricanes from coming is the Nino start working again. So every time we have a year with the Nino, it affects the upper atmosphere. So it has to be cold in the ionosphere and hot on the bottom for something to happen.
0: Well, let me get this straight. When it was suggested that the hot water caused the hurricane to grow in strength, he went berserk?
2: Yeah. He says what causes the hurricanes not to form is if the Nino warms up the upper atmosphere.
0: Yeah.
2: You got warm on the bottom and warm on the top, and it says it just can't form.
0: Well, sir, there seem to be as many theories as there are belly buttons. So I thanks for passing that along, but I'm not surprised. Now, clearly, in my mind anyway, the amount of heat in the water clearly. Will tell you how vicious a hurricane is going to get, how bad a hurricane is going to get. And the warmer the water, in fact, I thought the meteorologist on CNN was very good. He's the one during the first hurricane who got kind of testy at one of the anchors, and I don't blame him, by the way, and threw the papers on the floor and said, if you'll just let me talk. He is excellent, really, really good at explaining the scientific dynamics of what's going on with the storm and exactly where the warmer waters are and why the hurricane at one point increased drastically, almost mystically and magically in strength as it went through a very warm portion of water, and then why it degraded as it went through the cooler water. He really had it together all the way through. Kudos to that guy. Wildcard line, you're on the air.
3: Art, they discharged that guy in the next couple of days. For CNN. Oh, yes. It was in the Atlanta Constitution, I believe, on Friday the 2nd.
0: Well, you're not referring to the same meteorologist I am, I can guarantee you, because he was on there as of last night.
3: Okay.
0: So.
3: Well, look here. Last time we spoke was on the 29th, early morning, right before the storm hit, or Katrina hit the first time.
0: Yes, sir.
3: And I'm going to tell you, I think we have learned... Everybody in this country, and really the world, has learned a whole lot in this past month.
0: We have. That's true.
3: And the list is really too long to go over. There's just so many things that people have gotten out of these two storms. And we really dodged the bullet with Rita here, because if it had gone into Galveston, right there at Texas City...
0: Yeah, there's no question about it, but...
3: That's the start of the Colonial Pipeline there.
0: The we dodged a bullet thing doesn't sell too well in a lot of parts of Louisiana and Texas right now.
3: I know. We lost a lot of good folks down in South Louisiana. Those are some really good people there. I worked there when I was in college during the summers. And there's some really fine and good-hearted folks there.
0: The amount of damage is just heartbreaking.
3: You was talking about watching this news. I had to turn it off. I mean, I literally had to turn it off because I was getting clinically depressed.
0: Yes. Yes.
3: I was.
0: Yes, yes, yes.
3: No doubt about it. I mean, I dug out some old albums that I haven't listened to in years, and I just turned the TV off. And I'm a TV junkie like you are.
0: Well, there you are. I agree with you completely, and I think that it almost contributed to a little clinical depression for me. I mean, you can only watch so much of it. I'm drawn to it as a fly to a, you know, some sort of light. But as you continue to take it in, it's just so heartbreaking. And there's just so much of it. As if one hurricane wasn't enough, then another follows on and destroys the western part of Louisiana. Yikes. The damage in some areas is so comprehensive. They indeed, some people dodged a bullet, but the bullet still hit. And from what I can see, there are some areas that just virtually got erased. Just about erased. East of the Rockies, you're on the air.
4: Hey, Art.
0: Hi.
4: This is Marnie in Pittsburgh, Kansas.
0: Yes.
4: And, you know, we've been slammed with so much, but I'm one of these people like you. I want to know what's going on to make it better and prepare for later.
0: Sure.
4: And that's part of what Coast to Coast does for all of us that listen. And when I see movies that really affect me, you know, I don't forget them. And one was Testament back in 83.
0: Oh, my God. Testament.
4: Jane Alexander. And I love the man that had the shortwave radio.
0: Yes. Testament probably was one of the most depressingly potentially real movies
4: right.
0: that I've ever seen in my whole life. I mean, it was just almost too much to take.
4: It was. It is a movie, though, that I think, you know, a lot of coast-to-coast people would like to see once.
0: I agree. Well, I keep it, but I've noticed I don't take it out. I actually took The Day After Tomorrow out the other day and watched it. I have a DVD copy of that, but Testament is so bad. By degrees, it's several degrees worse, and it's really depressing. On the other hand, it's wonderful that they made those movies, because maybe even on the other side of the world, some people who count in the Soviet Union decided they weren't that crazy.
4: Well, one thing that impressed me was the little stand where they were selling batteries like gold.
0: Yes.
4: So...
0: Yes.
4: Have a good night.
0: You have a good night, too. It was so awful. In other words, virtually the end of the world. Mankind had exchanged all we had in megatonnage, and it was the end of the world. There were several of those made. And, you know, I think Hollywood did us a favor, because, of course, those movies make it around the world. And I'm sure many of our enemy watched that. And... you know, back then at least, the assumption was made that most people were ultimately rational, that they were not suicidal, they would not push a button that would result in their own death. I'm not sure that kind of thinking remains in totality around the world today. I think there are people who would indeed push that button at the expense of their lives and their families' lives. That's the kind of world we live in today. It was almost easier, wasn't it, in the Cold War, when your enemies were certainly your sworn deadly enemies, but at least you could credit them with not being suicidal. Not necessarily true today. West of the Rockies, you're on the air. Hello.
5: Hi, Art. This is Max from California.
0: Hey, buddy.
5: Yeah, it seems like the whole country is focused on the weather and all this domestic stuff, and it seems like the Middle East... I mean, Israel, et cetera, is ready to go up in smoke.
0: Uh-huh. What are you seeing in the Middle East that particularly worries you right now?
5: Well, they're shooting the rockets into Israel, and it looks like Sharon's going to be voted out, and Netanyahu will be coming in, and he's certainly a hardliner, and the whole area is so unstable to begin with.
0: Well, it is. And if you, you know, follow what the Bible tells us, then that ought to be the fuse that ends it all, right?
5: Well, we're moving that way, no doubt in my mind.
0: Well, in fact, if a rocket hitting Israel for the first time recently in a very long time, not necessarily the end of the world, thank you, but continuing to point at a very difficult part of the world. And certainly it's true that while we have our eyes on our domestic problems, which, by the way, is kind of nice for a change, I'm glad to see the country focusing on itself for a change. You just never know what might kind of pop up elsewhere when you least expect it. First time caller line, you're on the air. Hi.
6: Art.
0: Yes.
6: Thank you for having me on board, sir.
0: Sure.
6: I wanted to share with you and the Coast to Coast listeners a really... wonderful thing that happened to me today. This is the sixth anniversary of my dad's passing over to the new life or whatever.
0: Yes, sir.
6: And, you know, last night I had my kids over the weekend and, you know, I said, you know, let's go to church. Let's pray for Grandpa's soul or whatever. And you know, last night I was listening to Coast to Coast, and I'm thinking, recently Sylvia Brown, is that the woman that she talks about the afterlife? And is that the lady?
0: Yes.
6: I was thinking, you know, these things that she talked about, people coming and telephoning you and leaving signs that they're there with you, you know, and these things would never happen to me and that sort of thing. But
0: what happened?
6: Like about 8 o'clock this morning, there was a ring at my doorbell. My doorbell is not an electronic one, you know. It's one that you have to physically push in.
0: Yes.
6: And it woke me up, and it woke up my daughter. And I went to the door. There was nobody there, you know.
0: And you view that as some sort of sign.
6: Absolutely.
0: Well, it might be. Although, here's what I fight with all the time. Our brains are reaching out and wanting to find something like that. And I'm not saying that sign wasn't the one that you hope it was or feel it was. It may well have been, or it may not have been. Our brains really try to find and make sense of things that we want to make sense of. So, I don't know, that's a gray area for me. But I must say, I've seen such signs, or what I consider to be such signs, with the passing of my own father. Really strange things. We had right after my dad passed, there was a bat that landed. It just landed. And there wasn't anything wrong. It may have been hot or something. I don't know. Landed on our porch. And we carefully picked it up and put it in the shade. And nighttime came and it went away. That's never happened before. Except on the day my dad passed. Wildcard line, you're on the air. Hello.
7: Well, Art, sounds like you're batting 1,000 there.
0: How you doing?
7: I'm good. John from Cleveland?
0: Yes, sir.
7: Art, I got a timeline for you. A lot of the subjects that you cover on your show, I was experiencing 30 years ago. I don't have exact dates, but I do have the 30-year timeline, various things, contrails.
0: Well, I've got a timeline for you, and it's less than a minute, so we're coming to the top of the hour. So
7: it was 30 years ago that many of the things that you covered that we're experiencing now, such as the weather, et cetera, that I was going through and seeing and things. It was 26 years ago that I moved to an area that was supposed to be a safety land. Just something to jot down insofar as a timeline is concerned.
0: Well, there are many, many people, sir, who are seeing and have seen what we appear to be experiencing right now with the strength of storms, that sort of thing. In fact, I would urge many of you to go back and look at the predictions made with me by Evelyn Paglini. Of all the people that we've had on the air here, Evelyn and perhaps one or two others have simply been dead on the mark. Researching several key developments such as global warming and peak oil, we talk a lot about those things here, Chip was moved to come up with some solutions, actual solutions, to the dire road we're otherwise headed down if we don't start planning accordingly. He has written and directed a film called Gaia Selene, which illustrates why space exploration is, in his view, crucial to the economic and overall survival of humans on the edge of crisis here on Earth. A timely appearance. So, Chip

0: Certainly, science fiction writers have predicted the future very accurately. Arthur C. Clarke, for example, the Clarke Belt, that we now have to thank for geosynchronous satellites that we so depend on for things, by the way, like tracking these monster hurricanes that we've been talking about. A very timely appearance indeed tonight. Chip Prosser, welcome to the program.
1: Thank you, Art. Thanks. Pleasure to be here.
0: Great to have you. Remember to stay good and close to your phone for us. All right. Chip, I assume that to one degree or another, you've been following fairly closely what's been going on in the Gulf, in the Gulf area. And I suppose, in a way, it's going to fit in quite nicely to everything we're going to talk about tonight, isn't it?
1: I believe so. In fact, in my film, I predicted the super hurricanes. Not that that was a great prediction, but, you know, we see two Category 5s in a row, and we look at the temperature in the Gulf, which is 82 degrees, which is hotter than a lot of swimming pools out here. We can see that the climate is changing.
0: It was as much, actually, as 90 degrees for Katrina.
1: Wow.
0: Parts of the water, parts of the currents were up at around 90 degrees. And so that's why, of course, we get the Category 5s so quickly.
1: Right.
0: And there's a reason why that ocean water is, or that Gulf water in this case, is so hot.
1: Right. You know, the climate has changed. I just was at a taping of a thing with Al Gore where he was going into all this and all the new studies they've done. And if you look at the charts, in the last few years, especially after 1970, things start going off the charts. Things just, you know, the acceleration is very scary.
0: Yes. Now, I'm kind of sick of human beings engaging in the argument about whether it's man's presence, the burning of fossil fuels, or just some sort of cycle. Either way, it doesn't matter. It's happening.
1: Right.
0: And we've got to find ways to deal with it. And really, that's kind of what you're all about, isn't it? Finding ways to deal with this?
1: Right. Well, the central idea is we've got to stop burning this fossil fuel as soon as possible, because in a number of places we're reaching the tipping point where there's a positive feedback loop, and things get out of hand.
0: I've had a number of stories like that, mostly coming, by the way, from Great Britain. I notice that a lot of stories they won't print here come from Great Britain, but using exactly that word, tipping.
1: Yeah. Well, of course, Great Britain doesn't have a faith-based administration, but we won't go into that. One of the things that was shocking to me was the idea of the ice caps melting. And one thing I didn't really realize until I saw this presentation was ice is reflective. So most of the sunlight hitting white ice was reflected back, and the heat goes back into space.
0: That's correct.
1: When the ice melts and it hits open ocean, 90% is absorbed.
0: That's correct.
1: So we're going to see as the ice is melting, and it is, and they've shown that in satellite photos.
0: Have you seen the satellite photographs, Chip, of the North Pole, for example?
1: North Pole and the South Pole.
0: And the South Pole. But most worrisome to me is the North Pole at the moment, though the South is also worrisome. But, boy, you look at the North over 40 years, which is about how long we've been able to take those kind of photographs. It seems like about, I don't know, what would you say, 40, 50% of the ice is gone.
1: Yeah. Yeah, and they're looking to, during the high point of the summer, all of it being gone. And that's very scary because they had another graphic, which was the area up around the North Pole of permafrost. And the permafrost is melting because of the heat in the Arctic Ocean will melt the permafrost next to it in Siberia and so forth. When the permafrost melts, there's a lot of methane that's sequestered in the permafrost.
0: That's correct.
1: And that is released into the atmosphere. So it's a positive feedback loop that accelerates things.
0: And actually, I've heard that methane, in terms of environmental damage, is significantly worse than that which we emit from fossil fuels.
1: Right.
0: Methane would be much more damaging.
1: Right. So the main problem is we've got to find alternate forms of energy. And right now, fossil fuel is around 85% of our energy.
0: Mm-hmm.
1: The big problem that, you know, when I started doing this documentary, I started doing, to just go back a little while, I was a Hollywood screenwriter, and I started off writing a science fiction type of thing, high-tech science fiction. So, of course, I got offered then to rewrite just about every science fiction known to man. And they were all so dumb that it just got to me. And I started researching into what really we should be thinking about in the next 100 years in near-Earth space rather than in a galaxy far away with pointy ears and bad makeup. Looking into this, you know, I started wanting to do a documentary just saying, technically, why we aren't on the moon, which we all expected to be, and what it would take to get there. I started filming or videotaping a documentary. While I was doing it, it all changed because I read a paper by Marty Hoffert and about 30 other of the top scientists who looked at global climate change from a totally technological point of view. In other words, forget politics, forget taking congressmen to lunch to try to get them to do something. Look at it from a purely technological point of view. What if we decided tomorrow to do this? What would we need to do?
0: Okay.
1: Their finding was very scary, and they found out that all of our earthly technologies put together would not be able to produce enough energy, primary energy, that we're going to need in 50 years. And so I started looking for other means to get energy.
0: Are you convinced, Chip, that going to space in a big way, utilizing the moon and satellites for energy, is our only hope? Is that what it comes down to?
1: According to these scientists, you know, we can ameliorate things. Everything that we're talking about doing will help to some extent. The big problem is right now we have about, depending on who's counting, 6 billion people on Earth. They're projecting 10 billion by 2050.
0: Right.
1: Right now we're using 12 terawatts of power a year. They're projecting that we'll need 30. Now, the problem is, you know, in our developed nations...
0: Wow, let's actually consider that for just a moment.
1: Sure.
0: We're using, you say, 30 terawatts of energy. This is a worldwide figure.
1: Yeah, 12 right now.
0: 12 right now.
1: 12 terawatts.
0: 12 terawatts, and in 50 years we're going to need, did you say 30?
1: 30. That's the projection. And that's because...
0: of people, more people.
1: More, not only more people, but more people wanting to have our lifestyle.
0: Which is rampant around the world right now.
1: Right.
0: China may be leading the world in a race toward trying to get what we have.
1: Well, let me just give you one statistic. Is our cars are, we're adding our cars at 1% to 2% a year.
0: Mm-hmm.
1: China's adding at 85%.
0: Oh, my God.
1: So they are, China and India, and a lot of Asia, Vietnam, et cetera, everybody's, you know, trying to change over from bicycles and rickshaws and things to
0: yes.
1: private cars.
0: Yes.
1: And you can imagine what that's going to do.
0: I can. And on a scale, people have to understand the scale, for example, in China is so gigantic that there's no comparison to be made in the U.S. I mean, they're so big with so many people
1: right.
0: that if they really do achieve everything that we have, maybe that 30 forecast is accurate or even low, and we don't have that much energy, period.
1: Right, and that is the problem. So, you know, we can get cleaner cars, we can put windmills in, we can put more photovoltaics all over the desert and so forth, but we're not going to catch up with the tremendous new demand in energy and in primary energy. So we're going to have to get it from somewhere. If we get it from fossil fuels, and if we just go completely ape and burn everything we can, we won't be able to breathe. I mean, you know, kids are getting asthma now.
0: Yes.
1: The coal is putting mercury into the atmosphere. We can't eat tuna fish. We can't eat any of the large predators of the sea.
0: I'll tell you a story, Chip. I was in Bangkok, and when I was in Bangkok, the air was so bad that it actually hurt to breathe it into your lungs.
1: Right.
0: And that impression was backed up by the fact that about 40% of the traffic police in Bangkok had lung disease.
1: Right, right.
0: Well, so, you know, in other parts of the world, this is very, very, very serious and getting worse at a rate that we're, what you're saying is, we're not going to be able to keep up with it. We're going to have energy from elsewhere. Just
1: right.
0: before we move there, Chip, what about oil? I mean, there's great arguments that go on about how much is left, whether we're at peak oil, getting as much as we're ever going to get right now, whether it's downhill from here. What's your take on that?
1: My take on that is it's taken 4.5 billion years for us to get the oil that we have, and we've used more than, or nearly half, probably more than half, since the Industrial Revolution, so in less than 200 years. Whether you argue it's going to end next Tuesday or 20 years from now, it's not really relevant. It's going to end. It takes an extremely long time to build up oil reserves. And as we use them, you know, every mile that you drive in your car on oil today is a mile nobody else will ever drive. There just is no more. It's a finite resource. Nobody knows how much is really there. The Saudis, you know, you cannot trust what they say because they project different things for different political reasons.
0: Yes.
1: People have described the Earth as a pincushion and that we've drilled in every possible place. We've gotten all the low-hanging fruit. We're resorting to exotic technologies to get the rest of the oil out and so forth. And no matter whether, you know, it's not like we turn off the tap tomorrow. It's as it goes on a downward slope, it gets more and more expensive, which has all kinds of ramifications. For instance, you know, everybody thinks that, well, if we won't be able to drive as much. Well, just as an experiment, look around the room where you're sitting right now and look at everything. See if you can find anything that was made totally with human muscle power or animal muscle power.
0: I'm a very bad case, Chip, and the answer is clearly no. Everything I have around me, and I have a lot in the way of electronics, is all silicone and metal and plastics
1: right.
0: and every form of everything you can imagine that was originally petroleum for the most part.
1: Right, and you're not alone. I mean, the only thing, if you had a mirror, you would see yourself, that's the only thing made with total muscle power. However, since we are what we eat, everything we eat has to be grown, transported, distributed, cooked, refrigerated, all that takes power. That's what I mean when I say here in the West, here in the developed countries, we use up 25% of the world's power.
0: You know, Chip, 30%. I really think, Chip, that we come from a generation that still has the mentality that it'll just keep coming. I mean, it's always been that way, and it's pretty tough to adjust to the concept that there really could be an end to all of this. It's very hard to adjust to that concept.
1: Yeah, you know, nobody wants to adjust to the concept. You know, somebody said the other night that people won't do anything unless there's a crisis. You know, if we look at a long-term development, nobody gets that excited about it until it's, you know, sneaks up on us.
0: Mm-hmm.
1: When I started shooting this, which was a year or so ago, a little more than a year, oil was at $28 a barrel. And now it's at, you know, what it is. So, you know, this is how fast things are changing. Now we're getting used to oil at $70 a barrel or around there. Now, if you told somebody 5 years ago that would happen, they'd look at you like you're crazy.
0: Uh-huh.
1: But this is the trend. And if you look at the slope of how many, you know, another 4 billion people on the planet, most people on the planet go to sleep hungry. There's 2 billion people or more on the planet that aren't on any kind of electricity grid. In other words, they don't have power, so they don't have an infrastructure. When you look at energy, energy is wealth. With energy, you can do anything. Without energy, you can do very little, except go to sleep at night when the sun goes down.
0: You're quite right. It means everything.
1: So when, you know, we cannot stop people from wanting to have our lifestyle, we don't want to give up our lifestyle. So if you look at the Earth as a closed system, it seems logical that you have to go outside that system to find energy.
0: Right. It is a closed system presently. If anything, we have retreated from manned spaceflight and exploration.
1: Right.
0: Let me step back just for a moment
1: sure.
0: and ask you what Gaia Selene means. Now, Gaia...
1: More in the year. Oil was at $28 a barrel. And now it's at, you know, what it is. So, you know, this is how fast things are changing. Now we're getting used to oil at $70 a barrel or around there. Now, if you told somebody 5 years ago that would happen, they'd look at you like you're crazy.
0: Uh-huh.
1: But this is the trend. And as if you look at the slope of how many, you know, another 4 billion people on the planet, most people on the planet go to sleep hungry. There's 2 billion people or more on the planet that aren't on any kind of electricity grid. In other words, they don't have power,
0: mm-hmm.
1: so they don't have an infrastructure. When you look at energy, energy is wealth. With energy, you can do anything. Without energy, you can do very little except go to sleep at night when the sun goes down.
0: You're quite right. It means everything.
1: So when, you know, we cannot stop people from wanting to have our lifestyle, we don't want to give up our lifestyle. So if you look at the Earth as a closed system, it seems logical that you have to go outside that system to find energy.
0: Right. It is a closed system presently. If anything, we have retreated

0: when you look at energy, energy is wealth. With energy, you can do anything. Without energy, you can do very little except go to sleep at night when the sun goes down.
1: You're quite right. It means everything.
0: So when, you know, we cannot stop people from wanting to have our lifestyle, we don't want to give up our lifestyle. So if you look at the Earth as a closed system, it seems logical that you have to go outside that system to find energy.
1: Right. It is a closed system presently. If anything, we have retreated from manned spaceflight and exploration.
0: Right.
1: Let me step back just for a moment and ask you what Gaia Selene means. Now, Gaia, of course, I guess means Earth.
0: Gaia is the ancient name for the Earth goddess, sort of the Mother Nature
1: yes.
0: in Greek mythology.
1: Yes.
0: And it's also secondarily the name that I think it was Lovelock gave to the Gaia theory, which is that the Earth is one giant interrelated organism.
1: And so the whole name, Gaia Selene?
0: Yes. Selene is the moon. Selene is the moon goddess from ancient Greek mythology. So Gaia Selene, I'm trying to get across the idea that we should look at the Earth and moon as a two-planet system, you know, not as a dead thing that affects us only in tides and things, but as part of an integral part of where we live, which it's pretty unique, certainly in the solar system, possibly in many solar systems, to have this type of a planet, large moon, that close, that we could use and we should be using.
1: All right, now that's what I want to know about. Use the moon for what? I mean, we sent man there. He collected a few rocks that are now quite precious, brought them home, and then we packed up and stopped, you know, the whole idea of going to the moon.
0: Mm-hmm.
1: And sort of withdrew generally from space to the point where these days we're worried about keeping the space station in orbit. I mean, that's...
0: Right.
1: So we've really, in these years, withdrawn severely from space. Obviously, you feel that we should be back on the moon and we should be doing things on the moon and that the moon somehow will save the Earth.

0: Once again, Chip Prosser. And, Chip, I think the people, at least a very great number of the people who listen to Coast AM, they've had enough death, destruction, and predictions of more of the same. I think that most of us kind of agree we're in rough shape, whether you want to look at the oil, the energy, the amount of population coming to the planet, all the climate, all these things that we've detailed. I think the majority of this audience probably agrees what they're looking for now is any light at the end of the tunnel, any light at all, anything positive, anything in the form of a solution. And sure enough, science fiction has detailed many of the things that we now use. What is it about the moon that might save and be a solution for Earth?
1: Well, first of all, it's a new frontier. And if you look at it as a new frontier and look at it as analogous to the American frontier, Europe was in terrible trouble. Europe was overcrowded, polluted, had all kinds of old political forms. When we developed the new American frontier, first of all, everybody got rich, and a new land of opportunity opened up. The moon is the same place right now. In fact, we're far ahead because technically we know how to go there and get there and do what we need to do. We know how to build out lunar bases. And they say it's not rocket science anymore. It's just engineering.
0: Mm.
1: We've been there. And when you look at how we got there 40 years ago with the equivalent of a Dodge Dart, and look at the technology you have in your cars today, it's amazing that we haven't been there all along. What it gives us is hope in a great number of areas, and mainly in natural resources. When we get off the planet, suddenly all the natural resources of space are open to us.
0: All right. Well, help me out here, Chip. But the last time we did go to the moon, we brought back rocks.

0: They analyzed the rocks. I don't remember anybody jumping up and down, then or now, about what a great deal it is. And, my God, look what we found. We've solved the energy problems of the Earth. Frankly, they were just sort of rocks, weren't they?
1: A great lead-in. Thank you very much. Well,
0: really?
1: Those rocks are turned out to be the secret, the keys to the kingdom. In fusion research, which is being done, among other areas, at the University of Wisconsin-Madison, there are three. Let me start off with fusion as opposed to fission, if I can take a little long route to
0: you. You may.
1: Fission, you are splitting heavy elements and getting energy out of that. In fusion, you're taking very light elements and fusing them together and getting energy out of that.
0: All right. Fusion offers a relatively poison-free,
1: right,
0: supposedly, form of energy, but we have not achieved fusion in a commercial way at all yet. We just we're not there, correct?
1: Correct, because when we did fission, we were in a war. We threw $20 billion at it in 3 years. We developed it. We haven't done that with fusion yet. The amount of money we've spent on looking into it is minuscule compared to the Manhattan Project. And what we need is a Manhattan Project, because we are facing the same challenge and even a bigger challenge. It's not a world war with Nazis, but it's going to be a world war over energy. So fusion comes in three stages. In the first stage, the different stages are in the fuel you use. The first stage is a tritium and deuterium reaction. Tritium, there's very little of it, and it's an element that's basically comes into place because it's used in atomic weapons. And so there's a few kilograms or a few hundred kilograms on Earth in total. And deuterium is heavy water. In thousands or millions of molecules of water, you'll find a few heavy water deuterium, which is a radical.
0: Right.
1: The two of those in a reaction is not a very good reaction because it's still radioactive. The second stage reaction is when you take deuterium and helium-3. Now, helium-3 is a radical of helium, and the problem with helium-3 is there's virtually none of that left on Earth. Just to go on to stage three.
0: So helium-3, is that rare that there's actually very little left on Earth? Again, that's correct?
1: Very little landed on Earth, and I'll explain, because helium-3 is propagated from the sun. The sun is a giant fusion reactor.
0: Right.
1: And as it fuses, it propagates all kinds of electromagnetic spectrum, plus helium-3 in the solar wind. Now, when they were looking for developing these reactions, and by the way, the third reaction is helium-3 reaction, and that's the one that eventually gives you just water as waste. So your atomic waste is water. You can make tea with it.
0: So in other words, are we sure that with helium-3 available in quite large quantity, I guess, on the moon, that we will come up with a practical fusion reactor to produce energy here on Earth? How locked down a deal is that?
1: Well, it's still in the research stages, but I was at the university. I saw a room temperature reaction vessel, which was as big as a large beach ball, and there was two grids inside of this thing. There was helium plasma accelerated from the outside of the sphere into the middle so that it would hit one coming from the other side. When the two hit, that's a fusion reaction. They're getting milliwatts out of it.
0: Milliwatts. So
1: milliwatts.
0: Very tiny amount.
1: Very, very tiny. But
0: are you talking about a cold fusion reaction now or a hot?
1: Cold
0: one?
1: In the sense that it's not a tokamak.
0: Okay.
1: Now, I've also, a tokamak is an enormous structure. I've also visited that. There is one at General Atomics in La Jolla. It's as big as an apartment complex, just about. It takes a tremendous amount of energy. It holds the flux in a magnetic donut. And that has been working for many years. So there are, you know, different technologies heading towards this. They know that theoretically it is possible. It's a question of, again, engineering and research and getting enough money to do the engineering and research. Everyone that I've talked to seems to believe that it is possible.
0: All right, so
1: there's no technological reason why it wouldn't be possible.
0: All right, so maybe helium-3, if we have it in sufficient quantities, would provide us with fusion, but it's only a maybe at this point.
1: Right.
0: Acknowledge that, right?
1: Yes.
0: Okay, helium-3 is available in what kind of quantity on the moon?
1: Well, let me first tell you about why it's at the moon. It comes from the sun, and helium-3, the waves, the flux of it, is blocked by either magnetosphere or an atmosphere. Now, the first two planets, Mercury and Venus, one has a magnetosphere, the other has an atmosphere. On Earth, we have both.
0: Right.
1: Because we have an iron core, and we have an atmosphere. So.
0: Right.
1: None of it got through the magnetosphere of the atmosphere. That's why we don't have any on Earth.
0: That's why it's not here. Okay.
1: The moon has neither a magnetosphere or an atmosphere. So it has washed over the moon since the beginning of the solar system. And the moon dust, or the regolith is what it's called, is very sharp crystalline structure. It has been trapped in there to a depth of like 8 feet. It was going back to the moon rocks. So Gerald Kosinski and the other people at the university in doing the research and saying, we believe this fusion is possible. We don't have a good fuel. We can't find any helium-3. Then suddenly they realized that the Apollo astronauts had brought back moon rocks.
0: Mm-hmm.
1: So they went down. They flew down to the Johnson Space Center. They walked in, they talked to the scientists about the moon rocks, and they said, you know, do they have any trace of helium-3?
0: Yes.
1: And they said, yeah, of course. So what? So they're saying, well, we know how to do fusion, we think, but we don't have any fuel. They have fuel, but they don't know what to do with it. So the two of them got together, and they realized that there is enough helium-3 on the moon to power us for as long as we need. And because once we get to the moon, it's a stepping stone to other areas in the solar system.
0: Yes.
1: And the big gas planets are made a lot of helium-3. So eventually we'll be going to the big gas planet and scooping it up for free. But meanwhile, it's right in our neighborhood at the moon. And it's held in very loose chemical bonds. In other words, you can scrape up the helium-3, boil it off using solar powered ovens, collect it as a liquid and ship it back to Earth. Now, for a ton of helium-3, or basically is worth, at the time when I started filming this, with $28 a barrel, it would be worth $4 billion, equivalent in oil.
0: Now,
1: that much energy.
0: How much? Did you say a ton?
1: Yeah.
0: A ton of helium-3.
1: Mm-hmm. So a shuttle load, just taking a shuttle as an example of a large cargo-carrying thing,
0: sure,
1: could handle 25 tons and could power the U.S. for a year. That's the equivalent of energy stored in the helium-3.
0: How stable is helium-3? Is it a stable element that is safe to transport, assuming that you mine it, you purify it, or do whatever you're going to do, and you've got helium-3? Is it safe?
1: Yeah. It's not like, plutonium or something that's going to radiate everything. It's something that is... it's been stable on the moon for eons. So it's when you accelerate it toward each other and get it to fuse,
0: mm-hmm,
1: that you get the energy out of it.
0: Mm-hmm.
1: So they say that you could have a fusion reactor in the city, in the middle of a city. There's no danger. There's no danger like a fission reactor where it can go critical and have a China syndrome.
0: Right.
1: This, if it goes critical, it just stops. Plus, in fission, you know, it's not only the fuel you have to worry about, but it radiates the containment itself. So the containments themselves, all the plants, after a 40 or 50-year life cycle, are themselves nuclear waste. For example, in San Onofre, we've got a big containment we don't know what to do with.
0: I know.
1: No one will take it.
0: But, again, for this not to be pie in the sky, there has to be a proven fusion reaction using helium-3, right?
1: Right.
0: And when do we? How far are we from that? What? Nobody's going to go to the moon and spend a whole bunch of money digging up helium-3 until we have the absolute need for it. That's for sure.
1: Right, and that requires funding for the research. I mean, I can't give you a specific timetable because the funding is so low for this area that it's nothing like what we spend on fission.
0: So. Well, I hate to move toward politics. I really do, but it's sort of inevitable because our leaders make these decisions for us. They either foresee a great danger, a fuel crunch, the world in trouble, and they do something about it, or they don't. And one would think, at today's juncture, with these giant storms and all the other things that are going wrong, we would be thinking along these lines, Chip, but we don't seem to be. Any comments on that without getting in political trouble?
1: I remain in political trouble. This, as I said, this is self-admittedly not a rational-based administration, but a faith-based administration. We do know, however, that one of the big companies, Bechtel, has plans for a lunar harvester, a helium-3 harvester. In fact, I have the animation in my show.
0: Well, if that's true, then Bechtel must be pretty sure that helium-3 is going to be the answer to fusion.
1: I believe, theoretically, it is the answer. With how soon we develop engineering to make it happen is the question, and that's the question of do we recognize the challenge and take it up, or do we...
0: Well, Chip, you know, more than ever, though, there's a force working in the other direction. In other words, with all the troubles that we have here on Earth, including, for example, the cost to rebuild New Orleans, whether or not that's a good idea, the cost to rebuild New Orleans, the cost to rebuild the damage now in western Louisiana, east Texas, you know, people are going to say, space, the moon, come on, we've got troubles right here at home, and right now it's a pretty powerful argument, isn't it?
1: Not to me, because the UN did research on these climate change controlled catastrophes, and their research says that on average it costs us $60 billion a year for these things like the heat wave in Europe, so forth, growing at a rate of 10%. Now, that is in my show, which has just got blown out, because now we're looking at $200 billion for the first hurricane. I don't know how much for the second.
0: I know.
1: And no one knows how much for the next ones coming in line.
0: I know.
1: So do we want to spend money looking for a solution, or do we want to play catch-up? Do we want to keep rebuilding things? Or are we going to try to take control of these climate changes and do something about them? And I don't see how you cannot try to do this. And helium-3 is only one of the things I'm talking about. The other is lunar solar power and space solar power, which are proven technologies. And there's no legitimate, as far as I can tell, question about them.
0: Why aren't we doing it? That's a legitimate question.
1: Why aren't
0: I've heard about solar collection things in orbit and then microwaving power back to Earth. It seems a reasonable idea. God knows we need the energy.
1: Right.
0: Why aren't we doing that, Chip?
1: Cost to orbit. Now, cost to orbit is what NASA has not made any gains of in the last 40 years.
0: It still costs a whole lot of money per pound or whatever to orbit.
1: $10,000 a kilo to orbit is what it costs, mainly because we use chemical rockets. Most of what we're sending into orbit is the fuel to get into orbit. But the problem is, and Peter Glaser at MIT came up with this idea in 1981, put solar panels in space for the very good reason that the solar flux in space is 8 times what it is on Earth. You get 8 times the power. And that's because the Earth spins. We have day and night. We have atmosphere. We have rain. We have fog. We have the inclination and so forth. In space, you have none of that. You have direct sunlight, and it heats everything. So you have 8 times the power. Now, putting things in orbit is a good idea if we could afford to send that much material up there, and that's the problem. The other problem is, in orbit, it's going to be hit by micrometeorites and eventually become space debris, blocking us from going into orbit. Mm-hmm. We'll surround our own planet with more space debris than there is up there already.

0: You know, I'm not sure that I agree at all with our Fast Blaster, who suggests that somebody told us something like, all these planetary bodies are yours, but stay off the moon, you know, or something similar. Not that I believe that, mind you, but we have done so very little since we did go to the moon. It's almost like you could believe something like that. And I know a lot of people do. Chip, you're probably not one of them, are you? You don't suppose we were greeted by somebody who said, don't you come back here now.
1: No, I don't believe that.
0: Hey, well, look, it's been all these years, decades, actually. So what the hell happened?
1: Actually, somebody did say it. It was Ho Chi Minh, I believe.
0: Ho Chi Minh. Well,
1: yeah, we spent the money in that war in Vietnam. So we didn't have the money to go on the moon. And actually, there was a secret military, two secret military plans to go to the moon, three counting the Russians.
0: Military plans.
1: Military plans.
0: I take it wasn't to collect helium-3. The military probably had something else in mind.
1: They wanted to base nuclear weapons on the moon.
0: Yeah, there's our military.
1: Now, this Project Horizon, there was an Air Force one and an Army one. And the reason was, during the... Our Cold War with the Russians, when we had bombers carrying nukes, it took hours or you know, a long time to get to the target.
0: Yes.
1: When we transitioned to ICBMs, it was a question of minutes. So first strikes became something that could be thought of.
0: Well, I know, but how does it help to have nuclear weapons and missiles on the moon? That's 2.5 days.
1: That's right. So if you have weapons on the moon, you wipe out the U.S. with a first strike. Even if you do, you can't wipe out the moon. You can't launch things to the moon without being seen, and you need 2.5 days to get there. So no matter what happens on Earth, you'd have a retaliatory strike coming from the moon. And that was the theory.
0: I see.
1: Now,
0: so when we've thrown everything we have from Earth, then we can...
1: Right.
0: If there's anybody left, they can push the final button, and that launches from the moon.
1: Right. Well, theoretically, this would keep you from launching a first strike, knowing that no matter what, you would get hit by the retaliatory strike. Now, that seemed to make sense to these guys in around 1959. Then Admiral Rickover came up with the idea of nuclear subs. They can hide, and you can't be assured of finding all of them after first strike.
0: That's right. Same effect, less cost.
1: Same effect, less cost. And then the military said, well, then we don't have to go there.
0: Mm.
1: Then there was we had beaten the Russians. Kennedy was dead. We were in a tremendously costly war in Vietnam that took everything that we had.
0: It did.
1: And the main Russian... who was the father of the Russian space initiative, Korolev, also suddenly died. Khrushchev was deposed, and the Russians' space initiative went dormant. So there was no real reason to keep beating the Russians. We'd beaten them, we'd shown the flag, and people basically lost interest, although NASA went on at $13 billion a year for the last 40 years, trying to come up with some other reasons to exist, which they successfully did. But colonizing the moon and having a base there, a continual base, was seen as too expensive, and there was no real reason to do it at that time.
0: Is helium-3 the reason?
1: They hadn't realized about helium-3, but it is one of the reasons.
0: No, no, no, no. Is it the reason now?
1: Yes. Helium-3 and lunar solar power. Now, to...
0: Lunar solar power. Explain that one.
1: Well, when we know that getting things to orbit is too costly, then we look at for a stable platform for our solar panels up there. And the moon is that stable platform. The moon, the surface of the moon, the regolith, again, has everything you need to build solar panels. In other words, it's 40% oxygen by weight. It has iron, titanium, silicon, the noble gases, everything you need to do to build solar panels, build microwave repeaters, and...
0: And you think it would be reasonable to microwave that power back from the moon to Earth? Would that be would it be economically feasible, technically feasible, and then economically feasible?
1: Yes. In fact, there's a very intelligent scientist, David Criswell, at the University of Houston, who's been working on the problem for the last 20 years or so, has done all the engineering data and has come up with a very compelling paper, which is included both on my site and in the DVD.
0: All right. And you're making the case, what, that solar power in orbit, in the long run is not economically nor scientifically feasible because things would hit it? The amount of junk after a while that we'd have up there would be overwhelming to the point that it would make it not practical?
1: Well, it's one concern. Now, there's ways around it, a space junk man, space vacuum cleaner, something to keep cleaning it up.
0: Yes.
1: But it would be continually degrading. But the main problem is, the cost to orbit at $10,000 a kilo. That's coming down, but only as private enterprise gets into it, like Elon Musk and his rocket and Rutan and their ways to try to get into orbit. The space elevator may be the answer.
0: Yes. You want to go ahead and explain that concept?
1: Okay. It's like if you spin a ball around your head, it's held taut because of centrifugal force.
0: Right.
1: Well, the same thing. A Russian, Tsiolkovsky, came up with this idea in 1885 or so. And then Artsutinov did, and then again, Arthur C. Clarke wrote Fountains of Paradise with this idea in mind. You need something that's 50 times stronger than steel in linear strength.
0: That would come from the
1: carbon nanotubes, yes. Buckyballs expressed as long carbon tubes put together in a ribbon, and then you send a mechanical climber up and down, adding more ribbons as you go until you can. Now, mechanically, you're sending things into space. So you're not taking a big tank full of fuel, and you're getting power from the ground by hitting it with lasers that are transformed into kinetic energy and drive the mechanical shuttles up and down the elevator.
0: Huh.
1: So using this, you can bring cost to orbit down to something closer to $100 a kilo to orbit. Now
0: Wow. Things
1: start getting doable as far as putting a lot of stuff up into space, including people.
0: Very doable. I love the idea of a space elevator or, a freight elevator in essence.
1: Right.
0: To take things up at a very inexpensive price. But how realistic is it? I've interviewed people in the nano world, and they seem to really feel that not only is it possible, but it's in the near term that we could come up with this substance in the near term.
1: Yes.
0: You agree with that?
1: Yeah. Brad Edwards is a friend of mine. He's working on it. He's raising money for it right now. He's got a company called Carbon Designs. They've been doing the work. They've been, I think they have carbon nanotubes maybe feet long at this point. The problem is you need 62,000
0: I know.
1: Miles.
0: But even if they're out to feet, that's from the nano world a
1: yes.
0: pretty big jump. This would be an elevator, folks, right from the ground. I assume a chip that would probably be at the equator. Would it be?
1: Yes. The equator gives you the proper area. Where they're looking at is right by that earthquake they just had. They're looking at the sea. Off the west coast of South America, because that's the place with the fewest storms and has the best weather. It would be at sea so they could move it around in case of storms, anchored to something akin to a giant oil platform that floats and moves.
0: But this would be a true jack-in-the-beanstalk kind
1: right.
0: of actual physical elevator all the way through the atmosphere
1: right.
0: to the other side, all the way up potentially to geosync
1: and
0: locations
1: beyond.
0: And beyond.
1: Yeah, and in fact, one of the things you could do is not stop and just let it fling you out to the moon or any other body at great speed and low cost. So you would send a You'd send, first of all, rockets up to geosynchronous, and then you would reel it out using a counterweight.
0: Okay, so this elevator would be built from geosynchronous, 22,300 miles or so up, and it would be built down to the Earth, dropping
1: right.
0: through the atmosphere, dropping through whatever storms might be there, and eventually touching ground.
1: And being anchored, and then using lasers to power these mechanical devices up and down,
0: uh-huh.
1: adding more layers to it to make it stronger, and sending massive amounts of material up, and bringing things back. In other words, now we spend a lot of money. Once a satellite runs out of fuel, it's useless. It's space junk. We have
0: right.
1: to send another one up.
0: Correct.
1: Well, you could go up, grab them, bring them back down, fix them, fill them up with fuel, send them back up again.
0: Uh-huh.
1: It would save a lot of money.
0: The whole concept is so incredible and so science fiction-y, and yet from everything I can discern, talking to the scientists, it really is possible. It's a total mind blower, but it's cool to think about, Chip. It really is.
1: Yeah.
0: When do you suppose, if you were to just take a guess as a science fiction guy, a number of years before we might actually begin such a project?
1: Well, it depends how defined begin, because
0: okay.
1: it has begun.
0: All right.
1: There are serious people working
0: sure.
1: on it.
0: Sure, I'll set one up for you. We have a real crisis. Since we don't do anything until we have a crisis, we
1: right.
0: suddenly have a real crisis. The price of gasoline goes unbelievably high, makes $70 a gallon look like, or a mm-hmm. barrel look like nothing.
1: Right.
0: So then we do something. That's how we operate.
1: Right.
0: So let's say we devoted a Manhattan-style project mentality to this.
1: Mm-hmm.
0: How quick could we do it?
1: The moon or the space elevator?
0: The space elevator.
1: It would be just a guess for me. I would say within 10 years.
0: Ten years?
1: Well, they are trying to raise money right now, and they're raising money in strange places. They're raising money in countries that can't afford a real space program. They can't afford rockets and the whole infrastructure and so forth, but who would love to have power beamed down to
0: so
1: them.
0: We're approaching countries and saying, would you like to invest in the space elevator?
1: Yes. Brad Edwards is.
0: You really?
1: Yes, he
0: and,
1: is.
0: And how is he being received?
1: He's being received very seriously. I've been to one of the conventions. All the NASA people seem to take him seriously. They're building an exhibit in Barcelona.
0: Well, actually,
1: one in Vegas, actually.
0: Actually, you know, I think that NASA had the original idea. If I recall this original story, it was one of those things that came from NASA and you went, oh, come on.
1: Mm-hmm.
0: Wasn't it their original idea?
1: Well, actually, it was the Russians who came up with the original idea way back when. But that was Tsiolkovsky was a visionary Russian who came up with a lot of the ideas that we now have. And then Artsutinov in the 30s and 40s brought it into the modern age. And then Arthur C. Clarke wrote a book, a fictional book. And then NASA, apparently, as happens sometimes in science fiction, takes it seriously and started developing it. And I believe it was the NASA Advanced Concepts.
0: Yeah, just a very few years ago, it was one of those articles that they use as a tag to a newscast or something for a good laugh at the end. Ha, ha, ha,
1: right.
0: space
1: right.
0: elevator. Well, that was a very few years ago, and now all of a sudden we're getting very serious about it now.
1: Right. Well, Brad Edwards started out at, I think, Sandia Labs, and then got a grant from the NASA NIAC Special Projects, developed it there, and now he's taking it into the commercial area.
0: Hey, Chip, if I got on this elevator and pushed up, how quick, if it were built, how quickly would I arrive at a totally airless 22,300-mile point? How long would it take?
1: It would take a couple days, but the view would be great.
0: I bet it would. Boy, talk about a photo op.
1: Right. You would have cocktails overlooking the entire section of the Earth as the weather passes.
0: That's amazing.
1: And it would be like the blimps, the Hindenburg, not to bring up a bad subject, but the dirigibles.
0: I wouldn't have picked the Hindenburg.
1: Right.
0: I don't think.
1: The old days, rather than bouncing around in a choppy plane, you would float. And this would be the same sort of idea. You know, a rocket ship is, you know, you have to go under intense training and tremendous G-forces and stuff like this. This would be actually, it would feel like an elevator. You wouldn't feel any of that stuff until you start.
0: Would it, well, there's an interesting question. So at a couple of days to get there, that would mean you'd be traveling at a speed of what, roughly?
1: I don't know. It would take 62,000 divided by 2 or 3 days. But
0: well, somebody will do the math.
1: Somebody will do the math.
0: Very interesting.
1: You should have Brad Edwards on, and he can give you all the exotic details. I'm just a filmmaker here. I failed chemistry in 10th grade.
0: I understand. Somebody will do the math for us. It'd be interesting to know how long it would take you to get from Earth to GeoSync Point.
1: Right.
0: But you'd be traveling
1: to the hotel.
0: You'd be traveling at a pretty good clip, but not one that you couldn't stand.
1: No, you wouldn't. You know, it'd be like an once it started up, I doubt that you would feel any acceleration at all. So it would be totally benign. You wouldn't have to take any astronaut training or anything like that.
0: Huh.
1: And when you get there, there would be the hotel there waiting for you, and all the fun that you could have in low grav.
0: All the fun you could have, yes. Well, there is, of course, that aspect working on cutting down the amount of money to orbit. There's a lot of private people. Some of them are my friends who are doing work in this area.
1: Mm-hmm.
0: How important is that work? Is it going to happen? Is it going to come from somebody like Rutan? Is it going to come from these areas rather than our government? We've learned lately not to necessarily depend on the government for what they ought to do when they ought to do it.
1: Right. Well, that's the general feeling, and people are struggling to figure out what type of structure is going to do this. And my feeling is that when people realize how profitable it could be, in other words, you know, Queen Isabella may have launched the first ship over, but after that it was the merchant adventurers, the Hudson Bay Company, people who thought that they, you know, the future was in beaver pelts.
0: Well, I've got something for you to contemplate. If we built successfully a space elevator from Earth right into GeoSync orbit, and it now looks like it might be done, what would happen if some damn fool hit it with an airplane?
1: It would, the top would fly up, the bottom would float gently down. There would be escape means, parachutes or whatever, for whatever mechanical means. But it wouldn't crash like a spacecraft.
0: It wouldn't.
1: No. They figure that the nanotubes would float down and possibly disintegrate as they come down.
0: A really good idea. Until you said it would take a couple of days to reach the top. Now, let's think about it. Do we really know the long-term effects of elevator music on the human brain? Can you imagine 2 days of muskrat love?

0: the whole idea of the space elevator is really wonderful in so many ways. One, because it appears to be actually realistic. In other words, we're not touting something that can't be. I've had guest after guest after guest, particularly from the nano world, who claim not only is it possible, but we're almost there. I know it seems incredible to imagine that, but we're almost there. I guess that's a relative term, but we are almost there. The nano world is going to produce what's needed to do this whole space elevator thing, literally from 22,300 miles right down to Earth, anchored on Earth, and then an elevator that would go up, transport people and things to orbit and beyond. So you really, you do feel this is realistic, right, Chip?
1: Yes, I do. I've talked to him. I've seen the studies. I've seen the animation. It's in the video. And people are very serious about this.
0: Okay, it's in the video you did, right?
1: Yeah, and it's also Brad Edwards has his own video on it.
0: All right.
1: Carbon Designs.
0: Let's promo your video. Since you did it, and obviously you're here to promote the whole concept, the video takes what? From A to Z in this area, in colonizing the moon, in putting up perhaps a space elevator. All of this is in that?
1: Right. And also lunar solar power, helium-3. And it also goes into what it will be like when we have lunar colonies. And, you know, how we will live, what we can do on the moon, how much fun it'll be, and what a great time it'll be for everybody, both on the moon and on Earth, because it will create tremendous wealth on Earth.
0: All right. Look, the moon is a pretty inhospitable place. It doesn't have air.
1: Right.
0: It may have water, but that's going to have to be mined like your helium-3. So how do we establish a colony on the moon? Is it realistic to even try?
1: Well, NASA has announced that we're going back there for an extended stay. If you look at the moon, to get into this idea of inhospitable moon, if you look at the moon and you see the dark areas,
0: yes,
1: those are the maria, the lunar seas. It's not water, it's lava. There were giant impacts that then filled up with molten lava and solidified.
0: Yes.
1: In the molten lava, there are lava tubes where the lava runs down and then crusts over and then evacuates as the flow diminishes. These are called rills. It's what the Apollo astronauts went and discovered.
0: Yes.
1: They find that some of these rills are not collapsed. In other words, there are complete lava domes and rills which have lava roofs. You could burrow into them, and you have an enclosed environment.
0: So you're saying that perhaps the shelters already exist on the moon?
1: Yes, they do. And we've seen them, and we know where the ones that aren't broken are.
0: All right, NASA did announce they're going to go back to the moon. They said something, I think, about a couple of weeks is what I heard. Man,
1: to stay, yes.
0: Yeah, to stay 2 weeks. Now, what's the point of that? What could they do, Chip, in 2 weeks that would be valuable for mankind?
1: Basically demonstrate a lot of the technologies that we're going to use to stay. In other words, you know, Columbus didn't stay in America. He went, he discovered it, came back and said, "There's, you know, we think there's gold. We think there's lots of stuff we can use.
0: Mm-hmm.
1: You know, let's plant a flag and own it." The same way, you know, they're going to be looking at technologies that we are going to use to have a permanent place. Now, you know, the interesting thing is where will we have the first outpost? And a lot of people think it's on Malapert Mountain in the South Pole. And the reason is that as you go to the poles, you know, you want communication with Earth, so it has to be on this side.
0: True.
1: You want constant light because that's your power.
0: Right.
1: So at the poles, since the moon is not inclined like the Earth is,
0: you've got full-time sun.
1: It's constant.
0: Mm-hmm.
1: In the South Pole, there are large, high peaks, and the most interesting one is Malapert Mountain. And to have a base there, you would have sunlight over 90% of the time. So you would have almost continual solar power,
0: mm-hmm.
1: and that's good. You would have communication with Earth, and you would be right next to constant shadow, so which is also very useful because that's extremely cold.
0: And there's also water there, isn't there?
1: They believe, and they've shown, and the both Lunar Prospector and the previous mission have shown evidence of water in the craters at the South Pole, which never get light. In other words, the light is going to boil off any water or ice that's there.
0: I see.
1: If it never hits, the ice may still be there.
0: Well, water would be a must. There would have to be reachable water on the moon, wouldn't there?
1: Yes. And there is also, it's also salted in the regolith very thinly, hydrogen and hydrogen radicals. So since the moon is 40% oxygen, which is a whole other positive thing, water is good for both breathing, drinking, growing things, and as rocket fuel. In fact, it's the best chemical rocket fuel known. So the other thing that the moon does is if you start collecting the oxygen, then you can, again, refuel all your things in orbit without having to go back down the gravity well of Earth.
0: Okay, if I'm the president of the United States, Chip, but I'm not. Were I, however,
1: yes.
0: And you were trying to talk me, especially when I have domestic expenditures and I have a war going on, I've got a lot of very expensive things going on, actually, Chip, and you're going to come to me and try to talk me into the kind of money it's going to take to go to the moon and perhaps even establish a full-time presence on the moon. How are you going to convince me? Because I've got my jaw locked pretty hard right now in terms of the money I've got to spend for all this stuff we've got going wrong around here.
1: Right. I would say you're spending the money in the wrong place right now. We're spending $100 billion a year protecting our oil, shall we say, or grabbing oil from other areas and bringing it back home.
0: Yes.
1: We're spending apparently now $200 million and more this year on building back up what the climate change...
0: Oh, no, that would be billions.
1: Billions.
0: Billion, big,
1: you know,
0: difference.
1: So look, project that out in the future and see what you're going to be spending. Look at the going to the moon and bringing back helium-3, projecting back, microwaving back clean solar power everywhere. Now, the problems with the power is you can't store it. You can't transmit it without a cost. But if you microwave it back from the moon or from orbit, it's on time, on target. In other words, you could have a Rectenna field in a small village in Africa. You don't need a grid. You don't need anything. You need Rectennas. And it's power right there when you need it. And you can bounce it off reflectors and get it to anywhere on Earth at any time, and you don't have to store it, which is the big problem.
0: Can we get enough hardware, Chip, to the moon to do this kind of thing without the space elevator? Or does the cost to orbit stop us until we get the space elevator or another way to get things to space or the moon cheaply?
1: No, the answer is no, because you're not sending the mass of material, you're sending factories. In other words, you're sending just the engineering you need to take the in-situ resources, the stuff that's actually on the moon, and build out of that stuff what you need. In other words, you're not taking silicon or iron up there. It's there. You don't need to take it.
0: Right.
1: So you're just taking the fact, and probably, hopefully, my kid will be one of the kids now training in these video games, these plays night and day, that's going to be running the robotics and building these factories from the Earth, because we don't need as many humans as you might think.
0: So you think all of this can occur without necessarily the presence of human beings?
1: Well, human beings will be there, but they don't need to run. We don't need everybody up there running robotics when we can run them right from Earth. It's mm-hmm. 2.25 seconds delay. So it's much cheaper to send up robotics, have a small force there to fix them and so forth until we get enough of an infrastructure there.
0: Okay, again, let me be clear, Chip. You're saying that the kind of technology you're talking about putting on the moon right now, we could do right now, even with the clumsy, expensive rockets we have?
1: Yes. Yeah. In fact, Alan Binder, who is a principal investigator of the Lunar Prospector mission, which was a mission that went for $63 million and returned a profit, which embarrassed NASA, but he suggests that we could have a lunar base in 10 years for $10 billion.
0: Wow.
1: Now, Criswell, who is the proponent of lunar solar power, said that to return lunar solar power and make it profitable, to get it up and profitable and making money, would cost in total $300 billion. That sounds like an enormous amount until you realize we just lost $200 billion in one hurricane.
0: Yes.
1: And the Department of Defense budget for a year is $300 billion.
0: Well, when people are doing things like this, many times they're required to put together a business plan. In other words, can you show me that for that $300 billion or whatever, we're going to end up with something that's going to be profitable in the end, that it's going to make a profit? I mean, every business model has, at the end of the day, got to show you how it's going to make money.
1: Right. I would just, myself, I'm not that smart, but I'll point you to Criswell. And again, it's you can Google it. It's Criswell, University of Houston. He's done a plan. He's done the engineering.
0: Right. All I'm asking you is, in his plan, is it profitable?
1: Yes. And he says not only is it profitable, but it will make a change on the Earth comparable to the change that America went through when we got rural electricity. In other words, all of a sudden, clean solar power will up the gross national product by a tremendous amount, and I'll leave the exact figures to him, but it has tremendous effect on everything we do here, and it will be a new age, a new economic age.
0: Then, in your opinion, if all of this is possible and profitable now, and God knows the Earth needs it, why aren't we doing it?
1: What's holding us back?
0: That's right.
1: That's a great question. I think that we have an antagonistic view of things now, and we're mired in old arguments. In other words, we have these scientists and space visionaries who are capable of doing all this and want to do it, and they're tremendously frustrated because for 40 years they thought they were working towards something and they've been frustrated, and we haven't been going back. On the other hand, we have the large corporations and administration who can't see the forest for the trees, particularly. And we have the ecologists, who you would think would embrace this, but in my experience, do not.
0: Why not?
1: All I can tell you is the Sierra Club had a big convention a couple weeks ago. I offered to go up there and have my documentary available, and the answer I got back was, no, we don't want you there.
0: Isn't that interesting?
1: We have to fix stuff on Earth before we can go to space.
0: They're unwilling to even consider the presentation?
1: Yes, and I found that...
0: That's odd.
1: I find it shocking. I find it so shocking because all we need is for these people to work together. You know, looking at the large corporations and the administration, doing this is a new frontier. It means jobs. It means technology. It means going forward. For the ecologists, you don't have to fight people. We're not fighting. You don't have to fight. It's not either or. It's that we should be doing this because it benefits everybody, and I can't see any downside to it.
0: Chip, they must have some rationalization already built up, apparently, about why it's a bad idea from their point of view. What is it?
1: All I can think of, and this is just my personal opinion, is that it threatens them because they are doing stuff in a microcosm, and the problem may be bigger than their solutions, and that may be a threat to them. I mean, The study that I keep pointing out to, Marty Hofford's study, said the problem is much bigger than people are dealing with. It's so big that passing a law, taking a congressman to lunch, trying to do something political is not going to have that much effect. We have to do something technological. And I all I can think of is that the ecological people that have these Sierra clubs and things like that don't want to look at a larger problem and don't want to look at a macro solution rather than a micro solution.
0: All right. Well, Bert Rutan showed us a technical feat.
1: Mm-hmm.
0: That was a step. How much more of a technical feat do we need demonstrated to begin to have faith that the private sector will do what the government apparently is unwilling to do?
1: That's a question that I think, you know, I'm trying to get the word out. I think if people just realize that there is hope and there is a positive thing to do, it's not a question of demonstrating any, you know, technology. I think when we go there and show that we can be on the moon again and get kids more excited about taking science and being scientists rather than being celebrities, that it will happen. Now, that's going to be, they're looking at 2018.
0: I have no argument with any of that. We need more people in science. We need to get people excited. But that in itself is not enough reason to do it. There's only one reason that it'll get done, and private industry will do it if it's profitable.
1: If it's profitable.
0: Everything in the world's bottom line. So if you
1: right.
0: can prove that even with today's rocketry hardware, we can get the kind of hardware on the moon we need with robots or whatever to beam power back to Earth and make a profit, then you're going to be able to sell this idea.
1: Right. I think I think that thing that you're looking at that may get people to notice this would be a Chinese Sputnik. The Chinese are very aggressive and have announced that they're going to the moon.
0: It's all true. They have.
1: India and...
0: But what you're telling me right now amounts to, look, if we get embarrassed or we find ourselves in a race with somebody, then we'll do it. But see, then we're doing it because we're in a race with somebody again for a national pride thing, not for profit.
1: I'm not saying that's optimum. I'm saying that's what probably we'll have to have.
0: Well.
1: You know,
0: and I'm saying, look, why isn't profit enough of a motive by itself? Why do we have to find ourselves in an adversarial position to accomplish, as we did with the Soviet Union? We went to the moon, and we accomplished only because we were in a damn race.
1: Right. You're right. Profit is the motivation. I'm wondering why the giant energy companies, knowing that they're going to run out of product, aren't the ones leading the charge. Why isn't Bechtel, why isn't Halliburton, why isn't these people who have such a bad rap now, Exxon and so forth, why aren't they looking for alternate energy and why aren't they going there and doing this?
0: Good question.

0: Once again, Chip Roser, and he certainly has vision. He certainly has an idea for a world that needs one. And he's also got a video. And Chip, I want to give you a chance to promote this. It's the name of your video. It's a DVD, right?
1: Yes,
0: and,
1: DVD, Gaia Selene.
0: And it outlines how all of this that you've been talking about tonight could be accomplished. I guess you use graphics and all kinds of things to illustrate this. Is that
1: animations,
0: correct?
1: Yes, animations, interviews.
0: All right. How do people get this? A lot of people are interested in this, Chip. And how much and where do you get it and all that?
1: It's $19.95. You can get it on GaiaSelene.com, G-A-I-A. S-E-L-E-N-E.
0: In other words, right now, only through your website, is that
1: and
0: correct?
1: And Amazon.
0: Oh, Amazon,
1: and
0: okay.
1: Library Video, and soon it'll be on VOD, but not right now.
0: How's it been received so far?
1: I've gotten a couple of good reviews. You know, no one has complained so far.
0: Well, I meant by any critical reviews of it yet from men of science. How about that?
1: Men of science, no.
0: Well, I mean, an awful lot of this involves...
1: The only critical review from one NASA scientist I didn't include. So he was upset at that, but that'll be for the next DVD.
0: He was upset by your DVD or what?
1: That I didn't include his... He has... His area of expertise is using a nuclear... spacecraft, nuclear engines, and spacecraft.
0: Oh, I see. Oh, yes, there are advocates of that, of course.
1: It was a little out of, you know, you shoot a lot and then you cut it down, so mm-hmm. It didn't quite fit in with the rest of things. But other than that, I've been to the, I premiered it at the National Space Society in Washington. And,
0: yes.
1: And everybody seemed to like it.
0: Excellent. All right, let's see what the audience thinks of this, and it's a pretty wide vision to be sure. First time caller line, you're on the air with Chip Roser. Hi.
2: Hi there.
0: Hi there.
2: Firstly, Art, I'd like to say that I've been listening to your show since I was about a junior in high school, and that's about 11 years. Mm-hmm. And now that you're only on twice a month, I appreciate you more than ever.
0: Oh, bless your
2: so,
0: heart.
2: So, secondly, I'd like to ask your guest.
0: Men of science, how about that?
1: Men of science, no.
0: Well, I mean, an awful lot of this involves...
1: The only critical review from one NASA scientist I didn't include. So he was upset at that, but that'll be for the next DVD.
0: He was upset by your DVD or what?
1: That I didn't include his area of expertise is using a nuclear... spacecraft, nuclear engines, and spacecraft.
0: Oh, I see. Oh, yes, there are advocates of that, of course.
1: It was a little out of, you know, you shoot a lot and then you cut it down, so mm-hmm. It didn't quite fit in with the rest of things. But other than that, I've been to the, I premiered it at the National Space Society in Washington. And,
0: yes.
1: Everybody seemed to like it.
0: Excellent. All right, let's see what the audience thinks of this, and it's a pretty wide vision to be sure. First time caller line, you're on the air with Chip Roser. Hi.
2: Hi there.
0: Hi there.
2: Firstly, Art, I'd like to say that I've been listening to your show since I was about a junior in high school, and that's about 11 years. Mm-hmm. And now that you're only on twice a month.

0: I've been to the, I premiered it at the National Space Society in Washington.
1: And, yes.
0: And everybody seemed to like it.
1: Excellent. All right. Let's see what the audience thinks of this. Okay. And it's a pretty wide vision, to be sure. First time caller line, you're on the air with Chip Prozer. Hi.
2: Hi there.
1: Hi there.
2: Firstly, Art, I'd like to say that I've been listening to your show since I was about a junior in high school, and that's about 11 years. Mm-hmm. And now that you're only on twice a month, I appreciate you more than ever.
1: Oh, bless your
2: heart. So, secondly, I'd like to ask your guest, now that, to put it mildly, I'm having a little trouble in trusting the federal government to provide for our best interests.
1: Yes.
2: I'd like to ask him what he thinks about any sort of decentralized production, like biodiesel, windmills, anything a municipality could put together.
1: All right. Well, yeah, let's ask that. It's at a far smaller scale than what you've been envisioning, Chip, but there are other things immediately doable here on Earth. Biodiesel is one of them. How do you view these kinds of technologies, these lesser things that people talk about, like bio?
0: Right. From what I have read and from the scientists that I've talked to, you know, they're all valuable in themselves. But, again, it's the size of the problem. Bio is very low efficiency, 1 to 2%. You know, 8% maximum. When, you know, all of these things together right now are less than 15% of the total primary energy. So it's a massive problem. We're going to need a lot more.
1: You mean it's that percentage of it right now?
0: Yeah.
1: Or it could only ever be that percentage?
0: As fossil fuel runs out, it'll grow to a greater percentage, but we'll have less primary power unless we do something else. So, okay. You know, what I'm saying, if you look at things like hydroelectric, well, all the rivers practically that can be dammed have been dammed. Some of them we're trying to blow up now to get fish back in them. Mm. You know, you talk about making corn into, you know, ethanol and stuff. You're using fossil fuel to grow the corn, to plant it, to harvest it. You know, it's not terribly efficient. And so the studies that they've done, and they've looked at all the efficiencies of these various things, and they aren't efficient, and they can't become, you know, 85% fossil fuel is a tremendous amount to make up.
1: Yes, I'm with you there. So you're saying the solution is going to have to be far grander. There's nothing wrong with these ideas, and they all help in the short term, but you're saying there's going to have to be something on a far grander scale, and I'm prepared to accept that notion.
0: Right.
1: Wildcard line, you're on the air with Chip Prozer. Hi.
3: Yes, good morning, Art, and to your guest. You're both doing a great service to humanity, and I wanted to say that first of all.
1: Thank you. I hope we're doing something. Making people think is our, I think, what our mission is.
3: Yes, indeed. But I wanted to address a couple of things that you had mentioned earlier about the energy increase to everyone. And as we all know, the Earth population is doubling at about, what is it, every 32 years now? What are we at? About 6 billion, 7 billion now?
0: Yes.
1: We're in the 6 range.
3: Okay, so let's say it's 6 billion, and at the same time, all of the people on Earth are actually getting more and more energy at their disposal, and we're starting to see some of the preliminary effects because energy translates quite often into heat. I mean, there's no free lunch, and with greenhouse effect, we're actually starting to see a rise in the global temperature.
1: Well, you'll get a big fight about that. I think it doesn't matter whether whether it is us or whether it's a natural cycle that has come upon us. You know, the fact is it's happening. If we could just get together and agree on that fact, then we could proceed with something like Chip's talking about.
3: Okay, well, the next thing that we're going to, though, is if, say, we're getting cold fusion and each person has their own portable cold fusion generator, or even that we're microwaving it from the moon in huge amounts, and now everybody's got 10, 100, 1,000 times more energy at their disposal, which is great for personal power. However, the planet is going to

0: I think we're going to all see the planet significantly warming up when we have a population of 10 billion and each person has maybe 100 times more energy.
1: Okay, all right. Right there, you've made a wonderful point. Chip, he has. No matter how we get the energy, even if it came from the moon, there's going to be some sort of effect on the environment with all of these billions of people doing these billions of things that people love to do, like barbecuing and driving around and going on vacations and flying in jet aircraft and all the things human beings do. That's his point.
2: Yeah, I think two things. One, we've seen as countries develop and as people get richer that their birth rate goes down. So in all the developed countries, the birth rate is essentially flat. It's the developing countries or ones that haven't yet started to develop where there's still that great slope. So hopefully as people get more rich in terms of energy and everything else, we can stop this massive growth. And I've heard that the carrying capacity of Earth has been exceeded in many times already. It may be that we just can't have 10 billion people on Earth and survive.
1: Has anybody done a good study on the actual carrying capacity, as you put it, of Earth? How many people reasonably can be here living it up, whooping it up comfortably?
2: The figure that I've read is 2 billion. And that what that means is lots of people are hungry, are going to bed hungry. Lots of people don't have the energy, you know, not personal energy, but, you know, primary energy to do anything, to develop. People live, you know, lots of people live miserable lives because of this. As we develop, and we see it in the developing countries, we aren't producing as many human beings, and that's a major thing. And the other thing is, it might be wise to have an escape route for the masses of people that we are bringing into the world, because what is our future? Is our future totally tied to this one little planet, or can we go to the moon, to Mars, to other solar systems, and propagate out? And I believe that that is our destiny if we have the brains and the willpower to do it.
1: Well, there is a certain sense, Chip, that if really too many people are on the planet, eventually, if we don't do something about it ourselves, Mother Nature will. Mother Nature seeks out a balance in all things.
2: Yeah.
1: And eventually, she will seek out a balance in the Earth's population in self-defense.
2: It looks like she's doing it already.
1: That almost implies a consciousness, and I don't mean to say that. I just mean to say that a natural balance will be sought.
2: Right. Well, it's if you look at the Earth as Gaia, as an organism, you might consider us to be an infection. And it's not the infection that kills, it's the toxins the infection throws off that finally kills the host. We are now throwing off toxins at an alarming rate, especially those of us in the most developed countries where we are using more energy than people in undeveloped countries. I just want to get to the other point is as we have energy, you know, the problem with energy is not that it heats up things. The problem is the atmosphere traps the heat. In fact, if we had a clean atmosphere, there's many ways to radiate the heat back out into space so that we do have a balance. And in fact, that's what the ice caps are doing for us. So we could have clean energy, electric energy, not polluting the atmosphere, not making a cap in the atmosphere that traps everything in, and we could find easy ways to radiate the excess back into space.
1: Bottom line, as you make people rich, in quotes, with inexpensive, plentiful energy, they tend to reduce their own numbers, and you come up with zero population growth. Do you think the 6 billion we now have, all moving into the modern age, is sustainable, Chip?
2: That's a good question, and I don't really know. We know that the population, that since World War II, it's been this tremendous spike, and that matches the spike in pollution, matches the spike in the damage to the environment. So I suspect that it is too many. But we certainly don't need people in developed nations with massive families because the kids are going to die. Because they figure you have 10 kids, three will live till you're an old man and take care of you.
1: Right. All right. East of the Rockies, you're on the air with Chip Prosser. Good morning.
3: Good morning, Art. Good morning, Chip.
2: Good morning.
3: This is Brad calling from the dreary but mysterious Wright Field in Ohio. And my question is kind of concerning that. I've been in and out all night. First of all, Art, you are both a hero and a legend to me, sir. And second off, I don't know if you may have covered this. Hopefully you haven't. Like I said, I've been in and out. Now, you speak of human life going into space in a more advanced way, possibly, you know, painting life in space. Now, what would you see as far as extraterrestrials go if this were the case? Do you see that that would be sort of a conflict there?
1: All right. Well, let's go ahead and ask that. What the hey? If we're talking about an excursion into space, the moon, and then ultimately beyond, Chip, do you ever consider the possibility that there is an awful lot out there, and as the movie said, what a great waste of space it would be if they weren't there. So likely there is life out there, and we might encounter it once we begin to venture forth. Have you thought about that?
2: I think, yeah, to an extent. I think that if we are smart enough and evolved enough to get there without destroying ourselves, that maybe we will have graduated from our childhood and be able to meet them on more or less equal terms. We do know that this next step is uninhabited. It's not like we're going to America and displacing the natives. There's nobody on the moon. There's nobody on Mars, so we can certainly go that far.
1: So we're not going to have to drive the moonies off.
2: Right.
1: Okay.
2: Right.
1: All right.
2: And plus, we can build our own habitats in space, O'Neill-type space colonies. So there is plenty of room in space, and there are plenty of resources that we can use. It's our destiny, I hope, to bring life and bring intelligence into dark, dead areas. And
1: that and the Sierra Club coming around, right?
2: If they ever do, yeah.
1: West of the Rockies, you're on the air with Chip Prosser. Hi.
4: Is this West of the Rockies?
1: That's you, all right.
4: That's me. Hey,
1: yes.
4: Dear Art and Chip. God bless you both. I'm calling from on the mighty KOH.
1: Reno, well, yes.
4: Nevada, yes, coming through very clear tonight. I have a question and then a comment. Question being that the moon, ecologically, is, you know, it regulates our tides. I mean, women's menses. I mean, I can't tell you how many things the moon regulates. What do you think about the gentle balance that the moon gives us as far as all that? And we start interrupting the moon, wouldn't it have some kind of magnetic imbalance in concern with the planet?
1: All right, but that question assumes that we disturb the moon by what we're going to do. I think Chip would probably argue we're not going to, right, Chip?
2: Right. There's, you know, the moon is as big as North and South America combined. You know, we can certainly inhabit it without, you know, we're not going to change the weight of it. We're not going to, it has no magnetosphere anyway because it's all light material. It has no iron core. There's nothing, unless we, you know, we're just as likely to ruin this planet. We're more likely to ruin this planet than the moon, because when we get there, we'll have to be very careful. We'll have to recycle everything. It's not like here where we can pollute everything and let our grandchildren worry about it. When we go to the moon, everything will have to be in balance. We'll
1: Got
2: have
1: it.
2: To recycle everything.
1: All right. Mm-hmm. And your comment?
4: And my comment being, I'm just a mechanic's daughter. I'm not a scientist or anything, but I did learn that combustion engines, they, when you burn a car for 1 hour, the air that you consume in 1 hour burns up the air that a man breathes in a lifetime. In other words, a combustion engine pulls that oxygen out of the air, and it burns oxygen as well as burning the oil. So we're doing two
1: things. All right, I've got it. That in 1 hour, an automobile consumes or destroys as much oxygen as I would breathe in my whole life. That sounds wrong, Chip.
2: I don't know whether it's right or wrong, but it's, you know, reciprocating engines are very inefficient, very dirty. Obviously, we would be better off with either fuel cells or a hydrogen economy if we had a cheap way and good way to make hydrogen. So in a hydrogen engine, same reciprocal engine, and with hydrogen, you're making water vapor.
1: All right. By the way, Scott McGee in Anchorage, Alaska, reminds us both that to go, say, 22,500 miles into space in 2 days, you would be traveling at 468.75 miles per hour, kind of like just about the same speed as a typical passenger jet. How about that?
2: That sounds good to me. Doesn't hurt me when I fly in a jet, so it would be, you know, comfortable to do that.
1: No, it sounds utterly doable to me, and the whole concept of the space elevator does sound like a saving grace. If we could get things into space at a very inexpensive rate per pound, ladies and gentlemen, there is no question. We could put hardware in geosync orbit that would return power to Earth and I think would be profitable. And the same may well go, though I haven't studied it, for the moon. So Chip Prosser may be exactly right.

0: Chip, you'll find this interesting. Joseph from Austin, Texas says, I enthusiastically invite Art Bell and Chip Prosser to reduce the number of humans on Earth by two. Please follow your own sick analysis and commit suicide ASAP. Do Gaia Earth a favor and commit suicide, you charlatans!
1: Well, I guess that's a bad review, huh?
0: Yeah, well...
1: I'll mark that down on the bad side, okay.
0: Well, I guess. And if you examine this a little bit, let's see what he's saying here. Your sick analysis. In other words, I guess he's saying the number of people on Earth and the fact that you're saying perhaps, oh, I don't know, we're, what, three times what we ought to be, two or three times what's sustainable on Earth right now in
1: right.
0: terms of the number of people. Is that a sick analysis?
1: Is he calling from Exxon? I don't know.
0: What?
1: Get his number.
0: I don't know. Is it sick? In other words, he's saying it's sick to even imagine there are too many of us.
1: Have you been in a crowded subway recently? I mean,
0: I avoid crowded places.
1: Yeah, me too. But if you look at the populations, it doesn't seem sustainable now. In other words, the people we have right now apparently are doing great damage to the planet and just living. I mean, no one is going out and saying, I want to be a big polluter and ruin everything. People are just saying, I want to drive my kids to the soccer game.
0: Sure.
1: So
0: ultimately, people around the world want the same things that we have.
1: Right.
0: That's all there is to it. And they're rapidly getting there. And when they do, there are going to be certain consequences. All right, let's continue. West of the Rockies, you're on the air with Chip Prosser.
2: Hi, Art. Hi, Chip. Want to say, first off, Art, I love your show. I've listened for years, and I think you're doing a great service for the whole planet. I'm serious. Chip, I think you have a great idea. I'd like to take it one step further and combine what you're doing now with what Art has done in the past. I participated in your consciousness experiment
0: yes.
2: a while back. I thought it was a great step. Let's bring that into the real world, to the here and now, and say let's collectively, as the listeners of this great show all around the world, let's put together the efforts of this and make it a reality. Chip, I challenge you, put together a small corporation, just a corporate entity, and make an initial public offering available, and I am sure that you will be amazed at the number of people that will step forward and
0: well, I
2: make
0: wonder.
2: This a reality.
0: Yeah, that's a very interesting question, actually, and a very relevant question. Is there enough behind this, if somebody were to study a business plan, this is such an important question, that they would take money and throw it at the project because it would make money? If you can answer that question affirmatively, then you'll be on your way.
1: I don't know that I'm the technologist to do this. I'd love to do that to make more documentaries, to get the word out. David Criswell has somewhat of a business plan on how to do lunar solar power. There are many business plans out there. In fact, the interesting thing is many of the rich people from the dot-com era mm-hmm. have now gone into space.
0: I personally know some rich people, as you put it, Chip, who are working on, for example, hotels in space.
1: Yes, I know the person you're speaking of. I don't know him personally, but I know he's in Vegas.
0: Well, as a matter of fact.
1: There's also Jeff Bezos, Paul Allen,
0: and
1: Elon
0: these people
1: Musk.
0: Are actively working in that direction.
1: So they think there's money there. They have experience in startups that go from nothing and become billion-dollar companies.
0: That's right.
1: And these are the same people looking towards space and saying there is tremendous amount of money there. And in fact, I wanted to mention space tourism as well, because there's a person, Patrick Collins, who teaches in Japan, who feels that that is the engine that's going to get everybody into space.
0: And I think I might agree with that, actually.
1: Yeah.
0: Yes.
1: You realize that you'll be able to fly on the moon.
0: I
1: weigh 180. I'll weigh 30 pounds on the moon. I could support myself on some Nike sport wings. And as long as I fly in the containment where
0: Nike,
1: the atmosphere is.
0: Nike sport rings?
1: Sport wings.
0: Wings?
1: Small wings, like Icarus. And that'll be the way that people will get around, because it's very efficient.
0: Well, no, wait a minute. You're talking about inside an atmosphere domed.
1: Right. Inside a containment with an atmosphere.
0: But even so, you're saying human beings have enough arm power to put wings on when you weigh nothing more than 30 pounds and fly.
1: Mm-hmm. Well, we do it with hang gliders right now.
0: We glide. We don't fly. There's a big difference.
1: Yeah. But, imagine that all you have to lift is 1/6 of your body weight. You know, that'll be a sport on the moon, people believe.
0: Okay.
1: Flying, Olympic flying.
0: Olympic flying. International Line, you're on the air with Chip Prosser. Hello.
3: Good morning, Chip. Good morning, Art.
0: Hi.
3: Good morning. Paul calling from Canada, a long-time listener, first-time caller.
0: Yes, sir.
3: A couple things, just what you just said, flying on the moon. I'd never thought of that, but you know, Art, I think I could flap twice and at least get myself off the ground.
0: Well, maybe you could.
3: One thing that concerned me is if some scientists out there had gathered together information for an annual oxygen depletion rate, something globally where people have measured the oxygen and say, hey, how much air do we have left?
0: Yeah, no, that's a good point. How much breathable, sustainable air do we have left is probably a better question. There's a lot of air up there. But.
3: So I've been thinking about this for years now, Art, after 10 years of listening pretty much every night. I see these big cones going from each country, each wealthy country, up into outer space to their own base, to their own hotels, to their own colonies.
0: Mm-hmm.
3: I also see us in the oceans growing our food on the water, since that's more surface, and putting solar desalination and hydrogen plants around the coastlines of all the continents to pipe in not only hydrogen for fuel, but to get it from solar means out in the ocean and pipe in clean desalinized water for consumption at the same time. And unfortunately, the people in current control of the power, the oil companies and the banks, they'll have to have a large investment in such a project for it to even be passed.
0: Well, that's right. And so they've got to see the end of their little fossil fuel empire and begin to invest. I guess that's when we'll know, Chip, when these large companies begin to invest in these kinds of things, we'll know we're close to the end. That'll be like the canary.
1: Right.
0: Keeling over in its little cage as you go down to the mine. You'll know then that the end is near, and hopefully they'll be investing in this exactly this kind of thing. How close are we?
1: Well, if they don't start now, they may be the companies that fall behind. It may be the Jeff Bezos and Paul Allens and startup companies that go. I remember when the Internet came in and everybody was trying, in Hollywood, was trying to figure out how to do it, and they had no idea, and they couldn't do it, and outsiders and people with new ideas did it. And one of the big problems people feel is that there's a lunar treaty, which says you can't own anything on the moon. And that has to be, it was never ratified, but it's still there on paper.
0: Hmm.
1: People have to have the ability to own a piece of property on the moon so that they can develop it, go up.
0: Maybe we should begin, maybe we can finance it all by selling moon now.
1: There is a guy, and he's in your neighborhood, that has the lunar embassy, and apparently he's sold a lot of...
0: he has a lunar embassy?
1: He has the lunar embassy, and he tells me he sold $2 million worth of...
0: Moon?
1: Moon.
0: But
1: so,
0: how does he give deed legally to somebody who buys some moon?
1: And I'm not saying to go and do this, but... people have apparently done it.
0: Oh, yes.
1: He gives them a certificate.
0: Uh-huh.
1: He's suing the United Nations.
0: Is he?
1: He's starting. He has precedence, he says, in other land situations, like when they gave the Homestead Act and so forth, and people could go and occupy it and own it. Well, he's
0: selling
1: the
0: moon.
1: Right.
0: Selling the moon. I never thought of that. It's got to be a good business. Selling property on the moon.
1: That's right.
0: Get your acre now.
1: Yeah. No, I'm not saying to go and do this. I'm just telling you that there's a guy who is selling this, and he's in Nevada.
0: Gives me hope. Good old
1: American Ingenuity.
0: That's
1: huh?
0: it. First time caller line. You're on the air with Chip Poser. Hi.
4: Hey, how you doing? This is Trey calling from Nikiski, Alaska. I listen on 650 KENI.
0: Where the tundra melts as we speak.
4: Yeah, 50,000 watts. I've got a couple questions, and you brought up a good point earlier, and that is, you know, why aren't the oil companies investing in this type of thing? And I guess my first question slash point is, Chip, that, you know, I don't know that I believe that we're actually that close to running out of oil. I mean, is it impossible to believe that there's another 500 or maybe 1,000 ANWRs out there?
0: All right, hold it. One thing at a time. That's a big question. Chip, could
1: there be
0: 1,000 ANWRs out there?
1: What is an ANWR?
0: ANWR is a place where there's oil. Up in Alaska. It's the other side of the slope there.
1: Okay. From what I've read, there's a guy named Colin Campbell who used to work for the oil companies and has done a major study, and you can Google him online.
0: Yes.
1: They have found, you know, the oil companies have been very aggressive in searching out new fields and stuff, but in the last few decades, they have cut back. In fact, they aren't spending the money right now.
0: Well, it's true that we haven't had a lot of stories saying magnificent, incredible new discovery of more oil than man could use in the next whatever. We haven't heard that, really, since Saudi Arabia.
1: Right. And that's because they haven't found it. It's not there. It took 4.5 billion years to make what's there, and we're using it as fast as we can.
0: Now, caller, that sounds like it might be a point. I mean, wouldn't we know?
4: I think that we are hearing a lot about some of the oil finds that they're making in Russia. And my analogy to this is, let's use gold as an example. In Alaska, just Alaska, I mean, we're talking about a resource that is on the surface. We're opening up new, large gold mines all the time.
0: Yeah, but I don't know that that necessarily relates or is a good analogy for oil at all. You know, I hope there is more gold there, and there may be more in Alaska, but I have not heard about many new ANWRs or many new discoveries. All of you ask yourself the same question. Do you remember when you were young and you were hearing about all the new discoveries? We're not hearing about new discoveries at the same rate that we once were, are we? Mm-mm. Wildcard line, you're on the air with Chip Prozer. Hi.
5: Hey. Hi, Art. How you doing?
0: Okay.
5: Listen, I hate to play devil's advocate.
0: No, go ahead.
5: But, Chip, I'm totally on your side. I think out-of-the-box thinking is great, and we should go to the moon, and we should have bases, and blah, blah, blah. But there are two reasons why your scenario might fail. Number one is, it's not that we don't have oil. There's plenty of oil. There's plenty of oil to take us probably in the next 1,000 years. The problem is it's not cheap enough to take it out. But if nanotubes can make an elevator ribbon that can go from the Earth to 61,000 miles into space, then surely technology can make nano drills that could drill much deeper than they can right now, and therefore the cost would go down. I think that's one of the main reasons why oil companies, they know they have an ace in the hole, because if the technology can exist for an elevator, hell, a lot of other stuff could be made to make their drilling even cheaper.
1: Well, I think we would have heard about that too.
0: Well, I can imagine, for example, nano drills, but that's not the question at all. The question is whether the resource will continue to be there in abundance to drill for economically. And I think there's an awful lot of evidence to indicate that the answer is no. East of the Rockies, you're on the air with Chip Prozer. Hi.
6: Yes. Hi, Art. Hi, Chip.
0: Hello.
6: Anyway, I was wondering, maybe this question has already been answered, but the cost of oxygen, because it would take quite a bit of oxygen, I imagine.
0: Are you talking about to go to the moon, sir?
6: Yes, sir.
0: All right. To have a base on the moon, Chip, would require ongoing oxygen. Would that be a problem, or would it be easy for a moon colony?
1: Luckily, lunar regolith is 40% oxygen by weight. So again, you collect the lunar regolith, you put it in a solar oven, you boil off the oxygen and collect it. At the same time, you're collecting helium-3 and any other useful gases that you may need. You then put that in the shade, and it liquefies, and then you can transport it anywhere you want. There's plenty of oxygen on the moon. That's okay. Not a problem. There's more than you need.
0: All right.
1: The hydrogen.
0: Wild Card Line, you're on the air with Chip Prozer. Hi.
7: How you doing?
0: Fine.
7: Hey, you know, you guys were talking about owning property on the moon. I actually bought a piece of that property.
0: You bought a piece of the moon?
7: I did.
0: Might I ask how much real estate you acquired?
7: I acquired, 1,740 arcades or something like that. It's the acres spelled backwards. But it's a sizable chunk. It's right on the rim of a crater.
0: Well, wait a minute. Acres spelled backward. When you get a document with acres spelled backward on it, doesn't it worry you?
7: Well,
1: work in the mirror?
7: The looted area M3 is quadrant lot number 187. Okay, it's approximately 1,777.58 acres.
0: Yes, I shouldn't laugh.
7: Circas, S-E-R-C-A-S.
0: Yes, what did you pay for this five?
7: Oh, it was like $40. The weirdest thing was that he was in Rio Vista when he was doing this. I saw him. I was on my way to take my instrument rating, and I lost a mag on the end on the plane I was flying. And
0: yes.
7: Rio Vista was like right there. It's like, I guess I'm landing at Rio Vista today.
0: I see. All right. Well, and there you met the salesman and acquired your moon real estate. Right. Incredible. East of the Rockies, you're on there with Chip Prozer. Hi.
8: Yes. I'm calling to respond about these people who talk about more oil. And I think it's a moot question whether or not we have more oil. If we could pump 25,000 times the oil we've already burned out of the center of the earth, all we're doing is putting more carbon in the atmosphere. The real emergency here is that we have to stop poisoning our world.
0: There is that, isn't there? Yes.
1: Yes.
8: That's really what needs to be focused on, is really stopping this poisoning from carbon-based fuels, whether it's there or not. Even if we get it, that's where the Earth has given us the warning. We've got to look someplace else. What really surprises me in all of this discussion is that we don't hear on coast to coast, and I listen quite regularly, and I will say dittos to everyone else who gives you such compliments. It's a great, great service that you render.
0: Thank you.
8: I've heard nothing about uranium, or almost nothing about uranium. And yet,
0: all right, listen, we're so woefully, sir, hold on. We're so woefully short on time. Why nothing about uranium very quickly, Chip?
1: Because we've used all the low-hanging fruit in uranium, and that'll go for another 6 to 30 years tops.
0: In other words, we have plucked the easy-to-get uranium.
1: Right, and that's also in the DVD, and that's from a scientist from the Union of Concerned Scientists.
0: Okay, and this DVD, again, only available at your website, right?
1: And Amazon.
0: Amazon.com,
1: and library video.
0: And when they go to look for it, they should ask for
1: Gaia Selene, G-A-I-A-S-E-L-E-N-E.
0: Listen, my friend, it has been a pleasure to have you on the air. We are out of time.
1: Thank you very much. I appreciate
0: it. Have
1: a
0: good night.
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10: From the Southeast Asian capital city of the Philippines, Manila, comprised of 7,107 islands in Southeast Asia. I'm Art Bell, and this is Coast to Coast AM. I bid you good day, good evening, good morning, whatever the case may be where you are. For the record, where I am presently, it's a few minutes after 1 o'clock in the afternoon. However, my room is darkened down in the appropriate manner to conduct a show of this sort, Coast to Coast AM, and I urge you to join me as your evening, morning, or afternoon progresses. We truly are a worldwide affair. What we're really doing here is a miracle, and it's kind of like time travel. It's Monday where I am, and in the city in which I'm located, Manila, the traffic on Monday is just absolute. Actually, every day it's terrible, but Monday particularly terrible. I have here in Manila, we have a number system so that you have to pick one day during the week when you cannot drive. And my one day is Monday. This is a day that I cannot drive in the metro area. Now, it's all according to license plates, kind of like some cities in the U.S., actually. My webcam shot tonight is very much like the one last night, except from the opposite direction. And I got a lot of very, very interesting responses. We were talking about reality on yesterday's program. What is reality? Well, let me tell you, I put up a shot of the my living room here, A, for everybody to see it, but B, just as sort of a test, and had people describe what they saw, and hundreds of emails, hundreds of them describing faces that were seen in the rugs, and oh, you just wouldn't believe what I got. So, reality is such an individual by perception thing. We're going to have to do more exploration of this. And speaking of more exploration, during this hour, we're going to change things up a little bit. During this hour, I'm going to be taking open line calls. So if any of you out there have had a conscious experience involving another dimension, then I want you to pick up the line and call. If not, just go ahead and hang up, and we'll do regular open line some other time. But tonight, if you would, please, only if you have had a conscious transport into some other dimension, short or long, I'd like to hear from you. You'll be getting the numbers toward the bottom of the hour. Many of you, of course, already have them. So anyway, the webcam shot tonight is sort of taken from the opposite direction toward the kitchen from the living area. A lot of people curious about where I live over here, and I'll try and get different photographs up to sort of give you an idea. Anyway, that's opposite direction. Now, on the coasttocoastam.com website right now, we have something that somebody sent me, and I guess it's been posted previously. I don't know, but oh my God, you've got to take a look. It's a space shuttle mission in which, as they do so many times, they had a camera pointed down at the Earth. Now, a number of people looked at this video, which you can look at just by going up there, and there's no way in hell that's space debris. It's too big, it's too far from the camera, and there's too many of them. If you want to sit there and say it's all space debris, well, go right ahead. But I would urge you to have a seat in front of your monitor and take a look at this video. It's directly from NASA. It's unmodified, unchanged. There was a little bit of zooming in attempted, but I'm telling you right now, this is not space debris. Have a look. See what you think. Report to me. And by the way, in terms of reporting to me, you can do so. You can email me at the good old email addresses that you always have. That would be artbell@aol.com and artbell@mindspring.com. Once again, artbell, artbell@aol.com or mindspring.com. The Mindspring is the larger mailbox. Looking around the world, a little bit, plane crash, wrong runway, Lexington, Kentucky, 49 dead. And apparently, the pilot tried to take off on a runway that was 1,000 feet short for the CRJ-100 regional jet that he was trying to take off with. And so, of course, it didn't work, and he crashed, but I understand about 1,000 feet short. Now, hurricane, tropical storm Ernesto, really behaving strangely. Yesterday, at about this time when I spoke to you, Ernesto was projected to go storming up through the Gulf, centered on about New Orleans. Now, within moments of my saying that to you yesterday, they changed it. Now it looks like it's going to be taking a trip up the western side of Florida. Now, whether it will intensify, I think it will somewhat, between now and whenever it might strike land, who knows. Whether it will actually keep this track or not, who knows. They seem to be having a lot of trouble forecasting Ernesto. We'll see. But from the track yesterday to the track today, and the forecast of intensification yesterday versus what we see today, they're just having a really rough time trying to track this one. In Iraq, the usual, a wave of bomb attacks and shootings swept Iraq Sunday, killing dozens of people despite a massive security operation in the capital and appeals from the prime minister there. Hezbollah, interesting admission from Hezbollah. Hezbollah leader Sheikh Hassan Nasrallah said in a TV interview aired Sunday, well, he wouldn't have ordered the capture of two Israeli soldiers. Could he have known that it would have ever led to such a war? Guerrillas from the Islamic militant group killed three Israeli soldiers, seized two more in a cross-border raid July 12th that sparked 34 days of fighting, and now he says, well, I never would have done it if I'd known we'd have had a war like that. After his first look inside the nerve center of the U.S. military defense system, Defense Secretary Donald Rumsfeld on Sunday sounded a note of caution about expectations that interceptors poised in underground silos there might work in the event of a missile attack by North Korea. There are apparently 10 silos there that house single 54-foot-long missile interceptors, and he's got some concern that should North Korea launch and we launch against them, we would not have a whole lot of luck hitting them. Doesn't give you a lot of confidence, does it? New Orleans Mayor Ray Nagin says, you know, Ray Nagin really shouldn't say much anymore. Anyway, he says he's sorry he used the term, and I quote, hole in the ground to describe the World Trade Center site. Said, I wish I would have basically said that it was an undeveloped site, which it is, he said Sunday on Meet the Press. Hole in the ground, huh? Well, there were some who were saying that of his city after the hurricane. I'll tell you what, we'll take a brief break and look at some of the, as Paul would say, rest of the news.

0: I'm watching once again the video that you can all watch on the coasttocoastam.com website, and I'll tell you something. If that's space debris, I'm a monkey's uncle. Well, actually, you know, I might be related to a monkey. Samsung, way down the line there, Samsung has a patent to use the ionosphere, our ionosphere, in a new way. The points in the patent brief sound very much like the HARP project in Alaska. It uses multiple HF, that's high-frequency signals, at huge effective radiated power to heat the ionosphere, producing various effects for physics research, they say. However, one of the side effects not much discussed outside of classified circles would be the ability to use the heating to generate VLF, that's very low frequency signals, of great interest to the United States Navy for sub-communication worldwide. Now, it is notable, at the very least, that the United States Navy ELF system, you know, the big one up in Michigan they had, appears to have gone inactive, coincident with the full activation of HARP. Now, let's think about that a little bit. The only real means they had, albeit slow, of communicating with subs under the water was the Michigan installation, which was able to talk to submarines underwater. Now they have activated HARP, which would have application to talk to submarines, and they have deactivated the Michigan installation. Highly coincidental, I would say. Strange goings on follow discussions about potential UFO evidence. That's a headline. Publisher and author experience interference and other phenomena since discovering strange images in UFO footage related to a new book. Econova, a small independent publishing house on the shores of Vancouver Island, BC, has recently acquired the manuscript of an eyewitness account pertaining to physical UFO sightings and telepathic contact. The book, Eye to the Sky, A Paranormal Odyssey by Paula Thorncroft, recounts the author's amazingly frequent and vivid interactions with both craft and ET beings. But it is the footage that she's admitted to substantiate her manuscript that seems to have caused a stir already, and it has not yet even been released. However, a couple of hackers got in and apparently got a look-see. It's about 25 to 30 minutes total, filmed over two consecutive evenings. The last 5 minutes are the most amazing, revealing not only a large, non-circular craft, but objects that morph from solid to light-based, from one representation to another. We are in the process of procuring professional analysis of these images before making the footage available to bona fide researchers. But we're hoping to reveal the most profound and captivating images on the cover of the book itself, which is due for publication December 26th, 2006. Dark matter. Astronomers tell us that the mysterious substance, we talk about it a lot here on Coast to Coast AM, called dark matter, is the main substance in the universe, but we simply cannot find it. Same sort of thing that quantum physicists say about parallel universes, talking about those tonight, or brain worlds, worlds that contain a different number of dimensions from ours. Astronomers can detect the presence of dark matter by the way gravity behaves around it, but they now have finally new evidence that it might really exist. Dark matter and normal matter have been wrenched apart by the tremendous collision of two large clusters of galaxies, providing the strongest support yet for the evidence of dark matter. Astronomer Anthony Gonzalez says, quote, it's the most direct evidence that we have thus far for dark matter. You can actually see the separation between where the bulk of the matter is and the normal everyday matter is. The discovery made with NASA's Chandra X-ray Observatory and other telescopes. Somebody writes to me that I've heard on the show many times before your mention of shadow animals. That's right. We've talked about them. This might be a stupid question. No such thing here. But could there be shadow insects? Every now and then I'll see one, a fly, a spider, something small out of the corner of my eye, quickly look to see nothing there directly. Could be my eyes playing tricks on me, but I was just curious about what you thought. Thought you might be interested in this. I've got feelings about things from time to time, and one that really helped me out big time. I was at a red light in a hurry, soon as the green came, I planned on stepping on the gas and going. However, as the green light turned, I got this extreme urge to scratch an itch on my neck. Took the time to scratch, not go off right away, thank God. Just as I was scratching, a truck flew right through the red light. Obviously, I'd be dead if I hadn't stopped. I suppose sometimes the human brain assists us in that manner. I thought it kind of interesting. Here's another listener who says, Art, there are some amazing children these days. My girlfriend's 3-year-old daughter came up to me as I was sitting on the couch and said, quote, go call your uncle. And I said, what? She said, go call your uncle. I laughed it off as some crazy thing she had in her child's mind, went home. The phone rang. A voice mail informed me quickly that my aunt had died minutes ago. Art, you tell me. Well, I can't, of course. So, there's more in this world than we can explain, and one of those things is certainly what we were hearing yesterday. And by the way, Whitley Strieber will be here in the next hour, and he'll be here for, I think, 3 hours of the program. I'm really looking forward to that. He's got a new book called The Grays. If anybody in this world is qualified to write a book about The Grays, it's Whitley Strieber. I talked to him one time previously about it. We'll get another opportunity tonight. Once again, I want to urge those of you on the line to do me a favor. And if you are not calling about a trip or an experience with another dimension, a conscious experience, no, I had a dreams, but conscious travel to another dimension, simply hang up and we'll catch you another time. If you have had such an experience, stay right where you are. East of the Rockies, you're on the air.
1: Good evening, Art.
0: Good evening, sir.
1: My name is Mike, and I'm calling from Boonville, Missouri. I'm originally from Rhode Island, been out here almost 7 years. This happened just about 2 weeks ago. I was sitting in my chair, and all of a sudden, I saw myself standing at a pond fishing.
0: Really?
1: And I caught a really nice bass, but the bass got away.
0: Yeah, right.
1: So this is true.
0: They always get away. No, I'm with you. I'm sorry for laughing.
1: This is another fish story, the one that got away. But this is but at the same time, I saw myself standing at the pond all disgusted.
0: And well, sure, it got away. Here's the thing, though. I mean, all right, look. If I was one moment sitting in a chair, and then, boom, like that, the next moment I was standing there with a fishing pole in front of a lake, I would be so freaked out, I'd drop the fishing pole and probably faint on the ground. I mean, how did you avoid that kind of shock?
1: Well, this kind of stuff happens to me all my life. All my life.
0: So you're used to it.
1: I am. Yeah, well, back August 16th, 1999 at 8:30 p.m. You can look this up. It was in the Woonsocket Call. It made it at some other date in the Woonsocket Call in the month of August in 1999.
0: What is that? Your local paper?
1: Out there in Woonsocket, Rhode Island. Yeah.
0: Okay.
1: We had spotted a mother-sized UFO. This thing did unbelievable things, bouncing up in the air, defying gravity. I mean, it was incredible. Incredible. And what validated the whole thing is that we didn't even know, but there was a police officer that was searching the area, but our eyes were fixed on the sky, and there were people that lived up in this apartment, an elderly couple. They came out, and they were looking at it. None of us even knew the police officer was there. And all of a sudden, he popped his head up out of nowhere, and he said, hey, what are you folks doing here? And we all said, officer, we're looking at that up there in the sky. Mm-hmm. And he looked up. He got on his walkie-talkie. He said, Lieutenant, you're not going to believe this, but I'm looking at a UFO, and there's people all around here. And then all of a sudden, the street got crowded with police officers and people from all over the place watching this thing for a good 15-minute show.
0: All right. Do you think that your experience with the UFO is in any way perhaps related to your ability to move into other areas of reality?
1: Absolutely. I'll tell you why. Because I'm also a musician. I'm a former truck driver. And the things that I've seen out there and listening to, I was listening to your show a few years ago, and I guess you had a Hopi Indian prophet.
0: That's right. That's right.
1: And he talked about some kind of a special mountain lion, that if that mountain lion was spotted, that this was another prophecy to come to pass.
0: That's right.
1: And I was in Illinois, and I drink a lot of spring water. and I had to go to the bathroom. And this was about 2 o'clock in the morning, and I went to pull over. There was nothing around, so I went to pull over to jump off the truck, and my headlights shined on this cat-like figure that just stood up from behind the embankment, and it looked like it had a kill of some sort because his face looked kind of bloody, or her face. And I said to myself, I never saw a cat like this in my entire life. It looked bigger than a mountain lion.
0: And you think it was what the Hopi spoke of?
1: Well, it was like about a month later when I was listening to your program with the Hopi Indian prophet. He started describing the cat that I saw a month before.
0: Could have been a coincidence, of course, but interesting. And certainly your ability to move into other areas of reality or other realities, I guess would be a better way to put it, is also very, very interesting. And I really think from the number of emails that I'm getting on this subject, and it's absolutely what I'd call a landslide. I mean a real landslide. People, this is not the kind of, it's kind of like UFOs in a way. You know, I don't want to report one of those things, do you? No. I don't want to report going to another reality because that's, you know, under normal circumstances, if it's not coast-to-coast AM, it's liable to get you locked up somewhere. And the nice young men in the white coats assisting you and all the rest of it. But I think there are a lot of people who have these experiences who are able to move in and out of what we call our present reality. Just simply move in and out of it. Some at will, some suddenly shocked and finding themselves in a different locale, people dressed in a different way, perhaps even a different time. There's no way to know. But there's a very great deal of this going on. We've stumbled over things like this in the past on Coast to Coast AM, but this one is a real beaut. And I'm telling you right now, I'm getting literally hundreds of emails from people who either accidentally or intentionally are able to move out of what we would term our present reality. And if you want another great kick, you should sit here and read some of the emails that I've been receiving on the simple description of the picture that I put up yesterday. Oh my, how reality varies out there. From Manila in the Philippines, I'm Art Bell. This is almost Matrix-like stuff. I'm telling you right now that while everybody would just sort of assumes that they're seeing the same thing, we're looking at A, but we're not all necessarily seeing A. We're seeing part of A and a little bit of B and C and D, and some people are seeing on further down the alphabet. I can tell you right now, you should see some of the responses just to that photograph that we took yesterday. In a moment, we'll explore others who have explored elsewhere.

0: Pat, who does not give a location for writing this fast blast, says, "Hey, Art, how do we know if our experience is reality or a dream? If it looks like a duck, quacks like it, is it?" Pat, I don't know. I'm beginning to wonder more and more. If you'd been here to see the varied descriptions received of the simple photograph I put up yesterday. And through the years, of course, we've had a lot of people arguing almost unarguable facts that one does begin to wonder if everybody sees or perceives the same reality, and I think the answer is we don't. Wildcard Line, you're on the air. Hello.
1: Hello, Art. This is Mary Hi. From Ohio.
0: Hi, Mary.
1: Hi. It's so exciting talking to you, and I'm so glad you're talking about this topic because I thought I was going crazy.
0: No.
1: This has happened to me three distinct times that I can recall. And there's no unidentified aliens, and there's no spaceships. Mm-hmm. But what it is almost like walking through a shimmer in time.
0: Mm-hmm.
1: And it's daytime, and I can be looking at something, and I'm looking at what seems to be a giant Gila monster that is sitting basking in the sun. And when I shake my head because I don't believe I'm seeing it, it goes away.
0: Wow. How long does it last? Very quick
1: or
0: what?
1: Very quickly. It's very quickly. It's like, it reminds me of that old science fantasy book, A Wrinkle in Time, because that's what it mm-hmm. feels like.
0: Yeah.
1: It feels like I've gotten stuck in a part of time.
0: Well, that may be exactly what it is, Mary. I can't believe all the emails I'm getting. Exactly the same sort of thing. Some longer, some shorter, Mary, but all sort of the same type of thing. And so, you know, it's like we've fallen into something again here. This is something that, have you talked to many people about it?
1: No, because I know people will think I'm crazy.
0: Yeah.
1: And when I heard you talking about this last week, it's like, oh my gosh, I must not be the only person experiencing this.
0: Not by a long shot.
1: Very reassuring. I thank you so much, Mr. Bell.
0: Mary, thank you for calling, and take care. So there you've got it. I'm telling you, hundreds and hundreds and hundreds of emails, just like the story you got from Mary, or more extensive. Now, we've really stumbled into something. There's no question about it. I'm not sure exactly where it's going to go, but it's not going to be for lack of exploration that that we halt. Another wild card line, you're on the air. Hello. Hello.
2: Hello.
0: Hi.
2: Hi, this is Jason from Arcata, California. Humboldt.
0: Yes, Jason.
2: How are you doing, Art?
0: Okay, Jason.
2: I've been a fan since 93, and this is the first time I've gotten a chance to talk to you, and ironically, the topic is really quite apropos for my story for you.
0: Fire away.
2: Well, you know, I've also always been a really interested person in hallucinogenics and where that actually takes you. I'm not sure if you're familiar with Stanislav Grof, but he wrote
0: I know the name.
2: Book, LSD
0: uh-huh.
2: Psychotherapy. And
0: okay.
2: About 3 years ago, I had electrocuted my hand, so I had seen a bunch of specialists. I couldn't move any of the fingers on my left hand. I couldn't move my wrist. And there were really no answers from any doctors on what I could do.
0: Mm-hmm.
2: Later on, in the after maybe a couple days of not being able to move my hand, maybe a week, I ingested some DMT, which I had done before and experienced several.
0: Now, we've really stumbled into something. There's no question about it. I'm not sure exactly where it's going to go, but it's not going to be for lack of exploration that that we halt. Another wild card line, you're on the air. Hello. Hello.
2: Hello.
0: Hi.
2: Hi, this is Jason from Arcata, California. Humboldt.
0: Yes, Jason.
2: How are you doing, Art?
0: Okay, Jason.
2: I've been a fan since 93, and this is the first time I've gotten a chance to talk to you, and ironically, the topic is really quite apropos for my story for you.
0: Fire away.
2: Well, you know, I've also always been a really interested person in hallucinogenics and where that actually takes you. I'm not sure if you're familiar with Stanislav Grof, but he wrote
0: I know the name.
2: A book, LSD
0: uh-huh.
2: Psychotherapy.
0: And okay.
2: About 3 years ago, I had electrocuted my hand, so I had seen a bunch of specialists. I couldn't move any of the fingers on my left hand. I couldn't move my wrist. And there were really no answers from any doctors on what I could do. Later on, in the, after maybe a couple days of not being able

0: I've also always been a really interested person in hallucinogenics and where that actually takes you. I'm not sure if you're familiar with Stanislav Grof, but he wrote
1: I know the name.
0: A book, LSD Psychotherapy. And about 3 years ago, I had electrocuted my hand. So I had seen a bunch of specialists. I couldn't move any of the fingers on my left hand. I couldn't move my wrist. And there were really no answers from any doctors on what I could do.
1: Mm-hmm.
0: Later on in the, you know, after maybe a couple days of not being able to move my hand, maybe a week, I ingested some DMT, which I had done before and experienced several altered realities in that time. But on this specific occasion, I felt myself being pulled literally into another reality, for lack of a better word.
1: Mm-hmm.
0: And in that reality, I as soon as I felt it, I went into my bedroom, laid down, closed my eyes, saw amazing, just amazing things, indescribable images. And after a few minutes of that, I remember being on what seemed like a surgical table surrounded by what seemed like a bunch of grays.
1: Really?
0: And I had no verbal conversation with any of these entities, but I have a distinct, I mean, I remember this like I'm talking to you now. I mean, this was for sure not a dream, not anything else.
1: Right, I've got you. And I take it that after you returned from this trip, your hand was once again functioning.
0: Absolutely. 100%. After about 20 minutes, I actually remember one of the grays actually touching my arm where it was hurt on the underside of the forearm. I recall his hand going through my hand. After about 20 minutes, I had a bunch of people in my house, some friends and family. I got up, went into the other room, and my hand worked 100%. Saw a doctor the next day, and just it couldn't be explained.
1: Okay, Jason, I appreciate the story, and that's exactly what I was after. Now, who is to say, and we'll get to talk to Whitley Strieber at the top of the hour, but who's to say, in quotes, the grays are not from another dimension? Who is to say that the grays are from some far-off star, light, many, many hundreds of light years away or whatever? Who's to say they're simply not from another dimension? And who is to say that DMT was not the transportation device that got him where he needed to go? East of the Rockies, you're on the air.
2: Hi, my name is Mark from Cleveland, Ohio.
1: Hello, Mark.
2: And I exist in, it could be another dimension or a universe, like anywhere from a split second up to 10 seconds in advance of the future. And one time this was proven out amongst all the people who knew me at a local carnival. We had a gambling table, and I sat there for about a good 3 hours telling people when to bet and when not to bet.
1: Mm-hmm.
2: And we took them to task. I mean, just wiped the table. And everybody was like, how do you know? How do you know? And it was a simple dice game. But it was.
1: So what did you tell them when they said, how do you know? What did you say?
2: I just said, I know. I just know. It's like I knew what the throw of the dice was going to be. It was a simple, like, 50-50 chance. You know, you roll the dice. Well, you put your money down.
1: I know how it works. I lived in Nevada for a lot of years. Well, you'd be a popular guy in Nevada, no question about that. Another example, somebody with precognitive abilities, not far into the future, 10, 15, 20 seconds, whatever. That's about all you'd need in a situation like that, huh? West of the Rockies, you're on the air. Hello.
3: Hi, Art. It's a pleasure and an honor to talk to you. My name is Linda, and I'm from the San Francisco Bay Area.
1: Hi, Linda.
3: What makes my experience really unique, I happen to be blind from birth. And my physical sight situation, I've only been able to see light out of one eye. And so what makes this really weird, between the ages of 4 and 7, I would be awakened in the middle of the night, and I would see things, lights, beings of light out of both eyes. It started out, the first time it happened, I would just see lights, and of course I did.

0: know what I was, you know, experiencing, and I ran to my mom out in the living room. Mommy, mommy, I see bugs in my bed. Hmm. And of course, that's, you know, she confirmed that no, there were no bugs, there were no lights.
1: And you're sure it wasn't a dream, just a bad dream.
0: Right, exactly. But then when it kept on happening, first it was as if a presence would show me shapes. Like first the little dot of light would be about the size of a dime, and then it would get bigger and be the size of my pillow and more intense in quality. I never have seen color, so I don't, it looked like sunlight except more intense. And then gradually, as I got older, I would see beings that were made out of light.
1: Alinda, do you think that you were, do you think you were seeing these with some kind of actual suddenly restored vision, or do you think you were seeing them in your mind?
0: No, I was definitely seeing them in my mind. It was like I was looking on a TV screen. It was almost as if I was being shown them from some presence or being, and it's like they would show me buildings, except the walls were really thin, and it was as if they were made out of something other than, you know, concrete or brick or wood, or, you know, it was really thin.
1: And this ended at age 7?
0: Right.
1: Do you have any idea why you were being shown all of this?
0: Well, actually, a psychic later on suggested that I might have had lifetimes on other planets, and that I was probably not from Earth, that is, my soul was not from Earth, even though I was experiencing this lifetime on Earth, and that I might have been having some other planetary experience. And I have had a lot of paranormal kinds of experiences this lifetime, and maybe there might be some other life recall.
1: Mm-hmm. It's a possibility. All right, Linda, thank you very much. All right, that's, again, exactly what we're talking about. And you see, once you open the lines to something like this, and you realize that there have been so many instances of this on Coast to Coast AM. Shadow People were another incident very much like this that just opened the floodgates. And this one also has opened the floodgates. Interdimensional travel. Reality. It's all sort of mixed up together. In other words, how many people are actually seeing other realities? How often do we compare what we consider to be a reality, as in the photograph that I put up yesterday? How often do we compare what we're seeing? Well, we just don't do that, do we? Or if we do, it's a very simple, oh yeah, I see that. Well, do we really see the same thing? First time caller line, you're on the air. Hello.
2: Hi, Art. This is Cass from California.
1: Hi, Cass.
2: And first, I want to give you a mazel tov on your marriage.
1: Thank you.
2: Okay, first I should say that during the late 70s and through most of the 90s, I saw a hypnotist, and at the beginning mainly for pain control, and I learned quickly that she was also a psychic.
1: Uh-huh.
2: But anyway, I'd had a lot of experience while she was alive with, we used to call it going under, being hypnotized, mm-hmm. either from her or a tape, although it's all self-hypnosis, because you won't be hypnotized if you don't wish to be.
1: That's right.
2: And, I was going through a period. It was after she had, I'd had all kinds of out-of-body experiences when she was alive, always from sleep, although I'd remember a lot of them. But I had just, after she died, I was going through a horrible period. My son and I were just dropped right into terrible poverty, and something came up for him that looked like if it worked, we could be like multimillionaires. And I was for the first time in about 10 years, I was in a very relaxed state. I was just reading in bed, and suddenly, this had never happened before, while awake, out of the blue, I went under hypnotically, or some people might have said I just fell. I wasn't sleeping, though. And I was in another place, and as I was moving around, you this too, about I'm a smoker, and my hypnotist, who I came to call my psychic, my spiritual advisor, really wanted me to quit smoking. And I did do it in the 70s, but I was back to smoking in the 90s. And I had also read in Ruth Montgomery many years before that her channeler had kept telling her to quit smoking because it was so much harder after you died, or it went to the other side. Okay, so I'm...
1: You mean harder to quit or
2: yes.
1: harder... You mean they've got cigarettes on the other side?
2: Well, you can't. You still have the desire, but you can't smoke.
1: I don't mean to. Oh my God!
2: You can't get over.
1: Oh, I see.
2: The
1: All right.
2: Desire.
1: So when you get over there, I see. So there are no cigarettes on the other
2: I
1: side.
2: Guess not. And,
1: but you carry the habit over with you. That's very depressing to hear. All right. Anyway, your story.
2: Okay. So I was suddenly in another place, and I saw on a table a package that was red, and I immediately knew, even though I was not smoking this type at the time, that it was Marlboro.
1: Mm-hmm.
2: And I reached my hand out to pick up the package to get a cigarette, but my hand went through it.
1: Oh, brother.
2: That's part of it. I guess that's one of the main reasons why it's harder to quit afterward. And then...
1: That's even worse. The pack is there, but your hand goes through it.
2: That's
1: so the
2: right.
1: Cigarettes are there, but you can't. Oh, brother.
2: Yeah, and then pretty soon afterward, I was back to myself. That was the main thing I remembered from.
1: All right. Well, we'll have to hold it there. But that's a gee whiz one for sure. And I'm going to have to think that one over. Now, I have not. By the way, there are a lot of questions about it. I have not totally quit smoking. I have cut down to about one-tenth of what I was smoking, for those who are curious. I've had a lot of questions about that. At least one-tenth of what I had previously. I was a chain smoker. There was no question about it. And I'm down to about a tenth of that, and maybe less. So there you have it, those who are asking. Again, by the way, I want to note that Denny's is sponsoring the first hour of the program. I think it's so appropriate. They're a 24-hour-a-day restaurant, and I'm so very glad to have them sponsoring the first hour of the program here on the weekends. I think it's really cool. I want to acknowledge one more thing, too, because at the top of the hour, we're going to have Whitley on, and away we will go into the grays. And that is, yesterday, apparently, I had somebody fast blast this to me, but yesterday, apparently, I was awarded the honor of being one of the 25 greatest talk show hosts of all time. Now, I've been on the talkers list of top 100 talk show hosts or whatever it is that they've had in the past years, many times. But this certainly would be a first, one of the top 25 of all time, actually about number 12. And I don't know, I felt that was, I looked it up when I got off the air, and I thought that was indeed a big honor. Let's go to, I think, Claremont, California, and say hello. You're on the air.
3: Hey, Art, this is Aries from Claremont.
1: Yes, Aries.
3: And I had an experience when I was 9 years old. I was in my room playing with Legos when all of a sudden the room went completely white, and an entity mm-hmm. was in front of me. Even though I couldn't see him, I knew he was there. And he asked me if I wanted to go look at some neat stuff, So, I wasn't afraid or anything. I said, sure. So anyways, all of a sudden we were in outer space and traveling around the universe, looking at all these like supernovas and galaxies and clusters and all that stuff. And basically he was showing me around stuff. It looked exactly like the Hubble pictures and stuff, but there was no sense of motion, no sense of being anywhere.
1: And you're sure you were awake, Aries? This was not a dream. Uh-huh. Okay.
3: Yeah. Yeah. Yeah. And then as he brought me back, he said, same old Aries, always, try anything and not thinking first, and never did figure out what that meant. But I ran screaming to my mom's work, trying to tell her what happened, and she was real busy and didn't want to hear it, but I've thought of this every day of my life since that day. And it was like 1973.
1: Well, listen, buddy, I guess all I can offer you is the obvious information, if you've been listening tonight, that you're not alone, that that this is happening to a lot of people out there, and that we've really stumbled into something significant. If you could look at the lines right now, they're all packed like little sardines in there, so we're going to spend more time on this topic. But the subject of reality may be the Matrix, but particularly reality and trips from here, fast, very quick trips, more times than not, from this reality to another reality. We'll bring that subject up again, believe me. From Manila in the Philippines, I'm Art Bell. Oh, boy. In a country where they turn back time. That's actually where I am right now, everybody. It's a country where they turn back time. In Southeast Asia, Manila, the Philippines, I'm Art Bell. Coming up here in a moment, Whitley Strieber. Whitley, of course, is a very, very good friend of mine, an author of many best-selling novels and works of nonfiction. Four movies now have been made from his books, most recently the 2004 mega hit The Day After Tomorrow, based on his novel Superstorm, written by, well, of course, Whitley and myself. Among his best-selling novels are The Wolfen, The Hunger, which was made into a film. He's also written other bestsellers, including Billy, Cat Magic, Majestic, War Day, my personal favorite, Nature's End, Communion, Transformation. His most recent book, The Grays, is a thriller about what happens when aliens land. And I've got to tell you all, I've talked to a whole lot of people now who said, well, they went to the bookstore and they picked up The Grays and they got through about three or four chapters and then just bought it and went home. It's being made into a film by Sony Pictures. In 1999, he co-produced with Mark Wolper a special for NBC based on his book, Confirmation. Communion, perhaps? Or Confirmation? I think Communion. At present, he and Mark are producing a remake of Wolfen for A&E. He has an internet radio program, Dreamland, of course, and his website, unknowncountry.com, is indeed the most popular edge science website in the world. Whitley Strieber in a moment right here.

0: Welcome to the program, Whitley.
1: Hi, Art. I'm so delighted to be back with you and to hear your voice. I have tried to call you a few times out there in the Philippines, but it hasn't been successful.
0: So, if you send me an email, I will send you the appropriate number to reach me.
1: Okay, wonderful. I'll do that.
0: All right. Let me straighten this out. The NBC special, was that based on confirmation or communion?
1: Confirmation.
0: Okay, good.
1: It was based on the book Confirmation. It was about evidence, hard evidence of UFOs and implants and things like that.
0: All right. All right, I've got something I want to read you that somebody sent ahead of your appearance tonight. And here it is. One thing that sticks in my mind for Whitley, according to some people that have had contact with them, the Grays supposedly have claimed that they are our progenitors or creators and that they think that they have the right to experiment with us and do with us as they will. I wonder about this, and I doubt it. For one thing, the Greys are reportedly been known to have lied on numerous occasions. So why would the Greys not be capable of lying about them supposedly being our creators or our progenitors? Didn't Whitley Strieber say that when he sent some telepathic messages to the Greys telling them they have no right to tinker and experiment with him or us humans, that the response Whitley got back was, yes, we do?
1: Well, I don't recall it being a telepathic message. I think I yelled it. And I think it was on the first night I had close encounter experiences in December of 1985. I recall saying something like, you'll ruin a beautiful mind and you don't have any right to do this and things like that. And I do recall being told that, in their opinion, they did have a right.
0: Mm-hmm. Mm-hmm.
1: We do have a right, as I recall I was told.
0: Okay. And do you recall if the message that came with that was that we have the right because, in effect, we created you?
1: Well, the lady who's on the cover of Communion at another incident said to me, I created you. And whether she meant all of us or just me personally, I don't know. But, as you know, I always say that, you know, we have to take this whole thing with a grain of salt. I'm not so sure I'm ready to believe anything I'm told without proof by anybody. I mean, much less the Grays. And they are whatever they are and wherever they are from, and I would be the first person to say that I don't know the answers to either of those questions. They are here, though. That I do know, and I would...
0: Okay, that was going to be my question, Whitley. Do we have to take the fact of the Grays with a grain of salt, or is there absolutely no question in your mind?
1: We have to take the... I think there's no question in my mind that there is somebody here, probably more than one. Certainly I know of three that I have personally seen... In two cases, touched, felt, held, and appeared to be real physically. Talked to in one case. Now, the question of what they are, though, is a huge question. I think we, with all of the UFO evidence and all of the physical evidence that's out there, and now even Buzz Aldrin said on a British TV documentary that he and the other astronauts aboard Apollo 11 had seen something they couldn't identify and even looked at it through a telescope.
0: Yeah, there's a lot of controversy about that. Do you have it straight in your mind that he really, in fact, did say that, or did he back away from the statement?
1: Well, he may back away from it. That's his business. But he said it exactly like that, and it's on videotape. It's not. It's available on Google Video, in fact, and exactly the words he said. And he has to. If he doesn't want to stand behind his words, that's his business. But that is in fact what he said. He can back away from it all he wants to. It's something I had heard rumors of for years, but I never spoke up because I'm not going to second-guess anybody. If somebody says something, it's a different thing. He said they saw something unknown. He said they did not report it to mission control because of the fact that they were afraid they would be asked to turn around. The I believe his name was David Baker, if I'm not correct, who was the Apollo 11 spokesman for Apollo 11, said that NASA had asked them not to speak, and all of the astronauts, not to speak about UFOs that they had seen because of fear of NASA being ridiculed. And this is in that documentary. He was on Coast to Coast just shortly thereafter, and George asked him a direct question about this, and he came back with a reminding us of the fact that he had sued Charles Berlitz for saying he saw little green men. And you know, I'm only repeating what the man said in the documentary. If he wishes to say that that is not what he meant, then that's his privilege. My point being that there is a load of UFO evidence out there at this point. I mean, you were just talking in the first hour about some of that, some of the NASA video, and we speak of confirmation. We had some of that video on confirmation. We had a representative of NASA look at that video. It's even more convincing than the one that you were referring to that's up on Coast tonight. Incredible video.
0: I know. It's absolutely amazing. I've seen many.
1: I don't see any evidence of UFOs here.
0: Whitley, but I'll tell you, the one we've got up there right now, as you point out, it's not necessarily the best one, but as I said, I'll be a monkey's uncle if that's all space debris. There's no way in hell.
1: It isn't. Of course not. Of course not. And then you add to that all of the video, but you add to that, in addition to all of the UFO video, then you have to ask yourself the question, okay, are they, if they're flying around here, would they not be on the ground also? And so turn it around. Say we have the ability to go among the stars and to go to other planets, other solar systems. And we find an intelligent species who's not quite as advanced as us. I don't buy the idea that the Greys are light years ahead of us by any means. We'll get into that over the course of the show. Why not? But we find somebody. Here's what's going to happen. Our scientists are going to say, be careful. Don't get diseases from them. Don't give them diseases. So handle them carefully. They're also going to say, do not interrupt their culture or their politics. Do not let them know you're here because we want to study their culture. Then they are going to say, as time goes on, we're going to want to study their DNA. We're going to want to study their bodies, their physical characteristics. We're going to want to learn everything we can about them. And we will be doing to those people exactly what's being done to us today.
0: I suppose if we had the chance, we would certainly do that. Whitley, is there any possibility that that the Greys have not come across hundreds or thousands of light years to reach us, but that in fact they have simply crossed a dimensional barrier?
1: I think there's substantial evidence of that. I think that some of the things that happen in it, I can describe happening in my own experience, strongly suggest that that if they do come from another planet, then there is something about the way they come here that makes them appear here in a slightly different physical form, or a slightly different form than we would call a normal physical form, or maybe they are stepping through from another dimension. In which case, then we have to ask ourselves, if they can't get through easily, could there be some tripwire, something that we might do inadvertently that they might be trying to get us to do that would enable them to come pouring through? I wrote a short story years ago called The Open Doors when I heard a rumor about a paper that had been written by a very extraordinary scientist called John von Neumann, who died in the mid-50s, he was a great physicist and one of the first commentators on quantum, the so-called quantum perception problem. And I've never seen this paper, supposedly exists. It's about 4 pages long, classified. I don't know if it exists, but in it, allegedly, he was of the opinion that there could be a tripwire. In other words, that if the government admitted that these creatures were real, it might create in enough minds the assumption that they were real to enable them to walk through into our dimension willingly.
0: Well, isn't it reasonable, based on what a lot of theoretical physicists, the best minds in our country, have to say about other dimensions, isn't it reasonable, Whitley, to assume that if they are coming from another dimension, that the physics of that other dimension might make them every bit as alien to us as if they had come from 10,000 light years away?
1: Maybe more alien. Much more alien, because we don't know. They're beginning to speak in terms of Sir Martin Rees recently, the astronomer royal, who's a very cool guy, incidentally, and has been on Dreamland and probably would love to be on Coast, stated that brain worlds must be physically, they must be physical. In other words, that they must really physically exist. I'm paraphrasing him to the nth degree. I think this is what he said. In any case, if they are physically real, then it could be that their laws of physics in those worlds are very different from the laws of physics here, which might explain that these creatures bring with them their own physics and their own reality, and that's why they are so strange in the way they function here. I mean, I had them in my life for 11 years, Art. The last book I really wrote about my personal experiences was 9 or 10 years ago, Breakthrough. And then I kind of quit doing that because, you know, there's no point in it. I couldn't prove it. And it also became so deeply personal and so profoundly strange that I didn't actually know how to do it. So, but the possibility that they were like working, using, and functioning with completely different laws of physics than I was really very present in my mind.
0: Exactly, Whitley. In other words, if somebody had come from 1,000 light years away, they would still be of this universe, likely with most of the same laws of physics applying to them. But somebody coming from, or something coming from another dimensional reality would bring with them physics that really would mystify us and would be very different than that which we experience in these limited dimensions we have.
1: That's right. And maybe their dimensions are just as limited but different. And maybe they are struggling to cross through into our dimension. I think that it might have been, again, Martin Rees, who said on my program, it was another physicist, I'm not sure, but one of them said a very interesting thing. He said the way we understand these brain worlds now, these membrane, they call them brain because it's a contraction of membrane, that there is a kind of membrane between these universes, and this membrane, that it is infinitely thin. In other words, it is virtually non-existent, but it would take, as we understand it, more energy than exists in the universe, in our whole universe, to cross it.
0: Mm-hmm.
1: And so if they figured out a way to cross it, that's awesome.
0: With physics that we now understand, it would take that kind of energy. Yeah.
1: Yeah,
0: that's right. But perhaps they have come to some understanding of how to cross it briefly for some periods of time, or maybe they're getting better at it all the time, and maybe that's why we're experiencing more. I don't know. But I wonder myself, Whitley, if, as you point out, the government would finally announce something, if it has anything to do with collective consciousness or the focusing of energy on a certain thought that would open that door, that might do the trick, huh?
1: Well, I think that I would not be an advocate of that. I don't think that opening this door indiscriminately is the way to go.
0: Oh, I'm with you there.
1: Yeah, what I'm trying to do is to entertain this thing, to enable people to chew on it in a state of safety. In other words, nothing I do, I would assume, is going to open that door. Otherwise, that wouldn't be something I would be doing. But what I do think is, if we're going to ever understand this, what we need to do is what we're doing tonight, is dialogue about it. First of all, on a personal experiential level, I've had experiences, millions of other people have had experiences, and then later, as the scientific community becomes more and more comfortable with it, then bringing that dialogue and all of the information that these people have in their lives into science via methodologies, rigorous methodologies of behavioral research that will enable us to see patterns of behaviors and patterns of activities described that will begin to be able to let us kind of forensically analyze what's being done to people on a large scale so that step by step we understand more and more without ever tripping that wire. In other words,
0: yeah, I'm not at all sure we really want to trip that wire.
1: I don't think so. If there's a possibility of opening a door that we can't close, then we need to do this in such a way that we don't do that. And that is exactly what I'm about.
0: On balance,
1: I want to understand it without having it come at us out of a door we can't close.
0: With everything that you know about the Greys, Whitley, would you err on the side of caution, saying that they may not at all be our friends and have our best interests in heart, or do you think they're the warm fuzzies that a lot of people believe they are?
1: I think they're very complicated. I think they're like us. Is mankind good or bad? It's a hard question to answer, Art, when you look at the human species and the human history. And what we do to each other every day, and what we do to the animals and to our world. It's a very hard question to answer. But you look into the face of a little child, and it's an extremely easy question to answer. So, in other words, we are a mixed bag. And they, in my personal experience, are a mixed bag, too. And I think that if we are looking here at a civilization of some sort, whether it is in another dimension, or it is from another world, or there's a sort of combination of these two things involved, it is very big and very complex, and we see different parts of it at different times. And
0: all right, Whitley, hold it right there. We're at the bottom of the hour, so hold it right there, and we will continue. We've got, thankfully, Whitley Strieber with us this night, and we are talking about the Greys. I'm Art Bell. Indeed, here I am. We have probably the world's expert on the Greys with us right now, Whitley Strieber. When we get back in a moment, I'm going to ask him to, for those of you who are relatively new listeners, don't know much about the Greys, to encapsulate everything he does know about the Greys, what they actually look like, how big they really are, what their intentions are, that which he knows of their intentions, you know, that sort of thing. Kind of a 101 on the Greys when we return.

0: All right. Bearing in mind with that we have a lot of new listeners tonight, we always do, people out there on the highways and doing who knows what at this hour of whatever it is where they are, a lot of them don't know about the Grays. If you were to give somebody a 101 on Grays, you know, what they look like, what you know of them, their intent, all the rest of it, sort of a little 101, what would you say?
1: Well, what I would say is this, that this image of the Grays, it is a creature with big black eyes, a large head, and a thin body, ranging from something that is very ephemeral and small and seems to float rather than walk, to creatures that walk and have a sort of a stride to them, kind of a dancing almost walk, that are 3.5 or 4 or even 5 feet tall. That's what they look like. What they feel like, well, to touch them, first of all, you can get a big allergic reaction from doing this. And I've experienced that and seen it happen to others. The other, and there is a limited ability on their part to control that. The other thing is that I've had one of them once jumped on my back, and as thin and ephemeral as it appeared, its legs against my hips and its arms, pinning my arms to my sides, were like iron.
0: Wow.
1: It was like iron. It was like I couldn't get it off in any way or move my arms in any way, whatever.
0: Do you think that was all of a physical nature, Whitley, a true physical nature, or do you think that in some way you were mentally disabled, as it were?
1: All right, you're deep into this. That's a good question. And the answer is, I don't know. It felt physical. It felt very physical.
0: Sure.
1: But whether or not that's entirely true, I don't know. I'll give you an example of why it may not be true. And this is typical. This just happened. It happened to a carpenter I knew. And I'm telling you now a specific story, folks, that is multiplied probably 100,000 times over the letters we got of the kind of things that the Grays are able to do. He had finished out a house up the road from us. This was before my close encounter experience, and he didn't tell me about this until afterwards. But he'd finished out this house, and he had still all of his tools in it, and he decided to stay in the house overnight because the locks weren't on the doors yet, and he didn't want to leave all those expensive tools in this house. So he slept on the floor in the living room of the house, and in the middle of the night, he was awakened by a noise, and he saw what he thought of as a little man standing across the living room from him. Mm-hmm. And he was, as he put it, scared, brainless.
0: Mm-hmm.
1: And I agree. I absolutely agree. I'm sure I would have been too. And he fumbled to turn on his flashlight. And he got the flashlight turned on, and he could see that it was like a big bug, as he put it, a big insect. And he tried to shine the flashlight on it, whereupon it completely transformed into a bird of paradise, a big, beautiful, one of those big tropical birds.
0: Yeah.
1: And at that point, he dropped the flashlight and nearly knocked himself out trying to run out the front door, as I recall him telling me, because he apparently the door opened in and he tried to push it out, et cetera. And the thing disappeared. Then, as I recall, he told me he went home, leaving his tools behind, and decided he'd pick them up the next morning anyway. Understandably.
0: Oh, yeah. That's incredible.
1: That's just one of many cases. I'll give you another case. Man and his wife, in a very complex group experience that happened at our cabin, we had 17 people at the house at this time, and a gray had come in the window into one of the bedrooms and punched the lady who was sleeping in that bedroom, Raven Dana, in the shoulder. And she woke up and immediately had all of the things happen that happened to people. She thought it was a raccoon at first, then realized, how could a raccoon get in through a closed screen window like that? Then she realized it was one of the grays. And she reached her hand out, and it reached its hand out and touched her hand. And she had a mental impression of it saying, what would you want me to do? And she said aloud, you could go down that hallway, because we had a low-light camera on in the hallway because the film crew was there. So it left the room. It went into the next room. The two women in that room went past through the camera, by the way. We never found a single image of it on the camera, frustratingly enough, on the film, on the video. Woke up the two women in the next room. Then disappeared. The next thing that happened was, so it left the room. It went into the next room. The two women in that room went past through the camera, by the way. We never found a single image of it on the camera, frustratingly enough, on the film, on the video. Woke up the two women in the next room. Then disappeared. The next thing that happened was, the film... The head of the film crew and his wife were sleeping on a rollout couch in the living room, the convertible couch in the living room. He saw this big-headed little man standing beside their bed and reached to turn on the light, whereupon it turned from a big-headed little man into something with the head of a falcon and then disappeared.
0: Again, morphing, it sure does sound like something from another dimension as opposed to another planet.
1: Morphing like that, exactly, and then disappeared. Then he woke his wife up, and they talked about it for a while, not knowing that the people in the other bedrooms were all talking about what had happened to them. Raven Dana wasn't talking to anybody because she was alone. The other two women were talking about what happened to them. The people in the basement had had an experience with a big ball of light that had come into the basement at the same time. And they were talking about that. Anne was sound asleep upstairs. Andrew and I were out in the woods, and it was dawn was just breaking, and so we came up to the house. At that point, we saw a translucent hooded figure go down the deck, across the backyard, and go racing off through the

0: and this is important, moving between the trees, not through the tree trunks.
1: Mm-hmm.
0: And at that moment, the man and woman in the bed in the convertible couch leapt out of the bed because they thought it was on fire. They had experienced a terrific burst of heat, as whatever it was, the thing that had disappeared had still been there, but invisible.
1: And then, so in other words, everybody was experiencing or feeling something almost completely different, some sort of something that was different. Yeah.
0: But related to their perceptions at that moment. In other words, this
1: Bingo.
0: Was not a group hallucination
1: right.
0: at all. The people involved were not in direct contact with each other at all. Then Raven Dana, who had the one who had touched it, and I had warned them because of my own experiences to be very careful not to touch them,
1: mm-hmm.
0: because it's, you know, I had, by that time I was under the care of an allergist who was being very helpful to me, and I was able to be touched by the grays, like being jumped on without having an allergic reaction. But that was because he had done an elaborate allergic analysis of me and was treating me for the underlying allergies. And they were the very allergies that the grays had identified that I needed to be treated for.
1: See,
0: if the histamine response to them wouldn't overwhelm me.
1: The real gray goo. Listen, Gary in San Antonio, Texas, going back to the subject of carpenters for a moment, says, ask Whitley, please, if in his interaction with the Grays, what they say on the matter of, is there a God? Did they create Jesus Christ and send him as a teacher?
0: Somehow I don't think that's part of their thing. I have never had the impression... I've had the impression that my religious feelings and my closeness to Christ are my own business. I've never felt that they participated in that, and I never felt they were particularly against it either. In other words, that just wasn't an issue in my experience. I know that there have been rumors that they said in that Eisenhower briefing document that they had created Christ and all of this stuff, and I wouldn't put it past them. I mean, that's the sort of thing that people would get from them, but that never really arose in my experience with them at all. Not at all. It never affected my religious beliefs in any way.
1: Well,
0: if anything,
1: what you just described, Whitley, everybody, you know, that house obviously being electrified with a lot going on, but everybody having different perceptions and different experiences. My God, that surely does sound like something that would come from another dimension with different laws of physics and all the rest of it, and as opposed to coming from a different planet, but I don't know. Whole thing is so fascinating to me. And by the way, your book on the Grays is a gigantic success. I hear it's getting really, really rave reviews, and the people who have written to me privately are giving it rave reviews.
0: Yeah, apparently it's a success. It's doing really very well. And I think that that a lot of copies are being sold, and I'm very grateful for that. The publisher is happy about it, and I know that it's important. I think that the book the reason people are responding to it is this. First of all, there's a tremendous freedom for me in being able to write about things that I believe are true, but mm-hmm. that I can't prove.
1: Mm-hmm.
0: I did that in Majestic, and Majestic was a big success, too, for that reason, because people can look at that and they can entertain these things that in nonfiction I could not write about, but also I can get across things like the way it feels to be a family who has this in the family, as the family in the... that are the main characters, some of the main characters in this do. And that's important. And there are little points in the book where people who have had the close encounter experience are going to read these things. It's going to resonate in them, and it's going to bring parts of their memories up that they did not have access to before. Because I lived through that process for years, and I learned how to do it, and I've communicated that through this book. So, and there's also also a lot about the possible government programs connected with this. I've worked hard on this. And the other thing that's changed is it used to be that no one dared tell their friends. You know, they'd buy a book like this, keep it in the bag, take it home, read it by themselves, and never tell a soul.
1: That's right.
0: People have forgotten about that because everybody knows there's something to this now. That 80% or something of the population believes the government is holding back about the UFO things, which, of course, it is,
1: mm-hmm.
0: and for good reason. I mean, I can tell you the reasons if you want to know.
1: No, I do want to know. I do want to know. I want to know what you think they know and also why they're holding it back.
0: Okay. Here's the reason they're holding it back. It's quite simple. Put the president at a press conference, and the president says, ladies and gentlemen, I have some good news, some extraordinary news, rather, he would say. We have determined that UFOs are intelligently guided. And the first question of the press is going to be, what about the abductions?
1: Mm-hmm.
0: And he is going to have to either say, well, we don't believe that's true, which will last about 2 days, and then it's not going to be believed. Or he's going to have to tell the truth. And the truth is, we know they are penetrating into our lives, but we don't know why, we don't know what they are doing, and we have no way of controlling them at all. Now, I would submit no president will ever give that press conference, because it says that the fundamental promise of government, that government will protect the individual,
1: mm-hmm.
0: cannot be met, that in this case, that they can't do it. And they're just never going to say that. Never.
1: Well, I agree with you. That is their primary charge, and as you point out, they can't, or others believe, Whitley, that a deal has been struck with them, and that in return for certain technology or information, we can't know what really, these abductions are more or less allowed. Which do you believe?
0: I don't think there's been that kind of contact, because I don't think the Greys think like that. I think that there's a lot of believe that it's possible that over the years, one of the things that has been done by the intelligence community is to spread rumors of contacts like that,
1: mm-hmm.
0: against the possibility that if the Greys do show up, people will believe the government has secret knowledge and will continue to turn to the government for support rather than just completely panicking. These rumors have worked in waves, in the sense that that whenever there's a large number of sightings or a large number of abduction reports of substantial government secret knowledge come out. In the Greys, I have a story about one of the big sub-stories is about the struggle of people within the government who are in communication with A. Grey to make that communication work usefully for us. And I think that's an accurate depiction of what's actually going on, frankly.
1: All right. I recall in a previous program we did, and one, frankly, that I'm never going to ever forget, Whitley, you had kind of an emotional, almost an emotional breakdown right on the program, talking about an encounter that you had had with the Greys in which they took a sample from you. It was as if on that program that you were reliving the incident itself, as though you were feeling it, as though it were happening to you again. I mean, there was that much emotion. You recall?
0: Yeah, I recall very well. And it is, the emotion is still there because the experience was so intimate and so difficult for me. And it was one of many. I mean, I've had other experiences like that I don't really talk about. Not because I'm keeping secrets. I'm not about keeping secrets. I tell everything I can. But it's just too difficult for me. I had I had, you know, it's hard. It was hard. It was all hard. To wake up in a state of intense sexual excitement, which has been artificially induced mm-hmm. in you, and to have that happen, helpless to do anything about it, and a man who has taken a vow that he respects enormously, and who believes in those vows just to the bottom of my heart, before God I took that vow, and that vow's validity was denied me. It's not something one is going to ever forget.
1: No, that's right. All right, hold it right there, Whitley. Whitley Strieber is my guest. We are discussing The Grays, which just happens to be the title of his new book. It really is getting rave reviews. If you want to read a book that'll kind of curl your blood a little bit, The Grays is definitely the one. From Manila in the Philippines, Southeast Asia, I'm Art Bell. Good afternoon, everybody, from a land where they turn back time. I'll tell you something about what's going on right now. We've had a lot of typhoons and things like that lately here. But today, not today, sun is out, streaming through the window in the other room. It's a little past midnight on the West Coast, a little past 3 a.m. on the East Coast. But here, the sun is streaming through the window, and I just opened it for Yeti, and he's doing what cats do and basking in the midday sun here. My guest is Whitley Strieber, and you know, there's something I was thinking about, our best interests. Now, we make an appointment, and we go to the dentist, right? But if we were taken to the dentist, let's say, against our will, and the dentist began to perform a root canal, God, I hate root canals, and we didn't know that it was in our best interest to have the root canal done, and certainly it probably is in our best interest, right? We would view it as a horrible abduction and probably torture, wouldn't we? So in a moment, we'll talk about our best interests.

0: Again, recalling a very, very emotional show that I had with Whitley, and one in which he admitted what amounted to an involuntary sexual experience that was meant to end up collecting semen for whatever reason. Whitley, I sort of laid something out there. If you didn't know, if you hadn't made an appointment with a dentist and you were just suddenly appeared in a dentist chair and he just started to do a root canal on you, you would not only think you were abducted, you would think you were being tortured as well. So when we talk about our best interests and whether or not they have them in mind, how do you feel about that now?
1: Well, quite honestly, what I have to say is I don't know the answer to that question, but I think that what my work is about is finding out the answer. And it is, but doing it in a way that if this tripwire is out there somewhere and we could inadvertently open a door that we can't close, that won't happen. We won't trigger any tripwires. And it could be that the government is in a position of knowing that and realizing that it has to be done in a sort of indirect way so that we will be able to exchange information about this among ourselves. We will be able to get scientific study of it, be able to do all of these things, all without the final thing of the government saying this is real, and that, in other words, we will be empowered on our side so we understand whether or not this is a visit to the dentist or a visit to hell.
0: It's hard to separate the two at times. You know, a lot of what's been described, both by you and by others, with respect to the Grays, sounds very hellish, frankly.
1: Yeah.
0: But again, you know, a dentist in the end has done a good thing for us. It's a root canal, and we've been through hell, but we sure feel better afterwards. So it's, I guess that's really the root of the question, is whether in the end all of this is being done to help us or not in our best interest, in their best interest. In other words, they're doing some sort of genetic thievery from us or manipulation of us. God, it's a question I want answered so much. It's obvious to me after listening to you and others that it is going on. We just want to know what it is.
1: Well, of course we do. And the other possibility is this. You always have to try to turn it around and look at what would we do under the circumstances. And one of the things that we would definitely be doing if we went to another world would be to be looking into their genetic structure. And that would be a quite complicated and involved process because the human genome is extremely complicated. And in order to really examine it thoroughly in all of its permutations, and if you're interested in the speed with which the species is evolving, for example, you can't do that by examining just three or four people. You need to get a whole cross spectrum of the species. You need to understand the way the human genome is deteriorating and changing, in other words, the kind of genetic diseases and so forth we have, and how those might have evolved over time. You need a whole other spectrum of the population. So the result is that you'd be at that for a long time. And if you wanted to do it in secret, and there is a good side to this, with a minimal amount of bruising to the culture and to the individuals involved, you would, well, of course we do. And the other possibility is this. You always have to try to turn it around and look at what would we do under the circumstances. And one of the things that we would definitely be doing if we went to another world would be to be looking into their genetic structure. And that would be a quite complicated and involved process because the human genome is extremely complicated. And in order to really examine it thoroughly in all of its permutations, and if you're interested in the speed with which the species is evolving, for example, you can't do that by examining just three or four people. You need to get a whole cross spectrum of the species. And so you need to understand

0: example, you can't do that by examining just three or four people. You need to get a whole cross spectrum of the species. You need to understand the way the human genome is deteriorating and changing, in other words, the kind of genetic diseases and so forth we have, and how those might have evolved over time. You need a whole other spectrum of the population. So the result is that you'd be at that for a long time. And if you wanted to do it in secret with, and there is a good side to this, with a minimal amount of bruising to the culture and to the individuals involved, you would definitely do something to put them to sleep while you did your work. You would make every effort to prevent them from realizing what had happened.
1: Right.
0: And so that their culture would remain intact. You know, there was an interesting article written a long time ago now, and my goodness, in 1977 in Science magazine by D.B.H. Kuiper and Michael Morris, two physicists, the Kuiper who discovered the Kuiper belt, a very famous guy, actually, and speculating just very briefly on what would happen if aliens came here. And they concluded that they would be very secretive. They would not show themselves. And the reason they came up with was an interesting one. They said that the only thing they could possibly want from us, if they were so technologically advanced that they could cross space — this was before the idea of interdimensional travel or there being other coherent, structured universes in addition to our own in the same space — was present in physics. So they were assuming definitely from another planet. If you came, you would — the one thing you would want from us, from the people in this planet, would be to know how they were doing things differently. In other words, innovation. And in order to understand that, you would have to keep yourself very well hidden. Very well hidden.
1: So no, I can buy all of that, Whitley. Of course you would keep yourself well hidden. It's just that we're, this is some kind of puzzle, and I'm trying to figure out if it's in our best interest, whether they have our best interests in mind, or whether they're just trying to learn about us, or whether they're manipulating us. And boy, is that a big and important question.
0: Art, that it's the most important question in the world. And addressing this question in a useful way is what my whole life is about. Because when I realized that they were real, even though they were sort of on the cultural periphery, and I was right at the center of things with books like War Day and Nature's End, I was really getting into this world politically and culturally. I would be a factor in the mainstream right now if it hadn't been for this. But at the same time, I was coming into contact with these remarkable beings with all kinds of abilities and effects on my life and on the lives of others that were completely unexpected to me. And I was seeing that they were making an effort to hide, and I thought to myself, this is the most important thing in the world. This transcends everything. There are two things. One, the ability of this species to survive over time, and that means environmental issues. And two, these people and what they are doing here and why. And that, therefore, I decided I will devote my life to these two things because this is the most important stuff I know. And I have done that, and I am working, and this book is, I'm excited by the response to it because I think that means it's working. It's doing what it's intended to do, which is to help people remember and to focus their memories so that they begin to understand what, in their terms, what happened to them actually was and what it meant. And for people who haven't had the experience, to get a taste of what it's like. And
1: With the current state of our environment, which is really pathetic, and countries like Iran and North Korea clamoring to get their hands on a nuclear weapon and probably well on the way toward it, if not already possessing it, something awful is bound to happen. A lot of people wonder, and I wonder, if something awful does happen,

0: would there be an intervention, or could there be an intervention? Would they step in to stop self-destruction?
1: Well, I doubt if they would step in to stop, like, a war. But if the planetary environment begins to fall apart on us in a terminal way, I would not be surprised to see them come out into the open, because if it's in their interest that we continue to live, and it may be then that the overbalances the need for secrecy, and they therefore come out into the open. I think under those circumstances, they probably wouldn't be very pleasant. I think that they would be pretty annoyed about the whole thing, and we could expect them to be rather arbitrary about what they did to save the environment, because they would have lost something. In revealing themselves, they would have redirected our culture toward them, because we would never... From then on, we would be focused on them, and they would know that. And therefore, this innovation that they might have been looking for would be at an end. So they would be looking to us for other things, and let's hope that those would be things that we would want them to that it would be useful to us to give them.
0: Well, as you look just changing the subject a little bit for a second, as you look around at the state of our world right now, particularly environmentally, I wonder how close you think we are to the beginning of a terminal stage.
1: Oh, we're in a terminal stage already, Art. We've been in one for a couple of years, and I'll tell you why. A couple of years ago, it was discovered that the great engine of the Gulf Stream, of the North Atlantic Oscillation, of that current where cold water goes down from the surface in the Northern Ocean and underneath, and the circulation keeps the world's ocean currents going, was failing. That there had been 12 great columns of water there, and now there were only two. And when those stop, then over a period of months or years, the whole flow of the Gulf Stream will stop too, radically destabilizing the climate. And in addition to that, there's another problem that's come up, and that is that the Caribbean has apparently grown too warm to sustain the monsoon that goes over the Amazon every year. And the Amazon has now been dry for 3 years. And
0: yes, I'm aware of that.
1: Terrible drought in the Amazon. And incidentally, one of the things that we need to do, the Coast community needs to do, and the UnknownCountry.com community needs to do, is we need to collectively do our thing in order to try to get that monsoon moving again. Because if it doesn't, and that forest dies, then life on this planet is going to change, and there will be fewer human beings as a result in significant quantities over time. We will see a dieback of this species because of the drastic climate changes that this will cause. The Amazon is the heart of the environment. If it has a heart attack, we're going to suffer serious problems.
0: Well, it certainly feels now as though, as you point out, we're, you know, at some beginning stage of the terminal point in all of this. And
1: oh, yeah.
0: There's a kind of a tipping, and it's already, I can feel it's already beginning, and it just scares the hell out of me, Whitley. It just really does scare me.
1: Well, especially because it's, you know, we're distracted by all these crazy wars that don't really seem to make much sense, but wars really never do. And, we're not thinking about this problem, and the horrible irony is, Art, as you and I both know from the work we did, it's not even a difficult problem to solve. The idea that it's an insoluble problem, we can't do anything about it, is a complete illusion. It's a fabrication. It's so sad.
0: Well, I don't know, Whitley. This may be one area, I think we've talked about this before, where you and I disagree. I'm more of a pessimist than you are, but nevertheless, if you really think it's soluble with any any means that we know and understand now, just lay it out for me, because I really would like to understand how this could be turned around. Everybody
1: would.
0: Well,
1: sure. If you go on my website and you click on the Quick Watch and you go down to the bottom of the page that explains the – I think it probably needs to be updated, that page. And I think it's still in 2005 or early 2006. But down at the bottom, there is an evolution of something called the Canadian Prime Minister's Challenge, which is a method of doing simple things around the home that will radically and dramatically reduce your carbon dioxide emissions. And if people did just a few of these things around their homes in large numbers, this would be over. The problem would end. If we had had the leadership, in the presidential leadership, 5 years ago or 8 years ago to do this, if Clinton or Bush, and remember, Clinton was indifferent about this as Bush is. The only difference was that he acknowledged that it was real, and Clinton and Bush pretends it's not. That's the only difference. Neither of them did anything much.
0: Yeah.
1: But if you had a president who was willing to say, hey, folks, let's change a few light bulbs, let's make a program to get more efficient refrigerators, let's raise the temperature a little bit in the summer and lower it a little bit in the winter, you would be saving millions upon millions of tons of carbon dioxide emissions every year. And if they did that over the whole Western world, it would make a significant difference.
0: And countries
1: like India or China are getting well organized enough to where they could do it too. Or the Philippines, for that matter. I mean, you have a system there where if you take your car out on Mondays, you're going to get fined.
0: That's right.
1: And it used to be that no one cared in the Philippines. But the country's it's advancing, it's becoming more organized. And as it does, they can become more responsive to these environmental needs.
0: There's one other aspect. The whole eastern part of the world part that I live in right now, is beginning to go industrially nuts. In other words, the people here want everything that we have in the United States. The people in China want everything. You know, two cars in the garage, the whole business. And by God, they're going to have it. And they're well on the way toward having it. And when they get it, I just don't know that the world – I'm a pessimist. I don't think the world can sustain the kind of environmental hit it's going to take when this part of the world that I'm in right now begins to become as industrialized as we were.
1: No, it can't. And therefore, it isn't going to be like that. Something else will happen. Because I'll tell you this, there's a death wish among human beings, and it's expressed whenever you hear someone saying global warming isn't real, or saying that I look forward to the end of the world because I believe in the rapture and I'm going to go raptured up to heaven.
0: Yes.
1: All of that, that's the death wish speaking. When you hear a Muslim fundamentalist saying that he's eager for the end of the world so that that imam will come up out of the well that he's supposed to have fallen into. That, all of those things, that's the death wish speaking. But the death wish is tiny compared to the life force, because the life force has to do with people falling in love with each other, with children being born, with all of that urgency that you just talked about to have a better life. But we're not going to go, the people who want a better life are not going to go all the way, I don't think, all the way down the road to destruction in order to get it. There will come a point when they will realize that if they are going to have a better life, they're going to have to acknowledge the limitations that the environment puts on them. And you know what? They'll figure out how to respect the planet's needs and also have a better life. Wait.
0: All right. Hold it there. We're at the bottom of the hour. You're certainly an optimist. I wish I agreed with you, but if you saw the drive with which people here in Southeast Asia and Asia generally, in general, are moving toward the kind of industrialization that the U.S. had would scare the hell out of you. From Manila, I'm Art Bell. It is indeed from Manila in the Philippines, where the sun shines down and warms a yellow cat. I'm Art Bell. My guest, a very dear friend, Whitley Strieber, is talking about the grays, and we're talking, of course, also about the environment a little bit, and I'm not so sure that the two are not intricately connected. In a moment, we'll continue.

0: Whitley said something earlier in the show that I want to get back on right now. He said there's some evidence that the Greys are not, repeat, not light years ahead of us. Now, that's very interesting because obviously if they were light years ahead of us, they would have a technology that would, A, solve our global warming problem, and B, provide us with enough energy to continue without using fossil fuels and change everything straight up, and they could do that right now. So, Whitley, what makes you think they are not light years ahead of us?
1: Well, one thing is very clear. They either can't or don't intend or won't solve our problems for us. That is quite clear. Now, with regard to their not being that far ahead of us, one of the problems with technology gaps is that they look larger than they actually are. And the classic example, of course, is the Aztecs, assuming that the Spaniards were gods because they'd never seen horses before. They didn't have the wheel. And they happened to arrive at the same time that that Quetzalcoatl was expected to return. And so there was and they had cannons and could kill people from a distance. So the whole culture was essentially frozen by what were actually technologies that were only slightly in advance of what the Aztecs themselves had.
0: Mm-hmm.
1: They just looked awesome. And if you go back to your own life, say in 1975, what would a laptop computer have been to you then?
0: Magic.
1: Or the internet. Magic.
0: Mm-hmm.
1: Magic. But it goes even deeper than that. But if you look at our own technological advances, when I first wrote Communion, I was just excoriated and laughed at because the main reason was they were saying that everyone, the scientists were all saying, outer space is so vast, no one could get here. It's ridiculous.
0: Mm-hmm.
1: But now, they're saying not only could they get here, there's a whole lot of different ways they could do it. They could be from a brain world. They could be from another dimension.
0: That's right.
1: A parallel universe. And we are also realizing that there are ways of crossing interstellar space that are outside of space-time. They could even, we haven't discussed this yet tonight, be time travelers. And all of these things are now possible. In other words, they could be coming at us from different directions, conceivably even more than one different direction, which is extraordinary. Now, look at just one technology. They have the ability to use invisibility awesomely. They are really very capable of using invisibility.
0: Mm-hmm.
1: But let's go back now to that night when the little being, he's beside the filmmaker, he turns his head turns into the head of a falcon, then he disappears. Then he leaves. Andrew and I see him moving down the deck, translucent, in other words, partly visible.
0: Mm-hmm.
1: The people inside have experienced a burst of heat. The reason is that he has been doing something to bend light. That's why he disappeared. But whatever he was doing caused heat, because it takes energy to bend light.
0: Mm-hmm.
1: And he held that heat technologically in his immediate proximity so that they would not feel it and be aware of his presence. Then when he realized we were coming closer and he was caught between them and us, and with me especially being so sensitized to them, I might have very well have detected his presence in one way or another in the room, he decided to take off. He then released part of his invisibility, therefore a burst of heat. And when we saw him, he was still partly invisible and partly visible, in other words, translucent. What we're looking at there, Art, is the function of technology. We are in the process right now of understanding invisibility. We will be building and creating devices that enable invisibility very soon, but with the difference that our solution is much more elegant than that and will not require the presence of something that bends light and that therefore has to do with gravity. It works differently. One of the things that the visitors do have is the ability to manipulate gravity. This is something we're far away from. And it's another thing that suggests to me that they may be from another reality, as well as maybe another planet. Maybe the two things are the same. I don't know. Because the manipulation of gravity seems right now very far from possible to us. But the visitors do it easily. When they used to arrive at the cabin, you would hear them in a little ship come across the right across the roof, and you would hear things like, it sounded like ball bearings clicking in it, going click, click, click, and it would drop down into the little yard in front of the house. You wouldn't be able to see it, but you knew it was there because you had just heard it arrive. And you had to be, I learned to be very insistent with myself. And the more determined I became to not let go of those things, the more I noticed the little things, the little giveaways of the visitors as they moved around in the yard. You could hear them, for example, even though they were invisible, you could still hear them.
0: Whitley, our government, obviously, if they are in communication with the visitors, they're not going to tell us about it. You know, you elegantly pointed that out earlier. They really can't.
1: No.
0: But what about somebody like yourself? I mean, you have had an uncommon amount of interaction with them. Have you attempted communications, or if you have not, do you want to attempt communications? Do you want to be the messenger? Do you want to be the person to describe to us what their motives are? Do you want to talk to them?
1: I'm interested in empowering us. My focus is on us. I'm interested in human beings becoming an effective part of the relationship. Right now, we are passive, non-functional in the relationship. They do what they want to us.
0: Yeah, exactly.
1: I want that to change. I want us to be active partners in the relationship. Whatever their motives may or may not be doesn't even interest me that much. What I'm interested in is, what can we get out of this? We are obviously not that far behind them technologically. We're already close to invisibility. There are scientists who are working on these incredible drives that are going to make us, enable us to leap across space, apparently. There's all kinds of stuff like that going on at every level technologically that are catching up with the visitors quite quickly. I want us to be empowered in this. I'm interested in our side of the relationship. I'm interested in making it active. And to do that, you have to make it knowledgeable. The foundation of knowledge is going to come from the people who had the experience, the people who know them, and the people who are interested. And I hope that's a large number of people. That's why I'm out here.
0: Well, if we cannot do it through our government, and this may be one thing we cannot do through our government, then it's got to be through people like yourself and through others out there. So,
1: right.
0: How do you advise people? I mean, you're not the only one in contact with these visitors. There are so many others in contact. How do you advise contactees now?
1: Well, what I think is that people should do their best to tell their story as best they can. And the result of this is going to be that you get all kinds of remarkable stories. We had the letter mail that we got in the initial years after Communion came out revealed an array of contact experiences that was so far beyond anything you could even begin to imagine that it was awesome. And the other thing that was awesome was the extraordinary human ability to cope with this. People were coping with things happening to them and their families very, very well. because the other thing that you learn when you're dealing with the visitors is that we are highly intelligent. We are not stupid. We're not the sort of second rate. We just are less informed. We have less knowledge. But we are very smart, and they respect that, believe me, more than we do. And they are quite careful. They were careful, very careful with me. When I began to home in on the things that they did with gravity, they began to hide that from me because they thought that I might conceivably be able to describe this accurately enough, in my opinion, they thought this, to scientists with whom I am in contact, that they would be able to make leaps because I don't think they are ready for us to be on an equal footing with them when it comes to things like that. They want to be in control of the relationship. I want to at least be in control of our side of it.
0: Well, one of the things I've noticed, and one of the things that makes it very, very difficult for all of us to correlate this information, is that the contactees, Whitley, seem to all have different perceptions, so many different descriptions of the visitors, so many different descriptions.
1: Yes.
0: For example, somebody who is very religious will come and come on a line and tell me about an experience they had, and they will automatically, you know, you'll get a line like, well, I saw this creature or this being, and I prayed to God in the name of Jesus. I said, let it be gone, and it was gone. Now, that story may not be one bit different than Whitley's encounter with a gray that ended up in some other way. I'm saying that people's perceptions, beliefs, and faith guide what they report.
1: Yes. And this is what we have to address this with. This is what our culture and our experience of life has given us. And it is the way we handle this, the way we come to understand how we address it that counts. Because we cannot say that the person, for example, the man of faith who thought they were demons and prayed them away,
0: yes,
1: is wrong.
0: We cannot say that. That's right. But it confuses everything.
1: But I can find you other people. I can find you other people who believe the grays are angels, who are also, fundamentalist Christians. So, you know, you can get any side of any of those coins. The point being this, that empowering us in this means that we acknowledge that this is real. And we do this as a culture without the government having to say, yes, it is real, and possibly tripping that wire we talked about earlier.
0: Mm-hmm.
1: We do everything except that, so that we get to the point where there is enough scientific study, and even if we can't get it to the point where there can be funds granted within the foundational community, because the National Science Foundation has stated that UFO research is not a fit subject for grant money. And if they change that position, then that is the government acknowledging that this is real. So they can't change that position. So what we need is for physicists and other scientists to be thinking about this, to be thinking about it, to be speculating about it, writing papers about it, as in the context of what we understand now, and gradually focusing on it more and more clearly. And we need the average individual who is having these experiences to be able to come out in public more and more openly without fear. And fortunately, that's ending. The days when some CNN reporter could laugh this off the face of the earth are going, because nowadays, when you see that on TV and some idiot is snickering about it on the local TV, people get mad and they make themselves heard.
0: Yeah, look at what's changed. You and I wrote Global Superstorm, Whitley, and they laughed. They snickered, but in the last years, My goodness, that certainly has changed. And now it's just about a consensus in the entire scientific community now that what we wrote about is well underway. So, all of that's changing. I mean, look, we have physicists now, theoretical physicists like Dr. Kaku, who talk about 11 or more dimensions. So the scientists may not know it, but they're moving in that direction anyway, Whitley. I mean, they cannot talk about 11 dimensions where the laws of physics may be entirely different than ours without finally getting to the possibility that those dimensions might be inhabited by creatures that are not locked into the same laws of physics that we all have to live by.
1: Right. Very true. Very true.
0: And so they are moving in that direction.
1: The letter mail I get from people who have experiences is much more developed and subtle, and dimensionalized than it was earlier on. Earlier on, it was extremely complex and very surprising and very amazing. But now, people aren't simply reporting these extraordinary things. They have insight into what's happening to them. And that's a big, big step. We're going toward a point where we are going to be in control, at least to a degree, of our side of this relationship, and hopefully that will bring it into more focus. Because right now the visitors seem very anarchic to me, and in the sense that there are guys out there that are real creeps. And there are others that seem, you know, pretty more mature, let me put it that way. Some are like bandits. They'll do anything. They rape people. They don't care. They don't care about us. They don't recognize us as anything except animals.
0: Mm-hmm.
1: Others are extremely sensitive morally and sensitive to the human soul. And I'm just talking now about the grays. We haven't even begun to talk about the blondes, and that's a whole nother ball of wax that I address as best I can in the book, too, based on what I had extensive communications with a blonde who is portrayed as a character in the story, in fact.
0: Okay.
1: Hated the grays, by the way.
0: All right, Whitley. Well, we're getting to the point where we're pretty close to taking phone calls, and inevitably you're going to hear from contactees and people who've had experiences with the grays. And maybe it'll be an opportunity for you to sort of express to people who have this contact what you think it is they ought to do. I mean, do you just lay back and let it happen because you have no choice and do observation? Do you attempt to communicate? If you have one of these experiences, what is the best thing you can do?
1: Well, I certainly can talk about that, and there's a lot of different things you can do depending on how well you remember it and whether or not you had it alone or with a member of the family, and the degree to which you are having it. Did it happen to you once? Do you remember only one time, or does it happen to you a lot? Is it happening to your kids? Does it happen to cross generations? There's a whole lot of stuff you can do, and including that if you get deeply into it, it becomes possible to communicate. It's definitely possible to communicate. And that's another thing that I tried to write about in this was one of the reasons I made it into fiction was that communication is so hard to describe. It's like riding a bicycle. It's easy to do, but hard to tell how you do it.
0: All right, buddy, we got to hold it right there. I'm Art Bell from Manila with Whitley Strieber. We'll be right back. Coming to you from a land where it's a little after 4 o'clock in the afternoon, I stepped into the next room, and there was Yeti lying in the Philippine sunshine on a little rug, and I thought, boy, there's something I had to do. So I snapped a photograph of him very quickly and just put it up on the website. So there's Yeti lying in the Manila sunshine as it's dark across all the states. Good evening, everybody. Good morning. Whitley Strieber is my guest. We're talking about, and we've had a pretty deep discussion about the visitors. We're about to open the phone line, so if you have questions, now would be the moment.

0: have obviously dominated a lot of Whitley's time. So, Whitley, if you're ready, there's about a zillion people who would like to speak with you on lines awaiting.
1: Well, I'm ready.
0: Okay, then. Here they come. Wildcard line, you are on the air with Whitley Strieber. Hello.
2: Hi, Art and Whitley. My name is George. I'm from Ohio. And I've been an abductee all my life. That happened to me first when I was 5 years old in 1951. Again, when I was 21 years old in 1967, after I'd just returned from Vietnam and was at a duty station in California. And that experience I remember totally and did get help with regression on the examination part. I got to say that I was scared to death when I realized where I was and this person stepped into the light and I saw him. I couldn't talk, but I thought, oh, my God, I'm going to die. And immediately this being in my head said, you're not going to die. You're going to be just fine. We're going to do a few things, and we're going to put you back where we found you. And my fear was completely gone, and it was like it was old home week. But what I wanted to stress was I had a very spiritual experience during this abduction. And I do have some knowledge of the subject since I'm involved, and I'm here to help if you need it, and I can email you.
1: Well, sure, you can. It's simple to email me. You can email me at whitley@unknowncountry.com. Now, let me ask you. You
0: no, he's gone. He's gone. He's gone.
1: Okay.
0: But he said what he said was he said he had a spiritual experience. So again,
1: yeah, well,
0: it's
1: I know
0: kind
1: exactly
0: of like...
1: what he was talking about. Because many people, when they are in a close encounter situation, if their fear, they overcome their fear, as he did, he reports having done, then it changes, the whole experience changes, including the way the Greys act. It all changes. I've had that, to an extent, I've had that experience.
0: The very same thing, Whitley, is reported with people who have had out-of-body experiences. The ones who have close to out-of-body experiences have a tremendous amount of fear. They're frozen. They're scared to death. If they somehow can get past that initial frozen fear, they seem to have a good experience. I've never managed to make it past, well, except once.
1: Well, I had one really cool out-of-the-body experience that got me to go to, I went to one of Bob Monroe's Gateway weekends at his foundation at that time, right after this experience, because it was a perfect split, and I moved out into the room. I was still in this level of reality. I was completely separate from my body. I could see myself and my wife there in the bed, and I moved out through the wall and the window into the front yard. It was magnificent. Just marvelous.
0: Yeah, but again, you got past the fear, and that seems to be the key with any of these sorts of experiences is to get past the fear. And boy, if you're confronted with a gray or an alien, I just don't know how you do that, but I guess he did. East of the Rockies, you're on the air with Whitley Strieber. Hi.
3: Hi there, and Whitley, I'm so glad to be talking with you. I have wanted to talk with you since 1982. I am blind, and I am a UFO abductee whom has been consciously aware of my experiences with a variety of beings since 1976.
1: Wow.
3: Yes, and I have been given permission. I have been waiting for this, to tell you this, since I first learned of you. Up until just a few months ago, any time that I would record audio tapes or put together print presentations, either various ones would interfere with them getting to you, or they would induce fear within sighted people and they would mess with the material. All of that interference has now been rescinded, and I am going to be allowed to share materials with you that have been there for you for so many years.
1: Well, what can you share with us now?
3: I'd be glad to. Very much a mixed blessing. Oh, boy, has it ever. from everything from saving my life against me being struck by lightning, which happened just last Friday, to me meeting my soulmate. Then you go to the other extreme where these negative ones tried to trick me to be involved with this woman who is a very negative shaman and who puts false thoughts in people's heads via remote influencing. So I could run the gamut, shall we say, from one extreme to the other.
0: Okay. Caller, what makes you certain that all of this is some sort of external influence and that it's just not your life sort of rolling along with the good and the bad?
3: Right. Well, first of all, let me explain to you something. I've gone through the missing time and ended up in places where it's 2 hours later and I'm dropped off in a completely different area. I am a hypnotist for over 36 years. One time they took me up in a craft where they adapted an exercise that hypnotists know where they put the hands on the back and they take a person through a circular motion. They adapted the beams so that I and a friend went up in a craft. Another time I was with this sighted girlfriend and we both woke up and found a large puncture wound on our foreheads with a big knot and, she looked at it and looked at me and looked at her and said, Dan, we both felt them. They had tried to induce partial or amnesia when they brought us back. I've had markings on my body, just lots of different things.
0: Okay.
3: What about your
0: sight? Well, I'm curious. Whitley, how in the world, when you hear stories like this, do you discern, no disrespect to the last caller, but how do you discern between people telling stories and imaginations and the real thing? I suppose since you've been there and done that, you probably can discern, can't you?
1: Well, I can, to be honest with you. And it's true that people who really are in the experience generally always can. But at the same time, it's not appropriate for me to say, well, to pass judgment on people because maybe I'd be wrong. I mean, you know, I don't know. I mean, I think I can. I wouldn't presume to do that because the dialoguing that's necessary, part of it has to do with letting all of that stuff come out. And over time, what is real will gradually be what is left over time, just the same way as panning for gold. If you keep panning, eventually all you've got left in your pan is the gold.
0: Yeah, that's right. All right. West of the Rockies, you're on the air with Whitley Strieber. Hello.
4: Hey, Whitley. This is Jake. I'm calling from Boulder, Colorado. It's really awesome to talk to you guys. I don't know much about your book. I haven't read it. But I had a question. Have you come throughout your studies and writing the involvement with the Greys and mind control? Because I've had many experiences where, and like you said, it comes with articulating and getting out what really happened. But have you found a lot of people that were involved with mind control and the Greys and other entities?
1: Well, it's a huge subject, and it's a big subject in my life. And the reason that's true is that in May of 1993, I had an object put in my left ear. I was awake when it happened. I saw the people who did it. There may have been a gray there, but there were certainly two human beings there. It happened on a May night. I woke up, and as I awoke, I heard a male voice say in the backyard, the windows were all open, it was a warm night, in the backyard, say, condition red. I then saw a man and a woman standing in the doorway at the foot of the bed. They came quickly across the room. I then could not see anymore. I felt myself being turned on my right side and pressure being applied against my left ear, waves of pressure. And a female voice saying what's, I think, I don't really remember what they were, but they're sort of comforting things to me, like the effect that this was going to be a wonderful blessing and that I shouldn't be afraid and things like that. Mm-hmm.
0: For the sake of the audience, I remember having Dr. Lear on and describing a surgeon attempting to remove that from your ear, and the surgeon said the damn thing moved. I'll never forget that, Whitley.
1: Right. The surgeon was on with you.
0: That's right.
1: And he described, and that the video is up in the subscriber section of my website to this day, where he actually sees the object move out when he touches it with his scalpel.
0: That's right.
1: But let's get back to the issue of mind control. Does this mean I'm under mind control? This was my question immediately. And if so, if I thought that was true, I think I might even consider killing myself. But personally, I do not believe that it is true, because I am working too hard on behalf of a level of freedom and independence based on knowledge about this for it to be any kind of bad mind control. So,
0: okay. Well, I hope that's right.
1: I hope I'm right. That's all I can say. I hope I'm right. Now, whether these implants involve mind control or if mind control could be involved in this, mind control is a matter of influencing the way a person thinks from the outside by introducing material that they believe to be their own thoughts. That's what mind control is.
0: That's right. So how would you know? How would you know, Whitley, if it was happening?
1: Well, I think you would know by what you did. By what you did. And what I'm doing is trying to really empower the human species to perform our side of this relationship in a functional manner. And I don't think that there's anything wrong with that. I don't think it's a bad thing to be doing.
0: No, I don't either. But the question is whether it's your original thought.
1: I don't think I don't think I can answer that. And if I said I could, maybe I would be under mind control.
0: First time caller line, you're on the air with Whitley Strieber. Hello.
5: Hi, this is Dan from Oshkosh, Wisconsin.
0: Yes, Dan.
5: Yes. Question for Whitley here. I've got people like this in my own family that are good people, but they're relatively, I'll just say, backwards and ignorant. They don't know anything about the subjects you've been discussing tonight or about the condition of the world. And they make up a sizable percentage of the world population, and they have power. And in my opinion, they're not evil. They don't want to hold things back. They don't want to harm the world, but they do.
0: He makes a very, very good point, Whitley. There are just a lot of people out there who are just blind to all of this, including the environmental catastrophe that's hanging over our heads and getting closer every day, and the visitors and all the rest of it. They're not actively debunkers. They're not evil people.
1: No.
0: They just don't know.
1: The weight of that is what we have to bear. If those of us who are on the active side of this particular human triad, that those of us who are trying to do something are strong enough, we will succeed. And if we're not, their inertia will bring the whole species down. There's no question about that. That's really the crossroads we're at right now.
0: And you're more of an optimist than I am. First time caller line, you're on the air with Whitley Strieber. Hi.
6: Hi. Are you talking to me?
0: I am.
6: Hi, Art. Hi, Whitley. This is Jody from Washington State. Yes, I want to talk about the Blues. They're aliens. They're smaller than the Grays.
1: Yes.
6: I've had experience with both of them. First, I'll just tell you about the Grays. I think they're very invasive. My girlfriend, I was trying to help her, and the Gray came right out from behind her, and my girlfriend was in a lot of pain, and it put a implant on her left ovary. It was a big substance. She went to the doctor and had a, you know, it removed, and it was a big mass, and they didn't even know how to describe it. And there was another woman that I worked with, and it was terrifying. The gray came out of her, and it was a group of women with me, and they all saw it. And it kept saying to me, well, you must read your stuff in books. That's how you get your knowledge. And I was looking back at them, and I said, no, you don't have the right to be in her body. Get out. And I was really freaked out, but they're very invasive. They're not nice. Now, and I was in Georgia when this happened, and I was living on a wildlife refuge. And now the blues, when they came, I was living on the wildlife refuge too, and they were smaller, but they were nice. And they kind of protected me, I would believe, from the grays, because I was pretty scared. And they came, and they're smaller, and they come like in a big white orb light, like a bright flashlight. And when they came at the edge of the bed, and they raised me up. And then they put these tablets of information, like little codes, almost like the computer-looking kind of alphabet, weird codes. And they put them into my solar plex. And ever since then, I'm able to, like, time travel to different dimensions. I'm able to photograph. I'm able to solve crimes. I'm very psychic. And so I truly trust the blues. But the grays haven't bothered me or come near me or been around my friends or anything. And I'm not the only one that the grays were very invasive with. You know what I'm trying to say to you? I mean, I'm just not the only person.
1: Well, what she's talking about is something I hear a lot of this physical invasion business, and it is not something that has really happened to me, and this has always been outside of my body, but a lot of people report this, this sense of physical invasion. I, however, have seen the blues once or twice. The first time they were with the grays on my first close encounter experience, and they seem to be working for them. The I have numerous letters, not emails, but from before email letters about the blues and about their presence, and they do seem to be a somewhat more benign presence than the grays. It's true, but at the same time, this business of them working together is repeated, too, from time to time. You do see that as well. So it's a very mixed bag. I thought that the colors, what the caller talked about was fascinating. And, you know, there's obviously so much about this experience we still have.
0: It is fascinating. All right, Woodley, hold tight. We're here at the bottom of the hour. But, you know, so many different perceptions, so many that have had this experience. But, my God, so many different perceptions about what these creatures are, what these creatures want, what they did, whether it was religious or secular, I mean, just so completely different that if you didn't know better, it sounds crackpotish, doesn't it? I'm Art Bell. Hello, all. I use the term, it sounds kind of crackpotish, doesn't it? And I meant that in no derogatory sense at all. But if you listen to these people that have had these experiences, these experiencers, if you will, the people who have encountered the visitors, their perceptions are so different. Their faith is so different. The way they tell their stories is so different, and the way they perceive what happened to them is so different that, frankly, it does sound a little crazy when you listen to these various stories. It's hard to separate it, and it's damn easy to sit back and sort of listen to a program like this and go, well, what a bunch of crackpots. But this is something that's really happening. We are being visited, folks. And the fact that you're hearing different perceptions of those visitations doesn't mean it's crazy. It is happening. Whitley Strieber, who knows a lot about it, back in a moment.

0: Once again, Whitley Strieber. Whitley, I hope you're following what I'm saying. Somebody tuning into the middle of this program, listening to these descriptions, I'm sure probably half of them are sitting back, and I know not all of them, because I'm getting a lot of very sincere responses here, but as people listen to these descriptions, because of all these different perceptions and faiths and ideas and way they greet the visitors, and their understanding of what just happened to them, it just, there's no thread, or there's very few threads, Whitley, that go through this that make, you know, sense to somebody listening to it.
1: What's happening is this. They are trying to describe in a language that was not designed to describe an experience that they have very little actual information about what it really is. The only thing you can say that's clear from what we're hearing is that people have had something surpassingly strange happen to them, so strange that maybe it is beyond the imagination of the average person to come up with a description like this. But whether or not what is being said and what really factually happened instant by instant are the same thing is a whole different kettle of fish. This is why, this is one of the core reasons that I wrote The Grays as fiction, so that I could help people who are having the experiences to explore what was for me a long, years-long process of clarifying my understanding of this in such a way that I could communicate meaningfully with the visitors a little bit. But, you know, we know there are other creatures on this planet, like dolphins, who have complicated languages. And we can teach dolphins to do things, but we can't understand a single word they say to each other. We're not even close.
0: That's right.
1: Undoubtedly, they're in the same position with us. And these visitors are even farther away. They're just light years away. But the struggle of the government agent in the book, Lauren Glass, to communicate with the captive gray, Adam, is my struggle to communicate with the grays as I lived it. And once we're better at communicating, these stories that you hear will seem equally strange to what you are hearing, but there will be a consistency to them in the sense,
0: right,
1: not that everyone will be describing the same thing, but we'll all understand what the heck they mean when somebody says, well, a gray came out of so-and-so.
0: Right. Okay. East of the Rockies, you're on the air with Whitley Strieber and Art Bell. Good morning.
2: Good morning, Art and Whitley. This is Scott from Tampa.
0: Howdy.
1: Hi there.
2: Fascinating show. And I have to say, I think I'm bordering on a skeptic. Some nights I might not, but tonight perhaps I am. And the reason is that it doesn't seem that any of the encounters are at random. And I was wondering if Whitley had a point of view on whether or not encounters among the population are at random, or are they selected somehow?
1: They're not at random. I would not say that they were at random at all. I don't have that impression. And I have some rather surprising things to say about that. We made a list of all of the people who had written us letter mails, who had given us return addresses and names. It was quite a long list. And we had, I mean, not everyone who had written, but everyone who had written with describing an experience. And to our surprise, many, many of these names appeared to be Scots or Irish names, people from the Celtic countries, in other words.
0: Hmm.
1: And, of course, the fairy lore, which is not, there's nothing to do with Tinkerbell, it's a lot more intense than that, comes from those countries as well. And if you read that lore, you find a lot in it, as Jacques Vallée, the great UFO researcher, did, that is similar to the modern close encounter experience. And you also find in the experience that it moves down generations. If one member of a family has it, almost or quite often, older members of that same family will have it too. And sometimes I've had once a family showed up with four generations in tow: a baby, the young mother, the grandmother, and the great grandmother, all who had had close encounter experiences dating back to the 30s. So it follows families, and it seems to have a Celtic orientation. There are a certain number of American Indians in that as well. The other thing is this. Many of these names appear to be Scots or Irish names, people from the Celtic countries, in other words. Hmm. And, of course, the fairy lore, there's nothing to do with Tinkerbell. It's a lot more intense than that, comes from those countries as well. And if you read that lore, you find a lot in it, as Jacques Vallée, the great UFO researcher, did, that is similar to the modern close encounter experience. And you also find in the experience that it moves down generations. If one member of a family has it, almost or quite often, older members of that same family will have it too. And once a family showed up with four generations in tow, a baby, the young mother, the grandmother, and the great grandmother, all who had had close encounter experiences dating back to the 30s. So it follows families, and it seems to have a Celtic

0: down generations. If one member of a family has it, almost or quite often, older members of that same family will have it too. And once a family showed up with four generations in tow, a baby, the young mother, the grandmother, and the great-grandmother, all who had had close encounter experiences dating back to the 30s. So it follows families, and it seems to have a Celtic orientation. There are a certain number of American Indians in that as well. The other thing is this. When you get a group of these people together, and I've been in many groups of them, there's a mildness to them, almost as if they've been chosen because they're not aggressive people. They're very mild people. They don't raise their fists to anybody. And it's like they're looking for certain types of people, and there's definitely some kind of process going on with regard to choosing them. It's not random.
1: All right. First-time caller line, you're on the air with Whitley. Hi.
2: Hi, this is James from Bremerton, Washington.
1: Yes, James.
2: And first, let me say that this is my first time calling in a radio station, so I'm pretty nervous.
1: Just relax and let it out.
2: I'll do my best. I had a couple of experiences in my past, and I'm not really entirely sure whether they are extraterrestrial in nature, but there are things that I've thought about many, many times throughout my life, and they've always left kind of a hole of wonderment. The first time was when I was roughly 6, 7, or 8 years old or so. I was very young, and I was left alone. My mom went out to work, and she had called me that night to check up on me. And so I was walking down a hallway between my kitchen and living room, and we have our main door right there, and it has a window in it. And I was looking out the window, and I glanced what seemed to be, I'm not 100% sure what it was now, but it seemed to be a creature. And just for that moment, I was overwhelmed with such fear that I just ran around the corner still holding the phone, and I was hiding. And I told my mother about it. I haven't really talked to her much since, but I do recall catching a glimpse of the creature, and I was kind of hoping that Whitley might have seen this type of a creature. What I saw was it seemed to be roughly maybe 5.5, 6 feet tall. It seemed to be wearing a shirt that seemed to be kind of a metallic blue color. It was seemed to be a very thin material. And what was really strange about it was it appeared to be bald, but it didn't seem to have a face. Now, I'm not sure whether it was bald and the back of the head was facing towards me or not, but that's the impression that I got.
0: Now, why did you think this was a creature and not a human being? It's just simply standing facing away from you.
2: Well, it was a strange, I don't know, it's hard to explain. It was just a strange feeling that I got. If it was a person, then I don't think I would have had quite the feeling of fear that I had.
0: Well, the answer to the first question is I've never seen personally anything like that. There are so many descriptions of different forms in the letters I've received, though, that there may be one or two with that form in it. It's not one I ever remember reading about either.
2: Mm-hmm.
0: And it's always possible, you know. I mean, these things, you can see things that are, you know, you can have a brief hallucination or something can look like something that it actually isn't. That may be all that it was. And there also, in terms of the close encounter experience, there are hypnagogic and hypnopompic states, where as you fall asleep, you may become paralyzed and you see a bizarre being or some equally strange hallucination, and people will sometimes weave that into a close encounter experience, or same thing can occasionally happen upon awakening. And those are commonplace, ordinary parts of life. They don't signify anything particularly serious. In general, I tend to kind of, in my own life, dismiss

0: these things if they are not accompanied by some pretty definite physical evidence at the moment. In other words, if the creature had come into the house, then yeah, you could definitely say it was real. Or if you had seen a face, that it was not just a moment's hallucination or a little bit of a moment of sleep or something like that. But in this case, I think you just have to leave it in question.
1: Yeah, I've always wanted to see about getting myself hypnotically regressed back then to see if I can get a more clear picture.
2: Well, that also is a very good question. Whitley, how useful is hypnotic regression, in your opinion, for this sort of thing?
0: It depends on two things. First, if you don't have any real memories, then the chances of your weaving a memory out of your culture, out of your knowledge and your expectations are very high, whether the hypnotist is leading or not. So that's real hard. When I went under hypnosis, by the time I was hypnotized, I had everything I ever talked about under hypnosis. I remembered pretty much of the close encounter experience. The initial hypnosis session was very surprising because it involved things that had happened the previous autumn in October that I had not consciously remembered. But then when we got to the things that I did consciously remember, the hypnosis didn't add anything to it except detail. And it was also performed by a leading forensic hypnotist, a real professional, a specialist in that very thing of extracting evidence using hypnosis, and who had had successful case solution in his career. In other words, he'd helped people solve crimes doing this. So his techniques were effective in drawing not the expectations or desires of the subject, but the actual memories of mm-hmm. the subject, and that was proved in trial. So it's a very mixed bag. I would not necessarily try hypnosis under the circumstances that you describe. What I might try, though, is to let yourself to try to get into a relaxed situation and just see if you don't remember a little bit more, and don't push it at all, and maybe you will. If this is frightening and troubling to you and has left you, and it sort of sounds like this might be true in your voice, with a kind of an undercurrent of fear, mm-hmm. it might be good to go to a psychologist, and not for hypnosis at all, but just to talk about it. Just somebody who will listen to you, and it doesn't matter what they think happened or didn't happen to you. You can just talk about it. And as you talk about it, this may help you to get a little bit more closure on it.
2: All right. West of the Rockies, you're on the air with Whitley Strieber and Art Bell. Hi.
3: Hi. How you doing?
2: All right,
3: this
2: sir.
3: This is Dean, Mesa, Arizona.
2: Mm-hmm.
3: I was a security guard back when Mike Siegel was on the air. I told him this story a few years back. I was sitting in the truck, security truck, and I was looking out over the gate area waiting for a delivery. And I guess I dozed off. I don't know. Next thing I know, I'm walking down this hallway of what I think was a spaceship. I could see the moon. We were, like, so close to the moon. And it was like a real thin window, and there was two of these aliens, I guess, were walking me down this hallway, and they sent me down in this, like, canvas chair, almost like a hammock type of chair. And I could see, like, a pinkish-orange background, and I could see these beings. They were, like, transparent. And they told me, and they said, well, it's time for you to go back to work. Somebody's waiting on you. And I woke up in front of the truck, and sure enough, the delivery truck was down there at the gates waiting for me. Have you ever heard of transparent beings at all?
0: Well, certainly translucent. If they were completely transparent, I don't think you'd have been able to see them.
3: Well,
0: you must have been able to see something.
3: It was a very pleasant experience, by the way.
2: Okay, again, he made a very important point, caller. If they were translucent, you would not have seen a thing. So obviously they had some transparent, rather. So they had some form, right?
3: Yes. Well, what I could really see was them. I could see their eyeballs and their mouth and their nose, that they look human. Other than the top of their head was bigger. But I could see the light behind them. This pinkish-orange fluorescent light, I guess you would, closest thing I could say it was. And it was just too real to be a dream.
0: Well, if we're dealing with a situation where there is something happening that's really complex and extremely strange that is trying to throw us off because it wants to remain in the world of dream and conjecture.
2: Mm-hmm.
0: The result is that people are coming back with stories like this that are very hard to understand. And yet, there is one part about this story that's extremely familiar to me, and that is the process of a person being out at night in a situation when they are alone and suddenly finding themselves in this state. Is it a state that he's in? I mean, did you fall asleep and then somehow go into a kind of a like a hypnagogic state, like we were just describing? Or were you really taken somewhere? We don't yet know the answer to that question. My guess is that many people who have these experiences are being taken somewhere. I think they probably are. And they're coming back with descriptions of what happened to them that are very hard to understand because our language was not built describe these experiences because they weren't part of our world, apparently, or at least they certainly weren't something that we were trying to talk about to each other.
2: It's almost like the varied aspects of the descriptions we're getting are almost, it's almost like they're meant to confuse, and they do a pretty good job of it, Whitley, but it's obvious.
0: Yes.
2: It's so obvious that this is real. This whole phenomena is absolutely real. It's really happening. But when you get these folks together and listen to story after story after story, it just kind of sounds crazy because it's all so different. Listen, buddy, we're out of time. It's been so great having you on the air. You don't need help with, you don't need help with the graves. It's going to sell like crazy. And, so your website, you want to give that a quick plug?
0: Yeah, the website's unknowncountry.com and go in the store, get the graves, take a look at it. And tell your friends about it. There's no reason not to anymore. People accept this now. It's fine to tell them about it.
2: It's already happening. Buddy, thank you for being on the program, and good night.
0: Good night.
2: That's Whitley Strieber, folks. Very, very, very good friend of mine. And take it from me, in account after account after account, crazy as it may sound, this is real. It's really happening. Get the grays. Read all about it. From Manila, I'm Art Bell. Good night.
4: Hi, folks. This is, it's Art Bell, contacting you from, not from the high desert or the great American Southwest exactly. Rather, I'm contacting you from beyond. Spooky, huh? For those of you who have missed me, and I'm sure there are many, I've missed you too. I'm beaming this message to the Art Bell Classic fan page. I do enjoy that name. I certainly prefer it to people who love Art Bell. Geesh, was never a fan of the name of that one. I do so wish I could tell you what it's like out here in the great beyond. I'm certainly tempted. But that would just take away all the fun. I can tell you this. There's no bad language, that's for sure. Anyway, you'll be hearing more from my spectral self very soon. From beyond, I'm Art Bell. Good night.

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2: From the Southeast Asian capital city of the Philippine Islands, Manila, I wish you good morning, good afternoon, good evening. Wherever you may be, under whatever condition you may be existing and listening to this program, the largest program of its type in the world, I bid you good day. I'm Art Bell, and this is Coast to Coast AM. It's going to be a very, very, very interesting program tonight to update you a little bit. Typhoon Malinyo, which came roaring through the capital city of the Philippines here, Manila, has now killed 76 people here, 76 dead, and that number is climbing. The number of homeless can't be counted. So many roofs blown off. Last night, after the program, many hours after the program, actually, we got power. Thank you, Meralco, the power company here. It was like Christmas when the power came on. And so we're actually back on full power right now, and we're one of the first areas that would regain power. I think a significant percentage of the capital city here is still without power. So many of you have relatives I know here in the Philippines. If you can't get hold of them, it's probably because obviously the lines are down, and I'm getting a lot of emails from people with relatives here. So, you know, lines are down, that kind of thing, trees down over lines and all the rest of it. The odds are pretty good that your relatives are okay, but there are a lot of homeless. There are 76, as I mentioned, dead, so, and a larger number, of course, injured. So that's the story from here in the Philippines, and kind of a current update. The webcam photograph up there this evening is from when I was down on the island of Mindanao, and you'll see me crossing a bridge there that everybody told me not to cross for rather obvious reasons, even though it's not a highly detailed picture. You get the idea. And the, you know, below me was a very, I don't know, 100, 150 feet or something. And then there was rocks and a big, well, not a river, a stream, really. So I thought, what the hell, you only live once. I try not to let things scare me. Speaking of that, listen, I would ask that you all take a look at the old Philippine letter. We've got that back up on the website tonight. The hate letter that some idiot wrote using my name is once again circulating around the web, going around the world, around and around and around and around, as it has been doing for years. This is somewhat dangerous to myself and my wife because, of course, now I'm here in the Philippines, and for obvious reasons, with the death threats coming in and that kind of thing, it's very dangerous. And so I would ask that any of you who have relatives who are Filipinos pass on to them that this letter is, always has been, totally baloney, totally bogus. It was sent, according to the FBI, as far as they could trace it, from the University of California at San Diego, the library there, where, of course, at that time they didn't monitor who came and went. And that's where the trail ended. So we don't know who sent it. And it's just a very dangerous thing to be out there for me right now and to be recirculating. And I'm sure that whoever is circulating is doing so because they know I'm here. So there you have it. Let's take a look briefly around the world. The FBI is examining very closely Foley's email to teenagers. The FBI is examining former Representative Mark Foley's email exchanges with teenagers to try and determine if they violated any federal law. According to an agency spokesman Sunday, House Speaker Dennis Hastert asked Sunday for a federal investigation into the case, a lurid scandal that has put House Republicans in political peril. A new video has surfaced showing the 9/11 hijackers a year, get this, a year before they did what they were going to do, smiling for the camera, as it were, reportedly reading a will and footage taken more than 18 months before they carried out what, of course, was the worst terrorist attack on U.S. soil, Mohammed Atta, and another to look very, very different than in the tape they do, of course, later when we saw them, very different at that time. Defense Secretary Rumsfeld, coming under renewed fire for his management of the Iraq war, said on Sunday he's not considering resigning, said the president has called him personally in recent days to express his continued support. Now, when you hear this kind of story, usually it ends up with somebody resigning. Now, not always, but usually. You know, the president absolutely supports me up until the moment that he doesn't. Eight killed in Hamas fighting in Gaza, heavily armed Hamas militiamen effort to break up anti-government protests on Sunday sparked gun battles across the Gaza Strip. That killed eight people in the worst internal Palestinian violence since Hamas took power. A teen engineering prodigy who gained national attention back in 2002 when his family and he received an identification chip implant on live television was apparently killed in a motorcycle accident. Authorities said Derek Jacobs, 18, lost control of his motorcycle early Saturday, crashed into a guardrail and a pole. The Palm Beach County office said he was, repeat, he was indeed wearing a helmet. It was late 1985 when Hugh Hefner walked into the grand opening of Playboy's Empire Club in Manhattan, the latest attempt by the magazine to company to freshen its suave, sexy image. A quarter century of success in running such clubs was on the wane, and a new gimmick was thought to be needed to attract a new audience of women, male bunnies. Can you imagine that? Male bunnies. Also, we're looking at a story in which there is purportedly a hint of a connection between the American mob and terrorists. Now, in the old days, the American mob might have done whatever it is the American mob did in those days, but one thing they were was pretty much patriots, right? So it's hard to imagine, or is it hard to imagine? Maybe days have changed, and maybe even a mobster who would run booze or guns or gambling or whatever the mob did, drugs, I suppose, they were pretty much patriots. I know it's hard to think of them that way, the American mob as patriots, but I think that they were at one time. Now, maybe the mob has changed. In a moment, we'll look at some of the rest of the day's news.

Those of you wishing to get on the air with something of interest to the entire audience are more than welcome to begin dialing now if you know or have written down the numbers, and I know many of you have. We will be doing open lines, and then in the next hour, it's going to be a very, very interesting program. Heaven knows it certainly is timely. Roger Tulsis is going to be with us, and he's going to be talking about what, I guess, in essence, what we're giving up to fight the war on terror. Now, as many of you know, the president just got warrantless wiretaps approved, and the monitoring of email between people in the U.S. and people elsewhere, as, for example, where I am right here. Also, possibly, you never know about this because, you know, I get these messages on the computer. However, I do have a message from Jeff in Pasco, Washington, which says, ABC just reported that people all over the city of Yakima, Washington, are lighting up the 9/11 system there, reporting that they've seen something flash across the sky. One of the callers is a local police officer. Now, I just read you a message from Jeff in Pasco, Washington, so I have no way of confirming that until I get additional information. However, somebody just sent me another funny one here. Hey, Art, if you'll try and remember to mention that today is the 36th anniversary. My God, has it been that long since the Thrilla in Manila? And it's true. I went to I'm reading as I talk to you. I went to a concert with my wife here in Manila not long ago. Same place, as a matter of fact. I'm going to go see the Bee Gees in November. And they still had the big billboard up there for the Thrilla in Manila from back in the 70s. The hole over Antarctica's ozone layer is now bigger than last year and is now nearing the record 29 million square kilometer hole seen in 2000. This is all according to the World Meteorological Organization on Friday. Geir Bruthen, the United Nations weather fellow, top ozone expert, that is to say, said ozone depletion had a late onset this year in the southern hemisphere when low temperatures normally trigger chemical reactions that break down the atmospheric layer that filters dangerous solar radiation. The ozone depletion started quite late, but when it began, it did so very rapidly. It, the hole, has now risen to a level that is past last year's and is very close to, if not equal to, the ozone hole the size of 2003 and also approaching the size of 2000, he said. The Antarctic ozone hole was at its largest or second largest in 2003, biggest in 2000. While the use of ozone-depleting CFCs has now waned, they say that large amounts of chlorine and bromine remain in the atmosphere and would keep causing large reductions in the Antarctic ozone layer for many, many years yet to come. Now, when do we think the ozone might repair itself? They're saying now that might be delayed until the year 2065. Speaking of holes, not in the ozone, but here in Mother Earth, this is a fascinating story. And I don't know if you are fascinated as I am by holes in the ground. I don't even know why I'm fascinated by holes. Yes, I do. It's because we don't have any idea what's deep down in the bowels of the earth, do we? Today, the deepest hole ever created by humankind lies beneath the tower enclosing Kola's drill. A number of boreholes split from the central branch, but the deepest is designated SG-3, a hole about 9 inches wide, which, get this, snakes over 12.262 kilometers, or 7.5 miles, down into the Earth's crust. The drill spent 24 years chewing its way into the Earth until its progress was finally halted in 1994, about 2.7 kilometers or 1.7 miles short of its 15,000-meter goal. To the surprise of the researchers, they did not find the expected transition, the moho, from granite to basalt at 3 to 6 kilometers beneath the surface. Data had long shown
that seismic waves travel significantly faster below that depth, and geologists had believed that this was all due to a basement of basalt. Instead, the difference was discovered to be a change in the rock, get this, brought on by intense heat pressure or metamorphic rock. Even more surprising, this deep rock was found to be saturated in water, which filled the cracks. Because free water should not be found at those depths, scientists theorize that the water is comprised of hydrogen and oxygen atoms, which were squeezed out of the surrounding rocks due to the incredible pressure. The water was then prevented from rising to the surface because of the layer of impenetrable rocks above it. Another unexpected find was a menagerie of microscopic fossils as deep as 6.7 kilometers below the surface. Wow! 24 distinct species of plankton microfossils were found, and they were discovered to have carbon and nitrogen coverings rather than the typical limestone or silica. Despite the harsh environment of heat and pressure, the microscopic remains were remarkably intact. Now, what that means, for example, I saw a recent, I think it was it NOVA or Discovery? Anyway, they showed that if a large rock were to hit our planet, enveloping the planet ultimately in a fiery disaster that would kill even microbes, life would once again one day emerge from far underground. The Russian researchers were also surprised at how quickly the temperatures rose as the borehole deepened, which is the factor that ultimately halted the project's progress. Despite the scientists' efforts to combat the heat by refrigerating the drilling mud before they pumped it down, at 12 kilometers, the drill began to approach its maximum heat tolerance. At that level of heat and pressure, the rocks began to act more like a plastic than a solid, and the hole had a tendency to flow closed whenever the drill bit was pulled out for replacement. Forward progress became impossible without some sort of technological breakthrough and major renovations of the equipment on hand, so drilling stopped on the SG-3 branch. If the hole had reached the initial goal of 15,000 meters, temperatures would have reached a projected 572 degrees Fahrenheit. When drilling stopped in 1994, the hole was over 7 miles deep, 12,262 meters, making it by far the deepest hole ever drilled by mankind. The last of the cores to be plucked from the borehole were dated to be about 2.7 billion years old, or about 32 million times older than Abe Vigoda. Even at that depth, the COLA project only penetrated into a fraction of the Earth's continental crust, which ranges from 20 to 80 kilometers thick. That's an amazing story, and I don't know why. Again, I've always been fascinated by all sorts of holes, Mel's Hole and various others that we've heard. There are others, by the way. China has fired high-power lasers at U.S. spy satellites flying over its territory in what experts see as a test of Chinese ability to blind the spacecraft, according to sources. Doesn't say what sources. It remains unclear how many times the ground-based laser was tested against U.S. spacecraft or whether it was successful. We would never say, I'm sure. But the combination of China's efforts and advances in Russian satellite jamming capabilities illustrate vulnerabilities to the U.S. space network and are at the core of U.S. Air Force plans to develop new space architectures and highly classified systems, again, according to unnamed sources. According to experts, lasers, depending on the power level, could blind electro-optical satellites like the giant Keyhole spacecraft or even interfere with radar satellites like the La Crosse. Blinding, one source said, is different than disabling, given the enormous power required to shoot a laser through the dense lower atmosphere and reach a fast-moving satellite in space. I don't see what the difference is. If you can blind it, you can stop it from doing what it ought to be doing, which is a reconnaissance of whatever you want to see on the ground. Now, I guess we're getting ready to make a black hole. The world's most powerful atomic particle accelerator is indeed going to begin functioning around 6 months from right now. It's capable of creating a black hole every second.
That's a black hole every second. Since black holes suck up things like planets, is it dangerous? Scientists reassure us it's not, but then, of course, they've recently steered us wrong about other dangers as well. This comes, by the way, from Whitley Strieber's Unknown Country. The Large Hadron Collider is now under construction in an underground circular tunnel that is 17 miles long in the world's largest physics lab, CERN, near Geneva, Switzerland. Black holes can't be seen, but astronomers can tell they do exist because of what they do. Things like, well, they have gravity so strong they suck in everything about them. Not even light can escape, which is how they got their name, black holes. They form in nature when a dead star collapses. In LiveScience.com, Charles Choi quotes physicist Greg Landsberg as saying that the danger is, quoting here, totally minuscule, end quote. Since the danger is not zero, why take the risk? Landsberg says if the Large Hadron Collider does create black holes, it will prove that extra dimensions of the universe exist. That's not trivial. The radiation that decaying black holes emit could yield clues that help finally unite all the current ideas about the forces of nature under the theory of everything, which is something that quantum physicists have been searching for a very long, long time. So if it was you, if you were in charge of this project at CERN, and you were on the verge of pushing a button that would create the very first black hole with the albeit very tiny possibility that our entire planet would just blink out like that. It's a very small possibility, of course, very small. But nevertheless, it is a possibility. Would you order the button to be pushed? Or would you, well, what would you do? I've thought this one over. Now, it's not a trivial answer they're searching for. It's the theory of everything, whether other universes actually exist, whether we could get a glimpse into another universe, whether we could even prove another universe exists. We might get that answer. We might get the question, the equation that I think we've been told might not be any larger than your thumb that would reveal the theory of everything. There it is. A little red button sitting right in front of you. Well, now, I suppose in this case it should be a little black button, right? It would create the first black hole. And your finger has the ability to press that button and make the first black hole. Now, remember, the planet could go poof. Or we could get great new knowledge. What would your finger do? From Manila in the Philippines, I'm Art Bell. Anne in North Hollywood, California says, hey, Art, the FAA claims there was a meteor seen over Yakima, Washington, so maybe that was it, a meteor. Several people reported seeing a meteor streak through the sky Sunday night over Yakima. Federal Aviation Administration spokesman Mike O'Connor said he received about 8 calls about the thing. So I've always wondered about this, and I wonder now about it, too. It's not that I doubt what FAA spokesperson Mike O'Connor said, but, I mean, really, how does he know it was a meteor? Yeah, it came streaking across the sky, but unless you found the sizzling rock on the ground, you would have no way of knowing it was a meteor, right? Could be anything. Could be a spaceship entering the atmosphere, streaking to Earth with its horrible contents of some sort. But no, they say it's a meteor.

0: Well, all right. As advertised, let us do some open lines. First-time caller line, you are on the air. Hello.
1: Hello?
0: Hello.
1: Oh, Art?
0: Yes.
1: Yes. My name's Chris. I'm calling you from Reno. About that asteroid thing you were just saying, really quick, I actually saw one a long time ago, and it came in. I thought it was a shooting star, and it stopped and then took off towards San Francisco Airport at the same speed as a shooting star. I knew it wasn't real.
0: Very, very suspicious.
1: Yeah, nevertheless, your screener told me to be very quick with this, so I'll just set the scene really quick. When I was younger, and I remember this like it was yesterday, I had an out-of-body experience. And interestingly enough, I was sick. And when I would get sick, I'd lay next to my mom's bed, my mom and dad's bed. Well, my mom at the time was a practicing RN, and my father is still a practicing neurosurgeon. So I would think I was pretty lucky. But I ran to the bathroom to throw up, and apparently I asphyxiated and on my vomit, and it stopped my heart. So my mom, I remember floating out of my body, pointing at the body, my body on the ground, laughing at it. And then
0: laughing?
1: Yeah, I was laughing at it hysterically. And then my mom came in and started resuscitating.
0: Wait.
1: Yeah.
0: What did you find humorous about the situation?
1: I got to tell you, it was almost as though I couldn't figure that out, why I was pointing at my body, laughing at it. However, the feeling was no feeling of fear or anxiety, or it was a wonderful feeling. I must admit to you. And then, you know how you know what you look like, but you're really not looking at yourself right now? I was looking at myself, watching myself, laughing at the body on the ground. Anyway,
0: how humorous, yeah. There I am, choking on my own vomit.
1: Yeah, it was really scary. And then, well, I guess now it is. But my dad came rushing in because my mother was yelling for him because she couldn't revive me, and threw off and then started pounding on my chest and doing all this stuff. And the next thing I know, I was like third person, back into first person, laughing at the body on the ground, and then laying back down into my body and waking up. The irony about the whole thing is the next morning I started telling my mom, hey, why were you pounding on my chest? And she goes, what do you mean pounding on your chest? How do you know how I revived you? I said, I heard the whole thing and saw dad and everything run in. And my dad just, you know, he was in his scrubs at the time, and he just got up out of bed and he didn't want to hear it, you know. Off to the hospital he went. But see, because I was dead to the world to them, you know. But I saw him do the whole thing. You know, it was just very fascinating. And
0: all right, well, that's absolutely a typical, you know, NDE. I mean, there you are out of your body. Now, that reaction, though, that humorous reaction, laughing at your own body, choking on its own vomit on the floor, I don't know about that part. But who knows? Maybe the other side has a sort of a different sense of humor. West of the Rockies, you're on the air. Hello.
2: Hello, Art.
0: Yes, hello.
2: Yeah, Art, I've got one for you. Have you ever had a call about a haunted restroom?
0: A haunted restroom?
2: Yeah.
0: No, I can honestly say I don't believe so.
2: Okay. This happened to myself and my new bride on Christmas Day of 2003. And neither of us really realized what was happening until we compared notes a few minutes later. We were out on a tour, out on the island of Corregidor, just a short distance from you there.
0: Took that very same tour, yes.
2: Okay. Then we were on the Jeep, little tour shuttle they have there, and we toured the area that I guess they call Battery Row.
0: That's right.
2: Right, and there's a little public restroom there. Okay. And basically what happened is, you know, we had a nice time on the tour there, and everybody loaded onto the Jeep, and, you know, the call of nature came to me, and I had to go then. So I went into this place and took care of my business, and just before I went out, this loud booming voice came out, so loud that it kind of echoed inside of that place.
0: Mm-hmm.
2: A very low, commanding voice just said, out of here.
0: Out of here? Well, hey, I'd have no problem obeying that command instantly.
2: Yeah, especially
0: I would be
2: in a,
0: so
2: in a
0: out of there.
2: Situation.
0: But, oh, absolutely. Corregidor, as you well know, sir, is a terribly haunted place. I was there, and I could...
2: Devastation there, yeah.
0: Yeah, I could feel it all around me. Corregidor is astounding. So if any of you ever get to Southeast Asia and you have the opportunity to visit Corregidor, it's something you don't want to miss. I mean, it truly is an extremely haunted, extremely unusual... What are the right words? Words are always hard to come by, but at any rate, a very difficult place to tolerate in a lot of ways, because you know what went on there. It's being explained to you, and you're seeing it with your own eyes, and you can just feel it. There's really no power on the island of Corregidor, but all that went on there is still in some way happening. East of the Rockies, you're on the air. Hi.
3: Good morning, Art. This is Jim. I'm calling from KCMO in Kansas City, Missouri.
0: Of course. How you doing, buddy?
3: Doing great. Good to talk to you again, sir. Hope everything's going well for you in the Philippines. It sounds like it is. Anyway, I had a couple of quick things to pass along to you. You know, you've had guests on your program in the past. They've talked about rods.
0: Oh, yes?
3: Yes. I want you to know that from time to time, I do honestly believe that I see those things. You know, they're not really doing much of anything. They're just kind of darting past. I mean, it doesn't matter. They can either go up or sideways or, you know, in any of the three dimensions of space, but there's just no real pattern. I mean, sometimes they'll move kind of slowly, and I might catch them out of the corner of my eye or something like that, and then at other times they move rather quickly, and I don't know how I would even begin to explain it to anybody that I know, but I honestly believe that they do exist.
0: All right. I do too, Jim. And I think they're in the same category with what we call shadow people, things that you kind of see in your peripheral vision. Things
3: little
0: that
3: translucent type things, you know.
0: That's right.
3: Kind of dark. And,
0: No. That's exactly right, Jim. And I think it fits right in with shadow people.
3: And real quickly, the second thing I wanted to share with you is that I know you've had Major Ed Dames on your program many, many times. And he said something here not all that long ago in one of his remote viewing things that he did. He said that something to the effect of that the shuttle astronauts would be delayed maybe a 2 or 3 days by NASA because there was debris or some kind of thing like that that would prevent them from landing. Are you familiar with that prediction?
0: I recall a comment I think he made about a meteor shower, wasn't it?
3: Well, I think the way it was, and maybe somebody can clarify, but anyway, it sounds to me like what he said was is that we would have a big burst from the sun shortly after that.
0: That's right. No, that is exactly right. And it was either debris or a meteor shower, something like that. And of course, we recently did have a shuttle delay, but I think he was referring to an earlier shuttle mission. Absolutely was. Although we all know that with remote viewing, getting the timing of an event exactly right is the most difficult part of that job. So, interesting observation indeed. Going to Mike in Ontario, Canada. Hi, Mike.
4: Mr. Bell.
0: Yes, sir.
4: Yes, this is a really great opportunity to speak with you. Right?
0: Glad to have you. What's up?
4: Yeah, Art, you know what? I understand you're at the level of, I should say, caliber of understanding and awareness that you're at, and sometimes you almost seem like you get bored with the same old, and connecting everything is a real tricky thing to do. But as far as what you mentioned earlier about holes, pretty
0: many
4: well.
0: Many things, sir. Many things, but not bored. I can assure you, not bored.
4: I know everybody's
0: this is the most
4: bored.
0: Interesting subject material on the face of the globe. You know, while every other radio program in the world is doing the same old stuff, I'll call it stuff.
4: I know.
0: We're talking about things that that nobody else does. So many things, perhaps, but never, I can assure you, bored.
4: So what you're saying is it's on the edge.
0: The material we cover is yes. On the edge and sometimes plumb over the edge.
4: Right. And you really appreciate different levels of understanding and awareness.
0: Well, I'll tell you what. while a lot of the things that we say, at the time we say them, seem nutty as a fruitcake,
4: yes.
0: I cannot count the number of times that 6 months or a year later, the mainstream press is reporting what we reported and people laughed at earlier.
4: Exactly. And this is helping people to become more awake.
0: Mm-hmm.
4: Yeah, and most of mainstream is not awake to the degree that it would be nice, but it almost seems like it's taking too long.
0: Well, when you're out ahead of the curve, more times than not, it does seem like the rest of the world is just dragging along. Yes, that's correct.
4: Yeah, tell me about it. I'm just waiting, just like you are. But as far as the whole situation, I can appreciate that as well. What I've heard about the ozone layer is that it's repairing itself. And I would be inclined to believe that given the complexity of the ecosystem of the planet, which almost makes it seem like it's alive, you could call it Gaia, Mother Earth, whatever, but it's repairing itself. And if we surpass that with our smoke and our pollutants, and you could overdo it and overtake it, but the whole situation in Area 51, all I've heard about that is there's a hole so deep in the ground, it's about 2 kilometers, where if one of these singularity experiments or these black hole experiments that you were speaking of gets out of control,
0: That's in CERN, Switzerland, actually, where they're going to do that. And I don't know anything about a hole at Area 51, although I'm sure there are things beneath the ground there. And once again, I can assure you, beyond any shadow of any doubt, that whatever it is we do here is many things, but boring is definitely not one of them. Wildcard Line, you're on the air. Hello.
5: Thank you for taking my call. My name is Jeff, and I'm listening on KTRS in St. Louis, Missouri.
0: Yes, sir.
5: I have a comment about your guest that's going to be talking about the Homeland Security bills, the wiretapping and all that stuff.
0: Yes, sir.
5: If I recall, there were certain civil liberties restrictions placed on Americans during the Second World War, weren't there?
0: Yes, there were, and a lot of people, sir, forget that happened. In fact, very restrictive things were done during the Second World War, but after the war, they were repaired. In fact, even enhanced.
5: Now, this is a different type of war, of course, but if they were able to return the civil liberties after the Second World War, we should probably give them the benefit of the doubt that they would return the civil liberties after this war.
0: Well, I tend to agree with you, certainly, but as far as giving the government the benefit of the doubt, I hesitate on that one. Yeah. Keep your eyes open. That's right. Never. What is it President Reagan said? Trust but verify. And with respect to our own government, always, always keep your eye on them. Wildcard Line, you're on the air. Hi.
6: Hello.
0: Hello.
6: Hi, Art.
0: Hi. Yes.
6: My name is Chris, and I'm calling from Orange, California. And I have listened to you for years, back when my husband had hair, okay?
0: No, I've never heard it put that way, okay.
6: And back when I was lean. Many times, more than once, I've had to turn off the radio because you had somebody on talking about witchcraft or demonology. I was frightened to the point where I just didn't even want it coming on the radio, so I turned it off. I was wondering, was there anybody that ever scared you to the point where you said, I got to end this interview, or you said a prayer, or you just said, wow, you were really, truly frightened? I can listen forever
0: yes.
6: about UFOs and about shadow government, but
0: yes.
6: There is
0: the answer is yes.
6: Okay.
0: And the answer is that there was a young lady who called in. I don't know whether you happened to hear that program or not, but she was a Luciferian. She believed in the devil, and she believed that she was going to take her son to hell with her, and she described exactly what she intended to do. And that one scared me past the point of wanting to continue with it, but I nevertheless did continue with it. So, I don't know if we have a copy of that. We should replay that someday. Since you asked the question, that would be my answer. There were a lot of shows that have scared me because of the material that we've done. But that one went way over the edge for even me. Back to the first time caller line and Pam in Alaska. Hey, Pam.
7: Hi there.
0: Hi.
7: Hey, the other night I was listening when George was talking about Steve Irwin.
0: Yes.
7: And a crocodile hunter. And somebody had mentioned that he always felt he would die early in an automobile accident.
0: Mm-hmm.
7: And so I was just thinking about that. And wasn't the Corvette also called the Stingray at one time, the Corvette automobile, because it was low to the ground?
0: I think that might be correct.
7: Because they kind of look
0: that's
7: like
0: that's kind of an interesting metaphor. I don't know. Maybe.
7: Yeah, I just thought of that because sometimes you get messages from the unconscious, but it's not always the literal sense of something, you know. So
0: I
7: thought that was kind of interesting to talk about.
0: It is interesting. Thank you very much. It's fascinating. I don't know. Was it called the Stingray? I think there is a possibility that it's so. Was the Corvette called a Stingray? He thought he would die early in an automobile accident. Somebody will confirm that for us. That is an interesting observation. East of the Rockies, you're on the air. Hi.
8: Hello, this is Charlie in Austin, Texas, listening on FM.
0: Yes, Charlie.
8: You were posing the scenario where we would create an artificial black hole at, I believe it was a CERN lab.
0: That's right.
8: Then you suggested whether or not, or asked whether someone should push the button or not. I think I would push the button.
0: You would.
8: The potential reward, the knowledge you suggested that the human species might gain.
0: That's right.
8: I think it might be worth it because that would justify our existence.
0: Well, one good thing about making that decision, Charlie, would be that if you were wrong, you wouldn't have to apologize.
8: Right. We would just flip out of existence.
0: Exactly.
8: There's, you know, the universe, I believe, is infinite. And since we're such a small part of it, there have to be easily a species which would replace us. So the universe would not miss us.
0: Well, that may well be true. Interesting take on it all. And really, yes, you wouldn't have to apologize if we just blinked out of existence. Why? There'd be nobody shoving microphones and cameras in your face trying to get an apology because they'd all be gone. Wildcard Line, you're on the air. Hello.
9: Hi. I just heard a caller call in about the whole wiretap thing. And just to go along with that, a couple months ago, the military passed a bill to be putting, you know, like how the pit, you can put chips in pets. They're going to be putting them in soldiers so they can keep track of soldiers, which I think is the government's lame attempt at starting to put biochips in everyone so they can keep track of people.
0: And so, Pete, if they came to you and said, Pete, it's your time. We've got your chip right here. Lay down for a moment. We'll get it in there. It'll be painless. What would you say?
9: I'd say...
0: Remember, you're on the radio here now, Pete.
9: You know, I decline and would rather take my own life than be monitored in that respect. I mean, it's...
0: You would rather take your own life?
9: Oh, yes, by far. It's one of those things where the government, you know, is trying to keep track of people. Well, you don't need to keep track of people. It's, you know...
0: All right, listen, Pete, I got to go. The hour is over, but that's exactly what we'll be talking about when we get back. This is Coast to Coast AM. I'd kind of like to confirm what that lady said. Apparently, Steve Irwin made a comment about thinking that he would be killed by an automobile at a young age. And if that's true, then certainly the rest of what she said is. I didn't know it at the time, but indeed, any number of you have fast-blasted me. The Corvette Stingray is correct. You know, what do I know about these things? I don't know a lot about automobiles. When I was younger and... I was involved in radio, folks. When other guys my age were into girls and cars and girls and cars, I was fooling with radios, taking radios apart, building them, figuring them out. I was in love with radio. That was my early first love, actually, radio. So I didn't know that, but it is interesting, isn't it? It was called the Stingray. Something to think about if he indeed did make that comment. All right, coming up in a moment is Roger Tulsis. Very appropriate, I would say. Listen to this story. Dateline, Washington, September 28th, a few days ago. The House approved a bill Thursday that would grant legal status to President Bush's warrantless wiretapping program with new restrictions. Republicans called it a test before the election of whether Democrats want to fight or coddle terrorists. The Democrats' irrational opposition to strong national security policies that help keep our nation secure should be of great concern to the American people. That's a quote from Majority Leader John Boehner, of Republican from Ohio, in a statement after the bill passed 232-191. So it was a close call. Quote, to all those to always have reasons why you just can't vote yes, I think speaks volumes when it comes to which party is better able and more willing to take on the terrorists and defeat them, said he. Democrats shot back that the war on terrorism shouldn't be fought at the expense of civil and human rights. The bill approved by the House, they argued, gives the president too much power, leaves the law vulnerable to being overturned by a court. It is ceding the president's argument that Congress doesn't matter in this area. According to Chris Van Hollen, a Democrat from Maryland, the bill sponsored by Republican Heather Wilson, a Republican from New Mexico, that gives legal status under certain conditions to President Bush's warrantless wiretapping of calls and emails between people on U.S. soil making calls or sending emails to those in other countries. Under the measure, the president would be authorized to conduct such wiretaps if he notifies the House and Senate intelligence committees and congressional leaders, believes an attack is imminent, and later explains the reason and names of the individuals and groups involved, renews his certification every 90 days. The Senate could also vote on a similar bill before Congress recesses at the end of the week. Leaders concede that differences between the versions are so significant they cannot reconcile them into a final bill that can only be delivered to President Bush before the November 7th congressional elections. For its part, the White House announced it strongly supported passage of the House version, but was not satisfied with it, adding that the administration, quote, looks forward to working with Congress to strengthen the bill as it moves through the legislative process. Now, it is indeed timely that Roger Tulsis, who is a Los Angeles private investigator specializing in electronic countermeasures, would be here. In the past 30 years, he has swept over 2,500 locations for bugs and wiretaps. In recent years, his business has included helping victims of electronic harassment and mind control. Electronic harassment takes place if someone uses any electronic device to aid them in invading your personal privacy, property, for the purpose of gathering information illegally, or for the purpose of causing physical harm. Mr. Tulsis uses over $100,000 of high-tech equipment to try to identify the sources of electronic harassment. In a moment, Roger Tulsis.

0: All right, I would like to welcome Roger Tulsis to the program, and I might have his last name, I might be mispronouncing it. Roger, welcome to the show. Am I slaughtering your last name?
1: No, Art. As a matter of fact, last time we did a show together, you had it right that time as well.
0: Okay, good.
1: Yeah. So
0: all right,
1: you're in the Philippines now?
0: That's where I am, Manila.
1: Wow, you went from high desert over to the tropics. That must have been a change, huh?
0: A bit of a change, yes. From hot, very dry weather to hot, very wet weather.
1: Okay. Well,
0: at any rate, listen, you heard me read the story at the top of the hour, so
1: yes.
0: Here we are. And where any electronic device to aid them in invading your personal privacy, property, for the purpose of gathering information illegally or for the purpose of causing physical harm. Mr. Tulsis uses over $100,000 of high-tech equipment to try to identify the sources of electronic harassment. In a moment, Roger Tulsis.

0: All right, I would like to welcome Roger Tulsis to the program, and I might have his last name, I might be mispronouncing it. Roger, welcome to the show. Am I slaughtering your last name?
1: No, Art. As a matter of fact, last time we did a show together, you had it right that time as well.
0: Okay, good.
1: Yeah, so
0: all right,
1: you're in the Philippines now?
0: That's where I am, Manila.
1: Wow, you went from high desert over to the tropics. That must have been a change, huh?
0: A bit of a change, yes, from hot, very dry weather to hot, very wet weather.

0: All right. I would like to welcome Roger Tulsis to the program, and I might have his last name. I might be mispronouncing it. Roger, welcome to the show. Am I slaughtering your last name?
1: No, Art. As a matter of fact, last time we did a show together, you had it right that time as well.
0: Okay, good.
1: Yeah, so you're in the Philippines now?
0: That's where I am, Manila.
1: Wow, you went from high desert over to the tropics. That must have been a change, huh?
0: A bit of a change, yes. From hot, very dry weather to hot, very wet weather.
1: Okay. Well,
0: listen, you heard me read the story at the top of the hour, so
1: yes.
0: Here we are. And where, indeed, are we, Roger? Is it 1984, George Orwell? Is all this coming now to fruition?
1: Well, absolutely. You know, the last show I did with George, we went over what I refer to as the 1984 prophecies. And I don't know if people can still download that show from your streaming or not, because that was almost a complete show about looking at all those things that he included in his book, relating to the telescreens that kept surveillance on us in our own homes, and video systems that actually looked at our facial expressions to make determinations whether we were telling the truth or not. But we went into great detail on that show, so I don't want to try to rehash a lot of that. But, you know, the main thing about this is that we need to look at the supreme law of the land. The Fourth Amendment of our Bill of Rights, which is in force and effect, that has to do with, you know, seizures, searches, and warrants. And just to go through it quickly, the right of the people to be secure in their persons, houses, papers, effects against unreasonable searches and seizures should not be violated, and no warrants issued but upon probable cause, supported by oath and affirmation, and particularly describing the place to be searched and the person or things to be seized.
0: All right, Roger, I'm going to play devil's advocate with you a little bit on this subject, because I'm not positive that I disagree with the administration's position on this. And a caller in the first hour said something that I want to kind of run by you here. And I don't disagree that our rights and our privacy is to some degree certainly being invaded right now by what's going on. I mean, that's clear. And so is it crushing the Bill of Rights and Constitution? Yes. To some degree it is. But as the caller pointed out, during the Second World War, we had an equal, if not greater, crushing of those rights, constitutional rights and so forth. But, you know, after the war ended, they were restored. And, in fact, one could even argue enhanced. And everything you just said a moment ago, while true, I think could be used to argue for these warrantless wiretaps under the current circumstances as easily as against them.
1: Well, the invasion of the privacy during World War II, I don't think was anywhere near as invasive as the fact that the NSA now has immediate access to everybody's phone lines, everybody's ISP lines, and also the ability through satellites to look through your structure of your home to some degree.
0: Mm-hmm.
1: All this is pre-wired. Part of it's pre-wired under CALEA, which was passed in 1996, which required all the phone companies to tax your bill so that they would pre-wire your phone for wiretaps, meaning that any agency like the NSA or other police agency can literally sit down at a computer now, and by using long line networks, just through a keystroke, throw listening devices, which in this case now would be a hard drive, to record all of your conversations and all of your work on the internet, real time.
0: Sure.
1: Now, tell me how in World War II there was anything as invasive as that.
0: Well, look, times, I wouldn't argue, times have changed. The ability, the electronic ability of these agencies is far greater than it was then to do these kinds of things. But under the circumstances, with the threat, and I'm sure you certainly agree, or, well, maybe I should ask, you do agree we are living under a threat, right?
1: Well, I do agree we are living under a threat, but I don't see the point of sacrificing the Constitution. I don't see the problem with having a warrant for a wiretap. In other words, when this judge recently, I'm looking at the article here, this district

0: Judge Anna Diggs Taylor, her statement was that she thought that the Foreign Intelligence Surveillance Act, which required having warrants, was adequate. And basically she said there are no hereditary kings in America and no powers created by the Constitution. So what she's saying is that the balance, the whole idea of checks and balances, in the sense that you can have an executive branch that's going to say, oh, we want to just wiretap wherever we want to wiretap, and the Constitution says, well, you can't do that without the judiciary giving authorization, and therefore it's a check and balance between the executive branch and the judiciary, and hopefully things don't get to the point where our rights are totally crushed.
1: Mm-hmm.
0: So once you put that check and balance to the side, saying, you know, I'm a king now, we don't, I don't have to go ask permission about doing these kind of things. I'm just going to flip the switches. And it's not only just listening to whomever they want to listen to, because it's not the reason that they don't want these warrants is because they are not looking at people that they really have as a target. A lot of what's happening now is because all of our calls are going through this NSA facility, which is in Virginia. And you have football fields of supercomputers, and these supercomputers listen to words. They listen to human conversation, and they make determinations whether there's any words passing through those conversations that are of interest.
1: Mm-hmm.
0: Same thing on the ISP. If you type an email and there are words in that email that are of interest, that means there's kind of a dragnet going on. And from that dragnet, they're going to find phone numbers of interest that have keywords that they're looking for.
1: Mm-hmm. So I understand electronically and from a software point of view how this occurs. Mm-hmm. I'm just not sure that I feel threatened by it.
0: Okay, but I just want to make the final point.
1: Okay.
0: The reason they don't want warrants is because they're not naming people. They're vacuum cleaning all the communications in the world, including us here, and they are going to, on this fishing expedition, they're going to find certain lines that are going to have information that's relevant to what they consider to be something worth investigating. And so they can't even name the person until they've vacuum cleaned the word and found the line that it's on. And therefore, we're kind of, the invasion is not based on a probable cause. It's based on a machine vacuum cleaning, looking for offensive words and words that may be a problem. And then once it's detected that, then they're going to single that line out, and they're going to make that line.
1: Okay, I'm with you. You have just explained to me why they need warrantless searches. I mean, you've just given me the reason why they need them. They may not know. For example, if we've got a computer looking for bomb or perhaps nuclear weapon, or I don't know what words would trigger it, probably a zillion. If you know, they're looking for somebody who wants to harm, do mass destruction to many Americans. Now, how can they name that person if they don't know who it is? Now, if a machine comes up and finds that person, well, then fine. They then have the name or the number, and they can go look for it. I am playing devil's advocate, but I do believe this to some degree, Roger. I mean, we are under a very, very serious threat here. A nuclear device could go off in the United States, destroying a city or many cities, or some sort of biological weapon or something horrible could occur, because we know these people want us dead. They don't want to bargain with us. They don't want to negotiate with us. They just want to kill us. Now, that's a tough enemy to have, Roger.
0: Yes, I agree with you, but you know, most of these people will go down to 7-Eleven and they'll buy a nameless cell phone, you know, a track phone or one of these other phones where you don't sign up for anything. And here you have the focus of most of these systems that at least are the ones that are of the CALEA law enforcement type, where they pre-wired everybody's phone in America. And so for those people that have those unlimited resources where they can change phones every day or two, it's almost impossible for this kind of vacuum cleaning system to really track these people that well. So, you know, I'm just saying that when they had us spend millions and millions of dollars getting all of our phone lines pre-wired into the NSA, the thing about the cell phone industry and these cell phones, and also voice over IP, which is a whole other thing. You're talking about packets that are not a, that are not one line of stream. Packets can end up going on an individual basis. They can even go different routes. If you look at the way IP systems operate, a phone conversation, part of it could be looping through thousands of miles in one direction, and part can be in other thousands of miles. And when they land at the final target end site, they get reconstituted back together again. And that's even more difficult to try to do.
1: Well, okay. I take your word that all of this is going on, and I'm sure it is. But again, I ask you, are you sure it is not justified?
0: Well, I personally think that you really have to be cautious about surrendering all these rights that these founding fathers put in place for a real reason.
1: Well, that's why it's so controversial. There's no question about it. I mean, we're arguing about this.
0: Right. They always felt that the government was the real problem, and that it would be more likely that tyranny would come from within than abroad. And that's why they wanted to put these three branch checks and balances in place. And the fact that they have been abrogated, it, to me, is personally distressing. I really think that we should be focusing. You're talking about a nuclear weapon coming in on a freighter in a container, and yet if you look at the percentage of containers that are actually screened for these kind of things, I think the percentage is very, very low.
1: Well, it is, and the ability, of course, the manpower and the ability to look at the contents of each and every one is limited. We don't have endless manpower. We have giant borders. We have lots of problems, and I assume that's why they're following, you know, this warrantless wiretap thing in the first place, because we really can't otherwise do it. And so, Roger, I'm not real happy with it going on either. I don't think any American would be when you see your rights being eroded. But again, during World War II, there was very serious erosion of those rights. However, after the threat ended, so did the erosion of rights. And in fact, it was even enhanced after that. So isn't it possible that whatever it is that's happening right now will be ended when the threat is ended?
0: You know, I think with mission creep, and I think you probably know what that is.
1: I do.
0: You know, where, you know, we're just going to do a little bit today, and tomorrow we're going to do a little bit more, until next thing you know, you're into this 1984 Big Brother society where you got a camera in your own house that is a you know, that watches you, and you don't really know when you're being watched and when you're not being watched. So the question becomes, if you abrogate the Fourth Amendment and say, oh, well, you know, we're going to fudge it now, we're no longer going to need warrants on that, the next thing you're going to know is that these, you know, and we're almost there in the sense that most people's, or a lot of people's computers have cameras on them. And if that computer is on an ISP full-time, you don't really know whether the thing really is sending out the images or not. It's kind of difficult to tell, unless, of course, you pull your actual cable from the back of the computer when you're not looking at, when you're not working with it, which I suggest doing anyway. I think that's a good idea. One more thing on this, you know, the thing we haven't talked about, data mining, because one of the very other big stories is when AT&T admitted that they are giving their whole database relating to phone connection information over to the NSA, and so are the other phone companies. They say that all the numbers that are dialed between everybody is their business information, and you can't have no objection what they do with their business information. But, of course, that information lists every number and every contact that everybody makes with one another. It wouldn't be difficult to go back in that database and form a chart of everybody that Art Bell knows and everybody Art Bell talked to for the past 3 years.
1: Mm-hmm.
0: Now, the question is, in the old days, when they had normal wiretaps and they gave warrants, judges gave warrants for Mafia and the rest of these people they tapped, they would have dialed numbered recorders. And the preliminary way they would do it, if they weren't sure they were going to give them a full wiretap, was ask them to issue a warrant for a dialed number recorder. Now, what it would do is it wouldn't take the conversation content down, but it would take down the numbers that a person called. And as a consequence, if they started calling other Mafia people, as an example, then the court, looking at that information would then issue a warrant based on the dialed number recorder. But
1: all right, Roger, hold it there. You're going to have to hold that point. We're at the bottom of the hour. We'll be right back with Roger Tulsis. I'm Art Bell from Manila in the Philippines. We'll be right back. Good morning. Good afternoon or evening or whatever it is, wherever you are. This is one hell of a topic, actually. Scott in Fresno, California says those who would sacrifice liberty for security deserve neither. You are a coward, referring, I'm sure, to me. Well, with the exception of you are a coward part, he's quoting, of course, Thomas Jefferson. And I understand that quote perfectly well, Scott. I really do. But you know, our president, those who are elected, serve to protect us. They serve to protect the nation and the Constitution, what's left of it, and I certainly agree it's been somewhat shredded along with the Bill of Rights. There's no question. I'm not arguing that. I'm saying that we live in times that demand that for them to do their job, I'm making the case that they need this vacuum cleaner. They need this ability to look at information randomly, and if they find something that's really awful, they need the ability to pursue it. Now, normally, to get a wiretap, it requires the judiciary. In other words, judiciary, some judge somewhere has to say, yeah, there's enough of a reason. But we live in a day and age where the opposite argument that Roger made, or the same argument, really, can be applied for the need for this vacuum cleaner. There's so damn much information out there that in order to know where your threat is, where your threat is coming from, you need this large net of information. And without it, you're not going to have a name to take to a judge. But with it, you might save a U.S. city or many. I'm going to make that side of the argument. We'll be right back.

0: Let me say this again, Roger. There's absolutely no question about the fact that we live in a new day and age. Now, this day and age allows data mining. It allows, and by the way, we ought to explain, and we'll hear in a moment, what data mining is, and a lot of other things, and warrantless taps, and the ability for NSA computers to listen for dangerous phrases or words that might indicate somebody wishing to do us harm. Again, we have an enemy right now that does not want to bargain with us. They don't want America to pull out of here or there or else. They simply, they want to kill us, whether it's with biological weapons that would sweep across the nation, killing all that they come in contact with, or a nuclear device that we know they just about have their hands on or will shortly that would erase a city or many cities in the United States. I mean, this is an unprecedented danger that requires, it seems to me, unprecedented surveillance. So, Roger, I'll tell you what. Let's get down to definitions. Data mining, what is data mining?
1: Okay, well, before we get to data mining, I want to just turn this around for a second just to finish up on what we were talking about. Let's say that I ask Art Bell, what things is he willing to allow the government to look at on a warrantless basis? And I just made a little list here, and I'm curious to ask you, would it be okay for the government to, on a warrantless basis, look at your phone records? Just a yes or no answer.
0: Yes.
1: Okay. How about your dialed number information, all the people you call?
0: Yes.
1: How about your bank records?
0: Yes.
1: How about your credit card purchases?
0: Yes.
1: How about your health records?
0: I can't see the relevance for that one.
1: Okay. How about your gas credit card receipts?
0: My gas credit card receipts. Well, I guess you already covered that, really, with my bills, but...
1: yes or no?
0: Yeah.
1: Okay. Store purchases.
0: Yeah.
1: ISP browsing records.
0: Sure.
1: Library records.
0: Sure.
1: Art, what's left? If you have given permission on this list so far,
0: mm-hmm.
1: What of your privacy is left?
0: Not a whole lot. But, Roger, you know what? None of those things that you mentioned, am I afraid for people to see? I mean, I'm not hiding anything. So it's pretty damn boring stuff.
1: I understand that, but the reason the Founding Fathers wrote the Fourth and Fifth Amendments...
0: I'm very well aware why they did that.
1: This is the information that they sought to protect from mm-hmm. government without a judicial order.
0: Mm-hmm.
1: Because if we go through this list here, if I've got all that information, I pretty much can tell anywhere from 80 to 90% about what Art Bell's life is about, what he does, mm-hmm. where he goes... what he purchases, who he knows.
0: And Roger, my life is pretty much an open book anyway.
1: Well, I understand
0: and
1: that.
0: I understand the underlying theory and what you're trying to point out here.
1: Mm-hmm.
0: I'm just saying that in an honest response to what you asked, with the exception of my medical records, and that's really nobody's business and it's not relevant to terrorism as far as I know, with that exception, I don't care about the rest of it.
1: Yeah. Well, you know, that's what they're counting on. I think that they're counting on everybody saying, "Well, let's just have an open book, and we can go into these records without warrants, and everybody's life is fully investigatable under a microscope, and we'll just take the Fourth and Fifth Amendment, and we'll just cancel it. We don't need it anymore."
0: Well, I didn't say there shouldn't be oversight with regard to what's done with the information.
1: Well, that's
0: there
1: basically-
0: has to be.
1: Yeah, that is
0: there
1: the
0: has
1: issue,
0: to be
1: though,
0: oversight.
1: Is that we're all this is now happening on a warrantless basis.
0: Mm-hmm.
1: Especially
0: Well, I, again, Roger, I can understand the reason why they need warrantless searches. And the reason is because the flow of information is so gigantic that there's really no other way for the authorities to look for the people that they're looking for and find them. If they have to deliver a name and address and go in front of a judge first. Otherwise, if people are allowed to talk about where they're going to place the nuclear weapon, when they're going to detonate it, how the cells get together and, you know, do all the things that the terrorists would do to destroy the United States, then if there's no other way to get it, then I guess I give up those rights and I say, look, I have nothing to hide. go ahead and do it. But when we end the threat, and when and if we win the war, it ends and we go back to the way things were.
1: Well, there's no sunset on the Patriot Act at the moment. I think they just renewed it for a bunch of years. But anyway, but my question becomes is that if you say go ahead and take all these privacies away from me now, have we altered the nature of what freedom is as a foundation in America?
0: We have, yes.
1: Well, we know that we've been successful for the past 200 years on these principles that the Founding Fathers put in place, especially the Bill of Rights. When we start giving executive branches the ability to cancel sections of the Constitution, where do we start going into tyranny?
0: Well, tyranny, of course, would be a misuse of that information, wouldn't it, Roger?
1: It would be, but how are you going to keep somebody as this court, this lady, this judge said here about having someone being a king with the powers of the king, as she explained in her ruling here. I don't have the phrase right in front of me.
0: That's all right, Roger. Suppose you were the president of the United States and you had some pretty solid information that a group, let's call them Al-Qaeda, was trying to get a nuclear weapon into the U.S. or perhaps even already had them here. And they were doing the final stages of preparation to detonate them, or that something horrible was going to be released, some biological terror release that would go across the land like a firestorm, killing everybody it came in contact with. If you were the president, Roger, and as your CIA director or NSA director, I told you that this was the case and that we needed information on a scale that we've been talking about tonight, Roger, you would say what?
1: Well, I would say you need to direct these surveillances as we have always had in the past, where you're really looking at those individuals that you're doing a direct investigation on. You know, this data mining where you're just going through and just looking for anybody saying anything, you know, it moves very far into the police state, where words or speaking words, or we tape something off somebody's line and let's just send the Gestapo over to arrest everybody. And of course, you know that the other thing that that apparently has been happening is that the government's suspended habeas corpus, which is another very basic principle that's been with us for hundreds of years, coming from England.
0: Okay, let me ask you this, Roger. Have you actually seen any Nazi stormtroopers arresting people based on emails or telephone calls they made in the U.S. yet? Can you document that happening?
1: Well, I do. I have one client who ended up, he was in a library, and he was visiting websites that had to do with Islamic stuff. He's not an Islamic guy, but he was doing research on the subject matter, and he was at the library connecting it. He spent time at this library. Anyway, next thing you know, in about 2 weeks, 3 weeks later, there is a uniformed local police officer and some guys from the TSA come in, and they literally take him out of the library with his computer, forcibly seize him and remove him, take him out to a truck, download his whole hard drive, copy the hard drive, and give him his computer back, interrogate him for a period of time, and then send him back, and then release him.
0: And then released him.
1: And then released him. But it freaked this poor guy out. I mean, you know,
0: I'm sure it did.
1: The library, they asked about, went to the librarian, said they were going to do this, asked who the guy was, and, you know, she knew who it was. And literally came and removed him. There was not a warrant. There was not a court order. There was nothing other than just removing him and removing his information, copying his information. And they didn't ask permission. They just did it.
0: Okay. Well, that's not exactly, certainly that's a worrisome story. But
1: when,
0: it's not exactly
1: you,
0: what I meant.
1: When do you get worried?
0: Was he tossed in jail?
1: No, they didn't toss him in jail, but they copied all of his information on a warrantless basis. I'm just wondering, when do you get worried about what's happening?
0: Well, I'm worried about what's happening.
1: Well, where is the limit for you? You apparently think everything's okay.
0: No, I think that...
1: When does it...
0: Okay, I'm trying to answer your question. I think that the limit is when you begin to see a misuse of that information, when you see a misuse of warrantless searches, when you see people, for example, oh, I don't know, let's construct an example. Let's say somebody writes an email, and in that email, oh, they admit they are cheating on their taxes. All right, so somehow this giant vacuum cleaner vacuums that up, and instead of discarding it because it's not relevant to a terrorist act, it's delivered to the IRS, and then you're arrested for tax evasion or something like that. I would say that would be my limit.
1: Okay, well, how would we ever know that investigations like that aren't prompted by this kind of surveillance? But in fact, they say normally what happens on those kind of things, because they did this in Los Angeles. The police in the 1980s were illegally wiretapping people. They had skipped the process of search warrants, and they were just going out and wiretapping people. And they were gathering information about people that were doing criminal enterprises. And when they raided the places and they charged these people, they made up the stories that they had gotten all this information from informants. That were secret.
0: Yeah, well, that's illegal.
1: Well,
0: that's
1: illegal, yeah, eventually right? The whole thing got busted. But the question is that when you allow unlimited wiretapping without warrants, without judicial surveillance, mm-hmm. is this the normal corruption that follows, where information is gathered and dossiers are gathered about people, and these things sit there to the appropriate time when the government decides, well, this is somebody we need to take out. We'll just say that we had informants, and these, you know, we don't want to disclose the informants because they're undercover, mm-hmm. and this is the normal corruption process that you're trying to stop when you...
0: Well, that is corrupt. I agree with you. That's corrupt, and that's illegal, mm-hmm. What you just told me. But,
1: but in those days, you needed warrants, and that's why it was illegal. If mm-hmm. if you have situations where there's no longer a need for a warrant, then who's overseeing all this? Or is it just now a free-for-all where the government listens to whoever they want, and we are truly in the Winston Smith 1984 scenario of everybody constantly looking over their shoulder to see if they are going to be the next ones taken in for interrogation and locked up indefinitely without a habeas corpus to bring them before a judge as well?
0: Well, you're jumping ahead there. I mean, that's not happening right now. So.
1: Well, habeas corpus has been suspended by the Bush administration for these individuals that were American citizens. I don't know. I'm trying to remember the one case, whether he was in Guantanamo or not. But he was held ongoing and never charged as being an enemy combatant, but he wasn't in an army anywhere. It was a U.S. citizen that...
0: actually, I think I'm aware of the case that you're talking about, and I think you're right. So, I'm not suggesting that warrantless stuff is good. I'm not saying it's great. I'm not saying I like it. I'm just saying that if I was the president of the United States, Roger, and they told me that the kind of threat that we talked about a little while ago was indeed hanging over our heads, and my CIA director told me, look, in the current world we live in, with email, with voice over IP, with all of the different communications possibilities and people plotting to kill us, we don't have the names. We can't go to a judge because we don't have the names. And the only way, Mr. President, we're really going to be able to stop this is with this giant vacuum cleaner, but we're not going to misuse it. There's going to be oversight. I think as president, looking at this threat, I would say, okay, and I guess that's what our president has said.
1: Well, the question is, what is oversight, and what is the kind of oversight that's truly going to protect these constitutional values? The interesting part, if you go back to 1984, and when Big Brother put everybody under this gross surveillance, his justification for doing so, that everybody needed to give up their freedoms, was that there was this dark force out there, this enemy. We don't really quite know who they are. But we do know they want to destroy us. And because those people are there and we have to be vigilant, about their aggression, everybody's going to have to make ongoing sacrifices for an undetermined amount of time because of this threat. And it is the mantra that comes out of 1984 that everybody has to have these surveillance televisions in their homes and also in the streets. And of course, you know, they're wiring videos in almost every city in America, and some of them are very sophisticated.
0: Mm-hmm. Yes, I'm aware of that. I certainly would not be in favor of having a camera, for example, in my home, and I don't think that's justified under the current level of threat that we have. I don't think it would ever be justified. I can't imagine everybody having a camera in their home, and I think that's going over the top here a little bit.
1: Well, then we better not cancel the Fourth Amendment, because that's particular for that kind of the shield around our homes is a Fourth Amendment shield, and if we start abrogating the Fourth Amendment and saying, oh, well, you know, we'll fudge it out here and no warrant for this or that, you know, it is mission creep against these founding fathers' intent. And I'm just, you know, we're on a slippery slope. That's all I can say.
0: Well, we are on a slippery slope in more ways than one, Roger. And again, if I were to, you know, put you into the position of being president, and I told you we were under this kind of threat, which, by the way, I believe we are, I just can't imagine you would say, sorry, you're going to have a warrant for any tap of any sort that you do. Otherwise, you cannot do them. Now, doesn't that cripple law enforcement under present circumstances, Roger, to the point where they're not going to be able to find the people that want to kill us, and therefore something truly awful is going to happen?
1: Yeah, of course, I'm not saying that, but I'm in agreement with the Pfizer, with the original question of why hadn't the Bush administration gone to the FISA court, because the FISA court said, hey, you got 72 hours, go ahead and tap away, but at the end of 72 hours, please come back to us for an authorization. Now, I think that was not unreasonable.
0: Well, I don't know what to say here. I think after giving it a lot of thought, I under the current level of threat to the United States, I as president, I think would authorize exactly and pursue exactly what the president of the United States has pursued. And I know it's scary to a lot of people, and it's even scary to me, Roger, but I don't see any alternative. We do live in very different times. You'd be the one to certainly tell us about that. Now, quickly, well, now we're not going to have enough time. I really would like to just get a general definition for what data mining is.
1: Okay. Well, data mining means taking databases of all different natures and then putting them into supercomputers and making determinations about individuals. So let's say that we take all your phone records and all your bank records and your credit card reports and your health report and your GPS or your car black box information and your store purchases and your ISP browsing records and your library records and gas credit receipts and put all those things into a computer and massage all that information, we can come up with a pretty solid profile about how you live your life.
0: All right. Hold it right there, Roger. Roger Tulsis is my guest. I'm Art Bell. This, of course, is Coast to Coast AM, doing our own kind of data mining in the nighttime. It is morning, afternoon, evening, wherever you are, and I realize that I'm probably lighting the fires of the conspiratorial people out there, and even some of the non-conspiratorial people. But I wonder if this has occurred to any of you, and I wonder if it's occurred to Roger. 9/11 was the worst terrorist act ever committed against the United States. I suppose you could go back and declare Pearl Harbor to be a terrorist act, but it was clearly an act of war, actually, as 9/11 was, really. But consider this. Perhaps if we had that vacuum cleaner Roger talks about, that dragnet of information that the president wants, prior to 9/11, maybe 9/11 would not have happened. We'll take that up with Roger in a moment.

0: I understand that looking back, you know, vision and looking back to 9/11 from today is a very easy thing to do, and perhaps even a cheap shot, but I can't resist. Roger, if this blanket of information, this vacuum cleaner that you talk about, would have prevented 9/11, would you have been in favor of it then, Roger?
1: Well, if you look at the history of 9/11, they had the most important information right there. They knew that there were these Arab guys taking flying lessons, trying to fly aircraft, but not really being particularly interested in landing them or taking them off.
0: Well, we knew about all that afterward.
1: But these FBI agents that were notified by the flight school ended up exchanging paperwork with one another and getting nothing done with that piece of intelligence.
0: I am familiar with all that, but my point, Roger, my question was, if this blanket, this vacuum cleaner of information would have prevented 9/11, would it have been a reasonable use of power to do so?
1: Yeah, I don't think that that's the kind of intelligence that would have prevented this kind of thing. I think the on-the-ground personalized intelligence, like, hey, there's guys over here that are taking flying lessons, and they're way out of whack for the normal students that we have. On that one-to-one, I don't think the electronic vacuum cleaning thing is going to be anywhere near as successful. And in general, if you look at the intelligence community saying all this information about these weapons of destruction in Saddam Hussein's hands, and all of that ended up being inaccurate. There's a lot. I mean, you can give people, the community, these machines, but if they don't sift through the information in a meaningful manner, and they aren't organized enough to have their own internal communications working with that sifted information, then it's kind of a wasted effort. We've all given up our rights to of privacy, and for what? Because they don't.
0: Well, now you're making a different argument. You're saying that they're not. What would be the right word? They're just not using the information that they're getting.
1: I think, well, my point being is I think they're going to get 99% of the information they're going to get is just going to be honest United States citizens that aren't doing anything other than normal day-to-day
0: stuff. Oh, that's absolutely correct, Roger. Boy, are you right on with that one. 99% certainly is going to be innocent U.S. citizens doing this or that that gets flagged. You're absolutely correct, Roger. It's that 1% that we're all worried about.
1: And I think the 1% is going to be a little shrewder than using the normal means of communication. You know, I know, have you seen some of the encoding that goes on in pictographs where I can send you encoded information in pictures?
0: No, but I can imagine it.
1: All right. Well, basically, one of the things that's got the NSA stumped and a lot of other people stumped is you can take pixels in a normal picture, which is thousands and thousands of them, and you can encrypt within that picture and thousands of pixels specific complex information messages that you can send from point A to point B, which when they scan, it'll be a JPEG or something like that when it gets scanned, then it's a question of, well, do you actually have the muscle and the amount of computers necessary to take all those thousands of pixels in a particular picture and start to try to decode them to see if there is some kind of encoded, encrypted message in them? You know, now you're really starting to push the limits of acres and acres of supercomputers, and I really have my doubts of whether the amount of pictures going across the internet, every one of them could be decoded for potential secret information. So if you're talking about that level of sophistication, then all this money, all this time, and all this, you know, all this heartbreak they were going through about the average person's rights is kind of a wasted effort to begin with.
0: Well, yeah, but Raj, if they had that level of sophistication, they wouldn't have been walking into flight schools, you know, just stating that they wanted to learn how to fly a plane and not land it. That doesn't sound like a gigantic level of sophistication to me.
1: Yeah, it doesn't, does it? And then the fact that the intelligence community missed the boat. And then I love Condoleezza Rice coming on and saying, you know, we never thought about aircraft being flown into buildings, but yet there's this one author, his name slips my mind, but about 5 years before that, in the end of this one book, and I've got the book here somewhere, a Japanese terrorist flies his plane into the Capitol building. I forget which, but I can go look in the other room because I got the book there. But, you know, I mean.
0: Yeah, I'm sure somebody thought of it.
1: It was in a novel by the guy that writes all the action stuff, the military action stuff. You probably know his name off the top of your head.
0: It doesn't matter.
1: But anyway,
0: I'm sure somebody thought of it. But
1: yeah.
0: My point is that obviously, with the scheme of that size, there were phone calls or there were emails or there was some kind of coordinating communication that went on prior to 9/11. And there is some reason to believe that if we had had the vacuum cleaner we're talking about right now, this objectionable vacuum cleaner you're talking about, it might have prevented 9/11.
1: It might have. But, you know, from a technical standpoint, and people walking into 7-Elevens and buying phones that they discard 2 days later, you know, I don't really give it much hope that they're ever really going to make headway from that kind of technical standpoint. I mean, they can data mine you and I together. They can data mine us and get accurate information about us because, you know, we're substantial individual citizens with all these accounts and credit cards and all the rest of this stuff, and we're all in there. But Abdul and his buddies that just hop into 7-Eleven and pick up a couple of cell phones and 3 days later throw them in the trash.
0: But if the content of one of those conversations tips them off to where something is going to happen or when it's going to happen or gives them some tidbit of information that leads them to stopping something that would kill perhaps hundreds of thousands or even millions of Americans, then it would have been worth it, right?
1: If it would have that end result, it would be worth it, I guess. But to me, you know, us throwing the Constitution out the window and throwing out probable cause and throwing out search warrants, all for this long shot that something is going to be heard. I mean, I really think that most of this is going to get stopped at the border. My view is you gotta secure the borders.
0: Well, I don't argue with that. I think we should have secure borders as well. I have no problem with that.
1: That's where I think we're going to make headway. You can spend billions on supercomputers data mining, but I think all you're going to do is have monster surveillance.
0: No. Wait a minute, Roger. You said you were for secure borders, right?
1: Yes.
0: Okay. Well, one thing coming across the border is information, Roger. It's not just ships and airplanes. It's also one hell of a lot of information. And if I read this correctly, they wanted to listen to communications that were coming from outside the U.S. to the U.S. or the other way around.
1: I know, but the information is not going to blow up in New York City and cause millions of people to vaporize.
0: No, but that's part of border protection. It's electronic border protection, Roger.
1: Yeah, well, it sounds good.
0: Well, I mean, I just used your own phrase. You said border protection. Well, ships and cargo containers are not the only things coming across the border.
1: Well, I know, but to me, the real destructive materials are really what you need to stop. I mean, of course, you know, the interesting part about it is look at this guy, Salvo, that had a sniper rifle over there in Washington. Here's a guy that actually brought the whole economy to a screeching halt with two people with a sniper rifle that went out and shot people every couple of days, and nobody went out of their houses. They were able to halt the whole economy. So the interesting part of it is that sometimes you don't need a biological weapon or a bomb. You just need a sniper rifle and a couple of loony toonies, and you can take down the economy of a city. And just think what happens if you were to take, 20 or 30 cities and do them simultaneously.
0: Well, that is my point, Roger. 9/11, look what it did to the economy.
1: Well, I know, but how much planning do you need? Two guys and a sniper rifle. Do you think there's going to be that much communication coming through the NSA if these guys decide to do that kind of thing? Where, it's nowhere near as sophisticated as flying airplanes, but it can certainly be... I mean, into buildings, but it can certainly be as devastating to an economy in an area.
0: Now, the other side of this, Roger, is that since 9/11, we have not had anything of that magnitude or greater happen yet. Mm-hmm. Now, when the CIA or NSA or any of the initial agencies do something right and they stop something, we normally don't hear about it, do we?
1: I don't know. I really don't know. We did in the case of the England event that happened relating to them wanting to blow up
0: that's true.
1: Liners. So it seems to me that if they do these days, they're so desperate for some positive showing that all these billions spent. We haven't even talked about what's really happening with the economy. I mean, not only is the war consuming about $3 billion a day, but just think about what the costs are to secure America as we move billions and billions more into debt. The whole war is on borrowed money, and so is this beef up. So,
0: actually, I'm glad you mentioned the thing in England, Roger. Do you know how they got onto that offhand?
1: No, I don't.
0: Don't. I wonder if it could be some sort of electronic surveillance because, gee, they were going to blow up all kinds of airliners and route to the U.S. from Great Britain and perhaps other areas in Europe. That would have been really, really horrible, but they stopped it.
1: Yeah, they did. And they did it with wiretaps. I know they did have those locations tapped. The question was,
0: I don't know about that.
1: The question was is whether they got on to who they were through data mining through this NSA flavor surveillance, or whether you know what was or was it on the ground type intelligence that really got the main connection going to begin with. So,
0: well, you did say there was surveillance going on. So
1: I had read then. I had read that they had all those locations wiretapped, but the question
0: So there you have it. Hundreds and hundreds, thousands perhaps of Americans and others would have been blown to bits on their way across the Atlantic, but they stopped it.
1: Yeah, of course. But, of course, once again, did it come from data mining on a warrantless basis, or was there actually on-ground intelligence whereby they knew that these people were trained in some place where there was radicals and they've been following them anyway, and then they found their nest, so to speak, and then at that point they put surveillance on. It's hard to say what the original source is. But, of course, what they're trying to say here on this dragnet stuff here is that we don't need warrants. We're just going to dragnet all the communications all over America, and we're going to pop up these terrorists in that manner, and I just don't know if that really is going to fly.
0: Well, I'm not sure either, Roger. I just know the size and the seriousness of the threat, and I'm convinced, Roger, that if we don't stay up with them, they're going to get us, and they're going to get us with a biological weapon or a nuclear weapon or whatever they can get their hands on, because they all they want to do is kill us, Roger. I don't know how you battle somebody like that.
1: Yeah.
0: Without taking extraordinary measures.
1: Well,
0: I just don't
1: know. It's my view that we should never have gotten involved with these people because, you know, the history of the Middle East is that they are warring tribes, warring lords. They, for 10,000 years in that area, basically what they do is they raid one another and, you know, it's that kind of feudal warring society. They don't go to work every day and punch time clocks and they don't.
0: No, they don't.
1: And so, you know, their attitude over there is, well, we're going to be warring anyway, and, you know, send your army over and come on over, you know. I mean, we're going to be fighting anyway. You might as well, you know, just come on over and fight with us as well. So,
0: well, Roger, I think what the Islamic terrorists are telling us, and they did tell us this very recently, was either convert or die. Now, that's pretty clear. How do you feel about conversion to Islam?
1: You know something, I don't know that they really have that Hitler take over the world kind of attitude, but I do know that, you know, we've gone over there for I don't know how many decades now and have been and attempting to.
0: Well, Roger, they do have that attitude.
1: Well,
0: it's been on the videotapes that have been released and played again and again. They absolutely have that attitude.
1: Yeah. Okay, well, you know, my view of it is that the world can live in peaceful coexistence, but the point is that you got to let the people in those regions make their own political decisions, and you can't interfere with it. It's like going out in the woods and you see a bee's nest, and you go take a stick and you start beating on the bee's nest. The net result is that you're going to get the heck stung out of you.
0: Well, in the U.S., we separate government and religion, or at least we try to. There, their government is their religion. Their religion is their government.
1: Yeah, I know, and I don't think we're going to have much success in installing a democracy over there. So far, it's not been too good. So, I don't know. At $3 billion a day, I think I think we really need to focus on New Orleans and some of these other cities and our infrastructure and our roads and our bridges and our education system and all these other things. I mean, we're busy rebuilding Iraq, but, you know, I just covered 12,000 miles in the past 3 months on assignments in America, and I can tell you the roads in America and the bridges are not good. They're
0: they can
1: rusty.
0: Use work. There's no question about it, Roger. You're right. They're in pretty poor shape compared to the way they were years ago. No question, infrastructure is kind of rotting away, huh?
1: Yeah. So, you know, if you know, I don't really think that $3 billion needs to go over there every day. And of course, losing the kids is another shame. You know, and that's, to me, that's another thing.
0: Losing people is always a shame, but you know, we are fighting for a reason. I was certainly against the Iraq War prior to our going in, but we are there now, and so I kind of feel that we have to win it, Roger.
1: Well, do you think that American young people will strap dynamite on themselves and go blow themselves up for the cause?
0: No.
1: I don't either. So I don't.
0: No,
1: think
0: I don't. But clearly, those who want us dead will do it.
1: Well, I understand that, but I'm saying that's why we can't win over there. That we don't have that level of commitment.
0: Well, actually, Roger, you talked a little while ago about democracy and that we can't install it. I don't know that we can or we can't, but clearly democracy has taken hold pretty well around the world. Now, there are areas where it has not, but those are getting smaller and smaller. Even Russia gave up the ghost, you know, and right?
1: Well, I think capitalism has installed itself, especially in China. You know, when you look at the, it's interesting, you know, I had somebody tell me the other day that in 1950s and 60s, when you and I were growing up, that 80% of the gross economy was manufacturing in America, and about 20% was financial services. And now, this many years later, the economy is 80% financial services and 20% manufacturing. Mm-hmm. And what that means is that we are selling each other insurance and we're selling each other loans, but none of which is value-added manufacturing.
0: You know what, though, Roger? Political change tends to follow economic change. Now, you mentioned China. It's a pretty good example. You're right. Capitalism is beginning to take hold in China, and I think that given enough time, political change will follow. And eventually, the older leaders in China will die, and we'll get some form of democracy in China. What do you think?
1: Well, I think they already worship in the money. I mean, you look at these trade deficits. They are in control, and they are holding a lot of the U.S. debt. The U.S. debt is really an underlying problem. You know, we always think that we got to worry about people coming over and invading us on an army kind of basis. But, you know, if in fact 40% of this national debt that we've got is being held by foreign investors, and a great deal of it I know is being held by the Arabs and a lot of the oil-rich nations are holding this debt, and the Japanese are holding the debt. And
0: yeah, it tends to shift around. Years ago it was the Japanese, and now I suppose to some degree it's China and those who have the oil, because that's where the money is. That's all true.
1: You know, it becomes, how do you stay sovereign if you are an indebted nation?
0: We've kind of moved off the point of the discussion here a little bit, which was data, if
1: right.
0: you will, data mining and our privacy. And so I don't completely disagree with you on the danger of having a lot of national debt. I'm certainly not in favor of that. But what I am saying is that if you look at, and China is a perfect example, I think that eventually their political system is going to follow and change as their economic system is now rapidly changing.
1: Yeah, I think you might be right about that.
0: So the overall point is that democracy has got a pretty good foothold in the world right now, and those countries that are not democracies are the exception now in the world, certainly clearly the exception and not the rule. Roger Tulsis is my guest. We're ostensibly talking about data mining and privacy and our rights and the Constitution and all of that. From Manila in the Philippines, I'm Art Bell. Yes, indeed, here I am. There was a story a little bit earlier. Roger Tulsis is my guest. He'll be interested in this. The teen, one of the first people ever implanted with a microchip, died in Florida. Now, normally that wouldn't be a story at all, one way or the other. It was just a death. I know that sounds horrible. But this teen had a microchip implanted. He was one of the first to ever have a microchip implanted. We'll take up that topic with Roger Tulsis in a moment.

0: Well, all right. I didn't run the. I didn't have them run the phone number bumper. But if you would like a word with Roger, Roger Tolsis, my guest, feel free to start lining up now, and we'll probably take some calls in this half-hour segment. Beginning in this half-hour segment, should be very interesting. Indeed, a teen with medical microchipped eyes in Florida. Here's a story, Boca Raton. Gee, I lived there. A teen engineering prodigy, who gained national attention in 2002 when he and his family received identification chip implants on live television, was killed in a motorcycle accident, authorities said. Derek Jacobs, 18, lost control of his motorcycle early Saturday, crashed into a guardrail and pole. According to the Palm Beach Sheriff's Office, he was wearing a helmet. Now, normally, obviously, a story like that would not make national news, but this young fellow had had a chip implant, and that's one of the topics we were going to cover with Roger tonight. Roger, we're finding more microchip implanted individuals?
1: Oh, yes. We're still scanning people for microchip implants, and we are still finding some. Although I tend to think at this point that that there's been a change in direction on the black ops development relating to microchips if they're implanted on a mind control or tracking basis, because we're seeing less of them than we did a few years ago. And I tend to think that what's happening is that these kind of control elements are now being more easily handled by directed energy coming off cell systems and aircraft and satellites.
0: Really? I don't know where to start here. Do you really think that we can actually control somebody's mind with a implanted chip?
1: Well, I think that there's a lot of research. If you look at the electronic harassment section of my website at bugsweeps.com,
0: right,
1: on the front page you have a little box that vibrates. It says electronic harassment. If you click on that, it'll take you to a picture of some of the biochips that are there. And some of these biochips are telemetry chips where they implant them and they can do several things. They can send information about what's going on inside your body out.
0: Oh, sure.
1: To a monitoring system, or they can implant chips that can actually affect the inside of your body by sending telemetry to the chip in order to make changes.
0: Well, oh, absolutely. I mean, for medical reasons, for example, I know they can put a microchip in that monitors, let's say, your heartbeat. And if something goes radically wrong, the medical authorities are notified and they come get you because you're in big trouble, that kind of thing. But what I was asking about is, actual mind control. I'm not aware that we've really achieved that with microchips yet.
1: Yeah, I'm in agreement with that. I don't think that you're going to have mind control per se from an installed chip. Most of the mind control clients that we deal with are receiving problems through directed energy, be it microwave other kinds of different electromagnetic field energy.
0: Okay, well, you mentioned cell phone radiation. I'm not sure how that controls our minds. How does that work?
1: Well, as an example, it was interesting. One of the shows that I did with George Norrie, after we had talked about some of the clients that we have that have had mental problems relating to being hit with directed energy, he was talking about his young daughter, which was this young lady about 8 or 9, who had pressed the parent to buy her a cell phone. And she was a well-behaved young lady and had good grades and was cooperative at school. And then, so the father buys her this cell phone because all her friends have one, and that she said, you know, as a safety issue. So she gets the cell phone, and within about a week or two, because she's on at night with her friends because it's after 9 o'clock at night, you can talk as much as you want. She's got the cell phone up to her head. Her behavior starts to deteriorate at school, where she's becoming rowdy, attention deficit. She's fighting with people. Her grades plummet over the next few weeks. And she becomes this, her whole demeanor, rather than being a conscientious young person, ends up being this rowdy, disruptive kind of person.
0: Cell phone madness, huh?
1: So the father, as a punishment, takes the cell phone away.
0: Uh-huh.
1: And in a matter of a couple of weeks, her personality goes back to this rather calm, fastidious, serious about her work, able to concentrate, no longer aggressive. And he, when he wrote me the email, he said, you know, this follows directly what you were saying about how brain functions can be interfered with by microwaves in terms of problems relating to being hit with directed energy. He was talking about his young daughter, which was this young lady about 8 or 9, who had pressed the parent to buy her a cell phone. And she was a well-behaved young lady and had good grades and was cooperative at school. And then, so the father buys her this cell phone because all her friends have one, and

0: becoming rowdy, attention deficit. She's mm-hmm. fighting with people. Her grades plummet over the next few weeks, mm-hmm. and she becomes this. Her whole demeanor, rather than being a conscientious young person, ends up being this rowdy, disruptive kind of person.
1: Cell phone madness, huh?
0: So the father, as a punishment, takes the cell phone away, uh-huh. and in a matter of a couple of weeks, her personality goes back to this rather calm, fastidious, serious about her work, able to concentrate, no longer aggressive. And he, when he wrote me the email, he said, you know, this follows directly what you were saying about how brain functions can be interfered with by microwaves in terms of the electrical operation. So that's just one example, and that came from your radio show. It was a listener that contacted me with this story.
1: Well, I don't buy it.
0: You don't think
1: that? Now, I would, well, it's anecdotal at best, Roger, and secondly, there's no real evidence to show yet that there's harmful radiation that that comes from cell phones, particularly that would do that. I'd be more inclined to believe that the nature of her conversations or whatever it was she was talking about on the cell phone was bothering her as opposed to the actual radiation from the cell phone.
0: Well, this is a behavioral change. And I do have a research paper that I would have to pull out for you that where they had done studies about the safe levels of microwave radiation. And originally those levels were set by the military relating to thermal heating. In other words, if the power levels were such that it heated up portions of the body to unacceptable levels, or if it affected your eyes relating to the cataract problems.
1: Absolutely.
0: And what happened is they did this other research that started to focus on when do you start to interfere with neural processing.
1: Mm-hmm.
0: And what they found was that the radiation levels, if you base it on neural interference, should be set so much lower than on the thermal basis relating to heat ups and cataracts. I do have that document, and I can provide it to you by email or by Uber.
1: Well, I'm certainly aware, Roger, that directed radiation, for example, from the installation in Alaska is a good example, mm-hmm. Might indeed have an effect on people's personalities and that sort of thing. But the radiation from a cell phone, I think in the anecdotal situation you gave us, I would be disinclined to believe that that was the case. I mean, you can throw it out there and people can consider it, but I don't know. Cell phone madness, I don't know.
0: Yeah, well, we just got finished dealing with another young lady that lives directly across the street from three cell towers, and she's been on a steady decline of health and mental health since she moved into this location. She was unaware of that kind of problem, and she, you know, it's a stone's throw. She's on a second floor looking out on these towers, and corresponding with her move-in, and ever since, she's been having both physical and mental difficulties. And what we did for her is that we did two things. We, because she was unable to move out, we made a 10-foot by 10-foot tent enclosure using shielding materials. We use a metallized fabric that will attenuate by about 80% most of those transmitted energies in those bands.
1: Mm-hmm.
0: And she's had improvement in that. The other thing that we use is we use an electrostatic field system where we use thermal blankets, which are conductive on one side, they're mylar on the other side.
1: Mm-hmm.
0: And we'll put those blankets on wall areas, and we'll hook those up to a high voltage DC supply at about 7,500 volts. And
1: isn't that more likely to do damage to you than anything coming from a cell phone tower?
0: Well, actually, it's a DC bias. You have to look at it as a bias, and what it does is it offsets these incoming waves that are. If you study the microwave, if you look at my website, there are documents on there that has to do with microwave hearing and all these experiments that were done to transmit voices into people's heads and buzzing sounds and anything else you can actually cause people to hear by transmitting microwaves if they're

0: pulsed in the proper format. The government's been doing a tremendous amount of research on this, and I do have clients that regularly have problems with hearing voices and transmissions, and they're in the format of downloads where this information keeps repeating themselves.
1: I see. All right, let's pick up a few phone calls and see what the audience has to say. West of the Rockies, you're on the air with Roger Tulsis and Art Bell. Hi.
2: Hi. Excuse me. Besides wanting to talk about a news item that pertains to all of this that I heard about a week ago on the radio, could I ask Roger, other than a Gauss meter, and I don't even know how to use a Gauss meter properly, is there any way to tell whether one is being bombarded in any way?
0: Well, your physical effects, there's a long list of physical effects that we can list here.
2: But there isn't any kind of a meter?
0: Well, the Gauss meters will be good up to 400 hertz. So they're for electromagnetic fields from about DC up to 400 hertz. That's not much of the spectrum when you consider that your microwave energy can be anywhere from 600 megahertz out to anywhere towards, 40 gigahertz. So you would need some kind of microwave meter, and there's one called the Tri-Field that covers quite a few of the ranges you can try. But, you know, the thing about these things is that's about $75 worth of parts, and when we go do investigations, we use a $40,000 machine.
2: Right.
0: And so the accuracy levels that we're able to interpret and analyze is so much more in resolution that we can put our fingers on the problem so much more.
1: Okay, but Roger, you can get a field strength meter that will look at any high-level radiation right up through microwave if you really want one.
0: Well, if it's a field strength meter, you're gulping the whole spectrum simultaneously.
1: Well, that's right.
0: And then you never really know what part of the spectrum, and they are very susceptible to structural if you have metal in the structure, a lot of times you've got these frequency resonances where the structure itself will re-emit. That's the other thing about people that have these kind of problems. With first thing we do is we get them off mattresses that have springs in them. Because, you know, if you're laying on a mattress that has springs that are all tied together by metal ties, it's like laying on an antenna that would be the size of a battleship antenna.
1: Well, I suppose. I mean, that presumes, though, that you have an extremely high-level source of RF, in your rather immediate area.
0: Well, the thing about it is that for people that have electrical hypersensitivity, they only have to lay on something that can regenerate of that size and amplify it up just by the metal there. And the interesting thing is I approached one of the mattress manufacturers and I said, do you guys ever figure out the resonance? And the guy sent me back this gigantic paper on the formulas of resonance of these, of the inner core of the...
1: On the mattresses, really?
0: That's right. They actually
1: and
0: had
1: and
0: it
1: where
0: all
1: did they,
0: out,
1: where,
0: frequency.
1: Out of curiosity, Roger, where did they turn out becoming resonant?
0: Oh, you know, I don't remember. It's been such a long time. I'd have to go back and look at the paper. But there was a tremendous amplification factor when you consider that the size of the bed. It was considerable. And if you're that proximity to the source, like laying right on it, it could be a substantial problem.
1: Okay. Wild Card Line, you're on the air with Roger Tulsis and Art Bell. Hi.
3: How you doing, Roger and Art?
1: Yeah, just fine, sir.
3: I have some points to make here, and I'd like your opinion, especially Roger's and yours, Art. During World War II, the Navajo code talkers, they spoke over open lines, and everybody knew that everybody was listening, especially the Japanese. And certain things that they could talk about, for instance, they called tanks turtles. And they had a different, they used basically animal names for different battleships or whatever.
1: Mm-hmm.
3: But I'm sure Al-Qaeda knows, about this program as much as we do. And they're not going to, chances are, they're not going to get on there and say, we're going to blow this up at a certain time, at a certain date. You know, it'd be more like, hey, let's have coffee and, I'll have my with extra sugar. You know what I'm saying? I'm sure they can talk over open phone lines. And in the meantime, the only people that are getting affected by this is the average American being snooped on. Now, another point, World War II again. Does the phrase John has a long mustache mean anything? Look at how many codes were sent to the French Resistance over open lines. But then again, nobody knew what it meant. It was only intended for certain people, and they knew that meant go.
1: So what you're saying is if they would use simple phrases like that, they couldn't be detected anyway.
3: Right. Now, Mark, before, when Roger asked those questions and how you wouldn't mind. Let me pose this to you. Now, a lot of your...
1: Okay, you've got a telephone that's not working too well there. Are you on a portable or something?
3: How's that better?
1: Yeah, that's better.
3: I wiggled the wire. Now, how about this, Art? Say, with all your different shows, and you are interested in UFOs, say you had an informant that would call you up and say, okay, I worked at Area 51, I can prove this, and I'm willing to spill the beans.
1: Mm-hmm.
3: Well, if they're tapping your phone lines, and that keyword happens to be in their computer and grabs it before you get to him, now, would that be right?
1: I have always assumed that my phones are tapped.
3: Well, but you see what I'm saying.
1: Well, I do.
3: You know?
1: But I just for the record, I've always assumed they're tapped.
3: Well, you know,
1: because of the
3: so
1: nature
3: I.
1: of the kind of thing that I talk about, I've just always made that assumption.
3: Well, you know, I assume the same thing. You know, I always have, actually, today, especially since I've heard about this program many years ago. But it comes down to, you know, Al-Qaeda knows it's out there, too, and the end result is the chances are, you know, which I don't put a lot of faith in their intelligence, but I do think that, you know, they're not stupid enough to say things over open lines. In the meantime, they're not being heard, but we are. And anything being heard will be, you know, wrote down. For instance, a lot of people call your show and, you know, have different government ideas as far as they trust this or they're, you know, against that.
1: Mm-hmm.
3: Do you think that would be wrote down?
1: I don't
3: think it would be.
1: I would. Well, maybe it would be. I have no way of knowing. There are guidelines. Whether there, what we really should be debating is, it seems to me, the oversight of all of this. Not whether or not it should be done, because I think it should be done. But again, the oversight. Because, as Roger pointed out, it's the abuse of this that we have to be concerned with. Right, Roger?
4: Well, the thing about it is, and I said this before, I think that the invasion and the power of the ability to monitor us is directly proportioned to the sophistication of the chips that are being developed. The more sophisticated the chips, the more surveillance, the power of the surveillance goes up. So as these chips become more and more exponentially powerful, we're going to see a shrinking amount of privacy based just on that raw horsepower of the chips themselves.
1: Hmm. So it's the power of the chip, huh?
4: Well, just think about it for a second. How could they possibly have done something like data mine all the called phone numbers in America for the past 3 years, 15 years ago?
1: Good point. Wildcard Line, you're on the air with Roger Tulsis and Art Bell. Hi.
5: Good morning, good evening, morning, whatever, gentlemen.
1: Yes.
5: You guys have brought up some of the very reasons tonight. I can bring up another one. This is about the NSA net, the NSA monitoring information. It's very easy to disrupt, and it's very easy to bypass. You guys have brought up these exact points. The logical conclusion is that it's not intended for terrorists. It never was. You're just given a reason to agree to it, a reason to give up rights to say okay to the system. It's obvious it's not made for terrorists because anyone high level enough. Let me give you an example. You get enough people mad right now that don't want it on the side of the people that don't want it. Sure, to get a million people to say the catchphrases on their phones the same day. Shut it down quick. So that's the whole thing. It's easy to shut down. It's easy to bypass. Therefore, it's not made for high-level terrorists.
1: It's funny. I used to joke about that. I used to say, why doesn't everybody get together and say bomb or nuclear or something like that? Right in the middle of a phone conversation. I used to joke about that, but you may notice I don't joke about that anymore. Because I'm not interested in screwing up their ability to intercept something that might mean life or death for a lot of Americans. Roger?
4: Yeah, I agree with him. I think it was not made for the terrorists. It's basically the ability to have huge databases on the citizens.
1: Uh-huh. Okay, Roger, hold tight. We're at the top of the hour, and when we come back, we'll concentrate heavily on the phone lines. Roger Tulsis is my guest. We're discussing advisability of doing what is being debated and actually done right now with regard to listening to all of us. I'm Art Bell. From resonant bed springs to mind-controlling cell phones, we've literally got it all for you tonight. With Roger Tulsis, I'm Mark Bell. Good to have you with me. We're going to concentrate heavily on the phone line, so if you want in, those were the numbers, those are the doors to get to us, and we'll get right to it.

0: Well, all right. I think Roger has a website. He's referred to it several times. I'm sure we have a link. Roger, do you want to tell everybody what your website is?
1: Yeah, it's bugsweeps.com, BUGSWEEPS.com. And we have quite a few interesting articles on there. You were talking about the chip implants and things like that. And if you go to the electronic harassment section at the top, there's a Coast to Coast logo. Because George and I did a whole show about the implanted individual that was running the computers through mind processes, and we've got pictures and information about that up there. So,
0: I didn't get an opportunity to hear that. What was the?
1: There's a research that was going on where they implanted a brain tap into an individual that was a paraplegic, and. All the information about it, several pages of information, is on my website. And let me just see. I think it's under brain tap. But at any rate, if you go...
0: They did this. I'm very interested. They implanted this chip for what purpose?
1: As an interface to a computer for an individual that doesn't have use of their arms or their legs.
0: So in other words, to produce some sort of mechanical ability for this person to be able to move?
1: No, basically what he did is, and in the first demonstration, and you see it in the information, is that they took a game of Pong, and he could play a game of Pong with himself to a level of about 70% accuracy with thought alone.
0: I see. That was bad, good or bad?
1: No, it's just a very interesting advancement in the sense that they can make a brain interface that will allow exchange of information at least in one direction. Of course, we're looking at the Model T. My thoughts and George Norrie's thoughts were that in a several years from now, it may be such that we may be downloading information into our own brains. In other words, reading a book will be archaic versus a download for 60 seconds on a brain interface basis. You can read that particular article. It's called Brain Taps. It's listed as Brain Taps in my information section. So if you go on the website and go up to the taskbar where it says Info, click on that, and then in alphabetical order, there'll be the article on Brain Taps under the B's.
0: Brain Taps. Okay, here we go. Here comes the public. First time caller line, you're on the air with Roger Tulsis. Hi. Hello there. Hi.
2: Hi. Art?
0: Yes.
2: Hi, this is Rose down in Bay St. Louis, Mississippi, Katrina country. I wanted to tell you that our prayers are with you guys down in the Philippines. We know what you've gone through. Thank you for your courage all these years. I'm a longtime listener. I wanted to ask Roger a question about I have an Internet service. I'm an Internet service provider, and we broadcast at 2.4 to 5.6 gigahertz. And I was wondering if you could tell me if that is a problem with radiation, if there's any type of health issue that we might need to be aware of.
1: Well, I think it is. It's been my research that even people that have wireless networks and sitting in their own homes, if they're close enough to it, that these things can interfere with your neural processes. The whole thing about electrosmog, in the sense that our cities are becoming totally wired with microwaves everywhere, I really think is going to end up being a smog problem similar to air pollution. And so, you know, I don't use any kind of RF devices in my house because I just don't want to have any of the physiological problems associated with them.
0: Well, I use nothing but, Roger, and I'm sure there are those in the audience who will say, well, that accounts for your point of view, Arn. I don't think so. I've been around RF, much higher levels of RF, Roger, all my life, both at lower and much higher frequencies, up to 12 and 13 gigahertz. And while it's nothing to be cavalier about, I don't think it's anything to really be scared about either.
1: Well, I don't know. You may build up immunities dealing with something like that over time. But yeah, and I think people that are not used to those kind of exposures may end up having more difficulty with them. But still, the point is, you still have to look at it as a element that was never present in cities before. There really was not microwave towers matrixing the whole city, putting out RF levels that, in a lot of cases during rush hours, go to fairly high amounts. based on the amount of phone conversations in progress.
0: I think the real danger from cell phones is people using them in cars and having accidents.
1: Well, that's
0: at any rate, Wildcard Line, you're on the air with Roger Tulsis. Hello.
3: Hi. I just wanted to comment that one of your previous callers, I think, was right on the money with respect to the fact that, you know, average people aren't going to, if they're plotting something against the American people, they're not going to come right out and say, hey, we're going to bomb. They're not going to be so explicit. They would speak in code. And when he mentioned that, I was thinking that the whole idea of having wiretaps where just about anyone in America could be subject to what a normal person would consider an illegal wiretap is more of a smokescreen. It's almost along the lines of the bird flu. It's more scare tactics than anything else.
0: Yeah, but caller, don't you think that the CIA or NSA has probably thought about what you're talking about? In other words, that people would speak not directly. You know, they're not going to say, set off the bomb at 5 o'clock, Mohammed, or something like that. In other words, they're going to be a little more circumspect.
3: I'm sure they have, but I think there's a long history of mistrust of the government. I mean, just think about the McCarthy era, where perfectly innocent people were having voluminous FBI files built up on them and blacklisted.
0: No, I couldn't agree more. We've got to keep an absolute eye on our government, always.
3: Right. So my fear is the overzealous pursuit, justified but at times overzealous pursuit of information could lead to perfectly, you know, legitimate American citizens being thrown into a Guantanamo prison sort of situation. And I just think that we offer murderers more of a chance to prove their innocence and to beat the death penalty if they're convicted than the current laws allow in terms of rights, individual American citizens, should they be suspect of being a terrorist. And that's where I think that it's all the things I said, the mistrust, misuse of information, the overzealous pursuit of information, that I think is cause for worry.
0: All right. Thank you very much. Any comment, Roger?
1: Well, I think that the point he made about, or that you made, is that, oh, I have to keep an eye on them. But I think once you've relinquished the situation where the people that are supposed to be keeping the eye on them, the judiciary, relating to giving authorizations and warrants, that you're past the point of, you know, we can keep an eye on them, but, you know, we gave up the ability for there to be any lawful action in stopping it. So once you abrogate the judicial oversight, then the executive branch has become kings, able to do what they want to do, then you know, we keep our eye on everything, but it doesn't mean we're going to have any ability to stop the abuse.
0: West of the Rockies, you're on the air with Roger Tulsis. Hi.
4: Yes, this is John from the state of Washington.
0: Hi, John.
4: Hi. Your visitor is right on when he talks about the kings and the intelligence that is behind the corralling of the sheep ready for the slaughter is so much higher than your mindset or my mindset, that we're being conquered and we're being thrown into that corral and we don't even know it. And the ways of men are being darkened by the darkest indicator that there is on the planet.
0: The darkest indicator?
4: Which would be Satan himself.
0: Satan.
4: And the mark.
0: Okay, well, actually, we don't, but we see, we don't really have kings yet, much as we might, I guess, toss that term around. We really do have elected officials. Now, we may not be happy with them, but the electoral process is still in place. I mean, we elect our presidents, our congressmen, our local leaders. In other words, we do have this representative democracy. It is still there. Right, Roger?
1: Well, Art, what would happen if, let's not particularly pick on George Bush, but let's just say, what happens if the current president said, you know, we're no longer going to deal with the Fourth Amendment and Fifth Amendment, and I think at this point, because we're under national emergency and war, I'm going to stay on another term as president because, you know, we've been able, everybody's going to make a sacrifice because we're at war, and one of the sacrifices here is to keep the continuity of leadership until this thing is over, so we're just going to put the elections aside, and I'm going to stay on as leadership, and we'll just put that in the same little bin that we put the Fourth and Fifth Amendment in terms of putting them aside.
0: Well, what would happen would be a revolution.
1: Well, I'm just wondering. I mean, when is too much too much?
0: I don't know. You have to have something specific. Certainly,
1: well,
0: that
1: well,
0: would
1: I'm
0: be too much.
1: You
0: I mean, if you're asking, would that be too much? Yes, of course it would be too much.
1: Okay, but it's not much different in the sense that the Fourth Amendment's being sidelined and the Fifth Amendment's being sidelined.
0: Oh, but it is. I mean, we're having a great national debate about this, Roger, so it's very different. If the president says, look, I think there's an emergency, so I'm just going to stay on, well, that's much too much, Roger.
1: Well, good. I'm glad to hear that there's a limit here, because before in our discussions, I ran the list down of things that that you thought was okay on your personal.
0: Well, I did stop you at my medical records. And
1: yeah, you did. And what about DNA? What happened? Is it okay for the government to have your DNA?
0: I don't see why not.
1: Okay. Well, you know, I don't know. You can't get any more personal than that.
0: Well, I suppose not. It's kind of like fingerprints. I know they have my fingerprints, right?
1: Well, I think it's beyond fingerprints. DNA is I think, even more invasive a piece of data.
0: Well, certainly more specific, yeah. There's no question about it. But I don't know. Now, it's what's done with that DNA. For example, I will give you an example with reference to DNA. The misuse of DNA, for example, Roger, would be if they took your or my DNA and they discerned from that, let's say, I was likely going to get cancer at 40 years of age. Now, we're going back a few years. I've already passed that possibility at 40. But that I was going to get cancer at 40 years of age. They're close to learning these kinds of things, Roger. If that information were turned over to an insurance company, well, gee, I probably wouldn't be able to buy insurance, would I?
1: Well, that's the problem with allowing them to take this information in the first place. You really don't know what they're going to do with it.
0: Well, I think that's what the national debate is all about. And that's why we're having a debate about this warrantless business. I mean, we are, as long as we're having a debate, as long as it's out in the public sector and we're all talking about this and saying, is this right, wrong? Is it really a subversion of the Constitution? Will it last forever? As long as we're having these debates, it means we still have a fairly free and open society, I would think.
1: Well, I guarantee you they're not going to close up the DNA databases. Once you're in, and that's that.
0: Probably true, and I don't think they'll erase my fingerprints either, but there you are. Wildcard Line, you're on the air with Roger Tolsitz. Hi.
5: Yeah, hi, Art. This is Jim calling from Fort Lauderdale, listening to you on WIOD News Radio.
0: Yes, sir.
5: I usually agree with you pretty much, Art, on most things, but I don't like the idea. Before 9/11, the NSA said there was so much chatter that they knew something was up, but they couldn't interpret it all. So now if they listen to everybody, they listen to me ordering a cheese pizza that I want extra nuclear jalapenos on it. How can they interpret all this information when they couldn't interpret it from a few people beforehand?
0: Well, I have no idea.
1: Well, one of the things that's happening is that the machines are doing the interpretation now.
5: Uh-huh.
1: They have data landscape where you actually put on those goggles and you can look at landscapes of information, not in the sense of the actual words, but a compilation of how many words that are flagged words or stack-ups in particular areas. It's a rather interesting software that enables the analyst to focus in on things, so you don't want to order too many nuclear pizzas.
0: But, Roger, at the end of the day, what the machine finally spits out is going to be turned over to a human being. If it's really of interest and it's really, really something, it's going to get turned over to human intel of some sort, right?
1: Well, either that or the dossier. You got this dossier thing, you know. All we know, any matter of interest may be taking all your conversations into a hard drive for later interest, who knows when.
0: Mm-hmm. All right. First-time caller line, you're on the air with Roger Tolsitz. Hi.
6: Is this me, Art?
0: That's you.
6: Hi, Art. I have to tell you, I'm very deeply disappointed in the attitude you've taken towards this whole domestic surveillance. How on earth can you possibly expect a government who you've railed about in the past, and maybe not railed, but you've expressed some consternation over the fact that they've as far as the UFO and things happening in, on a paranormal basis, they've kept that from the public. How can we possibly trust this government, any government, to have so much power and control over the information in our lives? I would never, that list that Roger mentioned earlier, I would never agree to one of those things. That's a fascist state. That's China or Russia in the old days or now.
0: That only depends on how the information is used.
6: But we don't know how the information is going to be used. That's just the thing. And we know from the caller earlier said the historical record is replete with these abuses, terrible abuses. And think how soon, in just a matter of a generation, young people coming up and those who have never been born will.
0: Let me put it to you this way, sir. If it was really fascist, if it really was fascist in the way that you describe, they would not be seeking permission to be doing this in the first place. They would simply do it, and then they would abuse it. That's a fascist state. We're having a debate about this in America right now. And so this is ongoing debate. A fascist state, like the one you described, they would simply just do it, and then they would use that information definitely in a wrong way, and you would find yourself in some sort of jail or lockup or re-education camp or something like that. That's fascist.
1: Well, keep in mind that this administration did try to implement it without anybody knowing it, in secret, to sidestep this judicial process. That was the way that they went about doing it. It was years after that the New York Times exposed it. But I can tell you that going back to one of my 2003 shows, George Norrie asked me, do you think the NSA is spying on Americans today here in America? And I told him at that time that they were.
0: You did. Well, I think for some years now, we've known that the NSA has been doing that. In fact, it was on 60
1: Minutes.
0: Well,
1: yeah, but it's not supposed to be working inside of the American communication system.
0: Yeah, but that was on 60 Minutes a long time ago. Years ago now. Right?
1: I don't think so. Not that I saw. I didn't see a 60
0: Minutes. Oh, sure it was. They exposed that many years ago. Wildcard Line, you're on the air with Roger Tulsis. Hi.
7: Hi, this is John in Savannah, Georgia. You know, I can see both sides to the rights versus security argument, but I always thought the question was kind of academic. I was always under the impression that they went ahead and did the electronic surveillance, and then if they had to back engineer the case to make it legal, they did. In other words, they're going to do it anyways.
0: Yeah,
7: I never see this mentioned in the media, but it always seems to me that law enforcement and intelligence agencies just go ahead and tap the phones and then put the pieces back together, you know, as they need to, if they need to make it legal.
0: Well, if that was really the case, though, then we wouldn't be having this great debate that we're having.
1: Well, it was the case in Los Angeles. They had thousands of cases where they had done illegal wiretaps. Convicted, brought
0: That's
1: the
0: true.
1: Evidence forward saying that they were...
0: No, you're absolutely right. And then they went and they put other fronts for how they got the information. You're absolutely right, Roger, and that was illegal. But that's not exactly what we're talking about right now. Hold on, Roger. We're at the bottom of the hour, so we'll take a break here. Come back and do one more segment with Roger Tulsis. I'm Art Bell. Where a lot of trees are still down, a lot of power lines are still down. We got hit pretty hard by a typhoon, but the power is coming back. Life resumes. Hi, everybody. My guest is Roger Tulsis. We're talking about taps on phones, data mining, information, who has it, what they do with it, micro implants, I guess, control of the very brain. And with that, we'll be right back.

0: Once again, Roger tells us. Roger, you have not yet written a book about all this. Are you headed in that direction?
1: Well, I've been working on one, but one more question for you here. Now, the government has the technical capability to turn your cell phone on at any time and listen to the room in which you're in. Is that something that would bother you without a warrant?
0: If it ate up my minutes.
1: It will not eat up your minutes. Is that okay with you? And for them to turn on your cell phone and listen to what's going on at any time?
0: Are you sure it wouldn't take my minutes?
1: I'm sure.
0: Yeah. Okay. I it would be crushingly boring for them. But is there anything going on that I would?
1: If it's okay because of the terrorist situation, whether they can turn on and listen to your goings on around your cell phone at any time that they will to do so.
0: Well, I don't know. There are circumstances under which, in other words, if they knew that something was being discussed that was a compromise of national security or something that was life threatening, then maybe the ability to do that. For example, I could imagine under the right circumstances, Roger, the police doing that. If they knew where a cell phone that they could turn on and they heard a crime being planned, a murder being planned or something like that?
1: Well, it would be the typical fishing expedition that you have with the NSA. We'll just go around and turn them on and see what we can see if we've got any illegal activity.
0: I mean, we can get very paranoid about this, Roger, and just imagine they're turning on everybody's cell phone and listening to our lovemaking. But, just somehow I don't think they're doing that. No,
1: well, I can only tell you that I have examined phones that will do this. So that the government has the capability to do that. My question is just on our...
0: Well, wait, how do you know they have that capability? That's very interesting. How do you know that?
1: Because I've analyzed the phones that have received the software to enable it.
0: So you could actually do it, right?
1: I don't do it. The government does it.
0: I said you could do it.
1: If I had their technical capability, I could do it.
0: Ah. So you figured this out based on what? I mean, I don't know how they would technically accomplish that.
1: Well,
0: and if you know how it would be done, tell me.
1: Yeah, the way it's done is that the software that is in the telephone, just think about it as being a computer.
0: Okay.
1: When you want to bring new operational software into your computer, you just go online and it downloads, and then you have a new software that does whatever you've
0: Well, that's even true of cell phones. You can download the latest operating system.
1: That's just how it works. When the government wants to enable this function that I'm talking about, they download software modifications to your phone that enables that capability, that it actually takes down conversation. It removes the space between the conversation to optimize memory, and then it will data burst that conversation back up at a convenient time.
0: I would bet they could do that.
1: I've already examined phones that have the capacity to do that. So, but getting back to our discussion of tonight, is that okay with Art that his phone could get turned on at any time?
0: Well, like I told you, it's the minutes thing. As long as they leave my minutes alone.
1: They would not. It does not interfere with your minutes in any way. So it's okay if anybody pops in and listens on a fishing expedition at any point during the day that you got the phone on.
0: It'd be boring. I'm telling you, it'd be boring.
1: Okay.
0: West of the Rockies, you're on the air with Roger Tulsis.
2: Hello, Art?
0: Yes, hello.
2: Hi. I've been listening to your guest tonight talk about our lack of privacy and the monitoring of the American people, when on the consumer level, it's been going on for years. The POS terminals, the corporations know oftentimes very intimate details of our lives.
0: That's absolutely true.
2: Since 1999, all vehicles manufactured have GPS systems. Basically, what I'm asking is, how come it's okay for corporations to do this and not the government in the name of security?
0: Roger?
1: Well, I think the problem is that I think most of the consumer stuff normally has to do with transactional information.
2: Yes, but from transactions you can oftentimes find out a lot of information.
1: I agree with you.
0: Her point was, why is it okay for corporations but not the government?
1: Well, the corporations do it with your own granting approval to do so. They, you fill out forms that say that they can hold these things. But don't forget that a lot of the corporations you're dealing with are somewhat under government control, like all your banks. I mean, when you go into a bank, you're really dealing with the government. There really are agents, they are kind of sub-agencies and controlled in detail. So this is one of the reasons when the government wants to look at records, they don't really even get a warrant.
0: Oh, but Roger, there are corporations that look at, for example, what you buy or even what you look at that's, for example, advertised on the web. And then if you enter information, including your name and phone number and God knows what else, those lists are frequently sold and passed among corporations and things like that. You're certainly aware of that.
1: Yeah, of course, and you did so willingly, but the content of my phone conversations is not a willing release.
0: Okay. First time caller line, you're on the air with Roger Tulsitz.
3: Hi, Art. How are you? I love your show. I really do respect you a great deal because you do give a very legitimate voice to and a huge stage to guys like Roger. And this is a discourse that needs to happen, and I think it should be happening more often. Roger, I do have a question for you. It's great that you bring this to national attention, that you go on Art's show, and I'll look forward to seeing you on Fox News. But and, you know, if you're going to come out here and you're going to say this in public and come on the air and level these kinds of I wouldn't call them accusations but suggestions, then where do you want to take this? I mean, it's great to talk about it, but then what can we do about it? I mean, what does it mean for us, and how can we combat this in our own lives if we're worried about this?
1: Right. Well, you know, first of all, you can make sure that when you transact things in manners where you're not leaving a great deal of records. I tend to do most of my transacting in cash just so that I can keep my personal privacy about where, you know, what I spend money on and in my own spending habits. So as far as that goes, that covers a lot of it. That takes your whole, financial picture and puts that into a better space of anonymity. So,
0: I take it you're certainly not in favor of a cashless society then.
1: Well, I don't use credit cards, and I tend to do things in cash when I travel, just because it's more convenient. But once again, if you go pull my credit card, you come up with zilch. You have no idea where I've been, what I spent my money on. Mm-hmm. That's the way I...
0: The only problem with that way of living, and it is a fair way to live, Roger, is that if you need credit, then you don't have it.
1: Yeah. Well, the thing about it is I don't borrow money for many reasons. I was listening to your Lear Financial, and I myself, I'm 98% in gold myself. And the interesting thing is the last time I said that with George Norrie, gold was $3.40 an ounce. I said it 3 years ago, and now it's, I think it closed around $5.80 the other day.
0: Uh-huh. Oh, yeah, it's definitely gone up. Wildcard Line, you're on the air with Roger Tulsitz. Hello.
4: Hello, is that me?
0: That's you.
4: Oh, okay. Hi, I'm Jeff. I'm calling. I'm in a truck from Nevada.
0: Okay.
4: Okay. I'm listening to Roger talk earlier about this thing they passed in the law about the wiretapping, and he was talking about how the phone calls all go through a center, phone calls listened to for certain phrases and words. Well, that's tapping all of our phones already. We're already tapped.
1: Exactly. We are already tapped. The NSA has wired all our phones and all our ISPs right up to our house. We are directly connected with the intelligence agencies.
0: Well, there you have it. West of the Rockies, you're on the air with Roger Tulsitz.
5: Yeah, good day, gentlemen. I'm listening to 1410 AM in Victoria.
0: Yes, sir.
5: And I got a question for both of you, and I'd like Art to take it on first, if I may.
0: Okay.
5: Just to be politically correct, let's say you had hypothetically had a government that rigged an election, we had collusion and assisted in 9/11, and is dispersing spent plutonium like a dirty bomb throughout a nation that they invaded illegally. Don't you think this technology would sort of keep them in power as opposed to assist the public in dealing with the reality and truths that are being hidden from them currently by the mass media?
0: And you think all those, what you just mentioned, a government that blew up its own buildings, and what else was it?
5: I think if you look at the physics of how the building fell and how Building 7 was conveniently taken out with the Enron and WorldCom paperwork, and the missing money and the, you know, the no-bid Carlisle military contract, oil profits hungry administration. Is your country worth that administration, or is your future worth kissing up to them?
0: And well, if you believed all of that was true, we'd be in really big trouble. Fortunately for me, I don't believe that. Do you, Roger? Do you think we destroyed our own buildings?
1: I think that there's a real threat when you have these kind of powerful databases with all the dossiers and available information about every detail of another person. Then how does a challenging political party come up against somebody that has that control, that information at their fingertips? It can be really very big problem.
0: So you're saying this is hard for the Democrats because the Republicans have all the info.
1: Well, apparently, at this time, in the name of the war, the president can order up these details of information on anybody.
0: Mm-hmm.
1: Who's going to stop him?
0: Remember when Richard Nixon tried to get a little information on the opposition?
1: Yeah.
0: Mm-hmm. Psh, boy, big trouble.
1: Yeah, it's great.
0: Big trouble.
1: It's great the way that worked out, but that was.
0: Well, I mean, that was nothing compared to what you're talking about.
1: He wasn't doing it with the sanction of the Congress and the judiciary.
0: Well, I don't think the Bush administration is spying on the Democrats with anybody's permission.
1: Well, the point is they've got databases.
0: That's what
1: you're
0: saying. Yeah. Okay. Well, let's see. Let's go to East of the Rockies, and East of the Rockies, you're on the air.
6: How you doing this morning?
0: Okay.
6: My name is Chris. I'm calling from Davenport, Iowa. And just like to play devil's advocate here for a minute, if I could.
0: Mm-hmm.
6: Starting with Abraham Lincoln, he suspended habeas corpus and started to imprison Southern sympathizers. Woodrow Wilson did roughly the same thing and directed it towards peace protesters. Franklin Roosevelt suspended habeas corpus, and along with that, he started internment camps for Japanese,
0: mm-hmm.
6: as well as even stationing federal agents inside German-speaking schools and churches, and basically, in a roundabout way, outlawing the speaking of the German language during World War II.
0: Mm-hmm.
6: In my opinion, I would say that what our government is doing now is far less abusive than what any other president has done.
0: Roger?
1: Well, it depends on what they do with all these dossiers and databases, you know.
0: Why don't you instead reflect on the history he just talked about? I mean, and then, of course, during World War II, a lot was done. So, and yet the Republic plunders forward.
1: Yeah, it does. And but of course, you know, just look what happened to, as an example, the Native Americans. They were rounded up, put in concentration camps, and they attempted to get rid of them all together, give them smallpox and all the rest of this kind of stuff. So, you know, there's a long history of those kind of abuses, and then you got to say to yourself, how much power do you want to give a government to be able to single out people and have dossiers with these kind of details we were talking about tonight.
0: You jumped over, though, and gave us the American natives as an answer to his question, which I don't think was quite fair.
1: Well, I'm just saying there's a long history of abuse. I agree with him. And do we want to give this much power, this dossier computer mining power, do we want to allow that to run unchecked? I don't think we should.
0: Well, no, we don't want to have it run unchecked. We want to have it run checked. That's my point. We want to have checks on it. Absolutely want to have checks. First-time caller line, you're on the air with Roger Tulsis. Hello.
7: Hi, Art. Terry from Diamond Bar, California. I would like to say thank God that you have common sense. I know you tend to be a little liberal on certain things, but in this case, you are right on. You've tied this guy up in knots. Every time you try to explain something to him, he reverts to some sort of convoluted nonsense. He's referring to the American Indians when you ask him about internment camps of World War II. I find this man extremely offensive, and I like to thank God that he's not in charge of our security. I guess if he starts saying mushroom clouds around America, he'll be screaming that President Bush, who it's quite obvious he despises, isn't doing his job. If this was a elected Democratic president, he would be screaming for interrogation of everyone except Middle Easterners. This is the kind of guy he is. I know it.
0: Roger, do you despise President Bush?
1: Well,
7: yeah, laugh. Go ahead, laugh.
0: No, no, just answer the question.
1: Do I despise him? Well, I really don't like
0: him.
1: Some of the things that he's done, especially, I think
0: see.
1: The war itself is the wrong direction for this country. We can't afford it, and I think that we're stirring up a worldwide war that we're really not going to be able to do much about keeping it contained.
0: You think we're going to lose it?
1: I think that that there's going to be some terrible outcome that we just haven't foreseen.
0: I see. Well, if that's true, then we better be listening. Wildcard Line, you're on the air with Roger Tulsis.
8: Hello.
0: Hello.
8: Oh, hi, Art. I'm calling from the Miami, Florida area.
0: Yes, ma'am.
8: And my husband was in the Navy, and then he got a job at the AT&T company. He had a first-class license,
0: mm-hmm.
8: his FCC license, and he passed away last year, and he was only 60, and he had come down with epilepsy. And I was wondering if these radio waves could have had anything to do with it since he worked in that.
0: Well, of course, it would be absolutely impossible for us to make any sort of medical diagnosis on what killed your husband. So I'm not even going to try to answer that question. I'm sorry he passed away, but obviously we can't go there. Wildcard Line, you're on the air with Roger Tulsis and not a whole lot of time. Hi.
9: Okay, hi. Art, you have a great phone hostess. Roger, I saw your website, and it's astonishing, all these your information you have about the weapons that they use. I wanted to ask you, since I've seen, like, on the Internet, a lot of people who are suffering, they say, from these electronic harassment.
1: Yes.
9: Do you think there's not the government, but do you think there's a group or a shadow group that are doing experiments and then people aren't aware of?
1: Yes, I do. I think there is.
9: Really?
1: Yep.
9: Can you comment on that?
1: It's not a short discussion. It's a long one. It's we did a show with George Norrie, a whole 2-hour show on it some time ago. Unfortunately, I think it's beyond the ability to replay it. But I have that show on CD, so you could contact me and I could.
0: Well, you did the show, right? So I mean, you could give us a nutshell view.
1: Yeah, a nutshell is that under Title 50, Chapter 32, Section 1520A. The government has the ability to do bioweapons experiments on its own citizens, and it's under the non-lethal weapons program. And
0: I'm familiar with that.
1: Okay.
0: I certainly know about that. Yeah.
1: And so that is the authority for them to go forward and do experiments on whoever they want for almost any reason.
0: Okay, Roger. Your website once again is
1: bugsweeps.com.
0: All right. Well, thank you for being here, and you take care, my friend.
1: Okay. See you, Art.
0: See you later, Roger. All right, that's it, folks. That's my weekend. We return your radio to its normal weeknight affair. Coming up with George Norrie, I'm sure a wonderful lineup of guests coming this next week. We'll be cleaning up here, putting the trees back in place and the telephone lines and the electric lines back where they ought to be. So for this night from Southeast Asia, Manila in the Philippines, I'm Art Bell. Good night, all.
10: 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Our record was when Art Bell went off the air and George Norrie took over, pushing us up to almost 35,000 listeners a night. Again, we thank you for listening and all of your support for all of these years. Thank you so much.
0: From the Southeast Asian capital city of the Philippine Islands, that would be 7,107 islands. That's a lot of islands, folks. Manila, Howdy, I'm Art Bell, and this is Coast to Coast AM. And when I say that, I mean literally from one continent's coast to another continent's coast. It's my honor and pleasure to be escorting you through the weekend. This being the second night of that endeavor. We're going to take a look in a moment at the world news, and as I always mention to you, it's generally somewhat depressing. Tonight is really depressing, and so let's get to it. Oh, coming up in the next hour, a real treat for you, Jim Bell, who, among many other things, just happens to be the lead scientist for the PanCam color imaging system on the NASA Mars Exploration Rover, you know, Spirit and Opportunity missions. So he is the guy who is responsible for taking all those photographs. Now, in preparation for this program, how could it not be, right? Naturally, Richard Hoagland has sent in his own set of questions, and we'll peruse some of those as well. You know we would have to do that, right? Hey, Richard. All right, let's look at the world news. And by the way, we're going to be doing open lines this hour. So, you know, if you've got the numbers squirreled away somewhere, by all means, begin dialing now and we'll get you lined up. The news from Iraq tonight is not good at all. Syria's foreign minister called Sunday for a timetable for the withdrawal of American forces to help end Iraq's sectarian bloodbath. In a groundbreaking diplomatic mission to Iraq that comes amid calls for the U.S. to seek cooperation from Syria and Iran, at least 112 people were killed nationwide following a week that had already seen hundreds of deaths. Walid Mohim, the highest-level Syrian official to visit since the 2003 ouster of Saddam Hussein, denounced terrorism in Iraq even as Washington mulled its own overture to Damascus for help in ending Iraq's violence. President Bush, over here in this part of the world, in Vietnam, in fact, President Bush paid tribute to new symbols of capitalism in this struggling communist country Monday, offered encouragement for Vietnam's battle against bird flu and other public health challenges. The president was quickly touring this city, once known as Saigon. I will never know it as anything else. Before flying to Indonesia, the world's most populous Muslim country, where thousands angrily protested America's policy in the Middle East and the wars in Iraq and Afghanistan. Get this one. Henry Kissinger. Henry's still around. Military victory is no longer possible in Iraq. That's a quote. Former Secretary of State Henry Kissinger said in a television interview broadcast Sunday, he presented a very bleak vision of Iraq, saying the U.S. government must enter into a dialogue with Iraq's regional neighbors, including Iran, if progress is to be made in the region at all. So Henry Kissinger is saying military victory is no longer possible. Well, you know what? I don't buy that at all. I don't buy that at all. And I think it is possible. America can do what America wants to do or has the will to do. Now, whether we have the political will to do it is an entirely different question. Is it possible to win in Iraq? Of course it's possible to win. Henry may be right, we may not win, but it'll be only because we don't have the will. Americans would have to sign up for a new military draft. Have you heard this one yet? Just breaking. After turning 18 under a bill, the incoming chairman of the House Ways and Means Committee says that he's going to introduce next year Representative Charles Rangel. Always controversial, Democrat from New York, Democrat mind you, said Sunday he sees his idea as a way to deter politicians from launching wars. In other words, today's politician can't get away with sending his own son or daughter, I suppose, in some sort of new draft, you know, so away from the draft. You couldn't get away with it politically. So I guess Rangel figures this is a way to keep politicians from voting for wars. Not that they really get to vote for them anyway. At best, they get to vote for the financing or to try and cut it off. That's about the best they get to do. We don't really We don't really vote on wars anymore in America. I haven't done that since the second. A former Russian spy poisoned in Britain and now hospitalized under guard may have been targeted for his criticism of former colleagues and his investigation into the killing of a prominent anti-Kremlin journalist. Friends and fellow dissidents said Sunday that Colonel Alexander Litvinenko, a former KGB agent, said earlier this week he felt ill on November 1st following a meal with a contact who claimed to have details about the slaying of Anna, well, I can't get her last name correct, so I'm not even going to try, the Russian journalist gunned down last month in Moscow. More college presidents are earning annual compensations of $500,000 or more, fueled in part by stiff competition by schools for the best candidates. According to the study, seems about 112 of the 853 public and private university presidents surveyed said they had pay and benefit packages worth more than $500,000. Governor Mitt Romney said Sunday that he would ask the state's highest court to order an anti-gay marriage amendment question onto the ballot if legislators fail to vote on the matter when they reconvene in January. Romney said he would file a legal action this week asking a justice of the Supreme Judicial Court to direct the Secretary of State place question on the ballot if lawmakers don't vote directly on the question January 2nd, final day of the session. And this I read under protest. I mean, even the subject makes me angry. Several Fox affiliates have chosen, bless their hearts, not to broadcast If I Did It, but to claim to have details about the slaying of Anna, well, I can't get her last name correct, so I'm not even going to try, the Russian journalist gunned down last month in Moscow. More college presidents are earning annual compensations of $500,000 or more, fueled in part by stiff competition by schools for the best candidates. According to the study, seems about 112 of the 853 public and private university presidents surveyed said they had pay and benefit packages worth more than $500,000. Governor Mitt Romney said Sunday that he would ask the state's highest court to order an anti-gay marriage amendment question onto the ballot if legislators fail to vote on the matter when they reconvene in January. Romney said he would file a legal action this week asking a justice of the Supreme Judicial Court to direct the Secretary of State place question on the ballot if lawmakers don't vote directly on the question January 2nd, final day of the session. And this I read under protest.

Governor Mitt Romney said Sunday that he would ask the state's highest court to order an anti-gay marriage amendment question onto the ballot if legislators fail to vote on the matter. When they reconvene in January, Romney said he would file a legal action this week asking a justice of the Supreme Judicial Court to direct the Secretary of State place question on the ballot if lawmakers don't vote directly on the question January 2nd, final day of the session. And this I read under protest. I mean, even the subject makes me angry. Several Fox affiliates have chosen, bless their hearts, not to broadcast If I Did It, two-part special where O.J. Simpson talks in hypothetical terms about his role in the 94 killing of his ex-wife, Nicole Brown Simpson, and her friend Ronald Goldman. Lynn Broadcasting and Papa's Broadcasting, which own combined 9 Fox affiliates, said they're not going to air it. Good for them. Fox has scheduled the Simpson interview for November 27th and 29th. You know what? I'm just not going to comment much more on it because it'll just make me angry. So that's the world news, which is in certainly in its normal depressing state. So many dead in Iraq. We've got Kissinger saying the war can no longer be militarily won. What a mess, huh? What an absolute mess. We'll turn to other news in a moment.

The idea seems like something out of perhaps a Superman comic. A machine or a missile shoots out tons of particles into the atmosphere. It would block the sun's rays, cool down the overheated Earth, and reverse global warming. However, some of today's leading minds in science, history, and economics are going to gather in a closed session organized by NASA and Stanford University to discuss exactly that, a subject long taboo in environmental circles because so much could go wrong. Some fear, of course, it would be seen as a quick fix replacing the need to reduce fossil fuel emissions, but others contend the world needs an emergency plan in case global warming triggers a catastrophic event like a breakup of Greenland's ice sheet, then massive flooding of coastal regions. Is it better let polar bears go extinct and let the ice sheets melt? Is it worse to inject some aerosols into the stratosphere that could deflect some of the sunlight? That's a question Ken Caldera, a climate scientist at Carnegie Institute's department of global ecology at Stanford University, which is hosting a two-day meeting, is asking. The idea is called geoengineering. In other words, using technology to tinker with the Earth's delicate climate balance. Many scientists doubt it is possible. Even those who've studied the idea worry about the possible misuse of their research. In other words, when they say misuse of their research, they probably mean the military. Now, I want you to listen to this because animal mutilations, along with crop circles, have been, I suppose, the most inexplicable, totally inexplicable thing that happens on Earth. I mean, we just have no clue. A rancher, John Peterson, and his wife were recently headed out into the twilight to do some chores when they spotted her. The healthy young cow lay dead in a stubble field just off the road. The cow's udder, genitals, rectum were all cut out with stunning precision. The left side of her face carved off, the exposed bones ripped as clean as if they'd been boiled. Peterson, who discovered a similar mutilated cow on his neighbor's ranch about 5 years ago, knew he was the latest victim in one of Montana's greatest mysteries. In fact, the world's greatest mysteries. Since the 70s, Montana ranchers have found dozens of cattle carved up in very similar ways. The first known incident was a mutilated steer reported near San Coulee, I guess it is, in late August of

0: 74, by December of 77, sheriff's deputies had investigated, get this, 67 mutilation cases in Cascade, Judith Baskin, Teton, and Ponderosa counties. In each case, the cuts were made with, and they use this phrase always, surgical precision, often in circular shapes. Similar cases have haunted ranchers in the Southwest since the 1970s, when a 300-page federally funded report concluded the killings were the work of natural predators. Ha! How? Peterson, a lifelong rancher, says he knows a predator to kill when he sees one. Grizzly bears, wolves, coyotes are not suspects, he said. It's the weirdest thing, said he. Guy hates to say too much because I just don't know how far you can go before they put you in a nut house. Other theories besides predators involve pranksters, satanic cults, of course, space aliens, whoever or whatever is responsible, has left precious few clues for Pondera County Sheriff Tom Kupka, at least not the kind of clues lawmen are used to, like the others. Peterson's cow was found with no blood spills, no spatters, no footprints, no sign of any struggle whatsoever, nor were the footprints in past cases on the ground. In other words, nothing, not even when the ground was muddy or snow-covered. Quote, there's no reasonable or even rational explanation for this, said Kuka, who's investigating the case as felony criminal mischief. After all, the cow was worth about $1,200. I'm hoping to find anything that would show how or what happened to this animal. Perhaps the most unsettling hallmark of the mutilations is that hungry predators leave the carcasses untouched. What is it about the cows after this carving has been done to them that keeps a predator away? Peterson discovered the cow October 9th, and the birds are just now beginning to even peck at it. We had a cow die a week after this one, about half mile away, and there's nothing left of that cow. In other words, natural death, right? There's nothing left. Bones are picked clean, but they don't touch these special cows. These oddities, no blood, no footprints, no predators, were all part of a similar spate of mutilations in the area in 2002 when ranchers reported at least 15 killings. In one case, a rancher west of Dupuyer found a carcass with the skin peeled off the left side of the face and nose in a similar fashion to Peterson's cow. The left eyeball, rectum, and genitals were cut out. Part of the left ear was cut off, but the udder intact. On a ranch between Fort Shaw and Cascade, a carcass was missing its left eye, one teat, its genitals, and rectum, all cut out with surgical precision. But in this latest case at Peterson's ranch, Kuka found an intriguing clue. A few feet south of the carcass, there was an impression in the stubble field like the cow had laid down there. But there were no footprints or drag marks between the impression and her final resting place. It was as if the bovine had fallen out of the sky and bounced. Could she have been pushed from an aircraft? There are numerous farmhouses in the area. None report hearing any low-flying aircraft. Aliens? Even Peterson, a down-to-earth sort, he admits he's pondered extraterrestrial explanations. You never know, he said. Quoting here precisely, I ain't gonna say they're out there, but I ain't gonna say they're not. I'm sure many of you heard this last week, but I think it's worth repeating. It was a clairvoyant using remote viewing techniques who was responsible for leading U.S. commandos to Saddam Hussein's hiding place in Iraq 3 years ago on the ground. You remember that? The hidey hole? Now, this claim is being made by Yuri Geller in an interview with a Reuters news agency correspondent in Israel the day after Hussein was sentenced to death by Iraqi courts for crimes against humanity. So I don't know what Uri Geller knows or how he knows it. There are some who think it's Uri Geller who, in fact, did the remote viewing himself, and that's how he knows. Otherwise, I certainly would like to interview Uri Geller, and if I don't, then George or somebody on this program certainly ought to, and find out how he got this information, where it came from. Think it could be true? You think a remote viewer really... I mean, what were the odds of a U.S. soldier going to a place where there was a almost invisible hole in the ground and finding this guy vertically standing in a hole in the ground? The odds are just, well, impossibly high, it seems like. So let's venture into the, with all of that for your mind, and a little something to think about. You think a remote viewer did that? Let's begin to take some calls. First-time caller line, it would be Jim in Missouri. How you doing?
1: Hey, good. Bart, are you there?
0: I am.
1: Yeah, I've got a gimpy phone here. I'm sorry, I might go out.
0: I hear you just fine. Go ahead.
1: Okay, it might go out at any time. You've been keeping me awake for years. I just have a simple question for you. Something I've been wondering about. There used to be a signal on AM radio band. When I was a kid, back in the 60s, early 60s, I used to turn the, look, searching for stations and things. You know, you'd turn it to the far left and you'd find this signal that almost sounded like Morse code. But now it's not there anymore. I wondered if you could explain to me what that was.
0: Well, I can make an attempt. A lot of older radios, particularly, were subject to images. And unless you were totally outside of the broadcast band, the odds are pretty good you were hearing some kind of image, possibly from below, which would make it a harmonic, below the broadcast band, which means a multiple of some signal that was down below the broadcast band, which frequently was... what's called CW, continuous wave, Morse code, with stations identifying themselves frequently with three-letter calls, that kind of thing. And so people would hear that on their broadcast radios. Or it might have been an image, what's called an image from a higher frequency. It's really hard to say. Modern radios are quite good in terms of being able to reject images at the very least. I don't know what they can do for harmonics, but images. And so you don't hear as much of that, but it was kind of like magic, and that's, I'm afraid, an explanation that does work. Neanderthals may have given the modern humans who replaced them a priceless gift. That would be a gene that helped them develop superior brains. You know, the ones we have now, they call them superior. And the only way they could have provided that gift would have been interbreeding, according to a team at the Howard Hughes Medical Institute and the University of Chicago. The study published in the Proceedings of the National Academy of Sciences provides indirect evidence that modern Homo sapiens and so-called Neanderthals interbred at some point when they lived side by side in Europe. Finding evidence of mixing is not all that surprising, but our study demonstrates the possibility that interbreeding contributed to advantageous variants into the human gene pool that subsequently spread, said Bruce Lahn, a Howard Hughes Medical Institute researcher at the University of Chicago who led the study. So it looks like we may have interbred with the Neanderthals, and the result is what you have today, what we have today, what we are today. So looking at it in that fashion, there's a little Neanderthal, perhaps, in all of us. What do you think? Not something you want to think about, but it may well be. There are other scientists right now looking into the possibility that crop circles are the result of consciousness and DNA. I'll let you think about that one. I'm Art Bell. This is Coast to Coast AM. Coming up at the top of the hour is Jim Bell. Now, he's the lead scientist for the PanCam color imaging system on the NASA Mars Exploration Rover. You know, the Spirit and Opportunity. He's the guy in charge of the cameras. So this is going to be a very, very interesting program tonight. I sense. In the meantime, we're in open lines. Anything you want to talk about, fair game. So those are the appropriate portals to get in and ask a question or make a comment, which we'll be receiving in a moment.

0: Now, some of you may have heard this before, and I've expressed this view, though never so elegantly as it has been put here. I think the life cycle is all backwards. By the way, those of you who commented that I look pretty good on the webcam, that was just a real quick webcam shot yesterday. Thank you very much. Perhaps there's something here that suits me. I don't know. Anyway, when you think about it, our life cycle is all in reverse. Or it could be better the other way around. In other words, you should begin, start out dead. Just get it right out of the way. You wake up in a senior care facility where you begin to feel better every day. And finally, you get kicked out of there for, you know, just being too healthy. You go collect your pension. Then, when you finally do start work, you get a gold watch on your first day. You work 40 years until you're young enough to enjoy your retirement. You drink alcohol, you party, you're generally promiscuous, and you get ready for high school. After high school, you go to primary school, you become a kid. You play or you nap all day, you have no responsibilities. Then you become a baby with no cares whatsoever. Then you spend your last 9 months floating peacefully with luxuries like central heating, spa treatments, room service on tap, larger living quarters, and you finish off as an orgasm. Now there would be a life cycle. Dave in San Diego, California, you are on the air.
1: Oh, excellent. How's it going, Art? First time caller, but long time listener.
0: Yes, sir.
1: That's good. Just a scenario was brought to my attention the other day. I was playing a video game at a friend's house, and I, in this video game, traveled to a friend's house in New York City. And in the video game, it looked just like my friend's house in New York City. Kind of scary that they've somehow taken pictures and added this technology into the video games to make it very realistic. Now, they've got video games out there like SOCOM and other scenario video games that are very realistic that you can play online, and you can talk with other people, and and the military technology that they put in these video games is scary. That it's these video games, I'm sure that these people are categorized by their skill.
0: Yeah, well, that's, you know, that's the play stuff, sir. Imagine what the real stuff is like.
1: Right. Well, and that's what I'm thinking. You know, Honda has developed humanoid robots, right?
0: I've heard that.
1: Well, now, the possible scenario that I'm thinking of is, well, I've listened to Alex Jones, and I've heard about some of his things about the globalists and how they want to cut the population to 500, down to 500 million for the entire world.
0: I thought you were going to say you thought he was a robot.
1: No.
0: Okay.
1: But, so, if you need to cut the population down massively. You don't want to use a nuclear bomb, obviously, because that's going to destroy major infrastructure and kill all of life, right?
0: Yeah. Mm-hmm.
1: So you would maybe use a virus, but then the virus could mutate on you, and you may not have the possibility of vaccinating everybody. So the environment may be totally inhabitable. So you're kind of left with a massive scale invasion, right? So you maximize the infrastructure that you have, and you can kill off all the people and not kill off all the wildlife and plants, animals and stuff.
0: A massive invasion?
1: Yeah. With robots, with military technology
0: robots.
1: And video game consoles. You obviously couldn't get any force that's, I don't know, of any kind of straight mind to invade.
0: I don't think robots are ready to fight, Dave. I don't think. In fact, robots can barely walk. Robots can barely remain vertical. Robots have not made the kind of progress that was promised. Now, when I was small, and when many of you were small, and if you're not that old, then let me tell you, when we were small, it was promised to us in science fiction by the time we were, well, hell, not even my age, robots would be doing it all for us. I think I said it yesterday, that our arms would be hanging slack by our sides because robots would be fulfilling every little dirty duty that we don't want to do. And even the easier stuff, robots would be taking care of it all. So In terms of robots fighting or invading or thinning the population in any way at all, I can only imagine that it would be by the frustration of the makers trying to get them to actually work. Let's go to Oceanside, California, and Brian, you're on the air.
2: Hey, Art, long time no speak. The thing you mentioned earlier about the life cycle is reminiscent of Mork from Ork, because basically Robin Williams said in that show that when you were born old, and then when you get younger, as we would get older, then you have to go back. But no orgasm was involved, unfortunately.
0: Well, I mean, why not? That's the way you begin, so that's the way you finish off. And it'd be kind of a fireworks finish, so.
2: Yeah. Finish off, so to speak. Anyway, my topic was, or I'd like to mention, I don't know if you heard what the budget for 2007 is going to be for Iraq, and I assume this is for Iraq and Afghanistan. But it was $70 billion that's been approved so far, and the Pentagon and or our current resident wants another $125 billion.
0: Wow.
2: Did you hear anything about that?
0: No. The news from Iraq is really depressing today. I mean, you heard what Kissinger said, right?
2: Yeah, I sure did.
0: Yeah, and so many dead. It's just all very depressing, that's all. Well, you know, we could win if we wanted to. If we had the will, we sure as hell have the power, and we could win. It's a matter of it's will.
2: But did you hear what Bush said about learning a lesson from Vietnam, not to quit?
0: That would be a fair comment, yeah.
2: You don't think the Saigon would have fallen like the Berlin Wall would have fallen without our intervention eventually? I mean, it just seems like we're so spinning our wheels. I mean, that figure is roughly $195 billion we're talking about for fiscal 2007.
0: Do you know, sir, that there are a number of North Vietnamese generals who already were, at the time we got ready to pull out, admitting that they were defeated militarily? We had in our power the ability to defeat the North Vietnamese, North Vietnam, period. That's all there is to it. I don't care. Draw pictures and talk to me about China or anything else you want. We could have beat their butts, and we chose not to. And I mean that. We chose not to win that war.
2: Well, I agree there. But on the other hand, the situation, comparing, I think, Iraq to Vietnam is a little ridiculous anyway, because it's a much larger country with a lot more problems that we'll never solve. Don't you agree? Never. We can't be the world's police.
0: No, actually, I don't agree.
2: Okay,
0: I really don't. I think that it's winnable. I think that we could end up with some sort of solution. It may require a complete reorganization of how we're approaching the whole problem. In fact, it may even require a reassessment of what our goals are in Iraq, but I think we can conclude with something less than what's going to be regarded as a loss. I think we could end up with some sort of stability in the region, which really was one of the main goals there in the first place, right? Some sort of stability in the region. We have Syria, we have Iran to contend with, and of course Iraq is a mess. There's a lot, we had this talk a couple of weeks ago, and I'd be glad to get into it again with you. It's a worthy topic. It's something that we all ought to be talking about. I know it's not a normal topic for Coast to Coast AM, that is politics or the war or whatever, but it's something going on in our lives, and it needs to be talked about. The American people really, really need to talk about this. Before we sort of let it go, and we do have what is eventually regarded as a loss, and we lose control of the entire region, that would not be a healthy thing for us, as in U.S. We still require, for example, oil. It comes from that region, and if we pick up sticks and leave Iraq, we're leaving a terrible geopolitical situation behind, just absolutely awful. We're leaving a vacuum that'll be picked up probably by Iran with Syria's assistance, and God knows what we're going to be left with. So you bear in mind, we still need that oil. That's no minor matter. We need that oil. America runs on oil. Until we figure something else out, we've got to have that oil. So I'm not afraid to say it. I'm certain that one of the reasons we went to war was oil. And one of the reasons we continue to be at war there is oil. Otherwise, we, you know, if it was really to remove a brutal dictator, what he was doing to his people, then we'd have been to war down. We'd have been cleaning up the warlords in Somalia. We would have cleaned up Cambodia. We would have stopped the slaughter in Africa. We would have gone into so many other places. So let's be honest with ourselves. That's not the reason that we went in. That's not the reason we're there now. It's much more oil than anything else. On the fourth wildcard line in Phoenix, Arizona, Dell, you are on the air. Hello.
3: All right. I have a question about time travel. You were talking about bringing data back, and let me throw out a couple ifs and see if we could agree.
0: So okay, I had to be fair. I had a guest who was talking about data being the first kind of time travel. Yes,
3: I agree. Let's assume we find a planet some 20 light years out in space, and we use our time travel machine, and we're going to decide to send 100 scientists there, and we're going to look at this planet and see and catalog everything that's there. Once we get there, we find there's a small tropical island, and it is just full of plants and animals.
0: So wait a minute. Are you talking about time travel, or it sounds like you're talking about space travel? There is a big difference.
3: I'm using time travel to get past the idea of, say, 20 light years away, so that we could be somewhere else in a blink of an eye. Hear me out. Let me see.
0: Go ahead.
3: Okay. We sent, say, 100 scientists out to this island, and they stay there for 20 years. At the end, they have gathered 20 years' worth of data. When they come back, would, in effect, they not be bringing back the island, the inhabitants, the plants, the animals? If they bring back sufficient amounts of data, would, in effect, it not be that? And number two, would they bring all of the data back instantly, or would they have to set and relive it all over a 20-year period to actually see all the data? Now think about that for a second.
0: Well, I'll think about it for more than a second. I don't have any immediate answer for you, Dell. I'm not sure. I'm going to have to give that a lot of thought, because you're talking about travel in space as well as time. Or it may be that some aspect of time travel actually would be travel in space. So I've got to get that first part worked out before I can begin to answer the details of your question. Jim in New Jersey, you're on the air.
4: How are you doing, Art? This is Jim, a long-time listener. And I'd like to ask you a question about propagation over there in Philippines on the amateur bands and
0: sure.
4: wave in general. How is
0: yes.
4: it over there compared to where you used to live in Nevada?
0: Well, as I mentioned last night on the air, it's completely opposite of North America. In other words, are you a ham?
4: Oh, yes.
0: Okay, well then, as you're well aware, during this portion of the sun cycle, 20 meters, as a general rule, kind of closes up tighter than a drum a little bit after the sun has gone down, right?
4: Correct.
0: Okay, well here, 20 meters opens up within minutes of the sun going down, and when I go to bed at 1 a.m. is still wide open.
4: That's great. Huh?
0: It's exactly opposite of North America, so it's really weird. Buddy, really weird.
4: That's fine. Have you talked on your 80-meter band over there yet, or have you hooked up any of your equipment? Or?
0: No, not yet. However, here's my dilemma. You see, I kind of snuck my antenna up there. It was no small feat. I snuck my antenna up there, and I've got it presently in a place where it's not very well seen, and so I haven't been caught yet. But I went up prior to the program today, and I can clearly see a way that I could get, say, a 250-foot loop up there. It could be done rather easily. The problem is that they have a much easier time seeing my antenna, busting me, and telling me to take it down. Now, there is this old, it's much easier to ask forgiveness than permission thing. But perhaps if they saw it was just a wire, which is all it would be, they wouldn't at all freak out, or maybe they would. But I can clearly see that I can get a pretty good long loop, what's called a loop antenna up there, which would be, I think, much more effective than what I have up there presently. But I'll probably get busted. So I was doing that survey just prior to the show today. I wouldn't be surprised to see myself back up on the roof for the next day or so, giving this loop a try. And even if I do get busted, I'll have a day or two in which to see how well it plays before they get me. So that's kind of the situation here. Once a ham, always a ham. Wildcard line, Jim in Alabama, you're on the air.
5: How you doing, Art? My wife and I were having a discussion after you mentioned that fella in Israel that you're talking. I didn't hear it clearly. I was in the other room about the remote viewer that the Israelis have. And I had mentioned
0: Uri Geller. Uri Geller is saying that it was a remote viewer that said where Saddam Hussein was down in the hole.
5: Right. And we got into a discussion, and I told her that I thought that I may have heard I've listened to you for years, and I've heard Major Ed Dames, kind of a spooky guy. But I thought that someone had mentioned that there were quite a few exorcisms performed on members of his unit. I was wondering if you knew anything about that, if that was, you know, just something that I mistakenly heard, or you know.
0: I think so. I don't recall a thing about exorcisms.
5: No, nothing at all.
0: No.
5: Okay.
0: No. No, although I can imagine why you might suggest that that would be the case. Now, obviously behind his comment is the suggestion that remote viewers are, in essence, opening doors that allow the devil's representatives, if not the man himself, in, requiring the exorcism of the spirit. So I guess that's what's suggested by what he just said. Now, you may recall, Ed Dames did remote view Lucifer, and to be honest with you, to this very day, I feel that Ed Dames was a different man after remote viewing Lucifer, and perhaps an exorcism in his case would be appropriate. Now, he denies that. He says that he's not a different person after Lucifer, but I'm the guy who interviews him again and again and again and again, and I'm telling you, there is a difference in this man following his encounter with the spirit that he called Lucifer, and I really think he's a different guy. So that's something that the subject, of course, would not admit. He would roundly deny, and Ed, of course, does deny it, but he's just a little bit different. Just a little bit different. And I know a lot of the rest of you detected a little bit of difference because you said so in many Fast Blasts and all the rest. Coming up after the break is Jim Bell. He's the guy who's running the cameras on the rover spacecraft on Mars. What a job that must be, huh? And submitted for his approval are some questions from Richard Hoagland. On the other side of the world, I'm Art Bell. There really is some irony in what I'm about to tell you. I don't know if irony is the right word, but Jim Bell is not going to be here, I'm told. Now, bear in mind that I'm speaking to you from the other side of the world. My neighbors are China, Vietnam, Indonesia. In other words, I'm really, really far away, the actual other side of the world, right? And we can't get a good connection with Jim Bell. Now, Jim Bell is in a hotel somewhere. I really don't. They haven't told me where. In fact, you might, back there in California, you might pipe in and tell me what state he's in. He's probably in California, I imagine. Though I don't know that. He's in a hotel someplace or another. In New York. All right, he's in New York. In New York! Well, New York ought to be right at the top of the heap, you would think, in terms of telephone connections, right? Now, he's at some hotel, and his room connection was not arable. It was so bad, it was just not arable. So he transferred to the business. You know, every hotel has a little business area where you can go and get a telephone or a computer connection or whatever it is you need as a business person, right? And it had so much static, it's not arable. So Jim Bell is not arable. I don't know. It's kind of ironic that here I am on the other side of the world, completely arable, and Jim Bell in New York isn't. Therefore, ladies and gentlemen, open lines. Anything you want to talk about is fair game. I just heard kind of a cute promo during the break. And I remember I did this a long time ago, and it really might be fun to do again. Because I know it's something that an awful lot of you have considered. And that is, I would like to hear some from some people out there who have made a deal with the devil. Now, I know this is something you're probably not going to want to talk about. But if there's anybody out there who's made a deal with the devil, now that means even these deals can be made very silently. You can make one in your own mind. You can just think a deal with the devil. You can be so frustrated, so hurt, in such a tough spot in life. Maybe you've lost your wife and your job and your, you know, this and that, and you're really in bad shape. And so you have a moment there where you say, all right, if there's really a devil, God hasn't done his job for me, and I've prayed and I've prayed. So if there is a devil out there, I'll make a deal with you. Make my life right, and you got a deal. And we all know there's really only one thing the devil wants, right? So how many of you have actually made a deal with the devil? I really would like to know. So if you're one of those people, by all means, pick up on one of those phone numbers and give me a call. At any rate, it looks very much like open lines or directly ahead. So if you have something you want to say, not just deals with the devil, but anything at all, you want to get on open lines, here we are. We'll begin in a moment.

0: seems to me New York City is the virtual hub of communications for the entire world. So not to be able to get a good connection with somebody who, frankly, does the work for NASA. I mean, the camera work for the rovers and all the rest of that would have been a blast. What we will do is we'll reschedule Jim Bell for next week at a location where he has a telephone that can actually communicate. But I just can't imagine being in a New York City hotel. I can imagine a room phone being bad. But when you go to the business section, you ought to be able to get a connection that's arable. That's absolutely amazing. And yet here I am on the virtual other side of the world, the actual other side of the world, and, well, open lines. I have no problem with that whatsoever. Let's begin with Mike in New Mexico. Mike, hello.
1: Hi. I had a question. Actually, maybe a comment about that call from New York that didn't go through.
0: Yes.
1: It was probably due to, I was watching a report, Bill Moyers, on America. It was on, like, the digital divide and how America was sort of lacking in that and how it was below 15th in the world as far as broadband. And,
0: it's true. Boy, are you ever right, buddy. Mike, you're absolutely correct. Take the Philippines, which is widely regarded as kind of a third world country, right?
1: Yeah.
0: Okay. Well, here in the Philippines, whether you're in Manila, where I'm located, the big city, capital, or whether you're on Mindanao, out in the middle of nowhere, we have what's called G3 here. Now, I just recently bought myself and my wife a Sony cell phone, and this is a picture phone. In other words, you can see the person you're talking to.
1: Oh, wow.
0: And they can see you. And that's accomplished with something called G3, which we presently only have in a few cities. San Francisco perhaps has G3 and one or two other cities. But the Philippines is far, far ahead of the U.S. In terms of cellular communications. So it's true. The infrastructure is kind of raggedy.
1: Yeah, and, you know, you figure the American taxpayers paid for it. They gave a lot of these telecommunication companies tax breaks back in the 90s to put in this infrastructure. And what they did was they took the rebates and ran. They didn't build the infrastructure. Now, you know, like I said, we're 15th. We don't, you know, you have gigabit connections over in Japan.
0: No, you're dead right, Mike. The other thing is that the U.S. built its infrastructure a very long time ago. We're basically a copper country. In other words, most of what's letting people communicate from A to B in the U.S. is copper wire. And here in the Philippines, almost everything is at the speed of light. We have everything delivered by light. So there you are. Countries that have done it recently have done it with the newer infrastructure, and the U.S. is old. It's time to rebuild.
1: Like I said, we gave them the money, and they already said we were going to build it, and this was more than a decade ago, and I think it's about time somebody does something about it. But you know what? Michael Powell of the FCC just is not interested.
0: Well, it's going to require an awful lot. It's going to require tearing down a lot of copper and putting in a lot of fiber, which, of course, is what I meant by light. And that's just not something you can do overnight. It's not just telephones either. I noticed when I was young, Mike, that our roads, our interstate highways and our roads were in pretty damn good shape. I mean, you could roll along and hardly feel a bump. Well, you take a ride now across I-40 or I-5 or I-10.
1: Yeah.
0: And it's in pretty damn poor shape.
1: Yeah, yeah.
0: It's not just the phone system. We need an infrastructure renewal in the United States.
1: Well, maybe that's a 08 platform campaign right there.
0: It sure is, isn't it?
1: There you go.
0: All right, Mike, thank you very much for the call. And Mike is, unfortunately, absolutely right. It's pretty pathetic when you consider it. We should be at the head of the list in these things, not at the back of the, not 13th or 14th or whatever it is. But to not be able to get an arable telephone connection from New York is just really pathetic. And it does have to do with the infrastructure. And as I mentioned, we, of course, built very early. We were one of the very early, one of the first countries to get telecommunications strung out across the nation. And we did it with copper. The problem is that we never really changed it. And an awful lot of the infrastructure remains copper, while other countries sort of waited, saw fiber come along and built their infrastructure with fiber. So they're able to deliver these really high broadband connections for whatever purpose, whether it be a telephone call or a video conference or cellular connections or whatever. To have other countries ahead of the U.S. is just, I don't know, it's kind of frustrating. But it's absolutely true. Let's go to Mojave, California, and say, Charles, hello there, buddy. You're on the air.
2: Yes. Long-time listener, and only I think this is my second time in my life I've managed to get in. And I'm sorry that the other Bell couldn't make it. I wanted to ask him about his opinion of the possibility of micro-launchers. It's a plan in development to try to create access means to hundreds of near-Earth asteroids by developing a very tiny class of spacecraft weighing only a couple of hundred grams that could be launched by the hundreds.
0: I've, of course, heard about this. I'm not familiar with the details, but it's fascinating.
2: Well, if you Google the word, you can track down my webpage and check it out.
0: You have a website on it, all right?
2: Yeah, it's called microlaunchers.com. The idea is to do with space access what happened with the computer. Today's technology now permits, there's a couple of people who are building little RC model airplanes that weigh less than 1 gram total. In other words, the parts and techniques to make things that are really small is not readily available. And complete spacecraft with diode laser communication to relay data down to Earth is possible now and has been for about 10 years. And these things could be built and flown by the hundreds at very, very low cost.
0: Well, okay, they're all small. How do you get them together to do something large?
2: Well, there's no need for that. Just shooting past NEOs, asteroids, and then
0: yes,
2: eventually landing on them
0: yes,
2: is doable one at a time.
0: Okay. With what purpose in mind? You mean to move their orbits?
2: No. To explore them, check them out. Some of these, it turns out, may well have exploitable resources, such as hydrates in locked up in their minerals, which would be a valuable source of water, you know, in space.
0: That's true.
2: The lunar ice story is apparently looking
0: drying up. Yeah, I know. I heard that, too.
2: Yeah.
0: I wonder how they could make that mistake. I mean, they thought they saw a very great deal of lunar ice.
2: What they saw was hydrogen. What they only supposed was the hydrogen was in the form of the H2O, but the hydrogen could also have been implanted solar wind, and now they're suspecting that that's the case. In any case, they did observe hydrogen.
0: Well, you know, if we got that much wrong, I wonder how much else we have wrong. Things that we thought we saw and turn out to be something else.
2: It's not so much wrong. It's a question of how you interpret the data that they were able to get. Again, their instrument could only see hydrogen, and it couldn't tell what chemical form it was in.
0: Hmm. I wonder if there is water on Mars, if we are ever to do anything really in deep space.
2: Oh, there positively is. Water vapor in the atmosphere has been observed telescopically for decades and decades. There's no question there.
0: I hope you're right, because
2: yeah,
0: we've got to have it, or we're not going to really be going into space.
2: Near-Earth asteroids may be an easier way to get to water. It is a known fact that many of the kind of materials that these asteroids are made of have a substantial amount of water locked up as what's called hydrates in the minerals.
0: Mm-hmm.
2: And these, some of these are extremely easy to reach. There was one that passed us by a while back at a velocity of only 580 meters per second, about Mach 3.
0: Right.
2: And in space terms, that's crawling. And there are thousands of these things. And with tiny spacecraft created by the hundreds, it's possible to explore these in a way that the present, what I'm calling the mainframe era of space exploration, cannot do.
0: Mm-hmm.
2: because
0: how do you get them? In other words, everything that you get into space, you've got to get to escape velocity, right?
2: Correct. Yes. And the way is to develop an extremely small launcher. The original notion was a 1,000-pound launcher that weighs 1,000 pounds at liftoff and delivers 1 pound to escape. That ratio has to be about 1,000 to 1, and it is definitely doable with today's rocket technology. On the website, I hint at how that can be done, and I'm in the process of working that out.
0: All right, Charles. Intriguing idea, to be sure, and you're not the first one to have mentioned it. I still don't fully understand it. I know that to get anything big done up there, you really need weight, and I've had a lot of discussions with people who are in the aerospace industry, and of course, it's all a weight-to-cost question. It costs so much to get even 1 pound out of Earth's influence. Even 1 pound. Very, very expensive. Let's go to Steve in Brookline, Massachusetts. Hi, Steve.
3: Oh, hi, Art. Can you hear me okay?
0: I hear you. Well, okay, yes.
3: Okay, I'll get a little closer. The producer said that maybe it wasn't Kevin coming in too clearly. I agree with Kissinger about we can't win over there. Things are getting challenging.
0: Wait a minute. What Kissinger said was we cannot win militarily.
3: Yes.
0: Now, I just don't buy that.
3: Well, we cannot win militarily. Already.
0: Oh, why is that?
3: Already we can see how the killings are getting worse and worse as the years progress. We've been over there 4 years. And another point I'd like to make is the fact that we should not get involved in their civil war, which is another reason why we should pull out. We shouldn't be involved with their civil war. As for the insurgency, our very presence is the cause of the insurgency. So let's connect the dots.
0: Well, I'm not at all sure they wouldn't be fighting. Without the iron hand of Saddam Hussein there, or somebody else's iron hand, there has been this trouble going on for a long time. It was just waiting for the iron hand to move back far enough to begin getting at each other's throats once again. So I think anything that would allow them a little bit of freedom would allow them the freedom to fight, and that's what they're doing. Now, I'm not saying that our presence there is not the cause of a great deal of the insurgency. Certainly it is, but there are a number of ways of looking at that, and one of them is that you may have noticed since 9/11, nothing else horrible has happened yet. And one of the reasons for that, I believe, is that we're keeping them busy in Iraq. Now, we're going to end up fighting them in one place or another. Given a choice, I'd prefer having it on somebody else's shore, not ours. And I really do think that the one thing you can give our military credit for right now is the fact that they are fighting in Iraq and not in New York City, or Los Angeles, or San Francisco, or Seattle, or one of those places. In other words, it's been pretty quiet out there, hasn't it, since 9/11? And there's a reason for that, and I think Iraq is one of the main reasons. Now, if we walk away from Iraq and just let whatever is going to be, then eventually that's going to be used as a base of operations, as so much of the rest of the Middle East is, to launch operations against us, and it's going to be on our shores once again. Now, that may be the position of a warmonger. I'm sure I'll get emails. I certainly do every week when I say something like this. But we are fighting them there, and I'd rather fight them there than I would here. Do any of you really, really doubt that they want us dead? They've said it again and again and again. They want us dead. They don't want to modify our policy. Perhaps was a time when they wanted that. I'm sure they would have us change our policy, but even if we do, they still want us dead. They want us to convert, or they want us to die. Now, when you have somebody who has made up that, has that kind of frame of mind, that they're either going to, you're either going to join them in their religion, and you're going to cover up, and you're going to cover up your women, and you're going to operate your life in an entirely different way than you've been operating it, or you're going to die, Well, then you've probably got a fight on your hands. If you're a red-blooded American, you've definitely got a fight on your hands, and we've got a fight on our hands. Question is, where do we want to have that fight? Do we want to have that fight in New York, L.A., Seattle, Chicago, or Baghdad and its surroundings? I think that's something we all need to be asking ourselves before we give up, toss down the rifles, and leave. Anyway, that's my view, and I know it's certainly not shared by all, but I think it is realistic. From Manila in the Philippines, I'm Art Bell. Jim Bell was scheduled to be here. He can't make it because he can't get a good phone connection in New York City at the hotel. Neither in his room, nor in the business center supplied by the hotel. And even if I knew the hotel's name, I guess under the circumstances, I wouldn't air it. He can't get a good phone connection. So we're going to try and schedule Jim Bell for next week. In the meantime, we're up to open lines, which means, well, virtually anything goes. I am looking for a few people out there who have made a deal with the devil. Now, I do have a screener back there, because of the nature of the distances involved in doing the program this way, I have a screener. So if my screener would be kind enough to simply type in anybody who claims that they've made a deal with the devil so I can quickly go to that line ahead of the others, I would appreciate that. Otherwise, we'll sort of peruse around and see what there is in the night. That's what open lines are all about. Back to it in a moment.

0: Now, all our lines are full, and I don't see one that's marked with deal with the devil or anything of the sort. But I know that a lot of people have done that. I know a lot of you have made deals with the devil because, well, we've all thought about it. At times of intense strife or difficulty, personally, we've all thought about it, making a deal with the devil. So I know people have done it, and I also know people probably wouldn't want to talk about it. But I'd be very interested in anybody with the cojones to come forward and say they have made a deal with the devil and sort of see how it's worked out. Now let's go to New York City, somebody apparently who does have a phone connection. Maria, you are on the air.
1: Oh, hi, Art. Thanks for taking my call.
0: Sure.
1: Well, I wanted to talk tonight about SEAC. It really
0: about what?
1: Have you heard about that?
0: About what?
1: SEAC. ESSIAC.
0: No.
1: It's an herbal, basically a purification tonic. And it, you know, it really breaks my heart to hear people, you know, talk about wishing there was a cure for cancer. This is a cure for cancer.
0: Well, that's quite a claim to make, Maria, and you should be very careful because...
1: Dr. Charles Brush.
0: Okay, well, listen, Maria, I don't want you to get anybody in trouble. There really are no cures we're aware of for cancer yet. You're saying that this herbal something or another is a cure for cancer. That's a claim you should be very careful about making. I'm not saying it's not, and who knows? It might be, but
1: it's
0: what evidence do you have?
1: It's already been published. There's been tons of studies done. I won't go through that. It's marketed as Flora Essence by Flora Company, F-L-O-R-A. And Dr. Charles Brush said not only is it a cure for cancer, it is the best one he ever found. And when he got sick, that was the only thing that he used to cure himself. So that's pretty strong evidence along with all the other, it's been massively tested. And, you know, your hesitance and what you're saying just show, you know, how strong the cancer industry is. And, you know, trying to suppress these things. But, it's just something. Why don't you do a show about it? Can you look into it?
0: I will look into it, Maria. That's all I can promise. I'll look into it. I'm not saying there are not things that would cure cancer out there. But documenting one case of somebody who cured themselves that way does not in itself prove that. There was somebody else who, I think it was... carrot juice. Yeah, that's right. It was carrot juice, carotene. This gal drank so, and she too was a doctor. Many of you will recall her name. She drank so much carrot juice that she actually turned orange. And she claimed that too was a cure for cancer. And in fact, it did arrest her cancer, or her cancer did arrest, might be another way to put it. But one case of somebody doing something or having their cancer arrested, doing whatever it is they're doing with herbal whatever, does not justify a claim of, quote, a cancer cure. And so you've got to be very careful about that because there are an awful lot of people out there suffering terribly with cancer. And, of course, they would jump at anything like that that's said, but I suppose people can Google it and find out for themselves. Let's go to Chase in Missouri. You're on the air.
2: Hello.
0: Hello.
2: Art?
0: Yes.
2: Yeah, I would just like to say how much I appreciate your show. I'm a law enforcement officer in Missouri, and you make the nights go by a lot faster.
0: Good. Oh, yes, I hear your radio.
2: Yeah. Well, what I was wondering, last night you had that guy come on, was talking about fixing up the United States and the economy and what have you.
0: Yes.
2: Well, back during the Depression... didn't they start building the highways and the superhighways and what have you to kind of help fix the economy?
0: They did. Yes, that is correct.
2: And why couldn't they start doing that again to help raise the economy?
0: Well, Chase, I guess they could. And I'm even suggesting it's one hell of a good idea. I mean, our infrastructure, to be honest, is kind of falling apart. Our roads are not what they once were. Do you agree with that?
2: Yes. Oh, yeah. I'm on them every day.
0: Yeah, they're falling apart. And the really cool California freeways that used to be so smooth and wonderful and new are now rutted, pitted, affected by the sun, just in terrible shape. And the same goes for our telecommunications. It's just not what it once was.
2: But, yeah, I mean, I think that if they would just start hiring people to fix all that stuff up, I just think that would help out of our economy tremendously.
0: Well, I agree with you, Chase, and I don't know what it's going to take. I don't know if we could have another sort of work project that would get everybody going. We don't have the kind of unemployment that we had during the Depression. We certainly couldn't pay people what we paid during that time. But what we could do is employ alien labor. Now, I know there's a big, big, big controversy going on in the United States right now about immigration to the U.S., but what would be wrong with using immigrants licensed to come across the border and perhaps eventually earn citizenship through this method and going to serious work on the infrastructure in the U.S.? Why not? Roads, highways, communication systems, it all seriously needs work. And, of course, as we know, we're putting billions of dollars into the war and other efforts right now, money that, that of course, could be used for infrastructure. I think it's kind of sad. I mean, I recall when I was young and the roads and the...
2: But, yeah, I mean, I think that if they would just start hiring people to fix all that stuff up, I just think that would help out of our economy tremendously.
0: Well, I agree with you, Chase, and I don't know what it's going to take. I don't know if we could have another sort of work project that would get everybody going. We don't have the kind of unemployment that we had during the Depression. We certainly couldn't pay people what we paid during that time. But what we could do is employ alien labor. Now, I know there's a big, big, big controversy going on in the United States right now about immigration to the U.S., but what would be wrong with using immigrants licensed to come across the border and perhaps eventually earn citizenship through this method and going to serious work on the infrastructure in the U.S.? Why not? Roads, highways, communication systems, it all seriously needs work. And, of course, as we know, we're putting billions of dollars into the war and other efforts.

0: about immigration to the U.S., but what would be wrong with using immigrants licensed to come across the border and perhaps eventually earn citizenship through this method and going to serious work on the infrastructure in the U.S.? Why not? Roads, highways, communication systems, it all seriously needs work. And, of course, as we know, we're putting billions of dollars into the war and other efforts right now, money that, that of course, could be used for infrastructure. I think it's kind of sad. I mean, I recall when I was young and the roads and the interstates and the highways were new, what a pleasure it was to drive from coast to coast. Well, that pleasure has, to some degree, evacuated. I wonder how many evaporated is the word. I wonder how many of you feel the same thing, that the roads and the infrastructure of the U.S. is just not what it once was. It's sort of grown old and fallen into disrepair, and that applies to bridges and just all kinds of things. It's old, whereas it once was new, it's now old. Now, in Europe, if you look around in Europe, for example, you go to France, you will find their infrastructure is incredibly, unaccountably superb. Now, I know they pay a lot of taxes, but my God, they've got an underground rail system that is just so easy and such a pleasure to use. You don't see any graffiti. The trains run on time. Yes, I know what they say about trains running on time. But, you know, everything is clean. Everything is basically made of stone. It's a very different kind of environment in Europe. And they have succeeded in keeping their infrastructure up to date, whereas we have not. Why? It's really a very, very good question. We'll go to, well, let's see. Let's go to Jeff in California. You're on the air, Jeff.
1: Hey, how you doing, Art?
0: Just fine.
1: Boy, I'm a longtime listener and just tried to get a hold of you. And got right in. Well, I just can't believe I'm talking to you.
0: Well, you are.
1: Man, how are you doing out in the Philippines now?
0: I'm doing fine.
1: Oh, that's great. I was in Okinawa back in 1975, and boy, that's one country that I wanted to go to while I was there. I was there for over a year, and boy, I sure miss Okinawa. It was beautiful.
0: I spent 10 years on Okinawa.
1: Did you? Was you?
0: Yes, I worked. I worked for. Well, I was there originally in the Air Force.
1: Oh, at Kadena. At
0: Kadena Air Force Base, yes, oh. And then I turned right around, went back to Okinawa, and went to work for KSBK, which was in Naha, Okinawa. You remember KSBK?
1: Yeah, I listened to that. And Naha, I was based just right out of Naha. Man, boy, I can imagine how much it's changed since back in the
0: day. Well, of course, you would not recognize it. It went back to Japan, as you well know, and it's now expensive. It's kind of a vacation retreat for the Japanese, and you wouldn't recognize it.
1: Yeah, you know, back when I was back in Okinawa, back in those days, gasoline back then was like $3.25 a gallon. And I just to buy, you know, to buy and put gas in your car, I just could not believe it. But then look at it today, you know, I thought there's no way in the United States that the gas would ever get that high. But with this war going on, oh man, Art, the reason I called tonight is that there's been some recent UFO sightings in Northern California. I live up by Red Bluff, California. And, you know, they said back in the 60s and 70s there was tons of UFO sightings in this area. And it was in, they put a bunch of writing about in the Project Blue Book. And, you know, I would very much like to try to find out how I could get all. Can you just go into walk into a library and check that out, or do you have to get on?
0: Yeah, if you're talking about Blue Book, Jeff, you can certainly get a copy of the final report of Blue Book. But I honestly don't think you're going to get a lot out of it. It basically concluded by suggesting that whatever these things are, and there were, of course, a percentage of cases that they investigated that they had no answer for whatsoever. But even that said, they concluded by saying that whatever these things are, they're not a threat to national security. And I've always marveled.

0: at that. Think about it a little bit. If things are traversing our atmosphere at many times the speed of sound, many times faster than the speed of sound, than any aircraft we have is capable of that we're aware of, and they're in our airspace and we cannot control them, we cannot we cannot shoot them down. We cannot in any way have any effect on them whatsoever. They simply do with our airspace what they want. If that is not a threat to national security, then what is? I've always wondered about that. Let's go to Tara. What a very nice name. Tara in Baton Rouge, Louisiana.
1: Hello, Art.
0: Hi.
1: I'm calling about the terrorist attacks and the argument used that we haven't been hit since 9/11.
0: Yeah, that's right.
1: Well, the first time they hit us, the World Trade Center, rather, was in 1993.
0: Mm-hmm.
1: And it took 8 years for them to hit us again on 9/11.
0: Mm-hmm.
1: So the argument that it's been 5 years and we haven't had another attack here doesn't necessarily, I don't see where that means that us, we're keeping them busy over there.
0: Well, it doesn't absolutely mean it, but certainly 9/11, the success from their point of view of 9/11, would encourage them to hit us harder with something else,
1: exactly.
0: Perhaps a nuclear or biological weapon, something
1: exactly.
0: like that.
1: Exactly. Well, wouldn't that make possibly take longer than 8 years? You know, what the 5-year timeline and us not having been hit yet, it's like that doesn't necessarily mean that there's nothing out there waiting to happen that they just hadn't come to fruition yet.
0: Oh, you're absolutely
1: and
0: right.
1: And that's what I'm scared of, is we don't need to feel so secure because we're keeping them busy over there. They're still wanting, and I think they have this great desire to hit us again, probably worse than 9/11, like 9/11 was worse than the first World Trade Center attack. And
0: well, over there
1: we
0: right
1: can't
0: now.
1: Leave Iraq. I mean, we're there, like you said. We're there.
0: Okay.
1: We cannot.
0: All right. Well, Tara, right now they've got people strapping explosive to their chest and blowing themselves to smithereens.
1: It's unbelievable. You know, we can't comprehend. I can't. That just doesn't fit into my realm of existence. But they do that, and
0: yes, they do that. And
1: they do that.
0: If they're not doing that there, do you honestly think, Tara, that eventually if we were to leave Iraq that we would not be facing that kind of thing in U.S. cities?
1: Well, I think we're facing it now. Yes, we definitely. We can't just leave there. We cannot. Now we have Iran. It's all so interlinked. We can't just leave Iraq now. We're in a no-win situation, I think. I feel. There's no good position to take now.
0: It does seem that way, doesn't it?
1: I don't know. I feel so lost. I feel, what can we do? You know, what can we do? And that's mainly.
0: If I had the answers, Nora,
1: I wish somebody did.
0: Yeah, you know, I wish I did too.
1: I don't think anyone does, really.
0: But I guess we agree that we do have to remain there, and we have to find a way to have a resolution to this that doesn't include just dropping our guns and leaving. I feel very strongly about that, and I do think there is something to the fact that we are engaging them on another shore, and if we were to just give up and walk away, that eventually we'd be engaging them on our shore. And that's not to say that we may not again. Tara's absolutely right. Because we have gone 5 years without any follow-up attack to 9/11 doesn't mean there won't be one. There may well be. But I guess I'm still pleased that we're fighting them on other shores in Afghanistan and Iraq rather than in the U.S. Because I think if we do withdraw, eventually we will be fighting them in the U.S. On the international line in Canada, you're on the air.
2: Hello.
0: Hi, Ken. You're on.
2: Hi, Art. It's Ken from Winnipeg.
0: Yes.
2: I just wanted to touch on the terror debate.
0: Fire away.
2: Well, I just finished. Well, I'm reading the Al Qaeda Connection. Have you ever heard of that book by Paul Williams?
0: I've heard of it. I have not yet read it.
2: Well, I'd advise everybody to read it if it's as true as this guy says it is, then I'd advise them to read it, and it'll change their minds about dealing with terror, and it'll give them some resolve anyway. It claims they have nuclear weapons. They have labs set up to service them. That they're planning simultaneous takeouts of U.S. cities, 12 of them. You know, with these.
0: Well, Ken, if they don't have them yet, even if that's not yet absolutely true, we all know they're going to have them. They're going to lay their hands on either nuclear devices or some sort of biological weapon that would be a weapon of mass destruction. And does anybody out there, including you, doubt for one second that if they had them, they'd use them?
2: Well, they're very patient. Like that woman was just saying, he's spending billions to set this up, according to this book. And it took him 8 years to hit the towers again. I think he said it took him 2 years to plan the coal bombing, then the 5 years to plan the bombing in Kenya. And with the money he's spending, he wants it to be simultaneous. Like, he wants it so he can take the Western economy right out of the picture, right?
0: Well, it's going to be hard to top 9/11, but I guess that's what they're working on.
2: Mm-hmm. Yeah, I would, if people want to know about the interconnection, the inner workings of the Al-Qaeda, this guy, I listened to him on Coast to Coast there, and he said he couldn't sleep nights for what he knew, you know, and so, mm-hmm. He sounded very sincere.
0: Well, I believe it, Ken, and I think that, as I mentioned, if it's not a nuclear device, and it may well be, if it's not a nuclear device, then it's going to be some sort of biological agent. And do any of you doubt? I mean, people who are willing to strap dynamite on their chest and then blow up a restaurant full of Westerners or whatever else they're blowing up, these kinds of people would not hesitate one second to take a biological agent, nuclear device, set it off, and kill as many of us as they're able to. And I really don't think any of you out there doubt that, do you? It's just how we approach the problem. That's where we differ. From Manila in the Philippines, I'm Art Bell. Jim Bell was supposed to be here as guest, but he couldn't find a good phone, couldn't get a good phone in a New York hotel. Neither in his room nor the business area of the hotel. That alone is something to contemplate. In the meantime, no problem. We're doing open lines, and anything you want to talk about is fair game. I am soliciting those who have made a deal with the devil and yet find one. Even one. Now, remember, screener, if you find one, put down devil or deal with devil or something so that I will know and be able to jump to that line instantly. But thus far, in 1 hour of searching, we have not found one person who's made a deal with the devil, and I know you're out there. As Father Martin used to say, so many perfectly possessed walking the streets, he could see them, he could recognize them as he passed them in the street, so you all are out there, you just don't talk a lot. We'll be back in a moment.

0: Aha. You see, my screen does not perhaps update as often as it should, so I missed Wildcard Line 3, which apparently has somebody who has made a deal with the devil. Hello there.
1: Hi, Art. How you doing?
0: I'm okay. And your first name is?
1: I'm Chris.
0: You're Chris. And Chris, where are you?
1: I'm calling from Glassboro, New Jersey.
0: New Jersey. Okay. Well, land where many people have made deals with the devil, to be sure. So, what kind of deal did you strike up?
1: Well, that's you mentioned earlier that it may not be like a contractual deal, but a deal that you make yourself, as in,
0: no,
1: in your
0: absolutely.
1: Mind.
0: It's just something you can say in your mind. You can say, look, let's find out what you did say. So you kind of made a deal in your mind. What was your situation when you made the deal?
1: Well, as you sort of mentioned, I was, without going into too much detail, I was sort of down on the way things were going, and it was sort of that, and I was kind of unpleasantly surprised because, as we'll get to in a minute, because I never thought that that anything would actually happen, and, you know, it sort of didn't work out that way. But, so what happened was, it was a quiet night, and I'm just sitting there, and I started to think in my head, What if I, you know, sold my soul? And
0: yeah.
1: Well, now I said, what the hell? And I really I'd rather not say the entire thing verbatim again, if you don't mind, because really wasn't too pleasant the first time. But
0: listen to me now. Just your repeating it does not constitute doing the deal again. So you don't have to worry about that. You can tell us what you said.
1: Well, that's a good point. All right, Art. I said, if life would pick up, if the misery would stop, I will sell my soul. And
0: yes.
1: I didn't think anything would really happen, but as the days went on and I started to notice things were little things that to start that would just suddenly go my way. Like I'm a pretty compulsive gambler, and all of a sudden started winning very large sums of money, and I couldn't explain it. I'd never had any sort of luck, and all of a sudden, you know,
0: there it was, just being dumped right in your lap. Yes.
1: Yes, more or less, and even, you know, with relationships and things, and, you know, I started getting involved with a woman not too long after that either, and, you know, I hate to say it, but maybe fortunately or unfortunately for me, my life has taken a turn for the better since the proverbial deal was made.
0: Yes, yes, yes. And I'm sure that as you get comfortable with your winnings and your women, at some point you think back and you say to yourself, "Oh my God, I did make that deal, and now it's going better. Is there a way I can take it back?"
1: Well, more or less, and that sort of brings up a question that I'd like to pose to you, Art. A contractual agreement would have to be one where both parties would agree to terms, wherein if I say that I will sell my soul, then someone will have to be there on the other end to finalize the deal. Would you agree with that?
0: I would, yes.
1: Well, then the question that I mean, I've been asking myself pretty much over and over is this a deal that I made, or is it more just a psychological thing?
0: Because sounds like a deal to me, buddy.
1: Well,
0: sorry, I mean, it does. I mean, if you say this in your mind, that you are willing to, for a better life, and obviously your life has improved, sell your soul to the devil, I would say you sold your soul to the devil. Now, is there any, way to modify or cancel this contract? I doubt it.
1: So I'm in for the long haul, am I? That's not...
0: Well, I'm sure. I mean, you know, Christians say that there is forgiveness for everything. So I guess you could hang on to that if you want to. But my feeling is that a deal is a deal is a deal.
1: Even if the other side of the deal wasn't exactly...
0: vocal?
1: Vocal or present, if you would say, at the time of the deal.
0: Well, yeah. I mean, you weren't vocal either. I mean, you said all this in your head, basically, right?
1: That's true. But that also brings to the point, was there ever a deal? Because when I think deal and the contemporary thinking of what a deal is, you know, a signed contract. And obviously there is nothing like that has ever transpired. So has a deal really been made?
0: Well, if you feel comfortable in the fact that you don't have an actual signed contract, then if it comforts you, that's good. I really think a deal's a deal. So I guess, you know, at the appropriate moment, you'll find out.
1: Yeah, I suppose.
0: In the meantime, I would just say enjoy life.
1: Yeah, I'm trying to do that, but at the same time, you know, doesn't make these enjoyments half as sweet as they would be, because now I think, well, is it me who is doing
0: it? Well, all right, let me try this question on you. Would you say that the difference in your life after you made the deal was so drastic that it made you believe you really did cut the deal?
1: At certain times, yes. At certain times, yes. I mean, there are times when pretty much I try to go through things in my mind to try to assure myself that it hasn't happened, but I'm not so sure some of the time, and it really is a scary thing. And as you said, to think that maybe, you know, there is no recourse, that maybe this is what it is, and that's it. I hope that's...
0: Well, I wish you luck, and what you can hang on to, I guess, is the Christian belief that there is forgiveness for everything. I personally don't believe that. Now, I'd like to be more encouraging here, but...
1: I would like you to be, too, actually.
0: I'm sorry.
1: That's all right, Art. I love you. Don't worry about it.
0: You enjoy life, buddy.
1: Yeah, you do the same, and love the show.
0: All right. Thank you very, very much for the call and for having the Cohenies come on here and say you made the deal. No, I know. And it's one of the difficult propositions in the Christian world that I do have trouble with. If you have done something evil or wrong, really bad, I don't have the understanding for how you can, for example, if you're Catholic, let's say, go into confession and walk away clean. You know, if you Hail Marys and whatever all and walk away clean. I can't, in my own mind, buy into that. It may well be true, but I just am unable to buy into that everything is forgiven. You can even murder. You can do this, you can do that, and then be forgiven if you have proper contrition. I sort of never bought that. I've always felt that there's going to be retribution for whatever it is that you have done. So I don't know what to say, sir. Sounds like you struck a deal. Sounds like it's working out the way you had hoped. And it sounds like you're having some reservations about what you did. First time caller line, Dan in Indiana. You're on the air.
2: How you doing, Art?
0: I'm okay, sir.
2: All right. I want to tell you about an experience I had. And actually, I want to know if you've ever heard anything like this or if any of your listeners have heard this. I'm a big skeptic when it comes to supernatural things.
0: Mm-hmm.
2: And I had something that kind of shook me a bit. And then I had another experience that actually opened my eyes. What happened was back in 2002, early that year, I was laying in bed with my wife, asleep, deep, sound asleep. And I get this feeling that something's watching me. And it's not like watch, like a glance. It's kind of like I'm being studied. Something's really strongly looking at me. I wake up because it's that strong. And I immediately look over into the direction of the edge of the bed. And I see the head, it's like an older lady, but the face is completely green. And I don't
0: green?
2: See the body.
0: Did you, excuse me, did you say green?
2: Yes, I did.
0: Okay.
2: And I don't see a body at all. I'm not saying there wasn't one. I just don't see it. I focused on the head. And the head is about a foot away from me, eye level, with me laying down.
0: God, a green, lonely head.
2: Well, it obviously freaks me out. So I push away from it until I bump into my wife. I look over at her, and I look back. The strange thing about this, and what I remember clearly, is that this head, this face, was just a shock to see that I was awake. It was like I shouldn't have woke up. And the head slowly starts backing away and raising up, as if almost into a standing position. I look at my wife, and I look back, and the head is still raising up. I look back at her again, because I hit her pretty hard. And now she's looking at me, and I look back, it's gone.
0: No, wait a minute. You hit who hard, your wife?
2: I bumped into her. My
0: bumped
2: wife.
0: Bumped into her. Okay, so by now she's awake, right?
2: Right, she's awake, and the head is gone.
0: Is she seeing the green head?
2: She did not see it. So in my mind, I'm thinking, first I knew I saw it, and I'm convinced. As a year or two passed, I'm thinking, I dreamed it. I know I dreamed it. I might have been in that state of half-consciousness until this happened. Last year, a friend of mine gives me a call, and he's almost a lifelong friend. We went to school together, and we just had a random conversation. And then he says this to me. He goes, Dan, I've never told anyone this. Back when I was 10 years old, he said, I know my dad's house was haunted. He said, back when I was 10 years old, I got this real strong feeling while I was asleep that something was watching me. I wake up, and I look over. And I see the green head of an old lady watching me. And that did it.
0: I'm now, sure it did.
2: I'm just wondering, has anybody else ever told you about something like this? Or have you ever heard anything about this?
0: Not about a green head. But what we'll do is toss it out to the audience, Dan. It's very interesting. What one aspect of your story, though, is familiar to me, and that is that whether it's a green head of an old lady, or it's a shadow person, or some other form of spirit. The fact that the spirit, when it realizes it is being seen, is as surprised or more surprised or shocked than you, is a recurring theme. Very much a recurring theme. We're hearing that again and again and again and again. And it's almost as though something, some other dimensional entity, or, you know, I don't know the right words to use. We really don't know whether it's a ghost, whether it's something from another dimension, extraterrestrial, whatever it is. They seem to be under the working assumption that they cannot be seen by us. And when they are, when they realize that they're seen, they are suddenly more shocked than we are. And that's very much a recurring theme. So there's certainly something going on, and as usual, Coast to Coast AM is a little ahead of the curve. The rest of the world in reporting or even being willing to talk about a subject like this. So I think you're on to something. I think you're all on to something. Those of you who have said that these entities are shocked when they realize we can see them, there's something to it. All right, let's go to Wildcard Line 1, Wesley in Iowa. Apparently has made some sort of deal with the devil, in fact, may even be a Satanist. Is that correct, Wesley?
3: Yep, that's absolutely correct. It's an honor to talk to you, Art Bell. Okay, I'm a Satanist. My wife introduced me to it. We first came into the, I don't know if you've heard of Anton LaVey.
0: Anton LaVey, yes, of course.
3: Yeah, well, she introduced me to the Anton LaVey type Satanism first, and I was very interested from the start. I've met people that were Satanists before, and I was just really impressed by it. And I did make a deal with the devil in a sense. I actually offered him my soul, but what he told me was, I don't want your soul. I just want your allegiance, and I was completely convinced, you know.
0: Well, yeah, but Wesley, those who give their allegiance to the devil ultimately give their soul, don't they?
3: Yeah, in a sense. I mean, I'm not afraid.
0: And then wait a minute. You mentioned that your wife was a Satanist apparently before you met her.
3: Technically no, because she was kind of like an atheist agnostic when I met her.
0: Oh yeah, but that's a big jump, Wesley, from being agnostic or even an atheist to being a Satanist. That's a big jump.
3: Actually, the jump got even bigger because she used to be Christian. Then she became kind of like searching for another religion.
0: Mm.
3: And she turned to Satanism, and it appealed to her, and she introduced me to it. I was actually born and raised an atheist.
0: How did she bring that up? I mean, were you just sitting around one evening, and she said, hey, listen, honey, I'm in league with the devil now, and I'll tell you all about it, and you can join me if you want. Is that how it happened?
3: Yeah. It's kind of, she was like, you know, hey, I'm a Satanist. I'm like, oh. And she sent me an internet link. We were talking online because we were dating online at first. We're now married.
0: Oh, so she told you this online.
3: Yeah.
0: So you had a moment there where you could make a decision to run like hell, but you didn't.
3: No, I was fascinated by it. I wanted to know more about it. The more I got to know about it, the more interested I got. And I'm actually communicating with the devil or Satan, whatever you want to call it. And I've gone to a lot of websites, especially one in particular. I'm not going to mention it because...
0: Don't mention the name of the website. But you're telling me you talk to Satan, and Satan talks back to you.
3: Yeah, it's kind of like, you know, I don't know what it is exactly. It's kind of like talking to God in a sense, you know, but it's... what I found out from a lot of sources and from myself as well is that he lives in a fourth-dimensional plane, like in a, which is kind of like if you ever heard of fourth density.
0: No.
3: Like we're supposed to move into fourth density and become something bigger in like 2012.
0: Well, I've heard that there are many who believe there's going to be a big shift, of course, in 2012, yes?
3: Mm-hmm.
0: Wesley, we're at a break point here. Can I have you hold on through the break?
3: Yeah, sure.
0: Okay. By the way, is your wife there?
3: Yeah.
0: She is there. Would she be willing to say something on the radio?
3: I'm sure she would.
0: Well, during the break, no. Hold on. We'll talk to her after the break. It's break time. I'm Art Bell. This is Coast to Coast AM. Wanna take a ride? You gotta be careful about rides you accept, you know. That long black hearse. It'll get you from here to there, but oh, it's a hell of a ride.

0: righty then. This is beginning to get quite interesting. Let's bring back Wesley. Wesley, are you there?
1: Well, his wife is now, sorry.
0: Oh, there you are.
1: Yep, he handed me the phone.
0: Oh, good. What is your first name?
1: Josie.
0: I'm sorry, say again?
1: Josie.
0: Josie?
1: Yep.
0: Josie. So, Josie, you went from being Christian to agnostic to, all the way then to the devil. Is that, is it really the devil? Is it Lucifer? Are you a Satanist?
1: Well, yeah, we're kind of people always say, oh, you're probably just some gothic kid because you're a Satanist and want attention. And it's not that way. We don't follow all of LaVey's preachings. I mean, yeah, he was a good guy. He came up with a lot of great ideas, but when I first became a Satanist, I did follow his preachings, but then I kind of evolved and looked into spiritual Satanism more.
0: Well, let's find out how long this has been. How old are you now?
1: I am 24.
0: 24. And when did you make the conversion to Satanism?
1: Around 18.
0: Around 18. Well, that's quite a while. And then you met your husband online.
1: Yes.
0: And you went through the usual what's your sign thing, and then you got down to, and oh, by the way, I'm a Satanist. How did he react when you told him?
1: I usually ask people, do you have a religion? You know, when I'm talking to someone online, hey, do you got a religion?
0: Sure.
1: And then they'll say, yeah, I'm this or that. And he said, well, I'm kind of atheist. Basically, he was raised atheist. So I said, well, and then he asked the rhetorical question, do you have a religion? And I said, well, yeah, but I don't want you to get scared. I'm a Satanist. I mean, we don't sacrifice babies, don't drink blood.
0: You don't drink blood?
1: No.
0: No. Look, an atheist, I just don't understand how you make that leap. An atheist doesn't believe in anything. An atheist thinks you die and then that's it, baby. It's blackness and good sleep or whatever, but, you know, no consciousness whatsoever after life. So wouldn't it be as difficult to go from being an atheist to a Christian as it would be to go from an atheist to being a believer in the devil?
1: Yeah, well, he wasn't, I guess you wouldn't call him your typical atheist. I mean, he believes in a soul and that there is life after death, you know.
0: Oh, well, that's not an atheist.
1: Okay, agnostic, sorry.
0: That might be an agnostic, yeah.
1: Yeah, because he believes that there is something more, but doesn't really know a name for it.
0: Yeah, that's pushing the agnostic barrier a little bit. In other words, he believed in a higher power.
1: Right.
0: And he believed he had a soul.
1: Right.
0: So, how did you charm him into, moving to the dark side?
1: I just told him what I was, and then he asked me to explain it, so I explained it the best I could, and I said, well, here, look at this link. It'll tell you more than I know. And then he got interested and read more and more and liked it more and more, and we talked about it.
0: Yes.
1: You know, the whole, we don't sacrifice kids, animals, drink blood, all the common misconceptions.
0: Okay, those are things you don't do. What do you do?
1: Take Christianity and you know how you thank God for whatever, for having no holes in your socks or...
0: Yeah, sure, whatever.
1: Mm-hmm. Yeah, it's basically, they believe God is great and he was a creator of man. Well, in a sense, we believe Satan was.
0: I see.
1: And
0: you thank Satan for what you get in life.
1: Right.
0: Now, do you think that Satan is a more powerful force on earth, able to give you more in life than is God?
1: I really don't know for sure, but I guess I've always been the black sheep in a sense, you know.
0: Mm.
1: Everyone is devoutly Christian in my family.
0: Have you, come out of the dark closet with regard to your family? You've told them you're a Satanist?
1: Well, yeah, my mom doesn't like it. She said, well, I'm still going to pray for you every night. And it's like, Mom.
0: I bet that didn't go over well at all.
1: No, and it's like, Mom, how would you like me to pray for you to the devil? I don't want you to pray for me to your God.
0: Oh, I see.
1: I mean, you can say, I'll think
0: That's a good
1: you.
0: Point. So you threatened to pray to the devil for her.
1: Right.
0: Mm-hmm.
1: I mean, because there's this whole lack of respect. I mean, they think everyone wants to be prayed for. I'll pray for you. Well, you know what? What if I don't believe in God? I will just say, you know what? I'll be thinking of you and ask me if I want you to pray to God for me.
0: Now, do you think that... Do you think that Wesley honestly believes as you believe, or do you think that he was just sort of wowed into Satanism because of your feminine charms?
1: I honestly think that he believes because he seems to have a stronger link with Satan and our protector demons than I do.
0: Well, has Satan provided well in life for you?
1: Yes. I believe he provided us with each other. Because we were both at that point in our life, we're like, you know what? Forget the opposite sex. We're just so frustrated with it. And then we met each other.
0: So many bad experiences. And then,
1: right.
0: and then through the power of the devil, you met, and you're living happily ever after.
1: I suppose.
0: Hmm.
1: Minus health factors.
0: Well, okay. Don't you worry just a little bit about, you know, I mean, life is short, right?
1: Right.
0: So at the end of this life, do you expect to go to a different destination than some of the others?
1: Honestly, no. And
0: no?
1: If I do, I don't care.
0: Really?
1: Yeah, I mean, I don't think, I'm going to quote my husband here. He's a brilliant man because, I mean, he comes up with so many things. I mean, he talks about how the souls are, like, we're twin souls, I guess you would say.
0: Soulmates. It's
1: different than soulmates. We were once twin. Were a soul, one soul, and then we split into a separate soul, or each separate souls.
0: Uh-huh.
1: And then reincarnated into these bodies.
0: Well, what about the old traditional hellfire and brimstone and, you know, all of that? I mean, that's a pretty rough thing to face as a possibility after death.
1: Yeah, but I don't worry too much about that. I mean, hell is a mythical place, and as is heaven. And so how are you going to have that your ethereal soul or erisa, whatever the word is, soul be tortured and punished for all eternity?
0: No. Well, but wait a minute. But you do believe in the devil, right?
1: Right.
0: So on the one hand, you're saying you believe in the devil. On the other, you're saying hell and heaven are both mythical places, implying they're not real. Is that so?
1: Right, and... they're both mythical places, but I mean, it's just, I don't believe that, you know, we're going to get, like, sent to hell just because.
0: Well, where else do you think you're going?
1: Well, for one, the devil, I believe, is everywhere.
0: Well, I think I probably agree with that, yes.
1: I mean, you look at a tree, and some people might see God. Other people might see some ancient spirit from some other religion.
0: I mean, what do you imagine? Motel 666 or what?
1: No, I just kind of imagine, or how we kind of both believe that when it's over, we kind of just go to a collective waiting room, so to speak,
0: mm-hmm.
1: where you kind of hang out with other people who have also passed over.
0: Yes.
1: And that there's no... fire, brimstone, or clouds and harps.
0: But again, I don't see how you can avoid that belief and believe in Lucifer, in the devil. If the devil is real, then he's the number one fallen angel, the real bad guy, the anti-God.
1: Mm-hmm.
0: And it seems to me that what awaits you is not what awaits those who believe in God. Or maybe I'm the one who's mixed up. I don't know.
1: Well, from what I have heard from Satan myself is that I'm not going to be, if I go to hell,
0: yes,
1: I'm not going to be one of the ones who are tortured. I'm going to be kind of one of his henchmen or henchwomen, if you will.
0: Ah, the devil's assistant.
1: Right. Like, you know, hey, go get those chains.
0: And then do you think you can have some influence on him with regard to the fate of Wesley?
1: The devil?
0: Yeah. In other words, if you're going to be the devil's assistant when you pass, then what about Wesley? Is he also going to be, you know, sort of privileged down there?
1: I think so.
0: Hmm.
1: I mean, because, I mean, we've both done our little dabbling in the Ouija board when I was like 13.
0: Huh.
1: I asked the Ouija board with my friends, and I said, is anybody here the devil's advocate kind of thing, assistant? And
0: God, that was a great movie. Just
1: yeah.
0: That was a
1: and
0: great
1: the planchette thing turned directly to me.
0: Mm.
1: And I was like, oh, okay.
0: Have the two of you had any, have you spawned yet? Have you had a baby yet?
1: No, we were told we're going to have the Antichrist.
0: If you that you would have the Antichrist if you propagate.
1: Yeah, apparently that's what I was told by Satan.
0: Ah, so then do you plan to avoid that,
1: No.
0: Are you looking forward to the little Antichrist?
1: I'm looking forward to it.
0: Really?
1: Yeah, and we're even thinking about the name Damien at some point.
0: Damien, of course.
1: That was a good movie too.
0: You don't have two phones in the house, do you? I mean, we can't get Wesley on the phone at the same time, can we?
1: No, I'm on the cell phone.
0: Oh, you're on a cell phone, okay.
1: Right.
0: Well, so then you and Wesley are equally committed, you would say.
1: Right, yeah.
0: Hmm. When do you plan on having, little Wesley, or little Damien, excuse me?
1: Preferably when we get our life settled, you know, like better emotional stability. Because, like, right now I'm trying to recover from my self-mutilation problem.
0: Self-mutilation problem.
1: Right.
0: aren't you at all concerned that self-mutilation might be, well, I don't know, sort of a, you know, a symptom of your belief system?
1: I don't know. I think it has more to do with the fact of my major depressive disorder.
0: Hmm.
1: And.
0: Okay. Well, do you think that you will ever give this up and turn to the light?
1: I really don't know. I mean, I'm keeping an open mind, which my mom is happy about, you know. If she sends me emails about God and stuff, I read them. I don't just delete them right away. I'll read them, but if you get the kind of crap that, okay, if you don't pass this on, you're going to have 7 million years of bad luck, then, okay, sorry, bye.
0: Yeah, I don't know about those things either.
1: Yeah.
0: All right, well, listen, you and Wesley, take care and try and cut down on the self-mutilation thing. That's not good.
1: I haven't done it since August, so.
0: That's good. That's good.
1: Yeah.
0: That's good. Yeah. All right, well, listen, say hi to Wesley for me, and
1: okay.
0: I wish you all good luck.
1: Okay, thank you.
0: All right, you take care, and obviously that was very real. Now, you see, you call for things and you get them on this program. There you had it. Couple devoted to the dark side. Speaking of that, let's go all the way to Florida. And the first time caller line, we've got somebody here, Stuart, apparently, who wants to offer his soul for something or another. What's the deal, Stuart?
2: Yes, that is correct. And thank you for taking my call, Art.
0: Certainly.
2: Before I get to that offer, though, I was wondering if you might be able to verify a story for me.
0: I can try.
2: Well, you mentioned you had you lived in Okinawa at one point.
0: Oh, yes.
2: Okay, I have a friend who was stationed there some time ago, and he swears to me that in typhoons along the beach there, that he's seen some of the local men be able to fly 4 and 5 feet off of the ground, right, above the sand there. That's how often.
0: Well, in a big enough typhoon, I can assure you, you can actually run down a hill and you can become airborne. Now, it's not a particularly safe practice. I've tried it myself. You can actually become airborne. I used to run down hills during hurricanes in Connecticut, my grandma's house, with an umbrella. And I would actually become airborne.
2: Very nice.
0: It usually didn't work out very well.
2: No, but he swore that he's seen it on the beach there, right along the water, in a typhoon.
0: Never saw it, Stuart.
2: No. Well, no. In any case, along the lines of asking for things here,
0: yes.
2: I actually have an offer to make to you this evening.
0: Well, I'm not the devil, so you can't make it to me.
2: No, I understand that, but you can actually take part in this for me.
0: Well, I don't know about that. Yes?
2: Well, I have a son who is he's in a band out of Athens, Georgia.
0: Yes.
2: He shares a birthday with Elvis, David Bowie, and one of the Doors, January 8th.
0: Yes.
2: And I'm willing to offer up my soul this evening if your engineers will download one of his songs at his MySpace page, and if they deem it worthy and you deem it worthy, play
0: Stuart.
2: It on there.
0: Stuart, that's not a good deal.
2: Why is that?
0: Well, that's just not a good deal. I mean, just to get a song played, to offer your soul, that's not.
2: I would shoot higher.
0: No,
2: I believe in him that much. That's strong.
0: Got to shoot much higher than that. I mean, you've got to go for like number one on the Billboard charts or something.
2: Well, this would be the first step to it.
0: Well, there'd be no guarantee that it would go any further.
2: No,
0: I mean,
2: absolutely not.
0: You just can't cut a deal like that. I mean, your soul's worth more.
2: It is. I agree. But can I mention their name?
0: No. No, I'm afraid not. No. All right, you're very welcome, and I just don't know what to say about that. I mean, to sell your soul to have a record played is just absolutely ridiculous. Song played, that's just absolutely ridiculous. Let's jump to Ray on the second wildcard line. Ray apparently almost sold his soul for something or another. Ray?
3: Yeah, hi, Art.
0: Hello.
3: I've talked to George before, never talked to you. It was last spring, and everything has been kind of going bad for a while and stuff like that. And I was sitting around, I'd probably listening to one of these shows, one of the Coast to Coast shows about selling your soul to the devil.
0: I've only done one other show like this, Ray, so... And one other time I did this, that was it.
3: Well, I don't know when this idea came into my head, but, you know, I had to go somewhere and a buddy picked me up, a professional buddy. And, you know, I said, hey, I'm thinking about selling my soul to the devil.
0: Mm-hmm.
3: He goes, really? Well, yeah. As I said, God's never done anything for me. Why don't I just sell my soul to the devil?
0: In return for what, Ray?
3: Well, the thing is that I am a firm believer in the Creator and stuff, and, you know, and in return for, it wasn't for anything in particular except for improvement of life.
0: Oh, my God. Well, you don't lightly sell your soul. You want to lay out the conditions. You want to have something real.
3: I didn't. We were making jokes. My friend's an agnostic, see?
0: You don't joke about this kind of... Hey, Ray, can you hold on through the break?
3: Sure.
0: All right. Hold on, Ray. Talking about people sold their soul, and there's no shortage of them from the Philippines. I'm Art Bell. Jim Bell couldn't be here, so we're having a devil of a time this morning. How you doing? I am Art Bell, and it's great to be here, escorting you now through the last hour of the weekend. We've got Ray in South Dakota, who very nearly sold his soul to the devil. We'll get the balance of the details in a moment.

0: righty then. Back to Ray in South Dakota. Ray, you're back on the air again. You almost sold your soul. How close did you get?
1: Well, what I did was, as a joke, I told like a buddy of mine, I said, you know, I think I'm going to sell my soul to the devil. I basically really believe in God and the Creator and stuff. And it was, you know, what have you ever done for me? And then my friend, who's agnostic, you know, said, I'm right behind you, buddy. You go first. Okay. So, you know, I sat there thinking about it for weeks until I realized that this was serious damn business. Excuse me.
0: Oh, yeah. Just thinking about it. I mean, vocalizing it in front of friends, that's really serious. But just thinking about it is serious enough.
1: Yes. And finally, there came this time one night, and I just, and there was a pressure, an actual spiritual pressure that seemed to be on me to do this, you know. And I
0: a sort of a mental sign here.
1: Yeah. Yeah, exactly. And then I finally just went F you to that man, to that thing, to that entity. And after that, I've been getting sick a lot, and you know.
0: Really?
1: Yeah.
0: Really?
1: It's very strange. But I'll tell you one thing. I would rather be in the hospital for 3 or 4 days at a time than have that guy have a hand on me. And it's very strange because it just started out as a joke.
0: Mm-hmm.
1: You know, the Creator isn't a joke to me.
0: Yeah, but that's like joking about bombs while you're in line to board an aircraft, you know.
1: Right, right. And then, you know, I was kind of, you know, one of those guys that just thought, oh, there's no hell, there's no Satan and stuff like that. And it just, it really came home. Hard on me. Oh, there's one more thing. Before
0: even though you blasted him with a Fiddlesticks Unlimited.
1: What? Well, excuse me? What'd you say?
0: Fiddlesticks, the F Unlimited.
1: Yeah. Mm-hmm. Yeah, that's one night I felt like that was exactly what was happening, and it was a reality. So I fiddlesticked, and, you know, come on. Come down to Georgia and face me on the fiddle. Okay, and then there's one more thing. It's
0: very short on time, Ray, so quickly.
1: Okay, it's just a little thing. My dad died in February, and my sister-in-law died a few days ago. And my mom, who lives in a house alone, this is real quick, she woke up, and the TV turned itself on and was blasting in the house, so... Mm-hmm. You know, that's a simple ghost story, but it is something that did happen, and that's what she told me earlier.
0: Maybe something that came actually from you, Ray, as a result of the deal that you think you almost made. Maybe you did make it, you know? I mean, I'm not sure that, as I said, that's not something you joke about. It's like bombs and a line to board a plane. You just don't joke about that, and if you do, it may be that... well, there's consequences. Let's put it that way. Now, we have Eric here who sold in San Diego, sold his soul on eBay?
2: Yes, I did.
0: You did?
2: Yes.
0: I thought eBay had regulations against that sort of thing.
2: They did, but there is a ways to hide it. Like, you know, if you, you know, sell an object or something and then, like, in the background say, oh, it's my soul kind of thing.
0: Really? Really? Yeah. So you sort of snuck the soul in along with something or another?
2: Yes. I advertise it as a vial of air, and in parentheses put soul.
0: So, a vial of air with soul. And somebody actually bought your soul?
2: Yes. I mean, let me start that. I'm a spiritualist, so...
0: Can I inquire how much you received for your vial of air with a soul?
2: Is that... I'll get to that. Well, I'm a spiritualist, so to me, the spirit is bond by the flesh, so it cannot leave whatsoever. So I figured, okay, I'll put it on eBay, and if someone's gullible enough to buy it, I'll make $5. Well, anyway, I made $215.
0: So you sold your soul for $215.
2: Yes.
0: And you sent this person a little vial of air.
2: Yeah, I just took a little vial of air, breathed into it, and closed it, and slapped a label on there.
0: Oh, brother. Oh, bro. Now, how do you know that your soul is not in that little vial, now in the possession of God knows, the devil knows who? I guess you know who, but how do you know that, how do you know your soul isn't in there?
2: Because as I just stated that, I believe the spirit is bonded by the flesh. It cannot
0: be. I believe.
2: I understand.
0: Do you really?
2: Have
0: you used the $215 wisely?
2: Oh, I made a car payment.
0: You made a car payment with your soul. One car payment. Man, you sold cheap.
2: I really sold cheap.
0: Was there a buy now price?
2: I started the bid at $1 and the buyout for $5.
0: Yeah, that's really very wise. Beginning the bidding at $1 is really the way to go, or even 1 cent. It seems to cause a kind of frantic, I don't know, it's kind of like sharks feeding in the water.
2: Yeah, it's ego war.
0: That's what it is. So there are ways to get around eBay's regulations. You found it and sold your soul.
2: Oh, and I also want to make a couple comments on those little children that claim to be Satanists.
0: Aren't there, I don't know about children. I was 24.
2: Eric, I
0: just want to ask, aren't there times, moments, when you worry just a little bit that little vial, well, wouldn't you like to have it back?
2: No. No, because I believe it has never left.
0: Uh-huh. Well, if you took the trouble to breathe a little bit of yourself into that vial, then that's almost ceremonial. I mean, okay. So anyway, you were going to comment on what you called the children.
2: Yes, well, because they didn't fit the psychology of what a Satanist would be. The psychology of a Satanist is power, and it is a power without a knowledge or physical strength. And so if they were true Satanists, they would have been bombarding you with knowledge, and they didn't.
0: I don't know. And we'll just call them the children of the corn. Well, all right, Eric. I hope that little bit of hot air that you breathed into the vial did not, in fact, contain your soul. But I wouldn't take any bets on it. $215, just not... I don't think this is a good deal. Souls should be worth more than that. They definitely should be worth more than that. All right, well, so we're looking for people who have sold their soul to the devil, and I'm shocked that we've found this many of them already. Here I said I really didn't see any. The lines just were jam-packed full and are jam-packed full, and it's amazing to me that many people have done it. I mean... Even if you're not sure about spirituality, if you're not sure about religion, if you're not sure about a greater power, you've got to have some doubts. That's what being agnostic is all about, right? You're not really sure. So, gosh, I don't know. All right, let's jump to something else here. Let's go to, let's see, I've got times here. Who's been waiting the longest? It looks like perhaps Mike in New Mexico on wildcard number 4. You're on the air. Hello.
3: Hi. Yeah, I just called about the fiber optics earlier in the show.
0: Oh, yes. Yes.
3: Yeah. Actually, I didn't want to talk about the fiber optics. I just mentioned that as a point and kind of got off on a tangent. But what I wanted to talk about actually was as far as your views on the medical marijuana issue?
0: My views on $1, just not. I don't think this is a good deal. Souls should be worth more than that. They definitely should be worth more than that. All right, well, so we're looking for people who have sold their soul to the devil, and I'm shocked that we've found this many of them already. Here I said I really didn't see any. The lines just were jam-packed full and are jam-packed full. And it's amazing to me that many people have done it. I mean, even if you're not sure about spirituality, if you're not sure about religion, if you're not sure about a greater power, you've got to have some doubts. That's what being agnostic is all about, right? You're not really sure. So, gosh, I don't know. All right, let's jump to something else here. Let's go to, well, let's see, I've got times here. Who's been waiting the longest? It looks like perhaps Mike in New Mexico on wild card number 4. You're on the air. Hello.
3: Hi. Yeah, I just called about the fiber optics earlier in the show.
0: Oh, yes. Yes.
3: Yeah, yeah. Actually, I didn't want to talk about the fiber optics. I just mentioned that as a point and kind of got off on a tangent. But what I want

0: spirituality, if you're not sure about religion, if you're not sure about a greater power, you've got to have some doubts. That's what being agnostic is all about, right? You're not really sure. So, gosh, I don't know. All right, let's jump to something else here. Let's go to, let's see, I've got times here. Who's been waiting the longest? It looks like perhaps Mike in New Mexico on wildcard number 4. You're on the air. Hello.
1: Hi. Yeah, I just called about the fiber optics earlier in the show.
0: Oh, yes.
1: Yeah, yeah. Actually, I didn't want to talk about the fiber optics. I just mentioned that as a point and kind of got off on a tangent. But what I wanted to talk about actually was as far as your views on the medical marijuana issue.
0: My views on medical marijuana? Really? I don't think I've mentioned medical marijuana tonight at all, have I?
1: No, you haven't at all.
0: Mm-hmm. My views on marijuana are, and I'll just give it to you straight, I think it's significantly less harmful than alcohol. I think that eventually, when America gets its head straight, it will decriminalize marijuana altogether. And in terms of an escapist kind of substance, I think marijuana is far less harmful both to individuals from a health point of view and to the economy as a whole. Alcoholism costs, I don't know, about $100 billion a year to the economy. That's a lot of money. A lot of money.
1: Okay. Well, I was thinking because it is sometimes referred to as the devil's weed, the weed with the roots in hell. I know that's been mentioned as far as the propaganda, as far as it was sort of associated with Satan. But actually, it's kind of interesting
0: really?
1: Its origins.
0: Really? I've never really heard marijuana connected to the devil.
1: Yeah, actually, Reefer Madness.
0: That's what, Reefer Madness, but that's not really the devil that they're talking about. And Reefer Madness was a propaganda film that was pure baloney. It was turned out by the government, and I think it implied that people who smoke marijuana go out and rape people and rob banks and do all kinds of horrible things. For the most part, people who smoke marijuana sit around and smile.
1: Yeah. Yeah.
0: You know, and munch and eat.
1: Yeah, as far as its origins though, I was wondering as far as it connected to the devil, as far as the Jewish tradition, as far as it came out of as it was an anointing oil, that the actual anointing oil of the Bible was actually hemp oil. And some scholars believe that it actually did contain THC, and that that's how the sort of Moses had been receiving his visions from up on the mount and seeing the burning bush, the referral to marijuana. So it's kind of interesting that some of the origins of the devil as well as God, as far as the Judeo-Christian God, could find roots in this. I guess weed with roots in hell.
0: Well, actually, coming up to a bit more modern reference, I think it was the New York Times. It ran a story that said, if marijuana were to be legalized in all its forms, hemp, and then utilized and taxed, not outrageously, but just taxed as everything else is taxed, it would mean an immediate $500 billion to the American economy. $500 billion. That's a lot of money. That's a whole lot of, well, you could do anything with it. It's a whole lot of war. It's a whole lot of infrastructure renewal. It's a lot of welfare money. It's a lot of however you want to see it. It's a lot of money. And I think that it is my belief that marijuana is medically far less harmful to the individual than is alcohol, far less harmful to the economy. And really doesn't drive people to the kind of outrageous behavior that alcohol does. Of course, all that is somewhat spoiled by the ridiculous Reefer Madness type films that were produced by the government in its anti-marijuana drive. Now, you ask, why is marijuana illegal? Well, I think the answer to that is productivity. America is a country that prides itself on being extremely productive. We take very few vacations. We work our butts off. And those who smoke marijuana tend to be kind of lollygaggers. You know, they tend not to work really hard. That's not a universal truth.

0: There are some who work very hard, even under the influence of marijuana. But for the most part, they sit around a lot, and that, of course, harms the economy. So based on that, the government made it illegal. And I think that is and remains the basis for marijuana being illegal. All right, let's go to Hershey, Pennsylvania. And, Jim, you're on the air. Hello.
1: Good morning, Art.
0: Morning.
1: Art Bell in Tomorrowland.
0: Mm-hmm.
1: Right.
0: I literally am in Tomorrowland. That's right. It's Monday evening here now at about, 5:24.
1: Yep. My idea, it comes under the heading of a unifying theory for the supreme entity. The idea that you can sell your soul is false.
0: To the devil.
1: It can't. It just can't happen.
0: Well, why do you say that?
1: Well, because on the left of my graph is God, and immediately under God is love. Now, love increases. The more that we use it, the more that we spread it around, the more it grows. On the right side of my graph is evil. Mm-hmm. Underneath Satan, the devil, or STD, you know, anyway you want to think of it. But Satan doesn't loan evil. Satan is the ultimate capitalist. The evil that Satan, the devil, owns is the devil's property.
0: No, wait a minute. The implication of that is that capitalism is satanic.
1: In essence.
0: No, it is not.
1: It can be used for good. Of course it can.
0: Well,
1: just like religion.
0: It's like anything else. Capitalism is simply a successful economic scheme. Now,
1: it is a scheme. You're right there. Yeah.
0: Well, okay. All right. Well, you don't like capitalism, huh?
1: No, don't really. I mean, I am one. I have to be one because I'm on this planet. The thing is...
0: No, there are some few select countries you could go to, sir, and be a communist. There's Vietnam, there's North Korea, there's Cuba. None of them very attractive places, particularly, but...
1: They all use money, though, don't they?
0: Oh, yes.
1: Okay.
0: China?
1: The human, via free will, can want evil. Satan, the devil, will maintain the secret of possession and hold out, like a carrot at the end of string and stick, the potential privilege of possession. Mm. Satan, the devil, has complete control of evil, privilege, slavery, secrets, and covets them absolutely, and is gratified that humans are willing to desire them to the degree of wanton wars of greed and lust.
0: Is there any political relevance to the fact that you have God and love on the left and Satan and hate on the right?
1: That's just the way. That's the way I printed it out. You know. Now I really enjoyed that snippet of just crazy that you ran at the top. JC, sorry that you ran at the top of the hour that I only heard and anybody else on the line heard. But that it's yeah, there can be. See, because being on the left or liberal has been. Demonized in, you know, by the right, and the right demonizes the left. You know, it's just like you said about, I do respect your opinion, and it's a belief about marijuana. That's what you said about it is perfect. It's right on.
0: Well, I don't feel it's a belief. I think it's a fact.
1: There you go.
0: It's a much distorted fact, but it's a fact.
1: It's just like when they asked that one philosopher, and now his name slips my mind, do you believe in God? And his response was, I know. And I can't think of his name. Philosopher, shoot. The way his name's written isn't the way it's pronounced. Anyway, but I'm a Gnostic. There is no ag in my Gnosticism.
0: Mm.
1: Because agnostic is an American creation.
0: Hmm. It doesn't sound like you're happy.
1: I'm really happy. I'm always happy. I have to be happy because Jesus is my brother on earth.
0: Well, that's great. But, I mean, you're in an economic system that you don't respect and like.
1: I disregard respect. I want to treat my brothers and sisters the same way that I want to be treated.
0: Well, that's Christian way, all right. But, I mean, again, you don't respect the economic system that you are participating in, so I don't know how you can be. a happy man. We're at Breakpoint. I'm Art Bell. This is Coast to Coast AM. Morning, all. You know, it just occurred to me, guy complaining about capitalism, that actually selling your soul is a rather capitalist act, right? Even though the fellow who breathed in a little tube then sold it on eBay only got $215, not all that capitalist, but it nevertheless is a capitalist act. Ask and ye shall receive. People who have sold their souls, they're just lining right up. We'll be right back.

0: Well, it's too bad it's the last segment. This is an awful lot of fun. All right, going to Wildcard Line 4, we have a very interesting case. Karen in Iowa, who sold her soul and then took it back. Is that right?
1: Oh, took it back, yes. Things started happening.
0: That is not the way I understand it works, Karen.
1: Well, true, I've been thoroughly blessed, if that's what you want to call it.
0: Well, let's back up a little bit to the selling the soul part.
1: All right. I was 21, young and dumb.
0: Mm-hmm.
1: I was touring the United States in a band. And I got kind of tired of all the manipulation and everything. And I said to myself, you know, I would do anything to be famous. I'd even, you know, blah, blah, blah.
0: Sell yourself.
1: Okay.
0: Yeah.
1: Right. We were at a beautiful club in Dalton, Georgia. I don't even know if I should even say that.
0: That's all right.
1: And a security guard had come up to me and said, hey, there's somebody I want to introduce you to. This is like the very next day. And he was telling me that how much money this man was worth and everything. Well, I said, well, that would be fine, but I can't guarantee I'm not going to do anything, you know, just whatever. I mean, I'll meet him. And
0: mm-hmm.
1: This man
0: the first step.
1: What?
0: I mean, you had to know what it was really all about, right?
1: I had a clue.
0: Yeah, at least a clue.
1: Yeah, and I'm very nervous talking about this.
0: All right, so you went over and sat down.
1: Well, let's just say my Monday night audiences started growing. They kept our band for 4 weeks instead of one. Became very popular with the men in the audience.
0: Yes.
1: And they all felt they wanted me, dropping money on the floor from my feet. I'm like, I don't know what that means, and I don't want to know what that means.
0: Oh, okay. You know what that means. Come on.
1: No, I didn't. And I still have never.
0: They're not throwing it up there just to see the green flash in the light, you know.
1: Well, I didn't care how big the bill was. I'd pick up the bill and hand it back to the man and say, you dropped something.
0: Oh.
1: So.
0: Oh, did you now?
1: Yeah.
0: Just collected it all up like so much dirt and gave it back.
1: Exactly.
0: Uh-huh.
1: Well, I was making pretty good money. I didn't need their money.
0: Mm.
1: I didn't want to go that far.
0: Mm.
1: See, yeah. So then the people started to meet all of a sudden, started talking about how they knew people, you know.
0: Mm-hmm.
1: And the next gig we went to, the 4 weeks later, they had set up cameras and photograph equipment and recording equipment in a van outside. Nobody would say what it was about.
0: Mm-hmm.
1: And then the mafia shows up.
0: The mafia?
1: Yeah. Dare I drop a name?
0: No, please don't. I mean,
1: thanks.
0: So you knew, you could drop a name. I mean, you knew who this person was, mafia. No question about it.
1: He gave me a card and said I must call him, get rid of the band. He only wanted me. He had a little club on the strip. And yeah.
0: Uh-huh.
1: You know who it is. And I heard the word strip, and I'm very perceptive and clairvoyant, yada, yada.
0: Hmm.
1: And I'm sitting at the table, and he says, do you know who I am? And I see this flash of this huge room with a huge desk and suits all around. And I don't know. And then he says it again. Do you know who I am? And then I see a baseball team. And I'm like, no. And he says it a third time, and I said, no. And he says, I'm a pimp. No. Yeah. No. Yeah. And then I went promptly up to my room and put on more lipstick. Yeah, because I had to flee immediately. I was not into selling any part of the body along with the soul.
0: God knows you can't flee without having fresh lipstick on. So at what point in all of this do you believe that you retrieved your soul?
1: I immediately, after the money started coming out of the woodwork, I took it back, and I had a lot of gifts, you know, intuitive gifts and other gifts that was already best, bestowed on me by the Almighty. Mm-hmm. And as true as I stayed to him, I know in the name of Jesus Christ, of course, I kept those gifts, and that's how I knew that it was successfully taken back. And I have had my several trials, although I did, every single thought I had during my lifetime came true, as long as I was specific.
0: Hmm.
1: And believed it would happen.
0: Well, then how do you know it wasn't a result of the deal?
1: I don't think that was a result of the deal.
0: But you got to wonder about it from time to time.
1: No, I had that gift. I had that gift bestowed. I've figured out how to do
0: Sounds to me like you're rationalizing, you know, it could have been the deal went through, and, you know, it's
1: Well, I totally went over. No, I had Christ in my heart. I know I still have Christ in my heart because I cannot lie and things like that. I just kept true to God in all ways and in the name of Jesus Christ, of course.
0: Okay, Karen.
1: Okay.
0: All right. Well, so you got it back. All right. Thank you very much. Appreciate the call. Going now west of the Rockies to yet another soul peddler, I believe. Hello?
2: Hello, Art. How are you?
0: I'm all right, sir. What is your first name?
2: Vincent.
0: Vincent?
2: Yes, sir.
0: All right, Vince.
2: Okay, here's my situation. I'm willing to sell my soul to the devil on the air right now.
0: No.
2: Yes.
0: Why?
2: Well, I'm 51 years old. I'm a retired vet. I've got a lot of medical problems. I live in my car and have been for a year. A friend of mine just shot himself today or whatever. He's dead. I have no family. And my children don't talk to me anymore. And I just
0: want to. None of that's a reason to sell your soul to the devil, though.
2: Oh, well, I have never been wealthy. And I live below the poverty level, and I'm willing to give it a chance. If it's going to make my life better, I'm ready to sign it.
0: Yeah, but all right, do a little math here, Vince. You said you're 51 years old, right?
2: Yes.
0: All right, well, at the very best, we get to live maybe 90, into our 90s. That would be pushing it, right?
2: Yes. Uh-huh.
0: So you've already lived, in all probability, over half your life, Vince.
2: Right.
0: And it seems as though, you know, to me anyway, that you're willing to sell your soul for the balance of a relatively few number of years that you have left versus all of eternity. Because, you see, Vince, when you sell your soul, you're selling it, well, for all time.
2: I understand that. I'm willing
0: to. You really do understand that.
2: I really am taking the acceptance of that and ready to do it.
0: And what do you want for your soul?
2: I want a better life. I want a place to live. I want some money in the bank. I don't want to be poor anymore. I want better friends. I'm tired of being alone, and this is not working for me. And I'm willing to go ahead and do that.
0: Is this just now occurring to you, or have you been thinking about this for a long time?
2: I have been thinking about it. I've been pondering it. And, it's
0: not like buying a used car, Vince. I mean, you don't want to make a quick decision on something like this.
2: No. I understand that. I have been thinking about it for quite a while.
0: Maybe it is like buying a used car. Anyway, I recommend against it, or that you at least give it more thought. But then there is always another school of thought, Vince, and that is that once you've actually thought of doing this,
2: yes.
0: You, in essence, have already done it.
2: I understand that.
0: Oh.
2: Cold-heartedly.
0: You do?
2: Yes, sir.
0: Well,
2: I'll make my pact with the devil and live with it.
0: Well, that's exactly what you've got to do until you're not alive anymore. But again, I beseech you, you're already through half your life at the very least, and you've made it this far without having to deal with the devil for the balance, and so now you're going to sell your soul. Well, I'll tell you what, Vince, at some future point,
2: yes, sir.
0: You need to call me back and let me know how it's gone.
2: Okay, I will.
0: Whether you're out of the car, into a nice place to live, begun to make some money, that sort of thing, and if so, well, I guess we'd all like to know, Vince.
2: Okay, I will do that, sir.
0: All right, buddy, take care. Whew. Boy, I'll tell you, if that doesn't stand the hair on the back of your neck straight up. Let's go to Tammy in Pennsylvania. Hello, Tammy.
3: All heart. That was, oh, that's sad.
0: Oh, man.
3: I want to tell you, did he say he was a Vietnam vet?
0: Well, he said he was a vet.
3: He's a vet. He ought to get a job at the post office. They'd hire him in a Cincinnati second.
0: Could be.
3: But I wanted to tell you, I've been listening to people claiming to be Satanist. Nobody mentioned the satanic altar, the meditation, the drawing down a white light, the orgies.
0: Well, we don't need the details. I mean,
3: yeah.
0: Orgies, yeah, I suppose all that goes on. I don't know that we need all the details. We sort of all know that goes along with the, you know.
3: Yeah, just I agree with that one caller, that couple. Well, basically what it is, it's the Ten Commandments in reverse. And you do have to perform homosexual acts and abuse children. Anton LaVey, Anton LaVey, the creator of the Satanic Bible and the Church of Satan, castrated his son at the age of 15. Well, his son is now a preacher. And Satan will lie to his followers and, you know, say that they're going to be his right-hand man, when in fact, they're going to burn in hell like the rest of them.
0: Well, you know, that's exactly what she said, you know, that she was going to be his special assistant, not down in the burning pit of sewage with all the rest of the average sellers.
3: In your last couple, they sounded real confused and not knowledgeable in the left-hand path. And it just sounded like they're looking and searching for spirituality, but in all the wrong places. You know, maybe they should study Wiccan or shamanic witchcraft or natural magic, or because, you know, people get into this because they want power, you know, or they need money. And, you know, when you think about it, all we are is pawns in the war between Satan and God. We're at a battle.
0: That's certainly how I've always understood it.
3: Just a battle for our souls.
0: Yeah.
3: And it's really sad.
0: But I mean, can you, as you listen, can you believe that this many people are just willing to offer their, you know, their eternity up for, you know, like a few years of whatever, money or pleasure or whatever? It's amazing.
3: I think the reason why we're tough times right now, people are having it really, really hard. And
0: that hard. You want to see hard, you come over here to where I am and look at some of the poor people over here, you'll see hard.
3: Spoiled. And I don't think Americans realize how spoiled that we actually are.
0: I mean, look at the market. The stock market is hitting a new record now every day. Yeah, the housing market is a little depressed. That's about as bad as it gets. Basically, it's pretty good back there.
3: I mean, we're so spoiled, Americans. We have children sleeping outside of Walmart for the new PlayStation 3. Now, what's the matter with that picture?
0: A lot. There's a lot not wrong with that. you know, it's also, and you know, I really love Sony, but it's an insidious plan. I mean, they come up with a new PlayStation, and then they only put out so many so that it's so rare people are climbing over other bodies to get to it.
3: Yeah, I believe there was a killing over one of them, too.
0: Oh, God. Was there really?
3: Yeah, well, that's what my mom told me. I haven't heard it in the news yet. But, I mean, you could definitely tell Satan's strong. I'm 33 years old, and I can't even turn on a television without wanting to throw up with what's on there anymore.
0: Well, now there's a reason to commit a mortal sin. PlayStation 3.
3: I just think that people, you know, and they act like it's so easy for someone to sell your soul. There's a lot of hard work that goes into this, a lot of study, a lot of meditation. If you can't meditate, you can't be a Wiccan or you can't be a Satanist. You just don't have someone.
0: Yeah, but it may be really easy to just sell your soul, Tammy. I mean, I probably have to do nothing more than just think it, and it happens.
3: Well, I had one friend who actually showed me a contract, and it was signed in blood. And I know that she opened up the underworld in her basement. Her dogs wouldn't even go down there.
0: Oh, my God.
3: So she
0: signed in blood?
3: Oh, yeah, you have to sign that contract in blood, from what I know. And she really was a Satanist.
0: Well, I don't know. Now, I talked to Father Malachi Martin, and he didn't say anything like that. He didn't talk about contracts and blood. He said, you can make a mental deal, and you can become perfectly possessed. I remember his exact words. I'll never forget them in all my years left, Tammy, that you can just make a deal with the devil, and that's it. You've made a deal. West of the Rockies, let's see, that would be John, you're on the air.
4: Hi, Art. I'm calling from California, and I just need to tell you that you don't have to actually sign a contract to sell your soul. You can sell your soul by the type of life you lead.
0: That's exactly sort of what I was saying to Kathy there, I mean, Tammy. there. You can do this mentally. It doesn't have to be a thing signed in blood and all the rest of that, you know, like you see in the movies. That's silly.
4: Well, you don't have to actually think, you know, I'm going to sell my soul. You could just go against God and do everything against God. You've automatically sold your soul.
0: Well, that might be going a little too far.
4: Well,
0: I'm not sure that's, you know, that the sale occurs that easily. I think that,
4: well, what it does, if you're against God, then you're giving yourself to the devil. And look,
0: I'm not sure that's fair either. Let's say that you're an agnostic and you just don't know what you believe. You don't necessarily believe in God and you don't necessarily reject God. That doesn't
4: right.
0: make you in league with the devil automatically.
4: Okay. What these people need to do that are so willing to give their soul away, they need to look up Howard Storm on the internet and read his story. He actually died and went to hell and had a very negative near-death experience.
0: Oh, there's more people than you think that have had NDEs, and of course they don't come back, and they don't really. If you go to hell in an NDE, you don't come back and talk about it for the most part. Very, very few people would come back and tell that story.
4: Well, he was a total atheist, and he became a priest afterwards. So it completely changed his life. Look up his story and read it on the internet. It's very interesting.
0: Okay.
4: Howard Storm.
0: I can certainly see how that would have a conversion force to it, and that you might well become a priest or something like that, sure.
4: Yeah. Well, that's what I called to tell you, Art. And
0: all right. Well, I appreciate it. Thank you very much.
4: All right, bye.
0: See you later. All right. Let's jump to Tom in Phoenix, Arizona on a wild card line. You're on the air, Tom.
5: Hi, Art. It's
0: yes,
5: a long-time
0: yeah.
5: listener, first-time caller. I've
0: Welcome.
5: Waited 10 years to talk to you.
0: Welcome.
5: ever since your Pahrump days, being a fellow former Nevadan, I bid you welcome again.
0: Thank you.
5: I wanted to make an observation since we're switching gears here. This isn't what I called about, but having listened to the callers the last hour, I think many of them are indeed confused and are surrendering to their weaknesses.
0: Well, yes. I guess you could put it that way. And I think that's who waits for those who have weaknesses. It's the devil who waits. I mean,
5: exactly.
0: Those are your testing points. And if you have a rough life, if you feel very weak and you turn in the wrong direction, there he is, the horned one, waiting for you with the contract, sort of.
5: Exactly. And if I may, I want to make an observation about Eric, who supposedly sold his soul on eBay.
0: Oh, yes.
5: And then suggests that he didn't, in fact, sell it, that he retained it. He should learn a lesson. It's not nice to cheat Satan. and insofar as the other callers are concerned, by and large, they sound youthful. And I suggest that it's perhaps youthful angst that perhaps you're more agnostic than anything else.
0: Maybe that's it. They say those who don't believe in God are becoming many. In fact, lately, the media has been full of those who say they just flat out don't believe in God. Been a lot of that going on some of the news networks, right? Well, listen, that's it for this weekend. I'm afraid I'm out of time. That's all there is, but boy, that's plenty. So I will say, from the other side of the world, Manila in the Philippines, I'm Art Bell. Night all.
6: Hi, folks. This is, well, it's Art Bell, contacting you from, well, not from the high desert or the great American Southwest exactly. Rather, I'm contacting you from beyond. Spooky, huh? For those of you who have missed me, and I'm sure there are many, I've missed you too. I'm beaming this message to the Art Bell Classic fan page. I do enjoy that name. I certainly prefer it to people who love Art Bell. Geesh, was never a fan of the name of that one. I do so wish I could tell you what it's like out here in the great beyond. I'm certainly tempted. But that would just take away all the fun. I can tell you this. There's no bad language, that's for sure. Anyway, you'll be hearing more from my spectral self very soon. From beyond, I'm Art Bell. Good night.

0: 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I am Art Bell. 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
2: From the Southeast Asian capital city of the Philippine Islands, Manila, I wish you good evening, good morning, good afternoon, whatever the case may be, wherever you are in whatever time zone you reside. We cover every single one of them with this program, coast to coast, literally, continent to continent, AM. How you doing, everybody? I'm Art Bell. It is my honor and my privilege to be filling in this night for George Norrie, getting a very deserved day off. I don't know what he's doing, probably a book signing or some such. At any rate, it's my pleasure to be here and my pleasure to guide you through the weekend. Now, we're going to begin with an hour of something a little different, and then we'll go to open lines. The reason we're having something a little different in the first, well, let me get a couple things out of the way. First of all, the very latest photograph on my my arts webcam site is really a cute one. That is of Dolly completely consumed with Abydos. They are such good friends. And now finally, after a couple of weeks, Dolly has even, well, I guess I should say that Yeti has made friends with Dolly. But there was a lot of hatred going on there for a couple of weeks. But finally, they are good buddies. And, of course, Abby and Dolly are fast friends. And they run around here like crazy kids attacking each other. All in play, though. All in good play. And I just happened to catch a very cool moment when Dolly, you know, she's small. She's a Philippine cat, and she's small, and she's just as cute as can be and loves me to death. And she got on top of well, you can see Art's webcam up there. Now, it's the Typhoon of the Week Club, ladies and gentlemen. This one is Typhoon Uthor, I guess, U-T-O-R, Typhoon Uthor, Senyang, and I guess the Chinese version. Call it what you will, it is now clobbering the Visayas region, which is to the south, just to the south of us. Thank you, Uthor, for missing us. And sorry for the people. It was just a tropical storm. It's now upgraded to a Category 1 and raging across Visayas. They may be able to get a graphic up for you, those of you who have logged the storm tracker for over here. I mean, it has been amazing this year. Just unbelievable. It literally has been the typhoon of the week. Unbelievable. So we may get that up for you to see. I sent it off to Lex, and he may be able to get it up there for you. And it's not the only storm raging away. My God, our sun. What is going on with our sun? Now, for those of you who don't follow the sun, it goes in 11 or 22-year cycles, depending on how you look at it. We hams think of 11-year cycles. And we are at what's called a solar minimum right now, which means there should be almost nothing going on the sun. But all of a sudden, oh, my God, we have a radiation storm underway, a big one, based on the energy and the number of solar protons streaming past Earth right now. NOAA is ranking the storm as a category S3. Not good. Satellites may experience single event upsets. Astronauts should practice radiation avoidance. Now, what that means for astronauts is crawl into something lead-lined or whatever, I don't know. But not good. The rush of protons may be a sign of an approaching CME, coronal mass ejection. Protons are accelerated in shock waves at the leading edge of CME. So, when the proton count rises, we can guess that a CME is on its way. Northern sky watchers should remain alert for auroras, which could flare up when a CME arrives, perhaps even down to southern latitudes if it's big enough. Radio astronomer Thomas Ashcroft knew something was up when a loud roar came out of a loudspeaker on his 22 megahertz shortwave receiver in New Mexico. Sunspot 930 had exploded again. The X6 class flare sent shockwaves billowing through the sun's atmosphere, producing, among other things, a type 2 solar radio burst. And you can actually record these things and play them back. I've had actually a couple of recordings sent to me of recent solar explosions. These just are monsters, and they should not be here at this time in the solar cycle. Something is really up. Therefore, the world's foremost remote viewing teacher, Edward A. Dames, Major U.S. Army retired, a decorated military intelligence officer, and original member of the U.S. Army prototype remote viewing training program, is here tonight. Ed served as the training and operations officer for the Defense Intelligence Agency's Psychic Intelligence Collection Unit, currently is serving as executive director for the Matrix Intelligence Agency, a private consulting group. The technical consultant for the feature film Suspect Zero, a Tom Cruise, Paula Wagner production, hell of a movie. Ed coached Sir Ben Kingsley, and of course he played the role of an FBI remote viewing instructor in the movie as well. So coming up in a moment, he is, after all, the solar flare guy, the kill shot guy. Maybe Ed can explain why the sun is going crazy.

0: Major Ed Dames, welcome back to the program.
1: Thank you, Art.
0: Maybe you can explain why our sun is, well, it should be kind of like a hibernating bear right now, Ed. Instead, it's like a roaring lion. What's up with the sun?
1: Unfortunately, I can help you out with that.
0: I thought perhaps you might.
1: By the way, that first flare was an X9, just short of a mega flare that Active Region 930 produced. The second one was an X6, just your regular X-class flare.
0: There anything in the X-class is gigantic.
1: It is, especially if it's aimed our way. Those two weren't precisely aimed our way, but that will change quickly. However, the ACE spacecraft is continuing to experience problems. I think that the instrumentation was fried when the X9 occurred. We'll see if it comes back up or not. In the future, as you can probably surmise, flares of that nature aimed at us will shut down most of the instruments aboard most of the satellites and kill our telecommunications capabilities in space.
0: Well, if something really, of course, we have a satellite out there to warn us when some of these flares are coming, Ed, and if something tremendous occurs, they can actually do a preventative shutdown of the systems until the particles pass.
1: They do a number of things. They turn 180 degrees so that the solar panels are not at 90 degrees to the protons and X-rays, and then they do what you just said as well. But they can do a preventative shutdown. The astronauts aboard the ISS cannot. So that's kind of like being in a microwave if things get too hot. And they will. Mm-hmm. They will get hot.
0: All right. Well, you have talked for a long time about the kill shot, precursors to the kill shot. I recall that you declared, in fact, we had a precursor to the kill shot. So obviously everybody's going to be very concerned this kind of unusual activity might be a precursor to the kill shot.
1: Actually, the kill shot, a series of very strong solar flares that eventually bring protons down to the deck, down through Earth's atmosphere into the troposphere and stratosphere, heating the atmosphere up and causing a lot of damage. That's what I mean by kill shot. But what we're experiencing now is the front end of this series of events. What I did not know in the past was I never looked at what caused the kill shot. I just assumed that the sun, as an autonomous entity, decided to do what it did. But what it's doing now, what it's beginning to do, what is essentially happening is that we're experiencing the beginning of a very, very long cycle, not the 11 to 22 year solar cycles, but probably an 11,500 year cycle that happens. And I thought that this cycle was about the sun, but apparently it is not. And that is a very interesting story. If so, something is actually instigating this behavior on the part of the sun that is outside of the solar system. This was a big discovery to me, but I did not derive that information from remote viewing.
0: Okay, wait a minute. Is something outside the solar system? That's interesting because I have long sort of become a believer. I've had a lot of guests on who have said, look, comets that pass, for example, cause activity on the sun, Ed. Comets that come fairly close to the sun can even crash into the sun can really cause activity, or even just passing near it can cause activity. But now you're saying something actually outside the solar system can cause disruptions.
1: It isn't just that something wicked this way comes. It isn't as simple as that. I'll get into what it is in a minute, but let me give you some background, if I may.
0: Okay.
1: My colleague, Brent Miller, was very interested in to see if any science, there's any hard science data that supported our remote viewing. Remote viewing over the last 15 years that pointed toward this event, which I originally called a discontinuity in human evolution and life on Earth, because professional remote viewers could not see, so to speak, beyond this point. We couldn't gather any information beyond this particular point in time, a point that at 15 years ago was unresolved. Later on, we backed up to look to see what was happening just prior to this discontinuity, and I hypothesized that what was happening was the discontinuity itself. That is what I've called in the last 10 years on your show the kill shot. It is not.
0: You have never put together the kill shot and what you've called the discontinuity, which was a barrier past which you could not see, right?
1: That's right. But my colleague has done that for me. He went out, and, you know, with my blessings. Actually, I didn't give him my blessings. He just felt that he needed to gather a team of scientists to see, to put the information that we had on their table to see if they could make heads or tails out of what is going on, and they did. Brent calls that the Horizon Project. Anyway, because I'm the boss, and like my evil twin, Dr. Evil, I'm the boss, need the info. I asked Brent after Active Region 930 exploded this week to say, okay, what did you get in this Horizon Project? Is there something going on? He said, oh, yes. Do you want the facts? I said, yes, I would like that very much. What do you have on the table here? And I'll get into just the raw facts first, just the statistics, if I may. But these are in layman's terms, and they're very interesting. Earthquakes. Okay? Just bear with me just for a moment because it's apropos to the subject at hand.
0: Okay.
1: Earthquake records go back to about 1850. Earth has been fairly stable with a couple of 5.5s or greater a year, maybe a month, for all the way through 1950. There were about 2 to 4 large earthquakes worldwide per decade. Big ones.
0: Mm-hmm.
1: Then in the 1960s, there were 13 major earthquakes. In the 1970s, that decade, 51. In the 1980s, 86. In the 1990s, that decade, 150, actually more than 150.
0: Wow.
1: And in the first 6 years of this decade, we've already had over 150 major earthquakes. Okay.
0: Oh, my God. Those are figures I'd never heard before, Ed.
1: Well, Brent's a bit, you know, science guy. He likes stats and facts and figures, and all of a sudden this is becoming in your face to me. But there's more. There's some the smaller earthquakes, that's 4.0 on the Richter scale or more, the smaller ones.
0: Yes.
1: 3 months ago, we had 305 earthquakes worldwide of that magnitude. 2 months ago, in October, 335. Last month, 436, and in the last 30 days, 494, which is 60 more in the first week of December than in the first week of November.
0: That's impressive. It's not as dramatic and impressive to me as something that follows decades, but it is perhaps when put together with the decades of information, worrisome.
1: What the scientists are saying is that this is not subsiding. It's actually so drastic as it may be approaching an exponential curve what remote viewing data is showing is that the Earth's core is heating up. The sunspot activity, I thought, was causing the Earth's core to heat up, producing warmer weather, tornadoes in London town, those kinds of things. As your book mentioned, the coming global superstorm, that kind of stuff. But
0: to have heard about a tornado in Great Britain is just I just was blown away.
1: Earth's core is changing very fast, and I had attributed this because of the damage that the kill shot does globally. I mean, it's not just turning Earth into a rotisserie; it's shake and bake. The earthquakes and evaporation of water quickly, those kind of things in the next few years. I anticipate that volcanism will follow because you've got so much seismic activity and the Earth's core is heating up that we're probably going to see magma being pushed up to the surface worldwide as well, too. What I didn't know was what was causing all of this. And I assumed that it was just our sun, El Sol, but it is something that is cosmic in nature, and it's a cosmic cycle, not a geophysical cycle.
0: All right, I have a question for you, Ed, and I'm really serious about this. Now, everybody, of course, in North America, in the Americas generally, probably is just going, oh, yawn, because we didn't have any hurricanes this year. But, Ed, I'm telling you, buddy, it's been the typhoon of the week, and that's not an exaggeration. Literally, Ed, every single week we've had a typhoon over here. That's just, you know, I've asked around. This is my first year here in the Philippines, so I thought maybe it's normal. God help me if it's normal. I've begun to ask people, and no, it's not at all normal. They get typhoons here, but, Ed, they don't have them every week.
1: No, we're
0: like
1: weather,
0: we have been having.
1: Weather chaos is essentially not on the horizon. It's here, too. 10 years ago on your show, I said a point's going to be reached in the not-too-distant future where mankind will not be able to raise crops the way they used to because the vicissitudes of the weather will preclude us doing that. We'll have to put crops in a sealed biosphere in order to eat.
0: And Ed, the problem is that the systems compound upon each other. Now, for example, we had a typhoon a couple of weeks ago, as you know, a big one, 1,000 people plus died here in the Philippines.
1: I'm aware of that.
0: And it was compounded. It was compounded because of the volcano, the Mayan volcano. There was so much rain that they had, you know, terrible, horrible mudslides that just buried villages here. Literally buried them up and beyond the rooftops. I mean, it was almost like, you know, what happened in Italy and Sicily. I mean, it's just unbelievable. So these systems are working with and against each other.
1: Well, last decade on your show, I said that scientists, meteorologists, are not aware of the flux, the linkage between our sun and Earth's weather. We keep looking at the atmosphere alone, and what they're not aware of is the influence of the Earth's core on the Earth's atmosphere, and that, you know, that's real as well too. Something is happening internally in the Earth, and yes, it is linked to our sun. But what I did not know until the Horizon Project pointed this out to me was that it's something beyond our solar system, which is in fact affecting our sun as well. And I was just focused on the sun, too, because I saw the damage that was occurring and was thinking that by getting the word on the streets, I could get people to think and perhaps save some lives. Saving lives meaning you need to be in a place where there's going to be fresh water and those kinds of things.
0: It's hard for me to grasp, and maybe you're going to be able to explain after the break, how something outside our solar system, I mean, I can understand something. The distances are so vast that gravitational pulls and so forth of something inside our solar system, that I can understand if affecting us or affecting our sun in some way. But something outside would be so far away that any gravitational influence would almost be nil. So is there going to be a way you can explain to me how something so far away can do this?
1: Yes, to a certain degree. I can't be as specific as the scientists did and that Mr. Miller gathered up as a team, but I think I can put it in layperson's terms, and I'm a layperson when it comes to this kind of, when it comes to thermodynamics and the universe. I think I can get the message across.
0: All right. As far as the sun is concerned, Ed, your statement is that this is the beginning of the kill shot cycle itself?
1: Correct. Correct. You're going to see a lot more of these very angry, nasty, active solar regions. Big flares.
0: And if this is what we're getting at a solar minimum, I'm horrified to imagine as we approach.
1: There won't be any more solar maxes.
0: You just put a timeline on it then.
1: Mm-hmm.
0: Oh, God. All right, ladies and gentlemen, Major Ed Dames is my guest, and he'll be back to tell us what it is outside our solar system that might be prompting all this. I'm Art Bell. You are, and I've got Ed Dames here. And one thing, no matter what you say about Major Ed Dames, and many of you say many things, you know, I sit here looking at the fast blast, and Major Ed Dames is clearly the most loved and hated guest we have, both emotions very strongly. One thing you have to say and have to admit about Ed is that everything that Ed has said has been consistent. And by that I mean the discontinuity, the solar kill shot, all the rest of it. He said it again and again and again. Over the years, he has never deviated from what he said is going to happen. And when we look at what's going on Earth right now, if you just listen to the statistics he gave regarding earthquakes over the last decades, the number of them, both large and small, and what's going on the sun, I suppose you may still doubt what Ed has said, but your ears should, sharpen up a little bit with events that are going on in the world right now. I'm Art Bell. Ed Dames, right back.

0: Once again, Major Ed Vames. All right, Ed, I'm a believer, certainly in the statistics you laid down for us. Let's now move on to what in the world outside of our own solar system could be producing the kind of effects we're seeing, the sun, the earthquakes. What is it?
1: Apparently, gravity waves are doing it. Gravity is changing. The gravity waves passing through the solar system are playing schnooker with a lot of the celestial bodies. The large ones just move around and shake, and the small ones get knocked around. The comets and other things outside of orbits. Orbits change. Chaos reigns supreme, and that's going to pick up and intensify in the next few years.
0: How much so?
1: Oh, in a way, it gives new meaning to the term discontinuity. And sometimes you don't want to see anymore. Let me put it subjectively. It's very hard for me to digest what the scientists have come up with in terms of why this is happening. Their science is solid, but nevertheless, I've never felt more like an ant before. Just as small can be after I've seen what their conclusions are. It isn't that something is coming. It's that our solar system is approaching something. And that something produces a tremendous amount gravity goes off the charts in terms of intensity, gravity
0: all right.
1: waves.
0: All right, all right. I've interviewed a number of physicists lately, theoretical physicists and so on, very interesting chaps, who talk about dark matter. And while we can't detect, well, that's the wrong word, we can't identify and put our fingers on this dark matter, we can measure its gravitational influence. So there's dark matter out there. Then there are black holes out there. I wonder if we could, if our solar system is approaching something of that magnitude.
1: I don't know how to explain what this is. It's great nothing or whatever you want to call it, but it does appear to have I think, and this is based upon my analysis of all the remote viewing data of past civilizations, those kind of things, an approximately an 11,500-year cycle. This isn't a solar cycle. It's a cosmic cycle, you know, isn't it very strange that history suddenly starts about 9,500 years ago with the Sumerians and a few others, and then all of a sudden we have writing and mathematics and those kind of things, architecture, pretty good architecture too, and some science. But what happened before 9,500? Well, it probably took 2,000 years to recover from this last cycle, from the end of the last cycle.
0: Ed, a lot of the very credible physicists and theoretical physicists and even the SETI people have all said that one of the reasons we might not have detected another civilization is because there may be a cyclic, event that occurs with all emerging civilizations. They appear, they become intelligent, they get to a certain stage, and then something wipes them out. Either they wipe themselves out, or some event comes along and wipes them out. And that, my friend, is why we haven't essentially heard anybody ringing our doorbell yet.
1: Well, that project, the Starman project that I have, which is my pet, that there really is a higher intelligence out there that's been here watching us. They could very well be our progenitors for all that I know. Maybe I'll find out, maybe I won't. But what I, sticking my neck out really far now, which I'm so want to do, we've done some research into civilizations and to the last time this occurred on Earth. And interestingly, folks leave en masse. I'm not saying this is the rapture or anything else like that, but there is a system out there that physically takes a whole, that physically took the last time, and I don't know how many times before, how many places before, that physically took human beings away.
0: Took human beings away.
1: A lot. before this particular event happened, just prior to it happening, too. And I think that's where this idea in the minds of some Christians of the rapture, I think that's where it comes from, that idea, too. But these are real physical, I don't want to say spaceships, but they're physical things, and they vacuum up a whole bunch of people. Now, I don't know if that's going to happen next time, but it did happen before.
0: When you say before, how long ago?
1: The last civilization. Now, in remote viewing, we have a difficult time at judging time, so I'm going to have to surmise that it was just prior to that last 11,500-year cycle, which I thought was the big solar cycle. Well, it is, but it's a cosmic cycle that's driving the sun to outdo itself and to drive protons down to the Earth and drive the land to become fallow for a while.
0: Have you done any hard recent work on where we're going with this? In other words, is this going to be bad now from the sun, and is it going to get a lot worse before it gets better, or are there going to be brief intervals where things are okay, or what? In other words, I guess I'm asking you to give a kind of a forecast.
1: It will start slowly. You'll have on and offs where people say, "Phew, boy, it's over," and then it'll happen again, and it'll increase in frequency, and then become exponential. That I know. Okay, a time period. Miller's got some good facts, my colleague in his Horizon Project series, but I actually haven't seen that yet. He says he's got some stats there with actual timelines. I've got a link to his work on my website, learnrv.com. I think there's a link to my website on Coast to Coast, too, that your webmaster put up. So he and his team of scientists are in a better position because they've got the actual which I thought was the big solar cycle. Well, it is, but it's a cosmic cycle that's driving the sun to outdo itself and to drive protons down to the Earth and drive the land to become fallow for a while.
0: Have you done any hard recent work on where we're going with this? In other words, is this going to be bad now from the sun, and is it going to get a lot worse before it gets better, or are there going to be brief intervals where things are okay, or what? In other words, I guess I'm asking you to give a kind of a forecast.
1: It will start slowly. You'll have on and offs where people say, "Phew, boy, it's over," and then it'll happen again, and it'll increase in frequency, and then become exponential. That I know. Okay, a time period. Miller's got some good facts, my colleague in his Horizon Project series, but I actually haven't seen that yet. He says he's got some stats there with actual timelines. I've got a link to his work on my website, learnrv.com. I think there's a link to my website on Coast to Coast, too, that your webmaster put up. So.

0: boy, it's over, and then it'll happen again, and it'll increase in frequency and then become exponential. That I know. Okay, a time period. Miller's got some good facts, my colleague, in his Horizon Project series, but I actually haven't seen that yet. He says he's got some stats there with actual timelines. I've got a link to his work on my my website, learnrv.com. I think there's a link to my website on Coast to Coast, too, that your webmaster put up. So he and his team of scientists are in a better position because they've got the actual stats and the facts. All I've got is the second sight.
1: Perhaps I should have them as a guest. Would they be guest worthy?
0: Oh yes, they're pretty prominent folks too. I think, yeah. I think that would be a good idea. That would be a good compliment, I think, to the information I've been pumping out on your show for the last decade.
1: Okay, Ed, you know my producer. Would you please have a talk with her and see if that can be arranged? We've really got to get to the bottom of this before it gets to us. Are there going to be – is this the end of humanity type deal?
0: Yes, or yes. Yes, it's the end of most of us. There'll be some survivors and the reseed. I mean, the land goes fallow, but you always have some seeds and you replant at some juncture. It seems to be that kind of thing. Yes, but the next time around, we learned this as a remote viewing military team, tangentially, and as doing some contract work for Lawrence Rockefeller on the ozone. Projected ozone problem. Tangentially, we found that there is no solution to the ozone problem, but at a certain point when the atmosphere degrades drastically and Earth is very barren, there is another race here, another humanoid race. I think it is the ancestors of the people that were taken last time, if you get the gist. Sort of a self-help program, because you don't want the Ferengi or somebody else coming back that we're just going to run from or try to shoot if there's any ammo left that we haven't used on ourselves. You're going to want somebody that looks like us, so we don't bolt and run. They're back to help us rebuild. That, as remote viewers, we stand by. There is another race here, and apparently, when I say another race, they're from another place, but we appear to be their progenitors. So they started here, and they're just coming home to help out, that kind of thing.
1: All right, now that you know this much about what's happening, are your plans now to bore in with a team and get us some details on that as best you can get, timelines and that sort of thing?
0: No. The scientists already have those kind of things. I'm going to go with a winning team. I want contact because I think that the idea of, as I've mentioned before a number of times on your show, my idea is to start the rebuilding now, because I feel strongly in heart of hearts that we're going down and there's nothing that's going to stop us from doing so. It's the end of a cycle, and it's bigger than me and all of us. And I would like to sit on the idea of rebuilding and starting to rebuild now. The way to do that is...
1: If somebody, they're out there clamoring. They want to know about safe places. Would there be places safer than others? And if so, where would those be?
0: As far as the sun goes, as far as the kill shot goes, I've talked about this before, places that have a lot of fresh water. Remember, fresh water is going to dry up very, very quickly over the next few years, very quickly. Many, many people will die from that alone, not to mention not having crops because there's no water for the crops.
1: What about aquifers, Ed?
0: Aquifers will change because when an earthquake happens, lots of earthquake happens, as you might know, the flow of aquifers change. Some disappear and pop up another place.
1: That's
0: those can't
1: true.
0: Be dependent upon. What can they be dependent upon are large bodies of fresh water, such as around, as I've said before, Whitefish, Montana, places like that. That's critical, fresh water. Or being around glaciers, big glaciers that aren't already melting. Because when they do melt, you'll still have plenty of fresh water. Those are critical things. Water is going to be hypercritical.
1: All right. What are you doing about this in your own life?

0: mean, last time I heard, you were headed off to
1: Ukraine.
0: Ukraine, yes. What's your schedule on that?
1: The echo that you hear is my empty apartment. I'm packing up now.
0: Oh, this is it, huh? You leave shortly?
1: I leave. I'm already spending half my time there. I just got back last week, going again a week and a half from now. So I'm virtually there.
0: Well, maybe you can tell me your secret for taking plane trips like that and not ending up with the flu. How do you do it?
1: Well, unfortunately, I do end up with the flu.
0: Sorry, I shouldn't laugh. I thought there was no secret to that, and.
1: No, I do. I do.
0: Apparently, there isn't.
1: Well, you're in a contained airspace, and you know the routine.
0: I do.
1: I just take good stuff. I actually I have to stay healthy, so I keep myself healthy.
0: All right. Do you have then? What advice would you give to people? Pray. I mean, what else is there?
1: What advice? I am still nonplussed about the findings that this project. I mean, I was just focused on the sun and ducking and covering there, but there is no escape from this cosmic cycle. And
0: wait a minute, Ed. What you've told us tonight about something outside the solar system, gravitational waves is what you mentioned, that we're entering an area, moving toward an area, or it's moving toward us, I suppose it's hard to tell,
1: mm-hmm.
0: of increased gravity waves that are affecting everything, including the core of the Earth, which is heating the sun, which is erupting, earthquakes, and all the rest of it. And this is going to do nothing but get more and more severe as time goes on.
1: Mm-hmm. Correct.
0: Do they even, the scientists that you speak with, do they have any idea at all about the nature of what's moving toward us, or we're moving toward?
1: Yes, they do. Yes.
0: Well, please.
1: I only have some tangential information about it, and it won't be. I'll construe it the wrong way if I talk about it. Something about. I hope this is right. I should check with Brent Miller, my colleague, but I think it has something to do with. The galactic plane, but I don't know, Art. I'm not sure.
0: The galactic plane. All right. Isn't this something, Ed, that you should make an immediate remote viewing project to try and narrow down or see what they're seeing?
1: No, because it was the other way around. They were trying to narrow down what I'm seeing and what my team has been seeing over the years. They put together the science behind the remote viewing. Right now, all I'm interested in is contact. In terms of my own work and that contact, and that's happening now.
0: Why is the only thing you're interested in contact?
1: I want, because there's no escape from this cycle here. I want to see what I think there's value in sitting down, or to use the term loosely, with a higher intelligence, the one that's already been here watching us. I think there's some merit, minimally, to connecting with a higher intelligence and achieving contact, whether it's ultra-terrestrial or extraterrestrial or whatever, then this, as I've mentioned, is the intelligence behind that event in Zimbabwe in 1994 where the school children were taken aside, that kind of thing. Well, we followed that back, and now there's a contact point in the American Southwest that...
0: the American Southwest?
1: Yes, mm-hmm.
0: So, if I'm getting this right, then you want contact, and you apparently feel that intervention is the only way you're going to live. Is that it?
1: I thought the intervention was a doable thing. I was looking for intervention on a global scale, but I don't think that's going to happen. What I think will happen is essentially a description of what this pickup from particular rallying points around the globe is going to consist of. In other words, if we can decompress people with the idea that, hey, certain folks are going to leave, and this is how it's going to go down, and this is the agency that's doing it. If to work on that idea, I mean, that's what will in fact happen in terms of contact. I don't know, but my hope is that exodus.
0: All right. Look, you're going to be on your way to Ukraine shortly. This is obviously a very hot time with all of this going on. Will your research, number one, continue when you get to Ukraine? Number two, am I going to be able to still get you on the air and get the latest reports from you about what's going on and happening?
1: You can get me on the air just about any time. I have to be discreet and circumspect about the area and the contact there. I told you I'm probably looking at somebody like James Cameron actually filming the event, because I'm not credible enough in terms of being a wild card out there. This has to get people like Cameron are. I mean, they've got a lot of respect, and they know they're good filmmakers, and they're believable. I have that stigma attached to me, the mystique of intelligence, and that never will go away. You need somebody out there that can report this to a wide number of people. So,
0: anybody who's ever been in secret government programs does have that stigma, and I can tell just from what I read here on the Fast Blast. It's funny, what people will say behind your back, Ed, versus what they will say to you in person. I open the lines and it's, oh, hi, Ed, how you doing? But the computer Fast Blasts I get are saying, oh, get that jerk off the air, that kind of thing. You know, the angry ones, they'll never have the guts to say that to you.
1: It rolls right off my back and I can see right through them. So it's not, it's all rock and roll to me.
0: What's kept you on the air all this time is your consistency, the consistency in what you say, and now, of course, events that are manifesting right in front of our eyes. Ed, we'll talk to you from Ukraine. Buddy, thank you for being on the air tonight at the last moment.
1: Always a pleasure. Best to you.
0: Good night, Ed.
1: Good night.
0: From Manila in the Philippines, I'm Art Bell. All right, everybody, really going to be open lines. Anything you want to talk about is fair game. It's a Friday night, Saturday morning, traditionally open lines, and that'll be coming right up. Let's look very quickly at the news. Let's see, in Chicago, look at this mess. A gunman carried a cache of weapons past security in a giant envelope Friday afternoon, chained a law office's doors closed, then fatally shot three people before a police sniper killed him as he held a hostage at gunpoint, authorities said. Officers entered through another door in the U-shaped office, and a SWAT officer shot the gunman from about 45 yards away. My God, what's going on? Or this, another one, a Muslim convert who talked about his desire to wage jihad against civilians was charged Friday in a plot to set off hand grenades at a shopping mall at the height of the Christmas rush. Investigators said Derek Sharif, 22, an American citizen from Rockford, was acting alone, never actually obtained the grenades. He was arrested Wednesday when he met with an undercover agent in a parking lot to trade a set of stereo speakers for four hand grenades and a gun. Good God, folks, what's going on? Anyway, what's in heads out there that people these days are willing to not only give up their own life, but give up their own life to take others in random acts of idiotic violence? What in God's name is going on? Republican lawmakers and aides failed for a decade to protect male pages from sexual come-ons by former Republican Mark Foley, once described as a ticking time bomb, but they broke no rules and should not be punished, according to the House Ethics Committee. Boy, oh boy. Fire at Moscow hospital kills 42. A fire broke out in a woman's ward of a Moscow drug treatment hospital early Saturday. 42 died. At least, awful as that is, it's an accident. These things where people are just suddenly deciding to give up their own lives in an effort to kill others, and it usually works, because if you're willing to give up your own life to kill others, there's not a whole hell of a lot that can be done to stop you, as we have found out very painfully over the last few years in America. In what was likely her final legislative act in Congress, outgoing Republican, Georgia Republican Cynthia McKinney produced a bill Friday to impeach our president, President Bush. The legislation has no chance of passing, serves as a symbolic parting shot not only at Bush, but also at Democratic leaders, including House Speaker Nancy Pelosi. The slain terror leader, Abu Musab al-Zarqawi, purportedly believed that Iraq's Shiite Muslims were more dangerous than U.S. forces and more evil than dictator Saddam Hussein, according to a posthumous interview published Friday on the Internet, the 33-page interview conducted sometime before a U.S. fighter-bomber killed the former al-Qaeda fighter and Iraq leader in June, could not be immediately authenticated. Study says bees can find explosives. This is pretty interesting. Here's the latest buzz, I guess I couldn't resist, on detecting explosives. Bomb-sniffing bees, a study at Los Alamos National Labs, has found that honeybees can be trained to detect explosives, even tiny in quantity. These bees really perform, said bee biologist Tim Harmon, the study's leader. Whether honeybees will ever be enlisted in the war on terror looks doubtful at this point, but I can't see why not, can you? If they can even find tiny amounts of explosives, then why not? And what is the state of the world, a world in which we have to be looking constantly for explosives? You know, I always called them the head shakers, and they remain in my mind as head shakers. Again, people willing to give their lives to take the lives of others. Why? What does it mean? Why are we running into this? Is it a lack of religion? Is it the fact that we have taken religion largely out of everything that is public? Is it that people no longer believe in an afterlife, no longer believe in any sort of punishment for the evil they would do on Earth, and therefore we're getting more of it? I don't know. I've been giving this a lot of thought lately. I haven't got it figured out, but I'm working on it. Maybe some of you have thoughts on the matter. Why has evil, in fact, there's a really good question for the night, actually. Why has evil begun to grow? Not only in America, but frankly around the world. Why are more people than ever willing to give their lives to take the lives of others? There are, of course, certain circumstances where you can understand crimes of passion, that sort of thing. But so many of these crimes seem to involve literally nothing more than the want to take innocent civilian life. Before you go, to take as many innocent civilians with you as possible. I mean, to me, I think this marks a change. Usually when it's murder, there's a reason for it. There's some motive. Please call it, right? Motive. There's some reason for doing it. But there must be something else, something larger going on out there. Father Malachi Martin talked about the increase in evil in our world. And maybe that's the direction that I should be looking, that we should be looking at this increase in evil and why it's occurring. I don't know. It's a hell of a good question, though, if any of you feel like you've got answers. We are all ears, going to open lines in a moment.

0: Friday night, Saturday morning, open lines is what it shall be. Let's take the plunge. East of the Rockies, Truett in Little Rock, Arkansas, you are upon the air.
1: Hey, great to talk with you, Art. How you doing?
0: I'm fine, sir. And yourself?
1: Oh, I'm doing pretty good. Talking from KARN radio station in Little Rock. Appreciate you taking my call.
0: Yes, sir.
1: Ed Dames was talking about the kill shot. I was curious. In the past, you've talked about how you really don't want to use the collective mind power of your audience to influence weather conditions and things. And, of course, with something like the kill shot, it would happen before we would know it, so we would have to do it way beforehand. But I was wondering if you'd ever recant that decision in order to perhaps stop imminent death on Earth of all life, if there is, I guess. But
0: yeah, well, what I've always said, sir, is that I will stop toying with it. I will stop experimenting with it. But I've always had a caveat that if something was coming our way that would virtually wipe out mankind, then at that point, I guess we wouldn't have much to lose, would we? So,
1: right.
0: If I see signs that that go even beyond what we see tonight, then yes, yes.
1: Yes.
0: So that's your answer. Yes. But, you know, if we have no warning, if it's like, you know, a solar bullet that comes with all of 8 minutes to get ready for it, then there's not much we can do.
1: Right. Well, I guess there's probably going to be no warning at all. Really, for something like a kill shot from the sun, we wouldn't know anyway. So we would have to do some kind of foreplan for it. I'm not sure what the word is. But on the other thing you were talking about, what is what's happening to humankind now that we're wanting to kill innocent civilians? I'm coming to the conclusion that it's all about capitalism. I mean, when you look at these people over in other countries who are committing themselves, you know, committing suicide with themselves, and because they had no other alternative or option, I'm sure a lot of it has to do with lack of resources, lack of money, lack of anything to do, lack of business.
0: I don't believe it. Listen, let me stop you. I don't believe it, and here's why I don't believe it. You can look on Google. I just printed it out the other day. The United States is not one of the happiest countries. It's not one of the saddest countries. But they did a rating of happy. You know, they went. In fact, I'll see if I can go find a list. I hope it wasn't tossed. I put it out in the living room earlier. And the Philippine people, for example, they are just. Most of them are terribly poor. They are so poor. Oh, God, it's so sad they're so poor. But, sir, they are one of the happiest people on the face of the globe. And they, as a general rule, other than terrorism in the South, little spots of it, other than that, they don't blow themselves up. They don't do that kind of thing. And here we are, America, a big, rich nation. And we have people who sequester themselves in buildings with high-powered rifles, taking out as many as they can before they're taken out. Now, what the hell's that all about?
1: Well, when you look at it and you talk about how these kids do their high schools and things, I can see that. That's definitely not to do with capitalism. There is something crazy going on there. But
0: there really is, and it's not capitalism because, as I point out, here it's just as poor can be. America, by contrast with the Philippine Islands or many other nations, is insanely rich, and yet we have these things going on. I just don't get it.
1: All right. Well, just one last point, if I can.
0: Sure.
1: You know, last night I was listening to George Norrie, and he was talking to a gentleman. I forget the guy's name, but just that. Supposedly, according to this guy, the Star Wars Initiative. Initiated by Ronald Reagan, President Reagan,
0: yes.
1: Supposedly was done to keep the good guys, the good aliens, from having contact with us, which was, I don't know, somewhat strange with me to think about at the time, but I have been thinking about it today. And, you know, supposedly people like Richard Branson or Mr. Bigelow, people like that, if they want to, they can't go against the law. If they're American, they cannot send their own extraterrestrial or their own vehicle up into space. They can't go out through up above the atmosphere without breaking an American law because they are Americans. But I just wonder, you know, what right does a government have to stop somebody with the resources from doing their own thing and reaching space. I mean, I've just been pondering that today, and I just, anyway.
0: Well, I don't know that they, it's a very good question, and I supremely appreciate your call. I don't have an answer for it. What right do they have to keep anybody who's capable of doing so from reaching space? I suppose only in the sense that, for example, the FAA controls our airspace for the safety of those who fly in it, right? We have airliners, we have commercial air traffic, we have all the rest of it, and so to fly, you've got to have a license. And frankly, that makes sense. And so I suppose the same thing might apply to space, but to keep them out, no, they don't have that right, nor are they doing it. Robert Bigelow has spacecraft in orbit. Others are certainly on the way. Private efforts have been underway. All of that's picking up a little bit. But it's got to be in some way regulated, just as our airspace is regulated. When you get on an airliner, you would not want to imagine a bunch of unlicensed idiots out there flying around, possibly colliding with your airliner, would you? So regulation, yes. Prohibition, absolutely not. Absolutely not. Let's go west of the Rockies to Leo in La Grande, Oregon.
2: Good evening. Thanks for taking my call.
0: You bet.
2: Yeah, I was listening to your discourse with Ed there, and a couple of interesting things popped into my mind. Back in October, I was reading something, and it had to do with astrology, but it caught my eye because they said that Pluto was going to be aligned with a galactic center, which in my uneducated, in that sense, uneducated mind, didn't mean very much, but a few days or a few weeks later, I saw that Pluto had been redesignated from not being a planet anymore.
0: It was stripped of its planetary status.
2: Yeah. It was stripped of its planetary status, and this was, again, like within weeks of me reading about this. So that's just some food for thought that I thought...
0: By the way, sir, if Pluto is no longer a planet, what is it?
2: I don't know, and I don't know if that has to do with the collective consciousness thing, you know, of people not thinking about it as a planet anymore. Would that have something to do with, you know, with and the fact that it's aligning with the galactic center? Would the collective conscious vibration have something, would it interfere with the effect that it's supposed to have or not? And I was also curious to know if you were aware of the fact that I'm not sure that this is true or not. I just read about it that in 1971 NASA discovered that in the ionosphere, and that's another thing you were talking about with Ed, in the ionosphere of the planet, it's surrounded by a thick 10 hertz layer of frequency, which is the same frequency that the human mind operates in the alpha wave.
0: And also very close, thank you, to the Schumann resonance frequency, of course. I don't know. All of that is pretty much above my pay grade, so I wouldn't even begin to try to answer it, but it is certainly interesting. Something is clearly changing in terms of our behavior. Something is changing, and I've been alive long enough to really see it. Now, I guess not all of you see it, and there may be many, well, there are many of you who never knew anything else other than the kind of random violence headlines we see today. But clearly there was a day when not all of this was going on. I'll try and get some of these statistics for you. And I hope that the paper I printed out the other day didn't get tossed. I didn't really mean to put it on the air, but since the subject has come up, they actually listed the countries of the world, the major countries of the world, by a happiness quotient. In other words, what the people reported. Are you happy? Are you reasonably happy? Are you content? Are you sad? Are you devastated? How do you feel? Oh, make that to wildcard line, David in Montana. You're on the air.
3: Hi, Art. That's interesting that you mentioned the bee project at Los Alamos. That project was actually started at the University of Montana by an advisor of mine at the university.
0: No kidding.
3: Yeah, Garen Smith. He was a fantastic professor great science teacher, great promoter of science.
0: Do you happen to know offhand, sir, what it is about a bee that makes it an excellent, even better detector than the electronic detectors we have now?
3: They're just super sensitive, I guess. They have amazing sensory detection. And the real thing is that they're able to be trained to do this in the first place.
0: How do you train a bee?
3: Yeah, they're able to train a bee, and that's what always blew me away about it, is that they could actually train the bees to do this. So, but actually, I called for a different reason.
0: Okay.
3: I wanted to call for quite some time. It was actually my first call in. It's pretty exciting to be on your show. I'm wondering if I'm the only coast-to-coast listener that is making a connection between all of the underground bases that have been built for the last, 50-plus years and these changes that are going on. And if you think about a place that might offer some level of protection, at least from the sun, you think it might be underground. And then you mix that in with secret government and talk of aliens wandering in these complexes, it makes you kind of wonder.
0: Clearly, the answer to anything that would happen from the sun, or at least within certain limits, would be to be underground. There's no question about it. Now, could the government know something that we don't know? Could it be that scientists have told the government something that they have not yet bothered to tell us? I think the answer to that is yes. Would the government tell us if something catastrophic, something evil comes this way or is going to happen? I think the answer to that is no. I would like to have more faith in my own government than that, but I think that if it was inevitable, whatever it was, an ELE, as it were, they would not tell us.
3: Well, and you think of the situation where we're probably going to be looking at a situation where there's limited resources, then, that becomes then the explanation as to why there's not going to be a mass announcement to the effect of this.
0: Well, I agree completely with you. Unfortunately, what would be the point of inducing panic if what it was, whatever it was absolutely inevitable and an Ellie? There wouldn't be much point in telling everybody, would there? I'm Art Bell, just sort of cruising through the night with all of you on Coast to Coast AM. Indeed, here I am. My God, the racket going on out there. Aaron has taken Little Dolly, to the vet to get the next in a series of shots that she's getting, which all new cats, of course, must get. And you would think that Abby has just had his right leg ripped off. He is out there crying the blues, just absolutely crying the blues. So I guess he really misses her. I was running around the condo trying to figure out who got wounded. I mean, it sounded like somebody just lost a leg or something, but it's just that little Dolly is missing, and I guess Abby really, really misses her. Back in a moment.

0: All right. You heard a caller a little while ago that that mentioned capitalism, you know, as some reason to perhaps be unhappy or might something that might explain some of this evil that's going on. And I mentioned a survey. Well, fortunately, here it is. I've got it in my hands. It comes from nationmaster.com. That's nationmaster.com. If you want to check it out for yourself, I'm going to read some of this to you, and it's just it's unbelievable to me. It's entitled Lifestyle Statistics, Happiness Level, Very Happy by Country. All right? It actually rates by countries. Ranked as the happiest country, according to the people in the surveys, number one is Venezuela. That's right, Venezuela. Number two, Nigeria. Number three, Ireland. Number four, Iceland. Number five, Netherlands. Six, the Philippines. Seven, Australia. And ranked down at number eight, the United States. Followed by, and I won't read the numbers, Turkey, Switzerland, the United Kingdom is number 11, Belgium, Sweden, Denmark, Canada, Dominican Republic, Mexico, Austria, Chile, Norway, Argentina, Ghana, China, Japan, India, France, way down the list is France at 26, Brazil, my God, it goes on and on. So if you want to see this for yourself, don't take my word for it. Go look it up. It's on nationmaster.com. So, again, here in the Philippines, I wouldn't kid you, there is abject poverty, and I mean abject poverty, and it is the sixth happiest nation in the world. So, this tells us something. I'm not sure what it's telling us. It's certainly telling us that money or things are not the key to happiness, right? We'd have to think about this a little bit. Go get the list for yourself and look it over. What is it that creates happiness in a people? Clearly not. It's not money related. Clearly, kind of a mystery, really, in a lot of ways. Let's go to this line and say hello, Pablo in California. You are on the air.
1: And Merry Christmas to you and your family. God bless you all. It is so nice to be on the phone with you again.
0: Happy to have you.
1: Thank you. Good versus evil. Breaking it down to fundamental physical concepts, there are very many people in this world that try to promote good. And the reaction to good is evil. Is that a good starting point for this?
0: It's a reasonable starting point. Yes, it is. There are a lot of weird things in this world that I've noted in my life. For example, and anybody who has money, I've got some money. I don't have a lot of money. People think I have a lot more money than I do. Money was never an object of my life. I was in radio because I love radio, and then magically, I guess I got good at it and the money came, but money was never the reason that I began my career, ever in my career.
1: Well.
0: So what I found out is that if you give somebody money, and I've done that on a number of occasions, I've just given money to somebody, even close family members, that kind of thing, it comes back and bites you right in the ass. I'm serious. Inevitably, they end up hating you. The more good you do for them, the more hated you are. Now, you can take that from a personal level, and you can take it right up to the national level. The United States gives it away in bucketfuls, and what do we get for it? We're hated.
1: Well, that being said, you're absolutely correct, and it's interesting that you just mentioned that we are number eight on the list, one of my favorite numbers. And it's nice to know that Iceland is up there. Nice to know that many other countries are up there.
0: I mean, look at this, Nigeria. I mean, how rich is that country?
1: Well,
0: Venezuela's got some oil, but the people are poor. And as I mentioned here in the Philippines, number six, there's abject poverty here. So there's no guarantee of, I mean, money is obviously not a guarantee to happiness. What is it?
1: Some of us have been very fortunate to travel extensively in Mexico. And I can't tell you how happy everybody is down in Mexico when you get out, away from the big touristy areas and amongst the people themselves. I love surfing. I'm a bodyboarder, a boogie boarder, as it were. And obviously, that is the primary reason I go to Mexico.
0: On this list, Mexico is number 17 between the Dominican Republic and Austria.
1: Okay. Well, I don't know who's taking the survey and what kind of how they're tabulating their data, but I can tell you firsthand that people in the country in Mexico are much more happy than the people in the cities in Mexico. And it's the same way here in the United States.
0: But what is profoundly going wrong in our country that people are willing to sacrifice their own life just to see how many other lives they can take before theirs ends?
1: Well,
0: that's weird for me to even think about.
1: I know what you're saying, and I agree with the concept of how weird it is. But again, going back to the fundamental concepts of physics, and I'm by no means a physicist, as it were, but I got a pretty good feel for what's going on as a result of listening to you and your show and George and his show and many other shows on the radio.
0: Yes.
1: And all politics aside, it becomes a situation where you're either happy or you're not happy, and people want to be happy or they don't want to be happy. And they will find a reason and a way to be either.
0: Well, in the past, thank you. In the past, people could be unhappy without going to secure a high-powered rifle and taking out as many others as they could manage to take out. I don't know. There's been a profound change, a real serious basic change. And this is something we all should be considering. And again, go back to what Father Malachi Martin said. If you have an opportunity to listen to any of those programs, he said, Art, you can be walking down the street in New York City, and you can pass people on the street, and you can know that they are perfectly possessed. Now, I'm not a religious nut. I'm far from it. I'm probably pretty close to agnostic. I am agnostic, really. If by meaning that I really don't know whether there is a God, I pray and I hope and I think there is a God, but I don't know it. That's why I've always said I'd go back to the time of Jesus if I could travel in time. I don't absolutely know it. I'm the kind of guy who's got to be able to put my hand on something before I can believe it. So I guess, in a way, I'm agnostic. But I have enough of a, that's the right word, I have enough of a belief that there probably is a God that I would, you know what, even beyond that, even if I didn't think that there was a God, and I certainly do, even if I didn't think there was a God, I still would be well behaved in the sense of not committing some awful crime, not doing anything bad to anybody. Heck, I don't even step on ants. You know, a lot of people go out of their way to step on bugs. I don't even do that. So I'm really struggling with what it is, this profound change, whatever it is, that has made people so unhappy, if unhappy is even the right word. Maybe it's evil. Maybe evil is proliferating in a way that Father Malachi Martin suggested it was, and there are simply those perfectly possessed people out there. I don't know. I truly don't know. Wildcard Line 2, Tom in Seattle, Washington, your turn.
2: Hello, Art. My cat, Sweetie, gives his sympathies to Dolly for her shots.
0: Well, Dolly's probably reasonably happy. Dolly's with Aaron on the way to the vet. It's Abby here who's going nuts. I thought, I heard what was going on out there, and I thought a right leg got ripped off or something.
2: Yeah, I heard that. I wanted to talk to you about last Sunday. I was holding on Wild Card Line 2 when time ran out, and I wanted to talk to Sean Carroll about a trip I had to Cedar Reticuli. I've been abducted 4 times. I've had 30 visits by these 5-foot-high gray aliens to my home, and they're nuts about my home-built jet that I'm building and all the model airplanes in my shop.
0: You're building a home-built – wait. You're building a home-built jet?
2: Yeah, I'm doing a 3/4 size F-16, and I've got a Learjet engine in it.
0: My God. Are you actually going to – you're going to fly this thing?
2: Well, yeah, it'll be the third airplane I built like that.
0: Really?
2: Yeah, I'm alive to tell you that I can do it.
0: Are you going to fly in it?
2: Yes. What happens is you go down the runway at 5 mph first to see if the brakes and the steering work, and you increasingly go down the runway till you can lift it off the ground an inch, and then you come off the power arm and put it down, and you're counting runway lights while you're doing that so you know how long it takes to stop. So you do this about 25, 30 times, and then you open it up to see if it's going to kill you, and you carefully check this out, and then you go around the pattern one time.
0: Okay, we've got a bad phone connection here. So you've been abducted any number of times, huh?
2: Four
0: times.
2: Yeah. Yeah.
0: And
2: do you
0: recall the details of your abduction?
2: Yes, I've written a book and I've got a CD that I need. But I wanted to talk to Sean Carroll and ask him about my trip to Zeta Reticuli and see if he could give some credence to what I saw when I was there.
0: Okay, well, obviously he's not here, my friend, so we can't do that. I'm going to cut that short because we have a very, very bad line. Abducted 4 times. Well, I'm not sure that Sean Carroll would have been the appropriate person for that. He, of course, was a theoretical physicist and commenting on those kinds of matters. And frankly, very much of a doubter when it comes to things extraterrestrial and that sort of thing. And, you know, you get a scientist like that on the air, and there's really no point in pushing them on these subjects because as you're not going to get that far with them. At the very best, they're going to say, well, this is something that could be. It's something that I'd be willing to look into if there was hard evidence. But that's about as far as any real legit scientist is going to go. What I would like to see one day is somebody, perhaps not John Carroll, he might not be the appropriate person, but some mainstream scientist really take a moment, more than a moment, and investigate all of these reports and really take about a year to delve into ufology in general and then comment on it to see all of the evidence we do have. And then comment for us on it. But, of course, they won't do that. They have careers and families that they have to protect. So, in a lot of ways, it's very understandable. On the international line, from Toronto, Canada, Marty, it's your turn.
3: Hi, Art. Thank you for taking my call.
0: Sure.
3: You had asked the difference between what was making the planet more evil, or the way I see it as more negative. You know, I was listening to your show last year. And I had an epiphany overnight, and I woke up the next day, and I saw everything as positive and negative energy, meaning words, numbers,
0: right.
3: Everything. When two people argue, the positive and negative energy that transfers, and I think the question that you had asked was, you know, why is the influx of evil taking over the planet? And the only explanation in a positive and negative simplistic way was to see it as the cycle that we're coming back onto. I see it like a piston on a motor car that comes back to top dead center. As the piston comes and hits the top of the cycle, there's another explosion that runs through the entire cycle again. And the easiest way I can explain it is through positive and negative energy. You know, the root word of good is God, and the root word of devil is evil. You know, when you look at it in simplistic positive and negative terms, it feels like there's a greater influx of negative energy pressing galactically somehow on the planet.
0: Well, I do wonder at some of God's representatives, those in the priesthood and so forth, many, believe it or not, don't believe in hell. They don't believe in real evil, which really surprises me. In other words, how can you believe so strongly and have such great faith that there is a God without also knowing there is an opposite. There is an evil force, whatever you want to call it, the devil or anything you want to call it, that there is that evil force and that it seems to be on the increase here on Earth right now.
3: Mm-hmm.
0: You agree with that?
3: I agree that there's definitely a, I've felt it myself, where you try and stay positive in a positive mode where you're going through maybe some difficulty in your life, and you try and think positive, and the negative seems to creep back in. And because we're connected, grounded, so to speak, right through our feet, right to the earth, it's almost like whatever happens to the earth and the planet and the core comes right up through into us, and we just react based on the energy that's flowing through the earth.
0: I'm also willing to buy that. We're absolutely part of Earth.
3: Mm-hmm.
0: We cannot go into space for long periods of time without beginning to have a deterioration in many of our bodily functions, mm-hmm. and our muscles and all the rest of it. So we are connected to the Earth. I'm not sure that I go so far as Gaia, you know, that it's a living planet. It may be, but certainly we're connected to it in a very basic way. And if something starts to go wrong with Earth, something starts to go wrong with us.
3: Mm-hmm. Yeah, there's definitely that connection that I don't think we can get away from. It. I think it's just a part of our being. You know?
0: Yeah, well worth considering, Marty. Thank you very, very much for the call. Of course there's an evil. Of course there is an opposite of good, which is evil, an opposite of God, which is, for lack of a better word, Lucifer or the devil. And I've always wondered about that, how so many men of good faith can believe in one without believing in the other. That's always been a sort of a puzzle to me. West of the Rockies, Bruce from Ontario, you're on the air.
4: Hi, Art. How are you doing?
0: Very well.
4: How's the quitting smoking going?
0: I'm doing very well. For example, during the program, during this program, I have managed to limit myself to 4 cigarettes, 1 per hour, during the show. Now I smoke.
4: Too.
0: And I'm telling you, buddy, I was doing a pack a show before.
4: Yeah, that's a lot. I was just calling about the Hopi Indian you had on about 4 years ago. Do you remember?
0: Actually,
4: that?
0: I had several Hopi on, yes.
4: I was just convinced that that one you had on was the Word of God, right?
0: I don't know. They had, I'm way short on time here. Was it the Word of God? I don't know. It was the word of the Hopi Nation. It was the word of that particular man. And they felt that some very difficult times were about to be visited on us. We had to do translations to do that show. It was very compelling, very interesting. If you get a chance, take a listen. I'm Art Bell. Friday night, Saturday morning, the airwaves are yours, ladies and gentlemen. I'm Art Bell, filling in for George Norrie, a well-deserved day off. In a moment, back to Absolutely Open Lines.

0: International line, Jose in Guadalajara, Mexico. You're on the air. I think you're on the air. Jose? Maybe you're not on the air. Let's try this. And then this. Are you there, Jose? No, I guess he's not. That was strange. It's kind of like he was on the air all by himself. So I'm not sure what happened there. Let's instead go to Joseph in Indiana. You're on the air.
1: Hey, hello there, Art. Been a long time. I've been listening to you. You probably gave me some of the happiest moments of my life while I was driving my truck.
2: Good. It certainly whiles away the miles, doesn't it?
1: Yeah, it sure does. I remember the night you glued your lips together. Oh, my goodness. About fell out the window.
2: Don't remind me.
1: I got a little story to tell you. I got a house there in Camotes, Philippines. Outside of Cebu City.
2: Uh-huh.
1: About 40 miles out in the water. And I went there for I live in Indiana, but I had to go there for a business trip. And while I was there, the typhoon come rolling through. This was in October. So I stayed at my house. Oh, 4 or 5 days of nothing but rain. And I had brought with me 4 telescopes. And because with no street lights there, you know, it's beautiful. No.
2: Well, it is, but there's an awful lot of humidity here. That's the other factor that somewhat limits the night sky. You know, the humidity here is always in the 90s, very close to 100%.
1: Right. Well, you'll have to come down and check out the island there. It's a lot better. The humidity isn't as bad down there once you get away from the other side of the island there.
2: I see.
1: But I was going to tell you about my... So I'm stuck here at the house in the rain and the typhoon. You know how that is. And about 1:30 in the morning, everything was quiet, so I jumped out of bed and I said, I'm going to look outside, see if I can see some stars. And lo and behold, there were 3 small UFOs and 1 large UFO out over the water.
2: Why would you have an expectation to have a good star viewing situation while it's raining and a typhoon is around?
1: Well, it got quiet. I'd been... reading my book, and so this is like 1:30 in the morning, so I done reading the book, and I figure I'm going to look out there and see if the clouds had cleared up because it quit raining.
2: I see.
1: And it had cleared up, but to my amazement, these 3 of these small UFOs were playing tag out there over the water. It was just amazing. So I'm hollering for my wife to bring me my glasses so I can see better. And all she's worried about is getting me my pants because I'm standing on the front porch hollering about these UFOs.
2: Yes. Yes. Well, I'd want my glasses first, too, provided I wasn't here in Manila. Now, I suppose on an island off Cebu, you can do that, but it wouldn't be advised here in Manila.
1: Right. So we got to watch them for about 20 minutes. The big orange one, though, once we were standing there watching them for about 5 minutes, the big orange one moved down and kind of hid itself through the trees, hid behind the trees.
2: Oh, so it actually virtually landed almost.
1: Yes, I'd say maybe it was 50-100 foot off.
2: And how long ago was all of this?
1: October this year.
2: That's what you told me. That's right. So what did they eventually do? Just all take off, or was there some encounter beyond that?
1: Well, no other encounter. They played out there for about 20 minutes, the 3 little ones. They'd go to come into one, and then they'd split off, and they'd do their 90-degree angle turns and shooting around out there. And the big one, he just sat out there, didn't do anything but sit. And so I went through the rest of the house trying to get everybody else that they lived on the island there. I tried to get them to get up and see these UFOs. Nobody even get out of bed because they said it happens all the time. The fishermen see that all the time, so they weren't even interested in getting up and seeing it.
2: Isn't that something?
1: So while I'm trying to... Oh, sorry.
2: No, that's all right. So eventually what happened?
1: Well, eventually they flew away.
0: They flew away. Okay, well, there you've got it. That's a report from here in the Philippines. Here in Manila, because, of course, it's a very large city. I think we're a city of 11 million, 15 million. I don't know, a lot of people here. The air is, as you would imagine, in a city for the most part, and there's a great deal of humidity. So rarely do you get to see but one or two stars and, of course, the moon. Now, when you get out of the city, you get into the mountainous areas here in the Philippines or down, for example, into the area off Cebu, as he mentioned, you might have very clear skies, save the humidity factor. They're everywhere, aren't they? West of the Rockies in El Paso, Texas. Donna, you're on the air.
3: Hi there.
0: Hi.
3: How are you?
0: Very well, Donna.
3: Good, good, good. Well, you were on the subject about heaven and hell. And I feel that on the land that I'm actually at right now has some type of a spiritual or it was maybe a kiva or a battleground or some of some nature like that. It's been like about a 2 year, I would say, spiritual venture, different learning stages. And what it turns out to be is that in the backyard, I can actually, I've actually taken photos of, and I've also shown to one other person, because no one else, everybody else is like scared to death of it. They consider it a battleground or something you just don't talk about, but, it's, the exchange between heaven and hell. I can actually see, and have taken photos of the two, apparitions, one being, good, of course, the other being bad.
0: Well, Donna, why have you not sent them to me?
3: I will. Thank you.
0: All right. Listen to me. I am
3: okay.
0: Art Bell, ArtBell at mindspring.com.
3: Okay.
0: All right.
3: Can I finish the story, though?
0: You may indeed.
3: Please. I actually was thinking in the morning light, in the morning, the divine light comes. And actually you could see the sparkling lights going to the heavens, like the souls that have made it to heaven. Now, there's actually the other side too, where you can see these little red little lights like channel off. And in the center, you can actually see the sparkling lights of, I guess, the decision making, what I would call it.
0: Decision making? What do you mean by that?
3: I would say that would be, purgatory.
0: Purgatory.
3: You know, your soul, correct. I mean, whether you're going to go to heaven or hell. And what it taught me about seeing all this and trying to actually convince people to come look and is that I've never been more sound in my spirituality. And I believe that what everybody, chooses for their spirituality, it's not shown there. You know, there's no right, there's no wrong religion, there's, you know, it's absolutely just beautiful, it's peaceful. You know, I mean, it may be scary to other people, but I believe that's what the world is missing is that if they could see that there is good and there is bad, and it's right there in front of their eyes. I mean, it happens every other day. You can see it.
0: All right.
3: I mean,
0: All right, Donna, I would like you to please make an effort to go ahead and email me whatever you've got. Anything that would prove to people that there is a good and there is an evil and that these are real entities would perhaps go a long way in changing the world. Science is closing in, I believe, on what many of us consider to be the paranormal. All of the things that we talk about on this program, science really, truly is beginning to close in on proving some of these things. And if not in our lifetimes, then the lifetimes of our children, I think that science and paranormal are going to merge in so many areas. There may be some areas of the paranormal that science will actually be able to prove are simply myth or people's imaginations or what have you. But all of it clearly is not. And in several areas, science is starting to close in. And I kind of wonder what will happen when science makes a definitive statement about some aspect or aspects of the paranormal and verifies them. It'll cause people to think, and perhaps that will be a very good thing. East of the Rockies, way down in Houston, Texas. John, you're on the air.
4: Hello. And I wanted to tell you that I passed a couple of psychological exams and psychological.
2: Congratulations, I guess.
4: Psychological oral boards for police exams and so forth, and I'm in law enforcement now.
2: Okay.
4: In reference, it's just to talk about credibility. In reference to Ed Dame's predictions and all his remote viewing, it's something that's in the Bible. It says all things work together for the good of them who are the called of Christ Jesus. And then also there's nothing under the sun that is new, and all that has been will be. That's something Solomon said.
2: Beginning to close in on proving some of these things. And if not in our lifetimes, then the lifetimes of our children. I think that science and paranormal are going to merge in so many areas. There may be some areas of the paranormal that science will actually be able to prove are simply myth or people's imaginations or what have you. But all of it clearly is not. And in several areas, science is starting to close in. And I kind of wonder what will happen when science makes a definitive statement about some aspect or aspects of the paranormal and verifies them. It'll cause people to think, and perhaps that will be a very good thing. East of the Rockies, way down in Houston, Texas, John, you're on the air.
4: Hello. And I wanted to tell you that I passed a couple of psychological exams. And psychological.
2: Congratulations, I guess.
4: Psychological oral boards for police exams and so forth, and I'm in law enforcement now.
2: Okay.
4: In reference, it's just to talk about credibility. In reference to Ed Dame's predictions and all his remote viewing, it's something that's in the Bible. It says all things work together for the good of them who are the

0: think, and perhaps that will be a very good thing. East of the Rockies, way down in Houston, Texas. John, you're on the air.
1: Hello. And I wanted to tell you that I passed a couple of psychological exams and psychological...
0: Congratulations, I guess.
1: Psychological oral boards for police exams and so forth, and I'm in law enforcement now. Okay. In reference, it's just to talk about credibility. In reference to Ed Dame's predictions and all his remote viewing, it's something that's in the Bible. It says all things work together for the good of them who are the called of Christ Jesus. And then also there's nothing under the sun that is new, and all that has been will be. That's something Solomon said. And then also I don't concern myself with things that are too profound for me. I want you to know that I was advised today by a fellow employee that biometric jails will soon be coming online.
0: What is a biometric jail?
1: Well, what it is it's going to be some way to biologically do bio keys for officers to get in and out of jails to tend, you know, guard.
0: Oh, you mean so that, for example, it would look at your irises in your eye or whatever, and that would be the key?
1: It'll be a keyless jail.
0: Yeah.
1: And then also, you know, this thing about enhanced humans, well, I believe that they're already here, and there's different formulas for humans in becoming enhanced, from spiritual, religious, you know, chemical, of course.
0: John, if you were going to be enhanced, if you were offered one enhancement, what would you choose? What would you want? What area of enhancement would you choose?
1: I've already chose that, and that's my salvation through Jesus Christ as Lord and Savior. And there's going to be a day in the far future where even Satan himself and death will bend their knees and confess him as Lord, and then they'll be tossed into the eternal lake of hell. And, you know, it's just something that I wanted you to also know that the rapture is it's going to be a real thing, and it's a real occurrence. And,
0: oh, so you didn't, much like Ed's description of people getting vacuumed up, but not necessarily what's called the rapture.
1: Well, that ties back into the statement that I made where all things work together for the good of them who are the call of Christ Jesus. He simply, you know, he's an enhanced human being, and what he's simply doing is he's lending credibility to something that's going to actually occur. And folks,
0: okay.
1: Like,
0: all right, John, I appreciate your call. I've got to scoot. Ed is an enhanced human being, huh? Well, perhaps so. It may be that the ability to remote view would certainly be considered an enhancement, right? But it's not exactly a biological enhancement, because it's something that, according to Ed and many others, can be learned by virtually anybody. So perhaps enhancement is in our own hands, so to speak. Wildcard Line 3, Ray in Florida, you're on the air.
2: Merry Christmas, Bart.
0: This is Ray
2: listening on the sky with my striped orange cat, Max. And I had told you about the 19 miracles, told you two of 19 miracles. I'm somewhat of a psychic and a amateur scientist, and I have a theory about matter. It has to do with polarization that might explain the human condition gone awry, as well as what Ed Dayton was saying about dark matter and the gravity coming close, you know, gravity waves.
0: Yes.
2: Okay, well, the typical analogy is an hourglass. If you consider sand falling through an hourglass or the infinity sign, but also in the antimatter realm, it falls back through. It changes into antimatter and falls back through. Scientists say that the universe is composed of 75% dark matter, and there's some small percentage, like 12% or something, of dark energy. And there's only something like 12% of, or 7% of visible matter in the universe, and 12% of visible energy in the universe. And what it is, it's not dark matter, it's antimatter. And the scientists say that when matter comes in contact with antimatter, they annihilate it. Actually, when the Big Bang took place, it went out in both directions.

0: They went out in antimatter and matter. And the two are tied together kind of like two loops of a string, you know, like the infinity sign. And so out there in like, say, when one star comes closer to another, each star's mass is increased. It's kind of like, you remember the experiment in 1942 where they were beginning to build the nuclear test, and they had two bottle trains and each one having part of the critical mass. When they came close to each other, the critical mass began to glow.
1: That's correct.
0: And the scientists flipped one train off the track to keep them having a nuclear explosion. Well, that's what's happening. In other words, our Earth, the solar system, and our star and other stars, they all have matter that interposes with each other. And as it comes close, as a star comes close or a large comet or anything like that comes close to our solar system, it begins to build the energy in our own solar system. That's why the Earth is. And the polarization is kind of like, you know, the people, the human condition is going awry because people are becoming polarized, like that one guy said about Guyana, and that lady was just saying about the purgatory.
1: Yes.
0: That
1: yes.
0: all ties in.
1: All right. Well, you know what? It kind of makes sense that anything that would affect our Earth, anything that would affect our solar system would affect us. I do think that we are absolutely tied to – I don't want to get too foo-foo on you, but I think we're tied to Earth. I think we're tied to Mother Earth. And as Mother Earth changes, so do we. So the change in the human condition that we've been discussing tonight could well be tied to some event that we have yet. It could be, he said, polarization. It could be virtually anything. But the fact that the change is underway, I think, is beyond dispute. At least in my mind, it's beyond dispute. They still represent head shakers, and I don't have the full answer. Perhaps that man did, or one of you does. I don't know. All I know is we really are changing. West of the Rockies, all the way to Homer, Alaska. Ken, you're on the air.
2: Yes, sir. I'd like to start this conversation by saying I want to tell you something that I know, not what I believe, think, or feel.
1: Okay.
2: And I know that you can know God. And this is basically how it's done. When you hold yourself to Christ's standards and you try to keep his law, the law acts like a plow, and it also acts like going through labor pains. And after a few times of being tried and through this, he will reveal himself unto you. This is called the beatific vision, and you can look it up in the dictionary. I went through this vision. I know my Lord and Savior. I know he's no liar. That's what you have to know.
1: Okay, well, I'm envious of you that you know this. I wish I did.
2: And you can. It's available to all. It says whosoever will. So it's a matter of your will.
1: Okay.
2: And it's, you know, it's just in doing it. You know, if you follow what he says do, and you hold yourself to his standards, you don't add nothing to it or take nothing from it. That's
1: okay, I don't think we're really able to keep up with his standards. He was the one that was perfect, right? We can model ourselves after him, and we can try and do our very best. And I certainly do that, but we are not perfect. Somebody said we're all sinners, those of us walking the earth right now, and I think that's accurate. From Manila in the Philippines, I'm Art Bell. Indeed, here I am. It's your night. Open lines. Anything you want to talk about is absolutely fair game. How you doing? It's feels like one of those nights. We'll be right back.

0: Maybe all of this is wrapped around the number of people that are on the earth right now. I think we all pretty much understand that there's lots of essentially vacant land out there, that the human race is concentrated into the larger cities, and that there's still a lot of empty land on the earth. But what the actual supportable level of population on the earth is an entirely different question, and how the earth changes are affecting those who walk upon its surface is yet another question. All right, back to the lines we go, and let's try again on the international line for Jose in Guadalajara, Mexico. Are you there, Jose?
1: Finally, Jose is here.
0: Okay.
1: Hello, Art. I just love your show. I listen often here via the computer, and I wanted to comment on the apparent growth in violence and evil and the dastardly deeds that human beings do to each other.
0: Yes.
1: At the risk of sounding Bible thumping-ish, if you'll excuse that expression, not only does the Bible talk about in Daniel and in Revelation is that during the end of the age, a release of evil will be set upon the world as has never been seen before.
0: I think we could say that's underway.
1: I see it as very clearly, and in Ephesians chapter 6, which talks about, and I don't think many people in the world actually believe this, but that we do not battle against flesh and blood, but against powers and principalities. I think if people would understand that scripture and understand the period of time that we're in, we could defeat evil more than not. I truly believe that. And your show allows people to expand their minds and think, Art, you and George and this whole coast-to-coast thing is a wonderful worldwide blessing, and thank you.
0: All right, thank you very much. And I do think, and again, I am not a thumper, as you know. I'm far from it. I think I'm a believer, but I'm not a thumper. And I'm not sure what that distinction is. I guess it's absolute faith, which I can't say that I have. I don't have absolute faith. I have faith. Can you say that? Can you have faith without having absolute faith? If you have doubts about something. For example, we've had people tonight calling and quoting the Bible. I don't necessarily believe that every word in the Bible is as it was delivered originally. I think that man may have changed a very great deal about what was originally said. That I think that human fingerprints and footprints are all over the Bible. So do I think it's word for word, unchanged? No, I really don't. I don't have faith about that. I mean, you only need to look at how the world works now and how history is written, or rewritten, might be a better way to put it, to understand that something that is virtually 2,000 years old might not have made it in, you know, word for word. But as a general rule, I believe that Jesus did walk the earth, and I believe that all of that did happen. I don't know that we can believe the Bible word for word, and I guess I don't. I guess I have my doubts about that. Jim in Los Angeles, you're on the air.
2: Good evening, Art.
0: Good evening.
2: I called you a few months ago and shared an interesting ice cream product with you, the cheddar cheese ice cream. I was wondering if you had a chance to look into that.
0: I have not. The idea of cheddar cheese and ice cream just don't go together in my mind.
2: Well, it didn't in mine either, but don't worry, I'm not selling the stuff. It seemed like a very unconventional thing that would be appropriate to a show that deals with unconventional stuff.
0: Well, under that category, yeah, it fits right in. Mm-hmm.
2: Now, there was something else I was thinking of, your questions about the nature of religion and faith. Now, I am not a particularly religious person, but I can...
0: Nor am I, and I didn't... By the way, I really want to make clear, I did not intend, nor do I want this to turn into some sort of religious show. We're not that. We touch on these topics because they're part of the paranormal, but I don't by any means want to turn this into a Bible-quoting show. That's, in fact, I used to not allow Bible quotes, and I really don't want to now either.
2: Oh, well, don't worry. I wasn't going in that direction, but I was thinking of something that you would probably qualify as an expert on, and that is the nature of radio.
0: Hmm.
2: And there are a lot of things that we take for granted about that, but we take things on faith. I've never observed a radio wave, but I know how to tune into them and make use of them in a practical daily manner.
0: Correct.
2: And that's enough for me. And while I don't go into the highly religious way, I do think that there are certain principles that kind of make sense.
0: Yeah, but Jim, we can scientifically explain and even show how radio or television waves propagate and why they propagate. What we cannot show and cannot yet understand is how evil and or good propagate, whether there really are points from which they emanate, to stick with the analogy of radio or television. We know where radio and television signals come from, and again, we know how they propagate. With good and evil, we don't know from where they come, and we don't know how they propagate.
2: No, I would go along with that. Although, I think there are some things that, while we don't know exactly the specifics, there are some things that we know, some things we know do work, and some things that don't. With this holiday season, I pay attention to conversations I might overhear in a store or amongst the children of friends, and
0: right.
2: There are and this kind of thing, I think this will touch on the happiness question as well. There are things that I observe now that would be completely unheard of when I was that age, say 20 or 30 years ago, that just a level of commercialism that just wasn't there. And it was a little bit. There were still spoiled kids that I went to school with, and but it was very different. I think perhaps part of our great technological progress has brought so many more things to that you absolutely got to have.
0: Yeah, that's a very, very good point. I wonder how much of the new age of technology really is good. I'm tossing these terms around, good and evil, and I don't know that technology is good or evil. It's neither one. I wonder how it affects us. I really wonder how it affects us. Clearly something has begun to affect us in a negative manner, from a social point of view, in a negative manner. That there is so much violence, that there are so many people willing to just give their life, again, in order to take as many innocent lives as possible before they take their own or they know their own will be taken. That there is so much of this going on does mean there's been some gigantic change. Let's go to Milwaukee, east of the Rockies. Carl, you're on the air.
3: Hello, Art. It's good to finally talk to you.
0: Good to have you.
3: I want to thank you for your great programs. And what I wanted to discuss is I don't dispute the parts about some of the callers before had mentioned having the connection to the Earth. But above the Earth, we have social engineering going on. We have, the people, removal of, Ten Commandments from buildings, which are kind of rules, which are not bad, and I don't see what harm they do, but obviously bothers some people, but
0: it obviously does bother a lot of people, and there's a war. There's a literal war underway in the United States to separate completely and without any reservation religion and government, to have them so totally separate, and we've just gone too damn far with it. That's all there is to it. We've gone too far with it, and removing this much religion is beginning to have telling effects. And if it isn't that, then it's some other, it's something else that I've missed. It's the only thing you can really point to that's a possible answer for what's happening. I'm at a loss here, buddy. How about you?
3: Well, I am in a ways too. I remember here in Milwaukee, when I was a young child in the 50s, there were only two murders in this town all year. And now it's like over 100 a year. And how that occurred, and it occurred so fast. In a matter of like over 10 years, it just grew so quickly. But, I don't know. Although, you know, sometimes, I mean, I lived in a poor neighborhood at the time as a child, and we were, we had, we're poor Europeans that were living in an apartment building, and next to us were black buildings, and we never feared walking the streets. And there was no racial hate between at the time between us and well, maybe because we were all poor, but you know, at the same time, you know, my mother, through example, taught me a lot of what I believe and how I live my life. Mm-hmm. You know, part of it, they came from a small country called Latvia. And during the time of the German occupation, sometimes you find kindness, or I don't know what you would call it at the time, in the strangest places, like an SS uniform. My mother was caught by an SS officer giving food to the people behind the barbed wire who were being starved. And she never really acknowledged his presence. Although he said, you know, you could be shot for this, she never acknowledged it, kept on doing what she was doing, and walked away.
0: Mm-hmm. Well, maybe there was some part of him that was human. I mean, even some Nazis, I suppose, were not fully into what the state was into. So I can imagine that. I can imagine some humanity leaking through. There were people, too. As history continues to unfold, you tend to take a group like the Nazis, and I'm certainly not defending them in any way. They were horrible. But you lump them all together, and they were evil, incarnate evil, right? Well, I'm sure not each and every one of the individuals was that way. There were some, I'm sure, who were quite human and doing what they felt they had to do, which didn't justify it. I mean, you know, that old thing of, oh, I was just following orders, is insufficient, to be sure, but I'm sure there was humanity scattered among it. Let's go to the first-time caller line, and Shane in Louisiana.
4: Hello, Art. How you doing tonight?
0: I'm okay, Shane.
4: Oh, great. To touch on your, I guess, your subject of matter, but, you know, evil and how it is propagating right now, there's always been evil, but I guess there's just like a big outcry from what people are doing evil towards innocent people, especially like in the United States and America. You know, terrorists.
0: It's not limited. It's not limited, Shane, to the United States at all. And I think propagating is really a good word. Propagating is a good way to think of it. It is propagating, almost like a radio or a television wave.
4: Of course, of course. And but I really want to talk about sound waves. And
0: okay.
4: I know I want to pick your brain about sound technology and you know, why our guests don't I guess elaborate on, you know.
0: No, I don't know. What is it specifically you're asking about?
4: Well, how sound can be used to levitate you know, items, you know.
0: Oh, well, that's okay. That's surely just brand new in the news. I guess many of you have seen the story, but they've now managed to use sound to levitate not just small things, but even insects and even small fish. I think I read that story last week, and what I thought was particularly hilarious, if you can imagine a levitated fish, using sound waves to levitate a fish. Sound, of course, has a force. It's like anything else in the world. Have you ever gone to a concert, for example, and have you felt the boom, boom, boom in your chest pushing against you? Well, that's a force. Sound, of course, is a force, and sufficiently great amounts of it concentrated properly are enough to levitate a fish, for example, into the air. And the scientists, after levitating the fish, I guess were humane enough to take a little needle and inject some water around the fish so that it could levitate in a little blurb of water. So if you can wrap your mind around this, there was a little fish levitating in midair with a little bubble of water all around that. Strange stuff. Let's go to wild card line 3, and I think it's Karen in Iowa.
5: Yes. Hi, Art.
0: Hi.
5: I have known about this for quite a while, and I've just waited for people to come to a realization that it is happening, because the story is going to sound a little bit out there.
0: What are we talking about?
5: Okay, in 1982, there was stories of a red moon, an eclipse, happening on June 6th. Well, the newscaster out of Springfield, Missouri, I was in the Ozarks, had said that there was going to be an alignment of the planets and a strange child being born that night. Then I saw it on a tabloid. The woman I was looking, I was living with, was a Wiccan.
0: Mm-hmm.
5: So the Wiccans got on their phone. You know how they all call each other when events are happening. Well, she was told she needed to do her circle that night. And if you know what a circle is, you put it around the property to protect you. The protection circle?
0: I'm aware of what it is, yes.
5: Yes, yes. So other people would know. And we weren't allowed to sleep, and we had to dress in garb and do a ritual, protection ritual. And she sat me down, and she told me that the third of heaven on the night that this child was being born was going to open up, and that all these little demons were going to try and find bodies before the end times. And the seven seals were going to start happening on the earth. And she said, this AIDS, she said, this is one of them, one of the plagues. As you know, 82 is when the news broke about AIDS. And she said, and it's going to get worse, and there's going to be earth changes, and but this evil child was going to be what we know today as the Antichrist, born June 6, 1982.
0: So he walks on the earth today.
5: He does.
0: And has since June 6, 1982.
5: That's right.
0: Mm-hmm.
5: And
0: I think I've got it, and I hope you're wrong. I sincerely hope you're wrong, because if he now walks, why, we're all in danger. But if you look around at what's going on the earth, and actions by those who tread upon the earth, one might almost believe that could be true, huh? From Manila, the Philippine Islands, the Philippine Nation, I'm Art Bell. You know what? That's a really interesting proposition. Consider radio waves. It was that caller who brought it up. Radio waves and television waves propagate, don't they? We understand how they propagate. We understand about the electromagnetic spectrum. We have a very good understanding of how radio waves propagate, how UHF, VHF radio waves propagate to a line of sight distance, and even on occasions beyond, through one means or another, ducting in other ways. We understand how short wave signals propagate. But what we don't understand is how evil, or perhaps even good, also might propagate. Is it possible that the increase in evil that we see manifesting in the world, and it is a different kind of evil, I mean, God knows people have always killed each other, They've always had motive to kill each other, envy, hatred, theft. I don't know. You could go through a whole list, right, of things and reasons why people, jealousy, reasons why people kill each other and do what we consider evil. But if you'll excuse the expression, in the old days, there used to be reasons, motives, albeit ones that would put you in jail or have you executed for what you did, but reasons, motives, things that others, though they certainly wouldn't agree with, would understand. Or you would have some idea of why somebody committed such a terrible offense. But today we have these, and I still call them head shakers, these seemingly pure evil things that just, you know, let me see if I can get a gun and go kill a bunch of people before I kill myself or the police do it for me. Those kinds of things. It's almost like that kind of evil is propagating. Could it be true? Could evil be propagating at a frequency that we don't understand?

0: All right, as promised, back to open lines. Anything you want to talk about is fair game. First-time caller. No, make that wild card line. Tiffany, you're on the air in Illinois.
1: Hi, Art. How are you tonight?
0: Just fine.
1: Okay, I'm just calling because I want to talk about the paranormal for a minute. This
0: sure.
1: isn't about good or evil. This is just shadow people, actually.
0: Okay.
1: My grandmother died in 2002, in January, but the day she died, I was outside taking down Christmas decorations and Christmas lights, and I could see something looking at me through the living room window, and I saw like a black shadowy thing, and I'd seen them before when I was growing up, but I didn't really talk about them because they kind of creeped me out. But my mom started calling me. She's like, Tiff, come in here. I'm like, what? She's like, did you just see something in the window? She's like, as I was walking out the dining room, and I saw this thing. I said, so did I. I said, but I just figured it's one of those, you know, little things you see with your eyes, nothing big deal. She's like, well, you know, I've seen them before when I was growing up. She was telling me about what they were, shadow people. So yeah, she and my grandmother, the one, her mother, have seen these before. And they don't, like, you know, when you were younger, they don't shed light on things for you. So later on that day, my sister was downstairs in the basement, and she started screaming because she saw something looking at her. And it was a dark, shadowy figure. And right when we went downstairs, she's telling us what she looked for it. My aunt and my grandma lived upstairs, my dad's mom. My aunt started screaming. My grandma just died in my house, just dropped dead. And she had nothing wrong with her or anything. She didn't die of cancer or anything. She's about 74, 75. I mean, she was in great health. So ever since then, though, anybody that's died in my family, my mother and my sister and me, the day of their death, we see something. I mean, even if it's an animal, my cat just died 3 months ago, and shadow, and he... My mom said the same thing. She saw in the morning. I saw one when I was coming out of my house. So it's just, you see these things, and there's something out there. I don't know if it's good. I don't know if it's evil, but there's something to tell you that, you know, we're not alone out there.
0: I'm with you all the way, Tiff. I think that animals are harbingers of things like death. And for me, it's been birds. Absolutely no question about it. I guess different humans have different experiences. I wonder if it's real or if our brain is just attaching. No, you know what? I think it's real. In the middle of asking that, myself, in the middle of asking that question, I realize, no, I don't think it's our brains cooking that up. I think it's absolutely real. I've experienced it myself. What can I say? On Wildcard Line 4, Chuck in Bay City, Michigan, you're on the air.
2: Hello, Art.
0: Hi.
2: I say this to you with Father Malachi Martin in mind. The escalation of the worldwide social madness that you perceive, Art, is being caused by worldwide government-sanctioned mass murder where the antagonists are the mothers of the innocent and defenseless victims. In comparison,
0: I don't think we can blame this on governments.
2: Well, it's government-sanctioned. I'm not trying to blame it on the government. It's just worldwide government-sanctioned mass murder. And the antagonists are the mothers of the innocent and defenseless victims. In comparison, the cumulative human
0: Give me an example of what you're talking about so I understand.
2: It's the abortion issue.
0: Oh.
2: You see, in comparison, the cumulative human sacrifice of children in the Middle Ages and the ancient world combined does not even come close to matching the magnitude of child murder in modern times that is being done in the name of the right of the mother to do so. What better excuse does Satan need to unleash boundless evil upon the world? Especially when you take into consideration this propagation idea, this would be inverse propagation, which would increase the frequency of evil against those in the world who are responsible for the slaughter of the innocent.
0: Okay, well, I have some sympathy with what you're saying. It seems to me that once you've created a life, it's life. I don't know how you get around that. I just don't know. I can't figure a way around that. I've considered this issue, and of course it's torn society apart, the issue of abortion. And I think that I've pretty well settled in my mind anyway. For what, and that's not worth much. But I've settled in my own mind that when you create a life, something I recently did, you've created a life. There's a heartbeat there. Erin is just at the end of her first trimester, and gosh, you can hear the heartbeat. even externally. How do you get away from saying that's a life? How do you get away? You just can't get away from it. There's just no reasonable argument that that's not a life. There's a little heart beating in there. There are little limbs and teeth and fingers and arms and legs, and it's a human being, and it's forming, and it's in there, and its heart is beating. And how do you get how do you get around that? I don't. Now, I know that legally, I guess they've found ways around it, but I'm not at all in concert with them. To me, it is a life. Simple as that. It is a life. Again in Mexico, Ted, you're on the air.
3: Hey, Art, can't agree with you more with what you just said there. I was just lucky enough to see the ultrasound of my own little guy not too long ago. And, yeah, it's
0: a life. No, there's no way around it. It's a life. Yeah. You make all kinds of legal arguments and crap.
3: Sure.
0: It's a life.
3: You can spin all the fancy words you want, but you're not going to convince me otherwise. Which, anyway, I was a little bit off topic because otherwise, you know, I'm a liberal, godless atheist. And I was tongue-in-cheek, of course. But I was just calling to interject a little bit of a healthy skepticism in. Been listening to you for over a decade, man. I'm a huge fan, and you're the best. However, I just wanted to throw out a little bit of, you know, from the peanut gallery about 2012 and Major Ed Dames. I just think odds are I've got a good feeling that I'm going to be celebrating my little boy's 7th birthday in 2013 just fine. I think that, you know, hopefully computer technology and the internet will get a little bit better and we'll have a few other improvements. I'd sure love to see some flying cars, but I'm really not anticipating a cataclysm in 2012, and I'm not too worried about the kill shot. 7th birthday in 2013 just fine. I think that, you know, hopefully computer technology and the internet will get a little bit better and we'll have a few other improvements. I'd sure love to see some flying cars, but I'm really not anticipating a cataclysm in 2012, and I'm not too worried about the kill shot.
0: Well, I'm not anticipating anything particular.
3: Oh no, I know you are. I know you aren't. You're the venue and you're the man, but I'm just saying I'm not arguing you. I'm just arguing,
0: I don't even think that Ed Dames has said anything about 2012. He certainly said plenty about the kill shot.
3: I'm sorry. I was conflating the two. No, Ed Dames and the kill shot and 2012. I was just trying to voice my,
0: yeah, in other words, you don't think the world's about to end.
3: Just to kind of, you know, counter a few prevalent notions on the show vis-a-vis 2012 and Ed Dames.
0: Forget 2012, sir. Forget 2012.
3: I'd like to emphasize, I don't think Ed Dames is like a sham artist or anything.
0: Okay, forget Ed Dames. Well, yeah, forget Ed and forget 2012 for just a moment. But begin to look at things like no more fish in the ocean in 50 years.
3: No, exactly. Oh, Art, you beat me to the punch. Exactly. I think there are many more clear and present dangers that are facing us. I don't think it's all, you know, rose-colored glasses is certainly not how I am viewing the future, but I think that we are doing ourselves a disservice to be worried about completely frivolous things like, you know, the Mayan calendar.

0: or the, I don't know. Yeah, there are very, very serious problems confronting us. And the sooner we look at them objectively and scientifically and rationally, the better. And I'll take your comments off the air, but thank you so much for taking my call. And I wish you the best with your new wife and your new baby.
1: Thank you so much. I, too, don't attach anything. I'm not concerned about 2012. I think 2012 may come and go without incident. I do worry a little bit about what Ed Dames is talking about, because I see the sun acting in a way it ought not be acting. That's worth a little bit of concern. I do have some faith in remote viewing's ability. I believe that remote viewing is real. I am concerned that Ed has always been in every way consistent about what he has called the kill shot or the discontinuity, whatever you want to call it. There might be something out there. But there are plenty of current things to be concerned about. As I said, for example, our ecological picture is pretty dim, folks. All the fish gone from the ocean in 50 years, all these dead spots appearing, the North Pole melting, the South Pole becoming unstable, the increase in the storms that we're having, the number of them and the strength of them, these are all things that are absolutely real and are worth being rather concerned about, frankly. First-time caller line, let's make it Jim in, well, we can't make it. It is Jim in Pennsylvania. Hey, Jim.
2: It certainly is, and what a thrill and an honor to speak to you, Art.
1: Good to have you.
2: Listen, I want to give you a little bit of a different take on this this wave of evil that seems to be infesting the world.
1: Okay.
2: 32 years ago, I was duped into joining an, I guess you would say, an apocalyptic sect, religious cult, denomination, whatever you want to call it.
1: Mm-hmm.
2: Because these people were predicting Armageddon, you know, the end of the world was going to come in 1975.
1: Mm.
2: Now, I was raised in a very religious family, and I felt that I was being handed a sacred trust. So I joined with these people looking to separate the sheep from the goats in hopes that I could help save as many people as possible before the world came to an end.
1: Mm-hmm.
2: Well, I lasted in this belief system for about 6 years. Before I discovered that I had basically been duped. I'd been a victim of a subtle form of mind control. And that's what I wanted to mention to you. What I see radical Islam doing is utilizing that same type of brainwashing technique to their followers. Now, I'm not talking about
1: Islam.
2: I'm talking about the radical components of Islam.
1: Yeah, I know. I think it's very similar. Of course it is.
2: Yeah, see, I lived in the Caribbean for 13 years on a very small island. And down there, people used to say, oh, you've got such a horrible crime problem. It wasn't really any worse than any place else. The only difference was living on a small island, it was like being in a small town surrounded by water. Everybody knew everybody else, and you not only knew the victim, you also knew the criminal.
1: Sure.
2: Technology today has made the entire world about the size of that little island. And I think what's happening, Art, in just my point of view, is that the world has become so small that it's so easy for radical Islam to find converts around the world through the decreasing in the size of the world through the internet, mm-hmm. through other technologies, that they're able to broadcast this mind control technique that they're utilizing to get these people to go around the world and to do their bidding.
1: Okay, I'm willing to agree with you that perhaps the radicalization of those of the Islamic faith is perhaps a little easier because of technology. There are many who would say that this apparent propagation of evil, though, is not real. And the only reason that we're hearing about these apparent mindless crimes is because of technology, because we have instant available news. And this is where I wish to argue with those people. I don't think it's true at all. Sorry, I'm 61 years old. And I can tell you right now that when I was young, we had nowhere near, nowhere near, and I'm talking about in the United States now, we had nowhere near the number of crimes of the head shaker variety that we have now, where unfortunately you read about somebody walking into a store with a gun and just starting to shoot people, going to the top of a watchtower and beginning to pick people off until either they commit suicide or the police get them, a sniper gets them. Now, I'm reading those stories virtually every day, and there's nobody that's going to convince me that a simple increase in the amount of communication accounts for the increase in the kind of mindless, evil, and I'm willing to use that word, evil crimes that we're seeing now. Is it possible that evil is propagating? Not perhaps in the same way as radio and television, propagating through its own medium, one we don't yet understand, but in fact, propagating. Close to the Rockies, Dave, you're on the air.
3: Hey, how's it going, Art?
1: It's going.
3: Hey, how you doing down there in the Philippines, man?
1: Doing okay, Dave.
3: Hey, glad to hear about your little kitty, too. I'm a cat person myself. Hey, listen, Art, I got a couple for you. As far as the good and evil thing, okay? I'm kind of an Ungian guy, you know. I mean, I believe in the duality of the universe. You know, I mean, when you get right down to it, Art, you know, it's up, down, left, right, yes, no, guilty, innocent, black, white. You know what I mean? You know, I mean, that's the way it is. You know, you can come in with gray matter, you know, or gray arguments, you know, and, you know, you mess around and OJ gets free, right? I mean, you know.
1: Yes, but Dave, what I'm saying is while it's yes, no, black, white, and all the rest of it, right now it's more evil than good.
3: You know why? And you know why? Because there's a balance to the universe, Art, okay? Now listen to this. Think about this a minute. We have so many marbles. We got black ones, we got white ones, you know, good ones, bad ones, right? Let's just say you lose something good in this world, like, okay, like, let's say, you know, that good guy, Steve Irwin, he was a great person. I mean, he loved animals. He was a good person at heart. Princess Di, she was great. You know, she was a good person. Mother Teresa, you could go on, right? You lose somebody like that. Somebody like that is taken out of this world. Art, that leaves a vacuum, man, you know, for a moment. And guess what? That enables a black marble to drop right down in, okay? You know, that's just how I feel about things, you know. Now, as far as why can people go, how come nowadays people are going into, you know, feel no pain about going into a nursery and self-detonating? Well, look at it, Art. Think about how people are now, how hopeless people feel. Think about how you can't, you know, really discipline.
1: Dave, we're
3: anymore.
1: At a break point. We got to hold it right there. How hopeless people feel, huh? So is it poverty? Is it capitalism? Is that the great evil? That's kind of where I think it was going. Hopeless? People feel hopeless? I've got something to say about that when we get to that. We've got a break right now. We'll be right back. Boy, I tell you, I get so sick of hearing about the evil capitalistic ways. I get so fed up with it. I really should do some photography here for all of you so that you can understand the abject poverty here in the Philippines. I mean, it's beyond anything you can possibly even imagine. It's just beyond what you can imagine. You would have to see it. You would have to be part of it. Pictures really just only convey one visual part of the message. It's not enough. The poverty here is beyond what you can dream. And yet, for some reason, these Philippine islands rate in happiness in the survey above the U.S. and above many, many, many, many other countries where you would expect people would be very happy. So happiness is not tied to the almighty dollar. It's not tied to capitalism. It's not tied to anything in particular. There's propagation of something that's going on. And it doesn't have anything to do with capitalism. Doesn't have anything to do with money. Doesn't have anything to do with things. It has to do with something spiritual. Something propagating, something spiritual. We'll be right back.

0: Julie in Emerald Hills, California says, Art, is it possible that perhaps mental illness is propagating? Is violence in our movies, on television, video games creating the evil behavior? How about our violent sports, or the fact that we have more guns than any other nation? Is isolation playing a part? I don't know, Julie. If I had the answers, I guess I'd be preaching instead of asking questions. I have no idea, but certainly what you're suggesting is an interesting proposition. Could mental illness or some form of it be propagating? Perhaps so. Back to the lines. Let's go to wildcard line 4, and I think that would be Dan in L.A. Hi.
1: Hi, Art. How are you?
0: Fine.
1: Evil is propagating at three major frequencies. The first frequency that evil is propagating at, surprisingly, is at the infinite. Evil is infinite. Good, by definition, has boundaries, such as the Ten Commandments. And as I understand it, speaking with...
0: How do you know this, Dan?
1: I've spoken to extraterrestrials and their leader, who is Satan. Satan is the leader of the extraterrestrials. So in antiquity, when it was decided whether we should time travel or not, the good said no, we should not go there. Evil said, why not, and went there. When it was decided whether we were going to have animal-human hybrids and all types of scientific experiments with no boundaries, evil went there, and evil became more powerful than good. Evil is infinite. Now, evil is also used to administrate justice. So in the last days here on Earth, evil is coming from all around the universe, the reptilians and the grays, to execute vengeance, which is sometimes merciful. If you're going to starve to death or die a slow death, it might be better to go quickly. And vengeance, evil is kind of the judge, jury, and executioner, and we're all going to die.
0: Okay, well, we'll have to hold it there. Well, on that cheery little note, yes, of course we are. But I thought it was always vengeance. Wasn't that part of what the Lord said would be his? I don't know. Wildcard line 3, JD in Omaha.
2: Hey, Art. I think people are doing some of these crazy things. I believe it's all, I don't know, love. I mean, people are putting their love, you know, towards greed, lust, addiction, power, et cetera, you know. And their love's not, going towards their children. And their children aren't getting the love they need. And they see all these people, you know, getting the love that they need. So they end up hating these people. And then they start hating themselves, I believe. And when people, you know, you can't live hating yourself and hating everybody else around you. So, you know, like, I think it just builds up and builds up. And then why not just take the people, you know, you basically envy and yourself out at the end?
0: That's apparently what people are doing, whether they're doing it for the reasons you stated or, and I think it's perfectly reasonable what you said, or some other reason I think is worth exploring. In fact, it's mandatory that we explore it. We've got to figure out what's going on. Hello?
2: Oh, sorry. Well,
0: that's
2: I don't
0: you.
2: Know. Everybody's striving to get power and everything, and people aren't going to get, you know, it's just getting worse and worse. I mean, a family is, you know, built on love, and if there's love, everybody stays happy, and, you know, and everybody stays sane. Nobody does nothing. And I don't know. I just believe love is deteriorating in this world, and, you know.
0: That's a simplification, but I think you're right on the money. I think he's right on the money. I think the antithesis of all of this is love, and maybe there just is not as much love as there used to be. Maybe a lot of the unloved, the neglected, the TV children of the world, maybe we're just reaping the harvest of what we planted some years ago. I don't know. It certainly is an interesting topic, though, isn't it? East of the Rockies, Daryl, you're on the air.
3: I'd like to say, first of all, good morning, because I'm from New York.
0: Mm-hmm. Good
3: and
0: morning.
3: Our time zone difference.
0: Mm-hmm.
3: Okay, and I was recently, about a month ago, I was listening to a talk show host that was affiliated with you years ago, whom always gives you kudos. And on her show, she had a guest, a caller that called in, and claimed many things about the government. And one of the things he claimed that the government can control weather. and it made me very curious.
0: Well, if that's true, I'm very angry at them. We've had a typhoon every week here lately, and so I'm angry at them.
3: Okay, but it made me very curious. It made me go into an areas of which I can't get in my area because I'm in a very Christian area. I can't get a hold of, like, witches, warlocks, and Wiccas. And I would like to have their views on if the government can control this. Do they feel that they have equipment that can do this? Or do they have people that can actually control weather?
0: No, I don't think so. And Daryl, to be honest with you, I really don't think the government nor anybody else can control weather. Now, I say that with some margin of error. The Russians have made claims about being able to control this or that. I don't know. I kind of doubt it because it's really been getting bad. It's been getting considerably worse, hasn't it? The storms have been getting more in number, more in severity. So if they are controlling the weather, then they're either doing a lousy job of it or they're intentionally screwing things up. First-time caller line, Rob from Clearwater, Florida.
4: Hey, Art. It's an honor speaking to you. Thank you for having me on the show. A subject that I've been fascinated with over the years, and I believe you or George have done shows on it before, and I was wondering if you might possibly in the not-too-distant future do another show on the Philadelphia experiment.
0: Oh, yes. I did the original interview with Al Bielek. And I've done quite a number of shows on it, which are there for the listening. I'm not sure that, unless we had another, for example, witness or somebody who participated in the experiment, that it would be worthy of doing another show. We'd have to have somebody who was part of it or knew something that we have not yet heard about it. But it was certainly fascinating, and something really did go on.
4: I've read quite a bit about it, and I'm convinced that something did go on as well. Are there any actual eyewitness accounts to the crew members that became meshed in the metal of the destroyer of the ship?
0: That's very controversial. And Rob, you know, other than Al Bielek, who certainly claimed to be a witness, I don't know who else we could get, but if let's sort of put a punctuation on what he said. If there are any other witnesses still alive who can talk about the Philadelphia experiment or who were witness to some of the things that happened, I certainly would like to talk to you. Off to Marianne in Denver.
5: Hi, Art.
0: Hi.
5: I think it's the soul that you're trying to put your finger on. If we don't edify the soul, then the soul gets very sick, and we have our own individual souls that can be sick, but our countries and our nations have a soul too. So what we do to edify our soul is what the state of our soul will be in. So if people are edifying themselves with pornography and gambling and what have
0: mm-hmm.
5: you,
0: mm-hmm.
5: then they'll have a very sick soul. But
0: well, Marianne, that could always be it. There's always been evil in the world. Look at the Nazis. But even though we didn't agree with it, they had some goal. They wanted to be the masters of the world, the master race. So wrong as the thinking was, at least they had some sort of motive that if you couldn't agree with, you could understand. They wanted to rule the world. Now, the things that we have going on with people just saying to themselves, well, I'm just going to go kill as many people as I can before I kill myself or the police kill me, and doing this on a regular basis, something is going radically wrong. Maybe it's the soul.
5: Right. And prayer is what people can do. And the sacraments and the sacramentals, like the brown scapular and the miraculous medal, those things are there to help you in prayer, especially.
0: Yes, but Marianne, these things are
5: the soul, and that
0: these things are a million miles away from the people that are doing these things, Marianne.
5: Well, it does require us to pray for them. That is why we believe in redemptive suffering. My suffering, like your mass consciousness shows, also speak to that, that if I am willing to take on my suffering for the sake of someone else's soul, then I can offer that up, and that is part of the redemptive suffering of salvation, the work of
0: salvation.
5: Okay,
0: well, maybe, Marianne, maybe that's how we propagate the opposite of evil. It may be that prayer and what Marianne was talking about is the way you propagate the opposite or counter it. I don't know. The reason we may be seeing more of all of this is that one is propagating more than the other. I don't know. I'm sort of tossing ideas around myself. I don't know. I don't want to come off as knowing or thinking I know more than anybody else does about all of this. Wildcard Line 4, Roz in Minnesota.
6: Hey, this evil propagating thing. Have you noticed, like, things come in waves? Remember all those postal shootings?
0: Yes.
6: And the tourists in Florida, just...
0: You're exactly right. They come in waves, yes.
6: But
0: what I've been noting is that we're having more waves than we used to.
6: Yeah, well, it seems like there is a lot less love and understanding. It's easier to hate than it is to figure out, to try to get to know each other. And, I don't know. It is really crazy, though. And we have a right. It seems like we all think we have a right to do whatever we want. Like that abortion thing you were talking about?
5: Offering of salvation, the work of
0: salvation.
5: Okay,
0: well, maybe, Marianne, maybe that's how we propagate the opposite of evil. It may be that prayer and what Marianne was talking about is the way you propagate the opposite or counter it. I don't know. The reason we may be seeing more of all of this is that one is propagating more than the other. I don't know. I'm sort of tossing ideas around myself. I don't know. I don't want to come off as knowing or thinking I know more than anybody else does about all of this. Wildcard Line 4, Roz in Minnesota.
6: Hey, this evil propagating thing. Have you noticed, like, things come in waves? Remember all those postal shootings?
0: Yes.
6: And the tourists?

0: Yeah, this evil propagating thing. Have you noticed, like, things come in waves? Remember all those postal shootings?
1: Yes.
0: And the tourists in Florida, you know, just in the...
1: You're exactly right. They come in waves, yes.
0: And,
1: but what I've been noting is that we're having more waves than we used to.
0: Yeah, well, it seems like there is a lot less love and understanding. It's easier to hate than it is to figure out, to try to get to know each other. And, you know, I don't know. It is really crazy, though. And we have a right. It seems like we all think we have a right to do whatever we want. Like that abortion thing you were talking about.
1: Mm-hmm.
0: How many birth controls are there? You know, but we're using abortion as a birth control. And that's, you got to take responsibility. You know, get on a birth control. Don't kill innocent, you know.
1: Well, Roz, we're justifying this by legally saying that something is not a life. Now, I've never been an avid anti-abortionist, but I think I am. I mean, clearly, if you listen to a little heart beating, how can you say that's not a life? How can you possibly say that is not a life? I guess you can make legal arguments for just about anything in the world. But I think anybody before buying that legal argument ought to be required to listen to the beating of a little heart. East of the Rockies, Lois in Wisconsin, you're on the air.
2: Hi, Art.
1: Hi.
2: I have a question. Now, I don't remember if it was your show or George's, but somebody was talking about Rh blood, Rh negative.
1: Mm-hmm.
2: Do you know what that means? Something like you don't have any monkey blood in your genes or whatever.
1: Monkey blood?
2: Yeah. Monkey.
1: I think we all have monkey DNA, you know, if the evolutionists are right.
2: Yeah. Well, it must have been on George's show because I heard somebody say something about that it meant you were a hybrid or something.
1: Okay. Hadn't heard that.
2: Yeah, well, anyway, but I know I didn't come on a spaceship. But anyway, thank you. Thank you, Art.
1: Oh, you're very welcome. And
2: okay.
1: And have a good night. That's a new one on me. Monkey blood, huh? I know we all have a little monkey DNA, probably. Jason in Portland, Oregon, you're on the air.
3: Hello, Art. It's an honor to speak with you.
1: Thank you.
3: I'm a little bit nervous tonight.
1: Well, just take a deep breath and plow ahead.
3: Okay. I wanted to talk to you about what Ed Dames was talking about.
1: Mm-hmm.
3: And as he was speaking, it just reminded me of this scientist that I heard, and I can't remember if it was on your show or on TV, and he was talking about a theory, and I don't know how prevalent it is, but I think it's what Ed Dames was referring to about this cycle. He called it like an 11,500-year cycle.
1: Mm-hmm.
3: The easiest way I can explain it, the way the scientist was explaining it, would be visually. So if you had a piece of paper and a pencil and you put it down horizontally in front of you, draw a line, you know, horizontal across, what we're looking at is the galaxy from the side. So you've got a spiral galaxy that's considered, you know, thin like a wafer.
1: Mm-hmm.
3: So you've got the middle line, then draw a line, say, 2-3 inches above and 2-3 inches below. The lines above and below are the edge. Those are the edge of the galaxy. Now, right across the middle, you can kind of shade that line in, you know, to make it thick, a nice thick line. That's the exact middle of a spiral galaxy. It's
1: mm-hmm.
3: the densest area.
1: Yeah, I suppose if you were looking at it from the edge, you would see that.
3: Exactly. The most junk right in the middle, stars, mm-hmm. debris, mm-hmm. everything.
1: Yes.
3: So the theory goes that the sun, as it's spinning around the spiral, is not spinning around on a perfect horizontal plane. It's moving around, but it's moving around, you could kind of think of a carousel where the horses are going up and down. As
1: okay.
3: they're also going around the big circle.
1: I've got it.
3: So if you draw like a sine wave, you know, going up through the middle of that line, approaching
1: yes.
3: the upper edge, mm-hmm. back down through the
1: right.
3: middle,

0: Got it.
1: On like about a 10. Now, the scientist I heard explained it as about a 10,000-year cycle. But he said we're about 5 to 7 years, and it struck me, you know, because everybody talks about the Mayan calendar. He said we're about 5 to 7 years, by however he was calculating this, going towards the densest, most midpoint of that center line, and that we go through it about every 10,000 years. But as
0: okay,
1: we go,
0: or you could even think of that as the zero crossing point. Sure, sure. And it could be that cyclically something occurs at that point. I don't know. It's as good a theory as any, as good a theory as I have heard. Quickly, first-time caller line from Montreal, Francis.
2: Yes, hi, Art.
0: It's got to be real quick. We're at the end of the program already.
2: Yeah, about the cyclical time phenomenon. There's a time gap in between at the end of a cycle, the beginning of the other cycle, where it seems like parallel timelines come in contact, and we feel right now other timelines where there was a big catastrophe, and that's the reason why people are afraid, and fear brings out evil in people. Some people go under, they believe that we will be destroyed, they feel, their instinct tells them that we're going to be destroyed. Others think that maybe
0: and you think we're just feeling what came from a prior destruction. Well, that's entirely possible, and as good an answer as anybody has. Listen, ladies and gentlemen, that's it. That's all the time we've got. I appreciate being able to fill in for George with Open Lines. It's been fascinating. Tomorrow night, we will launch the normal weekend. So from Manila in the Philippines, I'm Art Bell. Good night.
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0: From the Southeast Asian capital city of the Philippine Islands, 7,107 islands, that's a lot of islands, not all of them occupied, Manila. Hey there, everybody. I'm Art Bell, and this is Coast to Coast AM, Friday night, Saturday morning edition. I'm filling in for George Norrie, who has a well-deserved day off this day. He doesn't take very many days off, that's for sure. So I get a three-day weekend, 3 days with all of you. And it's going to be an interesting, it's going to be a very interesting night. The webcam photograph, late breaking news first. Earthquake, Andaman Islands, India region, not a good place. Andaman Islands, 6.1, no word, that just happened, no word on any tsunami alerts or anything like that. But I see the Philippines and all over Southeast Asia, we are alive with activity on the ground. A lot of earthquakes, one here in the Philippines as well. The web camera photograph this night, you can see by going to coasttocoastam.com, and I think they will have Art's webcam on tonight, is of Dolly, our newest acquisition, this little noisemaker. You may well hear her tonight. What's happened is that Dolly and Abby have fallen in love. Now, I don't say this lightly. We think they're lovers, not in the biblical sense, because she's only 5 months, but in every other sense, they are inseparable. When we took Dolly to get shots, Abby went berserk. And likewise, if Abby is not to be seen, even in another room, Dolly will begin crying. To the point where you think she's had a knife that's just gone through some part of her body, and Abby will immediately become alert and go running to Dolly, like, "What's wrong, little girl?" So that's Dolly. That's those little marks on her nose are play wounds. Some of them are from before we got her. She is a Philippine cat. She is a Filipina. And so they are war wounds, some of them, and some of them have been acquired here in the act of play. Not fighting, but play. It is Christmas. Merry Christmas, everybody. Christmas here in the Philippines, in Southeast Asia, is incredible. And I mean incredible. 87% of the population here in the Philippines is, of course, Catholic. And so you cannot possibly imagine what it is like here. We went to a mall yesterday. Big mistake. When I say there were thousands upon thousands upon thousands, there was not elbow room. This is a big mall. We have big, big malls here, bigger than the U.S. Maybe there's one, I think, up in the upper Midwest that might, for example, exceed the size of what we call the Mall of Asia here. But the Mall of Asia is, I think, the second largest in all of Asia, and it is monstrous. And, oh, baby, let me tell you, there is not elbow room. Filipinos are out in the millions, shopping, last-minute Christmas shopping. It is berserko here. Fireworks every night leading up to a crescendo at the new year. It's just amazing, absolutely amazing what's going on out there. Christmas here is what it is like in the U.S. times about 10. It's just unbelievable. Everything is decorated. All the buildings, the giant skyscrapers in Makati are all decorated. The full buildings are decorated. It's a doggone sight you ever saw in your whole life. Now, this is, of course, the end of the year, and it is traditionally a time when we, on Coast to Coast AM, reflect. And we will reflect next week in doing the predictions for 2007 and reviewing the psychic knowings of you all for the previous year, about 2006. Always kind of fun to do. But we might reflect in a different kind of way this night. I recently, you know, I'm an avid reader. I read and I read and I read. And recently I read a book by my friend Dean Kuntz called Life Expectancy. I wonder how many of you have ever read this book. It's really interesting. By the way, in case you didn't know, open lines, all night long tonight, open lines. Life expectancy is about this man named Tok. Let me read you what it says in the back of the book. Life expectancy. Before he died on a storm-racked night, Jimmy Tok's grandfather predicted there would be 5 very dark days in his grandson's life. 5 dates whose terrible events Jimmy must prepare himself to face. The first is to occur in his 20th year, the last in his 30th. What terrifying events await Jimmy on these 5 critical days? What challenges must he survive? The path he follows will defy every expectation and will take all the love, humor, and courage he possesses for who Jimmy Tok is. And what he must accomplish on the 5 days his world turns is a mystery, both dangerous and wondrous. It is an amazing book. If you get a chance to pick up Life Expectancy, Dean Kuntz, of course, I had on the air and interviewed. He's really a cool guy. He's my kind of guy. He writes my kind of book. And since this is sort of a time of reflection, I thought we might open all lines tonight. Any line, I don't care. I won't make it a special line. We'll make it a special topic. And if you can get through on any of the lines, fair enough. What have been the best and the absolute worst days of your entire life? Do a little reflection on that. Again, what have been the best and the worst, the horrendous days, the day when you just can't believe you're alive. Or if it gets any worse, you won't be. That kind of day. And then, of course, the most joyous day, the most wonderful day of your life. That book made me think that would make a pretty good topic for open lines. Let us review the state of the world. Never good. But I guess we're required to do so. In Baghdad, insurgents attacked 5 more American troops west of the Iraqi capital. according to the military, on Friday, making December the second deadliest month for U.S. servicemen in 2006. So far this month, 76 Americans have died in Iraq, same number that were killed in all of April. With 9 days remaining in December, the monthly total of U.S. deaths could meet or exceed the death toll of 105 in October. The district attorney dropped rape charges Friday against three Duke University lacrosse players after the stripper who accused them changed her story yet again. But the men still face kidnapping and sex charges that could bring more than 30 years in the pokey. What a mess in Colorado, huh? Denver's snowed-in airport reopened Friday for the first time in 2 days, but the backlog of flights around the country could take all weekend to clear. Many of the nearly 5,000 holiday travelers stranded might not make it home for Christmas. As planes finally began taking off again, passengers with long-standing reservations filled most of the outbound flights. Bad news it was for those waiting to rebook flights canceled during the storm. Space Shuttle Discovery and its seven astronauts returned safely to Earth on Friday after a bit of last-minute suspense over which landing site to use, closing out a year in which NASA finally got construction of the International Space Station back on track. Its arrival announced by its signature twin sonic booms. Welcome back to Earth. With eight Marines charged in connection with the deaths of 24 Iraqi civilians, the Marine Corps sent a clear message to its officers they're going to be held accountable for the actions of their subordinates. In the biggest U.S. criminal case involving civilian deaths to come out of the Iraq War so far, four of the Marines, all enlisted, were charged Thursday with unpremeditated murder. Oh, Kansas Attorney General, a vocal abortion opponent, charged a well-known abortion provider with illegally performing late-term abortions, but a Sedgwick County judge on Friday threw out the charges after less than a day. Judge Paul W. Clark dismissed the charges against Dr. George Chiller at the request of Sedgwick County District Attorney Nola Folston, who said her office had not been consulted by Attorney General Phil Klein. And here is a cute little Christmas story for you. A couple accused of forcing some of their 11 adopted special needs children to sleep in wood and wire cages, oh my God, were convicted Friday, good, of endangerment and abuse. Cheryl Gravel and her husband, Michael, showed no reaction in the courtroom as the guilty verdicts were read. The jury convicted four felony counts of child endangering, seven misdemeanor counts, each acquitted of 13 charges, including four felony endangering charges. My God. Santa has lots going against him. He really does, right? Schoolyard rumors, well, that was always true. Older brothers who think they know the deal and tattle to the younger ones, errant price tags, then, of course, the tell-all internet. And so many made-in-China labels, it seems the North Pole has been outsourced to Asia. Hamburgers everywhere. But no worries, it's a wonderful life for Santa, and he will survive for Christmas. More of the world and your calls coming up in a moment.

0: Oh, my God. I hope I'm going to be able to make it through this. I had just had a very interesting experience. Because of the way I do the program, I don't use a traditional microphone. I don't like them. I use a microphone headset made by, everybody always asks me, made by the Beyer Company, which is German, and I've used that all my life. That allows me to kind of move around, you know, and be mobile, and that always keeps me the exact same distance from the microphone. But because I use this, there's a microphone obviously always in front of my mouth, and the only way I can drink coffee during the show, one of the last vices that I'm allowing myself, is to have a cup with a top on it and a straw in the cup. And I just took a big swig of coffee. And I fell on the floor. Then I unscrewed the top of the coffee and looked in and saw that it was still bubbling, as in boiling. So, my tongue right now feels as though, actually, it doesn't feel much of anything. It's kind of like leather. So, I hope I'll be all right. My God, that was hot. Usually, I don't do that. Usually, I let the coffee just sit there until, you know, the second hour and then begin sipping it a little bit. This time, I screwed up. Definitely screwed up. Just one more item before we go to the phones. The evidence is mounting. If you're a ham radio operator, listen up. Even if you're not, listen up. If you're an Ed Dames fan, or an Ed Dames hater, listen up. Scientists predict big solar cycle. December, Dateline, December 21st, 2006. Boy, you really need your tongue to talk, huh? Evidence is mounting. The next solar cycle is going to be a big one. Solar cycle 24, due to peak in 2010 or 2011, looks as though it's going to be one of the most intense cycles since record-keeping began 400 years ago. All this according to solar physicist David Hathaway of the Marshall Space Flight Center. He and a colleague presented this conclusion last week at the American Geophysical Union meeting in San Francisco. Their forecast is based on historical records of geomagnetic storms. Hathaway explains, when a gust of solar wind hits Earth's magnetic field, the impact causes the magnetic field to shake. If it shakes hard enough, then we call it a geomagnetic storm in the extreme. These storms cause power outages, make compass needles swing in the wrong direction. Auroras are the beautiful side effect. Hathaway and Wilson looked at records of geomagnetic activity stretching back about 150 years and noticed something useful. The amount of geomagnetic activity now tells us what the solar cycle is going to be like 6 to 8 years in the future. A picture is worth a thousand words. They have one there. I wasn't able to get it up on the website in time for you. They've got a new process. They don't know why it works. The underlying physics, they say, is a mystery, but it does work. According to their analysis, the next solar maximum should peak around 2010 with a sunspot number of 160. That's an average, plus or minus 25. That would make it one of the strongest solar cycles of the past 50 years, which is to say, by the way, one of the strongest in all of recorded history. Astronomers have been counting sunspots since the days of Galileo, watching solar activity rise and fall every 11 years, curiously. Four of the five biggest cycles on record have come in the past 50 years. Cycle 24 should fit right into that pattern, according to Hathaway. These results are just the latest signs pointing to a big cycle 24. Most compelling of all, believes Hathaway, is the work of Masumi Dikpati and colleagues at the National Center for Atmospheric Research in Boulder, Colorado. They have combined observations of the sun's great conveyor belt with a sophisticated computer model of the sun's inner dynamo, to produce a physics-based prediction of the next solar cycle. In short, it's going to be really, really intense. Now, the reason that's good for ham operators is that means it's, I go back to when I was about 13 years old. Would have been about 1958. There was no single sideband yet, which is an advance of those years since. And people were on AM, kind of like AM radio, just like an AM radio station, far less power. It was so cool that you were able to take 5 or 10 watts of inefficient AM, sorry guys, and talk to anybody anywhere in the world just about any time of day or night. It was so active, the bands that normally close at night didn't even close. They stayed open all night. You could talk to the whole world. And that would be the expectation that would attach itself to a big solar cycle. Now, there's one other thing that possibly attaches. For years now, Ed Dames has been, without the help of any physicists or predictive programs, been talking about what he calls a kill shot. He would have had no way of knowing about what's coming in terms of this solar cycle, this giant solar cycle. There were no predictions years ago when he began talking about it. So look out. She's coming around the bend. And it should be, for ham operators, a very, very interesting time. Let us go to the lines. Begin open lines. Anthony in California, you're on the air.
1: Oh, hi, Art.
0: Hi.
1: This is Anthony calling from the Santa Cruz Mountains in California.
0: Right. Got it.
1: my aunt knows an osteopath named Bruce.
0: Mm.
1: So Bruce came to her house with an EMF meter, and the meter detected a very high level of energy in one of the walls.
0: Oh.
1: It was just over 217 mg.
0: Uh-huh.
1: So my aunt then called a medical intuitive in Florida. The intuitive said the energy was very smart and very negative and had been in the wall since 1988. The medical intuitive described this entity as being 8 feet tall and 10 feet wide. They said,
0: in her wall?
1: Yeah. She said
0: Good
1: it was,
0: Lord.
1: She said it was like a sophisticated flea. So my aunt then called a feng shui practitioner and told her to have a look at this. So,
0: well, at this point, why don't you call a carpenter and tear down the whole wall and get the sophisticated flea out of there?
1: So, that's what she said. This feng shui lady said that. So she called the feng shui lady, and but she couldn't really help her much. She just said just what you said. So my aunt tried to clear this energy by burning up some alcohol and Epsom salt.
0: Mm-hmm.
1: Uh-huh. But whenever she came to the wall, the flame blew out. The energy hasn't left the wall, and she says it may be causing her to have body aches and is destroying her immune system.
0: Oh, my God.
1: Yeah, so... And she says her husband's having a really hard time breathing these days. And her animals aren't feeling well either.
0: Enough is enough already. So tear the wall down.
1: Yeah. So, but she says whenever she leaves the house, they feel a lot better.
0: Oh, well, yeah. That's a hint, buddy. In other words, if she has aches, she has pains, and there's an electromagnetic pulsing giant flea in the wall, then you tear that sucker down, or you move, or you go to a motel, or you sell the house. Don't forget these days when you have electromagnetic pulsing fleas in the wall, you've got to advise the buyers of that situation. Anyway, we're looking for those of you who would like to describe the very best and the very worst days of your entire life. From Manila, the Philippines, I'm Art Bell. You know, it's interesting. I actually, from about the middle of my tongue down to the tip, it's like it's not even there. I can't even feel it. Yeah, I hope it is. Yeah, it's there. But it's got a new coat on it or something. Or I have new skin on the front part of my tongue. Wonder if it will peel. I mean, this really was bad. I looked down into the coffee cup and it was actually still boiling. So it was boiling water. Big mistake. All right, back with your... don't forget, we're trying to solicit from you Talking depends on the tongue, doesn't it? The very best and worst days of your life, if you can only think of one, either the best or the worst, that's fine. And all this comes as inspired by the Dean Koontz book called Life Expectancy, which I heartily recommend. So if you want to recite the best and worst days of your life, we are all ears.

0: This is fairly serious. A small peeling of my tongue is actually in my finger here, on my finger. It never fails. It just absolutely never fails. All right. By the way, I understand from my screener that a disproportionate number of people were calling with the worst days of their life. Don't worry about that. I think they were at the beginning being rejected because, well, they didn't want a gloom fest. But I specialize in gloom fest. So if all you've got is the worst day of your life, hey, no problem. We'll take it. That's really what the book was about. It wasn't about good days. It was about bad days. I mean, it was amazing. Jimmy Tok, I don't want to give away the whole book, and I won't, but Jimmy Tok, who was born on the very day that his grandfather died, his grandfather sat up sort of in the last gasp of his life and demanded that 5 days be written down, 5 horrible days that were going to occur in Jimmy Tok's life. And without giving away any of the book, they were really, really, really horrible days. Just unbelievable. And all of them came true. The rest I will read nothing at all from the book and give you nothing. You will have to go out and get it yourself. It's called Life Expectancy by Dean Koontz. All right, let's go west of the Rockies to Tommy, who apparently had a good and a bad day. Hi, Tommy.
1: Hey, Art. Well, I'm overwhelmed to talk to you again. The last time was when you came back from your hiatus, and it was on my birthday, and I was driving truck into Portland.
0: Mm-hmm.
1: That was many years ago, but Thanks. Worst day, when I woke up drug-addicted in a cardboard box in the rain in 1977 in San Rafael, California. And that was the end of my drug addiction. I've been 30 years now without.
0: How long had you been drug addicted?
1: Oh, God. I was a hippie street kid in Haight-Ashbury when I was 15 in 1967.
0: And you woke up in a cardboard box at what age?
1: Yeah. 29, 30, something like that.
0: That would have been the bottom. They say everybody needs to hit bottom, or in your case, I guess, cardboard, yeah.
1: Yeah, and the best day was on October the 14th when my first child was born, a son. I hope our kids get to play together. You know, incredible synchronicity with my father was born on Friday the 13th in November.
0: Mm-hmm.
1: And my partner, she went into labor on Friday the 13th. And the Detroit Tigers, my father was a Detroit Tigers diehard fan. And when they made it to the playoffs, he had a heart attack and died from being so jubilant. And here they went again this year.
0: I guess there are worst ways to go, right?
1: Yeah.
0: I mean, then dying because he had a heart attack because you were so happy.
1: Yeah, and that's how they found him, with the smile on his face and his chair. And
0: oh, definitely.
1: Kid, you know?
0: Yeah, definitely worse ways to go than that. I always thought of the best ways you could go, one would be immediately after one of the best sexual experiences of your life. And a number of people do go that way. I don't know about other good ways to go, but there are no doubt many of them out there. I wonder if I should save this little piece of my tongue and put it under the pillow and have the expectation of pesos in the morning. All right, we're going to a worst day. Wild card line number 4, you have achieved the air. Robert in Burbank, hi.
2: Hi. I think this may top your gluing your lips together.
0: No. No, but it's right up there.
2: You're the most human person I've ever heard on the radio. I mean, whatever happens, you let everybody know. It's great.
0: Well, how can you not? You know, it's not like other programs. When you spend 4 hours on the radio,
2: yeah,
0: you know, stuff happens.
2: Something's going to happen. Well, yeah. Anyway, yeah, God, you're probably going to get a lot of bummer stories with this bad
0: No, that's all right. No, that's all right. That's what the book was all about. Okay. So there are days. And by the way, whatever it is that happened to you on this worst day, did you sense that it was going to be a horrible day before it happened?
2: Actually, you know what? Since you mentioned that, I was in a trance the whole day, and I almost died myself.
0: There you go.
2: You're right. You know, I didn't really put that together until you just mentioned that. That's weird. But I'll string this together real quick. I've had people, you know, I used to work, do some undercover work where I was actually, you know, ambushed and tried to kill. This is worse than that. It, you know, it's actually worse when some of your close to dies than even yourself being threatened. I noticed that.
0: Right. Of course that's correct, yes.
2: It weighs on me. I mean, I've had guns drawn on me. People try to kill me at 80, 90 miles an hour on freeways. And this is what weighs on me every day. I had a girlfriend, you know how that is. You have a girlfriend, and she's always talking about marriage and stuff. Well, we've only known each other for like a year. I feel you got to know more than that. And I couldn't say any reason why not to. She was just perfect, you know. I mean, it's like you got that feeling like you've been with this person your whole life. Everything you do and you like, she likes too. So even working on a car, she'd go out there and help me. It's bizarre. So, but she was a hippie, you know. She was a hippie type, and, you know, and you know how hippies are. She strays away, you know. I talk about, look, if you don't want to hang around with me, you know, no, I like you, I know this, and then, you know, eventually I found her out with my boss. That was it. You know, she was out with my boss.
0: Oh, you found her with your boss?
2: Yeah, but that's not even the worst part.
0: Maybe she was just trying to get you a raise.
2: Yeah, right. I could go somewhere there. I'm not going to touch that one.
0: Yeah, don't.
2: I'm not going to touch that one.
0: So that was that, right?
2: Yeah, so I break up with her, right? And then she always talked about, you know, in your 1999, when he goes in 2000, she wanted to get married on that special date, right? So I always thought about that in my mind. I'm watching TV, you know, and it's a year later, and I'm watching TV. And I see this wedding, the people just got a horrible tragedy happened on TV where two people just got married and they're newlyweds, they're on a beach, and his wife walks away near to a mountain and in a landslide buries his new wife. And the first thing that came into my mind, I'm thinking, oh my God, that's something that would happen to her, because she used to always tell me how she wanted to be buried. And it's the weirdest thing. She goes, I want to be cremated, okay? I go, why are you talking about this? You're insane. I'm 7 years older than you. Stop talking about this. It's creepy. And then I, at that point, I swear, I'm not kidding, since then, that was 99, and I stopped watching TV. I haven't watched TV since. I don't own a television. That's why I'm listening to your show all the time. And time went by, a few months go by, and I'm walking.
0: Oh, no, wait a minute. It wasn't her, was it?
2: No. This is what I'm getting to. The landslide that buried this guy's fiance. Now, after this happens, I walk. I'm in a trance. This is the day where the all hell breaks loose, where everything falls apart. I'm walking down the street, and I'm about 10 miles from my house, roughly about the same 10 miles from her house. Okay, and her mother. She had a subdivision in her house, and just where she lived. So her mother, a car's driving down the street, okay? I'm walking, I'm in a trance. I'm looking down at the ground, and I'm like in a trance. I'm walking. A car nearly kills me. It barely touches my feet, the tires, at 35 miles an hour. And I put my head up, and I hold my chest. I'm hyperventilating. Oh, my God, I almost got killed. I'm breathing, you know, real fast. And the car stops, and I go, that person really feels stupid. They almost killed me, you know? And the person getting out of the car was my girlfriend's mother. And she goes, my name. She goes, Robert. And I'm looking at her, I go, Kate? And at that point, I didn't really care. She almost killed me. I was just sort of weird that she's here, you know, in the middle of nowhere. And she runs up to me, and she had the weirdest look on her face, a blank look on her face. I go, what's wrong? She goes, well, my girlfriend was named Sarah. She goes, we lost Sarah. And I go, what do you mean, where is she? And she goes, she died. I go, well, you're kidding. And she told me she died in a landslide in Hawaii.
0: Oh, my God. Yeah, that qualifies, buddy. Absolutely qualifies to be right in the Dean Koontz book. Wow. That is bizarre. And, you know, when you're going to have one of these days, maybe that's a good question for some of you who have had this horrible day in your life. And that is, my tongue is actually peeling, I think. Could you feel it coming on? Could you feel sort of a down, scary, prickly on the back of the neck, hair standing up type feeling before the actual occurrence of the worst day? Let's go here and say, Nick in Ontario, Canada, you're on the air.
3: Yeah, hi, Art. I really enjoy your show.
0: Thank you.
3: And the worst day of my life probably would be when I was doing security at military contractor in Canada, and a fellow security officer invited me out to go drinking in Toronto one night, and I got loaded at a nightclub. He drove me to a red light district and flashed a badge. He said he worked for the National Security Agency, told me to pick up a prostitute. So I was so drunk out of my mind.
0: Wait a minute. He told you to pick up he told you to pick up a prostitute.
3: Yeah, a certain prostitute. He pointed her out. And I had sex, and I a couple of days later, a week later, I thought I had symptoms similar to HIV or AIDS.
0: Doesn't come on that quickly. HIV and AIDS, you know, it could take years to come on.
3: I know.
0: But I can understand you would feel bad. And wait a minute. Back up a little bit. Why would you buy his story and not only pick up the prostitute, but then go ahead and have sex with her? Why?
3: I was kind of being belittled by my brothers. They're calling me names and stuff, and I was being pressured to lose my virginity and stuff. And I was starting to, you know, it was kind of sad. But, you know, anyway, the whole point is, like, 3 months later, I had the sensitivity to sunlight, hot chills, cold chills, sleep deprivation, rapid weight loss, all these symptoms. I decided to end my life, and I drove my Volkswagen Jetta into a concrete barrier on the highway 401 and DVP, rolled over several times, and I survived that accident with just a lap bruise on my lap. And a week later, I decided to go out to buy some booze to calm my nerves down. And it was raining, and a tractor trailer mounted the curb in the sidewalk, and I turned around, and I heard a honking horn. I turned around, and I see this tractor trailer barreling down on me. And, you know, I just had enough time to throw the umbrella in the air and dive for cover behind the bus shelter. You know, as I thought, you know, maybe God's trying to kill me or something, or teach me a lesson, you know. But anyway, to make a long story short, basically I got the new test results as negative, obviously. But the best day of my
0: Before you move on, wouldn't it – I mean, why was it not prudent before you attempted suicide, thought you had HIV/AIDS, and then almost got killed, to take the test first?
3: If it
0: came back positive, then I could understand perhaps your actions. But
3: The doctor told me to wait 3 months for the antibodies to develop, but all of a sudden I came down with symptoms before that. And I don't know if in scientific terms, there's scientists were saying that there's what they call ARC, AIDS-related complex, that was happening, they're studying back then. But that's been thrown out the window since, that they say it doesn't exist. But I tested negative and stuff like that, but I came down with weird symptoms. I was almost demonic in nature, you know. I started looking like a bit like an alien with dark patches underneath my eyes. And 2 years later, when I was working security at another location at Mount Sinai, I was praying in the basement of my family's house, and I felt my spirit, I don't know if it was abducted or what, but I felt my spirit leave my body, and I was traveling through the solar system, and I saw a bright light, and it's just a hand pointing down with a finger, and I heard laughter, and it's almost at that point that everything was revealed to me in terms of what's going to happen in the latter days and stuff. And a couple of days later, I think 1 or 2 days later, I was in the basement watching TV, and all of a sudden I started communicating telepathically with the TV, and I was just laughing.
0: You were communicating telepathically with your television?
3: Literally, yeah, and with other people in bars and stuff. Where I'm saying I was sober at the time when I experienced this, but I was like, you can feel the vibes before they even speak on the TV. You know what they're about to say, you know. And it was the most pleasant feeling that you can experience. Oh. And when I was driving,
0: that was your best day, right?
3: Well, let me just add a bit to it. The best day was when I was actually driving my car in Woodbridge, and I saw the sun just literally looked like it exploded into a million pieces. And when I was getting out of the vehicle, when I was washing my car, and it looked like I was on the moon. Everything was in slow motion, and I thought it was the rapture. I literally thought it was the rapture because it was just amazing. It was an amazing high, you know, and I didn't do – I've never done any drugs or anything like that. The most I've done is alcohol, but I didn't touch any alcohol or anything like that. I didn't do any drugs.
0: And, all right, well, that kind of thing can happen. It's not common, but there can be a sudden release of endorphins in your brain or something else that gives you that kind of an experience. Now, the AIDS thing is interesting. If you go back to the mid-'80s, I was, of course, on the radio. And I had every AIDS expert in the world, just about, other than Dr. Fauci, I suppose. I don't think I ever had him. Otherwise, I had all of these AIDS experts on. And even I began to worry that, oh, my God, I might have AIDS. Every little tiny mark on my body, every little anomaly of one sort or another, and I did so many shows on AIDS that it just scared the hell out of me. And I began to think over the sexual experiences of my lifetime. And for a while there, I too thought, boy, I hope I don't have it. I mean, they were talking about 10 to maybe 10, 12, 13 years before you would begin to come down with the symptoms. It was a frightening time, a truly, truly frightening time. And you think back, and you think really hard about the experiences you had. And, of course, something else that gives you that kind of an experience. Now, the AIDS thing is interesting. If you go back to the mid-'80s, I was, of course, on the radio, and I had every AIDS expert in the world, just about, other than Dr. Fauci, I suppose. I don't think I ever had him. Otherwise, I had all of these AIDS experts on. And even I began to worry that, oh, my God, I might have AIDS. Every little tiny mark on my body, every little anomaly of one sort or another. And I did so many shows on AIDS that it just scared the hell out of me. And I began to think over the sexual experiences of my lifetime. And for a while there, I too thought, boy, I hope I don't have it. I mean, they were talking about 10 to maybe 10, 12, 13 years before you would begin to come down with the symptoms. It was a frightening time, a truly, truly frightening time. And you think back, and you think really hard about the experiences you had. And, of course, it's a scary disease, and we're going to continue to get scarier and scarier diseases as time comes on. You know, that's hard to say. Scarier and scarier. When you're missing a small portion of your tongue, scarier is hard to say. In all the years that I've been broadcasting, I must admit, I've had some pretty strange things occur to me. There was all the years ago that glue and... why at the beginning of the show? Well, that's when the coffee was hot, I suppose. That's why it occurred. But believe me when I tell you, I looked down in that cup and it was boiling. Well, it had just come out of the, here in the Far East, we have these little, they're like pitchers. And you throw a little switch and that's the way you heat water here. Another piece of my tongue. I'm Art Bell. We'll be back in a moment. Talking about the best and... well, it looks like we're getting a lot more of the worst days of your life, inspired by a book, actually, by Dean Koontz called Life Expectancy. Really a cool book. And so I thought I'd make a good topic, the absolute worst day of your life, and, if you wish, the best day of your life as well. Otherwise, we're just sort of cruising along with open lines, which really means anything you want to talk about at all is absolutely fair game. More in a moment.

0: Chia Pets. There was just a commercial for Chia Pets. I think I have a chia tongue. I like little things growing on it. Anyway, good evening, good morning, good afternoon, whatever it may be, wherever you are, after finding out we're carried on Armed Forces Radio, along with everything else, and for that matter, on shortwave. And, of course, the Internet. We are completely worldwide, so we're liable to hear from anybody, anywhere. Hopefully that will be you this night. Let's see where to go. Let's go to the first time caller line. That would be Pat in Redondo Beach, Cal. Hi.
1: Hi. How you doing, Art?
0: I'm all right, Pat. What's
1: up? Good. How's your tongue?
0: Blistering.

0: Oh, I'm sorry to hear that. Well, listen, I wanted to call because I have an item that I thought maybe your listeners might be interested in. It's called the Universal Language Decoder. And I mailed you an email. I know you're busy. You probably didn't have time to go through all your emails. But I thought this would be something that you would definitely be interested in. And basically what it is it's a little decoder that allows you to take it and decode every language in the world.
1: And you mean spoken, vocal, or what?
0: Foreign language.
1: I understand, but I mean you speak into it and it decodes it, or
0: no,
1: what?
0: No. Basically, it teaches you how to, for example, take a spoken foreign language and be able to understand it in your own language using a little decoder. It's just a little ABC decoder. Basically, it demonstrates that there is no such thing as a foreign language. Essentially, what it is it's like the Tower of Babel, where God disassembled the entire language and took one language and put it into separate languages. At some point in time, the language evolved back around to where it comes back together. And there is this realization that it really isn't foreign at all. For example, you could take words that didn't exist in our conversation 20 years ago, like email or internet or cyber, that we wouldn't have recognized. And these are incorporated into these languages. So at a certain point in time, the language evolves back so that you realize that the language is entirely
1: all right, I'm still trying to get an eye. Is this an electronic instrument?
0: No. Basically, what it does is you go to the website, it plays a foreign song for you, and then it decodes it and demonstrates to you that the language is universal. In other words, all of the words are in English. They're all words you can understand, but they're slightly morphed together. So it trains you how it disassembles it back for you, and trained you how to understand how it deconstructs so that you can see that it basically is all in English. So basically, when you go to this website, it says click here, and it brings up the media player and starts to play an Italian song and then shows you the printed, decoded version.
1: Okay, so it's basically demonstrating that, I see, I've got it, that all language has similar roots of some sort or another. That is very interesting. I can't allow you to give the website out over the air, but that is very interesting. The main language here is Tagalog, and I'm making amazing progress in understanding the language, not so much amazing progress in speaking it. There are certain critical words that I've certainly learned and I can use. But in terms of understanding the language, I'm doing very well. And you know what's helping me the most is television. You know, I watch a lot of Philippine television. And I will, of course, ask my wife, what's this word or what's that word? And I get a lot of unsatisfactory answers, words that simply can't be translated. They are what my wife calls helping words. But nevertheless, what I found is I'm beginning to understand probably about half of what I hear. At least I would say half of what I hear. I can sort of follow along and understand what it is. But in terms of speaking it, not so good. All right. To another worst day, the fourth wildcard line in Flint, Michigan. Mel, you're on the air.
2: Hello, Art.
1: Hi.
2: Hey. Well, my day was basically my worst day and my best day.
1: All together?
2: All together.
1: Mm.
2: And I've got a problem. I got two people just come on my site. I got to get off.
1: Really?
2: I'm a security guard. I'll call back.
1: Okay. Well, you leave us hanging. I guess that happens. If you're a security guard and you've got a security problem, you definitely have got to go after waiting all that time. What a shame. Okay, well, perhaps we'll hear from him before the program ends. West of the Rockies in Sandpoint, Idaho. Hilda, you're on the air.
3: Yes. Hi, Art.
1: Hi.
3: My worst day was when I found out I had cancer.
1: That's bad, all right.
3: and it was bad, you know. But I've been doing this for 5 years. But prior to finding out that I even had cancer, I had done this novena. Your wife, I think, is Catholic, and she was
1: I very well know what a novena is, yes.
3: Yes. So I had done this novena and prior to finding out. And anyway, after about 3 years battling this cancer, and it's 5 years now, my novena prayers were answered, or are being answered. So I'm just...
1: Let me guess, you're cancer-free.
3: No. I'm terminal. But anyway, my novena is being answered. I realize that I am going to die, you know, with receiving all the sacraments of the church, and I'll be okay. So, isn't that special?
1: Well, Hilda, we're all terminal.
3: Yeah. But anyway, that was the worst day of my life, and the best day of my life was finally understanding that my novena was being answered. And so I can go in peace.
1: Okay, Hilda. Well, thank you very much. I wish you the very best. We are all terminal in this life, all right? Something we probably don't want to think about very much, but we are all one way or the other terminal. Unless, of course, science comes up with some way to extend our lives. And by the way, I understand they're getting very close to that. Now, I wonder how many of you actually would want to live virtually forever? If science suddenly, in our lifetime, a distinct possibility, came up with a way to extend our lives virtually forever, would you partake of it? I am not sure that I would, although when that moment comes, well, who knows? I had a similar day. I was a member of the United States Air Force, and I had a big, the gal I was with at the time found a very large lump on my back, on my shoulder blade. And I was a medic in the Air Force, and I worked in a hospital, a surgical technician. And so I went in, you know, I knew all the doctors. We were all friends. Doctors in the Air Force are not like, they're captains, and they're not like regular officers. You know, they're not all about, I'm a captain, you're an airman first class, salute and respect me. They're not like that. Doctors, in fact, a lot of them, if you remember the movie MASH, it's kind of like that. They don't wear standard uniforms. They don't really consider themselves all that much of the armed services. They're doctors. And so this doctor and I had been friends. And I went to his office, and he said, oh, my God, that's pretty big. We're going to have to do something about that, and scheduled me for surgery. And the surgery itself was interesting. I was on the operating table, not as he had predicted for me. He said, well, you know, just lie down, give you a little local, and we'll pop that sucker out. Well, it didn't quite work out that way. I was on the operating table, I think, 5 hours, and there were 5 or 6 doctors by the time it was all done. I was actually awake during the whole process. They got deep down in my chest where I could feel them going clip, clip, clip, clip. I could actually feel the cuts. They couldn't give me a general anesthetic after they had begun, they said. And at any rate, they took out this, what turned out to be a benign tumor, thank you very much, but they sent it to Lackland Air Force Base. I was at Amarillo at the time, and they sent it to Lackland, and the report came back. Doctor took me to his office, sat me down, and said, you've got about 6 months. That was a bad day. Not the worst, mind you, but a very, very bad day. And then he watched my reaction and then began laughing, started laughing so hard he damn near fell on the floor and said, no, you're fine, it's benign. But my entire day was, as you can imagine, ruined. There's nothing like getting the message that you've got about 6 months. Yikes. All right, let's go to the first-time caller line. That would be Tim in Kansas someplace or another. Hi, Tim.
4: How's it going?
1: It's going fine.
4: Yeah, I heard about your bad day. That is a pretty bad day.
1: Mm-hmm.
4: Well, my best day happened about 10 years ago. And believe it or not, the first time I ever saw and talked to a ghost.
1: You consider having a ghost talk to you a good day, okay?
4: Yeah, who doesn't? Well, I was working down southern Texas, a little all-night gas station. And a guy pulled up in an old 50-style Cadillac. That's a nice car. And I was talking to him, and he thought he looked really familiar. And I finally came to me who it was, and I said, "If you who I think you are, aren't you supposed to be dead?" And he said, "Boy, don't remember, don't believe everything you hear."
1: Mm-hmm.
4: And when he pulled away, I called my friend and told him who it was, and he didn't believe me either.
1: So you had, in fact, been talking to a ghost. Who was this person? A friend or what?
4: Not really a friend. I didn't really know him, but I knew of him. Remember the little musical group, The Doors?
1: Of course.
4: It was Jim Morrison.
1: Who's Jim Morrison?
4: Lead singer of The Doors.
1: Oh, yeah, of course.
4: Supposedly he was killed in France.
1: You're sure it was Jim Morrison? I've been to his gravesite outside Paris, in the suburbs of Paris.
4: Sure it was.
1: Uh-huh. Okay, well, that's I guess, a good one, if you get to see somebody like that, Jim Morrison. Of course, how can you really be sure? How can you really be sure? I mean, did he stop? Did he tell you that he really was Jim Morrison, produce ID showing he was Jim Morrison, sing you a little song, or what? Okay, let's go to my home state, Nevada, and
4: a guy pulled up in an old 50-style Cadillac. That's a nice car. And I was talking to him, and he thought he looked really familiar. And I finally came to me who it was, and I said, "If you who I think you are, aren't you supposed to be dead?" And he said, "Boy, don't remember, don't believe everything you hear."
1: Mm-hmm.
4: And when he pulled away, I called my friend and told him who it was, and he didn't believe me either.
1: So you had, in fact, been talking to a ghost. Who was this person? A friend or what?
4: Well, not really a friend. I didn't really know him, but I knew of him. Remember the little musical group, The Doors?
1: Of course.
4: It was Jim Morrison.
1: Who's Jim Morrison?
4: Lead singer of The Doors.
1: Oh, yeah, of course.
4: Supposedly he was killed in France.
1: You're sure it was Jim Morrison? I've been to...

0: I love him. Remember the little musical group, The Doors?
1: Of course.
0: It was Jim Morrison.
1: Who's Jim Morrison?
0: Lead singer of The Doors.
1: Oh, yeah, of course.
0: Supposedly he was killed in France.
1: You're sure it was Jim Morrison? I've been to his gravesite outside Paris, in the suburbs
0: sure
1: of Paris.
0: It was.
1: Okay, well, that's I guess, a good one. If you get to see somebody like that, Jim Morrison. Of course, how can you really be sure? How can you really be sure? I mean, did he stop? Did he tell you that he really was Jim Morrison? Produce ID showing he was Jim Morrison? Sing you a little song or what? Okay, let's go to my home state, Nevada. And I think her name is Array?
2: Array Al.
1: Okay, welcome.
2: Thank you. All right, this is about my best and worst day, all within the same 24-hour period.
1: You too.
2: Anyway, I was moving from Vegas to Phoenix, and I decided to take the scenic route, Route 66, and decided to stop in Flag, fill up my gas tank, and then go down South 86. Anyway, I was in an Oldsmobile, which is 98. They're pretty big cars.
1: Oh, yeah.
2: And I had my back trunk full of stuff. Anyway, I'm going down the hill. And for some reason, I'm picking up speed, and I just, like, why am I picking up speed? I'm tapping on my brakes. I'm not really slowing down. And then this voice says, you have to slow down. Put your hands on the steering wheel and put your feet on the brakes and slow down. It didn't help, not at all. But I started going down the hill faster. I'm getting really, really scared. And then the voice...
1: Your brakes were having no effect at all?
2: None. You'll hear why in a little bit.
1: Okay.
2: So anyway, I'm picking up speed, and I'm like, oh, my God, what is going on? And then this voice says, put your foot on the brake, grab the steering wheel, and turn sharply to the right. And I'm thinking, I don't think I can do that. This car is going too fast. But I tried it, and it didn't work. And by then, I'm going now even faster, and I don't have hardly any control. And the voice says this, you got one more time. No, really, it says it. The voice says, you got one more time. And so I took all the strength that I had, put both my hands on the steering wheel as hard as I could, put my foot on the brakes, and just swung it sharply to the right. I fishtailed into this small sandy hill. The back of my car, this long boat of a car, hit the side. Dust was everywhere. It was surrealistic. You know, all this dust was everywhere. And I guess I got a little dazed. So I looked up. I had been leaning on the steering wheel. Big semi truck was behind me. The guy parked, jumps out, says, are you okay, lady? I'm like, oh, no. I just remembered I filled the tank up with gas. So I go to jump out, and I'm dizzy. He says, oh, whoa. Take it easy. This other guy coming from the opposite direction is a small pickup. Well, not pickup, but one of those tow trucks. But, you know, it's a small one. He pulls over and stops, and he comes over. He says, well, they don't make cars like this anymore. You don't have anything wrong. He said, well, I take that back. They said, lady, are you okay? We want you to come and see this. I go to the back that they're telling me. My rear tires are spinning air. So, anyway, the tow truck driver says, we're going to get you out. And my truck was pretty much as big as his tow truck, and I didn't think he would do it. But they managed to get me off and back up on the road. And the truck driver, who was really nice, I never got his name or anything, he says, don't worry, lady. I'm going to follow you all the way down. You know, we get to Sedona. I got to go in my direction. But I'm going to make sure that you get out okay. So, anyway, we start off, and then he flags me to stop. So I stop. He says, park the car. I want you to see this. So the tow truck driver had been directing the traffic, so everybody was going around us. So I park the car, and I get out. All behind me, you could see where I had tried to stop. He says, there's your problem. You went through this oil thing where they had been doing construction on the highway in Flag.
1: Right.

0: And I went through it. And because my tires were kind of worn, I had no tread. And I was just, it was just oil. Anyway.
1: Oh, my God.
0: Yeah, so we went past that little sandy hill. On the other side was a sheer drop of at least 200 feet. There was no.
1: Well, you must have had a little angel on your shoulder telling you what to do.
0: I agree, but listen to this part. So I finally get the Sedona. I'm really excited because I'm in Eckankar. And they have, at that time, this beautiful place that this lady had donated to the church. And my friend said, you've got to see it. It's beautiful. The views are great. Go to the library. So I'm going. I had already called when I got to Sedona. I said, I'm coming up. And the guy's caretaker, he says, okay, just going up. So I'm going up. And he's coming down, and he meets me. He says, I had to leave, but I left the library door open so you could go in.
1: Very little time left here. Very little time.
0: Okay. Anyway, I park, and I try to go to the library. It's locked. And I'm like, oh, God, how great a day is this? And then I'm saying, go and look at the view. And it was beautiful, green, little silvery water, which is, you know, a creek. And I step down to the ledge, and I step down further. And this white dog follows me. It's a beautiful dog. Anyway, I see a beautiful crystal city. I mean, it's just floating there, just beautiful and serene and just gorgeous. Anyway, before I know what's going on, I wake up. It's totally dark. I can't see how to get back up. And this white dog stirs, and I follow her out, and I'm able to go.
1: Okay, we're out of time. I've got to stop it right there. You imagine, I've always had that fear of, like, hitting my brakes, going down a steep, you know, like a 10 or 11% grade in a big vehicle, and having it go right to the floorboard, no braking at all. Indeed, here I am. Hi, everybody. We're doing the best and worst days of your life, inspired by a book called Life Expectancy by Dean Koontz. Indeed, if you have only a worst day of your life, that's just fine, because really that's what the book was all about. I thought, you know, in the spirit of Christmas, I would add the best days as well. Now, while my tongue is peeling away here, I see somebody who has some help possibly for me on the tongue situation. So if what I'm saying doesn't sound quite right, it's you'd be surprised how much you actually need your tongue to be articulate, to correctly form words and all the rest of it. Amazing. We will be right back.

0: All right, back to it we go. All right, let's do it now. Back to it we go. This is a nurse. How timely is that? I think it is Kathy in Ferndale, California. Hi, Kathy.
1: Hello, Art.
0: Yes.
1: I have you on my speaker, so I have to make sure okay, let me take you off speakerphone. Well, I'll tell you, you and I go way, way back, and it's the first time I could ever call you on a first aid call to triage you, but I'm really concerned, and I'm very concerned. Did you read the little email that I sent you?
0: Not yet, I guess.
1: Okay, this is what I'd advise. Now, if you're still in the desert and you have any aloe plants inside or outside the house, and you can take a clipping off the end of it if you already don't have some in the house.
0: Did you say if I'm still in the desert?
1: Oh, yeah. Where are you? Are you in the Philippines or somewhere?
0: Yes.
1: Well, they'll have it down there. They should have an aloe plant very similar to ours up here. But there's several cactus with the same kind of lipopolysaccharides or whatever they are inside there. But if you can talk to somebody that has any knowledge of the plants close by there, or if you have an aloe plant or can get into a store, I don't know what time it is, where they'll have aloe vera juice, any kind of aloe, pure aloe product without alcohol, without any preservatives, you need to get that in your mouth. You need to rinse with it in your mouth and then take a stone, clean it really well, cool it off in the refrigerator, and especially if you have a round, small crystal, and that will take the heat right out of your mouth, and then you dip it in cool water again and just keep that process, and it'll take all the heat out. But the worst thing I'm concerned about is that you've got these blisters and your skin is coming off. And if I had more, if I was a braver person and knew more about what I was doing, I'd say, let me take over and host your show tonight. But the only thing I could talk about would be your show about last night, because you've had so many other people investigating the Mayans, and so many for over the years I've gone back. At least 12, 13 years with you, it seems, before Madman Markham and all those people. And
0: it's been a long time, that's for sure. Well,
1: yeah.
0: All of those suggestions are worthy, but I am here by myself. My wife flew her family up from Mindanao, and so they're out at the Manila Zoo right now, and I'm here all by myself. So, little blisters. Weird little blisters are forming, and little pieces are coming off my tongue. Wonderful, just wonderful. I appreciate the advice, and I know aloe is good, but I'm afraid it's going to have to wait. All right, let's go to Wildcard Line. Linda in California, you're on the air, Linda.
2: Hi, Art. What
0: Hi.
2: A pleasure to speak with you. This is such a treat. It's funny, you just had a nurse. I was going to tell you to put some cold ice water in your mouth. I usually put ice on a burn.
0: That sounds good, I'm doing a radio program.
2: The reason I'm calling is I want to tell you about the worst day of my life, and then I have the best day of my life.
0: Okay.
2: The worst day of my life was when my husband committed suicide.
0: Oh, that's bad.
2: Yeah. We were married 7 years and one day. I found him in the car, in the garage, carbon monoxide poisoning. He went to Vietnam. He never smoked a cigarette. He was as straight as could be. And he came back a full-fledged heroin addict. And I guess he didn't, back in the 70s, you just didn't know what to do, and I didn't even know he was on it. And
0: that's remarkable. You really should have noted changes, although this may be immediately when he came back, so I guess you would just think it was part of the changed
2: person. Yes, that's what I thought it was. That's what I thought. But it was very sad. A certain kind of depression came over me, lasted for about 8 years, where everything just turned dark. like my whole soul was dark. Now, I want to tell you about the best day of my life.
0: Okay.
2: I was a child performer at 12 years old. My first job was with Jerry Lewis. I started at the Sands Hotel in Las Vegas, recorded for RCA Victor.
0: Wow.
2: I was a child performer. I had extremely possessive and parents that were, how can I say, they were stage parents. And after Jeffrey killed himself, they wanted me to go back to sing. I got married to get out of the house was one of the things. But after that, my father would say she's lost her soul and all of these things and say, you're absolutely nuts. They wanted me to go back and sing. And I couldn't do anything like that. I could hardly get up.
0: Right.
2: And he said, you'll never be anything unless you sing. Okay. Well, this lasted for quite a while, even as a young child. So emotionally abusive he was. Anyway, I was working for him in his store, and I drove to work one day, and every day in front of everybody, he would put me down. I obviously had lost my sense of self because of all the, I don't know, the bad things they would say to me. Anyway, I went to work. My father again started telling me terrible things, embarrassing me in front of everyone. And all right at that point, I said, this is it. I said, I quit, and I said everything I wanted to say to him that I needed to say, that I did deserve and I was good, and I walked out of the store. I drove home. I came home so angry, and I was breaking dishes, but I was telling myself all the good things. I love you. Nobody's going to ever treat you like this. I mean, I broke my whole set of dishes. But then about a half hour later, a feeling came over my body. It was like a heat, like an energy that started through my whole body, especially through my heart. It came out. It was like warm and wonderful, and it lasted for about 3 days, and people were drawn to me, children. And I'm telling you, I have looked for this feeling, and it went away just the way it came, but it lasted for 3 days. And that
0: well, that's odd. It's perhaps very much like the other caller, the caller who called a little while ago. Our brains, in response to some great trauma, and certainly what you described would be great trauma. My God, you know, what our parents tell us? Parents need to be more sensitive. The things that our fathers and our mothers tell us when we're young, to a large degree, shape who we are for the rest of our lives. Now, my father, of course, you know, I'm older. I'm 61 years old now. And when I was young, I chose, instead of finishing college right away, to go into the Air Force. And my dad, God rest his soul, he's gone now, told me that I would never be anything, that I had to go to college. These were days when if you did not go to college, you were considered to have virtually no future in your life. You would be nothing. And he absolutely told me that all the time. And I think that is what, in part, drove me to succeed in the business that I chose to go into. Now, going into radio is a big gamble. It's not a small gamble, it's a giant gamble. And the majority of people in the radio business end up starving to death, trust me, or just barely making ends meet and traveling from radio station to radio station, state to state. It's a very gypsy-like existence. And indeed, I was doing that for, well, many, many, many years. Now, my father did live long enough to see me succeed in a pretty big way, and I think it surprised him. And the things our parents say to us stay with us all our lives. I recall my dad telling me that, and he was a very successful man after the Marine Corps. He became vice president of Blue Cross Blue Shield, you know, that big insurance company. And I recall his saying, and we'll never forget, Trey, that was my nickname. Trey, you know, I paid more tax this year than you made all year. In fact, it was two or three times as much as I had made in that year. And that made me feel terribly small. And it just drove me and drove me and drove me. And so perhaps in a kind of a strange way, it was a good thing because it did drive me so hard. And then I can recall something I should not have done and still kind of feel sorry about later in life. There was a year when I said to my dad, "Hey, Dad, look, I paid more tax than you made last year," which was a pretty ugly thing to say. But the things we say to our children resonate and stay with us all our lives. Remember that. If you're a parent, be very, very careful what you say to your child, because it will shape, perhaps drive them or hurt them psychologically. So be very, very careful if you're a parent. Wildcard line, Jay in Los Angeles. You're on the air.
3: Hi there, Art. How you doing?
0: I'm okay, sir.
3: So the worst day of my life was I was driving home in one of those El Nino storms in Los Angeles.
0: Yes.
3: And I was stopped at a light and it turned green. And out of nowhere, a guy ran in front of my car and I ran over him.
0: Oh, my God.
3: And, of course, you know, I stopped. I called 911. The ambulances and the police came and everything. And they took him to the hospital, and he died a few days later.
0: What happened? Did he just run in front of your car? Was your attention diverted, or what happened?
3: Well, apparently, based on the police report, the witnesses and everything, he had gotten off a bus and didn't want to wait because it was raining. So he decided just to run across the street against the light.
0: I see.
3: And so, of course, you know, it's the fact that, you know, I figured he probably wasn't going to live. And then I'm also, you know, thinking, you know, what's going to happen to me? Am I going to be charged?
0: Sure.
3: Luckily, you know, it wasn't my fault. And if the police report said if he had lived, he would have been charged with jaywalking. But still, you know, it's the gravity of it. Taking the life of someone, you know, you had no malice towards, you didn't even know they were there.
0: No, of course. It will be with you, and I'm sure you already know that all your life. That's the kind of thing that you never, ever forget.
3: Yeah.
0: So have you come to terms with it finally?
3: Yeah, it's interesting because obviously I told family and close friends, and not long after that it actually happened to a relative of mine. Same sort of situation.
0: Mm-hmm.
3: And it's funny in terms of, you know, dealing with it with the insurance company and lawyers and things, and they say, oh yeah, well, you know, that happened to my uncle, or it's not an unusual occurrence, but you know, you still
0: no of course it's
3: it.
0: Not yeah it's not an unusual occurrence, but oh yes, if you take a life, no matter the circumstance, that will be with you for the rest of your life. Thankfully, that is one thing that has never occurred to me, and I don't ever want it to. It would just be on your conscience, and it would be on your mind forever. So I can easily imagine that would be the worst day of your life. First-time caller line, Mike in Idaho. You're on the air.
4: Hey, Art. How you doing?
0: I'm all right.
4: It's a pleasure to speak with you after so long listening to you. And before I get to my subject, I wanted to talk about my days back in the Air Force. I was in the Air Force probably a little bit after you.
0: Okay.
4: I just heard you say you were 61. I'm 56. So we're pretty close in age.
0: Mm-hmm.
4: But I wanted to say one thing because I was listening to you talk about radio and how you really love radio. And I know you're a ham operator, and you really get into that sort of thing. And I just wanted to say that back when I was stationed in Alaska in 1971, and they had the big earthquake in Sylmar in 71,
0: mm-hmm.
4: and that's where I was born and raised, and my whole family was there. And I couldn't get a hold of anybody by phone. But we did have a ham operator on the base, and he got through to some people close by. And they told me, don't worry, it's not as bad as the news is saying. You know, your family's probably okay. But the ham operators were so cool to help me get through to my family. It was just it was just amazing to me. And I wanted to throw that at you and let you know that some of us who aren't that into ham radios, we appreciate the service that some of you people provide sometimes.
0: Boy, is that ever wonderful for you to say, Mike. Thank you very much. Listen, I want to say this again. There have been some very big changes in ham radio in just the last couple of weeks, literally. The CW or Morse code requirement has been dropped to the dismay of many and the pleasure of others. So you no longer have to take a code test to become a ham operator, though you still have to take a technical test. In addition to that, the phone bands, or the voice bands, as it were, have been expanded, giving us more room. Now, that said, the Internet has surely hurt ham radio. However, don't let that affect your desire to move into the hobby, because in all the world, there is nothing like ham radio. It is the most amazing, magical hobby you can imagine in the world. It's not carried on wires. It's not a phone system. The signal that you send out on the HF bands is reflected by the ionosphere many times all the way around the world. And there is still a distinct magic associated with sending a signal that travels through the air virtually around the world, never knowing who you're going to talk to. And I can assure you of this, kind of echoing what he said, that when the very worst happens, typhoons, hurricanes, the natural disasters that inevitably occur again and again, ham radio will get through when nothing else will. When the Internet has gone down, and oh, it goes down, all right, and cell phones no longer work, and telephone lines no longer work, and all other means of communication are absolutely gone or ineffective, amateur radio or ham radio will continue to be the mode that gets the word out, that saves lives. So, the hobby end of it aside, don't let the modern day Internet and all that's going on dissuade you from looking into ham radio. Ham radio is what led me into broadcasting. Ham radio, I have to thank for many of the jobs that I got. It is a fraternity that is unlike many others in the world. It's just an amazing hobby, so feel free. East of the Rockies, you are on the air. Terry from Ohio. Hello, Terry from Ohio.
5: Hi, can you hear me?
0: I hear you now. Yes, somebody didn't turn up a pot. Yes, go ahead.
5: Oh, sorry. First note I wanted to say was about your cats. I think that's really cool how they're so close. I've got two myself that are really close in age, and they're the same way. If one leaves the room, the other one cries for the other one.
0: Oh, it's something.
5: It is. It's adorable. But this is about my best and worst day. They were both together.
0: So many like that. Okay.
5: I work third shift, and I got home from work on Friday night. Well, guess it would have been Saturday morning, and went to bed and had the weirdest dream that my ex, I considered my soulmate. We were working on getting back together at the time, and I knew that he had cancer.
0: Hold your story right there. We've got a break coming up, so I'm going to hold you through the break, hon, all right?
5: Okay.
0: Okay, stay right where you are. From Manila in the Philippines, during Christmas, which is really quite an affair here, I'm Art Bell. Indeed, Ed in Laredo, Texas, fast blast me that, hey, Art, ham radio is also responsible for your being married today, isn't it? At least the brotherhood of ham operators. No, that's absolutely correct. Some weeks after my beloved Ramona passed, Carl Richardson, my brother-in-law, contacted his fiance here in the Philippines and said, hey, why don't you have your sister get hold of Art? And that is indeed how it happened. And, of course, the early messages that I got from Aaron were, very sorry your wife died and so forth and so on. But here I was getting in my private email these incredible messages from a young Filipino gal on the other side of the world. And I could not understand where these messages were coming from. and didn't have the common sense to ask for a couple of weeks. And finally I did ask, and it turned out, of course, that it was Carl Richardson, who is a ham, who I knew as a ham operator, who had asked his fiancée to have his sister write to me. So that's how it all happened. So that is correct, Ed, in Laredo. That's exactly how it happened. And a lot of the jobs that I've had in my life, particularly, by the way, those in radio and cable TV, all came because of the fact that I was a ham operator. Inevitably, you'll run into somebody in the technical trades, and that's how I began in radio, who's also a ham operator, and we tend to give each other jobs and do each other favors. I guess it's kind of like the typical old boy network, right? So ham radio opened a lot of doors for me, and has been a nonstop hobby all my life. So don't hesitate to inquire about ham radio. It is a blast.

0: Well, all right, we're in open lines. Means anything you want to talk about. We are a little bit working on best and worst days of your life, inspired by the Dean Koontz book called Life Expectancy. Back now to Terry in Ohio. Terry, proceed.
1: Should I pick up where I left off or
0: recap if you wish?
1: I met my soulmate about 4 years ago, and we parted in ways about a year and a half ago. And this past August, I found out that he had cancer. We had still stayed in contact with each other, but we were trying to work things out, and I hadn't heard from him. This was 3 Fridays before Thanksgiving. I hadn't heard from him for like 4 days, and I was starting to get worried. I went to bed that morning, or that Saturday morning, and I had an amazing dream. And he was there, and he, you know, we were able to say our goodbyes to each other. And when I woke up, I knew something had happened. I just had this weird feeling. Went on to work that day. I was working an odd shift. When I got home from work that night, there was a message that his daughter had called, and he had passed on Friday night.
0: Oh, I'm sorry.
1: And it was kind of a bittersweet day because I was able to, you know, say my last goodbyes to him through my dreams.
0: Yeah, I think, Terry, that there is some inherent sense in us that tells us when things like this have happened. A lot of people ignore them. You know, they just sort of slough it off as a dream or it was this or that. But I think it's something we all have to some degree or another.
1: Right. I've had an odd dream even since then where him and I went shopping. And he went to try on some clothes and came out in a Big Bird costume. And I think in a way that's his way of contacting me saying, hey, you need to get out of your rut. You need to start brightening back up.
0: I couldn't agree more, Terry. I think that there is more to us than just a short physical existence in this life. And I guess that's a conclusion that I've come to after all the years of doing this program. You simply can't do a show like this without beginning to form some conclusions based on mountains of evidence. Now, not all of it reliable, and yes, a lot of what you hear on this show is pure speculation or even in the category of BS, but a lot of it isn't. A lot of it is absolutely true from person after person after person, not just the guests, but the people that call this program. So I have become convinced, not through any organized religion, not through any wise teaching or anything like that, but through the experience of doing this program over the years, that this physical existence that we lead is not all there is. There is indeed something else, and indeed I believe that our consciousness goes on, for whatever that's worth, and that may not be too much to any of you that have not come to the same conclusion. A security guard, Mel, it is, in Flint, Michigan. Hi.
2: Hi, Art. Sorry about bailing out on you.
0: That's all right, you're back, so go ahead.
2: Well, anyway, to make this real short, I was at work one day, and this was 1990, July 31st, at about 8 o'clock in the morning. And I was surveying my 17 acres of property, a rental property, and I was walking around it carrying a bucket. And in case I encountered something that should be picked up. And I was walking along, bright, beautiful, sunshiny day, sun shining in clear skies. All of a sudden, I got this pressure in my chest, and I thought, oh, no, what is this, indigestion? And all of a sudden, the sky got dark, and I realized I was looking like through binoculars, and the field of view kept getting smaller, and I said, the pressure in my chest get worse, and I said, oh, my. So I set the bucket down and sat down on the bucket, and the light went down to a pinpoint. And the pressure in my chest was worse, and I said, oh, my goodness, I'm dying. I'm having a heart attack.
0: Sure.
2: And I said, well, Lord, I guess you're taking me. I guess this is the end of it there. So I just gave up, you know. And all of a sudden, well, you wear earphones. You know how you hear sounds over top of your head? You don't hear them actually in either ear?
0: Sure.
2: And I heard this voice And it was like over top of my head. And it said, get up. Really? Get up and walk to the office, knock on the door, and tell Beverly you're having a heart attack and to call 911.
0: Uh-huh.
2: Oh, okay. I can't see. And I can't breathe. And my heart quit beating. So, okay, I'll get up. I got up and I started walking towards the office. And it was really weird. It was like I was floating over there and like I was seeing through a haze. I mean, I could see, but it was like picture art or something. And this voice continued to speak, and it says, you're going to be all right. You're going to have a nice, long rest. Well, presently, I was at the door, feeling no pain or nothing. I knocked on a door, and the door was opened up, and there stood this woman. We had two different ones, never knew which one would be on. I had no idea who was there.
0: Right.
2: And it was Beverly, and she said, what's wrong? And I said, I'm having a heart attack, Bev. Call 911. And the lights went out. I didn't know nothing. And presently, I guess, minutes later, I was only 3 miles from a hospital, and I all of a sudden become aware again. I cracked my eyes, and a really bright light I could hardly see, and I heard this rattling noise, and I'm laying down, and I see my partial vision there. I see this metal tray being rolled up beside me, and it's got all kinds of instruments on it.
0: Mm-hmm.
2: And I see these hands reaching for these paddle-looking things.
0: Oh, my God.
2: And I thought, oh, my, they're going to shock me.
0: Right.
2: And then I heard this voice says, Pulse. And I heard this woman's voice say, Zero. And then he said something else, and she says, Zero. And I thought, oh, they're going to shock me. I better let them know I'm alive. And I forced myself, and I sit right straight up. And this doctor was standing there, and his eyes got big around his dinner plates, and he looked at me, and he said, put your head down. We're trying to save your life.
0: Wow.
2: So I laid back down, and I said, I'm glad somebody's trying. And then he calls to this nurse again, standing in front of a machine, and he says, Pulse. He says, 33. Then he says another number, something else, and she says, 66.
0: Right.
2: And he says, we got him. We got him. We got him back. And
0: you weren't even supposed to be hearing any of that. That's amazing.
2: And then he says to me, he looks at me dumbfounded, and he says, I can't believe this. He says, how long have you been awake? I said, well, I just woke up. And he said, you were DOA. I said, what?
0: My God.
2: He said, you were DOA.
0: Right.
2: And I couldn't believe it. And I did have a nice 3 months off and rest, and went back to work, and I'm back at work. And one day my boss says to me, he says, a guy outside wants to talk to you. And I walked out, and it was an ambulance driver sitting there. And they come through all the time, sometimes stop and have coffee at our garage. And he looked at me, he turned white as a ghost. I said, what's wrong with you? He said, I'm the guy that picked you up dead and took you to the hospital. He said, you was alive. I don't believe it.
0: Huh. That's absolutely an astounding story, and it kind of puts an exclamation point on what I just said. We are not just the physical beings that we are at the moment, those of you listening to me. We are much more than that. There's more to us than all of that, and these are the stories that prove it. And over the 20-plus years that I've been doing the national show right now, I've proven it to myself, and I wonder how many of the rest of you who are long-term listeners could say the same thing. Listening to this program, listening to the people call in with stories like that, and the voice that talked to this man and told him that he would be all right, individually they might not mean much. Collectively, they mean everything. Okay, well, let's move to Jim. In Lakewood, Ohio. You're on the air, Jim.
3: Yeah, hi, Art. Boy, I had a bad day 14 years ago. I stupidly mixed alcohol with a Valium-type drug, and I fell asleep while driving, and I crashed my car into a house that was close to my home, and my entire car went inside the living room of the house through some French windows, and my car kept on trying to go. It blew out the tires. All four tires were blown out. And I was trying to, I didn't know this because I had a severe concussion, and so the amnesia kicked in and da-da-da. But I was driving my car like I was still driving while I was in this guy's living room, and he had incredibly nice wood floors, I found out later, that I wrecked. But I was driving, like, in his house. I'm driving like I'm still driving on the street, and I'm smoke was coming, billowing out and everything, and he had to come over and turn the keys off so that I wouldn't make any more smoke in the house. And then because of the wheels burning and all the smoke and everything like that, the guy turned everything off. But it's really weird that a cop came later and my car was so buried into this house that the drapes came down on my car. The drapes came down where I went into the house, and the cop that came later said, "Oh, they must have taken Jim's car to the tow yard or something." I was still in the house. My entire car was in the house. I mean,
0: it sounds to me, Jim, like you were in shock.
3: Definitely. You know what? Yeah. I orchestrated a search because I thought that my fiance that I was going to pick up that day. I had the cops looking because my mind thought that she was with me. They're looking under bushes for her, and she never was in the car.
0: Gotcha. You were in shock. I hope nobody was hurt in the house.
3: No. You know, that was the weird. The only person hurt was me. I had a very, very, very severe concussion. I had amnesia for the next 2 weeks. I didn't know what was going on from the next day to the next. And the only good part about it is that I survived. The only bad part about that good part, I had to listen to the judge. And I'm telling you, I paid the price. I mean,
0: I'm sure you did.
3: 15 days in the Gray Bar Motel, you know, and to this day I say to myself, I deserved it, you know. But I had a sleep problem and stuff like that. But what a time to take the wrong medicine with alcohol. And
0: I hear you. Well,
3: yeah.
0: that's definitely qualifying as a bad day, Jim. Definitely driving into a house. My God. I wonder how many of us get warnings of a bad day. I mean, could we become so sensitive that instead of proceeding into the day, we just decide, no, you know, this feels, everything about this day, have you had one of those? Everything about this day feels wrong. I'm just going to stay home, lay on the couch, and watch a little TV. I'm not going to expose myself to the possibility. No, most of us don't do that, do we? I wonder how many people have saved themselves. Of course, you'd never really know, would you? Even if you had that feeling and you took it easy and nothing happened, you would say, well, that was, you know, I was kind of dumb, wasn't I? That was dumb. I thought it was going to be a bad day, and I stayed home, and nothing happened. Well, you'll never know, will you, whether it would have been an awful day, whether it could have been the day you would die. You wouldn't know. A wild card line, number 4, I think it is, Christopher in Pueblo, Colorado.
4: Yes, first of all, I'd like to say what an honor it is to speak with you and how much I'm a huge fan of this show since about 1984. I've been listening off and on. But I want to tell you about my worst and best day in that order.
0: Okay.
4: But first of all, I'm trying to keep myself composed. On 6/6/06, my oldest son passed away. And then shortly thereafter, I lost 11 more friends in the last 6 months.
0: God, that's a bad year.
4: Yeah, it's been a bad year. But now I want to switch over to my best day. And I've had some incredible experiences. I could go on and I could do an entire show on.
0: Well, we don't have that much time. So get to us quickly.
4: No, just this one on 11/27. 1997, I was in the presence of the infinite or God or whatever name you wish to put on it for 7 hours. It actually came on at the last quarter at 11:45 on the 26th and lasted 7 hours into the morning of the 27th, which that year happened to be Thanksgiving. And I had no idea what had happened to me. I mean, first, I thought I was dead, and, you know, I started making notes to people. But ironically, even though I had lots of family in Los Angeles where I was, I would normally be eating Thanksgiving with one of them. But for some odd reason, being by myself and in the area that I was in, I ended up going to a smorgasbord. And then there was a man sitting alone, and I asked if I could share Thanksgiving meal with him, and He said, sure. I sat down, and of course, I'm spilling out about this experience that I had, and it just so happened that he was a Tao priest. And he had, like, you know, he said, you've had an enlightenment experience, you know. But I also wanted to mention that I think this show is one of the greatest opportunities or tools to help change, and I do believe that we still have the opportunity of change. And I also would like to request of the collective consciousness throughout the show that I'd be able to complete the task that the infinite God gave me shortly after the enlightenment experience.
0: All right. Well, I hope that that works out for you. And we don't do those mass experiments here and there. At least I don't anymore. I've learned that we don't really know about the power of collective consciousness yet. We don't know that mistakes cannot be made. And so, as you know, I have an aversion to trying that unless the whole world appears about ready to end. And then, yes, I would muster up all the collective consciousness we could have and try and do something, because what's to lose at that point? It is interesting, isn't it, these worst days that people have. You have to wonder, could they be avoided? Now, as I mentioned a little while ago, if you avoid one, if you stay home and then nothing happens, you're never going to know for sure that it would have been your worst day. But I still would beseech you, if you think, if you wake up in the morning and you think that something is going to go horribly wrong during the day, and yes, you do get those feelings, even if you're about to board a plane and it feels horribly wrong, don't get on. Listen to yourself. We have some inborn, I think it comes, frankly, from our ancestors, some inborn sense of impending danger. Now, the book by Dean Koontz, Life Expectancy, is definitely going to highlight this for you. But we all have some inborn sense when something is really not right. When something's going to go horribly wrong, you know it. If you're listening to yourself, it might be only a light feeling, but learn to pay attention to it, and then learn to act on it. I'm Art Bell. Well, good morning, afternoon, or evening, whatever time of day it is, wherever you are. Yes, of course, this is a time for reflection. Christmas rapidly approaching, and yes, we will do our yearly prediction shows toward the end of the year, next week. And you might want to begin thinking about that right now, because, well, because our predictions are important. Now, I don't want you to just call up and sort of make an off-the-cuff, I think I'll get on the radio and just talk type prediction. I want you to really think about it a little bit. Think about what you believe is going to occur in the year 2007. Give it a lot of deep thought. You've got lots of time. Begin now. And so if you would, please use your best psychic sense, and we'll try and have the best, we hit an awful lot of them this year, kind of show we ever had. We review the predictions that were done for 2006, and of course do predictions for 2007. This is a yearly event now that's been going on, annual event that's been going on, gee, I think, for the last 10 or 15 years at least. First time caller line, Sean in Las Vegas. You're on the air.
5: Art, how are you, my friend?
0: I'm well, sir.
5: Good, good. I'm a fellow radio person. I've never heard your show before, but I'm hearing it today, and I had to call in with my story.
0: Okay.
5: Back when I was 18 years old, I was friends with a news anchor who had relocated to Presque Isle, Maine, which is, mm-hmm. for those of you who don't know, the northern tip of Maine.
0: Yeah.
5: I was in Boston, Massachusetts, 7 hours away. In my infinite knowledge, this is my worst day ever, by the way, I decide I'm going to go up there to visit her. Now, she's back in Boston to visit her family for, you know, her birthday. I decide, you know what, this Sunday I'm going to come up and visit you, Marcia. She's like, all right, sure. So I pack my clothes. I pack some music for the road because I'm going to be driving in the sticks, and there's no radio in the sticks. I forget my clothes. I forget my music. So I start driving. Pass through New Hampshire, pass through Maine, get just south of Bangor, and I see a sign for food, I haven't eaten yet, so I'm like, all right, sure, go over there. I'm driving an 89 Volkswagen Cabriolet, small car, convertible, definitely a girl car, but I was driving. It was lovely. I get my food, let the car rest for a couple minutes, get back on the road. Now, when you scarf down food, Art, what's the first thing that comes to mind? Get a little gassy. So I got a little gassy on the road, and I felt I'm going 100 miles an hour, and it's a convertible, so no one will smell it. It wasn't gas. In the middle of nowhere.
0: Oh, my God.
5: This is only the tip of the iceberg. So I get off at that. It gets so much worse.
0: Something. Okay, well, I don't know if I want to hear about how much worse this gets.
5: That's as disgusting as it gets. The rest is just hilarious. I have to share this. I have to lighten it up because there's a lot of sad stories. I feel bad for these people, but we need to make it fun here.
0: So okay.
5: I get off at the rest area, and I clean up. I'm wearing white shorts. Shows completely. It doesn't, I clean it up. Get back on the road. Now, well, no, I exit 40. I see a sign for Rite Aid or something like that. I'm like, I'll get some Maine shorts or something. They closed at like 4 p.m. on a Sunday because this is the sticks of Maine. They're right back on the road. I see a sign for Walmart. Like, yes, they're always open. I pull off. The Walmart hadn't been built yet. Art, I get back on that road. I accelerate. And I hear, Art, my transmission died on my car with stained shorts.
0: Yeah.
5: Now, it gets better because I don't have AAA, and she's 10 minutes behind me.
0: Uh-huh.
5: So this girl I have the crush on has to pick me up.
0: Oh, my God.
5: Use her AAA car to get my car back down to Portland. And she had to see what had happened about an hour earlier.
0: I think I would have kept on driving. I don't know what
5: I would have pushed the car the five hours back south to Boston. That was most humiliating day. But my friend, as one radio person to another, you've been in it for much longer, and hopefully I will continue to be in it. You're doing a great job. I love it.
0: All right. Thanks, Sean, and good luck to you. And after that, this is where we'll take our break. We'll be back in a moment.

0: You know, it may be that more people tend to remember bad days and good days. Looking at what's lined up for me, almost all of them are the worst days. So off we go east of the Rockies to Rick in Kansas City. Hi, Rick.
1: Hello, Art. Been, I think, about 3 years since I talked to you. Last time was on 40 meters.
0: All right. Well, you know, I think I recognize your voice.
1: Yeah. Remember I was the one that was doing my Ross Mitchell impersonation and you popped in?
0: I do recall.
1: Yeah. And anyway, mine is kind of along the same lines as the last fellow there. I spent 20 years in broadcasting.
0: Yeah.
1: And I when I have a bad day, it just seems like several things happen all at once.
0: Inevitably.
1: Inevitably.
0: In fact, that's the very nature of a bad day.
1: Yeah.
0: It's going to be bad. A lot of bad things are going to happen, not necessarily just one.
1: But this happened to me when I was still in radio, and it's kind of amusing, and it's amusing now. So it's kind of along the same lines as what happened to the previous caller there. I was laughing. That was pretty good, I'll have to say. But anyway, I at the time, I was living in Atchison, Kansas, and I worked in St. Joseph, Missouri radio, which is 22 miles away. And I woke up, and I had this horrible pain in my neck. And my left-hand side was, I don't know, almost kind of numb. So it was pinching a nerve. Anyway, it took me a while to get up out of bed. And I finally got up. And I got on the phone, and I was trying to find a chiropractor or figure out what was wrong. So anyway, I found one in St. Joe, and I was in so much pain, I had to wrap a towel around my neck to kind of support my head because it hurt so bad. Anyway, I got out to the car, drove all the way to St. Joe, went to a chiropractor, got my neck snapped back into place. He gave me a little neck brace to hold it there. They gave you this massage with kind of an electroshock thing that tenses the muscles up to hold it into place. So anyway, I get this done, and I have a radio shift in the afternoon. So I was thinking, well, you know, I'll just get doctored up, and I'll still go do my shift because I love radio. So anyway, I get all of that done, and on my way back, there's a small town you pass through on the way back to Atchison. I saw a deer running from the side of the road. So I slowed down almost to a stop. The deer still hit the side of the car anyway, ran right into the car. The head of the deer came through the window, hit me in my face.
0: Oh, no.
1: Twisted my neck, threw it out of place again, and this is all true. Anyway, I was in pain again, severely, so I turn around and I go back to St. Joe with deer mucus on my shoulder, my hair, the side of my face. Yeah. I go back to this place, pay another $50 to get my neck snapped back into place. Anyway, at this point, I decide I'm going to drive, you know, because he's given me a prescription for painkillers, which I hadn't filled yet. I thought, I'm going to go home, and I'm going to call in today. I am not going in today. This is a bad day. So anyway, I called the station, and the then general manager says, that's the most bizarre lie I've ever heard. He said, if you don't show up for work today, you're fired. So I go back out to the car. I still haven't changed yet, so I got a little bit of blood on my shoulder, deer mucus, and all this stuff in my hair, the whole nine yards, and there's some blood on the door. It didn't kill the deer. Uh-huh. And there's fur stuck on the molding and all that stuff. So I drive all the way up there. I walk in like this, and he's standing there with this stunned look on his face, and I said, I wasn't lying. And I told him the whole story again. And he goes, I've got to see this. So anyway, we go out in a parking lot. He looks at the car door, looks at me, and he goes, well, that's the most bizarre thing I've ever heard. I couldn't believe that, so I'm really sorry. Why don't you go on home there? And that's how it ended. I still had a job, but he didn't believe me until I drove again all the way back to St. Joe to show him this.
0: I see. Well, that's the way radio is. It's kind of like the mail must go through, and no matter what happens, you pretty much got to be there. I recall, actually, I think it was in Las Vegas. I was fired from that job no less than about a half dozen times, and generally rehired within the hour. But I worked for an interesting person. I won't go any further. And actually, I wrote about it a little bit in the book, The Art of Talk, you know, describing some of my career. But it was, it's been a very, very, very interesting life, to say the least. Wildcard Line, Joe in Oklahoma, you are upon the air.
2: Hi, Art. How are you doing, sir?
0: I'm just fine.
2: Excellent. Hey, my story, real quick, is it has a lot to do with what you kept saying about, you know, just having an idea and having a feeling early in the day that, you know, something was going to go wrong.
0: You've got it.
2: I live in central Oklahoma, a town called El Reno, just west of Oklahoma City. And as everyone well knows, tornadoes do go through Oklahoma frequently.
0: Oh, yes. Oh, yes.
2: I drive a delivery route to Wichita, Kansas during the night. And I was due to drive that evening, and I have, you know, I always pay close attention to the weather. Saw it was a beautiful, clear day, and I saw that, you know, there we were going to have some anticipate some storms that evening. So, you know, I was prepared with my rain gear and so on.
0: Mm-hmm.
2: I had this feeling, Art, that I was going to see something that night. It was a gut feeling, so much that I went and I got my video camera. I made sure the battery was charged. I have a still camera, packed all that away. As I'm eating dinner with my family, getting ready to leave, I leave about 7 in the evening, and the storm rolled in, and it was pretty treacherous. My wife is from Kansas City. That's where she grew up, and it's not quite as used to the tornado activity as we are, the native Oklahomans, you know. And I asked her as I was about to leave, I said, do you have a plan, you know, if something were to transpire, do you, you know, what's your plan? What are you going to do? She said, well, I'm going to go, you know, get in the hall closet. I said, no, not in Oklahoma. You don't go get in the hall closet. I said, you go find what we call a Frady hole, which would be a storm cellar or a basement of some sort.
0: Sure.
2: And she was kind of put out with me that I was, you know, trying to tell her that she needed to have a plan and looking at me like, you know, I know what to do. And I said, no, you need to either go to my mom's, which is down the street. I said, you know, the next door neighbor has a cellar. You can get there. But you need to be prepared. And she kind of blew me off. I kiss my wife and kids goodbye and leave for the evening. And I no sooner than get on the interstate. And as I'm crossing over to get on the eastbound side of Interstate 40, I look back to my right, and there are two funnel clouds dropping out of the sky within a quarter mile of my home.
0: Oh, my God.
2: So I pull over immediately. Call her. I said, get the kids together. Get outside. I'm going to be coming. I'm turning around to come and get you. And at this point, one of them has already dropped to the ground, and she's in the truck. My cousin next door.
0: Uh-oh, you're starting to break up on us.
2: Have you got me, Art?
0: I've got you.
2: My cousin and his two daughters who live next door, he is just coming home to get them, his daughters, which are home alone. They all gather together and go to my other cousin, which is his brother's house, who has a cellar. So I realize that they're safe and sound with him and safety. So I get my video camera out, and I'm filming this thing drop out of the sky within a quarter mile of my home. And as I watched it later on, was kind of tickled with myself with just the adrenaline rush, and I'm just laughing to myself thinking, I knew this was going to happen today. I knew it. Fortunately, it went the opposite direction of my home, went through a local airport, destroyed the airplanes and hangars and so on, and ended up chasing the storm for the rest of the day. Got home that night, and my wife was so apologetic for not listening to me. And she said, from now on, if you've got a hunch like this, go home.
0: Oh, my God.
2: So I pull over immediately, call her. I said, get the kids together. Get outside. I'm going to be coming. I'm turning around to come and get you. And at this point, one of them has already dropped to the ground, and she's in the truck. My cousin next door.
0: Uh-oh, you're starting to break up on us.
2: Have you got me, Art?
0: I've got you.
2: My cousin and his two daughters who live next door, he is just coming home to get them, his daughters, which are home alone. They all gather together and go to my other cousin, which is his brother's house, who has a cellar. So I realize that they're safe and sound with him and safety. So I get my video camera out, and I'm filming this thing drop out of the sky within a quarter mile of my home. And as I watched it later on, was kind of tickled with myself with just the adrenaline rush, and I'm just laughing to myself thinking, I knew this was going to happen today. I knew it. I knew it. Fortunately, it went the opposite direction of my home, went through a local airport, destroyed the airplanes and hangars and so on, and ended up chasing the storm for the rest of the day.

0: brother's house who has a cellar. So I realized that they're safe and sound with him and safety. So I get my video camera out, and I'm filming this thing drop out of the sky within a quarter mile of my home. And as I watched it later on, was kind of tickled with myself with just the adrenaline rush, and I'm just laughing to myself thinking, I knew this was going to happen today. I knew it. I knew it. Fortunately, it went the opposite direction of my home, went through a local airport, destroyed the airplanes and hangars and so on, and ended up chasing the storm for the rest of the day. Got home that night, and my wife was so apologetic for not listening to me, and she said, from now on, if you've got a hunch like this, then I'm definitely going to pay attention to what you say.
1: Okay, well, that's what we call it, a hunch or a feeling in the pit of our stomach. I don't know. Just those, whatever words you want to put to it, you, if you're listening to yourself, you will know that something is going to happen. And in that case, it means get prepared or, as I said, maybe just stay home. Just cancel whatever plans you had. And it's a wonderful way to avoid what otherwise will turn out to be very tragic indeed. On the international line from Canada, Stan, you're on the air.
2: Hello there, Art. How are you doing?
1: Okay, sir.
2: I think the topic of the program tonight was your best day and your worst day.
1: Mm-hmm. I'm getting mostly worst days.
2: Well, my best day was when I married my wife. And my worst day is when I lost her.
1: I hear that.
2: I'm kind of curious. How long were you and Ramona married?
1: How long?
2: Yeah, if you don't mind me asking that.
1: Not at all. Better than 14 years, sir.
2: Was that right? Did you have any children?
1: No, you did not.
2: Yeah, well, my wife and I... I'm sorry to say that we lived together for like maybe 14 years, and then after 10 years, before that, I asked her to marry me. So I had 10 years with a wonderful woman.
1: Well, that's about all I guess we can ask. I don't know. The Lord has his own way of doing things, and the fact that Ramona was taken from me... there's just no answer for it, and there are no words of consolation when you lose your mate. Many people will try and provide words of consolation, and the only ones that really have any meaning and are true are, number one, that the only thing that's going to help is time, and number two, something that I did not pay attention to myself, and I just got lucky, are don't make any important decisions. If you lose somebody that close to you for that many years, don't make any important decisions right away. And number two, the only thing, no words are going to help. Everybody's going to say something. And it's all going to be meaningless, except that time will help, and time will be the only thing that will help. West of the Rockies in Tucson, Arizona, you're on the air.
3: Hi, Art. This is Poppy in Tucson, Arizona. I was a young widow, too, at 35, and I've never heard any more truer words than those. But I wanted to tell you the best day of my life. It happened when I was 5 years old. I was born in Indiana, grew up in Indiana. My grandparents, well, one set of them, had a house on a lake called Big Lake. And me and my older sister were ice skating, and I fell through the ice. And in the wintertime, we were all bundled up, so it was even worse because you can't move. And my sister kept trying to grab me, and she was screaming, and the ice kept breaking under her feet, and she kept, backing up on her ice skates. It made it very difficult.
1: Right.
3: And I remember going up under and hearing voices saying, "You're going to be all right. You're going to be all right."
1: Really?
3: Which was really weird, yeah. And I pretty much had almost given up, and she grabbed a hold of my coat or something and dragged me all the way back to my grandparents' house, which, and they ripped off my clothes and put me in cold water.
1: Of course. But, you're the second person to say that you heard a voice telling you you were going to be okay.
3: Yeah, it was very strange. And I've been pretty intuitive since then.
1: I'm told that these kinds

0: of experiences can make you intuitive. Perhaps instead of making you intuitive, they just make you wise up and you start listening to yourself. Do you think that might be true?
1: Yeah, it might be true. I've had out-of-body experiences when I was younger and a clear through to when I was a teenager. And, you know, and then I stopped listening as an adult, and then I become more aware and start listening, like you said. When you know something bad or you feel something bad's going to happen, you just follow that voice, that inner voice, and go with
0: it. All right. Thank you very, very much for the call. And, again, the lesson is driven home. Listen to that feeling, that little naggy feeling that is trying to tell you that, hey, something's going to go wrong today. Next time you have a feeling like that, listen to it, act upon it, and let me know what happens. I'm Art Bell. Good day, everybody. It is approaching Christmas. We're on the weekend slide toward Christmas, no doubt about it. I'm Art Bell. Here in the Philippines, Christmas is celebrated plus, plus, plus. It is virtually everywhere. Great to be with you. Open lines, anything you want to talk about, of course, is fair game. But we're doing best and worst days of your life, inspired by the Dean Kuntz book called Life Expectancy. That I highly recommend to all of you out there. In a moment, we continue.

0: Intuition 101. Listen to yourself. You're telling yourself something very, very important. All right, let's go here and say, Mark in California, you're on the air.
1: Hey, Art, it's been a long time. Getting a hold of you, it's like winning the lottery.
0: Good to have you.
1: Yeah. I've got a best day and worst day story, but I'd like to say that the story about your dad that you told is the best story I've heard. And I've been with you since back in KOPE-FM when I think you had about 100 stations, and every time mm-hmm. a new one came on, you'd talk about it.
0: You betcha.
1: But because it had an important message at the end, just a few short words to a kid can hurt their life, harm them towards, move their life towards the better or worse.
0: Or drive them. Yeah, that's absolutely correct, yes.
1: And so my best and worst story, I won't highlight the worst one much. I killed someone accidentally, a kid. And
0: I'm sorry.
1: And it's like the guy with the accident, you know, on the highway.
0: Right.
1: And but I will highlight the best one because I think it's quite appropriate for what you're going to go through in the near future here, which is very good. First of all, I should say I'm a Marine Corps Vietnam vet, and I'm kind of desensitized to any highs or lows in my life. Like, you know, if you're in a traumatic situation, I was trained not to get emotional. I have to think, what am I going to do next, and mm-hmm. make myself go do it. So I don't feel the big highs and lows. But the biggest, best day of my whole life, which I never had until this day happened, was when my daughter was born. And I had to fight back tears streaming down my cheeks. I know it sounds sappy, but it's, you know, it's just true, the best day of my life. I had to fight those tears back just because I didn't want it to hinder my vision, you know, when her little fingers were grabbing my finger and different things were going on. I'm trying to video.
0: Birth is a miracle.
1: It was the one best day in my whole life. I could die any moment, and my life is fulfilled just with that moment. And it was such a joy to know that I have that love inside of me.
0: All right. Well, a lot of the audience will, of course, not have experienced this, but I can tell you personally, having seen it, that the closest thing that most of us will ever see in our lives to a true miracle is birth. If you actually get to see it, you will come away with the feeling that you have just experienced a miracle. And I guess in a way it is. It's a regular thing. People are born all the time. It just happens every day, right? But to see it happen, you truly will, if you can stand the experience of being there, you will truly come away with the feeling that you absolutely have experienced a miracle. First time caller line, John in Florida. Worst day, John.
2: How you doing, Art? How you doing tonight?
0: Fine.
2: I would say it was more like a worst morning, man. I was up playing John Madden football late one night, of all things. it got about 2-3 o'clock in the morning, and I usually go out and have a cigarette before I go to bed. Mm-hmm. So I turned the TV off, and I went out to the porch, and I sat down, and I fired up a cigarette. I heard this clip-clopping of horse and buggy. Now, this is 3 o'clock in the morning, and I don't live anywhere near a farm. I live on a pavement road. You could hear the hoofs hitting the concrete, clip-clopping
0: sure.
2: down the road. I'm like, what's going on, you know? So I get up, and I'm looking around. My house is on like a corner, and I look around the corner, and here comes this horse and buggy around the corner with red lights on it. Like, they look like lanterns, but they're like burning red candles or something in them, flickering. And I was astonished, you know. I was like, this is crazy. And I'm sitting here, I watch him come by, and he gets out in front of my house, right in front of where I'm sitting on the porch, and it stopped. And this guy gets out, dressed all in black, and you couldn't really see his face, because he had like a hat on, it was pulled down, like one of them big cowboy hats, kind of like, I guess, more like a top hat. And he points at me, and I'm like, it freaked me. It was completely silent. The whole neighborhood was dark, completely silent after he stopped. And he points at me, and nothing was said, but it freaked me out. And I stood up, and I was like, I looked back, and there he is. I ran into the house, man. And I got in the house, I got up on the couch, and I kind of pulled the blind back to peek back out there to see what was going on, and he was gone. And
0: maybe it was death coming to collect your soul.
2: Well, I don't know if he's come to collect me because he missed out. But
0: maybe because you ran into the house.
2: Well,
0: although
2: I took it as a warning.
0: Yeah.
2: I don't know. Maybe because I smoke. Maybe because I'm doing something wrong in life. I don't know. But
0: did you quit
2: smoking?
0: It was
2: a pretty bad day, and it stuck with me.
0: Yeah. Did you quit smoking after that?
2: Actually, I'm smoking right now while I'm talking to you.
0: John, is to quit while you're still young. And I'm doing my darndest, but I'm not doing as well as I wish I could. What I really need to do is to throw them down. I mean, I'm really down to about 3 or 4 a day, except when I'm on the air. And I should just throw them down and be absolutely done with it. And I know that in every fiber in my body. Kind of like the experiences that we're hearing about tonight. You know, the people who are having these worst days, and they sort of felt it. They sort of knew it, but they kind of ignored it. And it'll get you. Wildcard Line, Jeremy in Mississippi, you're on the air.
3: Hey, Art, how you doing? Hello, Art.
0: I'm fine.
3: Hey, okay. My question, I'm kind of off the topic tonight. I just realized, and I apologize for that. But
0: there really is no topic. It's open line, so whatever you want to say.
3: All right. Well, when I'm sitting in my living room at home, I'm getting your show on about 5 different stations, you know, from all different angles. And I was just thinking one night, is it possible that with everybody that's asleep in their beds here in Mississippi getting this strong, strong signal, is it possible at all that somehow subconsciously the signal from your show could be going in somewhere into their body where they don't realize it? And if possible, and like I said, this could be a really dumb question, but if possible, would there be possibly a way to somehow change the world with that technology? Or has there ever been a study or anything like that? And Merry Christmas to you, and I'll just hang up and listen to your reply, and thanks for
0: all
3: coming
0: right.
3: in for George tonight.
0: You're very welcome, Jeremy. Yeah, it's called mass consciousness, Jeremy. And I've done a number of experiments with it, and without burdening everybody again with the results and the testing we did years ago, I don't do it anymore. There may be a way, Jeremy, to change the world with many minds or with broadcasting or some other way, or some form of mass consciousness, but I'm not going to toy with that again until I have a very serious reason to do so, or science comes to some sort of understanding about what this is all about. It is, I think, one day going to be proven to be one of the most powerful forces in the world, perhaps greater than atomic energy. Carol, in Florida, you're on the air.
4: Hey, Art, how are you doing this morning?
0: Okay.
4: Good. Listen, I was told to tell you that I just got out of the hospital 3 days ago after being on the ventilator for 10 days.
0: Oh, my gosh.
4: Now, well, I'm going to make this short and sweet because I've been a 13-year listener. And this is actually I'm a conspiracy theorist at heart. But it's my first time call because I can actually tell you something from the other side that really, really happened. Now, as a beloved one of yours, I've had asthma since I was 5 years old. Or I've been 911'd out of here many, many, many, many times. Always came back. Stabilized. Come back. No problem. For some reason, this time, when I was 911'd out, I knew I wasn't coming back. In fact, my sister is a nurse. She called the ER, and they said, you better get the family over here. We had to intubate her. They bagged me from the ambulance to the emergency room, and what you hear is true. You can hear. Your hearing is the last thing to go. And let me tell you why. Because in the ambulance, now, mind you, I had to spend 3 days, Art, with my family, piecing my life together when I got home from the hospital this time, because I remembered nothing but death, which I'm going to get to in a second. But I remember the ambulance driver saying, code blue, ETA 10 minutes, or say 5 minutes to be on the safe side. They intubated me and put me on the respirator when I got to the emergency room, and right to the CU I went. Okay?
0: Mm-hmm.
4: Now, all I can remember is, this is not nice, but I always, in my 23 years in the healthcare profession, wanted to know if I could ever meet anyone that had been to the other side and can honestly come back and tell me truly, earnestly, and honestly what really happened. Well, now I don't have to anymore because it happened to me. And Art, death is a miracle itself. You were talking to the other gentleman before about birth being a miracle. Death is also a miracle because it's not scary at all. It can be. Now, let me tell you why I say it can be. Because what happened to me was, you've heard of people going to the light, correct?
0: Yes, of course.
4: Okay. Now, I always thought, you're going to go to the light, no problem. I went, Art, through so much darkness to get to that light. I was killing spiders. I was killing monsters. It was unbelievable, unbelievable. But when I finally got to the light, it was like opening the door in The Wizard of Oz when Dorothy walked out of that house after that tornado.
0: All right. Well, that's yet another story. There you go. As I said a little bit earlier, and it's one of the things that I have personally derived from this program, in doing these 20 years or so and listening to story after story after story, and these are not things that people are making up. There is life after death. There is an existence after death. And I also believe that most times when, you know, people think that you're unconscious or dead, you have no life signs at all. You're not breathing. You have no respiration. You have no heartbeat. You have no blood pressure. But for some reason, inevitably, you're always continuing to hear what's going on around you, which is kind of strange. Can you imagine being conscious, unable to move, and listening to people talk about your death, the fact that you're code blue, you're whatever it is, you're gone. Sorry, we've lost him or her. You're gone. Can you imagine hearing that? I believe that's true. I just got another interesting book that I'll tell you about shortly. West of the Rockies, Jem in Emeryville, California, you're on the air.
5: Hi, Art.
0: Hi.
5: Well, last Sunday I had a real crummy day, but before I tell you, what happened to you last Sunday? You weren't on.
0: Oh, yes. A little bit under the weather last Sunday.
5: Okay.
0: Uh-huh. I actually was up the entire night the previous night for reasons that I won't discuss right now.
5: Okay. Well, I'm glad you're feeling better, except for your tongue. Well, anyway, I'm disabled, and I ride this little disabled scooter. It goes, it's about 1 1/4 horsepower. It goes about 4 or 5 miles an hour. Mm-hmm. And every year they close the avenue up by the Berkeley University by Berkeley, and they have a street fair. So instead of staying home feeling sorry for myself, every year I go up there and I look at all the arts and crafts and it cheers me up. So I went up last Saturday. It started on Saturday, and I'd been there a couple hours, and I was going along the sidewalk, and I come upon these two police officers, these ladies, police officers, yelling at these little teenage boys. You know, they'd been stealing stuff, and I heard, like, don't show your face around here, and I won't take you in this time, you know. So they let them go, and for a while the boys were in back of me, kind of rowdy, and then they ran past me and around the corner. I didn't think anything of it, and it was getting late, so I started home. All the way home, I keep hearing this clink, clink, and I have this kind of bicycle basket on the back of my seat. Mm-hmm. And I think, oh, they probably threw their darn soda bottles back there, you know. So I get home, and I look, and it's this beautiful blown glass vase that they obviously ripped off and then stashed in the back of my seat. When the cops were coming. So I thought, oh, man, you know, it was several miles away. I thought, but wouldn't it be a wonderful Christmas gift to this vendor to show up tomorrow and you know, and give it to him and just see the joy in their eyes that they thought this thing was gone forever. I thought, instead of staying home feeling sorry for myself, I'll do this good deed. Well, I had a feeling in the pit of my stomach, just like you said, but I completely ignored it because I was all swept up with the joy of the season. But unbeknownst to me, I had been seen with the vase in the back by some of the vendor's friends as I was leaving, and they didn't yet know that it was stolen. Then I guess they found out. So they were kind of lying in wait, and I was all happy. I lovingly wrapped it up in bubble wrap and put it back there, and I was looking for the vendor. All of a sudden, they surround me, him and his friends, and start yelling at me and grabbed it from the basket. Where did you get this? You know, we know who you are. You stole the blah, blah, blah, blah, blah. And so I tried to explain to them what happened, you know. And the guy finally believed me, and he kind of stalked off with a barely grunted a thank you. And I go about a block later, and I think, well, I can salvage the day. It can still be good. You know, I'll buy myself a trinket or something. And then another one of his friends that didn't know what had just transpired comes marching up to me real aggressive and starts accusing me again. Well, this time I start breaking down sobbing, you know, totally embarrassing myself. I couldn't stop crying. I don't know if you've ever cried so hard you can't stop and you're in front of, like, a whole crowd of people. And I just sort of yelled out, I'll never do a good deed again. So, felt like an ass. And that was my crummy day. But
0: yeah, it's a crummy day, all right. Well, it's also a case point in trying to, you know, she said she had that feeling first. So this program is a definite object lesson in trying to listen to yourself. Try and develop this little talent to just listen to yourself. You get the message. Most of us ignore it. Sort of push it to the back of our brain. Sometimes it doesn't even rise to conscious realization. You have to work at it to let that happen. Let's go to Bradley in California. You're on the air.
6: Hi, Art. I've been a religious listener for, I guess, close to a year now when a friend introduced me to your program, and I listen every night whether I'm awake or asleep. At any rate, as far as best and worst days go, quickly, several best days. I guess I would have to start with the loss of a parent to divorce shortly after, one to suicide on my birthday, both of whom were alcoholics. A brother who I was real close with helped me with. I lost shortly after that to an accident. Those events were in the late 70s and 80s. Recently, a couple of years ago, I lost the last of my siblings to a sudden brain aneurysm. And after relocating a long distance a year ago, I was looking for a particular vehicle for a particular purpose, of which there are some available. And after finding a couple, I was unable to get a ride to look at one I decided on for a couple days in a row.
0: Okay, we don't have much time.
6: Okay, I'm almost done. And I was led to one I was not going to look at because it was only half the price, and it turned out to be in excellent condition, and I couldn't believe that I had come across this until I realized it was my recently deceased brother's birthday. Yeah. And this is a story for those people who would just believe. I can offer no more proof, but I know.
0: Very quick, very quick.
6: That's it. The story's
0: okay.
6: Over. Okay.
0: All right. Thank you very, very much for the call, and take care. We're doing best and worst days, and we're doing open lines. Anything you want to talk about is absolutely fair game. In a moment, I'll tell you about the book I'm reading right now and kind of a little surprise that I got as I was reading it. That kind of stuff happens to me. So stay right where you are. You're listening to Coast AM. From all the way on this side of the world, I'm Art Bell. The current book I'm reading, I picked up, it's called Mephisto Club, and it's by Tess Gerritsen. Remember that book I recommended to you all, I don't know, about a year ago, called Gravity? So many of you read it, by Tess Gerritsen. Tess has, since I read that book and fell so in love with it, been on the show a couple of times. Well, she's got a new book. She's a New York Times bestselling author, Tess Gerritsen, called Mephisto Club, and I'm just starting the book. I'm probably an eighth of the way through it. And, oh my, what a surprise. In the book, they were talking about how long a person might hear or have cognition, even after something as awful as a beheading. Well, Tess Gerritsen, I can't recall the page number right now, but she said people are able to hear, for example, in the old days when they were guillotined, they're able to actually hear after their guillotine, perhaps even move their mouth, though no sound would, of course, come out. And in the book, The character said, where did you hear that? And Tess wrote, well, I heard it on the Art Bell Show. And I would have fallen off the bed had I not been lying on it. So there you have it. Tess Gerritsen put me in her book. I thought that was kind of cool, and I ran into it totally by accident. We'll be right back.

0: James in Santa Rosa, California says, Art, I thought I should mention one of Kuntz's best books, Odd Thomas. If you like the story of Jimmy and life expectancy, you're going to fall in love with Odd and his gift. Already read it. Way ahead of you. I read just about everything Dean does. He's just got a way of writing that I absolutely love. Let's go to our first-time caller line, and Julie, you're on the air.
1: Hi, Art. Merry Christmas and happy holidays to everybody out there. I wanted to tell you about the best day of my life that just happened just a few days ago, but in order to explain it, I kind of have to tell you about the worst day. About 11 years ago, I was working as a flight attendant for United Airlines flying in Auckland, New Zealand. Mm-hmm. And my crew, there was about 16 or 18 of us, and most of the crew decided that they wanted to go down and talk to a psychic one night. And I didn't really want to, but I kind of went along, and I sat outside while everybody got their readings. When they were done, the psychic came and he said, I'm waiting for you. And I said, oh, I'm not here for a reading. And he said, no, I'm waiting for you. Come in. So I went in and he said, do you know you're psychic? And I said, well, I've been told that before. And he said, don't leave New Zealand. And I thought that was just kind of inappropriate to say to somebody who didn't even want a reading. And I didn't say anything, but I thought I had wanted to move to New Zealand. I'd only been flying international for about 3 years, and about 3 months, and I was already thinking about seeing if I could move over there permanently. But, you know, the idea of just not leaving and quitting my job, I'd be fired if I didn't leave the next morning. That was just really
0: crazy. Of course, yes.
1: So, anyway, the next morning I got up to go to work, and it was just a fantastic day. I remember I got up early, like at 4:30, and I went and did some weightlifting, and I remember as I walked down the jetway, a couple of crew members were teasing me. They said, God, you look so good. You're just glowing with that smile. I got on the plane and went upstairs to the 747. It has a sleeping room upstairs, a bunk room for the crew. And I went upstairs to set the bunk room up for us to take a nap when we got over. We were flying over to Australia. And I started getting really sick, and I felt like it was like symptoms of a heart attack. And long story short is I was taken to the hospital and diagnosed with a severe toxic exposure to pesticides.
0: Wow.
1: They used on the airplanes. And I was disabled by it, and in the last 11 years, I got to be one of those chemically sensitive people that goes state to state living outside because it can't go in buildings and such like that. And it was tough. But this year I finally found a house that was, I could breathe in and non-toxic outside of Santa Fe, New Mexico. I found it in about March. And, to backtrack just a little bit, I had lived in Colorado when I was flying, and I had a couple months before I got sick on the airplane. I had bought a Samoyed puppy to use to do avalanche search and rescue work. And when I got sick, she ended up, I trained her to be my service dog, and she's just been great, been through a lot of stuff and been the best service dog. So anyway, I found this fabulous, fabulous place to live in Santa Fe where I can breathe, and I was healing and just doing great, and bought the house, I guess, in March. And in July, I came home one night and opened the car door and literally fell on the ground and felt like I was being poisoned, which made no sense since I owned my house and I owned my property and none of my neighbors used to anything toxic. We all did our organic gardening. Well, what it happened is mistakenly an exterminator had treated my house. They were supposed to be at somebody else's house. So I got really sick from that. It was the same chemical that I had run into on the airplane. You know, what a fluke. And both myself and my service dog got really sick. And I ended up not being able to be in buildings again and living outside for the last 5 months. And we had a couple nights. It was like 10 degrees below zero. And
0: Oh my God.
1: Was really, really tough. And my service dog, Kush, she had diabetes. She came down with diabetes last year. She had cataracts. And when she got sick from the incident that happened at our house this summer, she just went totally blind. And
0: Well, it's odd that you and your dog wouldn't have the same sensitivity.
1: Yeah. and to bring you up to the best day is after almost 5 months of not being able to find a place, I finally found a place that I could rent that I was non-toxic and they hadn't sprayed pesticides and it didn't have new paint. And it worked for me. It was just a huge miracle. And Kush needed to go in to get her surgery for the cataracts, which I guess on dogs they actually have to replace the lenses. And the eye doctor had said, you know, we were really running out of time, but we couldn't do the surgery while I was homeless. So last week we went in to do the surgery, and it turned out that we had waited perhaps a little bit too long, and there were some difficulties in the surgery, and I think he almost lost her under the anesthesia. He pulled her out of it, and he had been able to work on one eye, and he said she might have partial vision in this one eye. And when she started recovering from the surgery, they say the dogs don't have the vision right away, but she had it right away. And it was the coolest thing. She looked at me, and her eyes just opened, and she realized that she could see me. And I don't have kids, but that must be what it's like when someone sees their newborn baby and it looks at them the first time. And she looked at me, and she put her nose in my face and gave me a kiss. And it just, you know, it made all of the stuff just melt away, and it just thought, oh, my gosh.
0: No, animals. Animals give you unconditional love, and that's a great thing about animals. They don't ask anything back. They just give you unconditional love. I've heard of that before. I've heard of people who develop extreme sensitivities to anything, even things that wouldn't even bother the rest of us—the smell of a perfume or the spray of something or another, and just get extreme sensitivity to these toxic things in the air. West of the Rockies, Dan, you're on the air.
2: Yeah, how are you today, Art?
0: I'm okay, sir.
2: You can call it a good day and a bad day at the same time.
0: Okay.
2: A little over 3 years ago, and I don't know how I did it, but it seems I passed out, but I'd call 911 to get me to the hospital.
0: Right.
2: And it turned out that I ended up, had water around my heart and in my lungs. They put me on a resuscitator, and I was in a coma for at least 3 months. And I'm getting better each day now. I'm blind, but I'm in a nursing home. But I don't even remember making the phone call or anything.
0: Well, that's like a lot of the rest of the callers.
2: Huh?
0: I'm sorry. That's like a lot of the rest of the callers who don't remember calling 911 or don't remember a lot or the opposite, and they hear everything that's going on around them, even though they're supposedly out or even dead.
2: Are you still there?
0: I'm still here.
2: I cannot hear you.
0: You could not hear me?
2: There. Now I hear you.
0: Okay, good. I don't know what's going on.
2: It's probably the sunspots. But anyway, I found out from a friend of mine what exactly happened. I thought I'd driven my car to the hospital, but it was still in front of my trailer where I lived. And I've gradually gotten better. Each day is better as it goes along.
0: All right. Well, I'm glad to hear it. I'm glad to hear you're better. And it is interesting that so many people have either one experience or the other. They don't remember calling 911. They don't remember soliciting help, or the exact opposite, and they remember everything. They're out, or they're even clinically dead, and they remember hearing everything. Isn't that odd? I don't really want that experience. Thank you very much. Let's go to the wildcard line and Scott in California.
3: Hi. Hello, Art. Hi. Good afternoon.
0: Good afternoon.
3: I guess it would be good afternoon there, huh?
0: Yes.
3: Yes. Well, you know, I was thinking back to September 11, 2001, and I was remembering how there was all this uncertainty about what was going on and who was crashing these airliners and whatnot.
0: Mm-hmm.
3: And then there was this news report that an FBI agent had found a passport belonging to a Saudi Arabian hijacker on one of the airplanes. And, you know, that helped to focus the mind of the American people towards the origin of the atrocity. And it occurred to me now that, you know, there's no memorial. There's no notice of that. Doesn't it seem like there? You would expect a memorial to be have been placed at that site by now?
0: You mean at the site of the World Trade Towers?
3: No. This guy found this passport a couple blocks away. So this airplane crashes into World Trade Centers. World Trade Centers fall down in their own footprint. And
0: yeah.
3: He finds his passport a couple blocks away, and, you know, doesn't it seem like there ought to be a little memorial? You know, like you go to Gettysburg or something, they got little memorials all over the place.
0: There is, of course, a memorial for at the World Trade Center point. I guess it was such a tragic, gigantic mess that you can't have memorials everywhere for every part of that event, or I think there probably is one in Pennsylvania where that flight went down. I would imagine so. You know, I don't know that for sure. And perhaps something at the Pentagon. I don't know. Let's go to Chuck in Illinois. Hi, Chuck.
4: Hi, Art. I'm glad I got through with you, and I consider it a huge privilege listening to you for quite some time.
0: Thank you.
4: A little reluctant as to where to start, quite frankly, without sounding like I'm a lunatic, but I spoke with George Norrie a few months back,
0: mm-hmm.
4: and to give you a quick example, we were calling about a completely different subject, and the minute he picked up the phone, he said, "Are those ghosts back there?" Now, that's in your library. But as far as good times and bad times, one of the worst times, and I've noticed that I don't recognize them immediately. In other words, when I think it's bad, it's really good and so forth. But one of the worst times is when I asked for a little too much information and got it. And the best times are when I didn't have enough information and I received help. I guess what I'm saying is that sometimes it's difficult if you're very close to a situation to recognize what's really good for you or bad for you.
0: Okay, I'm trying to understand, Chuck, but you're being kind of general here, so I'm not sure
4: okay.
0: what you're talking about.
4: In other words, for example, I ran across a book called Z. It's an encyclopedia of ancient and forbidden knowledge.
0: Mm-hmm.
4: And I've listened to you throughout the years, and I dare say that I have almost perfected reverse speech. And I was encouraged by listening to your program, and it's really wonderful. And it's a little bit difficult to express because it's so much. And I've also have a lot of documents that indicate some other experiences with regard to spiritual natures and other things that I've run across.
0: Okay, Chuck. Well, thank you very much for the call. Reverse speech was indeed an interesting, a very, very interesting, what would you call it anyway, phenomena, I suppose. And it seems as though there really is something to reverse speech. I mean, we say something in the forward mode, and then later we review it as reverse speech, and you find some odd things. Now, how many of them really are actual thoughts that person is having, subconscious thoughts, I suppose, that person is having as they're saying something else in the forward speech. We'll have to look more into that. Alex in Austin, Texas, you're on the air.
5: Hello, Art. Thank you very much for taking my call. Earlier you mentioned about your problems with your smoking habit, and that distressed me to hear it. So I just wanted to offer you a suggestion to hopefully help you kick the habit. And I would suggest trying sunflower seeds.
0: Sunflower seeds. You mean to keep yourself busy. Well,
5: exactly.
0: I'll tell you what I'm doing. I'm using the gum right now, and that is, I don't know what happened there. That is helping quite a bit. The gum is helping quite a bit. But a number of people have sent me emails about a new product that's on the market. I doubt very much it's available here, but there is some new product on the market that apparently changes something in your brain, you know, the receptors in your brain that want nicotine. So I'm stretching, and I'll try and give that a shot. Let's go to Bill in Arizona. Bill, you're on the air.
6: Well, first of all, Art, let me tell you that you may have burnt your tongue, but you saved mine. Because just as you said it, I was about to take a drink out of a hot, hot cup of coffee. So,
0: well, I guess it's an ill wind.
6: I was listening to you, and I looked at the coffee, and I thought, ooh, that was close.
0: It's an ill wind that doesn't help somebody out, I guess.
6: And I want to commend you, because you've done very well with it. When I have done that, it sounds like I'm holding my tongue and trying to talk. So you've done a great job.
0: Thank you.
6: Worst thing, losing your fiancé. I lost my fiancé on my 20th birthday.
0: Oh, boy.
6: She was going to get my present, and she was killed by a drunk driver.
0: Oh, my God.
6: And as cruel as this may sound, the best day of my life was when my stepfather, my abusive, drunken stepfather, died a cold and lonely, miserable death. I know
0: well,
6: that sounds pretty bad, but...
0: It does.
6: You reap what you sow. And
0: I guess that's true.
6: You know, he got it all right. But
0: all right, well, as you get older, I predict that you will retract that feeling, bad as he may have been. Well, maybe not. Who knows? Very quickly, Melanie in Oklahoma. You don't have a lot of time, Melanie. It's going to have to be real quick.
7: Okay. I was put in with an abusive family when I was a kid. And I was really, I have placed that on you, remember. Well, the worst thing that ever happened, my foster mother told me in front of all the kids not to ever ask her to help me again because I wasn't worth it.
0: Oh, that you see, that's kind of like what was said to me. And again, parents, remember this, will you please, if there's no other lesson you take from tonight's program, and that is what you tell your children in a moment of anger or thoughtlessness can stay with them, shape their lives for good or bad forever. So be very, very, very careful what you say to your children. And with that thought, after all, it is Christmas. Everybody have a wonderful time. I'll be back tomorrow night and the next night. I'm Art Bell from Manila in the Philippines, where it's really warm. Good night.
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1: 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I ain't your honey. How dare you? I knew that you were something wrong with you.
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1: 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Handing out condoms. The worst thing that ever come. 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
7: From the high desert and the great American Southwest, I bid you good evening, good morning, good afternoon, wherever you may be in the world. Ladies and gentlemen, this is the annual predictions show. I'm Art Bell. Tell you all about it in just a moment. Let me cover just a couple of things for you before we get really started here. We're going to do predictions for 2007, both tonight and tomorrow night. The only predictions that will be recorded are ones that that are made right here on the air. That's right, so all can hear them. There's no hocus-pocus, there's no cheating, there's no bending. There were tapes made, it's been recorded, I've got scripts of last year's, and by the way, you didn't do so well last year. Previous years, you've done quite well. Last year, well, you were affected by the tsunami that had occurred. Everybody had tsunamis on their mind. So in a moment, I'll sort of lay down the groundwork for how I would like you to do these predictions. But first, a couple of things for those of you who have not heard. I am back in the United States of America, actually back at home, and Erin is with me. She's immigrated to the USA, the great USA, and she is in the first couple of days of her adjustment. She was greeted to about 60-mile-an-hour winds and about 25 degrees. And that's a bit much but she did. She's a trooper. I had purchased her a little jacket, a very warm jacket in Manila at a surplus store. Needless to say, not a lot of people in Manila buy jackets. And so she looks like a little Eskimo as she's walking around town. Not easy to miss. Just like a little Eskimo. We saw a movie, and a little Eskimo girl was describing these little things, and these little animals, and she... That makes Erin laugh every time I do it. So she is here in the good old U.S. of A., and I'm here, too. Last night, I was not here because I was so jet-lagged, and I've got a cold, she's got a cold, we've both got colds. So that about covers that. The webcam... one more item on that score. When I was in the Philippines, on the other side of the world, I would come on the air and ask about any Americans, who happened to be in the Manila area, married to Filipinas. So now I'm going to do the opposite, and I'm going to say, if anybody knows of any Filipinas here in Pahrump, Nevada, by all means, get hold of me at KNYE and let me know. I'm sure there are some Filipinas here in Pahrump in this area. And so simply call KNYE Radio, and I will hook you up with Erin, and she'll make some friends. Now, here's a really remarkable coincidence. My neighbor, right across the street from me, has just married or is about to marry a Filipina girl, and he's going to immigrate her to the U.S. So whenever that happens, we'll have a neighbor who's a young Filipina gal, and that'll be great. But until then, if anybody knows of any Filipinas here in Pahrump, why, call KNYE and leave a message, and be assured I will get back to you. Now, the wonders of communication. Let me tell you. When I got home, the first thing I did was I set up a wireless, you know, wireless internet set up for the internet that I have here. And this afternoon, just incredibly, I mean, Aaron was sitting at the dining room table with a portable computer and a headset mic, casually chatting with her brother on the island of Mindanao in Philippines. Now, how incredible is that? Somehow they've rerouted a little bit of the internet to the Philippines after the gigantic earthquake in Taiwan, and to sit there and watch her video conference and talk to her brother was one of the more amazing things that I've seen in my whole life. I mean, it's just an amazing world we live in now, isn't it? All right, down to business. This program, tonight and tomorrow, will be a combination of reviewing predictions made in 2006. I've already done a little bit of that, and it doesn't look good. And making predictions for 2007. Now, this is all phone call stuff. The only predictions that I'm going to record are ones given here on the air. I will assign a number to your prediction. And if you hit it, maybe I'm telling you, we'll come back to you for more. I am convinced that many in my audience are psychic. I know a lot of you are psychic. This is the time of year to do this. The rules, there are a few. Only one prediction per customer. Only one. So make it a good one. Reach down into your psychic center and come up with a really something good that's going to happen. And it doesn't have to be good. It can be bad. Most of them are. In 2007, really think it out. Don't just don't, you know, say let's get on the air and talk a little bit and say something on the air. Really dig down deep into your psychic center and come up with something that's going to happen in 2007, because I want a really good year. Number two, no predictions of United States presidential assassinations. Now, the reason for that is simple. When somebody makes a prediction of an assassination of a U.S. political official, what happens is the Secret Service will knock on my door. Some little old lady in Missouri will call the U.S. Secret Service and say, hey, I just heard somebody on the radio say they're going to kill the president, which, of course, is not what happened, but that's what she'll say. So in the interest of not having the Secret Service at my door for about the fifth time, no predictions of U.S. Political leaders being assassinated. That's a rule. Now, finally, no hopes, dreams, wishes, only predictions. I want a good year. I want a really good year of predictions. So with that in mind, I will simply quickly look at the news. Saddam, of course, has been hanged near Tikrit, as a matter of fact, small town near Tikrit. He didn't show any emotion, and that was that. He's gone. The nation honored Gerald Ford in funeral ceremonies Saturday that recalled the touchstones of his life, which, of course, include the pardon of Richard Nixon, the reason he probably was not reelected, or elected, I guess I ought to say. 80 Iraqis killed, very deadly month for the U.S., hundreds of drivers having to be rescued from a winter storm. It's a bad one, stretching all the way from Canada to Mexico. A message from Cuba saying that Castro, ruining, by the way, a prediction made last year, may actually get better from his malady. The Godfather of Soul, of course, will not get better and is being mourned. And Governor Schwarzenegger released after surgery. And that's about it. That's all the news there is. Now, down to business. First, I will, I'm going to show you how poorly we did last year. However, it's a high point to begin with. Bud from Michigan made prediction number one in 2006, for 2006. He said it's going to be, and by the way, My thanks to Andy. Andy actually went back at the network. He wanted to work in radio, and they gave him a job and sat him down with all of the predictions for 2006, and he sat down and recorded each and every one of them. So, Andy, thank you so very much. Prediction one. Bud from Michigan predicted an extremely rough year for U.S. automakers. More layoffs, more plant closings. And that's a ding. Ding, ding, ding, Bud, you're right. Number two, Rick from California. Identity of the Antichrist will be revealed. It's Bono of U2. Bonk. Three, David from Arizona, a big hurricane in August. I believe that would be a bonk. Had he said typhoons, it'd be a big ding. A caller from Minnesota, southern portion of California, to break off. We get that every year, and every year California seems to remain intact. Number five, Jody from Kansas, a huge explosion at Cheyenne Mountain, Colorado. Bonk, I think. Now listen, if I'm wrong on the way I call any of these, feel free to send me a fast blast and I will correct it, all right? You have to work with me here. Bill from Oklahoma had number seven. Oh no, number six was Jeff from Ohio. A lost city in Central America will be uncovered after a hurricane. Now I'm tentatively bonking that, but there's something that says it might be a ding. Number seven, Bill from Oklahoma. North Korea's regime collapses. Oh, we wish. North Korea will then be absorbed by China. Bonk. Number eight, John from Washington. Mount Rainier explodes. Bonk. Number nine, a caller from Quebec. Eight unmistakable big natural disasters. And I'm giving that a ding. We have had many. Number 10, unspecified impact in northern Mexico. Now, I'm not sure about that. I'm going to give it a bonk until I learn otherwise. Number 11, Gregory from Arkansas. The Son of God revealed. We get that every year. Bonk. And number 12, Preston from South Carolina said, a Category 3 hurricane will hit the Carolinas in September and or October. And I think that's a bonk. Finally, 13, Harry from Colorado, a gigantic magnetic disturbance to affect parts of the Midwest. Skies turn brown, northern lights appear. Well, we certainly did have that ding, ding, ding. Number 13, but that's, it's to be followed by quite a few dings. Now, I haven't reviewed them all, but I want a better year. And if we get somebody who really nails something hard, we're going to bring them on the program and let them, massage their predictions a little bit for us. This program, Coast to Coast AM, attracts people who are psychic. It attracts people who have a kind of inner knowing. And so I'm asking you to really work with that and give us a good prediction for the year 2007. All of that coming up next. This is actually a way that many of you who are truly blessed with second sight can prove yourself publicly. It is an annual event. I think I've been doing this now for about 13 years, 12, 13 years, something like that, every single year. And so, ladies and gentlemen, looking ahead toward 2007, it begins right now. On the first-time caller line, Steve in Vancouver, B.C., you're on the air.
8: Hi, Art. It's an honor to speak to you. Long-time listener, first-time caller.
7: And also, you're going to be prediction number one, too.
8: Prediction number one? Well, I had a prediction a few years ago, Art, and I never told anybody about it, and it was that NASA was going to lose its shuttle on reentry.
7: Well, see, never telling anybody about it, buddy, is no good. You can't do that. You got to tell people for it to mean something.
8: That's why I'm calling. My prediction for this year, Art, is that NASA's going to lose somebody in outer space this year.
7: Really? Is it going to be, you say somebody, now, is it going to be a shuttle, do you know, or is it just going to be like an individual, say, on a spacewalk, or?
8: My prediction is it's just going to be an individual on a spacewalk working on something. I don't know if it's going to be NASA in particular or one of the organizations that's involved with NASA, but my prediction is that there's going to be somebody that is going to have some sort of accident up there, either let go, drift away from the space station, read it out, they recover them. I don't know, but that's my prediction.
7: All right. It is now officially recorded as prediction number one, NASA loses somebody. All right. Thank you very much for the call, and take care. That's an interesting way to begin. And I guess that certainly is possible. I know the astronauts wear kind of little backpacks, and if they were to drift away from the shuttle, unless it was too far and too fast, they could get back. But there would be a million...
8: going to lose a shuttle on reentry.
7: Well, and see, never telling anybody about it, buddy, is no good. You can't do that. You got to tell people for it to mean
8: something. That's why I'm calling. My prediction for this year, Art, is that NASA's going to lose somebody in outer space this year.
7: Really? Is it going to be, you say somebody. Now, is it going to be a shuttle, do you know, or is it just going to be like an individual, say, on a spacewalk, or...
8: My prediction is it's just going to be an individual on a spacewalk working on something. I don't know if it's going to be NASA in particular or one of the organizations that's involved with NASA, but my prediction is that there's going to be somebody that is going to have some sort of accident up there, either let go, drift away from the space station, read it out, they recover them. I don't know, but that's my prediction.
7: All right. It is now officially recorded as prediction number one, NASA loses somebody. All right? Thank you very much for the call, and take care. That's an interesting way to begin. And I guess that certainly is possible. I know the astronauts wear kind of little backpacks,

0: that's involved with NASA. But my prediction is that there's going to be somebody that is going to have some sort of accident up there, either let go, drift away from the space station, read it out, they recover them. I don't know, but that's my prediction.
1: All right. It is now officially recorded as prediction number one, NASA loses somebody. All right. Thank you very much for the call, and take care. That's an interesting way to begin. And I guess that certainly is possible. I know the astronauts wear kind of little backpacks, and if they were to drift away from the shuttle, unless it was too far and too fast, they could get back. But there would be a million ways to die in space, where, as they say, nobody can hear you scream. Wildcard Line, Billy in California, you are on the air.
2: Hello, Art. You know, when you, I got a tears coming in my eyes when you told the story about the little cat. I had known that an earthquake was going to hit the Philippines and was going to black everything out before it happened. Also,
1: why
2: I'm
1: didn't
2: you
1: call?
2: I did. I called. I couldn't get through. Thank you. And then, but I'm so glad I could get through to you now, because there's going to be some more earthquakes between March and June.
1: Where?
2: That are going to tear the Philippines really bad.
1: Oh, this is just what I need to hear.
2: Well, I'm just telling you, I've been trying to get through to you, because when you told about the little cat, I cried and I said, oh, dear God, we got to get him out of there. And it was like something said, call and tell him. I said, I can't just call and predict a big earthquake that this. He ain't going to listen to me. I said, and then I said,
1: well, I appreciate your concern for my little Philippine cat, but
2: oh,
1: what about.
2: Oh, I cried. I love cats.
1: What? Yeah, but how about myself and my wife and then all those Filipinos
2: safe,
1: who live
2: but
1: there?
2: You must get your kittens out of there and anybody else that is close to you, because it may be not, it might, won't kill them. I didn't think it would kill you, but you would be cut off from everything. And here you're having this new little baby. I tell you, I paced the floor that night and told about the kitties. I cried. I said, how am I going to get through to him? He's got to get out of the Philippines.
1: Boy, I'll tell you what, the big earthquake, the big earthquake.
2: And I said, good, he's getting out of that apartment.
1: The big earthquake, condominium, the big earthquake in Taiwan literally destroyed the communications to the Philippines. And I'll tell you something, my ISDN line would still be down right now. So had I not left, we'd have been out of biz. You still there?
2: March and June, there's going to be such a little bit left of the Philippines, I mean, that won't be tore up. And you said you was getting that house, and I was saying, oh, I hope it's somewhere where it's be safe. And then when you got the cat, I was crying, and I said, he's got to get out of there.
1: Okay, I got it. All right, I appreciate it. Well, it's a cat you apparently had concern for. That's Dolly. Now, Dolly and my other two cats, Abydos and Yeti, are going to tentatively be headed for the U.S. here on January 8th. And they are with Shirley. Shirley Powell, I believe she is known as, on the Fantastic Forum. Thank you, Shirley, for, you know, let them hear my voice if you have the opportunity to do that. I talked to them seriously. I know it sounds silly to a lot of you, but before we left, I sat down on a number of occasions with each one of them and explained they are not being abandoned. They'll be with a wonderful lady who loves cats, and they're going to be coming back to the U.S. in the case of the two that originally left here. And Dolly, little Dolly, my goodness, she's going to get to make a trip to the other side of the world. So she even kind of looks Filipina. If you look at Dolly, and I had her, its photograph is not up now, but she actually looks sort of Philippine, to be honest with you. She's really cute. Really, really, really cute. All right, let's go to west of the Rockies and say, is it Abby?
3: It's Abby.
1: Abby. Welcome, Abby. You get to make prediction number three for 2007.
3: Oh, okay. First, I'd like to welcome you back home. And for Aaron, welcome to the United States and your new home.
1: Thank you.
3: And I'm sure that you will be greatly blessed this year with a beautiful child, and that your family

0: all come together. Basically, my prediction is that Saddam Hussein's execution was faked. He is not dead, but he will be taken to his village, and they will pursue him in that manner. He is not dead.
1: Okay, I'll put that down, and I've heard some rumors and people, you know, on the internet talking about that already, thinking that the whole thing was faked and he was spirited off somewhere.
0: Oh, really?
1: Oh, yes. Oh, yeah, that kind of thing immediately runs around the internet, of course. But what would be the point?
0: Well, you have to understand that there is that prophecy of the Mahdi rising, and just the fact that Saddam had always professed himself to be that individual and tried to build up himself as something other than he was. I believe that the whole thing in its clandestine nature, with no international entities, bodies there to witness it, I believe that they faked it.
1: All right. You have made official prediction number 3, and of course, the thing about making predictions on the air is there's no hocus-pocus involved. Everybody gets to hear it. Everybody gets to record it. And, baby, if you hit it, you really hit it. I'm Art Bell. Here I am. Here I am indeed. By the way, we're still doing the show virtually the same way we did in Manila. And there are call screeners. And the reason for that when I was in Manila was because, of course, I couldn't get telephone lines to answer myself in Manila. And even if I could, you all would have been making very, very expensive long-distance calls. So, obviously, that was a no-no. We're doing it now here because we did not have time to get phone lines, enough phone lines, hooked up in the old way we did it. So, that will probably eventually occur here, just to let you know. It is predictions for 2007, and again, I'm asking, please, reach into thy psychic center. Think about it hard before you call, and come up with something that you think really is going to occur in 2007. Now, we always get the Antichrist will be back. We always get, we get a lot of things that are sort of just normal, that are sort of, I don't know, I think in many cases they're more wishes than they are actually thought-out predictions, or predictions that come from your psychic center. So back to the prediction lines in a moment. Back to business. East of the Rockies, you are on the air to make an official prediction for 2007.
2: It's a pleasure, Art, to speak with you again. This is Mark from Kansas City.
1: Hey.
2: If I could jar your memory, the last time we spoke was just after September 11th, and I made a reference to a possible prophecy reference to the event itself in Isaiah, if you can remember that, when the towers fell. And that was
1: vaguely,
2: the last time we spoke.
1: Just vaguely, I've got to be honest with you.
2: Yeah, it's okay. But anyway, my prediction for 2007 is I've known it, and I just knew it when the war started that, you know, being knowledgeable of the violence between the Sunnis, you know, the tension and Kurds and the Shia, that it would be split up into three sections. And that's my prediction. Is this year they're going to get peace there, they're going to work it out, and they're going to end up splitting it up into three sections and getting each group their own peace.
1: Okay, so Iraq splits into three.
2: Yeah.
1: You know, it's entirely possible.
2: And I've heard it's already been spoken of recently. Somebody's already started talking about it, actually. It's been brought up now. But I've felt this way for, you know, since the war started.
1: Well, that may be the only ultimate resolution for them. So that's within the realm of possibility, I would say.
2: It's intuitive more than psychic. I consider myself more intuitive than psychic. I think it's more of a real senses, physical thing more than a...
1: A strong intuition, sir, is synonymous with psychic.
2: So,
1: my opinion.
2: And it's a pleasure speaking with you tonight.
1: Okay. Okay, your prediction, so that you might remember, is number 4. All right?
2: And I will be listening next year. I'll be looking forward to it.
1: Okay, take care. prediction number four, that Iraq splits into three, and that may be the only way they're going to cure this sectarian violence that keeps going on. All right, going to John in Long Island, New York, on a wildcard line. You're on the air.
3: Hello, what? How are you?
1: I'm fine.
3: I'm glad to hear you and your wife are back in the United States and safe and sound. My prediction is I believe that UFO sightings won't only just double, but actually triple. And besides that, I believe there's probably going to be indisputable evidence in 2007 that UFOs actually really do exist.
1: That's quite a prediction. Why do you think that's going to happen? What do you think is going to propel such a change?
3: Probably because the technology is getting better and better every year. It's just a lot more people looking up in the sky. You know, they're more sensitive to certain things, and that's, I really believe that's going to happen. I really do.
1: Well, okay, there are more people, I suppose, looking into the sky for one reason or another. At least I hope there are. Thank you very much, and good luck with your prediction. I'll say this. The skies in Manila, in the Philippines, were pretty cloudy. With that much humidity and generally a lot of clouds around, you really didn't see stars. You'd have to get way out of the city to do that. And with respect to being here permanently, I think that, I own a condominium in Manila, and that's where Aaron's family is, and the odds are pretty good that, for example, after the baby is born, that we will make a trip back to the Philippines for some period of time and share the joy with Aaron's family. I mean, how could we not do that? Even though we have this magic of being able to have instant, wonderful communications with the Philippines. It's amazing to me. It just blows me away. Let's go to the wildcard line. David, it's your turn from Burbank, I guess.
4: You sure got it. Yeah. Well, it sounds like you're going to have an American child. You're going to be born in America, huh?
1: Well, and there are certain advantages to that. Now, my child, whether it would be born here or in the Philippines, would be American by virtue of the fact that I'm the father. However, if it's born in the Philippines, you've then got to go to the embassy. After you get a birth certificate, then you've got to apply for a passport. It's a long, complicated, difficult thing to do. Whereas if the baby is born here in the U.S., you get a birth certificate right away. You carry it, you send a copy of it in, and 10 days later, you've got a passport.
4: That's great. Plus, your wife is a citizen, too, immediately, pretty much like millions of Mexicans.
1: No. Where'd you get that idea?
4: I don't know. I just heard on the radio, on TV, when millions of Mexicans come over here and they have kids in this country, they automatically become citizens somehow.
1: Oh, that is true. That certainly is true. But they immigrate not legally. Now, that's something else altogether. My wife is a legal immigrant. There's a big difference. Now, to become a citizen, that's about a five-year project.
4: Yeah, that's unfortunate. Actually, the way it's going right now, we're really making a big mistake because we have a country by the millions coming into our country, and they don't even know what this country is about. Just as a joke with me and my friend, we went out with a picture, a color photograph of President George W. Bush, and we found some Mexicans that actually spoke English, and we showed a picture, and out of 50, we couldn't find one Mexican who knew who that person was. It was a picture of the President of the United States. And next time we're going to videotape it, and we're going to send it into a TV show. It's hilarious. But
1: one person who recognized George Bush?
4: You couldn't find one out. We counted, I think, 50, 52 Mexicans in California. We couldn't find one that knew, but their children knew who it was. We found it because they go to the school, and their parents didn't even know who George W. Bush was by showing the photograph.
1: Oh, my goodness. All right, my friend, thank you very much. Officially recorded as prediction number five.
4: My prediction here. I think right now what's going to happen, since it's a pretty much no-brainer, I think that what's going to happen is through 2007, maybe sooner than later, that somebody in Democratic Party and the senator will lose their seat and it'll be taken over by Republican power. So the Senate will probably be taken back by the Republicans. And mysteriously, when that happens, the price of oil will shoot up real quick.
1: Now, wait a minute. Didn't you predict sightings tripling?
4: No. You had another call.
1: That was a previous call. Okay, I'm sorry. So where am I? You see, this is what jet lag does to you. So give it to me again in short form. It's number 6, not number 5.
4: Yeah, I predict our Bill will get his memory back.
1: Thank you. I'm sorry. Give me your prediction in short form.
4: In short form, Republicans will gain Senate power, and immediately thereafter, the price of oil will escalate upward.
1: Really?
4: Yes.
1: Okay. Gain Senate control. And the price of oil goes up again, huh?
4: Yes, and people go, gee, that's a coincidence, huh?
1: I kind of disagree with you. I don't think that whoever's in office or control of the Senate or the House or whatever has very much to do with the price of oil. But there is a big but there. Yeah. I have to admit, and anybody listening I think has to agree, every time we get close to a presidential election or any major election, even off year, the price of oil mysteriously drops.
4: You got that. And you know what? I've heard this through the rumor mills that if this January, if the Democrats do have power within the Senate, there is going to be massive investigations on the artificial oil shortage.
1: Okay. All right. Thank you very, very much. I mean, how does that work? Look back over the years. At the elections, presidential, off-year, doesn't matter. As you come up to an election, whoever is in power seems to have a way to get the price of oil to drop. Either that, or it's the most massive coincidence that we've ever recorded. I don't know. How could I know that was not number 6 and I thought I was still talking? I really am jet-lagged. That's why I was not here last night. Believe me, if you ever do it, fly from one side of the earth to the other, you're going to know it. And inevitably, you can't fly with 300 or 400 other people who are hacking and sneezing and coughing and have every variety of virus known to man without coming up with some of them. So that, of course, occurred. Okay, let's go to the international line. That would be, I guess, Clarice, I believe, in Toronto.
5: That is correct, Art, and it's just my pleasure to be speaking to you, Art. I've listened to you for quite a while, but I never thought I'd get to speak to you. You have a beautiful speaking voice.
1: Thank you.
5: Now, Art, before I make my prediction, first of all, I want to say all those disbelievers, you know, that Saddam Hussein is not dead, they better wake up again because he certainly is dead. And then I also want to wish you, Art, and your lovely wife, Erin, the very best with your coming child as well. The very, very
1: Thank
5: best
1: you.
5: For the new year.
1: Thank you.
5: Now, my prediction?
1: Yes.
5: My prediction is I think that within the next 3 to 6 months, Israel will attack Iran to try to take out some of their work on the bomb that they're building. Or trying to build.
1: That's a distinct possibility.
5: Yeah, that's why I say that. I feel it. They're
1: Israel,
5: not going to wait.
1: Israel, yeah, I guarantee. Israel is not going to allow Iran to get a nuclear device or 10. They're not. They're going to take it out. You're right.
5: Yeah, because they can't afford to wait for them to get that bomb and try to wipe them out for
1: and
5: it.
1: Could,
5: so.
1: And ma'am, could you blame them?
5: Not at all. I think that's the smartest thing they can do. And you know what? I'm sure that they've gotten the approval from the United States, too. I'm positive. And I love the United States. I love the government. I love President Bush.
1: Let me tell you something.
5: What?
1: There's no country in the whole world that's any better than the USA.
5: You're right, Art. I'm a Canadian, but I tune into all the American channels, to the radio stations. Of course, I listen to your program. And I love the United States. I love your system, you know, government. It's better than ours.
1: God bless you. And have a good
5: dear.
1: Night. Take care. Yeah. Listen, there are wonderful places on the earth. And I've said it a million times, the Philippine people are the friendliest people in the world. They just are the most wonderful, friendly people you're ever going to meet in your whole life. However, the United States of America, without any shadow of any doubt, has the best government for all the erosion of the Bill of Rights and the Constitution that's gone on. Do a little traveling if you doubt me. There is no country on the face of the earth where you have more rights, where you have more freedoms, where you have more than you have in this country. There's simply nothing to compare with it on the face of the globe. And so we are living in the, I hope not, last greatest days of the U.S. We've got to change our ways a little bit, but this is one wonderful country, and I've never deviated from that thought ever. On the first time caller line, Pete in Omaha, you're on the air.
6: How's it going, Art? This is Pete. My prediction for 2007, at the end of the year, I'm foreseeing a treaty between the United States and China. Massive military treaty.
1: Really?
6: Yeah.
1: What? How do you think that would affect, for example, Taiwan?
6: I have no idea.
1: Well, listen, China wants Taiwan. And, you know, we've got kind of a deal where we would send in carriers and protect Taiwan. Do you think that such a treaty would include the United States agreeing to stay out of any effort by China to take Taiwan back?
6: Well, I'm leaning more towards airspace for planes flying over America and China, trying to close the gap between America and China.
1: Mm-hmm. Okay, a big treaty with China.
6: Yeah, I'm thinking it's going to be an act of good faith, but that's my prediction, late, like November or December of next year.
1: Done deal.
6: All right, thanks a lot.
1: Take care. That was prediction number 8, a major treaty with China. We'll do as many as we possibly can. First wild card line, Robin in Pittsburgh, Pennsylvania, looking into the next year.
7: What I believe will happen is we're going to have a major communication letdown. I don't know if it's, I mean, it should be the cell phones for sure, and very possibly the landline phones also.
1: Really?
7: Yes.
1: Any idea what will precipitate it?
7: I believe that the sunspots on the sun will definitely have something to do with the cell phones. I don't know if it's alien interaction or what, but I know that I see the major communication letdown, and then it'll be good for C-SPAN and C-Crane because they're going to want to get their walkie-talkies out, and people will definitely want that. They'll be in high demand because there is definitely going to be a shutdown of communication.
1: Well, I hope that doesn't come true. All right, your prediction is now recorded officially as number 9.
7: Thank you very much.
1: All right, thank you very much, and I certainly hope that one does not come true. By the way, I think I mentioned to you on the air from the Philippines that Aaron and I got these new Sony phones, which are really cool. If you have G3, you can actually see, you know, they're picture phones. You can see, but there is no G3 here. It's coming. We'll have G3 in the next year or so. They're beginning to build it out right now, so it's coming. Karen in Arizona, you're on the air. Hi.
8: Hi, Art. How are you?
1: I'm very well, indeed, except for
8: good.
1: This cold.
8: Oh, well, I have a little bit of one myself. But my prediction for 2007, and it will probably come later in 2007,
1: mm-hmm.
8: and this may cause a few jaws to drop, but Israel will offer and the Iraqi government will accept military assistance to put down the insurgents and the militants.
1: Really?
8: Yes.
1: Okay.
8: And peace will end up sort of breaking out. It's going to be ugly for a while, but things will then start settling down.
1: Do you think that the United States will withdraw troops, or do you think, they're considering what to do right now, and we could, for example, put more troops into Iraq. That's one option, and the other would be a sort of a phased withdrawal.
8: I think it's probably going to be a phased withdrawal, but not for a while yet.
1: Not for a while yet. All right.
8: Yeah.
1: All right. Thank you very, very much, and take care. I don't know. I wish I knew what the ultimate answer would be in Iraq. I think that they are going to put more troops in. They're going to try to stabilize. Before giving up and beginning to pull troops out, they're going to put more in. And who knows? We could perhaps do it. We could, if we had enough troops in there, begin to stabilize the situation. Or perhaps, as the earlier caller said, Iraq might split into three, and that might end the sectarian violence. That's a very interesting idea. You guys are all right. We're doing predictions for 2007, and it's coming very rapidly. From the high desert, feels so good to say that, the high desert and the great American Southwest, I'm Art Bell. Indeed so, ladies and gentlemen, this and tomorrow night are the official opportunities for you to make a prediction. The annual prediction programs on Coast to Coast AM. And look, so many of you are into this sort of thing, so I know you're a psychic. I know there are a lot of psychics out there, and I'm asking you to reach in and come up with something you really think, not hope, but think will occur in 2007. And there really is a difference. A lot of people will come up with religious hopes or that sort of thing. Please don't do that. Things that you actually think are going to happen in 2007. One per customer only, recorded here on the air. No email predictions. None of that. No predictions of U.S. Political assassinations, because that gets me in trouble, and I don't want the Secret Service here. So with that in mind, feel free to pick up a phone and see if you can make history. We number each one as we go along. Let's review a few others before the break, made last year. All right, number 14. A caller from California predicted extremely controversial Mel Gibson movie to be released. Ding, ding, ding, ding, ding, ding, ding. That's a good one. Number 15, Steve from Washington, Richard Daley will announce his candidacy for the presidency. I don't think he did that, bonk. 16, Andy from Alabama, an 8.0 earthquake in California will occur in late spring, early summer, bonk. Bob from Michigan, magnetic flux on 6606 will cause several alien craft to crash in populated areas, bonk. Number 18, much joy will come to Art Bell in the coming year. Ding, ding, ding, ding, ding, ding. Much tragedy and much joy. It has been such an incredible year for me. I've gone through so much this year. What a life, huh? So tragedy and then followed by joy. So I'm definitely dinging that. All right, 19, John from New York. World War III starts in July. Condi Rice pushes the button. Bonk, thank God. Number 20, 2006 will be the year of the earthquake. String of earthquakes from Boston to Maine. Now, from Boston to Maine, I'm going to have to bonk that, I think. I did hear of some earthquake that occurred in the Northeast, but I don't think we could say there was a string of them there. So close. 21. Some big object, a man-made satellite, or a shattered part of an ET craft will crash. In the case of an ET craft, the government will not be able to cover it up. Bonk. Number 22. Katie from Nevada. An earthquake at Lake Tahoe causes a mini tsunami, about 1,000 houses to be destroyed. Bonk. 23. TJ in Kansas. Fidel Castro will pass away. Cuba will become a new Las Vegas. Bonk, but close. 24. Dan in Indiana. Bigfoot proven real. Its body to be recovered. Bonk. And 25. James from Nevada. A tsunami will hit the West Coast between Northern California and Washington. Now, you know what? I bonked that, but that's a ding. We did get a tsunami, didn't we? Okay, we'll make that a ding. Now, if I get these wrong, feel free to try and fast blast me and correct me, because I'm not the world's expert on what occurred during the year. For a good part of it, I was on the other side of the world. And even if I'd been here, I can still get them wrong. So work with me on that. First time caller line. No, sorry. Wild card line. Peter in Albany. You're on the air.
9: Hi, Art. Welcome back to the States.
1: Thank you.
9: My prediction real quick is that by the end of the year, the government will either announce or let leak out that they have had Osama bin Laden in custody for a while.
1: Well, okay, so we'll say government gets Osama or announces it. So, if they got Osama bin Laden, wouldn't they been they'd be shouting that from the rooftops? I mean, don't you remember when we got the guy in the bunker there, down the hole in the ground? We announced that immediately. We had a press conference, and they smiled, and they said, actually, the words were, we got him.
9: Yes, and they kept the war going with all the conspiracy theories so Bush could get reelected. So to hold back Osama's capture, then there would be no real reason to have Bush reelected, because there'd be no real reason for the war. Because hence, that's what we were supposed to go to the war for.
1: Well, let's say we had Osama right now. Why would they be keeping that secret now?
9: With Bush coming out of office, the timeline that they want to start setting up to remove the troops, we need an ending. We need closure. Closure, we got Osama. Osama, time to pull the troops. Bush is leaving office.
1: All right. Prediction number 11 is now officially recorded. The government gets or announces that they have got Osama. My feeling would be that if we got Osama, believe me, they'd be screaming it from the rooftops. There you are. All right, let's go to, I'll try and go down the line so I don't leave anybody out here. Another wild card line. This would be Linda in our, to the north, Canada.
10: Am I 12, sorry?
1: You will be number 12, yes.
10: I said I would be 13. It would be fat. Well, I missed off by one. Hi. You know, I want to say I really appreciate you when you spoke to your cats about you leaving.
1: Oh, look, a lot of people will send me emails on and they'll say, that's so stupid, but it's not. And I can assure you they understood me.
10: Yes, they did. Oh, yes, they did. You get it, like many of us do. It's very nice of you to say that. And I'm glad that you're back with Aaron and your future baby. I would also like to say, from what I experienced at Christmas time, Christmas Eve, and from baking a cookie, not baking, from doing a rosette cookie, I had a star come right out in the middle of this cookie.
1: A star?
10: A star. And what I saw at Christmas Eve, I saw a star go right from, the left side of me. The sky was eclectic. It was just beautiful. It was like a midnight blue. And I thought, oh, I'm so lucky to see this beauty, and this color is so unusual. And right out of the left-hand side of my eye, right across through the clouds, this huge star shot right across.
1: Does this have anything to do with your prediction?
10: Yes. I believe that in next year, either late spring or in summer, that there's going to be such a happening in the skies that's going to baffle the astronomers and the scientists. And I think they're going to see either a star or something. That's going to give a lot of people a lot of hope.
1: Okay, we'll call it a big deal in our skies.
10: That's what I do. It's, you know, it's the third. And me, I said, I think I'm going to be 13, and here I was 12. I was close.
1: Close.
10: Yes.
1: And okay.
10: Happy New Year, Art, you and your family.
1: Thank you. Thank you so very much, and take care. And, without going into the details of it, I got an email today from Ramona's OBGYN doctor. He had been her doctor for many, many years. And just a wonderful, wonderful email. And he offered to care for Erin and deliver her baby. And what an incredible, wonderful email. I wish I could read it to you, but, it's a private thing, and so I'm not going to do that. I'm just going to tell you that I got a communication from Ramona's OBGYN doctor in Las Vegas, and he's just one of the best. And he, just a wonderful guy. So he offered to do the prenatal care for Aaron and deliver the baby, and so it shall be. All right, onward to number 13. I think we're going to go to Tim in Houston, Texas. Welcome.
11: Hey, that was good news about the doctor. That was pretty nice that you were sharing that with us. And I wanted to say, Art, that I know what you were saying about, having feelings and unctions and hope. No, you don't want that. You want people with real psychic abilities, people who, when they see things, are really there.
1: Well, that's it's not to say that people can't just have a feeling about something. That can
11: right.
1: be a psychic revelation.
11: But that's leading up to. You can say the war, because the war is going on. There's something I'm leading up to, Art.
1: Sure.
11: Because I'm a real psychic. And so when you lead up, you look at probabilities, and you say, it leads up to think, no, we don't want that. We want true visions, ones that I've done hundreds of them. I mean, I met a guy, he shook his hand, and I said, you have a 21-year-old son? And he says, yes. I said, he's going to die today. I don't just see good ones, I see bad ones.
1: God.
11: I saw 9/11 before it happened. 5 years, I got asked to be a state trooper here in Houston, and off the phone, I give you
1: all right,
11: number.
1: Well, look, if you're that good, then lay it on us. What's going to happen?
11: Okay, these things, they come to you at random. You can kind of pick things and then lead up to it, and then you start getting visions up. That's how they start happening. And then you have to pick in these visions, dream states, because there's dream things that have nothing to do with the actual reality and the shift in consciousness. But anyway.
1: All right, so in other words, we've got an almost guaranteed ding coming up here.
11: Okay, I got an orca, some trainer. Now, I've only been successful, 10% of the time of the time and place. I always see the event, but at the time and place. I knew at the end of summer 2001 it was going to happen. And my phone was ringing off the wall, and the captain of the Texas Rangers came and asked me. But anyway, my point is there's going to be an orca, a killer whale, that's going to be killed. A trainer's going to try to get him to do a stunt. And he's already sick, by the way. The orca's already sick. And he announces to the audience, he's going to do a stunt that's never been done before. He's going to dive out of the water at a great height. He's going to do a back, kind of go back. It's kind of like you dive up and then you dive back down into the water. But he never made it. He broke his back. And he was paralyzed.
1: All right, killer whale, orca, killed by
11: a trainer.
1: By trainer, okay.
11: Yeah, And I don't know how to stress this. You hear this and then it doesn't happen at the end of the year, and then a year later somebody's wrong. No, this is going to happen this year. And every time I see these, it happens.
1: All right. Yours, sir, is prediction number 13, and I guess I wish you luck, but that means bad luck for the orca. Now, again, what I'd really like to stress is please do make these predictions. You're doing very well so far. Not wishes and hopes. A lot of people will call in just to get on the radio and sort of say something that ends up really being a political statement, like, I hope somebody will be impeached, or that sort of thing. It's not really a prediction. It's more of a hope or a dream or something like that. And I want to stay away from that because I want a good record. I want the best year we've ever had, and we may be on our way to that. We'll see. Let's go internationally to Canada. Alpha 119. What kind of name is that?
12: Actually, it's my handle for Fantastic Forum.
1: The Fantastic Forum.
12: Yep.
1: All right, buddy.
12: Everyone's going to say, hey, say hi to Art. So, okay.
1: All right.
12: It's great to have you back in the desert.
1: Thank you.
12: Surprised to hear that. Definitely a surprise. But my prediction, and I don't predict this one lightly, I predict that your website, artbell.com domain, will become active in the next year. The reason I predict this is because I predicted that one night, several years ago, that you would write another book along the lines of The Quickening, and I got it right.
1: Interesting prediction. All right, my friend, thank you very, very much. That one could come true. Now, I've of course, hung on to, despite some financial offers, theartbell.com. And the reason for that, of course, is because it's my name. And I'm a little, I've become a little suspicious of people offering me money for that domain. It's like, what are you going to do with it? It's my name. Now, obviously, some people want domains that get a lot of traffic just because they get a lot of traffic. But I've learned very carefully that you have to be very cautious what you allow to be done with your name, because people will do bad things. And I'm not saying that's what would have occurred, but experience has taught me to become very careful. Now, that one could come true. I've sort of had, some thoughts about reactivating that domain. I'm very careful to keep it registered to my name. So we shall see. We shall see. Interesting prediction, because I've actually been giving it some thought. East of the Rockies, it's Donnie in Missouri.
13: Yes, hi, Art.
1: Hi.
13: Do I have a few seconds for a comment about Pahrump before
1: sure.
13: my prediction?
1: Sure.
13: Me and my mother flew out to Vegas in March for the first time, and we really had an itch to go see Pahrump because you've always talked about it. Well, we were more impressed with Pahrump than we were Vegas. You live in
1: really?
13: A beautiful city. Have you ever ate at the casino Saddles West?
1: Saddle West, yes,
13: yeah.
1: Of course.
13: Boy, they have amazing steaks.
1: Oh, they do. Listen, the food in this town is just unbelievably good. I've got to get to a break very quickly. I'm being bad about that. So lay it on me. Number 15.
13: All right. My prediction is Syria, Iran, and Russia will attack Israel in the summer.
1: Oh, God.
13: Yeah.
1: And Russia?
13: And Russia. Yep. I just feel it in my gut.
1: Okay.
13: All right. Thank you, Art.
1: Right. Thank you very, very much, and you have a very good night. All right. That's it. This is a break. We'll be right back. Well, you see what I did. I delayed that break so long that there's literally not – it wouldn't be fair to take another call right now. Well, maybe it would. Maybe we can get it in. Carol in Claremont, California, welcome.
14: Yes, I knew I was going to get that short call little minute thing there. First of all, we are so glad to have you back. I know I speak for thousands, at least.
1: Thank you.
14: And I just feel like this tremendous weight off my shoulders that you're here. Now, that's inexplicable.
1: But you know, I can't put my finger on it, but I've had, Carol, I've had so many people say that to me, that it was wrong for you to be over there. And now it's right that you're back, and the world is back in the right place. So many emails like that. Why?
14: Really?
1: Yeah, well, why?
14: You're part of us. You're part of our culture. You're an icon. You're a legend in your own time, et cetera.
1: Oh, please.
14: Well, you know, and listen, I say that not lightly. I'm a former performing arts professional, and my father was in television and radio, and my mother and blah, blah, blah. So I come from a long line of appreciators.
1: Well, thank you. I that gives me the GBs, this legend thing.
14: Oh, well, no, hey, because you're a living legend. Yeah, yeah, yeah.
1: Well, the living, just keep the living part in.
14: You bet your booties. All right. And speaking of living, I want to say that as you were talking about Ramona's OBGYN, I got a sincere, distinct boom feeling from nowhere that Ramona was behind that. She is.
1: Listen,
14: part of
1: anything in this world is possible.
14: Yes.
1: Anything's possible. Hey, all right, your prediction now.
14: My prediction. And another thing, this just came to me from the blue because I'm not necessarily a moon nut or a space, I'm not an aficionado particularly, but I think there's going to be some evidence that's going to be leaked, and they're going to try to squelch it, but too many people will say, what? I think there is a base on the moon. Now, when I talked to your call screener, I said the dark side of the moon, not the Pink Floyd, but I think maybe what I really meant was the far side of the moon. Now, I don't know. This is a base. I don't know if it's international or if it's ours or if it's on ancient grounds.
1: That's all right. Doesn't matter. We're going to go with base on moon
14: okay.
1: revealed.
14: All right.
1: All right.
14: Happy New Year, dear.
1: Happy New Year to you as well. Take care. Based on the moon revealed, you know, that's not so far-fetched. From the high desert in the great American Southwest, I'm Art Bell. I'm telling you, folks, I have been inundated. It's not just that one caller. Tom in New York City said, I agree with all the callers. You were always meant to come back to the U.S. I can't explain it. But when you said you were home, I knew it was right. This goes beyond the desire to have you here. You belong here. Welcome home and God bless. Holly in Graham, Washington, I agree. Now that you're back, everything seems to be in order. All is right in the world again. Jenna in Toronto, greetings, Art. Like your caller said, I'm really glad you've returned to the USA. I don't know why. Actually, that was going to be my prediction, that you'll return to Nevada in the first quarter of 2006. And on and on and on, just zillions of them. So I'm not sure exactly what that's all about, but it's definitely happening. All right, we're going to take a break, come back. More predictions for 2007 coming right up. You know, it's interesting. I'm going to have to call Bob Crane and get a CC radio on the way here. Now, I left my CC radios in the condo in Manila. I could only ship so much this time, and they're serious radios, and they've got a little heft to them. So I just realized Erin's cooking, and she's in the kitchen. She said, hon, do you have a radio? I look around. I said, my God, I don't. So I'll be calling Bob Crane and getting a CC radio on the way. There's nothing that compares to a CC radio, nothing at all. All right, let's see. Let's go to Buddy, who's been hanging there a long time, I think, in Erie, Pennsylvania. You are on the air.
15: Hi, Art. I'm a long-time listener and first-time caller and a ham.
1: All right.
15: So, nice to chat with you here. Okay, so I think we're going to see an increase in animal attacks on humans this year coming up.
1: Wow. Why?
15: I don't know. I just do. I mean, we've had a lot of them this year, right? I mean, you know, not just the crocodile hunter guy, but then the other stingray and the alligator.
1: Okay, but to be fair, you know, to be fair to the crocodile guy, you know, he wasn't really attacked by that thing. He sort of got in the way of it.
15: Yeah. Well, I mean, okay. Okay, but I mean, like, we've seen a whole bunch of these kind of things, right, over this past year. I mean,
1: yes.
15: This year and last year, and I mean, just it seems like we've seen more of these kind of animal things that we haven't really seen before. And I think
1: okay, but I'm not going to have to be more. I'm not going to have to be ripping Abby Dose off my face, am I?
15: Oh, I sure hope not. I sure hope not, because we've got two cats and two dogs ourselves.
1: Good luck.
15: Yeah, thanks. Well, and I guess if that other lady's right, I guess I better get my emergency ham radio station ready for the communications outage, eh?
1: You sure better. And that could happen, too. You know, she could be right about that. All right, an increase of animal attacks on humans.
15: Mm-hmm.
1: It is recorded as prediction number 17, my friend. Thank you.
15: All righty, thanks.
1: All right, take care. I've got a feeling we're going to have a good year this year. I kind of like the predictions so far. In other years, we've had too many that were sort of political hopes and dreams that instead of actual predictions. But this year, you're doing very well so far, indeed doing very well. Going to the first-time caller line, Danny in Kirkland, Washington.
16: Hello, Art. How are you?
1: Well, I'm yes, thank you.
16: Well, first I would like to tell you that, or say thank you. A couple weeks ago, we did have a communications and everything else blackout here in the greater Northwest, and the only thing I had was you on the radio at night, and I really appreciate that. So it was very nice and always wonderful to have you on there. So
1: thank you.
16: Anyway, my prediction is that probably in the latter half of this year that the our economy, which is being propped up now by other countries and stuff, we'll start to feel the effects of the dollar actually falling and stuff like that. And we'll have probably a pretty hard recession there, unfortunately. So
1: economy falters, dollar weakens further, huh?
16: Yeah, well, I think that the dollar is going to continue to weaken and weaken and weaken. We're just not going to really feel the effects of it until the fall. That's when other countries, Japan and China and stuff like that, will really start to not invest in the dollar anymore and prop it up, and that's when we're going to feel it. So.
1: Boy, I'll tell you what, I sure did feel the weakening of the dollar when I was in the Philippines. When I first arrived there, I was getting about 53 pesos to the dollar. When I left the Philippines, it was about 48 or 49 to the dollar.
16: Wow.
1: And when you're converting a pretty large amount of money, that hits you pretty hard.
16: I imagine. I haven't. I've traveled overseas some, but not a whole lot. The only place I've been is to England and stuff like that, and mm-hmm. never had a really great dollar to pound ratio. So,
1: mm-hmm. Well, it's of course affected as well. Yeah. All right. Thank you very much. Yes, that's really quite a deal. Whether it was in part the strengthening of the peso, I think it was more the weakening of the dollar. And when you're converting money, that's pretty serious. However, what I did, I guess I just, you know, there's just no way that I cannot tell you guys what I'm doing in my life. I left all my peso accounts in the Philippines intact. Now, the time deposits, and they've got good solid banks there, the time deposits in the Philippines are quite good. You get, they call them time deposits. They're just like CDs, actually, and they just roll over, and you get about 10% interest. So I converted some money when I first arrived in the Philippines, kept most of my money as American dollars, and then put some in Philippine pesos and put those in time deposits, and they're going to earn about 10%, which, you know, not bad. All things equal, not bad at all. Let's go to Sean on a wildcard line in New York. Hey, Sean.
17: Hey, Art. How are you? My prediction for 2007 is in the month of August, in the Pacific Ocean, about 600 miles south of the island, the Hawaiian Islands, undersea volcanic activity will give birth to a new island about the size of the state of Pennsylvania.
1: Oh, my God. that's big.
17: Yeah. Well, that's it.
1: A new island the size of Pennsylvania. Good Lord. That would be some very, very valuable real estate.
17: I should think, yes, yes.
1: However, I would also think that it would cause a gigantic disruption. What's going to happen to Hawaii? Wouldn't there be something of a, you know, a big...
17: There might be some serious surfing going on, yes, sir.
1: Yeah.
17: I know.
1: All right. How did you, if I might ask, that's an interesting prediction. How did it come to you?
17: Well, actually, it was sort of, you remember hearing the other day about the 47 square mile piece of ice breaking off the north up in Canada there?
1: Yes.
17: Well, it occurred to me that one thing might affect another. And that if there's, you know, big events such as that occurring in different areas around the world, it might affect, you know, volcanic activity, let's say, or some other kind of activity. That was my theory, I guess.
1: All right. Well, we'll see what happens. Thank you very much for the call. My God, an island the size of Pennsylvania. Can you imagine the value of that real estate out in the Pacific somewhere near Hawaii? Yikes. All right, up to Wasilla, Alaska, on the west of the Rockies line. Dave, you're on the air.
18: Hello, Art. I'd like to echo some of the previous sentiments I've heard about your emails and say welcome back, my friend.
1: Thank you. What is it, if I might ask, why do you feel that way?
18: You know, I think it's maybe some of it is, I listened to you on KENI,
1: right?
18: Your previous stomping grounds.
1: Oh, yes.
18: I know you're a Packer fan.
1: Oh, yes.
18: That was going to be one of my predictions, but I changed it. You know what? It just, when I heard it that announcer say from the Kingdom of Nigh again. I hadn't heard any of the show before that, but when I heard him say that, I realized you were back in the United States. And you know what? I am so happy for you that you have found happiness after such tragedy. Yeah. But it just wasn't the same listening
1: That's
18: to
1: what
18: you
1: everybody's
18: in
1: saying.
18: The
1: it wasn't the same. But you know what? Doing the show over there, it really was the same. Isn't it Rush who says it doesn't matter where I am as long as I'm here? Isn't it Rush who says that? Apparently, it's not true.
18: Well, welcome back.
1: Thank you.
18: But I have a more morose prediction. You were just saying you were pleased about a lot of the other ones. And your screener said that somebody else had mentioned something about this. So mine is a little darker.
1: Okay.
18: I think it's going to be the Jericho missiles. I think with the full sanction in the United States, I think Israel is going to nuke Iran off the face of the earth.
1: Really?
18: And that's not just a political hope.
1: It could happen. I can imagine how it could occur. For example, Iran does get a sort of a half-working nuke. There is no such thing, is there? It works or it doesn't. And they get a nuke,
18: exactly.
1: And they threaten Israel. And Israel, as you know, has a lot of nukes buried in the desert. Everybody knows it, really. And it could happen. I could see it happening. All right, prediction number 20 is now officially recorded.
18: Welcome back, my friend.
1: Thank you, and take care. Yeah, isn't it Rush who always said it says it doesn't matter where I am as long as I'm here, meaning on the radio. So maybe that's not true, because I've got 2,000 emails from people who are saying now the world is right again. So it's difficult for me to understand, but maybe it disproves that. I just don't know. Or maybe it's just my case, you know, being here in the high desert. Let's go to Carlos in North Hollywood, California. Or is it North Hollywood, Florida? It could be either one.
19: Well, actually, NoHo Arts District in California.
1: Okay.
19: Welcome back, Art. And just good timing, too, because we might not be doing this show otherwise.
1: Oh?
19: I mean, you're being your fiber optics got knocked out.
1: Yeah, you're right. I'm hearing that it's going to take 2 to 3 weeks. Now, they've rerouted, so there's some internet communication, spotty as it is to the Philippines right now. But the fiber connections are going to be out for 2 to 3 weeks.
19: Wow, longer than I thought. Very good. My prediction would be that sometime this upcoming year, 2007, a terrorist incident will occur at a major sporting event, my guess being the Super Bowl, that will either delay or possibly even cause the cancellation of the event during the course of its going on.
1: God, I hope you're wrong.
19: Me too.
1: So some sort of terrorism at a major sporting event, we'll leave it at that. You don't want to specify the Super Bowl, right?
19: Well, it's probably not the World Series from what I'm seeing. So I don't know. Yeah, probably not. That's probably a good idea, Art.
1: All right, we'll leave it a major sporting event, and I just hope you're wrong. But I've got this horrid feeling you're right.
19: I hope I'm wrong, too.
1: You take care, my friend.
19: You too. Welcome back.
1: Right. That is prediction number 21 for the year 2007. It's inevitably going to occur. I think that our lettered agencies have been doing a really good job, and I really want to commend them. Most of what's prevented in terms of terrorism, you never hear about. Occasionally, they do say, look, we've caught X number of people who will be put on trial, and they really have to say something. But a lot of terrorist events have been prevented, and you just don't know it. So I want to commend them. There has literally been not much since 9/11, and that's not an accident. That's not luck. Somebody's doing their job out there. And I know it's easy to criticize the people who work in our secret agencies, but I guess I've got praise for them because it has not happened yet. Knock on pressed wood. Let's go to Sally in California. Sally, welcome to the program.
20: Good morning, Art. Welcome home.
1: Thank you.
20: I have a prediction that in the third quarter of next year, George Bush will commit suicide. It'll be due to a scandal that he gets completely depressed about and afraid of being prosecuted for, and that he will commit suicide, but they'll cover it up and make it look like a death by natural causes.
1: And I'm sure if he should pass away, for some reason you would call and claim a hit, right?
20: I'd just be celebrating, that's all.
1: Oh, God. See, you know, I'd be celebrating. That's terrible. You tried to find a way around the political assassination thing. And
20: oh, no. I truly believe this. I truly, believe this. I think he will become, I mean, it's so unnatural for him to become so depressed because he has an ego that doesn't allow him to become depressed.
1: But the fact that you would be overjoyed at something like that, come on.
20: I think the stock market would go up.
1: All right, I'll allow it. Prediction number 22 is officially recorded, reluctantly, but officially recorded.
20: Thank you, Art.
1: I'll see you later. To the program.
20: Good morning, Art. Welcome home.
1: Thank you.
20: I have a prediction that in the third quarter of next year, George Bush will commit suicide. It'll be due to a scandal that he gets completely depressed about and afraid of being prosecuted for, and that he will commit suicide, but they'll cover it up and make it look like a death by natural causes.
1: And I'm sure if he should pass away, for some reason you would call and claim a hit, right?
20: I'd just be celebrating, that's all.
1: Oh, God. See, you know, I'd be celebrating. That's terrible. You tried to find a way around the political assassination thing. And
20: oh, no. I truly believe this. I truly, believe this. I think he will become, I mean, it's so unnatural for him to become so depressed because he has an ego that doesn't allow him to become depressed.
1: But the fact that you would be overjoyed at something like that, come on.
20: I think the stock market would go up.
1: All right, I'll.

0: Oh, God. See, you know, I'd be celebrating. That's terrible. Yeah, you know, so you tried to find a way around the political assassination thing. And
1: oh, no, no, no, no, no. I truly believe this. I truly, believe this. I think he will become, I mean, it's so unnatural for him to become so depressed because he has an ego that doesn't allow him to become depressed.
0: But the fact that you would be overjoyed at something like that, come on.
1: I think the stock market would go up.
0: All right, I'll allow it. Prediction number 22 is officially recorded, reluctantly, but officially recorded.
1: Thank you, Art.
0: I'll see you later. That's the kind of thing I'm trying to avoid. President Bush gets depressed, commits suicide. You know, it would be all right, except for her joy. Now, you know, why does anybody even run for the presidency anymore? Everybody hates the president. The way it works is, I didn't vote for George Bush, as you know, and so I was not a George Bush guy. But all in all, he's done all right. He's faced some pretty tough challenges, and he's not been that bad a president, from my point of view. So you couldn't say a negative word about George Bush when he was first elected. My God, was he popular, right? Had a war, worked out great, seemingly, in the beginning. Very popular. And now, toward the end of his presidency, he is one of the most hated figures in the whole world. Why does anybody run for the presidency anymore? I mean, every little thing they ever did is going to be, you know, they're going to dig into it. They're just going to. Why does anybody run? Why? Let's go to, let's see. How about Torrin, I guess, in Olympia, Washington? You are on the air without a lot of time.
2: All righty. I'll make it short. Art, welcome back.
0: Thank you.
2: Prediction number 20 kind of took mine, but my prediction was just a limited nuclear exchange. Yeah, between two nations. I'm not going to specify which ones because I don't want to be that specific, but I just have this ungodly, horrible feeling that that there's going to be a limited nuclear exchange in 2007.
0: God, I hope you're wrong.
2: So do I.
0: But you could be so right. All right. It is officially recorded as prediction number 23, and I hope to heck you're wrong, but I have this awful feeling that terrorism is eventually, somebody's going to succeed in getting through, and I don't know. I hope not. Agencies keep doing a good job. I'm Art Bell. Here I am indeed. Hi, everybody. We are doing official predictions from all of you for the year coming up 2007. And it's coming quickly. Now, once again, please dig into your psychic center and do the very best you can. Don't give me wishes, hopes, and I think I just got one of those, even though she said no. That's not what I want. I want a real, honest prediction that comes from somewhere inside of you, all right? The joy in her voice was just a little much for me. Now, one per customer only, one prediction only. No assassination prediction. She got around that one, too, somehow. And let's see, what else? Let's review a few more while we have an opportunity just before the break. Yes, guys, I'll do the break. So, all right, here we go. A caller from Montreal, number 26, said Iran moves its nuclear refinement activities to Russia. That is a bonk, as far as I know. Remember, help me out if I'm wrong. 27, Brian from Texas, Canada will put nanotechnology in its food exports to the U.S. That could almost be true, but he goes on to say it will cause our demise. Well, it hasn't done that yet, so bonk. And number 28, in January 2006, an unprecedented blizzard will occur in the northeast U.S. Now, I'm giving that a

0: tentative ding. I think there was a giant blizzard that I recall. So I think that is correct. 29, Ken from Idaho. George Bush will resign amid impeachment proceedings. Well, they tried some proceedings, and it didn't work. That's a bonk, Ken. Sorry. Number 30, scientists will unlock the immortality gene. Sadly, that's a bonk, but they're working on it. 31, Jack from Colorado, Pope Benedict to assert the Catholic Church as a strong political force. I don't think any stronger than it has been. That's a tentative bonk. Matt from Iowa. President Bush begins hinting at an exit strategy for Iraq. Ding, ding, ding. All right. Keith from Ontario said, number 33, that a female celebrity will encounter her stalker and she subsequently will be murdered. Now, I think that's a bonk, but again, feel free to correct me. 34, Roger from California. No high-profile psychic will win Randy's $1 million challenge. Ha, ha, ha. That's a ding. That's a definite ding. Ding, ding, ding. 35, Ted from Australia. Northern Australia to be hit by fierce storms. I'm not sure about that one. I'm going to give it a tentative bonk. 36, Adam from Massachusetts said cell phones are discovered to cause brain damage and cancer. Government issues something akin to a Surgeon General's warning about cell phones. Bonk. Now, there are certainly those who feel that is an issue, but we didn't get any warning. 37, Terry from California, a 7-plus earthquake in San Francisco causes a chain reaction of earthquakes throughout California. New fault lines discovered. Thankfully, bonk. Number 38, Rick from Tennessee, a giant flock of bats will invade the southern U.S. via Mexico. God, you know, I heard something about that. I'm going to give that a tentative ding. There was something about that. Number 39, Bob from Colorado, psychic communities online will either come together or tear each other apart. Psychic warfare possible. I don't know what to do with that one. I'm going to bonk it. I could be wrong. Jason from Canada with number 40. A ghost ship or otherwise unknown vessel will be discovered in the ocean. Again, a tentative bonk. You all correct me if I'm wrong on any of these. I'll try and check the fast blasts as we go along. In a moment, we return with more of your predictions for 2007. During the break, my board op said, hey, do you think your wife will miss eating balut? You know what that is, right? The partially formed duck or chicken in the egg, considered more delicious if it has crunch, feathers, little bones. Yuck. And I said, yes, and I don't care. So having said this, probably now somebody will send her balut. Please don't do that. Please don't do that. we're about to dive into more, not about to, we'll just do it right now. First time caller line, Drew in San Antonio, you're on the air.
1: Yeah, hey, Art, how are you?
0: Okay.
1: Well, this is Drew, and I believe that swampland in Florida is going to skyrocket in price because
0: really?
1: Oil is going to rise, and I'm an insider in oil. Being an evil Republican in Texas, I sell oil and gas, and oil is going to go to $160 a barrel. And the wind energy harnessed from hurricanes rushing through Florida is going to cause the price of swampland in Florida to skyrocket.
0: Are you sure that you don't own swampland in Florida and you're trying to drive the price up?
1: I haven't purchased it yet. I'm buying it in San Antonio because it's dirt cheap. But swampland in Florida, unfortunately owned by the parks mostly, but if someone knows how to do it, I'd certainly like to profit from it. Also, submarines will go out to the seas and harness the energy that way, too.
0: No. That's another prediction. I can only take one, Drew. Thank you very much for the call, and take care. That's a rule. One prediction. per caller. Well, price of oil probably will go back up. I don't know that swampland will go up. Wasn't there an old joke about swampland in Florida? Some sort. First-time caller line, Jason in the high desert. Hi.
2: Hi, Art. Can you hear me okay?
0: I hear you and the train behind you.
2: Sorry about that. We're fanatic down here about that train. I hardly hear it. Anyhow, well, welcome back to the high desert. We're glad to have you home.
0: Thank you.
2: My prediction for this coming year is that HAARP is going to announce a potential defense for incoming objects as asteroids and comets and the like.
0: You hardly hear that train?
2: Just a second. is that better?
0: Yes, that's better. But that train was coming through full. How could you miss it?
2: Well, it runs right through my living room, so it's there so often I hardly even hear the damn thing anymore.
0: I see. All right. So HAARP turns out to be a defense against missiles.
2: Well, that's something they're going to announce. It's a potential that they're going to announce a potential defense.
0: Well, I think you're right. I think you're right. I think that DARPA has hold of this because they have recognized it has strategic value. So you could be exactly right.
2: But against, say, a 2-mile comet or asteroid, something big, not just regular missile defense or knocking down aircraft or anything of that nature.
0: I hear you. Okay, buddy. Recorded as prediction number 25.
2: Number 25, lucky 25.
0: Yeah, there you go. All right, good luck. And again, please take the time, folks, to not just rattle something off, but really think it through and think whether, I guess I can't say think whether your prediction is logical, because a lot of illogical things seem to occur in the world. But do try to have it be something that has come to you from your psychic center, if possible. West of the Rockies to Cole in Moses Lake, Washington. Hey.
3: Hi, Art. Welcome home. Best wishes for a wonderful 2007 to you and Aaron. And
0: thank you.
3: Recognizing the loss of Ramona, I think it's wonderful that you have those connections both directions.
0: Thank you.
3: And that one caller earlier said something, more than one, about welcome home and what it is about that you've, why do people say that? Well, you're responsible for creating the national treasure, I think. And the people that you have as your other host with George and Ian and the guests like Richard Hoagland and others, too numerous to mention. You've created just a fantastic, not only in entertainment, but educational and spiritual, just a...
0: Well, I agree with all that. My only point was, Rush frequently says, it matters not where I am, but that I'm here, meaning on the radio.
3: Right.
0: But in this case, in my case, it does matter, and people are upset that I'm not... If I'm not in the high desert, they're upset.
3: Well, it's part of the mystique, I guess, that's been created.
0: I guess.
3: And, you know, the Kingdom of Nigh, and I've listened to you for years. Sometime I'd hope you do a program, maybe you already have, about the history and the creation of the program. That would be interesting to me anyway.
0: I may do that. I've been doing it so long now that maybe that would be an appropriate thing to do at some point. Okay, your prediction is going to be number 26. What is it, my friend?
3: Well, I believe that... at least to my knowledge, we haven't had anybody that's really picked up the slack since the loss of Jacques Cousteau. There's been attempts, and I forget the crocodile guy's name, I'm sorry, but he's had a good run at it. But Jacques Cousteau was pretty unique, too, I thought. And I think whoever steps forward now with this revelation about the whales that beach themselves, you hear about they're lost and they're confused, but actually I think it's just our impatience as in mankind that we're just not giving them enough of a chance to get back on land where they belong, because they are a mammal and we keep dragging them back and we don't let them grow any legs.
0: So you think whales really want to come on land and we're making a mistake by helping them back into the water.
3: Well, I know it's a little lighthearted, probably, as compared to some of the more morose predictions that have been made.
0: But no, actually, I'm going to put your prediction down as predicting a new Jacques Cousteau.
3: Right.
0: Okay?
3: Great. Keep up the great work. God bless you.
0: Thank you very much, and God bless you as well. Okay, let's see where to go. I should look at these times and try and react to the people who have been waiting. Wild Card Line 4, Rob in Pennsylvania, you're on the air.
4: Hey, Art, welcome home and Happy New Year's.
0: Thank you.
4: I'm going to make my prediction, then I'm going to make a challenge or a request, whichever way you want to look at it, okay?
0: Okay.
4: Which kind of ties in with my prediction a little bit.
0: Okay.
4: I think this year that the 9/11 Truth Movement is going to pretty much kind of blow up into the mainstream, but...
0: That's already happened.
4: Yeah, I mean, Fox News is 41%, but I mean, I'm talking like sort of the way that we think about the JFK conspiracy, where everybody kind of knows there's more to it, even if they disagree on the hows and what, you know what I mean?
0: Mm-hmm.
4: But I think the way it's going to happen is either through the release of a video, you know, CNN's kind of has to sue to get the Pentagon videos and never show a plane.
0: Mm-hmm.
4: You know, I personally believe Flight 77 hit, but a lot of people don't believe that. I think it's either going to be that or... a high-level government whistleblower. And my feeling on that, it might be Rumsfeld. Because if you look at, since he kind of got booted out, and they said it was kind of in a disrespectful way, have you seen some of the comments he's made?
0: Oh, some, yes.
4: Here, mm-hmm. Little things here and there where you can kind of see where, I could see him making a comment, say even that where it gets released in like a European newspaper, and then it kind of gains steam over here, that sort of thing, that kind of... gets it out there.
0: Well, I guess you know how I feel about that.
4: Well, that kind of leads into my second point.
0: Sure.
4: Now, I've heard when you had Ben Chertoff on the show, and I think that, I mean, for people that have read the article and the Popular Mechanics book, I mean, a lot of that is coming to question, certainly. My challenge to you is have Alex Jones on the show, have an open, you know, open debate, which you've always been able to do, whether you agreed or not.
0: But Alex Jones has been on many times.
4: Yeah, with George, who's more sympathetic to his views. I mean, I'd like to see what even say Jim Mars, who wrote a great book, The Terror Conspiracy. I mean, have somebody on that knows what they're talking about in that subject. That I mean, you could kind of see eye to eye on, even if you disagree, and have an open air debate, you know, and then see what happens. Because I mean, there's so much out there. I mean, a lot of it is garbage, obviously. Like the Larry Silverstein comment was taken way out of context, I believe, but. I mean, there's so much information and questions out there. I think it should at least be talked about.
0: Yeah,
4: you know, you know what I'm saying? It's a different show than you do than what George does.
0: Yeah, we do different programs. All right, Rob. I'll say this: if I don't for one second think that the United States orchestrated its own demise with regard to 9/11, and if I really believed that it did, I couldn't live in this country. If I thought the United States killed its own citizens in a terror attack on itself, and I don't for one second believe this, I don't know that I could be an American anymore. And frankly, I wonder how a lot of the people who do firmly believe that can feel that way. It's so out in total left field for me. I mean, I saw the planes. Yes, I know the controversy about not so much near the Pentagon, but it was near total disintegration. And there were plenty of plane parts found. We know it was a plane. If it didn't hit that, where the hell did that plane go? Now, I don't want to get into a big debate tonight about the 9/11 so-called truth movement. I think the truth of 9/11 is self-evident. However, I'm not against looking into it further in one way or another. I don't know the appropriate way to do that. It actually, to be honest with you, it makes me angry. Not as angry as I would be if they would turn out in some way, any way at all, even if it was nothing more than... the United States government in any way at all being complicit in it would tear my heart out. Literally, it would tear my heart out. So I guess for now, that's all I'll say about that. Let's go east of the Rockies to Pete in Cleveland. You're on the air.
5: Hello, Art. Good to talk to you.
0: And to you, sir.
5: My prediction is that George Steinbrenner, the owner of the Yankees, will step down due to illness and turn it over to his son-in-law, Hal.
0: Really?
5: Yes. Mm-hmm.
0: Okay.
5: Yeah, if you look at him, he's wearing down. He was sick last spring, and just all going to get to him, and he's going to step down.
0: Okay, that is now officially recorded as number 28. That would sort of be the end of an era, wouldn't it?
5: Oh, it sure would be terrible. I mean, as much as everybody complains about him, it'd be a shame to see him go.
0: He's
5: good for baseball.
0: It's funny. People complain about people while they're doing what they're doing. And then when they're gone, all the opinions change.
5: They certainly do, and it happens all the time. If you just watch anything going around you, it happens.
0: All right, 28. Prediction 28. Hope it doesn't happen.
5: That's right. Thank you, Art.
0: Take care. And I do appreciate the quality of the predictions that we're getting tonight. They're pretty good. Wild card line, Susan in Florida, your turn.
6: Oh, hi there, Art.
0: Hi.
6: I am also glad that you're back home. We really missed you, and even though, like you say, you really didn't go away on the radio, but we still missed you. It was like part of us was over there with you.
0: Boy, did I find that out. Yikes.
6: We're all connected. It's that, you know, that quantum physics thing, I think. Anyway, my prediction is, it's kind of strange, but I think that generally 2007 is going to be the year of the heavens. 2007, the year of the heavens. And one prediction concerning that, I see fireballs coming down on the earth. And I don't know what they are. I don't know what kind of fireballs they are, but I don't know if they're weapons. I don't know if they're debris. I don't know if something's exploded, but
0: it doesn't sound good.
6: No, it doesn't.
0: All right. It's very much actually like another caller's prediction that we would see things zooming from the skies.
6: Mm-hmm.
0: All right. It's prediction number 29. Thank you. And 2007, the year of the heavens. Things, fireballs. She doesn't know if they're weapons or they're rocks. I'm Art Bell. This is Coast to Coast AM. Yes, indeed, here I am. I've got to tell you a funny errand story. This one really is funny. I took her to a restaurant in Manila that served her for the first time in her entire life. Filipinos don't eat baked potatoes. And so I took her to an Americanized steakhouse in the Philippines. No, correction, it was in Hong Kong. That's where it was. And she ordered a baked potato with a steak. She didn't know what it was, but she ordered a baked potato. Oh, my God, she went wild. It was the best thing that she ever tasted in her whole life. And she asked me, she said, if I go to the U.S., can I get baked potatoes? And I said, sure, no problem. We've got baked potatoes all over the place. Well, every single night since we've been back, I've taken her to one of our local restaurants, and if what she orders does not come with a baked potato, then she orders it a la carte. Now she has a plan tomorrow to make a baked potato in the microwave. Somebody, a gal at the store today, told her how she could do it in the microwave. So tomorrow is baked potato day. I mean, she has gone totally berserk for baked potatoes with sour cream and butter. She'll just start eating that and go, oh, boy, this is good. Boy, this is good. Boy, this is good. So at her age, she has just discovered the world of baked potatoes. It's actually a riot. We're doing predictions for 2007. This is the annual stab at letting you, the listeners, not the professional psychics. They're all over the place. We'll have them. But this is you, all of you. I want a good year, and I've got a feeling we're on the way to it. Your predictions continue in a moment. Another kind of interesting quick errand story, and that is, I took her into a casino here, and the casinos in the Philippines, well, let's put it this way. They don't have what we have here in Nevada called the Nevada Gaming Commission. And the casinos there, see, how can I put this without getting in trouble? You don't get quite the same odds there that you get here in Nevada, and things were watched very carefully. And so I walked in, I put $1 in a machine, and walked out with $1.45, and she just couldn't believe it, that we actually pulled a handle and won something. Wild card line, Don, in Reno, Nevada, you're on the air.
7: Hi, Art. It's a real pleasure to talk with you during our interesting times.
0: Oh, they are.
7: Yeah, the caller earlier who said you were a national treasure. Do you remember that?
0: Yes, sir.
7: Denmark had designated Victor Borge as a national treasure. I think we could do it for you.
0: I don't want to be designated a national treasure.
7: Okay, well, we'll just call you a good guy then.
0: Thank you.
7: You deserve it. I wrote mine down, so I'll read it to you, if that's all right.
0: Fire away.
7: Okay, George Bush will veto a congressional act that designates election fraud as domestic treason. That's my prediction.
0: Wow. All right, I've got to boil this down. Uh-huh. Bush vetoes...
7: making election fraud domestic treason.
0: Is there such a bill underway?
7: No, but I think nationwide, because of the problems with electronic voting machines, you know, it's kind of like an electronic jungle out there.
0: Uh-huh.
7: And I think, you know, there's an opportunity now with the change in congressional power, and just an opportunity, you know, but I think if it does go through, he'll veto it. I really believe that.
0: You know, I'll say this. Thank you very much for the prediction. I'm kind of worried about, it's a general worry. I have no reason to be worried about all this electronic voting, but I'm concerned about it. Knowing what can be done with computers, knowing what hackers can do, I am a little bit worried about it, and I know a lot of people are a lot worried about it, and maybe there is some reason to be concerned about it. Anything that a computer can do, a good hacker can kind of undo. So, yeah, I've got a little concern about that. Let's go to Bill in Two Harbors, Minnesota.
8: Hi, Art.
0: Hi, Bill.
8: Glad to have you back, and
0: Thank you.
8: Is an honor to talk to you, too.
0: Thank you.
8: I'm calling from the mysterious North Shore up here in Minnesota, Two Harbors, and what I'm thinking about tonight, and it's funny because the last, not the last caller, but the lady that called it 07 from heaven.
0: Yes.
8: I have a feeling that a significant UFO event is going to happen next year that's going to be probably at an outdoor sporting event or something that going to involve a large group of people, possibly, you know, there's going to be media there, and possibly some sort of a government or political function of some sort that will be held outdoors, where it's going to be something that's going to be real hard to avoid or real hard to say.
0: You know, having said that, that would be such an interesting thing if, you know, pick on the Super Bowl, why not? If a UFO buzzed the Super Bowl and all the networks got, you know, close-up shots of it, and there was no question about it, how do you think this country, and in fact the world, would react?
8: Well, I think it'd be pretty tough to you know, to slide that one under the rug, you know, and
0: to swamp gas it, yeah.
8: Yeah, I mean, you know, there's just so many times you can do that. I just think that with the way things are going right now, I mean, I'm in the process of working on a book, and it involves UFO phenomena as well.
0: Now wait a minute. Is this a real prediction from your psychic center, sir, or is it a book promotion?
8: Well, no, it's not intended to be a book promotion, but it would be a great opportunity. I really think that something like this is really in the offing. I mean, just so many things going on.
0: It wouldn't happen to be the subject of your book, would it?
8: Well, it's not specifically. The name of the book is The Mysterious North Shore. But anyway, it's not the only thing. I'm covering all kinds of phenomena, but this one is so big, and the more that we go into it, there's so much information here and so many sightings up here and so many reports. And we talked to a deputy sheriff tonight that is willing to go on the record, give his name, as seeing something as big as a jet airliner. You change
0: yeah.
8: his life, you know.
0: Yeah, it's been pretty quiet, with the exception of South America, where there's been all kinds of things going on. Your area has been a hot spot for quite a while now, no question about it.
8: Yeah. I'm glad that somebody else is noticing that, because it goes back a ways too, you know, up here.
0: It really does.
8: Yeah, I really feel like something like this is really kind of inevitable in a way. I mean, I'm not a dyed-in-the-wool, you know. We're being visited by aliens daily, and I don't know about a lot of things to do with that. But the more I look into it, the more I realize this is a real, real thing. There's something out there.
0: Okay. Well, it's been recorded as prediction number 31. Thank you very much. God, wouldn't that be something if a big triangle or a big saucer were to overfly a big event and the network cameras irresistibly would focus on it, thinking it was part of the celebration, no doubt. And my God, what would happen? What would happen? What would the populace do when it was undeniable, when the government had no choice, and we had good, clear shots of it? I mean, a lot of times, the big playoff games that we're about to have, and the Super Bowl, they focus, for example, on the moon. You get the most beautiful shot of the moon. Well, if something came overhead, the networks would think it was part of the celebration, and they would get a great shot of it. No question about it. All right, let's go to another wild card line. Rosemary in Newport Beach. Hi.
9: Hi, Art. Welcome back.
0: Thank you.
9: And bless you and your precious wife. You keep us so entertained with stories about Aaron and your new cat, Dolly.
0: Well, I just talk about my life. I've always done that. I guess I can't help it.
9: Well, you know, here's the thing. This isn't a psychic prediction, but I'm a believer. I'm a Christian. And this is probably not one of the most favorite things I've ever said, and I'm also a first-time caller. Now, my daughter discovered you about 11 years ago on the radio.
0: No, wait a minute. Why? Wait. I want to stop you. You said you're a Christian, so it's not a psychic prediction. Why can you not be a Christian and have a psychic prediction?
9: Oh, well, you know what? I would use that's probably the wrong term. What I would use, rather, would be a revelation, something that the Lord showed me. Okay, I mean, so if it's a matter of semantics.
0: Okay,
9: so it's a revelation, I believe, from the Lord, and it's a hard one, and with all my heart, I pray it doesn't come to happen.
0: Okay.
9: But I thought, you know, I've never called. I've only listened, and frankly, I want to tell you this, too. I think that it's absolutely important that you and Aaron are here geographically for whatever reasons the Lord has for that as well. I think there's just so much about you two being here and your precious baby on the way. And I don't know if it's a girl or a boy. My tendency is it's a girl, so I hope I'm not spoiling anything. But
0: well, we have picked out a name for a girl. If it's a girl, her name is going to be Asia.
9: Oh, that's beautiful.
0: Anyway, that said, let's have your prediction.
9: Okay, Art. To all your listeners, this is not something I would never in a million years want to see happen, but I think that there is going to be a total economic collapse in the United States of America, and I think that it's because of the devaluation of the dollar, as well as China switching over to the euro, the Middle East switching over to the euro, and the events of the world in general, the things that are going on in the Middle East and with Iran. And I disagree with one of your earlier callers. I don't think Russia would be part of the thing against Israel. I think that Russia would probably front Syria and Iran to attack Israel.
0: Okay.
9: So,
0: well, an economic collapse is...
9: Yeah, total economic collapse and money being worth nothing. Our money being worth nothing. And 401ks, it wipes out everything. It's like the 1929 Wall Street, the stock exchange. And my dad grew up shortly after, during that period. And it sort of knocks sense back into people, and it would be a huge tragedy. But at the same time, it might be a good place to reconnect with our roots, you know. And I was thinking about Erin with her baked potatoes, and I thought they're so easy to grow. And you can get them at Wendy's for a buck. And they're delicious.
0: They don't have baked potatoes in the Philippines.
9: Oh, no, you've got to go to Wendy's. They make great baked potatoes. And also, you can barbecue them. They're awesome barbecued in tinfoil.
0: Yes.
9: She will flip out. And you know what? Part of that is hormonal because she's craving complex carbohydrates. Your body craves the right things. And I thought, so I'm sitting here not only praying for Erin and giving you this dire, horrible thing, but I thought, I love her. I love her. I can see this little Eskimo running around in a Gore-Tex coat.
0: I'll tell you, I'll take a picture of her in that coat. It's a riot.
9: You know,
0: I've got to go, dear. I'm out of time, but I'll take a picture of it. It is a riot. She looks like a little Eskimo girl, and, you know, she constantly is commenting, oh, it's cold, it's cold, it's cold. And when we got here, as I mentioned, we had 55, 60-mile-an-hour winds with temperatures in the 20s, and the wind chill factor must have been zero or below. What a greeting to the United States. Now, of course, that's all stopped. It's calm now. And quite nice in the middle of our short days at this time of the year. The desert warms up quite nicely. So she's finally received kind of a different view of things. But that first day, can you imagine coming from a country where you always have temperatures in the high 80s, you always have humidity hovering around 100%. Can you imagine walking into that and what you would think? West of the Rockies, Ron in Las Vegas, just over the hill, you're on the air.
10: Hello, Art. Thank you.
0: Yes, sir.
10: I mentioned to your screener many, many years ago, I was told about 07 and the name Valen going with it in a vision while I was waking up. I was living on Paradise Road at the time in Vegas.
0: Uh-huh.
10: And I believe next year, 07, is going to be the year that Nostradamus predicted would happen when Asia, my guess is it's going to be North Korea, attacks Russia and the United States at the same time with nuclear weapons. I believe that Vladivostok, the Russian naval submarine base, is going to be attacked at the same time that our Alaskan oil fields and Nome, Alaska, is hit. And I
0: they
10: think
0: would,
10: this will
0: they'd
10: happen
0: have to
10: sometime
0: be completely,
10: in the year
0: totally, 07. Sir. They'd have to be out of their minds.
10: No, they're still at war with the United Nations, and everybody has forgotten that.
0: Yeah, but...
10: No, but they're at war.
0: Well, there is a but, sir.
10: Okay, I'll listen.
0: But if they did that, we would turn them to ash with the help of the Russians.
10: Well, I believe it's going to happen. That's all. You asked for predictions, and
0: I've been sitting on this
10: for many, many years, and
0: okay.
10: I just believe that 07 is the year that that's going to happen, and very well, Sadr disappears from Iraq, reappears in Iran. Well, he disappears from Iraq, he'll be in Iran, and then he reappears in France with his whole militia. All this,
0: Ron,
10: I believe,
0: I'm
10: will begin
0: make
10: to
0: a deal.
10: Happen in 07.
0: Ron?
10: Yeah?
0: I'm gonna make a deal with you.
10: Sure.
0: You hit this prediction, and I will have you on for a whole show.
10: So I hope I'm wrong.
0: I hope you're wrong, too. But as I said, you hit it. And we will do an entire program together. North Korea may be crazy. To attack the U.S. would be crazy. To attack the U.S. and Russia at the same time, the two countries that hold more nuclear weapons than any other countries in the world, would be total, instant, absolute suicide. We would turn that country into glass with the help of the Russians. And finally, we'd get to use those nuclear weapons that we've been stockpiling, as have the Russians. And so I suppose we wouldn't have to tear so many down. I mean, we would just simply turn them to dust. So I have this strong feeling that that just can't happen. You never know. Wild card line for Jim in Sinking Springs, Pennsylvania.
11: That's me.
0: Sinking Spring, actually. Why that name?
11: Well, there's actually a creek that runs through the town, and the spring sinks periodically.
0: Huh.
11: And the creek runs dry, and then it comes back up again, and the creek starts to run. It's an old Indian name.
0: I'll be darned. All right.
11: Yeah, right on the edge of the Amish country.
0: Yes, sir.
11: Well, anyway, first of all, I want to join the chorus of your previous callers who have welcomed you home.
0: Thank you.
11: And it's good to hear you back in the high desert.
0: Well, at the same time, the two countries that hold more nuclear weapons than any other countries in the world would be total, instant, absolute suicide. We would turn that country into glass with the help of the Russians. And finally, we'd get to use those nuclear weapons that we've been stockpiling, as have the Russians. And so I suppose we wouldn't have to tear so many down. I mean, we would just simply turn them to dust. So I have this strong feeling that that just can't happen. You never know. Wild card line for Jim in Sinking Springs, Pennsylvania.
11: That's me.
0: Sinking Spring, actually. Why that name?
11: Well, there's actually a creek that runs through the town, and the spring sinks periodically. And the creek runs dry, and then it comes back up again, and the creek starts to run. It's an old Indian name.
0: I'll be darned. All right.
11: Yeah, right on the edge of the Amish country.
0: Yes, sir.
11: Well, anyway, first of all, I want to join the chorus of your previous callers who have welcomed you home.
0: Thank you.
11: And it's good to hear you back in the high desert.
0: Well, your prediction is now officially recorded.
11: Okay, and give me a knock on your pressed wood, too, please.
0: I'll do that. You take care. As usual, predictions tend to be on the dark side. Having come just from a country where there was a whole lot of shaking going on, there were how many typhoons did we have? It was sort of the Typhoon of the Week Club. And, of course, we had volcanoes going on. I mean, it was amazing living amongst all that. It really was the shake and bake syndrome. Southeast Asia is full of that. So the high desert does, by comparison, seem rather calm, save that first day of 60-mile-an-hour winds. From the high desert and the great American Southwest, I'm Mark Bell with predictions for 2007. Indeed. Here I am. Hi, everybody. A lot of people are asking me why I came back from the Philippines. And that's sort of a multiple-part answer, and I'll just do it very quickly. I guess the primary thing was the recirculation and, in fact, the republication of that godforsaken Filipino hate letter that somebody attributed to me years ago. Some jerk went to the UCSD library and sent it out in my name down there. And that circulated around the world, was even published in a newspaper while I was there, and there was some danger from that. So that was one. And the other is that, of course, as you know, we have a child on the way, and so we might well be the target of who knows what as a result of that letter. That was primary motivation. Secondarily, our child will be born here in the U.S. Would have been a citizen either way, just would have been a lot more paperwork the other way. So there you have it. That was pretty much it. Aaron was not really dying to come to the U.S. And, however, there were things motivating us, and those chiefly were the things. And, of course, might I say that I missed ham radio. I missed my antennas. And, as you know, I had a little, anyway, so I'm, you know, sort of a multitude of things, with that at the damn letter at the head of the list. All right. We're going to do more predictions only tonight and tomorrow night, only those predictions made on the air. So I'm going to get to as many as I can. More coming in a moment. And I want to emphasize that all of that said, I love the Philippines. I love the, Filipino people and, you know, obviously, after we have the baby and things calm down a bit, we'll take the baby back and show the family and all of that. So, you know, we've got the ability now to be in two places. But it looks as though, you know, we'll be here for a year or so at least and then go back and visit. But we're probably here. It's kind of looking that way. And I'll let you know more as, you know, time goes on. I mean, life is a fluid thing. Let's go to Chris in St. Louis. Chris, you're on the air.
12: Good evening, Art.
0: Good evening.
12: Welcome back.
0: Thank you.
12: And to your wife.
0: Thank you.
12: My prediction

0: United States will get the Panama Canal back from China. It'll be on kind terms, nothing bad.
1: Well, if I understand it correctly, I think Panama actually owns the canal, but China sort of runs it under contract or something?
0: Correct.
1: Right.
0: But the United States will gain majority of control over it again.
1: Do you believe that we will take it back?
0: No, nothing severe. They'll just give it back to us.
1: Nothing. Maybe Panama will not like the way China's been running it.
0: Something like that, but I can't. Focus in on that much of it.
1: Got it. No, that's a good prediction. That's right along the lines of the kind of prediction I want. Right on. It's number 35.
0: Yeah, good. Okay. And Happy New Year to you and your wife.
1: And a very happy New Year to you. I wish, now, of course, I'm going to be here on the air on New Year's Eve. I kind of wish I would have the opportunity to take Aaron into Las Vegas and see the madness, the wildness that goes on in Las Vegas on New Year's Eve, but instead we will be here with all of you. It should be quite a night indeed. All right, east of the Rockies is Dottie in Missouri.
2: Hi, Art.
1: Hi.
2: I'll get right to my prediction.
1: Okay.
2: You're going to have a boy.
1: Really?
2: Yes, and it's going to be birthed by cesarean section.
1: Uh-huh, and I can see why you're guessing that.
2: I'm not guessing. And I see a previous caller thought you were going to have a girl, and then you said you picked out the name of Asia.
1: Right.
2: Is that for a girl or for a boy?
1: That's for a girl.
2: For a girl. Well, I told the screener before I ever heard any of what I've already said that... The child's initials would be A.B.
1: Mm-hmm, that is correct.
2: And
1: well, I'll tell you, Aaron is 4'8" tall. So
2: she is tiny.
1: Yes, and I'm 6 feet tall. So
2: well,
1: a prediction of
2: sake,
1: a C-section.
2: Keep her away from those baked potatoes with butter.
1: There's no way to do that, I can assure you. It's like she has discovered a food that she has fallen in love with, and I cannot take her to a restaurant without the first item being, can I get a baked potato here?
2: The first time I was in the Philippines, I made potato salad for everyone, and it was a real hit, so you might try her on potato salad.
1: I might try her, but this baked potato with with sour cream and butter has just got her.
2: Yeah, but as she gets further along in her pregnancy, you better stay away from the potato.
1: Yeah, you're probably right. All right, thank you very much, and a prediction of a boy. Well, it'll be love no matter what it is. And let's move on to Harlan. I'm trying to get as many as I can. Harlan in Del Rio, Texas, you're on the air, bud.
3: Hey, Art, listening to you on my CC radio.
1: Yes, sir. Aren't they great?
3: Yeah, I love it, except I get in mode. I'm highly psychokinetic, and the liquid crystal display goes out on it.
1: Oh.
3: I used to electrocute myself a lot when I was a kid, and then later on in life, I started working around these high-energy ignitions on outboards, and they put a pack out like 80,000 volts capacitor discharge and been shot plenty of times by that. It was like stun gun voltage, it leaves you slobbering a little bit.
1: Well, I've done myself some number of times in my life, sir.
3: Yeah. Yeah, and I used to put my hands and my face on the TV, the old-style TVs, when you turned them off, leave a handprint. But I get in mode, and... clocks quit working. I can't wear a watch, or the radio will come on, or just anything electrical around me just starts acting weird. But my room's real dark. When I climb out of my bed, I leave like this low glow, blue aura, or sparklies following.
1: Well, I wouldn't let you anywhere near my equipment. That's for sure. All right.
3: Oh, my old boss lady, she forbid me to get next to your computer.
1: I fully understand that. All right, prediction number 37, sir. It is what?
3: Okay. I visualize some astroplaning, and I visualize a corner of your house, and I see 6 feet from the corner, I see a books on one side, and a small table with a lamp on the right side by a window, thick wall, light colored. Anyway, between the first and the third, next time you go to use that lamp, the light bulb's going to blow out.
1: Okay, I need so that is your prediction, a blown light bulb?
3: Yeah, I'm going to burn out the light bulb by concentrating on it.
1: Well, that's you're going to do that to me?
3: Well, just to show you I can do it. I can do a couple in a row.
1: No, thank you.
3: Oh, no.
1: All okay. Right, prediction just number 37 is...
3: prediction. Would you like a different one?
1: No, I'll take that one. Only one prediction per person. And I didn't even like that one. I'm going to blow out my light bulbs. Huh. Boy, people. Let's make it all the way to Tennessee. And Jack, you're on the air, Jack.
4: Hey, Art.
1: Hey.
4: How's everything?
1: Pretty well, thank you.
4: Oh,
1: I'm still adjusting from, a trip around the world here.
4: Well, it doesn't really matter to me where you are. I'm just glad you're enjoying life.
1: There you go.
4: My prediction, some folks have mentioned the weakening dollar earlier, but
1: yes.
4: Let's get smaller than that. Talk about pennies, nickels, dimes, quarters. In 2007, it will reach critical mass that those coins are good investments.
1: Really?
4: Yeah.
1: Okay. You mean the metal in them will be worth more than the face value of the coin?
4: Exactly.
1: That's very interesting. That's a very interesting prediction.
4: Well, it happened in the early 50s and 60s. Silver got more valuable than the content of the coin, you know.
1: Yeah.
4: It'll happen again.
1: Very, very, very interesting prediction. Recorded as number 38, and I thank you for that. That's a... very interesting. I wonder if that really could happen. I guess it could, huh? Let's go west of the Rockies to a neighbor. It's Richard in Las Vegas.
5: Hi, Art. Happy
1: Hi.
5: New Year to you, your wife, and your whole family. Glad to have you back.
1: Thank you.
5: There's been a void in that area of Trump. You could see, like, the pyramid. Everything was like the Twilight Zone. And now that piece of the puzzle is back in place. Welcome home.
1: Thank you.
5: My prediction, it's funny you just had the number 38, because there's the quarters are all zinc. They're practically worthless unless you get proof sets. My prediction is that the U.S. Treasury will actually change or do away with denominations of either notes or coins to save money, to get us to buy more, and to keep a different flow in the economy than what we have now.
1: You know, it's interesting because how long do you think they're going to keep making the penny?
5: Well, I think that's almost on its way out, and that's very close, and they're going to start making presidential dollars, but I don't know in coin. But I don't know if those are going to be for the general public or just for the collector.
1: Very, very interesting prediction, and it sort of goes with the last one. So maybe you guys are on to something.
5: Yes, buy proofs. Don't buy usual silver. It's not silver. You got to get proof.
1: Got it. Thanks, Richard. In the Philippines, they have, of course, pesos. And then the smallest denomination, I believe, is 25 centavos. And 25 centavos is a quarter of a peso, bearing in mind that there are roughly 49, 50 pesos to the dollar. A centavo, even as poor as the Philippines is, and it's a very poor country, with very happy people, a conundrum, people might not reach down and pick up 25 centavos, which is, again, a quarter of a peso. So you can kind of work that value out in your mind. Paula in Kansas, you're on the air.
6: Hi, Art. Welcome back.
1: Thank you.
6: I had a dream a couple of nights ago about reptilians that I was just fascinated with. I believe that the reptilians are going to surface to claim those that are walking the earth that are not aware that they're a reptilian.
1: So when you say surface, do you mean they will come up from beneath the earth?
6: Yes.
1: God, what a wonderful horror movie that would make.
6: Because the dream that I had, I was being cradled as a child would cradle a doll, and I was being told that it won't be much longer, you will be back with us. And then the following night, I had another reptilian dream that I was on a cruise ship at a fantastic party, great seafood buffet, and once the party started dwindling down, the one guy that was the most popular said, okay, I'm ready to go home. Come on, let's go. And just shed his skin and his reptilian standing there and showed me how to do the same thing. And we went off the side of the ship.
1: Oh, brother. That's really something. All right. It is officially recorded as prediction number 40. And I certainly hope you're wrong. The last thing I would want to see. You ever watch those undead movies, you know, when people are suddenly coming alive and they're making a lot of undead movies? They're actually sort of, in a weird, bizarre way, enjoyable to watch. But I don't want any of either the undead nor reptilians crawling up from under the earth. Thank you very much. Yuck. Let's go to Gary in Connecticut, east of the Rockies. You're on the air.
7: Art, great show as usual, and you're closing out the year with a tremendous show tonight and tomorrow with these predictions. I love it. I love it, Art.
1: Well, I really like that, you know, it's a little different to allow the average person, and we have many average, very psychic people out there, instead of having the usual lineup of psychics on the air to do predictions, let all of you do it.
7: Right. And first of all, I'd like to let you know that you are a big hit, not only with ham radio, but shortwave radio is a big hit with Art Bell. You have a lot of fans. If you ever go to the website, therightperspective.com, you are the biggest hit on that website for more than fans. It's like a fan website.
1: Thank you.
7: No,
1: please. Okay. Your prediction is?
7: Yes, I have a prediction. America in 2007 will have at least 50 million illegal aliens in it. That'll be the official count. They're holding the number down, and they're gradually escalating that number because they don't want the American people to be overwhelmed. We live right now in a giant refugee camp. That's what the United States has become, Art. It's unfortunate. I mean, the whole world is coming here because of the technology. It's actually a high-tech refugee camp. That's the way
1: I do agree that we have we've damn well got to control our borders. I don't know what it's going to take. The amount of money that we're spending in Iraq right now could completely cover our borders, probably several times over. I don't know why we can't do it. There's nothing wrong with having, for example, farm workers come to the U.S. We need that work, and we can provide for that. But otherwise, why not secure our borders so people can't walk across? Come on now.
7: The problem is the people, like the President of the United States, he can't say it, but he actually doesn't believe in borders. If you really listen to the way he talks, it's like, hey, anyone who can get in, you're in. And you got to realize too hard. I mean, you know, you're a smart guy. People in America have visas. Their visas expire. That's how they get in here. And I notice our trade policies, whenever we make a trade agreement, we always seem to absorb about 20 to 30% of that country's population. Folks, that's also part of the trade agreement. And as these visas expire, These people aren't leaving. We can't absorb this no more. We have to have massive deportations. Without that, folks, this country, this great country, is finished.
1: Well, all right. Massive deportations? I don't know. I suppose if somebody is found to be illegally here, they darn well ought to be deported. What we have instead of that is massive forgiveness. In other words, if you manage to remain here long enough illegally, you are forgiven and made into a citizen. And every time they do it, and it's been a cyclic thing, they say, this will be the last time we're going to do this, and after this we're going to crack down on the border, and they never do. And then later they just do the same thing all over again. I would think if our government is as concerned about terrorism as they claim to be, that what they would do is spend some fairly serious money, and we have fairly serious money, on securing our borders, both north and south. And if we don't do that, we're going to find out that some horrible, horrible terrorist incident has occurred because somebody has walked across a border, or they've put something awful in a big rig that has come driving across one of the borders and then exploded or aerosoled us to death. I mean, something like that is eventually going to happen, and it could be prevented by something as simple as securing our borders. Why is that wrong? What is wrong with that? We don't have to stop the farm workers. This is turning into a little speech, I suppose. We need them. They do a lot of very needed labor for America, and it's just fine. But they've been here long enough illegally. You are forgiven and made into a citizen. And every time they do it, and it's been a cyclic thing, they say, this will be the last time we're going to do this, and after this we're going to crack down on the border, and they never do. And then later they just do the same thing all over again. I would think if our government is as concerned about terrorism as they claim to be, that what they would do is spend some fairly serious money, and we have fairly serious money, on securing our borders, both north and south. And if we don't do that, we're going to find out that some horrible, horrible terrorist incident has occurred because somebody has walked across a border, or they've put something awful in a...

0: horrible, horrible terrorist incident has occurred because somebody has walked across a border, or they've put something awful in a big rig that has come driving across one of the borders and then exploded or aerosoled us to death. I mean, something like that is eventually going to happen, and it could be prevented by something as simple as securing our borders. Why is that wrong? What is wrong with that? We don't have to stop the farm workers. This is turning into a little speech, I suppose. We need them. They do a lot of very needed labor for America, and it's just fine. But they can be monitored, controlled, and when the work is done, they go home. Why can't we do that? I'm Art Bell. Yes, here I am. All right. Last year was not a good year for predictions. We've had many good years, but last year, I think people were affected by the tsunami and had other things on their mind. I'm going to, before the break, read a few more from last year. Pope Benedict will not be Pope by the end of 2006, one way or the other. Bonk. Tom from New Jersey, number 42. Suitcase nuke detonates inside St. Patrick's Cathedral in late July. Good Lord, bonk. 43, George Bush will be out of office between January 31 and May 15, 2006. He'll move on to a new job. Bonk. Caller from Alberta, Canada. Group will help Saddam Hussein escape from custody and or kill him. Well, he's dead, but not by a group. Bonk. 45, Chris from California. Iran and Israel go to war. Bonk. Bad, bad, bad. 46, caller from Texas. A cultural revolution. Baby boomers will revolt against youth culture. Now, that one I'm going to kind of ding, ding, ding. That has gone on. 47, Gene from Texas, Mississippi River Valley to experience a major flood. I think that's a bonk. 48, caller from Toronto, one world government comes to power via faked UFO attack. A lot of people have said that. Bonk. Number 49, Bob from Arizona, suitcase nuke detonates in downtown Phoenix. Oh, my God. Bonk. 50, Raw from Florida. Genetic testing will prove that Prince Harry is not the son of Prince Charles. And I believe that is also a bonk. So that was just a bunch of bonks. Back to your predictions for the coming year in a moment. Not to be concerned, if you do not get in with your official prediction tonight, you certainly will have another opportunity tomorrow night. Roger in Omaha, Nebraska, you're on the air.
1: Art, welcome back. Happy New Year to you.
0: Thank you. Same to you.
1: Okay, I was going to mention something about Bill O'Reilly, but I'm not going to because I have a much stronger psychic prediction that I want to mention to you. I believe the ChonBenet Ramsey case will finally be solved, and there's going to be shocking revelations from Mr. Ramsey. That's going to shock the world, and it's about Patsy Ramsey.
0: Okay. Officially now recorded as prediction 42.
1: That's all I want to say, and I want to get off the line so a lot of other people can get in.
0: Thank you very much. And, yes, we're trying to get as many as we can. Wildcard line, John in Milwaukee.
2: Hey, Art. Happy New Year.
0: Same to you.
2: Okay. I'll make this quick. Due to record rainfall across the Midwest, it will be an intense mosquito infestation, so serious that the president will declare it in an emergency area.
0: Really?
2: Yes.
0: After record rainfall, okay. And it's going to be all across the Midwest?
2: Yes.
0: That could actually happen. And it certainly would be a disaster.
2: Yeah.
0: All right. Officially recorded as 43.
2: Thanks, Art.
0: You're very welcome, and you have a good night and a happy new year. And Sherry in Shasta County, California, howdy.
3: Hi there. How are you doing tonight?
0: Just fine.
3: Great. Okay. My prediction is that I believe that the government is going to release information this year. They're going to release two reports, one in April, and it's going to lead to a major report, a major release, July 7th of

0: 7th, that they have proof that there was once intelligent life on other planets.
1: Really?
0: Mm-hmm.
1: Any idea how they will have gathered this information?
0: Well, I think they already have it, but that's, they're going to make the, you know, a release next year, April, and then in July. And watch his face closely, because you're going to see a lot of fear in his face, and you'll see that he's holding back a lot of truth, because he's only allowed to release a small bit of information.
1: Huh. Well, I was just wondering if, for example, the Mars rovers gave us this?
0: So.
1: Or. All right. Officially recorded. Thank you.
0: Okay. Bye.
1: And take care. I do like the way the predictions are going this night. These are pretty wild, interesting, and some of them certainly haven't, you know, some chance of coming true. First time caller line, you're on the air. Hello there. Bill, Utah.
2: Yes, this is Bill, and heading northbound in southern Utah.
1: Okay.
2: Welcome back, Art.
1: Thank you.
2: I have a prediction, Art. I'm a truck driver that I travel the western United States, and I travel the 15 corridor as well as I-5 corridor. And I have a prediction that this year we will see some of the Cascadian volcanoes come to life other than Mount St. Helens.
1: Right. A lot of people are on the lookout for that, and are kind of jittery every time there's a little rumbling.
2: Yeah, I grew up in Northern California around Mount Shasta, so that one, you know, from Mount Laugh and all the way up to Mount Baker, you know, I feel we'll see some of them come to life.
1: Okay, officially recorded as number 45.
2: Thank you, Art.
1: All right, thank you, and take care. See, there's no hanky-panky here. When you get to make a prediction on Coast to Coast AM on this particular program every year, there's no hanky-panky. There is no going back. If you get it right, you really get it right in front of millions. East of the Rockies, Mike in Nashville.
3: Hi, Art. Art, I wish you had stayed in the Philippines. I didn't want you to come back till next week. You blew my prediction.
1: Oh, I see. You thought I would be, your prediction would be that I was coming back in 07.
3: Yes, that's exactly right, and I thought about it a long time. But that was
1: all right.
3: A lot of reason.
1: Let me tell you how close you were. All right?
3: All right.
1: Once we got the okay, we got the visa and the immigration all done, we called, we went to Philippine Airlines, and we tried to book a flight in January, the first part of January.
3: Uh-huh.
1: We actually thought it would be more intelligent to do that. And we went to the office, and guess what? There were all the flights in into the middle of January coming back from the Philippines were full. And the reason for that is so many Filipinos who live elsewhere, mostly here in the U.S., go to visit their families for the holiday season, including Christmas and the New Year, and then, of course, as soon as New Year's is over, they fly home. So the only thing we could get was December 26th.
3: Well, at any rate, welcome back.
1: Thank you.
3: And my prediction is Walmart will buy China.
1: Walmart buys China?
3: Yeah. No, that's,
1: good humor, but you know it's not going to happen.
3: I had two predictions that I wanted to make, and I'm going to combine these. I'm going to say as a result of the San Diego Chargers winning the Super Bowl, that there will 2007 will be the year of a lot of mega mergers, mega corporate mergers.
1: Well, now, what does that have to do with the Chargers?
3: That's just a way to get two predictions in.
1: I see. Well, I'm not allowing it. What I'm going to do
3: that.
1: Is I'm
3: I know that.
1: Putting down
3: the
1: one
3: that.
1: I like
3: no,
1: about the Chargers.
3: My prediction, Art, is that 2007 will be a year of many mega mergers. And the automobile industry, the retail merchandising, and the communication business, I think there will be many things that will come together because of the bad year-end results of
1: okay.
3: The predicted sales for the last fiscal quarter.
1: All right, I got it. Well, too bad for you, because I put down Chargers win Super Bowl. Now, there is an absolute rule here that you can only make one prediction. Trying to sneak two in isn't going to work. In fact, actually, he almost hit three with a Walmart buying China, which I'm sure at a great discount rate, too. All right, let's go to west of the Rockies. Lynn in Washington, you're on the air.
4: Art, a quick question before my prediction.
1: Mm-hmm.
4: Have you ever been a longtime listener to a talk show?
1: Oh, yes.
4: Well.
1: Oh, yeah. Oh, my goodness, yes.
4: For, like, years?
1: Yes.
4: Well, then you probably can remember that you begin to feel, if you have a person who's open like you are, an announcer, that you begin to feel very close to that person after a while. They feel like your family.
1: I guess that happens. I don't know how not to be open.
4: Well, that's why everyone is saying that they're so glad to have you home, because it's like having your family come home from far away.
1: Oh, thank you.
4: You're welcome. My prediction is that this coming year, the phrase war on terror is going to be very quietly retired.
1: Really?
4: Yes.
1: Well, all right. I've got it officially recorded. That actually could happen. And it's in a lot of ways, it's the fact that we have apparently succeeded in stopping any other major attack after 9/11 is almost a worrisome thing for the war on terror and for the government itself. In other words, our alertness about all of this is going to begin to fade if it has not already begun to do so. And I really honestly attribute this to the fact that our agencies have stopped one hell of a lot of stuff that's been would otherwise have occurred. And that's not to say that something will not happen, because I fear it will. I just think that as more and more time goes on, well, we all have pretty short memories. I'll just leave it at that. Wildcard line, Patton in Texas, you're on the air.
5: My prediction is that Al-Qaeda will next strike a Carnival cruise ship in the Caribbean, and they will be Venezuelan agents of Al-Qaeda.
1: Okay, Al-Qaeda hits a cruise ship, and you think it'll be... And you're even predicting the one, huh?
5: Yes, it will go after a low-level cruise ship like Carnival.
1: Mm-hmm. All right, thank you very, very much for the prediction. It is number 48, and if I hurry, we're going to make 50 or better. And I've got that one down. Boy, oh boy. That is a distinct possibility. I think that cruise lines, not just Carnival, but all of them are pretty much on the alert for a possible problem. They would, I suppose, be considered relatively soft targets compared to something in the continental U.S. All right, let me look at times here and go to the international line. And Pamela in Ontario.
6: Hi, Art.
1: Hi.
6: I wish you all the blessings for you, your wife, and your little one for the new year.
1: Thank you.
6: And my prediction is I had a dream a while back about an earthquake. And in the dream, I was getting off an airplane, and an earthquake struck the minute my feet touched the ground. And I could tell, I was very, very sure that in the dream I was at the Los Angeles International Airport.
1: Really?
6: And so after that dream, I prayed, because I wanted to know the date, so if it was really real, I could help people and warn them. And I got the date March 7th, 2007.
1: Oh, my.
6: And
1: how, if I might ask, how did you get the date?
6: I read scripture, and there's a couple of scriptures in the book of Amos, Amos 1:1 and Amos 8:8. For anybody that studies the Bible, they can look up those two, and it does relate to an earthquake. But besides that, I have a tendency to, when I'm looking for something in the Bible, I'll open the book up right to something I'm looking for. It
1: mm-hmm.
6: happens to me all the time. It's like a gift or something. And I opened the page to 2377, which in my book was a King James, and it was the book of Proverbs. And I
1: and
6: get a certain feeling when
1: date.
6: I know
1: okay.
6: I'm right about something. And I prayed and prayed, and I kept getting the same thing. So 377.
1: Got it. All right. It is now officially recorded as prediction number 49. And let's see if any other poor people have been waiting not that long, but let's go to Craig in Idaho. Craig, you're on the air.
7: Hi. Good afternoon, or good morning, I should say.
1: Yes. Yes.
7: My prediction is that the United States will actually officially announce a trade union with Canada and Mexico, making a North American trade group, and that the U.S. dollar will become the basic currency for all three nations.
1: Well, you know what? We're eventually probably going to be forced into doing something like that. The rest of the world seems to be getting together in their hemispheres.
7: Yeah.
1: And I think we're going to have to, too.
7: Yeah, I know there's been some rumors that it's been going on in the background, but mm-hmm. I think they'll actually come out and announce it as official.
1: It honestly wouldn't surprise me. We've got to remain competitive,
7: yeah.
1: And in order to do that, we've got to be as big as the other guy.
7: Absolutely.
1: All right. I appreciate it. Thank you very much. And we'll see what happens, but I think we are inevitably headed in that direction. Let's see. Let's go to the east of the Rockies line and France in North Carolina.
8: Hi, Art. Good to have you back in the States.
1: Thank you.
8: My prediction is, do you remember when they found Jeffrey Dahmer and found all those bodies in his apartment?
1: Sure.
8: I believe that there's going to be another major serial killer that will be found somewhere in the U.S. with a lot of dead bodies either in or on his property.
1: We sure get an awful lot of TV shows about serial killers. I wonder how many serial killers there are compared to how many TV shows about them there are.
8: I don't know. But, this is a big country, and there's still a lot of places that people can just sort of, you know, hide out of the limelight. But I think this is going to be the year that another one's going to be found with bodies hidden on and around his property.
1: It's the one thing I so cannot understand, the serial killer thing. And cannibalism, my God.
8: Yeah.
1: Anyway. All right. I've recorded it reluctantly as number 51. I hope it doesn't come true.
8: Me too.
1: Take care.
8: You too.
1: Right. Let's see if we can fit one more in. John in Bonnie Lake, Washington, you're on the air.
9: Hi, Art. My prediction is due to a dream and like an inner ear hearing, like a spiritual inner ear hearing, that this year, 2007, our troops in the Mideast are going to be put upon by a huge surprise attack. And that there's an aircraft carrier and its units that are going to be obliterated by something that's called a Sunbird missile that the Iranians have.
1: Wow.
9: And it's going to be a surprise attack.
1: Okay.
9: And it'll be soon.
1: You are, I think, the second person to mention the Sunburst missile thing.
9: Yeah, well, when I saw the vision, I actually saw what looked like the sun come down to the water, and everything that was on the water in the aircraft carrier and all of its different destroyers and subs and so on were all just obliterated. And that this was going to be the beginning of a limited nuclear war.
1: People every year predict nuclear something or another, and thank God it has not happened yet.
9: Yes, sir. I'm very happy it hasn't, too.
1: All right. I very much appreciate your prediction, and thank you, and good night.
9: You too, sir.
1: All right. I'll tell you what, everybody, we're going to hold it right there, I think, and say it has been quite a night. Actually, I'm very impressed by the quality of the predictions that we've received tonight. Now, if you didn't get your prediction in, do not fret, for tomorrow night we'll do it again. It's been a pleasure, and there is Crystal Gale singing that magical song about this magical place. I'm Art Bell. Good night.
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1: From the high desert and the great American Southwest, I bid you good evening, good morning, good afternoon, whatever the case may be, as the new year rushes across the continent, a couple of hours away here on the West Coast. About 1 million people, 1 million people jammed Times Square and whooped it up and brought in 2007. Now I suppose it's just past the Midwest and headed toward the mountain states. That's the good news. The bad news, 3,000 dead in Iraq so far. That makes the number of Americans who have died in the Iraq War 3,000 now. That's in 46 months, folks. Saddam buried in the village of his birth, or if you're a conspiracy buff, running around in South America somewhere, I suppose. Hamasites progress in prisoner talks. Believe that when you see it. Stream of visitors, of course, paying respect to the late President Ford. It seems as though a fleet of small planes is required to canvass snow-covered roads in Colorado today, looking for people stranded after a powerful, yet another powerful storm, piled up to 10-foot-high drifts. Can you imagine that? I'm sure you saw the pictures of the big rigs stuck on I-40. God, what a mess that must have been. And that's about it. That's all I care to give you in the way of world news. What we're going to do tonight, I would like to welcome you to Predictions by You 2007 Part 2. Now, here's the way it works. In case you missed last night's program, There are a few rules. Only one prediction per customer. In fact, tonight I'm going to get very strict. Anybody trying to slip in a second prediction will have their first prediction canceled. Okay? That's strict. One prediction per customer. That's one. Two is only on-air predictions are recorded. Now, I know you will send them on Fast Blast, you will send them on email, you will throw them into my driveway. Whatever they are, they will not be recorded unless they're actually here on the air. That way there is no hanky-panky going on, because we all get to record them. They're a matter of very, very public record. And baby, if you get a hit, the whole world knows about it. Now, just one more thing, please. Only predictions from your very psychic center. No hopes. No political aspirations. Just physical, psychic, centered. I sat here and it came to me, Art, and here's what's going to happen in 2007. Now, if you want to talk about a fleet of UFOs landing, that's fine. We get it every year. But it's likely to be a bonk. Now, I'll tell you what, last year was not good. I mean, we're going to go through, I'm going to go through some more right now, just to give you an idea, okay? Then we'll take a break and we'll start doing 2007 again. All right, here's a few examples. 51, number 51 last year, DJ from Chicago. Ageism, he said, a new youth rights movement gains traction. I'm going to be really generous, and I'm going to give that a ding. I'm going to say ding, ding, ding to that, because I can't to many others. 52, Mark from Washington. Hezbollah fires dirty bomb into Israel. Bonk, caller from Quebec, number 53. A nuclear accident or event causes toxic winds to blow across southern China. Bonk. I think. Now, if I get any of these wrong, feel free to get me. 54. Major earthquake in New York at the mouth of the St. Lawrence River. I believe that would be a bonk. 55. Derek from Alberta. A new pope will be John Paul II. He wasn't dead after all. Well, that really is a bonk. 56. Rob from Arkansas said solar activity will be world news. Ding, ding, ding. Thank God, here's a ding. Congratulations, Rob. It certainly has been news. 57. Dan from Florida. A weather cataclysm, bird flu, and global war. Well, we've had a few weather cataclysms, certainly in Southeast Asia. No question about that. Bird flu, kind of in hiatus. Global war, no. We're going to call that a bonk. 58, Bruce in California, collapse of the Democratic Party is imminent. Well, that sounds like one of those hopeful things from Bruce in California. And looking at the midterm elections, I would say bonk. 59, Peter from Michigan, some harbor somewhere will be attacked. Were there any harbors attacked? I don't think so. Tentative bonk. 60. Paul from Arizona. America will enter civil war in November of 2006. Unless I missed it, that's a big bonk. 61. Would be Willow from Manitoba. Space technology will give us a medical breakthrough at the cellular level. That's tough. We have had some medical breakthroughs. Gosh, I'm not sure what to do. I don't think it was space technology, though. I'm going to bonk that. 62, Mark from Texas. Discovery of large vessel in the Bermuda Triangle. Bonk. 63, Jane from Colorado said, an earthquake around the New Madrid Fault causes levees to break. Massive flooding in the Mississippi River area. Bonk. You're getting the idea, right? Okay. We'll stop there. And after the break, we will come back and we will proceed with hopefully what will be a record year. Now, all of this is dependent on all of you doing your very best. Just don't call to call. Really, really, really reach into your psychic center and try and get me something that's really going to happen in 2007. We will be right back. All right, here we go. We will resume official recorded numbered predictions at number 53. First-time caller line, it's Nancy in Las Vegas. Welcome.
12: Hi, Art. I'm glad you're back.
1: Thank you.
12: Hi, my prediction for 2007 is that winter hasn't arrived yet and that it's going to really snow really hard and then it's going to melt really fast, and so there's going to be a lot of flooding. And so, like, the satellites will be able to pick it up, and it'll look like the whole midsection of the United States looks like one big lake.
1: All right, now let's get this straight. You're calling from Las Vegas.
12: Right.
1: Right? Just over the hill from me. You're not predicting that for us, are you?
12: No, but the thought has run across my mind that it could flood here, too. I think I'm going to say it's going to be in the Midwest.
1: Snow followed by flooding.
12: Yeah, and then it's going to flood, and the satellites will come down. I mean, the satellites will be able to pick it up, and then it'll be shown around the world. It'll look like the whole mid part of the United States looks like one big lake.
1: How did this come to you?
12: How did this come to me? Pretty psychic. I tell my family all kinds of stuff, and they sit and laugh at me. So
1: I don't laugh at these things. I wanted to ask because I'm really hoping that the majority of the audience tonight does dig down into their psychic center to give us these predictions. And if they do, we're going to do really well.
12: Yes, I hope everybody really psychs into it. I have a lot of predictions, but I can only say one, so that's mine for the year.
1: That's it. Just give us your best shot. All right, dear. Thank you.
12: You're welcome.
1: Take care. Sorry, I didn't mean to cut you off. Listen, just one more item before I progress. There is a picture for the new year up there right now. That is my a little souvenir. That's actually, it's a picture of myself and Aaron. You'll recognize the background as my office, my little broadcast area here in Nevada. And so there you have it, folks. I called her my little souvenir last night, just joking, and she said, no, I'm not a souvenir. That's like a take-home. And I said, well, what did I just do? I just brought you home, right? She said, no, I'm not a souvenir. And she isn't indeed. Although she's more than I deserve. She's really a sweetheart. That's Erin. And actually, her name is, it's A-I-R-Y-N, for those of you who might be wondering about that. And again, the way she got that name is, it was supposed to be Irene, with the traditional spelling of Irene. And most Filipinos have Americanized first names. However, the German priest who baptized her changed the spelling of Irene to A-I-R-Y-N, which would be sort of the German spelling, I guess, of Irene. And I look at it, even other Filipinos look at it, and say, Erin. So I sort of nicknamed her Erin, and she likes it, and so that's what I call her. And there she is in her little Eskimo outfit. Even 70 degrees, keeping the house at 70 or 72, is still cold for her. Now, she doesn't normally wear that around the house, but I told you, I think I mentioned the other night that she got this really cute little Eskimo outfit. We had seen a movie called Snowwalker. If you get an opportunity, I actually ballyhooed that movie the night we watched it. I think I told you about it when I was in the Philippines. And if you get a chance, see it. It's a remarkable movie. And the little Eskimo gal in Snowwalker, at one point, this little gal and a fella had crashed in an airplane. It's one of those survival movies. It was a wonderful one, by the way. Snowwalker, don't forget it. It's an older movie. And she was referring to a little animal that they could catch and eat to stay alive. And she just kind of took two fingers along the ground and went like that to demonstrate it. And that just tickled Erin to death. And so that's kind of a private little joke between us Eskimo. West of the Rockies, Ryan in Malibu, California, you are on the air.
13: Welcome back to the States.
1: It's good to be here.
13: Let's see. It dawns on me that Hillary Clinton will make Bill Clinton her vice presidential candidate.
1: Could she really do that? I guess she could.
13: I believe she can. He would not be running for president.
1: Yeah, but wouldn't that make so many people angry?
13: Of course, but probably it might well not quite fall up to 50. And at least
1: now,
13: that's what she would hope.
1: You know, is this a political
13: not at
1: fear?
13: All. No, it would
1: Are you truly reaching into your psychic center, or is it sort of like a horror show in your mind?
13: No, it is definitely a matter of a first in U.S. history. And it is most definitely a psychic.
1: Well, it's quite a thought. All right. Thank you very, very much. And it is now officially recorded. Can you imagine that, Hillary? You have to admit, it's possible she could be elected. And then turn around and make Bill Clinton the vice president. So he would have been then president and vice president. That would make a very strange, perhaps even disturbing kind of U.S. history. And I hate to admit that sort of constitutional ignorance, but I don't think with what I don't think there would be any prohibition technically, constitutionally, against her doing that. Would there? Would be a horror show, though. Wildcard Line, you're on the air from Fresno. Hello.
14: Hi, Art. Visited your area recently. I don't get to visit your area very much, and, you know, just on conventions and stuff, so you don't have much time to see the area, but I recently did, and I'm sure your wife will enjoy the countryside around there.
1: Oh, there are so many beautiful areas to show her. here, but she has gone now from, you know, the tropics, and I mean serious tropics, down near the equator, where everything is green, to the opposite side of the world, in the middle of our desert. Now, that's quite a change.
14: It's very cold over your way, isn't it?
1: It has been. Well, the day we arrived, the winds were doing 55 and 60 miles an hour. The temperature was in the 20s. Try and imagine that as your first day greeting in the U.S.
14: Well, get the hard stuff over with, and then everything's downhill from there.
1: Well, in fact, it has been, more likely uphill, as the temperatures have been hitting about 60 degrees or so during the day now. So it's much better.
14: Still nice over there. I like the Valley of Fire, especially. We got to ride bicycles through there and really like that area.
1: Oh, I have so much to show her. Do you have a prediction for me?
14: Yes, that the country of India will sign an agreement to administer Iraq for the next 6 years with options for more years.
1: Really?
14: Yes.
1: How did this come to you?
14: Well, they've ruled that, administered that country before the years leading up to World War One. You know, under the British Empire, you know, the colony type thing. They were the was called the Government of India.
1: You know, it wouldn't be such a bad way for us to get out of the whole thing, would it?
14: No, because they have ruled it before. They administered the area. They installed the rupee as the currency in the whole general mm-hmm. area, including Arabia and Kuwait. You know, before they started getting money from the oil, they were very, very poor, you know, people in that Arabian Peninsula. And so when they ruled Iraq for a few years, they were essentially ruling the whole area, and they ruled it with the rupee, and everybody was making money, and actually everybody was kind of happy there for a while.
1: Officially recorded as prediction number 55. Okay. Sir, John?
14: Yes.
1: Okay.
14: Okay, thanks a lot. I appreciate it, and I'm sure you guys will enjoy that, all the area.
1: Well,
14: great area.
1: Yes, thank you very much, and that's exactly what I'm going to do. I mean, there are wonders of the world to show, Aaron. The Grand Canyon, for example, Boulder Dam, Las Vegas itself. I have not yet, other than, you know, coming in at the airport and driving at night, she didn't get to see much of Las Vegas, so she hasn't seen that yet. And, of course, I've had to be here on the air, so she's not seen a whole lot. She's just sort of been adjusting and sleeping, and as you know, we both have a cold. You can probably hear the cold in my voice. It is not possible to take plane flights of the magnitude that I've been taking and not get a cold. That's what I figured out. Not possible. East of the Rockies, Michael, I believe in Boonesboro, Maryland, you're on the air.
15: Listening to you on 630 WMAL.
1: Yes, sir.
15: Okay. It's going to be revealed that the E. coli outbreaks linked with various vegetable produces in the United States are actually terrorist attacks.
1: Oh.
15: And this has been going on a major cruise line a few years ago. They kind of ramped it up there, and they're bringing it now into the United States.
1: Oh, my God. I never thought of that. There were so many problems on cruise lines.
15: Yep.
1: And I began to wonder about that myself. So you're telling me that was terrorism, and it was just sort of an experimental, let's see if we can get it going deal, huh?
15: That's correct.
1: That sounds frighteningly logical. I hope you're wrong. It is prediction number 56.
15: Thank you.
1: Yes, thank you, I think. That sounds too possible, doesn't it? Didn't some of you wonder, I certainly did, about the number of attacks strangely hitting? Why cruise lines? I mean, all of our cruise lines are, I've been on about five or six cruises in my life. They are exceptionally clean. They run a very tight ship. Sorry about that. I mean, they really are wonderfully clean. I love cruises, and I was not able, nor am I now, to understand why E. coli outbreaks were limited to these cruise lines for a while. It was pretty weird. Let's go to a wild card line. Dan in Florida.
16: Hi, Art.
1: Hi.
16: Hey, it's an honor to talk to you again. I called you a couple years ago on the prediction show, and I don't know, it's just something special, I guess.
1: Did you get a hit?
16: Not that time, no.
1: Okay.
16: Kind of a crazy prediction the last time, but I'm hoping this one will be a ding-ding next year.
1: All right, 57 it shall be.
16: Yeah, I predict that in the next year there will be some kind of a major advancement in teleportation technology.
1: Oh, that's quite a leap.
16: Yeah. I'm not sure if it's, you know, what the extent of it will be, but I'm thinking, you know, definitely, you know, moving something from one building to another.
1: And so you're thinking it would actually be a something, not necessarily a person, but just something.
16: Yeah, just something. I don't know if it'd necessarily be a living thing or an inanimate object, but something.
1: Don't you think if they begin to get it right, the airlines are going to buy it up and put it on the shelf with a carburetor that gets 100 miles per gallon?
16: Well, it's possible. You know, they said they had a light bulb that would never burn out, and they shelved
1: yeah,
16: that.
1: Yeah, right.
16: One, so.
1: I'm sure they did. All right, buddy. It's recorded as number 57. Here to there, like that. I'm Art Bell. All from the minds of my listeners. This is so interesting. Joe from LaGrange, Kentucky, fast blast that Bill cannot serve as vice president since he served two terms as president. In other words, if something would happen to Hillary, he could not succeed her. Joe, you're right. But that doesn't, there's still no strict constitutional prohibition, right? In other words, if something happened to Hillary, now here's Fright Night for you. It would make Nancy Pelosi president. I think. I'm not a constitutional expert, but I don't think there's a prohibition on it. All right, folks, we're doing predictions for 2007. I'm Art Bell. We'll be right back. 2006 was just a terrible year for your predictions. Number 64, Castro dies in 2006. His successor allies with Mexico bonk. 65, Chat from Washington. Virgin will have joint venture with NASA to dock with the ISS, the International Space Station, bonk. 66, Donna from Arizona. In 2006, President Bush will be hurt, not killed, just hurt. Now, I'm going to put a bonk question mark there because there may have been some incident. I don't recall where he fell down or something. 67, Donald from Washington. Astronomers, he said, will find two bodies, each 50 times larger than Earth beyond Pluto. Bizarre elliptical orbits explain why they had remained undiscovered, bonk. 68, disaster will strike the Mars Recon Orbiter, bonk. 69, NASA implements ET technology in new spacecraft. As far as I know, that's a big bonk. 70, Catherine from California said that Condi Rice is expecting a baby. Father is a major figure in the current administration. It's not who you think. And as far as I know, she has not begun to show, so we'll have to bonk that. 71, Aaron from California. Pope will travel to Jerusalem. I think... I don't know about that one. Jerusalem. I don't think he did. I think that's a bonk. 72, Israel will launch a bombing attack of unprecedented magnitude against the West Bank. Well, I think that's a ding. Ding, ding, ding, ding. A lonely little ding amongst the bonks. 73, a caller from Massachusetts says, restrictions to be imposed on the Internet. New World Order seeks tighter information control. That's really a bonk. The Internet's still cooking along. 74, Ray from Texas. Bird flu will become a major epidemic in late November of 2006. Thank God that's a bonk. 75, Blair from Arizona. Haha, Blair. Mass communication outages. Communication satellites will disappear. Thank goodness that's a bonk. 76, Sue from Ohio. Natural disaster or civil uprising prompts the UN to assert control in the United States. Yikes. That's a bonk. All right, back to predictions for 2007. Think hard about what you're going to say, folks. Wildcard line, Mark in Pennsylvania, you're on the air.
17: Happy New Year, Art.
1: And to you as well.
17: Always great to ring in the new year with Coast to Coast.
1: Yes, sir.
17: I hate to break the doom and gloom procession, but I actually have a rare positive prediction.
1: That will be rare.
17: I've had a feeling, a sense that something musical will unite the people of many nations in the world in 2007.
1: Really?
17: Yeah, it could be something as simple as an update of We Are the World, which 22 years ago brought a lot of people together to feed the hungry, or raising the stakes just a bit. It could be interstellar sound waves, some kind of musical notes that gives us collective reason to believe that there's life beyond Earth and gives us all a cause to unite, if only for a moment, to realize that we get along better together than warring with one another.
1: Well, music could well be the way we communicate with an ET life form of some, you know, it's universal.
17: Yeah, you have so many languages in the world, and it divides us, but music is a unifying language for all of us.
1: It's mathematical. It's absolutely universal. So that's a pretty cool prediction. Thank you.
17: My pleasure.
1: All right, take care. That, by the way, is recorded as number 58. Wildcard line in Michigan, this would be Les.
18: Well, good evening, Art. I was just sitting here trying to figure out if I've actually been listening to you for 20 years, and I think it might be that long.
1: Thanks for recollecting that, Les.
18: Well, it's getting better and better every year, so it's good. Now, the prediction that was just made will be fulfilled, and if you listen to George's program tomorrow night, you'll find out how. If you had accepted the prediction I made last year between number 85 and 86, I had predicted that I would call in tonight to reveal to you and the rest of the world the identity of the Antichrist. But you didn't accept it because you said it wasn't fair for me to predict what I was going to do. But so then I called George the next night and set things in motion.
1: Well, I still maintain that position here and now.
18: I can understand it. I can understand. But that's not what I'm going to do tonight. I'm going to I'm going to predict that you will realize your true calling in life during the month of April into May. And this will happen as the events that I will give to George tomorrow night are fulfilled. And it'll be three very distinct events, nothing subjective, three very distinct events in the lives of three very prominent people.
1: How do you know you're going to get through to George tomorrow night?
18: How did I know I was going to get through to you tonight? If I could describe to you the synchronicity with which my life has been guided for the last 2 months, you'd be sitting there as amazed as I am. But
1: well, unless you can tell me what my true destiny is, then I have nothing to write down.
18: Oh, okay. Yeah, I guess that makes sense. You're going to lead a movement to help the human race realize that there is no necessity for abortion, and that if we don't come to that realization, humanity is going to destroy itself. We have come to a time now where in the last 40 years here in the United States, we have murdered more children than all of the casualties of World War II.
1: All right. I will accept and write down that Art helps kill abortion. I'm absolutely anti-abortion, but I'll tell you why. I had an opportunity. I think I mentioned to you that in the first trimester, Erin is now in her second trimester. In the first trimester, after only, let me see if I can get it right, I think that it was 10 weeks. At 10 weeks, Erin had an ultrasound, and it was the most remarkable thing that I've ever seen in my whole life. I was allowed to go in, and I just sat there, and I looked at the screen, and the very wonderful Philippine doctor that we had pointed at the screen, and unmistakably, you could see this quick little heart beating. That's a poor imitation of a heart beating. It was really only a light, to be honest with you, blinking like very quick. And that was the baby's heart beating. And that was only a few weeks. Now, excuse me, but that's life. I don't see how you can argue that's not life. If we hold life sacred in this country, and we do, then how can we excuse abortion? And this was only a few weeks, folks. You know, the baby's got a heart. It's alive. It's beating. It's going to be everything it's going to be. All the genetics are in place. Perhaps not all organs are formed to maturity and so forth and so on, but unmistakably, it's life. That's all I'll say about that. But I was absolutely astounded. Let us go to the, well, let's see, west of the Rockies, I guess. That would be Charlie in Ogden, Utah.
19: Hi, how are you doing, Art?
1: I'm just fine.
19: Good, good. Glad to have you home. My prediction is that you're going to see more gun control because the Democrats have taken both sides of the House. That's what I'm putting in.
1: More gun control.
19: Yes.
1: You don't for one second, though, think that President Bush would sign on, do you?
19: You know...
1: what you should have said...
19: Wait,
1: I'll give you an opportunity to revise this. You could say more attempts at gun control.
19: Okay, I'll agree with that. I'll agree.
1: Oh, you will.
19: That.
1: Okay. Well, I don't want to make your prediction for you, but that's correct. That's what'll happen.
19: Well, what it is that I saw what happened when Clinton was in, and I saw the sunset clause of the weapons ban and whatnot, and so. What I'm thinking is going to happen is that that's going to be reinstituted without a sunset clause this time.
1: Mm-hmm.
19: That's my opinion.
1: All right. A good prediction. It is number 60.
19: Thank you.
1: All right. Thank you. I think with the Democrats in control of the House and Senate hanging on by a nail, that there will be more attempts at gun control. While President Bush is there, I doubt very much that he would sign them, but they're going to try. You know they're going to try. Wildcard line number 4. Tommy in Seattle, your turn.
20: Hello, Art.
1: Howdy.
20: My prediction is, in the last quarter of the year, George Bush, in an effort to improve his historical image for posterity, will announce that the International Space Station is our first orbiting interstellar embassy.
1: That's interesting. But embassies have to be ambassadors to something.
20: Well, it'll be the place where alien life can come without having their little flying saucers confiscated, their bodies bisected, or just scaring the daylights out of everybody on Earth.
1: All right. So, in other words, they are ambassadors to life that would be approaching Earth.
20: Right.
1: I've got it. And it's number 61. And that's something the president could do, and it wouldn't cost a penny. And certainly not the billions, hundreds of billions of dollars that the ISS is costing. You simply appoint the ISS. Pretty good idea, President Bush. Wouldn't cost a penny. Be great PR as an embassy to the beyond. I like it. All right. First time correction. West of the Rockies. Somehow, quickly, I punched that line. You're on the air.
21: Yes, Art. I'd like to make a prediction, if I may.
1: You may.
21: And that would be that by November of next year, President Bush's ratings will be at least 55% approval directly due to some policies, some things that will happen in Iraq and Iran in that area.
1: Name something that could happen. Wait a minute. Bush ratings 55% by when? November?
21: November.
1: Okay. What could possibly happen that would do that?
21: I don't know if it would be the capture of bin Laden or something in that area will occur that will be a positive that will either show that he was taking a good course for much of the time. I mean, mistakes were making, of course. But something will happen along that line.
1: I would certainly agree that some better outcome, some good outcome in Iraq could cause the president's ratings to significantly go up. After all, if Iraq did become some form of democracy, or at least was settled in some way, and the U.S. was then able to maintain bases in Iraq and stabilize the Mideast, I do think that the president would do well, but that's quite a feat the way things are looking right now. So, I don't know. First time caller line, Anthony in Alpine, California. You're on the air. Anthony, going once, going twice, gone. I hate to see somebody wait and then not get on the air. Wild card line, Mel, Flint, Michigan, you're on the air.
0: Yeah, Art, glad to have you back.
1: Thank you.
0: I think it's very imminent, and so I'm going to drop a dime on it for this year. I think they may start rebuilding Solomon's Temple in Jerusalem.
1: Oh, really?
0: I think it's imminent.
1: Oh, what makes you believe that?
0: Well, for one thing, it's predicted in the scriptures. And,
1: of course.
0: And with the Mayan calendar thing and with the increase of earthquakes and all these catastrophes, I think it's all tying together, and it's I think it's the time.
1: All right. So this is a psychic prediction, or is it sort of a religious wish?
0: Intuitive.
1: All right. I'll accept intuitive. That's part of the psychic world. No question about it. All right, my friend, officially recorded as number 63. Now, if you got a hit like that, we'd have to have you on for a whole lot more.
0: I've got a whole lot more.
1: I'm sure you do. Thank you very much.
0: Yes, thank God.
1: Right, take care. All right, all the way east of the Rockies now to Tim in Arkansas.
2: Hello, Art. Happy New Year.
1: Thank you.
2: Art, I got to tell you, this is kind of weird for me. I'm not a psychic as far as telling the future or mind reading or, you know, talking to the dear departed or anything. My abilities are kind of hard to explain because they deal with predicting motion in other people. It's very instinctual.
1: Motion in other people? What do you mean?
2: Like I can walk through a crowd and not hit a single person because I know how the people around me are moving. Same thing goes with traffic. I know when someone's going to pull out of a driveway or change lanes. And it's so instinctual, I thought it was natural until I was in my mid-20s when I realized that not everyone had this ability.
1: It's a psychic ability.
2: Yeah, it seems to me. So,
1: all right. And so whatever, what would be your prediction?
2: Well, I told you that to let you know. So when I get a premonition about something happening in the future, I get really unnerved because I'm not normally part of my ability. So, but here's my prediction. There is a super collider being built in France. It's called CERN, C-E-R-N. You may have heard of it.
1: Yeah.
2: It's going to be operational in early of 2007. This thing is designed to create nano black holes. And I know this because I woke up with a dream of the Earth being swallowed about 3 or 4 months ago, and I didn't know what was going on. And I did some research and gradually found more information. It led me to this, learning about this super collider, and I think that's what I saw. I don't think the Earth is going to be swallowed in 2007, but the chain of...
1: I know that's what I just wrote down. I wrote down CERN black hole swallows Earth.
2: Well, you can. I mean, I don't think it will happen in 2007, but I think the chain of events to create it will start in 2007.
1: Well, if, you know, they're saying that a small black hole, a miniature black hole, would be benign, that it would disappear virtually instantly, not swallowing anything at all.
2: Hmm.
1: Now, of course, there's always a margin for error. It could be they would create a black hole and it would absorb everything. That would be horrible.
2: Right, because the worst-case scenario, I mean, a pretty big margin of error, the worst-case scenario has the Earth being swallowed in about 11 minutes.
1: Really?
2: Yeah. That's kind of scary. That'll wake you up.
1: Well, I do worry a bit about science. And, you know, when the scientist has done all his work and he's poised over the button, we all know he's going to push it.
2: Mm-hmm.
1: You know, if there's a moment's hesitation where he thinks, well, you know, could this black hole swallow Earth? Nah. Pushes the button.
2: That really falls into the oops scenario.
1: It absolutely does, yes. Okay, well, I surely do hope you're wrong, but I did write that down, and I'd rather not erase it. So I'm leaving CERN Black Hole Swallows Earth.
2: That'll work.
1: Number 64, and I thank you for your call.
2: Thank you, Art.
1: Take care. It'd be a terrible way to go, wouldn't it? Especially if you're about 11 minutes, you know, the Earth just sort of collapses inward to this black hole that then sort of wanders aimlessly around the universe. What a cheery note. I'm Art Bell. The official, the only official recorded numbered predictions made by you for the year 2007. We do it two nights only, annually, and this is the second night of those predictions. So if you can dig deep into your psychic center and you've got something that'll really cook, black holes swallowing us, I don't like that one, but I'll take it. Anything you think is going to happen in 2007 that you really psychically believe is going to occur, grab the phone and get it recorded right in front of the whole world. I'm Art Bell, and in a moment, coast to coast, pushes the button.
2: That really falls into the oops scenario.
1: It absolutely does, yes. Okay, well, I surely do hope you're wrong, but I did write that down, and I'd rather not erase it. So I'm leaving CERN Black Hole Swallows Earth.
2: That'll work.
1: Number 64, and I thank you for your call.
2: Thank you, Art.
1: Take care. It'd be a terrible way to go, wouldn't it? Especially if you're about 11 minutes, you know, the Earth just sort of collapses inward to this black hole that then sort of wanders aimlessly around the universe. What a cheery note. I'm Art Bell. The official, the only official recorded numbered predictions made by you for the year 2007. We do it two nights only, annually, and this is the second night of those predictions. So if you can dig deep into your psychic center and you've got something that'll really cook, black holes swallowing us, I don't like that one, but I'll take it. Anything you think is going to happen in 2007 that you really psychically believe is going to occur,

0: The official, the only official recorded numbered predictions made by you for the year 2007. We do it two nights only, annually, and this is the second night of those predictions. So if you can dig deep into your psychic center and you've got something that'll really cook, black holes swallowing us, I don't like that one, but I'll take it. Anything you think is going to happen in 2007 that you really psychically believe is going to occur, grab the phone and get it recorded right in front of the whole world. I'm Art Bell, and in a moment, Coast to Coast AM continues. Back to biz, and it's with Catherine in Northern California. Your turn.
1: Hi, are you talking to me?
0: You're Catherine,
1: yes,
0: Northern
1: I
0: California,
1: am.
0: Right? Okay, that's you.
1: Yes, I have a prediction for 2007. I predict that one of the U.S. Supreme Court justices will resign in shame owing to a personal scandal, a shocking scandal that comes out, that becomes public knowledge this year.
0: Okay.
1: That's it.
0: You don't, actually, I guess I shouldn't ask.
1: What? Know who it is?
0: What it would be. No, I don't want to know who.
1: I don't know who it is, and I don't know what it would be either. And I know shockingly little about the U.S. Supreme Court justices, too. So.
0: Okay, then I'll ask this. How did it come to you?
1: Well, I was trying to think of a prediction. I was just doing, like you said, you know, going into my inner self and trying to come up with a prediction for next year. And I came up with all these weird ones, but finally this one seemed like something that actually could happen. And came to me yesterday morning, and it took me this long to get through to you.
0: Well, bless your heart for the effort. And as a result of it, it is now number 65.
1: Great. Well,
0: all
1: thank
0: right.
1: you. Happy New
0: you're,
1: Year.
0: You're very welcome, and Happy New Year to you. There. It's not 11:11 anymore. It's now just 11:12. I just happened to look up, and it was 11:11. I thought, that'll bring some emails. The New Year is now racing toward the U.S. West Coast, and it's going to be interesting to see yet another year arrive, and I'm hoping that this coming year is, it has a lot of promise, of course, for me. Even at my age, I've got a youngster on the way. Actually, I've got one as a wife, and then I've got a youngster on the way. And that would certainly be a great joy for me. I just can't tell you it would be a gigantic joy. And, you know, I can start to feel the baby now. It's just beginning to protrude a little bit and show itself as a baby. It's pretty exciting stuff. Anyway, onward. Let's go to west of the Rockies, I guess. Anne in New Mexico. Good morning.
2: Hi, Art.
0: Hi there.
2: I'm so happy for you.
0: Well, thank you.
2: For colds, lots of garlic and olive oil and cayenne.
0: Boy, this last year has been the year of colds for me. I'll tell you what.
2: That's what I take every day, a couple of teaspoons over potatoes and toast. And
0: I know there are people who swear by it. The hotter, the better, right?
2: Mm-hmm. Listen, may I sing this? Midnight in the desert, shooting stars across the sky.
0: I generally, as a rule, don't allow singing.
2: I know, but that captures the time, the place, the space with the Art Bell.
0: Thank you. It does, of course. And in Crystal Gale totally nailed it. I don't know how she did it. She totally nailed it.
2: Can I ask you a question?
0: Sure.
2: I'm revealing my ignorance, but what is the kingdom? The kingdom of Nye.
0: It is Nye County, Nevada.
2: Oh.
0: And that's spelled N-Y-E.
2: Yeah,
0: Nye County, Nevada.
2: I have it spelled down here like that, but I'm going science fiction. What?
0: No. No, reality.
2: Okay.
0: Now, your prediction.
2: Yes, sir. Gold will break through 1,000.
0: Oh, my God. Really?
2: Ding, ding, ding.
0: You know what? You could be right. And if you are, that's really bad news for the economy.
2: Well, you may want to know why, but then I'd be going into another.
0: No, go ahead. Oh, no, well, I don't want another prediction, but if you want to tell.

0: me why it's...
1: Yes, I'll tell you why. Job 41, Leviathan is the sea monster, and you can look at it as a military monster. Read submarine, and that's going to start it. And there's, we have 80. Russia has 52. China has 69. Israel has 3, and Iran has 3. Oh, and by the way, North Korea has 88, up from 26 last year.
0: What are we talking about here? I missed what we're talking about. 28 what?
1: Submarines.
0: Oh, submarines, okay.
1: Yeah, and the source is the 2007 Almanac, Military Balance.
0: So this is going to be military action.
1: Yes, and I think it's read Job 41, Leviathan.
0: Right.
1: And just read submarine.
0: All right. Got it.
1: Oh, my goodness. So I, Art, I'm just so happy for you.
0: Thank you.
1: Yeah.
0: It would be a contrast. If this year is a good one, it certainly would be a contrast to this past year. And it was full of the biggest highs, the biggest lows, the absolute biggest lows a human being can experience. Short of one, actually, it's worse than one's own death. You know, to lose a lifelong partner, it's worse than death. It would be much easier to die yourself, and then to find love again, and then to create life. That's and then everything else that went along with it, which entailed a move to the other side of the world. Oh, it was a hell of a year. That's all I can say. I don't know how yours was, but mine was. Mine definitely rocked and rolled. Let's go to somebody calling themselves Agent X in Anchorage, Alaska.
2: Good morning, Art, and happy New Year from the great land of Alaska.
0: Thank you.
2: Hey, I got a gut feeling that the researchers could be either the Mongolian or folks that are not Mongolian researchers are going to find the grave of Temujin, the great Khan, Genghis Khan, this year, coming up.
0: Really?
2: Yes. And I based that on, I've been fortunate, I'm a journalist and cover the military, and I was able to go with our military forces. Most people wouldn't realize it, but Alaska and Mongolia have a sister state relationship, and I was able to talk to many of their senior military folks and senior politicians, and during the time of the Soviet occupation, which lasted up into, you know, almost 95, because the Russians didn't even have the money to take their forces out of there till then, the Soviets had kept the area where the Genghis Khan's grave is thought to be, an area northeast of Ulaanbaatar, and that area is now open. I was actually allowed to go in there and go to one of their former air bases that was there. But it there are all sorts of apocryphal tales that all of the people in the burial party were killed when he was buried, and that they used herds of horses to sort of pound over the ground, and then soldiers were left there till the trees grew up around there. And those tales sort of seem to be apocryphal, but the Mongols oftentimes would leave these great treasures for the Khans in places that wouldn't be ransacked.
0: So if they find his grave, will they find great treasure?
2: Well, I think what we'll do is it's the beginning of the resurgence of a Mongol empire, not one that's conquered or anything, but the rise of the Mongol people to their right state. Because if you look at, you know, most people think that...
0: Okay, again, let me ask again. Did they bury him with great treasure?
2: Yes, they did. As far as everybody can tell, yes, he was. And
0: right.
2: There's different reasons as to why he died. He may have died falling off a horse or during a hunt or during an attack on... the Western Zia Chinese, and it's not known, but it is pretty much known that this area that was formerly kept secret under the Soviets, and even before that was kept as a restricted area amongst the Mongol people, the trail of crumbs is certainly leading to that area, and I think something's going to happen this year.
0: Got it, and it's officially recorded as prediction number 67. To the fourth wildcard line, John in Wisconsin, you're on the air.
3: Hi, Art. How are you doing?
0: Just fine.
3: I actually have to tell you a story before we start here. I was so excited to get on. I just fell down a flight of stairs, and I hung up the phone. I had to call back.
0: You fell down a flight of stairs?
3: And my phone calls, and I lost my spot in line. I called about an hour ago. I couldn't believe it.
0: All right. Well, then, careful when calling this program.
3: Well, you can see how I can get so excited. I mean, it's a great program.
0: Well, it is a very different kind of program.
3: Now, the reason I'm calling here is I have a prediction here. I've had a reoccurring dream for the past 3 weeks, every night, that there will be crop circle-like images will appear on the White House lawn.
0: That would be so cool.
3: I don't understand it. I can't get it out of my dreams. I don't know what it is.
0: Well, okay. I'm definitely recording this. Crop circles on White House lawn. I love it. South Lawn?
3: What? Yeah, South Lawn, yeah.
0: Really? South Lawn, okay. That would be very, very hard for the administration to explain in any way at all, unless they sort of said, we did it as a joke. Otherwise, there would be no way to explain it, because there are very few places as carefully guarded as the White House, right?
3: Yeah, I mean, there's no way to get on there.
0: And there's video surveillance and all the rest of that, so, yeah, that would be a good one. Boy, I hope you're right.
3: All right.
0: All right, that's number 68, and I don't know if it's worth falling down a flight of stairs, but I appreciate the effort.
3: Hey, worth every stair.
0: Take care. I don't know. Falling down a whole flight of stairs. East of the Rockies, it would be Ben in Portland, Maine. Hi, Ben.
4: Hey, Art. How you doing tonight?
0: I'm just fine.
4: I had a vision come to me the other day, and that vision is that the U.S. government is going to become aware, and they're going to regulate and heavily tax all the millions of dollars that are traded hands every day in internet gambling.
0: Really?
4: Sure.
0: You know, I've been wondering why internet gambling is legal.
4: Do you have any thoughts on that?
0: I have no idea. In other words, gambling, for the most part, other than what, New Jersey, a few riverboats on the Mississippi, and here in Nevada, is pretty much not legal. So the internet comes along, and now everybody, if they want to, can gamble, literally, on the internet, and they've got to either do one of two things. They've got to outlaw it, or as you point out, they would have to tax it.
4: Well,
0: given the choice, they'd probably tax it.
4: It's also easier to transfer large amounts of money to friends over the internet without anyone knowing.
0: Absolutely. As much of a control freak as our government is, I'm surprised they've let the internet go as far as they have without clamping down.
4: Me too.
0: All right, buddy.
4: Prediction.
0: It's recorded. That is also a very, very interesting one. Now, you could go a little further and suggest they will begin taxing internet usage altogether, and I'm kind of surprised they haven't, and very pleased that they have not yet done that. It has allowed the internet to become a wonder of the world. Now, is that overstating what the internet is? I think it is approaching a wonder of the world. Really, honestly, I do. Let's consider what it's done. Remember the days of the encyclopedia salesman knocking on your door saying, sir, this is for your son and daughter's education. You have absolutely got to have a set of encyclopedias. Now, you've got to be old enough to remember that, but you don't get that knock anymore. They don't sell encyclopedias because we've got the internet. You can talk to anybody anywhere in the world. You can transfer information at the speed of light. You can video conference with, as Erin does, her family on the other side of the world without any cost, going right past the phone companies. And phone companies can't provide a picture anyway. So the internet is doing things that I think rise almost to a wonder of the world. That said, going west of the Rockies, Lila, I believe, in California.
5: Hi. My prediction is that Jimmy Carter will negotiate an amicable treaty with North Korea, and not necessarily with the United States, maybe with the UN.
0: Okay.
5: That's it.
0: That's it. How did you come up with that?
5: I don't know. I know that Jimmy Carter he's done some pretty impressive negotiations in the past, and I just think it's going to be a big year for him, and maybe he can convince them put down the nukes.
0: So put down the nukes. All right, it is recorded. Thank you very much. Jimmy Carter negotiates a treaty with North Korea. The predictions we are getting this year are far better. Now, I don't know if they'll come true, but they're just sort of far better in character than the ones we had last year. We will review. I need to get through them. So we will review some more of the bonks coming up here after the break. Wildcard Line, Jason in North Minneapolis, you're on the air.
6: Happy New Year.
0: And to you.
6: My prediction is in a month and a half, a solar flare is going to hit the Earth, and the poles are going to shift. The magnetic force field of the Earth is going to shift, and people's minds aren't going to be the weaker minds are going to be in trouble, and the stronger minds, they'll be okay, but animals will be affected first. Odd behavior, it's not going to be good.
0: All right, so that would be in the month of February, a giant solar flare hits, affecting life.
6: Affecting the poles, the magnetic force field of the Earth.
0: But that would also then affect biological life.
6: Plants also, yeah. They won't be able to tell which way is north, and it will confuse them, and it will stress them out, and they'll die off also.
0: Well, I think at this point we can expect almost anything from the sun. We're at the dead bottom of the solar cycle, and weird things are happening.
6: Yes.
0: All right, my friend. It is recorded as number 71.
6: Thank you.
0: Thank you, and have a good night. This is kind of a special time. It's not that often that, regular people get, they bring plenty of psychics on the air. You're going to hear plenty of them in the next couple of weeks or so predicting this and that. But I have faith in all of you. I have faith in this audience. So many of you are tuned in beyond the normal person. I mean, you have psychic abilities, simply because you're interested in this sort of thing. So your mind is a little more open than the average. First-time caller line, Matthew from Lexington, Kentucky. You're on the air.
7: Wonderful to speak with you, sir. Happy New Year.
0: And to you.
7: I agree. The predictions this year have been just great. You're right. There's a lot of good character, especially with all the negativity that's been going on. It's nice to hear people really digging deep. Mine is not all that fantabulous. But I do believe it will become true, and that is a large earthquake somewhere in America in an unlikely location, possibly secretive area, will occur to really wake people up to, we have earthquakes from every so often that just really shakes people up, to use the pun, and get some thinking about earthquakes and then subsequent flooding. And I'm originally from Western Kentucky, and a lot of people don't talk much about the New Madrid Fault, but it's way overdue. And then with a lot of the weather changes, animal behavior, and just from my little knowledge of the seismic activity that's been going on just in the last year and a half, I don't see how it can last much longer. But then I just feel like somewhere else in America that it's going to, not so much there, but somewhere else, it's going to really just shake, rattle, and roll.
0: So you're not thinking necessarily the New Madrid, but in an unexpected area.
7: Right, because what makes me try to explain it logically is the New Madrid, but that completely goes off my radar that thinks it's somewhere else. I actually thought this was going to occur more in the later part of 06, but, that didn't occur, so.
0: Okay. Well, I now have it officially recorded, Matthew, and I thank you for the call.
7: Thank you.
0: All right, take care. We are doing recorded, numbered predictions, public predictions. So if you get it right, millions of people know it. 30 minutes or so to the new year here on the West Coast. I'm Art Bell. Here I am. Let me review a few more of the majorly bonked predictions for 2006 before the break. Randall from Alberta, this would be 77, said Benjamin Netanyahu becomes new Israeli leader, launches preemptive strike against nuclear facilities in Iran. Logical, but nevertheless a bonk. Janice from Illinois, two of our four living former presidents will die due to natural causes. A third will lapse into dementia. Well, close but a bonk. 79, George from California. Al-Zakari will not be caught. Well, bonk. Linda, battle will be fought on American soil. A big one? No. Bonk. 81, something cataclysmic happens in 2006. Has to do with Turkey. The event culminates in the assassination of someone high in our government. Well, see, I wouldn't let her say who it was, so that's a bonk. Anyway, there were no big assassinations. 82, Paul in Ohio. Atlanta, Georgia will rise to new prominence. I guess that's a bonk. I don't know that Atlanta has come into some giant new prominence. 83, Patty from Nevada. Mexico will go to war with us over the border fence. Bonk. 84, caller from Toronto. Human race will discover their power within and become more ethical. The cause, none other than the caller's new book. Bonk. 85, asteroid impact. Bonk. 86, Bill from California said earthquakes in California, solar flares cause auroras in South America. Bonk. We did have them, but not down that far. 87, a caller from Ohio, AMD will release a 6 gigahertz chip. I'm going to tentatively ding that. I think we are up to 6 gigahertz. But I'm not sure. I think we're there, so ding. 88, Joseph in Alabama. Fire at Smithsonian Institution. Something strange will be discovered in the aftermath. I believe that's bonk. 89, Elizabeth from Washington. The younger British prince will be king. I think that's a ding, right? The younger British prince will be king. I think that's a ding. Tell me if I'm wrong. No, I have to... Let's see, Ivan from New Zealand, 90, a major figure in the British royal family will pass away. I'm putting a question mark there. Was there a major figure in the British royal family that passed away? I'll hold judgment on that. 91, cat from New Jersey, widespread disease in America, Atlanta, very important because of the headquarters of the CDC, and the infected masses believe that the cure lies there. Well, it certainly would, but it didn't. Bonk, I'll go here and just do one more. Anthony from Florida. The east coast of the U.S. will be hit by a tidal wave, thank goodness. That's a bonk. All right. In a moment, we will continue with predictions for 2007. Well, all right, here we go. Prediction number 73 is going to be next, and it's going to be made by Chris in Denver, Colorado. Hi, Chris.
8: Yes, sir. Hi, Art. I have a prediction about a new kind of music coming out in 2007. I think it's on the frequency of the whales.
0: Really? What a unique prediction. Another really good one. A new kind of music. We're due, by the way, for something new, based on whale music.
8: Yeah, I think it'll have a message that will be interpreted in the music, in the human language, and what they have to tell us through the mainstream, either be on the internet or in the mainstream.
0: Boy, I'm telling you, buddy, yours is right in there with so many of the other ones. We're getting some wonderful predictions this year, and this is one of them. Thank you.
8: Thanks.
0: All right, take care. That really is pretty cool. We're overdue, aren't we, for a shift in the music world. And what an unusual shift that would be if we began to understand what the whales are singing at a higher level, that is to say. Let me look at some of these. People are asking, by the way, in droves, whether I'm screening calls. And the answer is yes, indeed, I am screening calls. There was not enough time to get the phone lines in here so that I could directly pick them up. So we are doing call screening. And I don't have the normal setup here. In other words, I'm not playing my own music and that sort of thing. The board ops are doing that. So just so you know, on the record, just as we were doing from Manila, because of the time element, the network had... Bless their hearts. And I want to thank Bill Hickey and Trevor Oliver and a lot of other people who Once I gave them very, very short notice that I was going to return to the U.S., they got up here like that and got enough of a setup so that I could get on the air when I got back home, because we had these critical prediction shows to do. So the answer is yes, we are screening calls, and I suspect that we'll get back to the norm, for me anyway, eventually, and get the lines in and all the rest of it. But just for the sake of laying it out the way it is, we are screening calls. Kevin in St. Cloud, Florida, you're on the air.
9: Hey, Art, how you doing?
0: I'm very well indeed. Thank you.
9: All right. Hey, I love y'all's show. Y'all is just great. I've been listening to y'all for a long time. We miss Whitley Strieber.
0: Well, guess what, then? I've got some news for you.
9: Okay, what's that?
0: This coming Thursday, Whitley is going to be on the air with me because George is taking a night off, so I'll be here Thursday night, Friday morning.
9: Fantastic.
0: Guest, Whitley Strieber. Yeah, okay.
9: All right. Hey, here's my prediction, Art. Check this out. On June 6th at 3:58 p.m., 34 seconds into the deal, there's going to be an earthquake, and it's going to happen in the Philippines. I'm glad you're out of there. And that's like on the Chinese calendar. It's like they got, I think it's like March 24th. First, for some odd reason, I don't know, but it's June 6th, it's going to happen. And it's a crazy deal. I don't know, I get these things. Just, I told George Norrie about it, about the, you know, the tsunami that happened. What it did was, it was doing a snapping effect on our, I want to say the North and the South Pole. And what it does, all of a sudden, there's this snapping of this Arctic shelf. There's like six of them in Canada, and one of them is snapped off now. So it's pretty well, you know, established in our thing about what's going to happen. It's really a dire effect that's happening.
0: All right, well, I've got it, and I hope to hell you're wrong. The people of the Philippines have had enough happen to them recently. The current situation, there are communications in the Philippines right now, but it's very spotty. And as you know, there was a large earthquake in Taiwan, and that cut all of the fiber cables that went to the Philippines. So communications are being rerouted, but they're spotty, not good at all. And with all the typhoons that have hit the Philippines, the earthquakes, the tsunamis, it's just, it's been a rough time for the Philippines, and I got to experience most of it while I was there. So I certainly don't want to have more happening, but that part of the world, undeniably, is very, very active. Let's go to the international line, Nova Scotia, all the way to Nova Scotia with Al. Hi, Al.
10: Art, how's she going, boy? How you doing, buddy?
0: Okay.
10: Buddy, well, my prediction is there's going to be a well-known Canadian politician who belongs to the Liberal Party will be revealed as an alien, Manlia Gray.
0: Ha, ha, ha, ha. Really?
10: Yes.
0: Okay, so he's already in office now, right?
10: He certainly is.
0: So you're telling me highly placed Canadian government official is an alien?
10: Absolutely. He's a gray. Manly a gray.
0: Okay. I'll go along with that, and that would be quite a revelation, but I bet it's going to be a bonk.
10: Well, I've heard quite a few shows where, you know, you talked about alien civilizations and alien abductions and quite a bunch of few things. So, you know, I think, you know, that it will reveal itself this upcoming year. you know, I know it sounds bizarre, but
0: is he going to announce this, or is he going to be outed? Or would
10: he
0: it be,
10: will be outed.
0: He'll be outed, right?
10: Absolutely. And the thing is, if you look closely, you can tell by the shape of his head and by the size of his eyes, he is a gray.
0: I will be watching your politicians closely.
10: Yes, and remember, Manly is a gray.
0: All right. there's got to be a little humor in some of these, right? East of the Rockies, John in Illinois, you're on the air.
11: Hey, Art, good to hear you. At least JC hasn't called you tonight yet, huh?
0: That's true. That's true.
11: My prediction is under the new Mexican leadership that the guy taking over after Fox, I think after the lawlessness is going to break out. There's going to be a chain reaction, and it's going to cause the illegal immigration to double from 12 million to 24 million.
0: Oh, my God. Illegal immigration doubles from Mexico.
11: Yes, which causes, the, you know, they send back $265 billion a year to their families. If it doubles and they help and they hold the money, some of the money here, maybe some of that money would stay in the United States.
0: Yeah. I'm not against having Mexicans come to the U.S. and work. We really do need them. They do an awful lot of good agricultural work for us. I said this last night. I'm going to say it again tonight. That doesn't mean we cannot secure our borders. We can have our cake and eat it, too. I just wish that we'd get to the eating part. We need to secure the borders. I'm really on board with that.
11: But if the police in Mexico can't secure their own states, that's why I'm saying the domino effect of the increase in just coming and doubling. And Happy New Year, Art. Thank you.
0: Happy New Year to you as well, sir. Thank you very, very much for the call. By the way, coming up after midnight, I am going to let my new wife, Erin, say a few words to you. I have no idea what she'll say, but I'm going to let her say a few words of greeting in the new year. This is, what, her third day in the United States. She comes from a rather remote area of Mindanao, and so she went from that all her life. She's a school teacher, you know, and she went from that to 6 months in Manila, which was courtesy of me, you know, in the condominium. I took her from Mindanao to Manila, and I did that for a number of reasons. One of them, of course, so that I could get a broadcast line there. And that kind of helped her out a little bit in making the jump to what she has now done in coming to the United States. But my goodness, from where she was to where she is now is a remarkable change, and that's an understatement, believe me. So she's 3 days in the USA, and I'll be kind of interested myself to see what she has to say. Totally unplanned. We'll see what she says. She promised she would say a few words. First time caller line, Bosco in South Texas. You're on the air.
12: Hey, Art. Happy New Year.
0: Same to you.
12: Well, let's see. I saw a major tanker oil leak in the Pacific.
0: Boy, we don't need any more of those. But you believe there's any idea where in the Pacific?
12: I'm seeing somewhere close to Hawaii.
0: Whew. Okay. Well, I hope that doesn't happen. Yours is prediction number 77.
12: All right. Have a good
0: okay,
12: evening, Art.
0: Okay, Bosco, thank you very much for the call. Major oil tanker leak in Pacific. You know, we've got to get going with energy, some sort of alternative energy, because as we continue to pump oil in pipelines and carry it in tankers, The inevitable will continue to occur. West of the Rockies, again in Alaska, Frenchie, hello.
13: How you doing, Art?
0: I'm fine, sir.
13: Good. I'd like to say a couple things first. Thank you for shutting that woman down on your singing thing. And anybody that's such a Fruit Loop that's going to say, yeah, I can predict people that can change lanes and backing out of their driveway and stuff like that. Any fool can see that, because that's what directional lights are for and backup lights are for. So that's a little help.
0: Well, I know, but I think he was going past the signaling part of it in knowing what they would do. There are people who are pretty good at that kind of thing.
13: Okay. My prediction is going to be that Art Bell, that would be you, sir, is going to stop being a pansy about this mass consciousness thing, and you're going to start using it yourself in your program to try to get things done, like, for instance, securing the border, stop abortions, have some UFO sightings over the White House, little things like that, you know.
0: I can tell you right now, buddy, that you're off in Fruit Loopville yourself because I am committed not to use it unless we're virtually looking at the end of the world.
13: Yeah, but if you use it for good things, I mean, a UFO over the White House isn't a bad thing. Securing the border is a good thing, okay?
0: Yeah, but see, the reason that I'm not using it, sir, if not yet clear to you, is because I don't understand how the power works. Now, let's take your examples. A UFO over the White House could go wrong in a lot of ways. For example, we could shoot it down. The White House is very sensitive about unknown flying objects over the White House. They don't like it. They have missiles ready to shoot, you know. So that could go wrong. And what was the other one you said? The border.
13: Yeah, but the thing is, if you shoot it over the White House, how do you cover that up? Right?
0: Well, you don't. But suppose that would start a war with, some other superior race of folks, you know. That'd
13: you
0: be
13: do
0: bad.
13: A mass consciousness thing where nobody gets shot down and no wars get started. You know what I'm saying?
0: Yeah, right. Yeah, but the problem is you cannot guarantee that. That's the problem. You simply cannot guarantee that. So there you go. I don't know what to say to you except that I'm bonking that right now. But I'll leave it down. Actually, I'll leave it right there. East of the Rockies, Frank in Queens, New York.
14: Yes, this is E. Frank from Astoria, Queens, New York City. Yeah, Art, I just want to make a prediction for 2007. My prediction is that they will discover a secret document in Saddam Hussein's home in Tikrit, Iraq, that will prove that one of President George W. Bush's ancestors wrote the Book of Daniel from the Old Testament in the 14th century.
0: I can't write all this down. You're going to have to capsulize this for me.
14: Well, they're going to find a secret document, Art, that will prove that, you know, one of the ancestors of President Bush wrote the Book of Daniel. He had a premonition that, you know, these things would come to light in the 21st century. And it was written. And even though they state that the Book of Daniel was written in first century or before that time, they're going to discover that it was basically submitted and changed around in the 14th century. And they're going to find that it was written in an English cottage during that Renaissance period.
0: Well, this is a pretty wild prediction, and I am rather curious how you came up with it.
14: Well, Art, you know, I usually meditate, and there was a revelation that was given to me by the Holy Spirit. And in my dream state, the Holy Spirit spoke to me and stated this in my mind. And
0: I'm short on time. The Holy Spirit will do as a source. That said, before I can come back and talk with you again, actually Aaron will be here. It's going to be midnight. It's going to be the new year here on the West Coast. And then she heads toward Alaska and Hawaii. So folks, get ready. Here it comes. I'm Art Bell. That's right. From the high desert, here is Art Bell. Happy New Year, everybody. Boy, I'm telling you, it went off in Las Vegas, and it's still going off. What an incredible celebration is going on right now in Las Vegas, Nevada. Holy smokes, they're going berserk. Listen, I'm going to take a moment out here, and I'm going to let Aaron, who's, what, 3 or 4 days now only in the United States, say hello to all of you. So it'd be a little clumsy because I've got to put this mic on her head. So here we go.
15: Hello. Happy New Year to everyone. Hope this year, 2007, is a good year to all of us. So thank you so much for your email, for sending us your welcome home for Art and also for me. And especially for those who send the email about baked potato. It's crazy, but it's true. I'm really craving for baked potato. And tonight we made our own baked potato. And during our dinner, and we made it. And so thank you so much for that. And once again, happy, happy new year. Put smile in your face for the next long year. So thank you so much, and happy, happy new year, especially to my sister Sharon, Carl, and his family. So that's all. Thank you.
0: Okay. There she is. That's Aaron. In a moment, back to predictions for the year that is now on its way to Hawaii and Alaska. All right. Back to it we go. We're doing predictions for 2007. Let me begin reviewing some more so we can get through all of them before the night is over from last year, a very bad year. Number 93, Dan from Texas says a seismic event near El Paso reroutes the Rio Grande River. That's certainly a bonk. 94, federal government temporarily relocates to Denver because of Mideast crisis. No, too much snow. Bonk. 95, a cure for AIDS comes out of Europe. That is a bonk. 96, 2006 will be the start of the tribulation period. Well, that's a little subjective, but I'm going to bonk it. 97, world peace. That's, I'm afraid, always going to be a bonk. 98, Mike from Utah. Three major earthquakes in Northern California between March and October of 2006. Get out now. Bonk. 99, caller from Indiana. Art Bell mentors and or adopts a 14-year-old Native American child. Bonk. 100, Rick from Florida. Lost civilization will be discovered in the western U.S. Bonk, as far as I know. 101, Josie from Kansas. Population of Central and South America is compelled to come to America. American soldiers mow them down with machine guns. Oh, my God. Bonk. 102. Joyce from Massachusetts. AIDS mutation and nuclear exchange decimates population. Bonk. 103. Caller from Colorado. Art Bell will do more than three shows per month in 2006. Well, ding, ding, ding. More than three shows a month. Yes, I have been certainly doing that. So we will ding that one. Congratulations in a sea of bonks. 104. Jim from New York says the Dalai Lama will pass in 2006. World peace will be attained briefly as the media focuses on his death. Bonk. See, it was a bad year. 105. Linda in Indiana. In the first week of May 2006, Mount Denali will explode, taking Yellowstone with it. The Mid-Continent Rift will open. God, a bonk. 106, Jason from Oregon, Michio Kaku will confirm that time travel to the past and perpetual motion go hand in hand, and that's certainly a bonk. 107, Brenda from Alberta, Canada, super drought in North America, farmers will be devastated, food prices will skyrocket, and there was a second prediction which shouldn't have been allowed, secrets of Coral Castle revealed, and that's a bonk. Now, there was some drought, certainly in North America, but not anything that drove food prices through the roof. Oh, let me keep going here. In 2006, Art Bell will produce a new 30-minute radio program 3 to 5 times a week. That is a bonk. That was 108. Okay, I'll stop there for now, and we will continue with predictions. It was a bad, bad year, wasn't it? For 2007, I've got a feel we're doing much, much better. I have a feeling we're doing better is what I guess I ought to say. Diana in Fort Myers, Florida, you're on the air.
16: Art, I love your wife. She's a sweetheart.
0: She is happy
16: to her, too. Bless her heart. But I wanted to say, and I'm serious in this, not since the time of the Grapes of the Raft, you know, the John Steinbeck movie, but I see a drought, a major drought, a dust bowl from Texas all the way up into the Canadian borderline even, and people will be displaced and moved because of it. And but the flip side is where you're at, it's going to become a wetland with even new rivers.
0: Well, my new wife, she'd enjoy that.
16: Yeah. Happy New Year to you, sweetie.
0: And the very same to you. Take care. That was prediction number 80. All right, we're going to try and squeeze as many as we can in. Anthony in Alpine, California, first-time caller line, you're on the air.
17: Hi, Art. Welcome back to the U.S.
0: Thank you, sir.
17: I'm listening to you on Streamlink, and my prediction for 2007 is a large number of new record high temperatures across the U.S. brought on by global warming.
0: Yeah, I'm afraid that one is absolutely going to occur. So it's a safe bet you're making, and that actually is a concern to me because I live here in the desert that regularly experiences some of the highest temperatures. You know, I'm not far from Death Valley.
17: Yes.
0: And they called it Death Valley for a very, very good reason. So if global warming would happen to really affect this area, it could become virtually unlivable. Any reaction?
17: Yes, I was thinking even a new record high for Death Valley, possibly.
0: Great. Well, you just had to add that, didn't you? All right. Look, your prediction is number 81 and duly recorded.
17: Okay, thanks. Happy New Year.
0: Happy New Year to you. What I will hope, because I realize and have realized for a long time that global warming is inevitable. I've seen the process underway, as you all well know. And I guess I have to hope that whatever effect it has produces more rainfall in the desert. Now, that certainly is a distinct possibility because, as I mentioned, if the temperatures here, you know, went up significantly, it would become unlivable. If for a couple of weeks during the summer, we can get temperatures that approach 116 degrees or so. And that's kind of on the edge of, you know, what people can stand and live with. And, of course, we live with it with air conditioning. But if you were to push that up another 10 degrees, you're really talking about an uninhabitable place. So this is one of those places that's kind of on the edge. Some shorelines are going to experience erosion because of rising sea levels. Other areas will experience temperature differentials. And we're in just one of those, you know, edgy kind of areas where we couldn't stand very much. Let's go to, let's see, east of the Rockies, I guess, and John in the Bronx, New York.
18: Hi, Aaron. Welcome to the United States. And Art, welcome back home.
0: Thank
18: you. I've been a listener since the Miami Circle days.
0: Oh, quite a while ago.
18: Yeah. And I just wanted to say I like those two predictions about music. I wonder if they're going to be related. Those are fun.
0: I don't know, but you've got to admit, the predictions on these two programs for 2007 really have been unique.
18: Yeah.
0: All right, what have you got?
18: Okay, I see a new unexpected nuclear power someplace in a small country with mountains somewhere. Around the world. So something unexpected, not like, you know, like some group in Afghanistan or Pakistan getting nukes or one of the Soviet republics. I see something like unexpected, like Nepal or Paraguay or Ethiopia. That's not necessarily a, you know, like a threat to the United States. A small country getting nuclear.
0: That's very interesting. And
18: mountains, someplace with mountains that could, like, hide them easily and be off the radar screen.
0: No, I've got you. Wouldn't that be weird if some small country that we did not expect suddenly announced they were a nuclear power?
18: Right. And again, not somebody like that would be considered hostile, but that doesn't like the, you know, current conditions around the world where they're not secure with global, with the international law and everything like that, where countries don't trust each other anymore.
0: I've got
18: so
0: you.
18: I see next year in 2007 or 2008. Unless, you know, political conditions change and we get more professional statesmen like, you know, like Ford was, that can get countries to act together again and trust each other.
0: I would say your prediction is one of the more interesting. And believe me, there have been that's a high comment, a compliment, because we've
18: thank
0: had
18: you.
0: Some darn good ones. All right, thank you, and take care. Number 82, that could happen. Think about it. Some small country that you wouldn't expect, perhaps. Some South American country that has been secretly working on a nuclear weapon, you know, refining or perhaps even purchasing refined uranium, enriched uranium, and they suddenly simply announce they are now in the list of countries that possess nuclear weapons. I wonder what we would do. This really has been, it may be an interesting year. If even a small part of these come true, it's going to be an interesting year, isn't it? Wildcard Line is Joe in Boston. You're on the air, Joe.
19: Hello, Art. Welcome back to the U.S.
0: And thank you.
19: Sure, Erin misses her hometown. I don't know what it's like to live in the tropics, but it must be rough. I have a prediction and I have a question for you.
0: Okay.
19: A prediction is that we will go either into North Korea or Tehran this year, or Iran, I'm not saying it right. I hope we don't. And so does your screener. I hope we don't, because it's a terrible thing. We get mixed up in that. George Bush, I know, wants to go into that country, those countries. I think we might start a war with them.
0: Well, I would suspect probably more Iran than North Korea, yeah. But either one might is possible. Sure. Okay, and a question?
19: Yes. Will you play the Area 51 tape for us sometime on vacation? Remember where the guy, come on, you got to play that. The guy tried to fly in there. We haven't heard.
0: Oh, anything. Yeah. Yeah. I you know what? The network would have a record of that. And it's not a bad idea, Joe. I'll see if we can dig it out.
19: Great. Thanks a bunch.
0: All right. Thank you. So there, we'll make an official request to the network. Would it be, it was one of the most infamous things that ever occurred on this program, this fellow who flew into Area 51. It was pretty wild. It went on for quite a while, and I wonder if the network, if somebody at the network could dig it out, and we could do just a play of that particular part. We could do it, for example, Thursday, if they could do it that quickly, if they could find that that old recording and just cut out that portion. It would be absolutely fascinating. It was one of the wildest, most of course, this program is full of the unpredictable, but that was at the top of the list. So let's see what we can do. And let's go to the international line and Keith in Hamilton, Ontario.
20: How you doing, Art?
0: Well, sir.
20: Okay, great. First, 2 years ago, I told you I was 6 for 6 in my on-air predictions.
0: Yes.
20: That year was for race wars, I said, which happened in the U.S. and Paris and Australia, and that put me 7 for 7. Now, Art, my prediction for last year was number 33, if you have it.
0: Let me look. 33, huh?
20: Mm-hmm.
0: Let's see. 33, Keith from Ontario. A female celebrity will encounter her stalker. She is subsequently murdered.
20: Yes, sir.
0: Okay. Who was that?
20: On October the 28th, I seen on the CNN ticker tape at the bottom of the screen, it said actress Adrienne Shelley was found stabbed to death at her home by a construction worker.
0: Really?
20: October 28th, Adrienne Shelley.
0: I don't know who Adrienne Shelley is, so I guess...
20: Yeah, neither do I, no. But it literally said that. It said actress Adrienne Shelley. I'm like, oh, my God. Not that I'm happy about the prediction, but, oh, my God, it came true.
0: Well, okay, I'm gonna convert it to a ding.
20: Thank you, sir.
0: But I'm telling you right now, there are people researching, and if it turns out that Adrienne Shelley was an unknown, wasn't an actress, you know, it's going back to a bonk.
20: I hear you.
0: All right.
20: I like to think right now I'm 8 for 8 anyway.
0: All right.
20: This is not really a coast-to-coast, like, topic, but if you remember, there was a wrestling tragedy in 1997 of Owen Hart, where he plummeted from the top of the cable and he plummeted down to the ring.
0: Yes.
20: You remember that?
0: Vaguely, I remember the news, yes.
20: Yeah, 1997, so 2007, I'm going to say, there's going to be another wrestling fatality.
0: Okay. Another wrestling fatality.
20: Yes.
0: Any idea what part of the year?
20: No, just there will be one. So like I say, so far I'm 8 for 8. I feel, yeah, it'll happen. And strangely enough, too, 10 years later.
0: All right. Number 84 is
20: Thank
0: your
20: you.
0: Assignment. You're very welcome. And we're going to be checking into what you said. Okay, let's see. I think Wildcard Line 3 has been waiting quite a while. Lewis in Colorado.
21: Hi, Art. I got a prediction for you.
0: Fire away.
21: Pardon me?
0: Fire away.
21: Okay. I predict that you are going to have completely quit smoking by the time the baby gets here.
0: Oh, that's going to be a safe bet. I'm really struggling. I'm going to look into this new drug they have. Vaguely, I remember the news, yes.
20: Yeah, 1997, so 2007, I'm going to say there's going to be another wrestling fatality.
0: Okay. Another wrestling fatality.
20: Yes.
0: Any idea what part of the year?
20: No, just there will be one. So, like I say, so far I'm 8 for 8. I feel, yeah, it'll happen. And strangely enough, too, 10 years later.
0: All right. Number 84 is your assignment. You're very welcome. And we're going to be checking into what you said. Okay, let's see. I think Wildcard Line 3 has been waiting quite a while. Lewis in Colorado.
21: Hi, Art. I got a prediction for you.
0: Fire away.
21: Pardon me?
0: Fire away.
21: Okay. I predict that you are going to have completely quit smoking by the time the baby gets here.
0: Oh, that's going to be a safe bet. I'm really struggling. I'm going to look into this new drug they have, 4 cigarettes a day. I go into a room where there's a fan and isolate myself or go outside.
21: You're going to do it.
0: I am going to do it. I'm sick of it. I'm sick of it. Sick to death of it. Listen, buddy, it's number 85, and it's probably going to be a ding.
21: Okay.
0: Thank you very much.
21: All right, Art. Bye-bye.
0: Bye-bye. Take care. Wildcard Line 4, Rebecca in Oregon. You're on the air.
1: Hi, Art, and Happy New Year to everybody.
0: And to you.
1: Thank you. I have a prediction. In late 2007, a man with a distinguished military career with very strong libertarian leanings will announce his candidacy for President of the United States. And he is the wild card that's yet to be played. He will not be a darling by the media. He'll be something and someone totally unique that we've seen in politics in many, many years, if ever. And that is my...
0: Well, let me tell you, hon, if something like that happened, I would be one very excited talk host.
1: Awesome. Wonderful. Well, good luck with your baby, and Happy New Year to you and Aaron, and thanks. Bye.
0: Oh, okay, bye-bye. I would be one excited guy if that occurred. You remember when Ross Perot ran? And I'm talking about before he sort of quit and then came back, disappointing everybody. I was so excited, not because Ross was such great shakes. I just thought he would go to Washington, and he would just shake the hell out of everybody. And I'm always hoping that a candidate like that will come along. All right, folks, we're going to take a break here. I think we're going to take a break here. Yes, there is the break music, and we'll be back with more predictions right after this. The official prediction show, actually the second of the prediction shows for 2007, and we're going to plunge right back into it in a moment and try and, well, let's see, we're at number 86, so we're kind of on track to get this all done and get about the normal number of predictions for two shows that we get. I'm Art Bell. Stay right where you are. The predictions continue. Following the program tonight, as every year, these predictions will go into the Bell Family Vault to be pulled out yet next year and reviewed, and hopefully we'll be clapping because you have done so well. On the first time caller line, Bud from Battle Creek, Michigan, your turn.
2: Hello.
0: Hi.
2: I've been lucky. This is the third year in a row I've been lucky enough to get you on these prediction shows.
0: How have you done so far?
2: Well, the first year I called you, I was, I think, number 83. And my prediction was about the automobile was going to, you know, take a bad hit, you know, which it did. You know, the last year's prediction, it did. And then lucky enough, last year I called in, I was number one in the show. The first caller.
0: Last year you were number one. Let me take a look here.
2: Yeah, Bud. Bud's the name.
0: I believe. Yeah, that was a ding. Bud from Michigan. Extremely rough year for U.S. automakers. More layoffs. All right.
2: Yeah, Yeah, I'm predicting they're going to take another hit, man. I mean, these cars, they're pumping them out every day, and there ain't nobody out there to buy all these cars. And they're just, it's getting worse, and Toyota.

0: you know, really hurting America because they're building a real good car. And American, you know, they just don't take pride in their stuff no more.
1: Well, you know, I saw a recent news story indicating that the American automobile industry was supposed to make a comeback this year. So, but you could be right.
0: I don't think it's going to. It's going to get worse for them people. I myself, I'm a security guard, and I wouldn't even want to be a security guard at a place that even made anything to do with cars because I don't have faith in anything to do with cars. It's sooner or later, you know, you're going to get laid off or they're going to close your plant or something because it's dwindling down. It's getting worse. They're going to have they're going to offer these people another big buyout this year, you know, and it's going to get worse and worse.
1: That's a depressing prediction.
0: Again.
1: Yeah. All right. Well, it's this year it's number 87.
0: Number 87. And
1: yes, sir.
0: Could I say something else? I was listening to one of your callers while I was hanging on the phone here, and he's talking about your smoking.
1: Yes.
0: You're down to 4 cigarettes a day.
1: That's correct.
0: Do you have one in the morning?
1: I absolutely do.
0: Well, I'll see that.
1: That is one of the four. Here's the way it works. I wake up, and with my first cup of coffee, I have a cigarette. After that, I begin chewing gum. And I usually do not have another cigarette until, say, after the afternoon meal. And after meals, it's really, really, really hard. And lately, I've been able to cure myself. For example, when the phone rings, I've always picked up a cigarette. And what I've been able to do lately is pick it up.
0: I myself, I'm a security guard, and I wouldn't even want to be a security guard at a place that even made anything to do with cars because I don't have faith in anything to do with cars. It's sooner or later, you know, you're going to get laid off or they're going to close your plant or something because it's dwindling down. It's getting worse. They're going to have they're going to offer these people another big buyout this year, you know, and it's going to get worse and worse.
1: That's a depressing prediction.
0: Again.
1: Yeah, all right. Well, it's this year
0: it's
1: number 87.
0: Number 87. And
1: yes,
0: could I say something else? I was listening to one of your callers while I was hanging on the phone here, and he's talking about your smoking.
1: Yes.
0: You're down to 4 cigarettes a day.
1: That's correct.
0: Do you have one in the morning?
1: I absolutely do.
0: Well, see,
1: that is one of the four. Here's

0: Yes.
1: You're down to 4 cigarettes a day?
0: That's correct.
1: Do you have one in the morning?
0: I absolutely do.
1: Well, see,
0: that is one of the four. Here's the way it works. I wake up, and with my first cup of coffee, I have a cigarette. After that, I begin chewing gum. And I usually do not have another cigarette until, say, after the afternoon meal. And after meals, it's really, really, really hard. And lately, I've been able to cure myself. For example, when the phone rings, I've always picked up a cigarette. And what I've been able to do lately is pick it up and then realize I'm just, you know, I'm just reacting to an impulse and a habit. And so I put it back down again and have my phone call.
1: Well, I quit when I was 43, and I'm 57 now. And the way I did it is I got up one day, went to go to my laundry, and got sick. You know, you get that cough in the morning from smoking. The first one, I got out behind the car, and I'm puking up my guts, and I said, that's it, you know. So I smoked the rest of the day. Well, that night, I slept all night, and the next morning, I didn't take that first cigarette, and that's the way to start. You've got already that 8 hours that it's out of your system, you know, and it's gone. Just keep right on going, and don't take these pills, you know, because all you're doing is just going from cigarettes to these pills. And
0: I've gone from cigarettes to the gum because so I'm still hooked. In other words, I'm still putting nicotine into my system. I'm just doing it with a gum. Now, that, of course, saves your lungs. And I'm not sure that nicotine is all that harmful for you. I'm not a doctor, so I can't really say that with authority, but I don't think it's really that. It's a stimulant of sorts, kind of like coffee, I guess. But it doesn't damage your lungs. So that's what I've been doing, but I fully realize I'm still hooked on the gum. So I thought I would give this, you know, this new drug is getting rave reviews, so I thought I would give it a try, and that might actually relieve me of the nicotine habit, and if that would be wonderful if that occurred. Now, here is something I have noticed since you brought it up. The first cigarette of the day is beginning to make me dizzy. Ha ha ha. Now, I know what that means. I've been smoking long enough to know what that means. When you have your first few cigarettes before you actually acquire the habit, it makes you dizzy as hell. And I've noticed that I've begun to get dizzy with that first cigarette. So I think that's making some progress. International Line, Clark from Calgary, Canada, you're on the air.
2: Happy New Year, Art.
0: Thank you.
2: My quick prediction is this. There's going to be some accidents and an abject failure of the nuclear program in Iran, which may precipitate a change of government.
0: Really? Nuke accident in Iran.
2: And a failure of their nuclear program.
0: That would certainly set them back. There's no question about that. Do you think that if the United States had the power, we would cause them to have a nuclear accident?
2: I'm not going to say that on the air. Are you?
0: Yeah, I just did. In the form of a question. I guess if we could do something like that, we would.
2: Or others.
0: Yeah.
2: Or there's 90% of the moderates in Iran don't like the government and don't like what they're doing.
0: And that's true. You're right about that. Okay, your prediction is number 88. And I guess I'll say this. You know, I'm a big, big fan of the U.S. Constitution, of what our country stands for and all the rest of it. But we're no angels. And I don't, for one, I'm not that naive. We have overthrown governments. We have assassinated leaders. We've done all kinds of things. We're no angels. But we still have the best form of government in the world. Don't for one second doubt that. For whatever erosions have occurred in the Constitution and the Bill of Rights, there's nothing that comes anywhere close to the good old USA. That said, would we cause Iran to have a nuclear accident? Oh, in a CIA second. Let's go to the fourth wild card line. That would be John in Massachusetts. Hello.
3: Hi, Art. How are you?
0: Very well, sir.

0: I'm just calling. I kind of getting the impression that in 2007, I think cold fusion is going to be back in the news.
1: I hope so.
0: And I think, here's the shocking part of it. The person who is going to be involved in some way or manner is Al Gore.
1: I guess that would be possible. I would think anybody with some cold fusion advance would go to somebody who cared.
0: Well, exactly. You know, and I think that's probably, I think with all his global warming, the inconvenient truth, I think he's kind of on the forefront of that. I know he does have an energy company that he's starting.
1: Right.
0: And so I think if anything's going to happen, that's where it's going to happen.
1: All right. I appreciate
0: the... He's the guy to lead it. He has the contacts.
1: Oh, sure. Your prediction is number 89, safely made.
0: Awesome.
1: Okay, thank you, and have a very good, not just night, but year. Let's go east of the Rockies to Peter in Dearborn Heights, Michigan.
2: Hello, Mr. Bell.
1: Yes, sir.
2: It's me, Peter, from Dearborn Heights, and I emailed you in 2004 about the 3.5-day warning. I don't know if you remember.
1: I do not.
2: But it's about Chapter 1111. You know, the 1111 keeps showing up with everybody.
1: Yes.
2: It's when the two witnesses are killed in Jerusalem. That gives us a 3.5-day warning for Armageddon.
1: Hmm.
2: And my dream I had was that actually going back to, I told you in that letter that we attacked Israel. I wanted to show you that it's true that, Sunni happened to be a son of Gad. Gad was one of the 12 sons of Israel or Jacob. Jacob prophesied that that at first a troop will overcome them.
1: All right, sir. I don't mean to cut you short, but I need a specific prediction.
2: Right. You got to have ready. You have to have ready 30 days of food and a barrel of water. That's my dream.
1: It's not a prediction.
2: It's a 30-day. Yeah, you need 30. We will need 30 days of food and a barrel of water. This
1: All right,
2: year.
1: Let's try this. Why will we need that?
2: Because the water will turn bitter, and basically we will have trouble getting food, and especially in the Middle East. The people in the Middle East will definitely need the food and the water.
1: So there'll be famine.
2: Right.
1: Okay.
2: And basically, Gad was his son was Sunni. So the Sunni.
1: I've got all that. All right, sir. I'm going to leave the line and just leave it at famine. Let's see. We'll put bitter water as well. I really do take the time to record these, so you have to sort of bear with me as we move along. First time caller line, Ryan in Minnesota. You're on the air.
3: Hi, Art. I'm a big fan of yours. Thank you for having me.
1: Sure.
3: I was debating on calling, but I felt I had to. And my prediction is that a joint effort from the CIA and the FBI is going to take Coast to Coast off the air.
1: Ooh. Any idea how they'll accomplish that?
3: That I don't know. But I think that with the callers and the guests, that you're hitting too close.
1: Hmm.
3: Too much.
1: Well, I guess in a way that would be an ultimate both failure and success. I mean,
3: I hope I'm wrong, Art.
1: Well, I hope you're wrong too. But if you're not, then it would be kind of an ultimate success, even though it would represent a failure. Actually, sir, if you think about it, it would be not just a failure of Coast, but it would be a failure of the American Constitution and the Bill of Rights and everything else that we cherish as American citizens. So if the CIA and FBI got together and decided they didn't... Here's what I really think. I think that Coast exists, continues to exist, because groups like the CIA and FBI, although I'm sure they're worried and bugged and even angry at times, we've had the government very angry at us, believe me. But I think they're able to kind of write us off as conspiracy kooks, UFO people, and frankly, to some degree, that is what we are. However, we're a lot more. We all know that. I think they simply kind of write us off that way, though, and that's why we continue to exist. But knock on pressed wood, because you never know. Wildcard line, Mark from Colorado, your turn.
4: Hi, Art.
1: Hi.
4: Happy New Year's and Mabuhay.
1: Indeed. Same to you.
4: And I have a very, probably one of your most saddest and probably most depressing predictions of this year. I predict that Brett Favre is going to retire from being quarterback.
1: Well, I think he had some tears in his eyes and said that it may be the year that he really does retire.
4: Yeah. And I think, you know, I mean, being a Packer fan, and I know that you've got some memorabilia from Brett, but...
1: Oh, I've got a signed football.
4: Yeah, I know.
1: Helmet.
4: And, I mean, you know, other than winning the Super Bowl, beating the Bears is, like, the biggest thing. And for him to go out on that is probably to, you know... to top his career, so...
1: Well, you know, a lot of people fault and joke about people like Brett, because they, you know, they talk about retirement year after year after year, and or retire and then come back. It's a very common thing among popular sports figures and people in the media. Look at
4: me,
1: I've retired.
4: Exactly.
1: I've tried to retire a few times, but it's in your blood, and so... I'll add to your prediction, and I'll bet that if Brett Favre retires, he makes a comeback.
4: Oh, I don't think that. I think he'll just, if he retires, he'll maybe take a year or two off, and then he'll go into the media and be like a, you know, like a, one of the
1: broadcasters. Oh, that's possible. Yeah, he could become a broadcaster, and he'd be a good one. So, good prediction, sir. Good prediction. A very likely one. It's kind of in the media that he may retire. A lot of people give me grief over the fact that I've retired a couple of times. And, of course, there were a couple of tragedies that took me off the air for various periods of time. But I've been on the air for a lot of years. It's been a pretty wild life, those who have followed. And so these things, these careers, whether it's in broadcasting or football or basketball or whatever it is, they're in your blood. And from time to time, an event comes along and you say, no, there's got to be more in life. I'm going to stop doing this and pay attention to something else. You come back to it because you love it. That's just sort of the way it is. Okay, let's go to Mike in New Mexico. You're on the air.
5: Good morning, Art Bell. Happy New Year to you.
1: And to you, sir.
5: My prediction is there's going to be a lot of shark attacks this year on the... mainly in the Pacific. I know that there's been a few years lately where we've had a lot, but this year's going to be really bad.
1: Any idea why? Is it just a psychic feeling, or do you have any reason why it might occur?
5: Well, we go to the Pacific a lot to surf, and it just seems like there's been more and more every year.
1: Mm-hmm.
5: It hasn't been a lot in the news, but I just have a feeling it's going to be bad this year.
1: Okay. Another interesting prediction. It is number 93.
5: Thank you, Art.
1: Thank you. And again, I kind of want to praise everybody. This has been a particularly interesting year of varied predictions, not so much of the usual. And so it's going to be fascinating watching the year unfold. Okay. Let's go to John in Miami, Florida on the wildcard line. Hi.
6: Yes. Hi, Art. Happy New Year to you and all the listeners.
1: And to you.
6: Okay. My prediction is this, that President Bush will appoint his brother, Jeb Bush, now the ex-governor of Florida, as a special emissary to Latin America. And I feel that this appointment will be announced within the next 2 months.
1: Why do you think he would do that?
6: Well, first of all, it seems like we need more goodwill towards our neighbors there in Latin America, and Jeb Bush would seem like a logical choice. He speaks Spanish. His wife is of Mexican origin. He's developed contacts with a lot of the governments there in South America, being governor of Florida. And it would seem like that would be a good appointment and good for the country. And I just have a strong feeling about this.
1: All right. Well, it is now recorded officially as number 94.
6: Okay.
1: Thank you very much, and have a great night and a great year. We're doing very well. Coming up on prediction number 95, I'm not quite sure that we have enough time to squeeze it in. Let me review just a couple of others that were made for this last year. 109, caller from Oregon, said the cataclysm foretold by the Mayans in 2012 will happen instead in 2006. The survivors will unite in peace. Bunk. 110. Mount St. Helens blows its top. Ooh, there was an eruption. Now, it wasn't full, but I'm going to give it a ding because there have been so few. So we'll ding that. 111. Chris from Washington. Military jets will be scrambled against some unknown force. By gosh, they were. Ding, ding, ding. They went after a UFO. Remember that story I read you the other day? From the high desert, I'm Art Bell. 2006 was a terrible, terrible year for predictions. Let me continue with just a few more. 112, Sean from California. The truth will be revealed about TWA Flight 800. It was shot down. Bonk. 113, Tom from New... I'm not saying it wasn't, by the way. Tom from New Jersey, massive ethnic violence in Mexico. Well, there was some trouble in southern Mexico, but massive? No. Bonk. 114, Jeff from Missouri, a zombie plague. Now, that would have been interesting, but it's a bonk. 115, Mexico border trouble. People from the U.S. enter Mexico to prevent immigration with bows and arrows. If he hadn't added with bows and arrows, I probably could have dinged that. There certainly has been plenty of border trouble and talk of border trouble. But bows and arrows? Bonk. 116. Mad in Israel, Ariel Sharon won't make it through 2006. Mad in Israel. I'm not sure what that means, but I'll give it I'll try a ding on this and see what happens. 117, December 18th, 2006, Osama bin Laden killed. In retaliation, a dirty bomb will detonate. Bonk. And 118, Michael from Texas said a comet and or asteroid will strike Earth in May. Bonk. So there you have a few more. The record is very poor. I've got some that we'll review at the bottom of the hour. But in a moment, when we come back, we will continue with predictions, and I have much higher hopes for 2007. I am really enjoying this year's predictions. There's just something about it. You're doing a tremendous job. Wildcard Line, you're on the air. Chris in New York.
7: Hey, Art. I just want to preface this by saying that I have a really terrible feeling about this prediction. I have a feeling that it's maybe even something awful.
1: Okay.
7: It's my prediction for 2007 is that it's going to be revealed that the sun is actually a sentient entity, and that this revelation is going to first be revealed to the Russians.
1: The sun is alive?
7: Yes.
1: That's so unusual. The sun is alive. God, that's interesting. You can't rule out such a possibility. American natives believe the earth is alive, and it may well be. I don't rule it out. And if, you know, maybe the sun is alive.
7: Yeah, that's my prediction.
1: Number 95. Thank you, my friend. That's right in line with what we've been getting. The sun is alive. The sun is an entity of some sort. It could be so. I mean, who are we to say that it is not so? Simply because we don't recognize life doesn't mean there is not life. Yes, I know it's very hot. All right, let's go west of the Rockies to Nightwing from Coast Riders.
8: Oh, hi, Art, and the Spring Link Coast Riders and others.
1: Yes, sir.
8: Well, my prediction is, well, it's more positive than some of the other ones. It's basically a piece of nanotech that's finally starting to come out. It's basically this e-ink that they've been talking about for 10 years. Those type-based displays will become more prevalent in consumer items.
1: What are you talking about now? What kind of displays?
8: Oh, e-ink. It's basically the way to describe it is after a processor draws the stuff on the screen like an LCD screen.
1: Right.
8: It doesn't have to keep it powered up. It can actually shut down, which instead of having hours on a battery, you can actually have weeks on a battery.
1: Wow. Now that would be hot stuff.
8: Yeah, it could also save a lot of energy for charging up batteries every couple of days, too.
1: Boy, it sure would. All right, very interesting, and recorded as number 96.
8: Ah, thank you.
1: Thank you. And you have a good year ahead, my friend.
8: Same to you.
1: Okay, take care. Let's go this way, east of the Rockies, Bob in Ohio.
9: Oh, good morning, Art, and Happy New Year to you.
1: Thank you.
9: Yes. Okay, my prediction is, or you can call it prediction, you can call it premonition, or just one heck of a strong gut feeling from an old Marine. I believe that the United States is going to start up the draft again before summer ends.
1: You know, I can almost feel that coming.
9: Yes,
1: if they decide to put more troops in Iraq, and I think that's what they're going to do.
9: It's going to be even more than that, Art. I do believe, you know, that I think North Korea, I think that guy, even though if he doesn't attack the U.S., he's going to draw the U.S. into a confrontation by sending a missile over to either Japan or South Korea. He can do this. So,
1: well, I hate to say this, but I think that but I think the United States, before we would get into a ground battle with North Korea,
9: he'll fry them. I think he will.
1: I believe that.
9: I believe they'll fry them just like Tehran. I do believe that. I think Israel is going to come in there, and I think they're going to take them out. But when they do, the United States and Great Britain is going to have to back them. There's going to be no question about it, because they're going to be fighting on many fronts again. It'll be 1973 all over again.
1: I'm afraid I have to agree with you. If they decide they're going to go and enlarge their involvement, you're going to be right. We're going to have the draft.
9: Yes, I do believe it's going to happen, and that's going to happen before the end of summer.
1: All right. Duly recorded, and that was number 97. All right, to the, let's make it the international line and say, Jason in Calgary, you're on the air.
10: Hey, how's it going, Art?
1: It's going just spiffy.
10: Good, good. Let's see if I can get my losing streak here. I'm 0 for 1 now.
1: Okay.
10: Didn't get my last year's right, so I'll try something new this year. I was 67 last year.
1: Well, you'll be 98 this year.
10: Okay. Hopefully a higher number will be better. First things first, you had a caller earlier who mentioned that wrestling death. And he said it was 1997. It was actually 1999 in April.
1: Okay. All right.
10: So it was 8 years and not 10 years for him.
1: Mm-hmm.
10: So my prediction this year will be that a major restaurant chain won't be around at the start of 08.
1: So a major restaurant chain fails.
10: Yes, either for financial reasons or it's going to be bought out by another company.
1: Oh, okay. Well, there's a big difference.
10: It's going to be one of the two. I can't quite pinpoint it, but I have a feeling that one of the major restaurant chains in North America won't be around at the start.
1: It would be, you're saying it would be a name we would know.
10: Yeah.
1: Mm-hmm. All right. Again, an interesting prediction. Thank you very much. And it is indeed number 98. I just can't say enough how diverse, interesting, and potentially correct I think these predictions are. Just really a wild year. You've just been all over the place this year, and they're just very unusual. So if we get some hits here, I think we've got some people who, well, let me put it this way, perhaps deserve a little airtime. Let's see. Wildcard line 4, it would be Larry in Fort Lauderdale, Florida.
11: Good evening, Art.
1: Good evening.
11: I believe I got a premonition about this, and it's not that unusual, but I think it's kind of remarkable. And I feel that in 2007, a candidate is going to announce that he's running for president, and he will be the candidate who wins. And it'll be somewhat of a surprise because I believe it will be Al Gore. I think that there will be a change of consciousness in America to where they see that this guy is coming from a different angle all of a sudden. And I think that the focus on saving the planet is going to become foremost in people's minds. And they're going to see him as a brave leader in this direction and do a 180.
1: Mm-hmm.
11: And I think that he will be the eventual winner. And I believe 2007 will be the beginnings of that.
1: That would take a gigantic change in mindset in the country. What do you think could produce that, sir?
11: The indications, like the ice that broke off last week,
1: yes.
11: Satellite photos that's floating around out there that may hit
1: right.
11: ships. And here in Fort Lauderdale, I'm, what, a mile and a half from the Atlantic Ocean near Commercial Boulevard. All it takes is a few feet, and hotels are underwater, and takes just one little thing like that, combined with several others around the country, to where people say, you know what, we do have a problem here.
1: I think that there is, the light bulb is going on for more and more people. As you know, I've been involved in this now for years. I've known for years what was happening. And I can feel the change. The scientists in the last couple of years have started to collectively get together and say, well, sorry, but it's true. It's really happening. And so they're pretty much in agreement now. There's very little dissension on the whole subject of global warming. But I think it's beginning to spread to the people. So you never know.
11: Well, he would be the likely person that is, you know, been in office. Doesn't seem to be caught up in the current fray of diversions.
1: Mm-hmm.
11: He does seem to be a single purpose at this point. But I believe that people will look at him again. And he didn't exactly lose by that much of a margin the last time. So I do believe that that will be a little bit of a surprise that we'll see in 2007.
1: Okay, my friend. Thank you very much. And it is duly recorded. You know, I'm going to make a statement right now. I'm going to bet you that the predictions that you all have made on these two programs this year, and I guess really now it's 2007 technically, so a few hours into the new year, I am going to be willing to bet you that we get a better hit rate out of these predictions than any of the professional psychics who come on the air and make predictions. That's my prediction. That's how much I believe in what I've been hearing the last couple of days. East of the Rockies, Rob in Hammond, Indiana. You're on the air.
12: Hello, Art. How's it going?
1: Very well, actually.
12: First time we ever talked was the night Clinton was elected the first time.
1: Okay.
12: Long time ago.
1: Yes.
12: So I'm on politics tonight.
1: Okay.
12: And I will say that the vice president will resign. And the president will nominate his brother, Jeb, to replace him.
1: Yeah, you know, I can see the reasoning behind that. An awful lot of people would be awfully angry.
12: Yes, they would.
1: But it might work.
12: Mm-hmm.
1: I hadn't thought of that. Jeb. Okay, I've got it.
12: Thank you much, sir.
1: That would be absolutely incredible. And that prediction, by the way, is number 100.
12: Ah, thank you.
1: Okay? All right, you're very welcome. Wouldn't that be something? It would be, you know, I almost said something to the other gentleman who predicted that Jeb would become an ambassador to South America or something like that. I think that he's got other aspirations. I kind of don't think the president could get away with this. However, the possibility of the VP resigning for perhaps health reasons can't be ruled out. And if it did occur, would President Bush nominate Jeb? Would he take that chance? Lame duck. Right? At this point in his political career, he's got to be thinking about his legacy, and it would put his legacy in some danger. So, for that reason, I think he would not do it. But, on the other hand, if Jeb was there, he certainly would have a chance at staying there, wouldn't he? Keeping it in the family, as it were. These have just been fascinating, fascinating predictions. Wildcard Line 3, you're on the air.
13: Hello, Art?
1: Yes, sir.
13: Hi, this is Jack. I am a psychic, and my visions, they come through dreams. And I guess the best way to describe it is it's kind of like a big giant Ouija board in my mind.
1: Mm-hmm.
13: But that's the best way, but I don't think it's an accurate description. But basically, I can ask any questions.
1: Yeah, that's okay. However you do it, that's fine.
13: Okay. And this dream that I've been having the last few nights is a little bit more gossipier than most of my predictions. But basically, my prediction is that in 2007, one of the news hosts of one of the CNN news programs
1: mm-hmm.
13: will be taken off the air due to an inappropriate affair. I don't really want to name names because I don't really have it that clear, but I think it's either Nancy.
1: Don't give me names. We'll just say anchor taken off air.
13: Yeah.
1: CNN anchor taken off air.
13: Okay.
1: Okay. And you say it'll be because of an affair?
13: Yeah, an inappropriate affair.
1: Meaning?
13: It will be with
1: somebody of the opposite sex?
13: Yeah, I think so. I'm not sure, actually. It will be either someone they work with or someone like that they would cause a conflict of interest of some sort.
1: Okay. All right. It is duly recorded as number 101. First-time caller line, Neil in Springfield, Ohio. Welcome.
14: Yes, how are you?
1: Very well.
14: Yes. Erin seemed rather lovely.
1: She is.
14: How old
1: Thank
14: is
1: you.
14: She?
1: 22. Almost 20. March 1st, 23.
14: How old a gentleman are you?
1: What do you think?
14: You said you were retired three times.
1: Yeah, that's right. I'm 61.
14: My
1: goodness.
14: 22 and you're 61. A 39
1: That's
14: year
1: it.
14: Difference. 38 years difference. Well, that's all,
1: yeah,
14: that's
1: I know.
14: For me. I'm looking for somebody. I'm 57.
1: Uh-huh. Well, good luck. This happened in a strange, unusual way, and it just happened, and it's real, and that's all I can tell you. And it
14: that
1: is a
14: great.
1: It's certainly a May, December 31st marriage, but we're in love.
14: Yeah.
1: So there you are.
14: Sounds great. Well, my prediction.
1: Fire away.
14: Earthquake.
1: Earthquake.
14: Imminent fault. Ohio Valley.
1: Really?
14: July, final week. It happened once before in 1980.
1: Mm-hmm.
14: I was in my room. In fact, it affected several states. I was listening to the Detroit's Lions. I don't know who they were playing up there in Detroit. And when the earthquake hit, they felt it up there, and everybody in the stadium cheered.
1: Well, are you talking now about an earthquake
14: it was prominent enough to feel.
1: No, I know, but the one you're predicting, are you talking about something the size of the one that made the Mississippi go backwards?
14: Worse.
1: Worse.
14: It's possible.
1: And
14: that was in 1911.
1: You're calling from Ohio. Would
14: yes.
1: you happen to be on that fault?
14: Yep.
1: Huh. How much do you believe in your prediction?
14: I hope it doesn't happen. But I mean...
1: But that isn't what I asked. I asked how much you believe in your prediction.
14: Well, they say in the literature, it's bound to happen someday. Soon.
1: That's true. But you believe it is going to happen because of?
14: Feel it in my bones, my marrow.
1: Mm-hmm. Are you going to move?
14: I might. I might move, I've been thinking about Tennessee, but I don't know if that's far enough. I got relatives in Tennessee. Found out recently that I'm related to Davy Crockett.
1: No kidding.
14: Yeah.
1: Well, we can't.
14: Davy Crockett's sister, Sarah.
1: Uh-huh. We just can't have a relative of Davy Crockett falling in a giant crack in the ground. So, you know, run, sir, run.
14: Okay. Well, listen. I've been waiting on here an hour and a half to get on this show, and you know, it's a delight to talk to you, sir.
1: I appreciate the call. Thank you very much. And your prediction is recorded as number 102. That's what we're doing. We'll in a moment review the last of the main failures made last year and make a few more predictions. I'm Art Bell. Yes, indeed, here I am. Well, this is probably a fair moment for reflection, just before the break. You heard from Aaron shortly after midnight. And how did all this happen? A lot of people are asking. Very briefly, it happened this way. As you all know, I lost the love of my life, Ramona. And I was in a very bad place, a very extremely dark place. And I began getting emails from this young Filipino gal in my private email. And, of course, they were condolences, but they were coming in my private email. Now, I had thousands and thousands of condolences that came in my public emails. But how in the world could I be getting these private emails from a young Filipino gal on the other side of the world? I couldn't figure it out, and for a long time I was in too much shock to even ask. Anyway, it developed into one of those things that went on for months. And finally, we ended up doing video conferences. And I don't know. It's one of those things. Months went by, and I decided I just fell for this gal, and she fell for me. The way it happened, anyway, to cut all this short, is a very good friend of mine, Carl Richardson, who was engaged at that point to Aaron's sister, is now married to Aaron's sister, and she's back in the U.S., knew how, in what a dark place I was, and so he asked Sharon, Aaron's sister, to ask Aaron to write to me. That's how it all began, and at that point, Aaron was about to graduate from college. And, in fact, I attended her graduation from college. I was actually there when she graduated. I decided the only real way to know was to go to the Philippines. And so, as you well know, I did. I went to the Philippines, and I met her. And everything that I thought was true turned out to be completely true. And I knew she was a young gal, way too young. But nevertheless, at this point, we're in love. And so we married. And I stayed in the Philippines. Well, I was there for, what, about 8 months, something like that? And as I mentioned to that caller, it certainly is a May-December 31st relationship. But love has a way of just bridging the gap ever so neatly. And so we kind of never think about it. I guess I thought about it very heavily, and I counseled her heavily against the whole idea. But she pressed and pressed and pressed. And here we are. So it was a tragic and then a very happy year, and it may be a very blessed year ahead. She's quite a gal. I wish I could tell you more, and I really could tell you more, but I guess that's it. Let's look at the remaining probably bonks. Let's take a good look. 119, Robert from Massachusetts. Government will announce that in the event of calamity, it is not responsible for its citizens. That would be a bad move. Bonk. 120. Charlie in Florida says, proof of the Creator revealed. Well, not positive proof. Bonk. 121. Margaret from Massachusetts. Virgin Mary will appear in person in Bayside, New York. People believe it. I'm going to bonk that with a question mark. I hadn't heard it. 122, Wade from Oregon. Blu-ray disc beats HD DVD in the new format war. I'm not sure that's occurred, but I'm going to give that a tentative ding. Certainly, I think Blu-ray has the edge, and I wish it would hurry up and get out. 123, race war between Mexican Americans and African Americans. It creates media frenzy. Thank God, that's a bonk. 124, Steve from California. Jetstream changes course and wreaks havoc with Southern California. A bonk. 125, Dan from British Columbia, Canada. Caller's recurring dream. He cuts down trees with a chainsaw to prevent the public from getting to him, possibly because of bird flu hysteria. Bonk. 126, Rich from Washington. Conflict with Mexico sparks most devastating year in U.S. history. Bonk. And 127, mad cow disease will be found in our milk. Huh. I think that's a bonk, but I'm not sure. 128, tsunami. Ding, ding, ding, there was a tsunami. So, in fact, there were several, so that'll be a ding. Thank goodness, one anyway. 129, comet hits Earth in spring of 06. Ensuing cloud of gas essentially turns us into rabid zombies. And that would be a definite bonk, and that also, being 129, is the last prediction for 2006. In a moment, we will return to predictions for 2007. Okay, my board op advises me that prediction 123, a race war between Mexican Americans and African Americans, it creates media frenzy, is perhaps dingable. I didn't ding it, but he says that in Southern California, there has been a lot of that going on between gangs, and it is hitting the media in Southern California. So that's a localized ding, but certainly not on a national scale. So that's the first one that gets a localized ding and a national bonk. We're about to go back to, let's just do it. Back to predictions. My goodness, look at this. Wild card line for Mafia Mike, somebody I know right here in Pahrump. You're on the air.
15: Ready, Art?
1: Ready.
15: Here we go. My prediction for you, my friend.
1: For me?
15: For you. Personal prediction.
1: Okay.
15: In the year 2007... God Almighty himself will speak directly to you, Art. The creator of the cosmos, the God of Abraham, Isaac, and Jacob, will speak to you directly and reveal to you directly, my friend, your final destiny.
1: Well?
15: The final revelation.
1: That would be something I would really look forward to, Mike, so I'm gonna hope it's a ding.
15: And it will be confirmed to you by your wife, Erin.
1: Well, I'll look forward to that as well. Good to hear your voice again, my friend.
15: The baked potatoes are ready. My wife, Tamara, says anytime you want them, give them a call. They're on the way.
1: Okay. You take care. She is, it's the darndest thing. That's not part of the Filipino diet, and one baked potato, and now we cooked four baked potatoes tonight, and she just ravaged her way through, I think, two or possibly three of them. I know I had one, so how many are left, I'll have to go out and check, but she is in love with baked potatoes. East of the Rockies, Tony, you're on the air from New York.
16: Yes, hi, Art. Welcome back to the good old US of A.
1: Thank you, sir.
16: I have a prediction related to the upcoming Super Bowl.
1: Ah.
16: I believe that an AFC team will win the Super Bowl. And I'll go as far to say that I believe it's the Baltimore Ravens.
1: Okay. Okay.
16: And it's
1: the Super Bowl.
16: So 25% psychic and maybe 75% educated guess.
1: Well, okay. As long as at least some one quarter of it is psychic, I'll record it. It's prediction number 104.
16: Okay.
1: Okay, thank you, and good luck, I guess, to Baltimore as well. Let's go to San Diego and say, yo, Chris, you're on the air.
17: Hello, Art. Happy New Year.
1: Thank you.
17: And please know, we have felt the difference between you not living in our country and you being here. It's great to have you back.
1: Thank you. I don't fully understand it, but I tell you, I've had nothing less than 2,000 emails saying exactly the same thing. It was interesting. Earlier, I listened to a show that I had done in the Philippines, you know, a repeat, before we came on live. And I thought I sounded exactly the same. In fact, I marveled at the quality of the audio. And yet, thousands of emails are just saying it's incredible to have you back. Now everything feels right, and I don't fully understand it, but there you are.
17: I have, I think, a good prediction.
1: Okay.
17: I am going to predict that sometime in 2007, Oceanic Research Groups will be successful with political decisions and research methods in increasing the amount of fish in the ocean by at least 2% in all the bodies of water, you know, worldwide, at least by 2%.
1: Well, that would certainly be a wonderful prediction, because otherwise the scientists are saying now, if nothing changes in the next 50 years, all the fish will be gone.
17: And I'm not picturing that, and I know Coast to Coast listeners are not picturing that, and I really feel humanity can, we can learn. We can learn before tragedy occurs, and I want to say Happy New Year, and I will be listening to your show.
1: Okay. You take care, and thank you very much, and I hope your prediction comes true. Many of us, you know, I've got one in the cooker, as you well know, and I think we all want our children to have a decent world to live in. So that lays some responsibility on all of us to ensure that it is so. I guess we'll go to the first-time caller line, Curtis in Windsor, Ontario. You're on the air.
18: Hello, Art. How are you doing?
1: Just fine.
18: I'm going to make a little bit of a prediction that goes against global warming. I'm almost starting to believe it because of, we have no snow coming into Christmas, coming into New Year's, nothing but rain. It was 14 degrees today, so my prediction I'm going to make is that it'll snow on Christmas Day here in Windsor, Ontario next year, or in 2007.
1: Well, is that a prediction or is that a hope?
18: Maybe a bit of both.
1: Do you believe global warming is real, or do you think it's just a fabrication?
18: Well, after, what was it, 38,000 football fields, that chunk of, or that ice shelf that broke off of Baton Island?
1: Right.
18: Baton Island. I have to say I believe it when you start hearing stuff like that.
1: Yeah.
18: Yeah. Yeah, and just the fact of these dry Christmases, even like I'm formerly from Alberta, like northern Alberta, and I remember a thunderstorm on Christmas Day in northern Alberta, which is basically unheard of, right?
1: It's beginning to change quickly, sir, and there aren't many doubters anymore. I appreciate the call. Thank you very much. Your prediction, by the way, was 106. Let's go east to Bernard in Atlanta, Georgia. Bernard, you're on the air.
19: Yes, hey, Art. How you doing?
1: Hi. Just fine.
19: I believe Delta and U.S. Air will merge this year.
1: Delta and U.S. Air merge.
19: Right.
1: Okay. How are you getting this? Do you have some?
19: No,
1: I mean,
19: it's
1: is
19: just
1: this
19: a feeling.
1: Just a feeling?
19: Yeah. Since I'm
1: I think there probably is going to be some consolidation and merging of U.S. airlines, and what that will mean eventually is going to be higher fares.
19: Yes.
1: Mm-hmm. Okay, it is recorded officially. Thank you very much.
19: Okay.
1: And with that, we go to the international line, and Brenda in Calgary, Alberta.
20: Happy New Year, Art, to you and Aaron.
1: Thank you so much.
20: It's ironic. Last year I was 107, too.
1: Well, you're not 107. You're going to be 108.
20: Oh, well, they're close. And you gave me a bing and a bong.
1: Oh. Oh, really?
20: Yeah.
1: What did you predict?
20: I predicted a drought and a major find in the Coral Castle area.
1: Uh-huh. That's right. Well, we certainly did have drought in North America. I don't know about Coral Castle, though. I think that was the bonk part.
20: Yeah, that was the bonk. I was hoping, but it didn't come about yet.
1: All right. Well, then, good. What do you... 108, what have you got?
20: Okay, first of all, congratulations on the forthcoming birth of your baby daughter.
1: Oh, it'll be a daughter, you think, huh?
20: Oh, yeah. You're going to
1: have
20: a baby girl.
1: Well, if it is, her name is going to... Let me tell you. She was conceived in Hong Kong.
20: Oh,
1: okay. We know. Hong Kong, no question about it. And her name will be Asia.
20: Oh, awesome name. I like that.
1: Well, it works.
20: Mm-hmm. And she's going to be the apple of her daddy's eye.
1: Oh, boy, would she be.
20: Mm-hmm. Spoiled rotten, too.
1: Yeah, I know.
20: Anyways, my prediction for this coming year of 2007 is not going to be one of the best ones that you've heard. It is going to be a lot of trouble with the markets this year due to the federal government's new regulations for the truckers.
1: When you say markets, you mean financial markets, right?
20: Financial, yes.
1: Okay. And it's because of trucking?
20: Yes. The federal governments have regulated the truckers and limited their time frame of being able to drive in one time span.
1: Yep.
20: And
1: no,
20: so everything's going to get slowed down. Shelves are going to start getting empty. And they're going to all of a sudden realize that everything that comes into the stores at one point in time comes by a truck.
1: Very interesting. Very interesting prediction. Thank you.
20: You're welcome. And take care. And a big hi and welcome to North America to Aaron.
1: Yes, indeed. Thank you very much. Well, can you imagine coming from near the equator, from where she has come from, which is basically way out in the sticks, to suddenly coming to North... Boy, I'll tell you, she had a little bit of decompression going to Manila, but then ending up in America, 4 days in America. What must it feel like? I can only begin to guess from my... Of course, I'm a world traveler, but having spent the time that I did in the Philippines, I can imagine what she's going through, and should be interesting. Rusty in Millbury, California, you're on the air and perhaps the last.
0: Well, I wish you a very happy and prosperous new year.
1: Thank you.
0: And I've had four situations where I've had dreams about some prediction, and all four have come true. And last week, I had a dream about a small missile carrying chemicals that resemble gas fumes, and it explodes over a small area where I'm at.
1: In California?
0: In San Francisco Bay Area.
1: Oh, boy.
0: I hope I'm wrong on that. But one of the situations...
1: Would it be, do you feel like it would be a terrorist action? In other words, it's not another country launching on us, is it?
0: I don't feel that it is a terrorist action. I think it's a country.
1: That would seem to be insane, because if we determined that a nation state launched a chemical attack on a U.S. city, we would, without question, I think, retaliate with nuclear weapons, and we have so many that we would turn whoever it is into dust.
0: A huge parking lot.
1: Yes, a huge. Yes, indeed. All right, your prediction, sir, is number 109, and I sure hope it's wrong.
0: Me too. Take care, sir.
1: You have a wonderful night, and take care, and I want to take this opportunity to thank all of you in so many different ways for, I don't know, I guess bearing with me through the last year, which has been just a horrible year, and then a wonderful year, and hopefully a joyful year ahead. That's something to look forward to. And I hope all of you out there have a joyful year ahead. So There is the sound of Crystal. That's Crystal Gale, and she's just sets the right mood. It's just so very perfect. From the high desert, I'm Art Bell. Good night, all.
2: Hi, folks. This is, well, it's Art Bell, contacting you from, well, not from the high desert or the great American Southwest, exactly. Rather, I'm contacting you from beyond. Spooky, huh? For those of you who have missed me, and I'm sure there are many, I've missed you too. I'm beaming this message to the Art Bell Classic fan page. I do enjoy that name. I certainly prefer it to people who love Art Bell. Geesh, was never a fan of the name of that one. I do so wish I could tell you what it's like out here in the great beyond. I'm certainly tempted. But that would just take away all the fun. I can tell you this. There's no bad language, that's for sure. Anyway, you'll be hearing more from my spectral self very soon. From beyond, I'm Art Bell. Good night.

0: 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I am Art Bell. 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
2: From the high desert in the great American Southwest, I bid you all good evening, good morning, good afternoon, wherever you may be in the world's time zones. Prolific indeed in every single one of them covered by this program, Coast to Coast AM. I'm Art Bell. It is my honor, my privilege to be escorting you through the Coast weekend. Great to be here. Tonight's webcam photograph is Aaron and Abby. So we took that, a couple of hours ago, not very long ago at all, and I hope you enjoy it. Asia continues to grow and kick, and we've decided that her middle name will be Rain, R-A-Y-N-E, Rain. So she'll be Asia Rain Bell, A-R-B, which actually is the same initials as my wife, which would be Aaron Ruiz Bell. All right, depressing enough, as always, let's look at the world news. It never is a pleasure. Scores killed in Baghdad market blast. Probably heard about it. A suicide bomber driving a truck loaded with a ton of explosives, hidden beneath cooking oil, canned food, and a bag of flour, obliterated a Baghdad food market on Saturday, killing 121 people in one of the most fearsome attacks in the capital since the U.S. invasion in 2003. Bad. Never. When will we ever, if ever, get good news out of Iraq? I suspect never. The Army Corps of Engineers, now we talked about this a little bit last week, is proposing to divert up to $1.3 billion for levee repairs from the Mississippi River's East Bank, which was ravaged by Hurricane Katrina, to the West Bank, where tens of thousands of people have now resettled. The West Bank was one of the only parts of New Orleans spared the flooding and all the mess that followed the 2005 hurricane, but the levees protecting it and the roughly 250,000 people who live there are inadequate, concedes the Corps. Pulling blue tarps over the houses that still had walls, neighbors, inmates, and the National Guard worked in the rain Saturday to help residents begin recovering from tornadoes that chewed through the middle of Florida, killing at least 20 people, the victims from the second deadliest series of tornadoes in the state's history, ranged from a 92-year-old man to a 17-year-old Brittany May killed by a falling tree that crushed her bedroom. Terrible, terrible storms in Florida. The weather is not going to get better, folks. It's just not going to get better. It's going to get more and more violent. And while we're on that subject, I would really like to urge all of you, and I mean all of you, to go out and get a weather radio. See, Crane has them. They're generally available. You really need to get an emergency weather radio. Now, this one of these things will go off. The CC radio has it built in, or you can buy a standalone weather radio. Whatever you get, get it. With what's going on right now around the world weather-wise, you really need to be warned. Everybody needs to be warned. And if there's a tornado, it gets reported, it hits the local weather, and if you have a weather radio, it'll alarm and go off and perhaps save your life. Bill Clinton and his family joined hundreds of mourners Saturday for the funeral of his stepfather, the man the former president said brought his mother the most secure, stable year she ever had. Richard Kelly, a retired salesman, died Wednesday at home. He was 91 years of age. This is an interesting story. I don't know why. A federal judge has issued a temporary injunction against a website peddling personal pictures, videos, diaries, and other items that Harris Hilton once kept in storage. Hilton sued the website called ParisExposed.com last month, accusing it of exploiting her private personal belongings for commercial gain. Out and get a weather radio. See, Crane has them. They're generally available. You really need to get an emergency weather radio. Now, this one of these things will go off. The CC radio has it built in, or you can buy a standalone weather radio. Whatever you get, get it. With what's going on right now around the world weather-wise, you really need to be warned. Everybody needs to be warned. And if there's a tornado, it gets reported. It hits the local weather, and if you have a weather radio, it'll alarm and go off and perhaps save your life. Bill Clinton and his family joined hundreds of mourners Saturday for the funeral of his stepfather, the man the former president said brought his mother the most secure, stable year she ever had. Richard Kelly, a retired salesman, died Wednesday at home. He was 91 years of age. This is an interesting story. I don't know why. A federal judge has issued a temporary injunction against a website peddling personal pictures, videos, diaries, and other items that Harris Hilton once kept in storage. Hilton's

It'll alarm and go off and perhaps save your life. Bill Clinton and his family joined hundreds of mourners Saturday for the funeral of his stepfather, the man the former president said brought his mother the most secure, stable year she ever had. Richard Kelly, a retired salesman, died Wednesday at home. He was 91 years of age. Hey, this is an interesting story. I don't know why. A federal judge has issued a temporary injunction against a website peddling personal pictures, videos, diaries, and other items that Harris Hilton once kept in storage. Hilton sued the website called ParisExposed.com last month, accusing it of exploiting her private personal belongings for commercial gain. Doesn't Paris exploit her own sexuality for gain? I mean, isn't that the whole aura of Paris Hilton? Or maybe she's trying to change that. Who knows? By the way, we're going to go to open lines, meaning anything you want to say very soon. So those of you that are aware of the portal numbers to get you in may begin dialing about now. However, in a moment, we'll look, as Paul always says, or I'm paraphrasing what he says, at the rest of the news. The world's leading climate scientist said global warming has, this is by the way from the Associated Press, said global warming has begun and is very likely caused by man and will be unstoppable for centuries. This is all according to a report obtained Friday by the AP. The scientists using their strongest language yet on the issue said now that the world has begun to warm and hotter temperatures rises in sea level would continue now, they say, for centuries, no matter how much humans control their pollution. So in other words, that's, I guess, a kind way of saying it's too late. The report also linked the warming to the recent increase in stronger hurricanes. The observed widespread warming of the atmosphere and the ocean, together with ice mass loss, support the conclusion that it is extremely unlikely that global climate change of the past 50 years can be explained without external forcing. Very likely that it is not due to natural causes alone, said the report. The phrase very likely translates to a more than 90% certainty that global warming is caused by man's burning of fossil fuels. Now, that was the strongest conclusion to date, making it nearly impossible to say that natural forces are to blame alone. What that means in simple language is, we have this nailed. That is a direct quote from a top U.S. climate scientist. The 20-page summary of their findings, due to be officially released later in the day, that was on Friday, represents the most authoritative science on global warming to date. The new language marked an escalation from the panel's last report in 2001, which said warming was likely caused by human activity. There had been speculation that the participants might try to say it is virtually certain that man causes global warming, which translates to 99% certainty. The panel predicted temperature rises of between, get this, 2 and 11.5 degrees Fahrenheit by the year 2010. That was a wider range than in 2001. If we were to get an 11.5 degree raise in the temperatures, where I live would be, I believe, unlivable. However, the panel also said its best estimate was for temperature rises of between 3.2 and 7.1 degrees. In 2001, all the panel gave was a range of 2.5 to 10.4. On sea levels, the report projects rises of between 7 and 23 inches by the end of the century. An additional 3.9 to 7.8 inches are possible if recent surprising melting of polar ice sheets should continue. And this is a very interesting story from Whitley Strieber's Unknown Country. Recently, as you know, I think New York City was disturbed and very mystified by the strong odor of hydrogen sulfide. No serious effort was made to identify the source, and the media dropped the story in about a day. The smell was identified as possibly coming from a release of the methane, which is stored on the ocean floor, a major sign of global warming. Now there are signs this is happening in Canada as well. The odor

0: New York, could have come from hydrogen sulfide being outgassed along with methane from the walls of the Hudson Canyon, a massive underwater geologic feature off the coast of New York. The walls of the canyon are filled with methane hydrates, which will become gas if water temperatures get high enough. Now, in the past, global warming events have climaxed when increasing water temperatures have released hydrates of methane from the seafloor. Methane does not remain in the atmosphere very long, but it does cause extreme retention of heat. And if outgassing should spread, this is likely to occur. Now, remotely operated vehicle operations have revealed streams of methane-rich gas bubbles coming from the floor of Canada's Beaufort Sea. As fresh water continues to flood the northern oceans, it is very likely that methane outgassing will in fact increase, with an effect on global warming that is not part of the estimates of most climate researchers, but it's going to be dramatic. Now, this one just blew me away. It just flat blew me away. Scientists and economists have been offered $10,000 each by a lobby group funded by one of the world's largest oil companies to undermine a major climate report due to be published, well, they said today, Friday. Letters sent by the American Enterprise Institute, AEI, an ExxonMobil-funded think tank with close links to the Bush administration, offered the payments for articles that emphasized the shortcomings of a report from the UN's Intergovernmental Panel on Climate Change. So, an oil company is offering $10,000 to any scientist apparently willing to write something saying it just ain't true. Or something, I'm paraphrasing here, but that's really too much. Major scientists have long charged that the Bush administration pushes pseudoscience based on belief and denial that caters to politics and big business. Now, Representative Harry Waxman, Democrat from California, has revealed that every time his committee has tried to get documents about government policy on climate change from the White House, they've been refused, climatologists say. They've been told not to even mention the words climate change or global warming. Do not utter those words. In The Independent, Andrew Buncombe quotes Waxman as saying the Bush administration is trying to mislead the public by injecting doubt into the science of global warming. Other groups say that almost half of the climate scientists they contacted said they had been pressured by the current administration to eliminate the words climate change or global warming from anything in their papers. Now, that's really worth thinking about a little bit. Half the scientists they talked to said they had been pressured by the administration not to utter those words in a report. The Waxman Committee heard testimony from NASA's Drew Schindel, who said that in 2004 he was asked to change the title of one of his papers to remove the offending phrases. 40% of the federal scientists questioned said the changes were made to their work. Not changes they made. Changes made without their permission, which changed their conclusions. I honestly don't know what to say about this. I really don't. Is the administration that frightened of global warming? I just, it's one of those things you'd laugh at if you didn't cry. For the second time in 4 days, a big chunk of ice mysteriously has plummeted to Earth in central Florida. Florida has not had good weather lately, has it? A softball-sized piece of hail fell in Daytona Beach on Wednesday morning, grazing Mike Renee on his head and his right arm. Renee of Ormond Beach was working at the Eagles Watch Cluster Nursing and Convalescent Home on Fifth Street in Daytona Beach when he was struck. Not seriously injured, thank goodness, but in fact a larger piece of ice fell out of the sky above Tampa on Sunday. That one crushed a roof, broke a rear window of a 2000 Ford Mustang. It's not known whether either ice chunk came from. They have no idea, though, of course, a lot of people believe they have fallen from airplanes somehow or another. I'm just astounded. Don't use the words global warming. Don't talk about climate change. And in fact, if you would like to write an article that takes it all apart, there is $10,000 in it for you. Now, that's getting a little desperate, don't you think? I mean, why not send the scientists forth with an argument against global warming, against climate change? If you really believe it's not true in the administration, then send them forth with arguments. Have debates. Let's have a talk about it. Problem is, most scientists now believe it's absolutely true. In fact, it's getting up into the high 90 percentile range. Even though I'm sure they're somewhat afraid to say it, they did. So there you have it. All right, let's take some calls. David, in New York, you are upon the air. Welcome.
1: Hi, how you doing?
0: I'm quite well, David.
1: All right, well, I'm calling in regards to Edgar Cayce. I don't know if you're familiar with him. I'm sure you are, though.
0: I have heard of him, yes.
1: Okay, well, if people have never heard of him before, he's probably the most well-known American clairvoyant ever, really. He's got, what do they say, thousands and thousands of known things that he's has written down, and like being in a meditative state. And
0: I would say Edgar Cayce is probably the most well-known.
1: Okay, yeah, okay. Well, I found out recently that I had the same birthday as he does, this March 18th. And my little brother, who's the closest to me, he's from the same mom and dad, but he also has the day that Edgar Cayce died, January 3rd, is my little brother's birthday. And I was talking
0: and what does all that mean?
1: Well, that's what I'm getting into right now. I was talking to somebody that knows a little bit more than I do about the whole subject of astrology and or zodiacs and things like that. And she was explaining to me that Pisces is the 12th zodiac, which I didn't know exactly how that worked, but she said that when you're a Pisces, you have been each zodiac through one life already. And I want to know what you know about that. I've been looking on the internet, and I just can't seem to find what I'm looking for.
0: I'm not clear on what you're looking for.
1: Well, my question is pretty much what do you know, just in a few words, if you can give it, about the whole concept of Pisces and Zodiac and clairvoyancy and things like that?
0: Okay, well, there is... I'm not going to give you a lecture on astrology. If you want to know about astrology, I highly recommend that you go to the net and read about it. Now, I guess there is something I will say. When I went to the Vatican, I was more than just a little bit shocked to walk in. First thing I saw when I went to the Vatican was a gigantic globe. And the globe was divided into the 12 signs of the zodiac. And I guess that was shocking to me because while it is, I guess, fairly well known, certainly not by me at the time, that the Catholic Church did, in fact, believe in astrology, had astronomers that advised and so forth. I was kind of shocked in a modern day, to walk into the Vatican and see that as one of the first items that caught my eye. And I just stopped cold, and I looked at it, and I said, what? So what do I know about astrology? Not a lot. I'm a Gemini. And I have read the general sun sign descriptions for Gemini, and I would have to say that it's pretty much right on. Geminis are communicators. They tend to work in media-type jobs, that sort of thing. And so the sun signs seem to be pretty much right on the money. I would suggest that you read about yours. Do I believe in astrology? Yes, to some degree I do. So I don't know how much that tells you, and I certainly don't know a whole lot about you. I barely know about myself. Let's go to San Diego, California, and Pablo, you're on the air.
2: Hello, Ward. How are you, sir?
0: Quite well.
2: The issue in front of me is the bad news out of Iraq again. And unfortunately, the rule has a tendency to be report the bad news, as it is sort of the necessity for the papers and media worldwide to just concentrate on what's going wrong with the world, not what's going right.
0: Do you have any suppressed good news from Iraq you can tell us about?
2: Well, I will tell you a piece of good news. I met with a radio host from KFI up in Los Angeles out today, and Captain Dye is the military guy up there.
0: And?
2: And he's been very, very instrumental in analyzing the situation that we have in Iraq and how we are changing our tactics right now to make sure that we win this particular battle.
0: Uh-huh.
2: Because it's so central to the overall war on terror. And if I might add parenthetically, on the good side, the good news out of Pahrump, Nevada, is Art Bell is there with his wife and his developing child. And I am just ecstatic to hear this news.
0: Well, I'm ecstatic to be here, my friend. But here's what I'll say. I'll say that I still haven't heard any. Unless I were to hear what the new tactics are going to be, I'm not convinced there's any good news out of Iraq. I'll make a little up. Maybe it's not made up. We're killing terrorists over there, and the terrorists we kill in Iraq, we might not have to kill in New York City or Boston or Los Angeles or somewhere else. From the high desert, I'm Art Bell. I'm going to tell you a pretty cool story. I got a call from Bob Bigelow today. It was a very, very, very interesting call all the way around. Turns out next week sometime or another, Bob's going to fly a helicopter over here, landing, behind my backyard, going to fly me to Bigelow Aerospace, and I'm going to get a look at the satellite. In fact, Aaron's going to get to go along with me. We're both going to go, and we're going to get a look at the satellite that's going to be launched, the next satellite to be launched at Bigelow Aerospace. Now, that is cool stuff. I mean, that is really cool stuff, in my opinion. So that's one item on the agenda. The other, I can't make any promises about just yet, but Bob said the ranch, and I have never identified the location of the ranch, where all these really odd things go on, is occupied by a man who is a skeptic. Now, he's not a doubter. He was an absolute skeptic, and that means somebody who laughs at the unknown, the weird. Well, since living at the ranch, he has become, I don't know if it's fair, I guess it's fair to say a believer. Enough has occurred to him, enough strangeness has occurred at the ranch. So he has gone from an active skeptic, and they're pretty rough people, to a believer. And I said, Bob, any chance we could perhaps snag an interview with him? And he said, you know, I'll look into it. So that might or might not be coming up. It's certainly going to be very interesting if it does. I love a skeptic turned believer. We'll be right back. Well, all right, it's been a while. So to Blair in Sedona, Arizona. Blair, hello.
3: Hi, Art. How are you doing tonight?
0: Very well.
3: Good. Reference to your 2003 great interview with John Lear, when he told us that Ike and our government in 1954 had two choices. One was to choose to go with these ETs that declined technology to us, but they promised to get rid of these nasty grays. And the other one was these group, I guess it's the nasty grays, who wanted to trade technology for our DNA human packets. And now we're in this big deal where, what can you say now? Are we only soul containers for the grays now, and they're experimenting on us?
0: Is that what you believe?
3: No, because there's many layers to the onion. And look, we're only using 10% of our brain right now anyway. So how can we make great pronouncements when 90% is in the subconscious?
0: Well, you're right. We're only using 10%, they say.
3: Yeah, so why pigeonhole our reality? So why not take it from a point of view, okay, we can make the choices. This could be a sphere right here for firstborn souls, and we're intermingled with reincarnated older souls. But you know, the thing about the reincarnated thing, I know you got sort of an issue. Why is reincarnation there if we don't have memories of past lives, right?
0: Well, that's kind of been answered for me, Blair. And the answer is that on a subconscious level, apparently we do recall prior lives and I guess make use of that information, if not consciously, then subconsciously.
3: Oh, bingo. You got it. We got an ocean of knowledge there, and we can tap into it, Art, any time we want to. And it's just a matter of, again, of using this great gift of free will. Even if you come from the Judeo-Christian background, the angelic realm sometimes doesn't have free will, but we do. And they're protecting us. Why do you think we have guardian angels? So we are like embryonic gods down here, and it's just up to us. Let's make the decision. Let's go in one direction, or we'll be recycled back into the supreme, you know, and, you know, try another, you know, as Lear would say, clear the petri dish, but it's still our choice, right?
0: Well, I guess that's what free will is all about, yes. Yes, I've so much of whatever knowledge or wisdom I've accumulated has come from, believe it or not, this program. And for a long time, I did wonder, of what use is reincarnation? I mean, I tend to believe in it, certainly, that we come back again and again until we get it right. That's kind of the basic tenet of reincarnation. And I always wondered, what good is it if we can't remember anything? But at a subconscious level, I suppose we do. Let's go to West of the Rockies, John in California. You're on the air.
4: Hello.
0: Hi.
4: Yeah, I'm a powerful psychic, a PK healer. And I called before I healed machines, but I would like to have callers call in and with healing requests for themselves, or if they know anybody.
0: No, but you can only do that if you're a guest, John, and you're not.
4: Oh, yeah, well.
0: So if you have real power in that area, feel free to, you know, fire us an email or something, prove to us what you can do, and we'll have you on there as a guest.
4: Oh, as a guest. Well, I was wondering if you could have people call in and...
0: Yes, if you're a guest.
4: Oh, if I'm a guest. Okay.
0: Mm-hmm.
4: So where do I email to you?
0: Well, artbell@mindspring.com, artbell@aol.com. Take your choice.
4: Okay.
0: But when you do email, make sure you send proof.
4: Oh, well, I don't have any...
0: Oh, no. No proof?
4: I mean, what do you mean by proof, anyway?
0: Well, I'm, you know, actual proof. For example, somebody has cancer, and it's a diagnosis that is fatal. They're going to die. But you, John, have aimed your healing powers at them, and now the new MRI shows absolutely no tumor or cancer where there previously was. That would be proof.
4: Okay. Well,
0: you don't like that.
4: What about like the weather control? Because
0: John, again, if you can supply some proof, we're
4: okay.
0: How would you like to do it? For example, I live in a very dry area here in the desert. Pick a day, call the rain in. I'll believe.
4: Yeah, you know, I could work. I could try, but I mean, I couldn't guarantee it. But
0: well, if you're that powerful, you should be able to guarantee it.
4: Yeah, I'll work on it. I can try.
0: Pick a day.
4: I don't know.
0: Oh, come on.
4: Perhaps 2 weeks from today?
0: 2 weeks from today. All right. Rain 2 weeks from today. Is that correct? In the desert?
4: Yeah.
0: Okay. Looking forward to it, John. And we'll go from that point. Proof is good. Wildcard Line K in Connecticut, you're on the air.
5: Hi, Art.
0: Hi.
5: I'm calling because the other morning after one of the shows, I was still up at 5 in the morning, so I turned on the Discovery Channel and didn't realize it was a teaching tape that was on about the moon. Now, it said that the moon, of course, is a regulator, and it regulates the tilt of our Earth.
0: Mm-hmm.
5: There is, I guess, a symbiotic kind of thing between us and the moon.
0: That's correct.
5: But the moon keeps moving further and further apart from the Earth.
0: Well, there is a small and ever-increasing distance. Yes, that's true.
5: Yeah, and the thing that they put up on the screen was that if the moon kept moving away from the Earth, our Earth would change its tilt from anywhere from 0 to 90 degrees.
0: And all kinds of bad things would happen, Kay. The tides would stop. The tides are basically a function of the moon.
5: And the
0: so
5: tides
0: we wouldn't
5: would
0: have,
5: stop.
0: You know, we wouldn't have tides anymore. That would be bad.
5: Right. Another reason we wouldn't have tides is if that elevator of water stops, too. We wouldn't that... But anyway, the point of this thing was they took it to a further degree that the moon would cause terrible climate changes on our Earth, that the mm-hmm. North Pole would be more like a desert, and it showed how all the changes would be exactly like the changes we're getting now. There would be terrible.
0: Okay, it's going to be a very long time before the moon moves far enough away from the Earth to cause the kind of climate change that, as you just pointed out, we're undergoing right now. So if you want to worry about climate change, Kay, worry about the one we're going through right now.
5: I am. I am.
0: Yeah, that's a real serious one. As far as the moon slowly moving away, everything is slowly moving away. In fact, when you talk to physicists, they will tell you that eventually we'll be all alone. You'll look up into the sky and you will see no stars at night. Now, this is not a worry for this generation, nor the next, nor any generation, as far as we can see. It'll be millions or billions of years. However, the climate, I should have a little beep thing, you know, so I can be consistent with what's going on and beep myself when I say climate change or global beep warning. Let's worry about the one that's going on right now, the one that I like the commercial. I don't know who's running it on TV, the public service announcement, I guess it is, where there's a fellow standing on the train tracks, and there's a train racing toward him. And there's some verbiage that says something like, well, what do I care? I won't be here in 30 years. And he steps aside, and there's his little daughter. And, of course, she's about to get smacked by the train. That's worth thinking about. Paul, in Oklahoma City, I believe, Oklahoma, you're on the air.
6: Congratulations to you and your lovely wife, Art.
0: Thank you.
6: you know, something I haven't heard you play in a long time is the cat alarm you used to play. My cats would just freak out when you'd do that.
0: Well, as a matter of fact, we have made a change here. And what I've got, I used to have all those put on tape, Paul, and I'm having them converted from tape to MP3s so that I once again have them.
6: Yeah. I was telling your screener, I have done a little experiment, kind of just, actually not experiment, I've just noticed it with cats. And as far as their fur color and their intelligence and their personalities. And I don't know if you've ever noticed it. I know you've had several kitties, but I've noticed that the kitty cats that have apricot or orange-colored fur, for some reason, their personalities are a lot more outgoing and personal to a certain human, and they seem to be extremely intelligent. I mean, I could tell you some things that some of these my orange cat will do that just blows you away, and I'll never believe that cats cannot see color because they have their favorite colors.
0: I don't know. Scientists tell us they can't see colors.
6: Well, I don't believe it.
0: Now, they can see contrast. In other words, they don't actually apparently see the color, but they can see contrasts. And they most especially can see movement. And if you've ever fed a cat a treat, and the treat, for example, you put it down on the rug, and the treat is too close. It's a dark color, and the rug is a dark color. The cat is going to have a hard time seeing that. If there's a good contrast there between the colors, which the cat can see, they're going to be on it just like that. Or if you toss it and it's moving, they're going to be on it just like that. Now, as far as yellow cats being, I don't know, brighter or with bigger personalities, I have one orange cat, as you know, Yeti. He thinks he is the king of the world. He thinks that he owns us. Of course, to some degree, that's true of all cats, but it is particularly true in his case. He's absolutely convinced that we are here for his convenience, that we are here for, well, for him entirely. Whatever it is that goes on in the house, it's happening for his benefit. To Marla in Modesto, California, you're on the air, Marla.
7: Hey.
0: Hey.
7: Nose buckets.
0: Yes.
7: That's an old one.
0: Yes, it is.
7: First of all, I was wondering, was that island that you talked about that disappeared, was that Hawaii's whale skate island that disappeared in 2004?
0: No, this is an island way out in the Pacific.
7: Well, you know what? I
0: just
7: came across an article that said that Hawaii's whale skate island, which was once home to sea turtles, Hawaiian monk seals, and nesting seabirds, vanished beneath the Pacific Ocean in 2004.
0: Send me a copy of that, would you?
7: Oh, well, okay. And then regarding the concept of reincarnation.
0: Yes.
7: First of all, I read that in the Dead Sea, when they found the Dead Sea Scrolls, that in Cave 4, they found the signs of the Zodiac, but we never hear anything about that. And then I picked this up from, I think, a Jehovah Witness magazine one time, Why Isn't Reincarnation in the Bible?
0: Right.
7: And supposedly the Second Council of Constantinople in 553 A.D., that was dominated by the Emperor Justinian, and the Pope refused to attend. So Justinian got his way, and his council condemned the pre-existence of the soul, and he said the church went along with it so people wouldn't assume responsibility for themselves.
0: Yeah, well, that absolutely makes sense. In other words, the church would not teach or want to teach reincarnation. Why? Because people would have a very different attitude about life, wouldn't they? If, on the one hand, you think that when you die, you will either go to heaven or you will go to hell, depending upon your behavior while you are here on earth, then there's a control on you, isn't there? You're going to want to behave because you're going to want to go to heaven. If, on the other hand, you think that no matter what happens, if you're a bad guy or gal, you're going to reincarnate and be blessed with another body, then what the heck, right? Go ahead and do what you want to do. I think that was perhaps the attitude, and I imagine that's why it was removed from the Bible. I tend, now underline the word tend, to believe in reincarnation. I don't know it to be a fact, but I tend to believe it. Henry in California, you're on the air.
8: Hello, Art.
0: Hi.
8: It's good talking to you. I've listened to you before you went to the Philippines about 10 years ago, and I kind of play with the mantic arcs. I practice astrology on an amateur level, numerology. But what I'm calling about is George Noory's interview with this, I forget his name, Greg Miller, I think it was.
0: Didn't hear it.
8: Huh?
0: I didn't hear it.
8: What was that?
0: I did not hear it.
8: You didn't hear that show?
0: No.
8: Well, he said this. Greg Miller says that the pole shift, which occurs, I researched it today, occurs about every 800,000 years of the Earth, you know, and it doesn't happen all at once. It's kind of a gradual thing, you know. You'll get a lot of disturbances, earthquakes, and things. And it said it took about 2,000 years before the poles really to shift. And this supposed science on George Noory's show says that it's going to happen within the next 10 to 20 years with certainty. And I thought that was an awful lot.
0: Okay, let me ask you, how did they define the certainty? In other words, how are they sure it's going to occur?
8: Well, he says, George asked him, he says, what's the probability of it happening within that span? And he says 100%.
0: Uh-huh. Based on what?
8: Based on what?
0: Based on what?
8: Based on the observations of the black holes, which he says are the cause of the magnetic disturbances that shift the poles. There's black holes, you know, floating around out in space all over.
0: Well, there are black holes, but I'm actually. Though we can detect the presence of black holes, I wasn't aware that we knew enough about them to predict a pole shift based on on anything like that. Now, eventually, I suppose, a pole shift is going to occur. But if the last one occurred nigh onto about 800,000 years ago, well, I'd have to do more research. Jim in Arizona, you're on the air, west of the Rockies.
9: Good evening, Art.
0: Got very little time, about 30 seconds, so...